0: 10 made threes. Washington's won seven in a row, a 95-75 blowout of Phoenix. Shakir Austin with 19 points and 11 rebounds. And the Liberty get their fourth straight win, New York over Las Vegas, big time, 111-71.
1: Hey, it's your resident Super Bowl champ, Chris Candy. Coming up Monday, the Chiefs are next on our two-a-day series. I'll tell you what to expect from Patrick Mahomes as he returns from injury. It's on Sportsmanlike 6 a.m. Eastern, right here on ESPN Radio, ESPN2, and ESPNU.

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1: 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Along with Chris Canty, Evan Cohen with you. Smalls hosting First Take today. No big deal. You just heard it there. CC, I have deemed this the story of the week in sports.
4: Let's go.
1: It is the most creative, new, interesting story that we have seen all week in sports. The promotion run by the Akron football program, as you just heard. The idea that someone, a season ticket holder, could be raffled off to call the plays on the first drive of the first game. In coordinates with the head coach, Joe Moorhead, and the offensive coordinator. And the man behind it is the AD, Dr. Andrew T. Goodrich. And he joins us here on Unsportsmanlike on ESPN Radio, along with Chris Canty, Evan Cohen with you. How did you come up with this?
5: Man, well, thank you for having me on the show. I really appreciate it. The truth is that we dreamt up this on the way home from Tampa. Our men's basketball team had just competed in the NCAA tournament. It was so much fun. Our fans were incredibly involved down there in Tampa, and we literally thought, how do we take that same experience and bring it to football? And through a lot of back and forth, we came to the realization that Coach Moorhead is both our head coach and offensive coordinator, and we said, how fun would it be for Coach Moorhead to have an assistant? What if we had somebody call the game with him? And then we thought, that's a little too much. All right, we can't do the whole game. And then my deputy AD said, what about just the first play? And we settled on, boy, is this crazy? Could we have them do the opening drive?
4: Dr. Goodrich, how hard was it to sell Coach Moorhead and the players in the locker room on this idea?
5: You know, Coach Moorhead was reasonably skeptical, okay? That was
4: that. I would think so.
5: Very, very fair, very fair. But you know, it was interesting, and he has been so amazing in this process, because I think we all know, out of 136 FBS head coaches, a small percentage of them would say, yeah, I'm going to go along with this. This is going to be fun. But once we started talking about how this could work and the impact it was going to have on our program and our fan base, he leaned into it 100%. And he has been absolutely awesome. And I think he honestly relishes the opportunity to be a mentor in this process, because, listen, we want this person to be successful. We want to go down there and score a touchdown. We want to do that together, and I think he's going to take a lot of pride in helping that happen.
1: We're talking to Dr. Andrew T. Goodrich. He's the Akron Director of Athletics. They've been all over the news this week as they are running a promotion where they're raffling off the first series of their first game of this college football season, where a fan could partner with the head coach / Joe Moorhead to call plays. So how has it impacted season tickets, both in terms of number of tickets sold and dollars coming in?
5: Yeah, so it's been amazing in terms of percentages, right? Literally yesterday was the biggest sales day we had since the day we opened InfoCision Stadium. And to give you context, listen, we got the second smallest budget in the FBS. So for us, we're talking thousands and thousands of dollars. What's really interesting, though, is that it helped us sell a premium suite, which is really difficult for us to do sometimes. And we are now sold out of our suites. And we've been contacted by companies about being interested in doing a jersey patch sponsorship with the University of Akron. And so we actually think the greatest impact of this is going to be other than just season tickets.
1: Wow. So
4: that's incredible.
1: Have you guys figured out how you're going to announce this? Is it going to be some sort of live promotion? And would you want to do it on our show? Go ahead.
5: There you go. Well, so let's be really candid here. When we developed this, we really thought it would have an incredible impact on our fans here in Akron, Summit County, maybe Northeast Ohio. We had no idea that I'd be on the radio here with you on ESPN a couple days after. And we just hit 20 million views on X on an organic tweet, which I gotta imagine has never been done before. So, we have sat back and said, we may have to reevaluate exactly how we do it. I will say I've read plenty of things on X, and I think a lot of people are concerned that we will use this opportunity to just use an influencer to do this. I'm here to assure everyone we created this so it would be random and one person would have an opportunity to live out their dream, and we will commit to that. So as we verify the exact way that we will reveal it, the one thing I can confirm is it will be random. Someone will be selected at random. And, you know, we're going to put all of our support behind that person so they can go out and have a good job.
4: Dr. Goodrich, what's been the reaction from your administration as well as other athletic directors?
5: It's been incredibly positive, honestly. I think we are all a little bit in shock at how viral this has gone. Certainly our administration is incredibly excited about this. I mean, the University of Akron is an incredible university with great programs. And trust me, we're going to lean on this experience to help get young people to come over and get enrolled and become students, as well as just, try to recruit student athletes and fans to come to games. And athletics directors have reached out and been very, very supportive. I appreciate them. And I wouldn't be shocked if we saw some other folks try this, maybe in some other sports sometime down the road.
1: Well, it's a great lead into this. Have you thought about what's next? Have you thought about other games, other plays, other opportunities with how much of a hit this has been?
5: You know, we are thinking about that. You know, could this be a theme at the University of Akron where we find a way to do this with our men's and women's basketball program? You know, we have a nationally ranked, men's soccer program that, honestly could win a national championship. Do we find other ways to get our fans involved at a level that they just haven't been involved in before?
1: So, and we're talking with the AD at Akron, Dr. Andrew T. Goodrich, who had a great idea. His team had a great idea here. First series of the first game against Robert Morris for Akron. Fan wins a raffle. They call the plays with Joe Moorhead, their head coach slash AD, offensive coordinator. Let's play out a hypothetical. Let's play out that you win the game. Okay. Let's play out also by winning the game, you only have one offensive touchdown and it's on the first drive of the game.
5: I haven't given that some thought. We might have to, we reserve the right to become more intelligent. So let's see if that plays out. We'll call it there. A little bit like an audible, right?
1: Yeah.
5: We'll call it a line of scrimmage.
1: All right. I have a thought though with our show. So our show over the last few years has been very involved with the Boca Bowl in Boca Raton, Florida, which I believe you guys are eligible for. Your conference plays into that, et cetera. You guys, I believe, have been in the past. Akron has been in. If you are in the Boca Bowl this year, can you let us call a play? We are very involved in that. We've done our show has been involved in the broadcast from it. Can you say right now that if Akron makes it to the Boca Bowl, Unsportsmanlike gets a play?
5: You're on. Let's do it.
1: We got to play.
5: You got it.
1: Okay.
5: We got to play. Yep.
1: Go ahead. I'm sorry.
5: You got to email that to me in advance. We're going to have a conversation, but we'll work it in. I got to work that. Coach is down at practice right now, so I got it. I think I'll wait until we hit that 6-win mark before I let him know. So let's keep that between you and me and everybody watching.
1: Yeah. No, nobody's watching and listening. Don't worry about it. Just like 500 stations across the country, ESPNU, ESPN app, SiriusXM80, but nobody's paying attention to this. Is there anything you've talked about this a lot? There's been a lot that's come out. Is there anything about this that we should know that we don't know? Because it has become a viral promotion that is really cool here.
5: The whole intent behind this was to have fun, right? And, I like lawsuits and talks about Congress and Capitol Hill and all that as much as the next guy. But college football just hasn't been a lot of fun the last 4 or 5 months. And, we just wanted to make sure that, we're having fun with the greatest game in America. We love this. And, we hope that, people can look at the University of Akron in a different way and say, hey, we're out, we're having fun, we're leading. And you know what else? We got a pretty good football team. And so everyone ought to keep an eye on us and see what happens this year.
1: Well, and that
4: is outstanding perspective, Dr. Goodrich. You're absolutely right. Like, we got to bring the joy back into college football because the business has gotten away. You are 1,000% on point with that.
1: And that's what we've been saying. Like, this whole thing is about selling a dream. I mean, Chris played in the NFL for 11 years at the highest of levels, was awesome, won a Super Bowl, wore the C on his jersey as a captain. I was a failed high school football quarterback, okay? The concept of calling a play in college football sounds like one of the coolest things ever. It's like, you know, it's a, and people are coming up with wild cockamamie plays, but it's selling the dream that you guys have done legally, morally, and ethically. It's great.
5: Well, and you know what's interesting? We've all done it. We've all stood in our living rooms, pointed at a television set and said, what are we doing? Why are we doing this? Run this play. I can see the defense right here, right now. When this is, you know, we've all done it. And then you combine that with the fact that so many of our fans, they're playing Madden. They're playing NCAA, you know, college football. You know, hopefully they're getting on there. They're playing with the Akron Zips and they're preparing the plays so that if they win, they know what they're going to call. But, you know, they're actually getting some reps. And so, you know what? I think this might not be as far-fetched as some people think it may be.
1: Well, this was awesome. Congratulations to you and your school selling out the stadiums, the suites, and all that kind of stuff. Just unbelievable. Dr. Andrew T. Goodrich, AD at Akron. And hopefully you make it to the Boca Bowl because then we get a play. So thank you so much for the time. We appreciate it.
5: You got it. Thank you, guys.
1: What an awesome story. CeCe, your eyes lit up on that last answer when he says, college football, let's be honest, hasn't been that fun recently in terms of the news around it. And your eyes lit up with that. Why?
4: Because so much of the focus has been about the business of college football, who's getting paid what, who's being bought out, players jumping around in the transfer portal, going to the highest bidders, and then these fights that they're having with the NCAA, the fights that they're having with these huge conglomerates that are conferences, and then of course the advocacy of more guidelines and guardrails to Congress. I just think that so much attention has been paid to stuff that's off the field, and we don't focus enough on what's happening on the field and the overall pageantry that makes a lot of people fall in love with college football.
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11: Chris Berman here on the Rich Eisen Show, the master of ceremonies of tomorrow's events in the Tom Benson Football Stadium, where
12: Drew Brees is going in, fittingly.
11: Yeah, exactly. But you were just mentioning on the radio, TV side of things, now the radio audience is back, that the enshrinement ceremony used to be for years on the steps of the Hall of Fame. And I just took a look at the actual lawn space in between the steps and I-77. And those, and by the way, the steps haven't changed. That's a fixed point. I-77, don't know when it was built. That wasn't moved. I can't believe they used to fit the appropriate amount of people in that space for a Hall of Fame induction.
12: No, if you see some, and they have a couple of the tapes here. I mean, not the weekend you're going to wander with everybody, all right, the fans here, but you can see some of them. So there were two that I remember. One was Joe Montana's, and I guess Ronnie, and I think they all. And I was at a couple of Pittsburgh ones.
11: Yes.
12: They were Pittsburgh is what, 2 hours, whatever it is?
11: Yep.
12: Hanging off the interstate. Sitting.
11: Yeah.
12: With the trucks going by at 70 miles an hour, I went, oh my God. Because all of Pittsburgh was here for a Bradshaw I covered. I wasn't the MC yet, but they were like, oh my, all those Steelers. I mean, every year you had at least one Steeler.
11: Right. And what, and the person who changed it, as you know, and I'll just say here, it was Jim Kelly.
12: Correct.
11: Because you can draw a line from Buffalo, New York to Pittsburgh, PA, where he's from, all the way down to Canton, Ohio. It's almost like a geographical straight line. Obviously, you're zigzagging a little bit. And they just decided,
12: stadium, let's try it.
11: That's right. Because they couldn't fit these people in that space.
12: 2002.
11: Yeah.
12: And I went out to do this to the mic, you know, like 30 minutes before just to test it.
11: Right.
12: And I'm kind of, I'm not Jim Kelly. I'm not Andre Reed. I'm not Thurman Thomas. I'm not Bruce Smith. We could go on and on and on.
11: Yes.
12: But I'm Buffalo, as you know.
11: Yes, sir.
12: And so just me doing this, the crowd erupted because they had driven more, the campers the night before, whatever.
11: Sure. Yeah.
12: And I went, within 1 minute, Rich, I went, oh my God,
11: yeah,
12: this is a Buffalo home game. I never looked at it. Oh God, we got stadium. What will malfunction? How is it going to be?
11: Yes.
12: And they were already there, like in Bills. And there were a good 10, 12, 14, 15. It was first stadium one.
11: Yeah.
12: All I was doing was doing this.
11: They were
12: tapping
11: ready.
12: The mic.
11: They were ready.
12: Oh my God. So that was. But I will tell you this one story, and yes. Joe Hargan, you can talk to him about another time. The first reunion they had was maybe, so the Ted Williams All-Star Game, baseball had everybody back in 99 at Fenway. There's a reason I'm going here, which was unbelievable.
11: Yep.
12: And they all went out to their positions, and there's Willie Mays standing in the outfield, but there's Frank Robinson, but there's Stan Musial, but that, I mean, we could go on and on and on.
11: Nuts.
12: But that was unbelievable. Football, ooh, we haven't had one of those, and they tried to get everybody back, and I want to say it was 2000.
11: Mm-hmm.
12: And it was at noon, but they would come off the buses, like, there was no order of when I was introducing. They had never had this many people come back. I don't think they'd ever had, like, I remember there were less Hall of Famers 25 years ago,
11: sure,
12: obviously, but only opened in 63. So one by one, but I'm at the mic. I don't know who's next. There's no order. It's when they got off the bus. Mm. And I don't know them all by sight. And Joe Horgan would try to run and hand me a card. I mean, I don't know who Joe Namath is. I know who Gale Sayers is. But did you... Otto Graham, you know, and the place would go nuts.
11: Yeah.
12: And each one would come out and give a... And that was on the steps. And I think they knew right then and there, we're outgrowing this.
11: We're outgrowing it.
12: And so I've done every one in the stadium except the one you did when I was not fortunate enough to present Mr. Wilson.
11: Ralph Wilson Jr., that was 2009. Ron Woodson's our next guest here after our chat with you, Chris Berman, and he was in that class. And I'll never forget that day because you presented Ralph Wilson Jr.
12: Oh, man.
11: And this was back in the day when the presenters were speaking, giving a speech. Now... They're sitting down and giving a
12: better
11: video.
12: Now.
11: Well, I just remember that night again because you present Ralph Wilson Jr. and one by one the presenters would then come up and speak on behalf. So when you're speaking, you couldn't speak and MC as well. So I got the call to the bullpen, and you were awesome to me, man. Like the night before, you pulled me over. You're like, you know, when you do this tomorrow, I'm sure you remember this. You're like, I just got one thing to tell you. And you said, don't F it up.
12: You didn't. So in other words, you're coachable.
11: Exactly. And so, but I do recall, though, that at one point, I'll tell this story.
12: Why not?
11: Why not, right? So Bullet Bob Hayes and Derek Thomas were also in the class. And they were getting in posthumously. Both had passed. Mm. And the hall said, just to keep everything running on time, those who are presenting the posthumous Hall of Famers, please keep your remarks to 5 minutes. Bullet Bob Hayes was introduced by Roger Staubach. Good Navy man. He went 5 minutes on the dot. Walked off.
12: I remember.
11: Carl Peterson spoke for Derek Thomas for 23 and a half minutes. To the point where midway through, I got up and I went off stage to find Joe Horgan, who you're mentioning. He's basically a keeper of the flame here, runs the shop. He wouldn't like being called that way because he's such a sweet, humble man. But I went and found him, and I'm like, what do I do? You know? And he basically said, you can't do anything. And I turn around, and as I go back to my spot, Roger Staubach is standing right in front of me. And he says, Rich, I was told to go just 5 minutes. I'd have spoken longer if I could. And I'm sitting there thinking to myself, oh, my God, Roger Staubach is upset with me. what do I do? I'm like, where's Berman the 1 year that I could?
12: Well,
11: you know, like I'm in the middle of this right now. What the heck?
12: Well, here's the thing. There were no presenter speeches after that year.
11: I know that was the...
12: I figured I was the problem. But I went about...
11: No.
12: Well, Ralph was, at that point, 90 and quite sharp still. I went about 10 or 12. I mean, I can go long on anything, but...
11: Nice.
12: But once you remind people that he served in both theaters of World War II...
11: Right.
12: Whoa. I'm not shortening that.
11: Right.
12: Okay?
11: Yeah.
12: Atlantic, then later in the Pacific. Oh, by the way, he owned the Buffalo Bills from day one to...
11: Right.
12: To day six, you know, to year 60 or whatever. So, yeah, that was the last year of that, the presenter speech.
11: Yeah, because Ted Cottrell went after Carl and spoke longer than Bruce Smith did. That was
12: the end of it.
11: That's what we call the coup de grace of all of that. But in your tenure, did you ever have a moment? Like, because, again, part of me was like, oh, my God, Roger Staubach is upset with me. And the other part of me just remembers growing up in my basement in Staten Island, New York, watching the Tom Landry Cowboys in that offensive line that would get up and then reset.
12: Oh, God, yes.
11: And I'm thinking, part of me was also, oh, my God, this is Roger Staubach. This is the coolest thing ever. Have you had that moment as an MC?
12: Not here, but here's what came to my mind when you were telling me that story. Have I ever? Because you can't get up and pull a Hall of Famer off.
11: No.
12: It's not up to me anyway. We just work here, Rich. Would you like it? Would you like me to supersize your French fries? You know, the number two meal, like apple pie on the house. I can do that.
11: Sure.
12: Okay.
11: Right.
12: Kind of like. I am at ESPN now. Would you like an apple pie? I can add one.
11: Yes,
12: so right. I'm kidding, of course. But
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21: 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The Padres and Astros are scoreless in the first inning. Houston currently with a one-game first-place lead on Texas. Rangers lost to the Orioles 10-5, snapping Texas's five-game winning streak. Pete Alonso with a pair of two-run homers now has 25 on the season. It's a big AL Central series wrapping up today in Chicago.
22: A 1-1. Swing and a blast to right, way back there, it is gone. You asked for three, you got three.
23: Okay then, thank you very much, Colson.
21: The call on ESPN 1000, and that was the decisive blow. Colson Montgomery, three-run homer, is 26 as the White Sox get past the Guardians 5-3, and Chicago now has a four-game first-place lead on Cleveland. Tigers are still in the wild card race despite all their moves, trading Scooble, etc., and they beat the Giants 3-1 and

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1: Along with Harry Douglas, I'm Freddie Coleman. 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It is the Afternoon Cool. 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It's now time for Fact or Fiction, starring the Tampa Bay Buccaneers and their general manager, Jason Light. By the way, a couple of things for you. Number one, Jahmyr Gibbs getting his new money from the Detroit Lions. Their running back signing a 3-year contract extension, $67 million, in which it could rise up to above $75 million. He now becomes the highest paid running back in the history of the National Football League. Number two, he had preseason football starting in about an hour. The Arizona Cardinals taking on the Carolina Panthers. They get NFL 2026 going. Now, back to Fact or Fiction. Involving the Carolina Panthers, one of the teams in the division, the Tampa Bay Buccaneers. Jason Light, I'm sure he's trying to say a lot, but say a little regarding Baker Mayfield as a franchise quarterback, and if they're going to trade one of the best defensive tackles in the league, Vita Vea. Like I said, potential fact or fiction.
2: Yeah, we do think he is, and we love Baker. Our feelings for Baker haven't changed. Baker, as we all know here, is a very fiery competitor that's not afraid to speak his mind. I'm sure, I know he's disappointed, frustrated. We were too. But like I said, he is, you know, we're in a good place. He's out to have the best year. He's focused on having the best year of his career. I have no plans on trading Vita.
3: Do you expect him to play this season?
2: That's what the hope is, and that's what the that's what we're trying to resolve right now.
4: Now, a lot of general managers and guys in the front office, they would say that on a microphone, but you never know what's going on behind closed doors. I do believe Vita Vea is a key component to their defense, and a guy that demands double teams because he is so physical at the point of attack. You know, anchor in the middle, it allows linebackers to get downhill and shoot gaps, but also allows pass rushers to do what they were born to actually do, go sack the quarterback. So, you know, I hope they can figure this thing out so he's actually there.
1: Right.
4: I'm pretty sure head coach Todd Bowles, who's a defensive-minded guy, hopes Vita Vea is there as well, too.
1: Mm-hmm.
4: As far as Baker Mayfield, look, Baker Mayfield resurrected his career going to the Tampa Bay Buccaneers, and I know he's thankful for that opportunity. And the Buccaneers are also thankful to be able to have a guy post-Tom Brady who could get them to the playoffs, win the NFC South a few years.
1: Yeah.
4: And for the most part, the way the year started off last year, Freddie, he was playing like an MVP candidate. Then that kind of tailed off toward the end of the season when they went against, you know, NFC South opponents. Didn't win the ball games that they probably should have won. Lost to the Miami Dolphins as well. Didn't make the playoffs. But it is what it is. I think this is going to be a year where Baker Mayfield is going to say, I'm betting on myself.
1: Mm-hmm.
4: And if I do lead this team to the promised land, you better open your wallets because I'm going to demand a lot of cash.
1: Okay. Here's the fact more than the fiction involving Jason Light. I'm going to start with Baker Mayfield. It's fiction that they believe Baker Mayfield is a franchise quarterback because if they did, they'd have paid him by now. They'd have paid him the same amount of money that Trevor Lawrence is getting from Jacksonville. Jordan Love getting from the Green Bay Packers. Those are right on his tier of quarterback. So, yeah, he'll say the right things in terms of Baker Mayfield. We believe he's a franchise quarterback. If you believed it, you'd have paid him by now. You wouldn't have waited. There's always a yeah, but with Baker Mayfield. And they're banking on this. They're banking on Baker Mayfield making it personal enough that it's going to benefit Tampa Bay. They win that division. This way they can say, see, we believed in you, and now we really believe in you. If you're the Bucs, you can do the business thing, but Baker Mayfield has made this personal. Right, Rick Stroud, Bucs beat writer of Tampa Bay Times, who said as much in the Pat McAfee show earlier today.
5: I know that they were unhappy at some of the things that he came out and said. You know, they may have felt disrespected in their own way. But listen, to Baker Mayfield and to any player in the NFL that's putting pieces of their body all over the league, it's personal, right? Everything's personal to this guy anyway. He has the world's biggest shoulder chip. And to the Bucs, it's business. And from what I understand, that they were a little bit fearful or are a little fearful.

0: of getting into a Russell Wilson type situation where, you know, you give him a huge contract, maybe he doesn't pan out, and then you're you know, strapped with a bad salary cap situation.
1: Mm-hmm. So that's the fact involving the fiction when they said Baker Mayfield is a franchise quarterback. I believe it's a fact they don't want to trade Vita Vea. I think they'll sign a new contract. I could see that happening either before training camp's over or during the middle of the season. He's too important to that defense, and he's done things the right way for that defense, and he's been a quality guy on and off the football field. That, to me, is more fact than fiction about them not trading him, because I think they're working on a contract. They believe Vita Vea is more important to them than right now than Baker Mayfield is. You can say whatever you want about that, but they thought Baker Mayfield was more important. Baker Mayfield had a new contract by now, and that would have told him, I'm their franchise quarterback. By them waiting and seeing, I'm not saying he told a lie, HD, but it's a little fictional in Jason Light about Baker Mayfield being their franchise quarterback.
2: So when it comes to Baker, one of the things that you look at as a front office, if you're Jason Light, you say to yourself, okay, let's look at all the teams in the NFC, and let's look at all of their quarterbacks. And how do we feel like our quarterback stacks up against those quarterbacks if it came down to it,
1: okay,
2: on who's going to be able to get the job done?
1: Okay.
2: Well, I'm not taking Baker Mayfield over Dak Prescott. I'm not taking Baker Mayfield over Jalen Hurts.
1: Okay.
2: I'm not taking Baker Mayfield over Jaden Daniels.
1: All right, that's three.
2: I'm not taking Baker Mayfield over Caleb Williams.
1: That's four.
2: Jared Goff.
1: Five.
2: Jordan Love.
1: Six.
2: Minnesota, that's a big question mark.
1: All right.
2: Atlanta Falcons, that's a big question mark.
1: Right.
2: I probably would take him over Bryce Young right now.
1: That's one.
2: Tyler Shug, no.
1: Okay, that's 7-1.
2: The Arizona Cardinals.
1: 7-2.
2: Yes. Los Angeles Rams.
1: 8-2.
2: No. Brock Purdy.
1: 9-2.
2: No. Sam Darnold.
1: 10-2.
2: No.
1: Just in the NFC alone, because I'm with you, I'm not taking those guys. I'm not taking Baker Mayfield, 10 of those guys.
2: Mm-mm.
1: I'm with you on that one. And I believe.
2: And that's probably the way the front office is looking at it. Now, it's not all what they're looking at, but that's a key component. Like, do we view Baker Mayfield in the light that we view some of these other quarterbacks in our own conference?
1: And here's something else. If things don't work out this year in terms of Tampa Bay, guess what's going to happen? They're going to have a new head coach next year.
2: Oh, no doubt.
1: And a new head coach.
2: A lot of people thought it was going to happen this season.
1: I was kind of surprised it didn't. I thought Todd Bowles was really on thin ice, especially when they started 6-2, had the division right there in their hands, and only won two games the rest of the regular season. Normally, that involves you no longer being employed by your franchise. So I was kind of surprised that he was brought back. I'm happy for him. I like Todd Bowles a lot. I'm happy they got another opportunity. But at the same time, if things don't go well again this year, they finish 8-9. Or 9-8 and don't win their division, a winnable division in the NFC, not South, but South, S-O-U-F. I wonder how much of that could say, okay, we're going to bring in a new head coach. That new guy may not want Baker Mayfield as their quarterback.
2: No, that's you have the potential of that happening, Freddie Coleman. And I would also say, like, let's just say the Tampa Bay Buccaneers lay an egg, and they're sitting in a prime position to draft a quarterback.
1: Mm.
2: You know, if you don't give Baker Mayfield this contract right now, you have the ability to franchise tag him. Now, he doesn't have to sign that franchise tag, but you have that at your disposal if you're the Tampa Bay Buccaneers in their front office.
3: All right, question for you. You went through the list of NFC quarterbacks that you would take over Baker Mayfield. Mm-hmm. And I want to circle back to one guy, and that's Jalen Hurts. And I get it. They play a different game. But now, if you had Baker Mayfield in that Philly offense, granted, they're going to be highlighting Hurts running the ball more. If you had Baker in that Philly offense, how much better is that Philly offense if you had a Baker Mayfield over Jalen Hurts?
1: I don't think he's better.
2: Well, hold on. Let me ask you this question. They didn't have bona fide players in Tampa Bay?
1: Mike Evans, Chris Godwin.
2: They didn't have bona fide players in Tampa?
1: Pretty good running game. Offensive line, not bad. Tristan Wirfs, one of the best left tackles in football.
2: And that's why I brought it up.
1: Jalen Hurts has two of Baker Mayfield doesn't have. Two Super Bowl appearances. Period. End of story. That's not a question. There's no way. You can flip both of those guys around. I'm not taking Baker Mayfield or Jalen Hurts.
2: Me neither.
1: Doing that.
2: Give me Hurts.
1: Nice try, though, Shannon. He's probably upset that we would take Baker Mayfield over Jackson Dart. That's probably why he's upset as a Giants.
3: I ain't bring that up.
1: I know.
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15: 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At Ian Fitz ESPN is how you find him. At Amber W Sports is how you find me. We were just talking about the Washington Commanders. They signed Stephon Diggs. Jaden Daniels now has another target there in Washington in a receiver room that needed to get deeper, and it certainly did do that. Let's bring in Bobby Carpenter, former Ohio State and NFL linebacker, host on Sirius XM radio as well. And Bobby, thanks for hopping on with us. We've missed you. Let's just start with the NFC East conversation that we were just having. Do you think the Commanders could have a big bounce back year?
16: Well, if you look at last year, I mean, obviously it was very disappointing coming off a rookie season from Jaden Daniels. It was phenomenal, you know, but that's what happens is sometimes the regression, and a lot of times, you know, that regression can happen if there's any type of injury. So they've still got a lot of those pieces there. I think they drafted really well. I think, you know, everybody's excited with who they have, who they've brought in. And now you put someone opposite of Terry McLaurin that can really help stretch the field. And so if you're able to get that running game going, a defense that should continue to be solid, he takes some heat off of them. You know, it's an NFC East that I feel like is pretty wide open. You know, you've got the Giants that should be improved with John Harbaugh, a Dallas squad that I think is really good on offense and, you know, hoping to kind of hold on a little bit on defense, and a Philly team that, you know, has been to Super Bowls and has the championship pedigree. And we'll, you know, see what this new leader, Jalen Hurts, looks like. But they have a lot of the ingredients. But it, to me, that this division might be as big a toss-up as any.
14: Why is Jalen Hurts ripped so much when only two quarterbacks since the vid have more wins than he does, and their names are Josh Allen and Patrick Mahomes? And, oh, by the way, recently I think we saw Jalen Hurts hoisting the Lombardi, and he's been to not one but two of those bad boys. So why is he ripped nonstop for a guy who does nothing but win?
16: You know, that's a really great question, Ian. I think maybe because, like, he's not really out in front. I don't think he's a super public person. And so maybe he doesn't necessarily command as much, you know, maybe the respect because people don't see him quite as much. You know, there is an unorthodox nature to a little bit of how he plays. And I think that there's, you know, when you start talking about the tush push and some of the things that, some of the blowback from that, and, you know, people thought it was gimmicky. So maybe he doesn't get, you know, the love there, the issues with A.J. Brown. There's been a lot of things that have been swirling. But to your point, I mean, he wins a lot of games. He's, you know, a physical specimen. He can run the ball. You know, there's times where his accuracy can get a little questionable, but he's a very good quarterback, and he's gotten better, and he's a hell of a human being. And so he's a guy that people want to rally around and follow. The criticism, like, I don't think Jalen Hurts is a top five quarterback, but I also don't think that he's in the bottom half of the league. I think he's a guy you can win a Super Bowl with, and he may not necessarily do it the exact way that everybody else does, but he does it in his own unique way that's very, very effective.
15: The reason that Jalen Hurts keeps coming up, Bobby Carpenter joining us here on Amber and Ian, is because The Athletic released their quarterback tiers, which they put quarterbacks into tiers based on the voting of general managers and coaches from around the league. And so basically it's people in the NFL chiming in on NFL quarterbacks. And Jalen Hurts ended up 17th on that list in tier two. Guys like Sam Darnold were numerous spots ahead of Jalen Hurts. And so that sparked a conversation on that list also of quarterback tiers. Lamar Jackson had slipped from tier one to a tier two quarterback. Now he started off tier two at five. Do you think Lamar Jackson is a tier one quarterback or a tier two quarterback in the NFL?
16: That's really a great question. When he's fired on all cylinders, and he's another guy that's very unique with his talents and with what his life can do. We've watched him develop as a passer, you know, throughout his career in the NFL, and not all that different, you know, to Jane Daniels. They had a ton of injuries last year. You know, they had a litany of things, and some of the stuff happened to him. And so, you know, are we seeing like an erosion of his talent? Are we seeing a slide of Lamar Jackson? I don't think so. I think sometimes, you know, things run their course. I think John Harbaugh is a heck of a coach. It's going to be interesting to see what Jesse Minter does there now and how he's able to steady that ship and guide that ship. He's a football guy. He's from a football family. You know, he's been doing this a long time, but it's his first head coaching job, and it's a big job with a team that has big expectations. And, you know, you put him in tier two right now, that's fine with me. And he's right on the cusp. He goes out and has another MVP caliber season, which we know he's capable of having. He'll be back in tier one. And I think he has that potential. He has that ability. You know, the question always is going to be with him is as his athleticism wanes, will he still be as an effective quarterback as he was at the peak of his powers? And I don't think we're seeing it slide yet, or at least it hasn't been a noticeable slide. It's very, very subtle, if it anything at all. We'll see this year. You're going to see a motivated guy who's bouncing back, who I think wants to go prove to everybody, you know, that he still is in that top echelon.
14: Former first-round pick as an All-American out of Ohio State, Bobby Carpenter joining us here on Amber and Ian on ESPN Radio, the ESPN app, Sirius XM, Channel 80. But Aaron Donald, it looks like he's getting closer and closer to coming back out of retirement after 2 years on the street. Now, we all know he's a freak of nature. We've seen the workout videos. He did work out again today with the Rams. The reason we all know this is official is because he had to use Rams equipment to work out. At the end of your career, Bobby, what was it like getting ready to go play in an NFL game? Take fans to that level and what Aaron Donald is trying to figure out, what he wants to jump back into or just stay on the street.
16: I think he's looking at this and thinking, all right, you know, psychologically, he knows what it has to take. And so you have to talk to yourself. And Bill Parcells used to have the old adage, when people start thinking about retirement, they're already retired. Now, when he starts thinking about coming back, I think a little bit of that is already there. And here's the thing. I think we look at this as kind of a false reality. I think he comes back and plays this year. I don't think he plays in the first half of the season. And I don't think the Rams need him in the first half of the season. You start looking at their gauntlet after their bye week, their last six or seven games. Ooh, it is going to be a tough one. And that's what they need him for. And frankly, like, I don't know if you try to ask him to play 17 plus the playoffs, even at a reduced rep count, if he's going to be as effective as you want him to be. But if you tell me, listen, let's start working your way into shape. And by week eight, you're feeling good. You can rejoin the team week eight, week nine, give you a week or two to practice. And then, you know, the final six or seven games, let's ramp this thing up.
14: So basically put him on the pup.
16: Between 15. Yeah, they can. That's what I'm saying. They can do. They got a bunch of stuff. They've got a bunch of levers that they can pull to make sure. But the psychological impact of, like, Ian, you talk about, like, working out. You're older, man. You know, I don't. It's like watching Rocky Balboa at the end. I mean, dude, you're sore. Like, you can't bounce back. You've got to train a different way. And for a guy that's an elite elite workout guy. Like, man, like, you just can't do it, and it sucks. Like, I laugh. I love to go do field running. I always go run with the guys at Ohio State and go do things. And the guys, the doctor, oh, man, you can still do it. I go, bro, I can't run on the field 2 days in a row. And they look at me like, I'm just telling you, if I do that third day, I feel like hell. It's awful. And so I've got to manage, like, my physical body. It's not my muscles. It's my joints. Like, it's just what it is. And so that's the stuff that he's going to be dealing with right now. He's still got it. I think he still has a high level. But it's just getting back there and being willing to kind of endure the kind of, you know, the physical toll that's going to take on your body, and, like, the psychological element, Ian, of knowing that, of, like, you've been through, like, a long rehab with your little chicken calf and all that stuff. Imagine someone told you had to go do that again. Like, think about, like, knowing what it feels like. Just cut it off.
17: No.
16: Just cut it off.
17: Ian would just give up on life.
14: They almost cut it off. I would beg them to cut it off to avoid that again. Hell yeah.
16: I mean, you'd be like, listen, just toss the sheet on me like the horse on the track. Man, I got nothing. Like, I can't move.
14: Over.
16: And that's what he's going. He knows, like, he knows what it's going to be. But as a competitor, like, you look at the chance to win the ultimate prize, and he looks at playing beside Myles Garrett thinking, man, like, this could be a heck of a lot of fun. It's going to be tough, but I got a chance to go, you know, tag on another one. Like, man, that's like Tom Brady. What's your favorite Super Bowl? It's always the next one.
17: I don't know, sitting in your mansion and not hurting sounds like a lot of fun, too. But those competitors are built different from me.
16: Guys, I go back to the Rocky again. Like, without the Warrior, the Warrior's as good as dead. Like, that's what he is. People don't change who they are. Like, you just kind of age. But at some point, if you can get that engine restarted again, man, it's tough to turn off.
17: I bet. Bobby, before we get you out of here, let's talk a little college football, because the coaches poll, the preseason coaches poll came out. Your Ohio State Buckeyes sitting atop of it, overwhelmingly so, 38 first place votes versus Oregon, who's number two on this poll, only got 6 first place votes. Were you surprised to see your Buckeyes up there? What did you make of the coaches poll?
16: Well, ironically, the one thing that I took away and looked at this, like, Ohio State had 38 or whatever. And you start rolling down the line. You've got Oregon, you know, Georgia, Texas, Notre Dame. You're, like, looking kind of descending order, first place. Some are kind of close and flipped. And then you get to number 6.
14: There we go.
16: And you got Indiana. You got Indiana there. And they've got 14. And so for them being at 6 and having 14 first place votes, like, I'm a stats guy. I'm a numbers guy. Fine, I majored in economics and finance. I looked at that. I'm like, all right, well, here's what we have here. We have called a binomial distribution, which means there's a bunch of people that think Indiana is really good, and then there's a bunch of people that looked at it and it's like, all right, they're getting through all the usual suspects of the Big Ten, the SEC, Notre Dame, you know, maybe Miami's in there, maybe a Texas Tech, and then they get to like 10 and they're like, oh, I guess Indiana did win it. You know, I know that it's Indiana, but they did win it. We know that happened. We saw it.
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1: I'm Sean Ryder. Sunday Night Baseball is in San Diego. The Astros lead the Padres 2-1 in the top of the third. Dalton Varsho, a two-run homer for Houston. Jackson Merrill with a solo shot for the Padres, his 18th. Game's also available on other ESPN radio stations. Houston, one game first place lead on Texas in the AL West. San Diego's a game and a half in back of Philadelphia and Arizona, the final NL wildcard spot. Detroit is just one game in back of Texas for the final AL wildcard spot. The Tigers win again, despite all the moves they made. 3-1 over the Giants in 10 innings in San Francisco. Detroit, one game back of Texas for that final wildcard. Rangers lose to the Orioles 10-5, snapping Texas's five-game winning streak. The Miz reaches a milestone in Milwaukee.
21: On the Twins, right fielder Miz kicks the 0-2 pitch. Swing and a miss. He struck him out. Fastball at 102. A half-hearted effort out of Roden, and that is strikeout number 200 on this season for Jacob Mizorowski.
1: The call on 620 WTMJ. Jacob Mizorowski, the second fastest pitcher to reach 200 strikeouts in the season in Major League history, got a no decision, allowed three runs, struck out nine over six innings. Brewers walk off the Twins 4-3 in 10 innings. Don Nelson, who has the second most all-time wins by an NBA head coach and won five championships as a player with the Celtics, passed away today at 86 years old. In golf, Michael Brennan wins the Wyndham Championship at 2,200, three ahead of Bo Hostler. Ty Gibbs wins the NASCAR race in Iowa, his second career victory.
22: Hey, it's Michelle Smallman, and coming up Monday, we continue to go two-a-days with the Rams and the Chiefs. I'll tell you why one of these teams won't make the playoffs. It's Unsportsmanlike, 6 a.m. Eastern, right here on ESPN Radio, ESPN2, and ESPNU.

0: welcome to the Hoop Collective podcast. We talk about the NBA, which we are doing at a time I'm not going to reveal. How about that? Joining us from Naples, Florida, where it's football season, thank God, is our front office man, Bobby Marks.
1: Gentlemen, it sure is. A little night practice, three or four days in, and a little steamy in the afternoon, and 5:30 to 9 o'clock at night for night practices down here.
0: Love it. Joining us from someplace in the Western Hemisphere is Ben McMahon.
2: Howdy, partners. Actually spent this afternoon just floating down the Truckee River. Tough day, you know, and then went to the beach.
0: Use sunscreen, I hope?
2: I did, although I don't think I did it real well in the knees. I've got really red knees right now, so.
0: Did you actually go into the Truckee River, or did you stay successfully on the float?
2: No, I hopped in there. I mean, you know, got in the water, and, you know, and ended up going to the beach and hopped in the lake. You know, if you get in there, it's not bad. It's, you know, if you kind of halfway it, then it's pretty chilly.
0: I see. Is that glacier fed? I once went whitewater rafting on a glacier fed river in British Columbia in the middle of summer, and you had to wear a wetsuit.
2: Oh, wow.
0: They didn't tell me that when we signed up for it. They sort of sprung that on me.
2: No wetsuit necessary. And I'll be honest with you, I couldn't tell if it's glacier fed or not. I just know the water is.
0: I'm sure it's not. If clear. It was, you'd know. Let's put it that way.
2: Okay.
0: Anyway, well, I'm glad you're having a good time. Okay, so Bobby, you have a piece out today. We're not quite at the, if there was like a status bar for the 2026 offseason, we would probably be in the 90% range, right, Bobby?
1: Yeah.
0: I mean, there's some
1: we just got a couple free agents trickling out there, right? We're still waiting on aspiration.
2: I was going to say a couple of, you know, some free agents, just a little investigation that's holding up a blockbuster trade. You know, just a little bit of unfinished business.
0: For sure. All right. Well, Bobby, you have a, speaking of 2026 drawing to a close, or sort of so we think, you have your annual piece that you have in August, which is a look at the next year.
1: That's
0: it's
1: right.
0: It's never too early to start planning for next Christmas. And so you have a piece out about looking at the 2027 offseason, the 10 biggest questions for 2027. And right out of the gate, you give us an update on cap space, because that's always the big barometer. And why don't you do it for us here and now?
1: You know, it's funny. A year ago, we wrote the same article. I think I wrote there was a third of the teams that were projected to have cap space. And guess how many teams had cap space? Three. We go through the process. It's so fluid. So extensions like Portland could have been a team and they extended Kamara and Shaedon Sharpe. Utah and the Wizards go and get Trae Young and AD and Jaren Jackson and stuff. But yeah, I mean, we're kind of in the same boat we were a year ago. There's 9 to 10 teams that are sitting in a position to have money to go out and spend. Brooklyn, of course, Chicago, teams that were in there already. I mean, there's some wild cards. The Hawks are one of those teams that have flexibility, and they don't have extendable guys. Basically, CJ is on expiring. But, of course, the big one's going to be Golden State. I mean, Golden State, when we're looking at marquee level, I know Lakers were this year, marquee level teams to go out and have spending power, it's going to be Golden State out there. And a lot of it's going to be dependent on what happens with Curry. You know, the Curry, hey, listen, if Curry extends for that number, which is a whopper, I think it's like 2 for $135, $136, something like that, that's going to take away, like, you know, they're not going to have as much as they potentially could, even with Butler or Green coming off the book. So 9 to 10 teams right now, but of course, Golden State is going to be the team we're going to circle here.
0: Well, I think it's instructive that this summer, you know, and I know it's not quite apples to apples, but this summer, you know, the Warriors came to Draymond Green and said, hey, why don't you opt out? Well, I don't know who came to who. Let me not say that. But at some point, there was an understanding between Draymond Green and the Warriors. Hey, opt out of this contract just to give us some optionality, you know, with LeBron and whatever else. And, you know, they ended up not getting anybody, and they re-signed Draymond right into the contract that he was already in. Now, I know it's not the same because, you know, one is being signed right away and one is a year from now, but you know, if Curry and the Warriors can't trust each other, who can trust anybody? So I do think, you know, look, Steph has earned the right, obviously, to ask for the 135 on August 29th. I think that's the day when he can extend.
1: Yep.
0: I think this 2 years is the max he can extend because of his age.
1: Yeah, the over 38 rule. Yeah. Yep.
0: And over 38. Steph Curry's over 38.
2: You know, like you say if the Warriors and Steph can't trust each other, who can? You know, Draymond's been there an awfully long time too. Those are the two longest tenure players with their current teams. And Draymond obviously worked with them. They worked with each other to sort of kind of after the fact opt into the last year of his contract. You know, he declined and then basically opt in. But interesting little tidbit from Slater where Draymond waived what would have been an implicit no trade clause because it was a 1 year deal, staying with the same team. But would receive a 15% trade kicker. So I guess Draymond's basically saying, hey, if you want to move me, that's fine. Give me the 15% kicker because for him, what's the use of holding up a trade if they're looking to get off him and he's going to be expiring anyway?
0: Right. He could have gotten a not even an implied trade, no trade. He could have gotten an actual no trade in there.
1: The big one.
0: You know, how many no trades we have out there in the league right
1: we
0: now?
1: We got but, one, Dame.
0: Yeah.
1: Dame's the last man standing. Yeah, we had at one time we had Beal. We know how that went. And you know, certainly they tried getting rid of him, trade him in Phoenix, and that was hard. Mm. Beal, LeBron, Dame. Yeah, Dame eventually. Yeah, but they don't exist anymore. Teams don't give those out. You know why, too, real quick? Why because you can't have them in an extension. You can only have them in a real, and who gets the free agency anymore?
0: Right? Yeah. So the rules for a no trade clause are you have to have at least 8 years experience in the league and you have to have at least 4 with the team that you're signing with. They don't have to be consecutive. So like when LeBron went back to did he get a no trade when he went back to Cleveland? I can't remember if he did or not.
1: I think he did.
2: To your point, he could have gotten one if he went to Cleveland or Miami, but not going to Philly.
0: That's right. And Dame, you know, signed with the Blazers, obviously had been gone for a couple of years, but because he had those first two check marks, he was able to get it.
2: Yeah, he did not get a no relocation clause, though, which I think he wishes he would have.
0: Yeah, well, that would be interesting. Brad Beal didn't get a no relocation clause either. He was relocated several times. All right. So, let's take a look at, before I get into that, if Steph Curry is willing not to extend, Bobby, and if the Warriors don't do a new deal for Brandon Podziemski, and look, I'm not saying that either makes sense. I mean, if Steph wants to extend, you're going to give it to him, and maybe you'd rather sign Podziemski now as opposed to next year. But If those two things happen, which are reasonable, and you've got Jimmy Butler on the last year of his contract, you'd have Steph on the last year of his contract. Kristaps Porzingis is only guaranteed $3 million next year of the 20 that he signed for. He has a player option, but just $3 million guaranteed. Al Horford has a player option. I'm not sure how much of that's guaranteed.
1: 7-1.
0: The whole thing's guaranteed?
1: Yeah.
0: Okay.
2: Draymond last year, his deal.
0: Right. Draymond last year, his deal. What are we talking about in possible cap space for the Warriors?
1: Well, I mean, you've got $39 million in salary, caps at 174. You know, I mean, you got to, yeah, I mean, look, and it could be a monster.
0: Could be $100 million.
1: It could be a monster number. I mean, it really can be, especially if you take Porzingis off. I mean, as you said, it's
0: Obviously they might want to keep somebody that has to fill out their roster. Who are the other teams cap wise that, were you and I?
1: So Clips are going to be up there again. They've got a bunch of expirings, especially if they, even with Ingram, if that trade eventually comes through, you're looking at Atlanta, Brooklyn, Chicago, Golden State, Clips, Memphis, Milwaukee, New Orleans, Sacramento, not really marquee teams out there, but Golden State Clips will be interesting. I think Clippers will be, you know, cause that was always their big thing with the Clippers. That's why they structured some of those contracts where they were basically going to try to get two swings at it in 26 this summer, which they didn't, because of the quiet things still in limbo. And then 27 when I mean, we'll talk about it in a minute, like 27 free agent class. And a lot of it's based on who extends. 27 free agent class is like pretty loaded.
0: Okay, let's do it right now. So it's only worth $100 million is only worth having unless you can use it on somebody. So let's look at the guys who, as we're recording this, can be free agents.
1: So we'll say Giannis is one, but the likelihood is he extends in Miami, right? So we could probably take
0: him. Can't do that till the fall, but yes.
1: Yep. So you got Curry, Jokic.
0: Well, let me just go down your list. So you have Giannis, likely extension in Miami. Kawhi Leonard, last year of a $50 million deal. The Raptors, if they get him, I believe, considering what they're giving up, multiple first round picks plus Brandon Ingram, they intend to extend his contract.
2: Yeah, the plan is for him to go to Toronto and be extended, but it might not be up to Kawhi. We'll see.
0: Giannis is off the board. Kawhi, we just generally don't know. I would suspect he eventually gets to Toronto and eventually extends, but he hasn't yet.
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0: All right, Nikola Jokic. Now, Bobby, this is a complicated one. Explain what Jokic is doing.
1: Yeah. So he's basically, this is the second summer in a row he's done it. he was eligible last year for 3 years. He decided not to do it, and he said he wanted to wait until the summer of 26 because he can get a fourth year, basically an extra $70-80 million. We get to this summer now, and he's saying, well, I'm going to wait until the summer of 27 because now I can do a 5 year deal worth $360 million. So it's an extra $80 million. That's a big number. I trust when he talks and he says this is where he wants to be. But man, this could be a rocky year in Denver just based on where they are right now. They didn't really do much in the offseason ad. Peyton Watson's kind of, still, out there and everything. But I would not, if I was in that ownership group, I would not want that over my head.
0: Well, the concept here real quick. So he's going to be 31 this year. Okay. So the idea is that if he doesn't sign now and he signs when he's 32, that he can sign all the way out to he's 37, right? Or 36, 37. And so the idea is, why not guarantee yourself whatever, 70, whatever million in age 36? Why not do that? And if you're a Nuggets fan, you're saying, sounds good. I'm going to go to sleep and sleep well. But if that's the case, he's got a player option for next year. So why not just pick up the player option and sign at age 33 till you're 39? Or 38 or whatever it is. I mean, like if we're to believe, first off, do we honestly believe that the Nuggets wouldn't sign Jokic to a contract that he wanted? Number one. Number two, if that's truly what he's doing, if he's waiting to make sure that he gets paid the maximum amount of money when he's in his late 30s, if that is the case, and he did that last summer and he's doing it again this summer, ergo, would he do it again next year when he's got a player option? I'm not expecting you guys to have the answer. I'm just putting it out there.
2: I'm impressed by the use of ergo in a sentence. look, it's not a coincidence that the Nuggets are diving deeper than they ever have into the luxury tax right now, that they basically just paid, what was it, Bobby, like $38 million this year?
1: $38 million to keep Spencer Jones.
2: $6 million salary.
0: For now.
2: All that
0: for now.
2: $6 million salary and all that tax, they are at least bluffing that they're not going to be looking to dump Cam Johnson or Christian Brown, which the widespread belief was that they would in order to be positioned to keep Peyton Watson. And look, Nikola Jokic, a no-brainer Hall of Famer if he never played another second of basketball, a champion, multi-time MVP. He's obviously earned the right to sign the largest contract in NBA history and not have anybody question it one bit. But he is doing the exact opposite of what Jalen Brunson did and the opposite of what Victor Wembanyama did, not in the years, but at least in the money, where those guys, Brunson signed his earlier, taking significantly less money because his max extension of the time wasn't nearly as much because his salary wasn't nearly as much. In order to give them the flexibility to build out the roster, Wimby just took he reinvented the Fun Max, Wendy.
0: I know, right after I buried it.
2: Yeah, he made the Fun Max come back because he wants to make sure they've got the flexibility to build out that roster. And Joker's got a championship ring. He's not prioritizing flexibility and being able to build out the roster. And I'm not saying that to criticize. I'm just stating the plain fact.
0: There's probably been no lower stress superstar in the modern era than Nikola Jokic. And got people in Denver saying to me, I know this guy as well as anybody. He ain't going anywhere. And I'm not saying he is. I'm just saying, I don't know how you can sleep well.
2: I would say the two lower stress superstars, we can debate modern era, but Tim Duncan and Dirk Nowitzki, both.
0: No, they're modern era, 2000s. Okay,
2: so they're lower stress, both no drama, one franchise, legends. Duncan was the foundation of a dynasty. Dirk was part of a team, a franchise that won 50 games and 11 straight years and won a championship. And when they're at this point in their career where Joker is, they were taking drastic hometown discounts. So that's a lot lower stress than a guy who's taking every penny he can get. And there's a whole lot of pennies.
0: Fair point. All right. Speaking of the fun max, Carl Towns is a possible free agent next year as well. He has a player option, extension eligible this summer. Haven't heard a peep about that. There was just a very long Q&A in the New York Times / Athletic with Carl Towns. Covered many, many topics. The word contract was, I don't know, several thousand words. I searched it. The word contract did not appear.
2: Oh.
0: So, you know, it's imperative for the Knicks to keep him, but the Knicks have apron issues, Bobby, and, you know, I don't know where this is going to land. I would bet that Towns eventually signs, but he has not yet.
1: I agree. I mean, I think so he's got another year with a player option around 60. It's the year after. That's the one to circle, because you've got Brunson. He ain't taking a discount.
0: Hell no.
2: I mean, he already did, and it's time to cash in.
1: So you got that. You've got OG. You've got Bridges. Hart. Josh Hart's extension is eligible too. He's got a team option next year. Yeah, I mean, as you said, Brian, it's like, you know, the hard thing is win it, and then the other hard part is to keep it together. And that's it. You know, you basically are going to have guys continually to take, to sacrifice here. But he's one of, you know, AD in Washington, you know, same thing. He's got player options.
0: Yeah. So there's another one. So Anthony Davis. So Anthony Davis has 2 years and 120 million left, 58 this year, 62 and change next year, can opt out of next year. I don't know how likely it is he's opting out of 62. I could see him opting out of 62 and getting a new deal that lowered that number. Question is that going to be in Washington or is that going to be elsewhere? So, I mean, the Wizards right now don't intend to trade. I'll tell you, all the Wizards moves are of a team that is very serious about trying to make the playoffs this year. In fact, Shams caused me to stutter a couple days ago when he reported the Wizards were knocking on DeMar DeRozan's door just to check in there. I don't know how likely that is. Their roster is full, but, you know.
1: I think AD's been knocking on DeMar DeRozan's door trying to.
2: I mean, again, how many guys do you want to have on your roster who need the ball in their hands?
0: Well, I think
2: I'd like the number one overall pick to be able to touch it every once in a while.
0: Well, that's fine. I mean, you can analyze that. I'm just saying it's more, you know, they went out and traded for DeAndre Ayton. They went out and signed Chris Middleton, paid, you know, significantly more than the minimum to get Chris Middleton. And I don't know how much he's going to contribute, but they just want him there as an option. Like,
2: you want him there because he's a great presence around the young players on the roster.
0: I agree. But I mean, I'm just saying, like, Washington, you know, obviously re-signed Trae Young. I don't know if you heard. they are not easing into this AJ DeBonsa era. So, okay, a couple other guys on this list. Jimmy Butler, he's eligible in February. We talked about the Warriors potentially wanting flexibility. It's kind of hard to extend a guy coming off an ACL who's in his mid-30s. But he's out there. A couple of situations in Phoenix. Miles Bridges was traded to Phoenix in the offseason. Has not extended, and it's my understanding that he's not going to extend immediately, that may be something they look at over medium term. So we'll see. And then Dylan Brooks, who was the, you know, he's been extension eligible for a while, right, Bobby?
1: He was extension eligible, I believe, a year ago, and then he couldn't, once the season started, he couldn't, and he's been, since the finals ended, he's been eligible.
0: Keep an eye on those two. I mean, they obviously, I think, had interest in keeping Bridges long-term when they traded for him. And then, you know, Dylan had such a great year, a great influence on them last year. I'm sure there's interest there. But the rest of the guys, you know, I guess also on this list would be Lu Dort. Mm-hmm. The Thunder, we're not going to extend him. I never say never. I think the Hawks are intending to play that one out a little bit.
2: As Bobby mentioned, the Hawks are in position to have be front of the line in terms of shoppers. And, you know, a lot of you can talk about Golden State, but I would say of the teams that you listed, tell me if you guys feel otherwise, but I think the Hawks are the best positioned teams among the potential cap space teams to put together a potential contender right away.
1: They're in position.
0: Yeah. One more.
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2: I'm John Ryder. 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Dalton Varsho with 2-run homer in the second inning for Houston. San Diego still chasing a wild card spot. They're a game and a half in back of both Arizona and Philadelphia for the final NL wild card. Everything else is a final, and the Dodgers' recent woes continue in Arizona.
13: The 1-1 pitch from Robleski swung on and mashed towards the corner on its way. 2-0 Diamondbacks.
2: Call on Arizona Sports 98.7 FM. Ketel Marte, that two-run shot is 20th. Eduardo Rodriguez goes to 11-4 with the win, struck out 9 over 7. And the Diamondbacks double up the Dodgers 4-2. LA has lost 8 of 9, and Shohei Ohtani went 0-4 and struck out twice in that loss. Rays have won 6 straight, 4-1 victory over the Mariners in Seattle. Tampa Bay with a 5.5-game first-place lead on the Yankees. Tigers take down the Giants 3-1 in 10 innings in San Francisco. How Yu Lee go-ahead RBI single in the 10th. Detroit just one and back of Texas for the final wild card in the AL.
14: Brewers, a 4-3 winner over the Twins in 10 innings. Milwaukee, a Major League best 30 games over 500. Their 74th win of the season. WNBA, it's on ESPN-TV. Golden State getting their fourth straight win. They're now 22-9. They knock off the L.A. Sparks in L.A., 84-78. Lynx over the Wings, 103-90. Kayla McBride, a career-high 43 points and a league record with 10 made threes.
15: Hey, it's your resident Super Bowl champ, Chris Candy. Coming up Monday, the Chiefs are next on our two-a-day series. I'll tell you what to expect from Patrick Mahomes as he returns from injury. It's on Sportsmanlike 6 a.m. Eastern, right here on ESPN Radio, ESPN2, and ESPNU.

0: not on my list.
1: I question the eye part of it.
2: a couple of the other guys who can be free agents next summer, I'm not including for right now the rookies who will likely extend or have a chance to extend. We'll just, like, you know, the Amen and Asar Thompsons of the world, Brandon Miller. Let's just wait on that a little bit. But some other names out there who have options to become free agents or contracts are up. Michael Porter Jr., keeping an eye on that one in Brooklyn. Julius Randle has a player option. Fred VanVleet is going to be a free agent. Rudy Gobert has a player option. RJ Barrett will be a free agent.
3: You forgot the former Brooklyn teammates, Kyrie and Durant.
2: Those are big names. I forgot. I missed that line. Yes. That would be fascinating. Kyrie Irving is just sort of like, he's like this big giant unknown, like, you know, how that's all going to play out in Dallas. He's been laying under the radar.
1: And the Mavericks don't have any interest in trading him at this point. Kyrie does not have any interest in being traded at this point. You know, I just think that's a situation that teams will monitor as the season goes and kind of transaction cycle to transaction cycle.
2: Yeah. So, all right, that's sort of the broad top landscape. One of the other things that you are tracking here, Bobby, is the players who can make all NBA or win MVP or defensive player of the year this upcoming year and become super max eligible. One of those guys that I thought was going to be on the list was Victor Wembanyama, but he has passed on the supermax. So
1: Wemby will still care about the 65 game limit, although there's no financial incentive. He'll still care about awards. I can promise you that.
2: Well, Bobby, who are some of the guys who could have a big year this year and knock themselves into position to really get giant paydays?
3: Tyrese Maxey.
2: Ho ho.
3: What happens down in Philadelphia, right? A little bit different now with the LeBron and there you go, Tim, and Jaylen Brown on that roster. He's certainly won 4 for 301, I believe would be the number for him.
1: Oh,
3: yeah. How about that?
1: I mean, these numbers, we are not far away from $100 million a year for somebody.
3: I mean, the Jokic numbers, you know, if Jokic does that deal, he'll make $730 million in his career.
1: Yeah. We're also not far away from the first $1 billion player, like career. No.
3: Well, I thought it was going to be Luka.
1: I did too. And then I thought it was going to be Wemby.
2: I just saw that Macklin Celebrini, who is Rick Celebrini, the longtime, I don't know what his exact title is, but he's the head medical guy for the Warriors. His son Macklin just signed a deal with the San Jose Sharks that made him the highest paid player in the NHL. And the average annual salary is $19 million a year.
1: Wow.
3: One of my, you know, I always take on like summer homework. So I'm studying the NHL CBA. So the crazy thing,
2: talk about something I'm not doing this summer.
1: I'm not allowed to.
3: When they say that the annual average is $19 million, that's important because that's how they calculate it for cap purposes. So they don't take, like, so they could pay this guy, and he's really good. I mean, they could pay him $30 million in the first year. You can pay him like $7 million in the second year, but as long as what the average is, that's what counts against the cap.
2: Interesting.
3: Wow. Yeah.
2: Well, my point is that, you know, the NBA guys, you know, are sniffing $80 million a year on some of the back end of some of these deals. And in the NHL, it's the highest annual AAV is 19. Who else, Bobby, besides Maxey?
3: Ant Edwards. He would have been eligible. He would have been eligible this offseason, or he would have been eligible next year. He would have met the criteria to sign in next year because he would have earned all NBA back-to-back years, but he didn't hit that 65-game clause, and arbitration went, you know, haywire. And
2: do the Wolves want him to get that or not? Because this is specifically designed.
1: They do, because the move they made to go get LaMelo Ball was to kind of tell the Vultures go somewhere else, but the Vultures can U-turn real quick, and they don't want Vultures circling around Ant Edwards. And one way to prevent that is to be able to pay him significantly more than anybody else.
2: So I see another one here. Tyrese Haliburton would require a pretty big bounce back here, but, you know, it could happen.
3: It could. I mean, we went through, this is the first summer we haven't had any. I think we went 3 years in a row. I think we went Jalen

0: Tatum and then Shea, right? 23, 24, 25, 23, 24, 25, right? Yeah. We had no supermaxes this year. Yeah. You know, I mean, Jane McDaniels, if somehow he earns all NBA, I mean, he's defensive player of the year somehow. I don't see that happening, but he would be on the list. Zion. Now, how about Zion? Imagine that.
1: Oh,
0: imagine
1: Zion. He put Zion on there. Hey, listen, what do I know? Maybe Zion will have a great year, but even if he does, I can't see them giving him the supermax.
0: Well, especially considering next year's non-guaranteed.
1: No kidding.
2: Yeah, no.
0: You never know.
1: All right. So you also have on here the list of first round picks and what's moved around.
0: Yeah.
1: This has got to be the most confusing batch of picks ever. I just want to read.
0: Wait till we like really decipher it down the road and stuff like that.
1: I want to read you, McMahon. I have no hope of understanding this. I'm just going to read the words as Bobby has them written.
2: Okay.
1: This is for Utah. This is Utah's first. I've never seen anything more complicated. Okay. And just so we see this, there's potentially two or three firsts here, Bobby. I can't even tell.
0: I think it's just if they have the second most favorite.
1: Let me read it. I'm just going to read the words as Bobby has them written. Okay. Utah has the second most favorable of their own Cleveland or Minnesota, semicolon, most favorable to Memphis and least favorable to Phoenix.
2: Okay.
1: Do you follow that, McMahon?
0: And that most favorable one can't be in the top five because they finished because of the new lottery rules.
2: That's why Memphis voted
0: no against the rules.
1: My God.
2: So honestly, you know, there's capologists. We're at the point we need swapologists.
0: Oh my God.
1: You're not kidding.
2: Some of these swaps are like, we read them and I'm like, oh my God, somebody please put this on a chart and like have the arrows explaining things to me.
1: Just tell me the draft order after the lottery in all honesty.
2: Sure.
1: And the dynamics of the swap that Philly negotiated with Boston as part of the...
0: Yeah, that's a whopper. That's next year. I mean, that is a whopper in itself.
2: These front offices are getting more and more and more creative with the language on the traded picks, or, you know, that one, is it just a traded pick? Is it a swap? That depends on where it falls. And
1: yeah, well, let me read you Oklahoma City, because you know Oklahoma City's got multiple firsts.
2: Oh my goodness.
1: Oklahoma City has the two most favorable. Do you hear that? The two most favorable of their own, Denver's, but only if it falls outside the top five, and the Clippers, semicolon. And San Antonio's if it falls between 17 and 30. Did you hear all that?
2: Pretty good bet it will. Now. And by the way, just touching back on the Nuggets, the Thunder have the Nuggets pick next year and assuming it conveys again in 29. So, I mean, geez.
1: One other thing, we know that Atlanta made that deal with New Orleans. And they ended up getting the eighth pick in this year's draft, which they drafted Kingston Flemings. So they have another interesting, they owe their pick to San Antonio, but they have another interesting situation in this draft. Okay. They have the least favorable of Milwaukee and New Orleans.
2: I mean, that's still got a chance to be a pretty juicy pick.
0: But only if it's 5-30.
1: Oh.
2: So if they're both top five, then the Hawks get hosed, huh?
0: Or top four. Yeah. Top four. Yeah. They protected it a little bit on that's from the DeJounte Murray trade.
1: This is also interesting. After offloading their, if you remember a couple of years ago, Brooklyn made the move to reacquire control of their pick, both in 25 and 26. Houston had control of those 2 years and Houston pushed it back. So Houston now has the Nets and the Vice going forward. So they have swap rights with the Nets this year.
2: And that was the big, Bontemps would always defend the Nets. I always said it was crazy to me that the Nets gave up what they did. They gave up Dallas's 29 in that and the Suns, was it three picks, Bobby? I think it was a swap and two picks.
0: It's almost like you took out like a home equity loan Brooklyn did Like they basically, like Houston loaned them the money and now it's time to pay up. Based on, you know, that the trade, the conditions of that trade would have been reached or met already, but it's, yeah, the swap in this upcoming year. And then there's two other futures down, like there's a Dallas one, there's a Phoenix one, there's like some other things.
2: I think there might be two Phoenixes left.
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0: I was at the lottery this year, and it's the first time I'd actually physically been at the lottery in 20 years. And I was there in the afternoon, and Malika was running through practices. Like she was, you know, she was basically in the, I mean, there was a dozen people or so in the room, but she was running through the lottery over and over and over so that she could, you know, there are certain things that happened so she could practice them. So if this happened, that happened, and, you know, she did a great job with it, but yeah, maybe she should just hand that one off. Isn't there some tennis event that she needs to
1: French? When is the French?
0: We don't April? Have the we don't have the French.
1: Oh, we don't. That's right.
0: We have the other three.
1: Three out of the other four, right?
0: Yeah. I don't know. Did we cover all 10 of your questions, Bobby? I can't. I don't know.
1: Well, the apron. Yeah, listen. The apron's going to give you. You know, the apron's coming back. We don't.
0: Thank God. I was worried the apron was going away.
2: Let me ask this, Bobby. How much do you think the apron impacts the possibility of using restricted free agency to poach players?
1: Yeah.
2: Because
1: yeah,
2: I think there's a team like Memphis that is a cap space team. You know, look, maybe not ever going to be a primary free agency destination. I mean, they did manage to pull off signing Chandler Parsons to a max deal. But if a team's in a bind and they can throw significantly more money than a team wants to or can't feels like they can afford to pay to keep a player, I think it's going to be an interesting strategy that we see emerging over the next few years.
1: I mean, it's like what happens like if Oklahoma City and Kaysen Wallace don't get a deal done, right? Like, would you just go in there and plop down an all, you know, something on him? You know, the Thompson twins in Detroit and Houston. I mean, both those teams are pretty decent shape financially. We'll see what happens with Jalen Duren. But yeah, I mean, I think that's going to be a strategy. It's almost like a bigger version of what, which is funny because OKC was an eight second apron team. Then they got under and then they go basically to the Spencer Jones offer sheet, right? Like say, hey, you know, it was a smaller number, but hey, you know, hey, if you're going to match it, you're going to go right into the, and pay a penalty.
2: It's clear. I know Sam Presti's got on the record with the Oklahoman and said the moves they made now are made to create the financial flexibility to keep this roster intact. But if they're giving Kaysen Wallace a big raise, if they're giving AJ Mitchell a big raise, who might be available from their roster? I mean, they traded three quality role players this summer. Could there be more opportunities like that for teams?
0: We will be talking about it at great length over the next 10 months. I like the story that our colleague Zach Cram came out with a couple of days ago, taking a look at what players may be improving their position to be on the 28 Olympic team in LA. This is an interesting time because typically the U.S. would have to go through the qualifying cycle in the 27 World Cup. Which, and that's sort of like the stick and carrot. You tell some young players who maybe haven't had a chance to make the big team yet, come play in the World Cup. You play well enough, you end up qualifying. This is what happened with Ann Edwards, for example. He played in 2023 in the World Cup, was the best player of the team. He's on the 24 Olympic team. Same with Tyrese Halliburton. And so Cram's looking at that. But the U.S. does not have to qualify for the World Cup in 27 because the U.S. is hosting. The World Cup in 27 is actually supposed to take place in Doha. You know, the NBA was planning on having games in Doha this fall. I believe the Wizards and Nets were planning on going there and possibly even the Cavs and Heat were looking at going to Abu Dhabi and then I think going to Doha. But the Wizards and Nets were going to Doha. They never were announced. And a few days ago, the NBA decided to just move on from that, obviously, because of the situation in the Middle East. I hope that we're not at war any longer a year from now. But if the World Cup is still in Qatar, I don't know how attractive it's going to be for players to go try to play there when the U.S. doesn't have to qualify. But he named some players to keep an eye on, and a couple of them I thought were very interesting. One, Scotty Barnes, McMahon, absolutely. Two-way player, great size, can hit the outside shot, defends. Definitely a guy I think will get invited to the World Cup team.
2: I agree with everything you said except for the outside shot part, but he can play 1 through 5. Phenomenal athlete and, you know, a playmaker, a finisher, an elite defensive player. Yeah, he would make a lot of sense.
0: Another guy, Jaden McDaniels. Now, the big problem, and not, I'm not, again, I don't care so much about the World Cup in 27. I mean, it's a good event that you learn a lot at. I care. I've covered 3 World Cups. Trust me, I care. But like, I don't care so much about the U.S.'s performance. But when you're looking at the 28 Olympics, you're looking at the French, who have played the U.S. in the final the last 2 Olympics. And you're looking at Victor. And you're wondering about Victor and how you're going to handle that. Well, Jaden McDaniels had some moments against Victor in the playoffs this year. Cram mentions him, and I think he's a candidate too, Bobby.
1: Well, and I think he's a candidate too, because I think he's going to be spotlighted probably more this year with no Julius and no Naz Reid in Minnesota. And I think you saw offensively, he could, you know, carry a little bit there in that Denver series, certainly when they had all those injuries.
2: Closeout game, my goodness.
1: Oh, yeah. I mean, and they're going to probably play him at the 4, right? I think I think he's... I don't think they have a choice.
2: Yeah.
1: I don't think they have a choice. But no, he's an interesting guy. You know, you see him in maybe next summer and Billy didn't maybe try to get one of those final spots.
2: Well, and you have to have guys who are capable, willing, and proven role players. You know, like you can't have everybody who thinks they're going to score 28 points a game.
0: That's why Derek White, you know, there was a lot of, you know, there was obviously people had things that they thought about. You know, Derek White was one of the last guys picked. Well, Derek White has no problem being a role player.
2: Right.
0: And that was part of the reason why he was on that roster in Paris. Cram has Con Knipl on here, and obviously a guy who can shoot like that is valuable in any league in the world.
2: He has Knipl under the stock falling.
0: Yeah, he doesn't have Cooper Flagg, who absolutely I think will be. He was tremendous on the select team. They have a team that goes to camp that started to play against the senior team. Flagg was headed into his freshman year at Duke, his only year at Duke, and he was one of the best players on the court. Everybody walked away just blown away, impressed. Not that they didn't know already, but that was like the highest level competition I'd ever seen play against. And
2: in this story, he's got a handful of guys whose stock is rising, a handful of guys whose stock is falling. It's not necessarily a roster projection.
0: Right, right.
2: I think everybody would be pretty shocked if Cooper Flagg's not on the 28 Olympic roster for Team USA.
0: He has Jalen Brunson on here as well as a stock rising. And of course, Jalen Brunson... Brunson played on the 2023 World Cup team and was not particularly effective. Players that are undersized and defensively challenged are not something Team USA typically looks to. Having said that, he's undersized and defensively challenged in the NBA and just won the finals MVP. So
2: you're scoring 45 in the closeout game.
0: I seem to remember that performance of him managing Victor quite well in that situation. But also, you know, Chris Paul was that way too. And Chris Paul won multiple gold medals. So it's not an ironclad rule. I would agree that if Jalen Brunson wants to play, that'll be the case. So obviously there's some legacy guys. If LeBron wants to play, he'll get a roster spot.
2: Now that one's interesting because LeBron has said, you know, he's got the quote in here. LeBron has said in November on his podcast, "Don't even ask. I'll be watching it from Cabo." But he just made it very clear. He plans to play at least 2 years for Philly. And if he's going to have his career end.
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16: I'm Chad Ryder. Sunday Night Baseball is in San Diego, and the Padres lead the Astros 5-2 in the sixth inning. It's available on other ESPN radio stations. Fernando Tatis Jr., a three-run homer, is 11th. Gavin Sheets and Jackson Merrill, each with solo shots. Houston currently has a one-game first-place lead on Texas. The Orioles blow out the Rangers 10-5 in Arlington, snapping the Rangers' five-game winning streak. Pete Alonso, a pair of two-run homers, now is 25 on the season. Detroit is a surprising 6-1 since dealing Tarek Skubal and others.
17: Henches delivers the 3-2. Lee fights it off, and this one's going to be looped over Devers, and it touches down in the right field. Lee over to cut it off at the line, but Riley Green, he comes in to score from second, and a fired up How You Lee puts the Tigers back on top. They take advantage of the free runner as Lee comes up with a big RBI single here in the 10th.
16: The call on 97-1, the ticket, and the Tigers outlast the Giants 3-1 in 10 innings, and Detroit is one game back of Texas for the final wild card. White Sox now have a four-game first-place lead on the Guardians after a 5-3 victory today on the south side of Chicago. Colton Montgomery, with a three-run homer, is 26th of the season. Also, extra innings in the Bronx goes 10, and the Braves beat the Yankees 2-1. Atlanta's won 8 of 10. In the WNBA, Minnesota's Kayla McBride, a career-high 43 points, set a league record with 10 made threes. And the Lynx defeat the Dallas Wings 103-90. Minnesota, a league best 27-7. They've won 9 of 10.
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2: The Akron football program, they have a promotion going. 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
2: 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Along with Chris Canty, Evan Cohen with you. Smalls hosting First Take today. No big deal. You just heard it there. CeCe, I have deemed this the story of the week in sports.
5: Let's go.
2: It is the most creative, new, interesting story that we have seen all week in sports. The promotion run by the Akron football program, as you just heard. The idea that someone, a season ticket holder, could be raffled off to call the plays on the first drive of the first game. In coordinates with the head coach, Joe Moorhead, and the offensive coordinator. And the man behind it is the AD, Dr. Andrew T. Goodrich. And he joins us here in Unsportsmanlike on ESPN Radio. Along with Chris Canty, Evan Cohen with you. How did you come up with this?
6: Man, well, thank you for having me on the show. I really appreciate it. The truth is that we dreamt up this on the way home from Tampa. Our men's basketball team had just competed in the NCAA tournament. It was so much fun. Our fans were incredibly involved down there in Tampa, and we literally thought, how do we take that same experience and bring it to football? And through a lot of back and forth, we came to the realization that Coach Moorhead is both our head coach and offensive coordinator, and we said, how fun would it be for Coach Moorhead to have an assistant? What if we had somebody call the game with him? And then we thought, that's a little too much. All right, we can't do the whole game. And then my deputy AD said, what about just the first play? And we settled on, boy, is this crazy? Could we have them do the opening drive?
5: Dr. Goodrich, how hard was it to sell Coach Moorhead and the players in the locker room on this idea?
6: You know, Coach Moorhead was reasonably skeptical, okay?
5: I would think so.
6: Very, very fair, very fair. But you know, it was interesting, and he has been so amazing in this process, because I think we all know, out of 136 FBS head coaches, a small percentage of them would say, yeah, I'm going to go along with this. This is going to be fun. But once we started talking about how this could work and the impact it was going to have on our program and our fan base, he leaned into it 100%. And he has been absolutely awesome. And I think he honestly relishes the opportunity to be a mentor in this process, because, listen, we want this person to be successful. We want to go down there and score a touchdown. We want to do that together, and I think he's going to take a lot of pride in helping that happen.
2: We're talking to Dr. Andrew T. Goodrich. He's the Akron Director of Athletics. They've been all over the news this week as they are running a promotion where they're raffling off the first series of their first game of this college football season, where a fan could partner with the head coach / OC Joe Moorhead to call plays. So how has it impacted season tickets, both in terms of number of tickets sold and dollars coming in?
6: Yeah, so it's been amazing in terms of percentages, right? Literally yesterday was the biggest sales day we had since the day we opened InfoCision Stadium. And to give you context, listen, we got the second smallest budget in the FBS. So for us, we're talking thousands and thousands of dollars. What's really interesting, though, is that it helped us sell a premium suite, which is really difficult for us to do sometimes. And we are now sold out of our suites. And we've been contacted by companies about being interested in doing a jersey patch sponsorship with the University of Akron. And so we actually think the greatest impact of this is going to be other than just season tickets.
2: Wow.
5: So that's incredible.
2: Have you guys figured out how you're going to announce this? Is it going to be some sort of live promotion? And would you want to do it on our show? Go ahead.
6: There you go. Well, so let's be really candid here. When we developed this, we really thought it would have an incredible impact on our fans here in Akron, Summit County, maybe Northeast Ohio. We had no idea that I'd be on the radio here with you on ESPN a couple days after. And we just hit 20 million views on X on an organic tweet, which I gotta imagine has never been done before. So, we have sat back and said, we may have to reevaluate exactly how we do it. I will say I've read plenty of things on X, and I think a lot of people are concerned that we will use this opportunity to just use an influencer to do this. I'm here to assure everyone we created this so it would be random and one person would have an opportunity to live out their dream, and we will commit to that. So as we verify the exact way that we will reveal it, the one thing I can confirm is it will be random. Someone will be selected at random. And, you know, we're going to put all of our support behind that person so they can go out and have a good job.
5: Dr. Goodrich, what's been the reaction from your administration as well as other athletic directors?
6: It's been incredibly positive, honestly. I think we are all a little bit in shock at how viral this has gone. Certainly our administration is incredibly excited about this. I mean, the University of Akron is an incredible university with great programs. And trust me, we're going to lean on this experience to help get young people to come over and get enrolled and become students, as well as just, you know, try to recruit student athletes and fans to come to games. And athletics directors have reached out and been very, very supportive. I appreciate them. And I wouldn't be shocked if we saw some other folks try this, maybe in some other sports sometime down the road.
2: Well, it's a great lead into this. Have you thought about what's next? Have you thought about other games, other plays, other opportunities with how much of a hit this has been?
6: You know, we are thinking about that. You know, could this be a theme at the University of Akron where we find a way to do this with our men's and women's basketball program? You know, we have a nationally ranked, you know, men's soccer program that, you know, honestly could, you know, win a national championship. Do we find other ways to get our fans involved at a level that they just haven't been involved in before?
2: So, and we're talking with the AD at Akron, Dr. Andrew T. Goodrich, who had a great idea. His team had a great idea here. First series of the first game against Robert Morris for Akron. Fan wins a raffle. They call the plays with Joe Moorhead, their head coach slash AD, offensive coordinator. Let's play out a hypothetical. Let's play out that you win the game. Okay. Let's play out also by winning the game, you only have one offensive touchdown and it's on the first drive of the game.
6: You know, I haven't given that some thought. You know, we might have to, you know, we reserve the right to become more intelligent. So let's see if that plays out. You know, we'll call it there. A little bit like an audible, right?
2: Yeah,
6: we'll,
2: I mean, there
6: call
2: you
6: it
2: go.
6: The line of scrimmage.
2: All right, I have a thought though with our show. So our show over the last few years has been very involved with the Boca Bowl in Boca Raton, Florida, which I believe you guys are eligible for. Your conference plays into that, etc. You guys, I believe, have been in the past. Akron has been in. If you are in the Boca Bowl this year, can you let us call a play? Specific, very specific.
5: Yes.
2: We are very involved in that. We've done our show has been involved in the broadcast from it. Can you say right now that if Akron makes it to the Boca Bowl, Unsportsmanlike gets a play?
6: You're on. Let's do it.
2: We got to play.
6: Let's go. You got it.
2: Okay.
6: We got to play. Yep.
2: What last
6: awesome.
2: Thing? Because I know that. Go ahead. I'm sorry.
6: You got to email that to me in advance. We're going to have a conversation, but we'll work it in. I got to work that. Coach is down at practice right now, so I got it. I think I'll wait until we hit that 6-win mark before I let him know. So just
2: let's
6: keep that between you and me and everybody watching.
2: Yeah. No, nobody's watching and listening. Don't worry about it. Just like 500 stations across the country, ESPNU, ESPN app, SiriusXM 80. But nobody's paying attention to this. Is there anything you've talked about this a lot? There's been a lot that's come out. Is there anything about this that we should know that we don't know? Because it has become a viral promotion that is really cool here.
6: The whole intent behind this was to have fun, right? And, you know, hey, listen, I like lawsuits and talks about Congress and Capitol Hill and all that as much as the next guy. But college football just hasn't been a lot of fun the last 4 or 5 months. And, you know, we just wanted to make sure that, you know, we're having fun with the greatest game in America. We love this. And, you know, we hope that, you know, people can look at the University of Akron in a different way and say, hey, we're out. We're having fun. We're leading. And you know what else? We got a pretty good football team. And so everyone ought to keep an eye on us and see what happens this year.
2: Well, and that
5: is outstanding perspective, Dr. Goodrich. You're absolutely right. Like, we got to bring the joy back into college football because the business has gotten away. You are 1,000% on point with that.
2: And that's what we've been saying. Like, this whole thing is about selling a dream. I mean, Chris played in the NFL for 11 years at the highest of levels, was awesome, won a Super Bowl, wore the C on his jersey as a captain. I was a failed high school football quarterback, okay? The concept of calling a play in college football sounds like one of the coolest things ever. It's like, you know, and people are coming up with wild cockamamie plays, but it's selling the dream that you guys have done legally, morally, and ethically. It's great.
6: Well, and you know what's interesting? We've all done it. We've all stood in our living room, pointed at a television set and said, what are we doing? Why are we doing this? Run this play. I can see the defense right here, right now. And this is, you know, we've all done it. And then you combine that with the fact that so many of our fans, they're playing Madden. They're playing NCAA, you know, college football. You know, hopefully they're getting on there. They're playing with the Akron Zips and they're preparing the plays so that if they win, they know what they're going to call. But, you know, they're actually getting some reps. And so, you know what? I think this might not be as far-fetched as some people think it may be.
2: Well, this was awesome. Congratulations to you and your school, selling out the stadiums, the suites, and all that kind of stuff. Just unbelievable. Dr. Andrew T. Goodrich, AD at Akron. And hopefully you make it to the Boca Bowl because then we get a play. So thank you so much for the time. We appreciate it.
6: You got it. Thank you, guys.
2: What an awesome story. CeCe, your eyes lit up on that last answer when he says, college football, let's be honest, hasn't been that fun recently in terms of the news around it. And your eyes lit up with that. Why?
5: Because so much of the focus has been about the business of college football, who's getting paid what, who's being bought out, players jumping around in the transfer portal, going to the highest bidders, and then these fights that they're having with the NCAA, the fights that they're having with these huge conglomerates that are conferences, and then of course the advocacy of more guidelines and guardrails to Congress. I just think that so much attention has been paid to stuff that's off the field, and we don't focus enough on what's happening on the field and the overall pageantry that makes a lot of people fall in love with college football.
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11: Chris Berman here on the Rich Eisen Show, the master of ceremonies of tomorrow's events in the Tom Benson Football Stadium, where
12: Drew Brees is going in, fittingly.
11: Yeah, exactly. But you were just mentioning on the radio, TV side of things, now the radio audience is back, that the enshrinement ceremony used to be for years on the steps of the Hall of Fame. And I just took a look at the actual lawn space in between the steps and I-77. And those, and by the way, the steps haven't changed. That's a fixed point. I-77, don't know when it was built. That wasn't moved. I can't believe they used to fit the appropriate amount of people in that space for a Hall of Fame induction.
12: No, if you see some, and they have a couple of the tapes here. I mean, you would not the weekend. You're going to wander with everybody, all right, the fans here, but you can see some of them. So there were two that I remember. One was Joe Montana's, and I guess Ronnie, and I mean, I think they all. And I was at a couple of Pittsburgh ones.
11: Yes.
12: They were Pittsburgh is what, 2 hours, whatever it is?
11: Yep.
12: Hanging off the interstate. I mean, sitting.
11: Yeah.
12: You know, with the trucks going by at 70 miles an hour, I went, oh, my God. Because all of Pittsburgh was here for a Bradshaw I covered. I wasn't the MC yet, but they were like, oh my, all those Steelers. I mean, every year you had at least one Steeler.
11: Right, and the person who changed it, as you know, and I'll just say here, it was Jim Kelly.
12: Correct.
11: Because you can draw a line from Buffalo, New York, to Pittsburgh, PA, where he's from, all the way down to Canton, Ohio. It's almost like a geographical straight line. Obviously, you're zigzagging a little bit. And they just decided,
12: stadium, let's try it.
11: That's right, because they couldn't fit these people in that space.
12: 2002.
11: Yeah.
12: And I went out to do this to the mic, you know, like 30 minutes before just to test it.
11: Right.
12: And I'm kind of, I'm not Jim Kelly. I'm not Andre Reed. I'm not Thurman Thomas. I'm not Bruce Smith. We could go on and on and on.
11: Yes.
12: But I'm Buffalo, as you know.
11: Yes, sir.
12: And so just me doing this, the crowd erupted because they had driven more, the campers the night before, whatever.
11: Sure. Yeah.
12: And I went, within 1 minute, Rich, I went, oh, my God, this is a Buffalo home game. I never looked at it. Oh, God, we got stadium. What will malfunction? How is it going to be?
11: Yes.
12: And they were already there, like, in Bills. And there were a good 10, 12, 14, 15. It was first stadium one.
11: Yeah.
12: All I was doing this.
11: They were
12: tapping
11: ready.
12: The mic.
11: They were ready.
12: Oh, my God. So that was... But I will tell you this one story, and yes. Joe Hargan, you can talk to him about another time. The first reunion they had was maybe, so the Ted Williams All-Star Game, baseball had everybody back in 99 at Fenway. There's a reason I'm going here, which was unbelievable.
11: Yep.
12: And they all went out to their positions, and there's Willie Mays standing in the outfield, but there's Frank Robinson, but there's Stan Musial, but that, I mean, we could go on and on and on.
11: Nuts.
12: But that was unbelievable. Football, we haven't had one of those, and they tried to get everybody back, and I want to say it was 2000.
11: Mm-hmm.
12: And it was at noon, but they would come off the buses, like, there was no order of when I was introducing. They had never had this many people come back. I don't think they'd ever had, like, I remember there were less Hall of Famers 25 years ago,
11: sure,
12: obviously, but only opened in 63. So, one by one, but I'm at the mic. I don't know who's next. There's no order. It's when they got off the bus.
11: Mm.
12: And I don't know them all by sight. And Joe Horgan would try to run and hand me a card. I mean, I don't know who Joe Namath is. I know who Gail Sayers is. But did you... Otto Graham, you know, and the place would go nuts.
11: Yeah.
12: And each one would come out and give a... And that was on the steps. And I think they knew right then and there, we're outgrowing this.
11: We're outgrowing it.
12: And so I've done every one in the stadium except the one you did when I was not fortunate enough to present Mr. Wilson.
11: Ralph Wilson Jr., that was 2009. Ron Woodson's our next guest here after our chat with you, Chris Berman, and he was in that class. And I'll never forget that day because you presented Ralph Wilson Jr.
12: Oh, man.
11: And this was back in the day when the presenters were speaking, giving a speech. Now... They're sitting down and giving a video.
12: Now.
11: Well, I just remember that night, again, because you present Ralph Wilson Jr., and one by one, the presenters would then come up and speak on behalf. So when you're speaking, you couldn't speak and MC as well. So I got the call to the bullpen, and you were you were awesome to me, man. Like the night before, you pulled me over. You're like, you know, when you do this tomorrow, I'm sure you remember this. You're like, I just got one thing to tell you. And you said, don't F it up. which is
12: you didn't. So in other words, you're coachable.
11: Exactly. And so, but I do recall, though, that at one point, I'll tell this story.
12: Why not?
11: Why not, right? So Bullet Bob Hayes and Derek Thomas were also in the class. And they were getting in posthumously. Both had passed. Mm-hmm. And the hall said, just to keep everything running on time, those who are presenting the posthumous Hall of Famers, please keep your remarks to 5 minutes. Bullet Bob Hayes was introduced by Roger Staubach. Good Navy man. He went 5 minutes on the dot. Walked off.
12: I remember.
11: Carl Peterson spoke for Derek Thomas for 23 and a half minutes to the point where midway through, I got up. And I went off stage to find Joe Horgan, who you're mentioning. He's basically a keeper of the flame here, runs the shop. He wouldn't like being called that way because he's such a sweet, humble man. But I went and found him, and I'm like, what do I do? You know? And he basically said, you can't do anything. And I turn around, and as I go back to my spot, Roger Staubach is standing right in front of me. And he says, Rich, I was told to go just 5 minutes. I'd have spoken longer if I could. And I'm sitting there thinking to myself, oh, my God, Roger Staubach is upset with me. what do I do? I'm like, where's Berman the 1 year that I could?
12: Well,
11: you know, like I'm in the middle of this right now. What the heck?
12: Well, here's the thing. There were no presenter speeches after that year.
11: I know that was the...
12: I figured I was the problem. But I went about...
11: No.
12: Well, Ralph was, at that point, 90 and quite sharp still. I went about 10 or 12. I mean, I can go long on anything, but...
11: Nice.
12: But once you remind people that he served in both theaters of World War II...
11: Right.
12: Whoa. I'm not shortening that.
11: Right.
12: Okay.
11: Yeah.
12: Atlantic, then later in the Pacific. Oh, by the way, he owned the Buffalo Bills from day one to...
11: Right.
12: To day six, you know, to year 60 or whatever. So, yeah, that was the last year of that, the presenter speech.
11: Yeah, because Ted Cottrell went after Carl and spoke longer than Bruce Smith did. That was
12: the end of it.
11: That's what we call the coup de grace all of that. But in your tenure, did you ever have a moment? Like, because again, part of me was like, oh my God, Roger Staubach is upset with me. And the other part of me just remembers growing up in my basement in Staten Island, New York, watching the Tom Landry Cowboys in that offensive line that would get up and then then reset.
12: Oh God, yes.
11: And I'm thinking, part of me was also, oh my God, this is Roger Staubach. This is the coolest thing ever. Have you had that moment as an MC?
12: Not here, but here's what came to my mind when you were telling me that story.
11: Please.
12: Have I ever? Because you can't get up and pull a Hall of Famer off.
11: No.
12: It's not up to me anyway. We just work here, Rich. Would you like it? Would you like me to supersize your French fries? You know, the number two meal, like apple pie on the house. I can do that.
11: Sure.
12: Okay.
11: Right.
12: Kind of like I am at ESPN now. Would you like an apple pie? I can add one.
11: Yes,
12: so right. I'm kidding, of course. But...
0: Business.
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21: 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Tatis swings. Fly ball. Way back and left. Going! Gone! Long home run, Tatis! Well up into the Western Metal Supply Company down the left field line. Three-run shot is 11th of the year. And the Padres take a 4-2 lead.
20: Roxy Bernstein with a call on ESPN Radio. Fernando Tatis Jr., that three-run shot, his 11th. Austin Hayes, a pinch-hit two-run blast. He was just signed by San Diego today, and the Padres lead the Astros 7-2 in the eighth inning. Everything else, of course, is a final, including the Diamondbacks doubling up the Dodgers 4-2 in Arizona. LA has dropped 8 of 9. Shohei Ohtani went 0-for-4, struck out twice in the loss. Rays have won 6 in a row, a 4-1 winner over the Mariners in Seattle. Yandy Diaz, 4 hits and an RBI. Tampa Bay has a 5.5 game first place lead on the Yankees. White Sox take the Guardians 5-3. Colin Montgomery, a 3-run homer, is 26th. And Chicago now has a 4-game first place lead on Cleveland. Cubs overwhelm the Royals 10-2. The final in Kansas City. Ian Happ, a 2-run homer, is 20th of the season. In 12 innings, it was the Phillies 7, the Blue Jays 6. Kyle Schwarber had a pair of homers in the win, including a 3-run shot that was 35 on the season. In the WNBA, Golden State has won four in a row, 84-78 win over the Sparks in L.A. The Minnesota Lynx defeat the Dallas Wings 103-90. Kayla McBride, career-high 43 points, set a league record, 10 made threes.
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1: Along with Harry Douglas, I'm Freddie Coleman. Welcome to the best show on your radio. It is the afternoon cool. You know it. You love it. It is Freddie and Harry, and we are here, presented by Progressive Insurance. Thanks for joining us on the ESPN app, SiriusXM Channel 80, as well as TuneIn. And do not forget to tell that smart speaker.

0: Baker. Our feelings for Baker haven't changed. Baker, as we all know here, is a very fiery competitor that's not afraid to speak his mind. I'm sure, I know he's disappointed, frustrated. We were too. But like I said, he is, you know, we're in a good place. He's out to have the best year. He's focused on having the best year of his career. I have no plans on trading Vita.
1: Do you expect him to play this season?
0: That's what the hope is, and that's what the that's what we're trying to resolve right now.
2: Now, a lot of general managers and guys in the front office, they would say that on a microphone, but you never know what's going on behind closed doors. I do believe Vita Vea is a key component to their defense,
3: mm-hmm.
2: and a guy that demands double teams because he is so physical at the point of attack. You know, anchor in the middle, it allows linebackers to get downhill and shoot gaps, but also allows pass rushers to do what they were born to actually do, go sack the quarterback. So, you know, I hope they can figure this thing out so he's actually there.
3: Right.
2: I'm pretty sure head coach Todd Bowles, who's a defensive-minded guy, hopes Vita Vea is there as well, too.
3: Mm-hmm.
2: As far as Baker Mayfield, look, Baker Mayfield resurrected his career going to the Tampa Bay Buccaneers, and I know he's thankful for that opportunity. And the Buccaneers are also thankful to be able to have a guy post Tom Brady who could get them to the playoffs, win the NFC South a few years.
3: Yeah.
2: And for the most part, the way the year started off last year, Freddie, he was playing like an MVP candidate. Then that kind of tailed off toward the end of the season when they went against, you know, NFC South opponents. Didn't win the ball games that they probably should have won. Lost to the Miami Dolphins as well. Didn't make the playoffs. But it is what it is. I think this is going to be a year where Baker Mayfield is going to say, I'm betting on myself.
3: Mm-hmm.
2: And if I do lead this team to the promised land, you better open your wallets. Because I'm going to demand a lot of cash.
3: Okay. Here's the fact, more than the fiction involving Jason Light. I'm going to start with Baker Mayfield. It's fiction that they believe Baker Mayfield is a franchise quarterback, because if they did, they'd have paid him by now. They'd have paid him the same amount of money that Trevor Lawrence is getting from Jacksonville, Jordan Love getting from the Green Bay Packers. Those are right on his tier of quarterback. So, yeah, he'll say the right things in terms of Baker Mayfield. We believe he's a franchise quarterback. If you believed it, you'd have paid him by now. You wouldn't have waited. There's always a yeah, but with Baker Mayfield. And they're banking on this. They're banking on Baker Mayfield making it personal enough that it's going to benefit Tampa Bay. They win that division. This way they can say, see, we believed in you, and now we really believe in you. If you're the Bucs, you can do the business thing, but Baker Mayfield has made this personal. Right, Rick Stroud, Bucs beat writer of the Tampa Bay Times, who said as much in the Pat McAfee show earlier today.
4: I know that they were unhappy at some of the things that he came out and said. You know, they may have felt disrespected in their own way. But listen, to Baker Mayfield and to any player in the NFL that's putting pieces of their body all over the league, it's personal, right? Everything's personal to this guy anyway. He has the world's biggest shoulder chip. And to the Bucs, it's business. And from what I understand, that they were a little bit fearful, or are a little fearful, of getting into a Russell Wilson type situation where, you know, you give him a huge contract, maybe he doesn't pan out, and then you're you know, strapped with bad salary cap situation.
3: Mm-hmm. So that's the fact involving the fiction when they said Baker Mayfield is a franchise quarterback. I believe it's a fact they don't want to trade Vita Vea. I think they'll sign a new contract. I could see that happening either before training camp's over or during the middle of the season. He's too important to that defense, and he's done things the right way for that defense, and he's been a quality guy on and off the football field. That, to me, is more fact than fiction about them not trading him, because I think they're working on a contract. They believe Vita Vea is more important to them than right now than Baker Mayfield is. You can say whatever you want about that, but they thought Baker Mayfield was more important. Baker Mayfield had a new contract by now, and that would have told him, I'm their franchise quarterback. By them waiting and seeing, I'm not saying he told a lie, HD, but it's a little fictional in Jason Light about Baker Mayfield being their franchise quarterback.
2: So when it comes to Baker, one of the things that you look at as a front office, if you're Jason Light, you say to yourself, okay, let's look at all the teams in the NFC, and let's look at all of their quarterbacks. And how do we feel like our quarterback stacks up against those quarterbacks if it came down to it on who's going to be able to get the job done?
3: Okay.
2: Well, I'm not taking Baker Mayfield over Dak Prescott. I'm not taking Baker Mayfield over Jalen Hurts.
3: Okay.
2: I'm not taking Baker Mayfield over Jaden Daniels.
3: All right, that's three.
2: I'm not taking Baker.

0: Mayfield over Caleb Williams.
1: That's four.
0: Jared Goff.
1: Five.
0: Jordan Love.
1: Six.
0: Minnesota, that's a big question mark.
1: All right.
0: Atlanta Falcons, that's a big question mark.
1: Right.
0: I probably would take him over Bryce Young right now.
1: That's one.
0: Tyler Shug, no.
1: Okay, that's 7-1.
0: The Arizona Cardinals.
1: 7-2.
0: Yes. Los Angeles Rams.
1: 8-2.
0: No. Brock Purdy.
1: 9-2.
0: No. Sam Darnold.
1: 10-2.
0: No.
1: Just in the NFC alone, because I'm with you. I'm not taking those guys. I'm not taking Baker Mayfield, 10 of those guys.
0: Mm-mm.
1: I'm with you on that one. And that, I believe.
0: And that's probably the way the front office is looking at it. Now, it's not all what they're looking at, but that's a key component. Like, do we view Baker Mayfield in the light that we view some of these other quarterbacks in our own conference?
1: And here's something else. If things don't work out this year in terms of Tampa Bay, guess what's going to happen? They're going to have a new head coach next year.
0: Oh, no doubt.
1: And a new head coach.
0: A lot of people thought it was going to happen this season.
1: I was kind of surprised it didn't. I thought Todd Bowles was really on thin ice, especially when they started 6-2, had the division right there in their hands, and only won two games the rest of the regular season. Normally, that involves you no longer being employed by your franchise. So I was kind of surprised that he was brought back. I'm happy for him. I like Todd Bowles a lot. I'm happy that he got another opportunity. But at the same time, if things don't go well again this year, they finish 8-9. Or 9-8 and don't win their division, a winnable division in the NFC, not South, but South, S-O-U-F. I wonder how much of that could say, okay, we're going to bring in a new head coach. That new guy may not want Baker Mayfield as their quarterback.
0: No, that's you have the potential of that happening, Freddie Coleman. And I would also say, like, let's just say the Tampa Bay Buccaneers lay an egg, and they're sitting in a prime position to draft a quarterback.
1: Mm.
0: You know, if you don't give Baker Mayfield this contract right now, you have the ability to franchise tag him. Now, he doesn't have to sign that franchise tag, but you have that at your disposal if you're the Tampa Bay Buccaneers in their front office.
2: All right, question for you. You went through the list of the NFC quarterbacks that you would take over Baker Mayfield. Mm-hmm. And I want to circle back to one guy, and that's Jalen Hurts. And I get it. They play a different game. But now, if you had Baker Mayfield in that Philly offense, granted, they're going to be highlighting Hurts running the ball more. If you had Baker in that Philly offense, how much better is that Philly offense if you had a Baker Mayfield over Jalen Hurts?
1: I don't think he's better.
0: Well, hold on. Let me ask you this question. They didn't have bona fide players in Tampa Bay?
1: Mike Evans, Chris Godwin.
0: They didn't have bona fide players in Tampa?
1: Pretty good running game. Offensive line, not bad. Tristan Wirfs, one of the best left tackles in football.
0: And that's why I brought it up.
1: Jalen Hurts has two of Baker Mayfield doesn't have. Two Super Bowl appearances. Period. End of story. To me, that's not a question. There's no way. You can flip both of those guys around not taking Baker Mayfield or Jalen Hurts.
0: Just me not neither. Doing that. Give me Hurts.
1: Nice try, though, Shannon. He's probably upset that we would take Baker Mayfield over Jackson Dart. That's probably why he's upset as a Giants
2: I ain't bring that up.
1: I know.
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2: 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At Ian Fitz ESPN is how you find him. At Amber W Sports is how you find me. We were just talking about the Washington Commanders. They signed Stephon Diggs. Jaden Daniels now has another target there in Washington in a receiver room that needed to get deeper, and it certainly did do that. Let's bring in Bobby Carpenter, former Ohio State NFL linebacker, host on Sirius XM radio as well. And Bobby, thanks for hopping on with us. We've missed you. Let's just start with the NFC East conversation that we were just having. Do you think the Commanders could have a big bounce back year?
3: Well, if you look at last year, I mean, obviously it was very disappointing coming off a rookie season from Jaden Daniels. It was phenomenal, you know, but that's what happens is sometimes the regression, and a lot of times, you know, that regression can happen if there's any type of injury. So they've still got a lot of those pieces there. I think they drafted really well. I think, you know, everybody's excited with who they have, who they've brought in. And now you put someone opposite of Terry McLaurin that can really help stretch the field. And so if you're able to get that running game going, a defense that should continue to be solid, it takes some heat off of them. You know, it's an NFC East that I feel like is pretty wide open. You know, you've got the Giants that should be improved with John Harbaugh, a Dallas squad that I think is really good on offense and, you know, hoping to kind of hold on a little bit on defense, and a Philly team that, you know, has been to Super Bowls and has the championship pedigree. And we'll, you know, see what this new leader, Jalen Hurts, looks like. But they have a lot of the ingredients. But it, to me, that this division might be as big a toss-up as any.
4: Why is Jalen Hurts ripped so much when only two quarterbacks since the vid have more wins than he does, and their names are Josh Allen and Patrick Mahomes? And, oh, by the way, recently I think we saw Jalen Hurts hoisting the Lombardi, and he's been to not one but two of those bad boys. So why is he ripped nonstop for a guy who does nothing but win?
3: You know, that's a really great question, Ian. I think maybe because, like, he's not really out in front. I don't think he's a super public person. And so maybe he doesn't necessarily command as much, you know, maybe the respect because people don't see him quite as much. You know, there is an unorthodox nature to a little bit of how he plays. And I think that there's, you know, when you start talking about the tush push and some of the things that, some of the blowback from that, and, you know, people thought it was gimmicky. So maybe he doesn't get, you know, the love there, the issues with A.J. Brown. There's been a lot of things that have been swirling. But to your point, he wins a lot of games. He's, you know, a physical specimen. He can run the ball. You know, there's times where his accuracy can get a little questionable, but he's a very good quarterback, and he's gotten better, and he's a hell of a human being. And so he's a guy that people want to rally around and follow. You know, the criticism, like, I don't think Jalen Hurts is a top five quarterback, but I also don't think that he's in the bottom half of the league. I think he's a guy you can win a Super Bowl with, and he may not necessarily do it the exact way that everybody else does, but he does it in his own unique way that's very, very effective.
2: The reason that Jalen Hurts keeps coming up, Bobby Carpenter joining us here on Amber and Ian, is because The Athletic released their quarterback tiers, which they put quarterbacks into tiers based on the voting of general managers and coaches from around the league. And so basically it's people in the NFL chiming in on NFL quarterbacks. And Jalen Hurts ended up 17th on that list in tier two. Guys like Sam Darnold were numerous spots ahead of Jalen Hurts. And so that sparked a conversation on that list also of quarterback tiers. Lamar Jackson had slipped from tier one to a tier two quarterback. Now, he started off tier two at five. Do you think Lamar Jackson is a tier one quarterback or a tier two quarterback in the NFL?
3: That's really a great question. You know, when he's fired on all cylinders, and he's another guy that's very unique with his talents and with what his life can do. We've watched him develop as a passer, you know, throughout his career in the NFL, and not all that different. You know, to Jaden Daniels, they had a ton of injuries last year. You know, they had a litany of things, and some of the stuff happened to him. And so, you know, are we seeing like an erosion of his talent? Are we seeing a slide of Lamar Jackson? I don't think so. I think sometimes, you know, things run their course. I think John Harbaugh is a heck of a coach. It's going to be interesting to see what Jesse Minter does there now and how he's able to steady that ship and guide that ship. He's a football guy. He's from a football family. You know, he's been doing this a long time, but it's his first head coaching job, and it's a big job with a team that has big expectations. And, you know, you put him in tier two right now, that's fine with me. I mean, he's right on the cusp. He goes out and has another MVP caliber season, which we know he's capable of having. He'll be back in tier one. And I think he has that potential. He has that ability. You know, the question always is going to be with him is as his athleticism wanes, will he still be as an effective quarterback as he was at the peak of his powers? And I don't think we're seeing it slide yet, or at least it hasn't been a noticeable slide. It's very, very subtle, if it anything at all. We'll see this year. You're going to see a motivated guy who's bouncing back, who I think wants to go prove to everybody, you know, that he still is in that top echelon.
4: Former first-round pick as an All-American out of Ohio State, Bobby Carpenter joining us here on Amber and Ian on ESPN Radio, the ESPN app, Sirius XM, Channel 80. Aaron Donald is getting, to me, it looks like he's getting closer and closer to coming back out of retirement after 2 years on the street. Now, we all know he's a freak of nature. We've seen the workout videos. He did work out again today with the Rams. The reason we all know this is official is because he had to use Rams equipment to work out. At the end of your career, Bobby, what was it like getting ready to go play in an NFL game? Take fans to that level and what Aaron Donald is trying to figure out, what he wants to jump back into or just stay on the street.
3: I think he's looking at this and thinking, all right, you know, psychologically, he knows what it has to take. And so you have to talk to yourself. And Bill Parcells used to have the old adage, when people start thinking about retirement, they're already retired. Now, when he starts thinking about coming back, I think a little bit of that is already there. And here's the thing. I think we look at this as kind of a false reality. I think he comes back and plays this year. I don't think he plays in the first half of the season. And I don't think the Rams need him in the first half of the season. You start looking at their gauntlet after their bye week, their last six or seven games. Ooh, it is going to be a tough one. And that's what they need him for. And frankly, like, I don't know. If you try to ask him to play 17 plus the playoffs, even at a reduced rep count, if he's going to be as effective as you want him to be. But if you tell me, listen, let's start working your way into shape, and by week eight, you're feeling good. You can rejoin the team week eight, week nine, give you a week or two to practice, and then, you know, the final six or seven games, let's ramp this thing up.
4: So basically put him on the pup.
3: Between 15 and yeah, they can. That's what I'm saying. They can do. They got a bunch of stuff. They've got a bunch of levers that they can pull to make sure. But the psychological impact of, like, Ian, you talk about, like, working out. You're older, man. You know, I don't. It's like watching Rocky Balboa at the end. I mean, dude, you're sore. Like, you can't bounce back. You've got to train a different way. And for a guy that's an elite elite workout guy. Like, man, like, you just can't do it. And it sucks. Like, I laugh. I love to go do field running. I always go run with the guys at Ohio State and go do things. And the guys, the doctor, oh, man, you can still do it. I go, bro, I can't run on the field 2 days in a row. And they look at me like, I'm just telling you, if I do that, that third day, I feel like hell. It's awful. And so I've got to manage, like, my physical body. It's not my muscles. It's my joints. Like, it's just what it is. And so that's the stuff that he's going to be dealing with right now. He's still got it. I think he still has a high level. But it's just getting back there and being willing to kind of endure the kind of, you know, the physical toll that's going to take on your body, and like the psychological element, Ian, of knowing that, of like, you've been through like a long rehab with your little chicken calf and all that stuff. Imagine if someone told you you had to go do that again. Like, think about like knowing what it feels like. You'd be like, just cut it off.
4: No.
3: Just cut it off. Just
2: would just
3: back.
2: Give up on life. You
4: know, they almost cut it off. I would have beg them to cut it off to avoid that again. Hell yeah.
3: I mean, you'd be like, listen, just toss the sheet on me like the horse on the track. Man, I got nothing. Like, I can't move.
4: Over.
3: And that's what he's going. He knows, like, he knows what it's going to be. But as a competitor, like, you look at the chance to win the ultimate prize, and he looks at playing beside Myles Garrett thinking, man, like, this could be a heck of a lot of fun. It's going to be tough, but I got a chance to go, you know, tag on another one. Like, man, it's like Tom Brady. What's your favorite Super Bowl? It's always the next one.
2: I don't know, sitting in your mansion and not hurting sounds like a lot of fun, too. But those competitors are built different from me.
3: Guys, I go back to the Rocky again. Like, without the Warrior, the Warrior's as good as dead. Like, that's what he is. People don't change who they are. Like, he's just kind of age. But at some point, if you can get that engine restarted again, man, it's tough to turn off.
2: I bet. Bobby, before we get you out of here, let's talk a little college football, because the coaches poll, the preseason coaches poll came out. Your Ohio State Buckeyes sitting atop of it, overwhelmingly so, 38 first place votes versus Oregon, who's number two on this poll, only got 6 first place votes. Were you surprised to see your Buckeyes up there? What did you make of the coaches poll?
3: Well, ironically, the one thing that I took away and looked at this, like Ohio State had 38 or whatever, and you start rolling down the line, you've got Oregon, you know, Georgia, Texas, Notre Dame. You're like looking kind of descending order, first place. Some are kind of close or flipped. And then you get to number 6.
4: There we go.
3: And you got Indiana. You got Indiana there. And they've got 14. And so for them being at 6 and having 14 first place votes, like I'm a stats guy. I'm a numbers guy. Fine. I majored in economics and finance. I looked at that. I'm like, all right, well, here's what we have here. We have called a binomial distribution, which means there's a bunch of people that think Indiana is really good, and then there's a bunch of people that looked at it and it's like, all right, they're getting through all the usual suspects of the Big Ten, the Notre Dame, you know, maybe Miami's in there, maybe a Texas Tech, and then they get to like 10 and they're like, oh, I guess Indiana did win it. You know, I know that it's Indiana, but they did win it. We know that that happened. We saw it.
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12: I'm John Ryder, Sunday Night Baseball in San Diego.
13: 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Tatis swings. Fly ball. Way back and left. Going! Gone! Long home run, Tatis! Well up into the Western Metal Supply Company down the left field line. Three-run shot is 11th of the year. And the Padres take a 4-2 lead.
12: 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Plenty of homers for San Diego. Austin Hayes in his first at-bat as a Padre just signed. Pinch hit two-run homer. Gavin Sheets and Jackson Merrill each with solo shots. San Diego now one game in back of both Arizona and Philadelphia with the final NL wild card. Meanwhile, the Dodgers keep reeling. They've lost 8 of 9. They fall to the Diamondbacks 4-2 in Arizona. Eduardo Rodriguez goes to 11-4 with the win. Shohei Ohtani 0-4, struck out twice in the loss. Rays have won 6 in a row, 4-1 victory over the Mariners in Seattle. Yandy Diaz with 4 hits and an RBI. Tampa Bay has a 5.5 game first place lead on the Yankees. Orioles double up the Rangers 10-5 in Texas. Pete Alonso, a pair of two-run homers, now has 25. Kyle Schwarber had a pair of home runs, including a three-run shot. Now has 35 on the season. He's tied with Houston's Yordan Alvarez for the most homers in the majors. Phillies outlast the Blue Jays 7-6 in 12 innings. In the WNBA, Minnesota league best 27-7. They've won 9 of 10. 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

0: It's Sunday, August 9th, 2026, and this is Game Night.
1: It is a Sunday night. He is Justin Tinsley. I am Keith Irizarry. Jake and Justin behind the scenes as well. And of course, yes, it is Game Night on ESPN Radio, the ESPN app, SiriusXM, Channel 80. 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Rocking with you, 888-729-3776, 888-SAY-ESPN. Mr. Tinsley, how you doing tonight?
2: I can't complain, brother. It's an honor and privilege to be doing a show with you. This is going to be some fun, man. I'm looking forward to it.
1: Yeah, we're going to have a good time tonight. It's been a good time in the American League. So we're going to do a bunch of baseball talk. We got a whole bunch of topics for you over the next couple of hours. But you and I were talking about this a little bit off the air. We'll bring it on the air. Mm-hmm. The American League, to me, is one of the weirdest leagues I feel like I have seen in quite some time. Because I have covered Major League Baseball for the better part of my career, MLB Network. Like, I've done all of it, right? And I feel like at this point, I can always go, all right, this team or this team. I mean, the Rays are good, and they're winning right now. The Red Sox are good. They lost two in a row, but they're good. The Yankees are, like, injured, but they're good. The White Sox are surprised. Like, I don't know how to make heads and tails of the American League.
2: You know, you ever heard that phrase, like, this is a face only a mother could... This is a league only like a sports junkie could love, because there is, to me, there is no great team in this league. There's a bunch of, I guess you could, I can't even say bunch. There are some good teams. There are some teams be good. And then there's the AL Central, where it's just like one of y'all got to make it here. So, but to me, that's why I love the American League in 2026, because I have absolutely no going to come out of this league and you know, make the World Series. So for me, I get, look, there's a bunch to nitpick on with the American League right now, as you just said. Like, yes, the Red Sox and their turnaround this season has been phenomenal, but, you know, they just lost two to the Athletics, and now they got to go on the road for seven straight games. We don't know what's going on. Aaron Judge. Is he coming back? And what is he going to look like when he comes back? Now that, you know, the AL West, that's a very interesting division to keep track of. So, look, there's nothing extremely sexy about this league. Excuse me. I keep wanting to say division, but it's a league as a whole. So, I honestly, Izzy, I love the American League in 2026.
1: Yeah, I don't like it at all. So... I'm a stats nerd, okay? Like, yep. So a lot of what I've done too, fantasy sports, betting, all that type of stuff. When you go to the AL West, you have one team that is over 500, the Astros, 60-59, yep. Right? I go down the line. Like, if you go on ESPN and you go to the standings and you go towards the right, you got, you know, the games back, then you got the home, the away, the run scored, the runs against, right? Then there's that DIFF. So that's the run differential.
2: Yeah.
1: Minus 28 for the Astros, minus 33 for the Rangers, minus 19 for Seattle, minus 164 for the Athletics, and minus 91 for the Angels. That's just bad baseball.
2: Ooh, that looks like my bank account after this vacation. I'm just coming back on all in the red. Yeah, look, I don't think anybody in the AL West is scaring anybody. Like, somebody's got to come out of that division. If I had to look at a team that's not in the AL East that could potentially, you know, represent the AL in the World Series, I'd be honest with you, Izzy. I don't think there is one. I think whoever is going to represent the AL in the World Series, it's either going to be Tampa Bay, New York, or Boston, and I don't even think it's going to be Boston. I think it's either Tampa Bay or New York. What would you say?
1: Yeah, barring something catastrophic, I think those three teams are clearly the ones. Again, from like a betting standpoint, those are the three odds-on favorites to represent the American League. The White Sox, feel like the team that happened to peak a little bit earlier than you expected, right? They win 60 games last year. They've got 61 already this year. So they're clearly a good baseball team, but I don't believe that they're built to win in the postseason. Detroit, had they kept Skubal, was a team that maybe you could have looked at, like, can they catch fire at some point? They've won a pair of games, and again, if we go to the run differential thing, Justin, they're at plus 87. I guess I would go to the Astros if, like, push to shove, I had to pick a team outside of the American League East. I would go to the Astros just because there's proof. They've done it before. Right. I know a lot of the cast of characters are changed, but I've seen the Astros make runs, so maybe that's what's clouding almost my vision a little bit.
2: And they got Yordan Alvarez.
1: Sure.
2: You know, he's that guy. He's one of those type of players that we're looking at the AL right now, basically saying it's AL East or bust. But if one guy can get really hot and galvanize a team at the end of August, going into September, he's the type of guy that could change a lot of things in the AL. Now, granted, a lot of things have to work in the favor of the Houston Astros. But when you're looking at a guy like Yordan Alvarez, he's a guy that could potentially make this playoff run really, really interesting.
1: You said it. Let's hear about Yordan Alvarez. Buster Olney, ESPN MLB Insider on ESPN Radio.
3: Everybody in baseball expects something, you know, huge from him because he's such a natural hitter. I remember a few years ago, you know, he was on the injured list at the end of spring training, and I asked then manager Dusty Baker, hey, will Yordan need a minor league assignment to get his swing back? And Dusty looked at me like I was nuts. He goes, are you kidding? Like, he doesn't need any time. He has such a simple, easy approach to the plate. You know, he's going to come back hitting line drives. He said that when he's 70 years old playing old-timers games, he was going to be effective. Right now, it looks like that he has a real chance to win the American League Triple Crown, something that has not been done since the days of Miguel Cabrera. Clearly the front runner for the MVP in the American League. And on top of that, you hear more and more stories about him sort of imposing his will and helping teammates. It's really cool to see how he's grown as he's gone along in his career, besides as a hitter, also as a leader in that clubhouse.
1: 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Round out your protection with life, phone, and pet health insurance. And you listen to Buster Olney there talk, Justin, and it's true. So maybe that's another reason why I come back to the Astros. I know that pitching ultimately is typically what decides many of these series when you get to the postseason. But when you get into a series and you might have the best quote-unquote player on the field on your side, you got a chance.
2: No, he's that good of a player. He's that great of a player, rather. And we just heard Buster talk about it. Like, and the fact that he's I use this word again, he's galvanizing his teammates to help them on this run. You got to figure, if you're the Astros, and as you just said, Izzy, we've been here before. Now, yes, the cast, it looks different. But the fact that if the Houston Astros can get into the playoffs, that right there is, I don't want to say an intimidation factor, but that's a respect factor as it is, because we know how great they were for as long as they were. And Yordan Alvarez, he's that guy. You get him in the playoffs, he can win you some games. You get him to the plate in the bottom of the seventh or the top of the eighth, top of the ninth, and you need a big hit, he's a guy that you can depend on more often than not to make a play. And once you get to the playoffs, we know this in any sport, whether it's baseball, whether it's hockey, whether it's basketball, whether it's football. Once you get to the playoffs, everybody's records reset. And once they reset, and once you're playing on an even playing field, a guy that could potentially win the Triple Crown for the first time since Miguel Cabrera, that changes a lot of different things. Pitchers start thinking a little differently. Things get a little more tense later on in the latter stages of the game. So I don't know. Maybe this is you and I just trying to talk ourselves into the Houston Astros. But if it's not the AL East, I think it's got to be the Houston Astros.
1: I think it's been a good conversation. We'll throw it out there to everybody out there as well. 888-729-3776. 888-SAY-ESPN. Is the American League going to be won by a team from the AL East? Is it clearly one of those three? Or is there another team that you guys maybe like out there? So I'll double back to the Yankees before we step aside. because you brought up Aaron Judge, and we clearly still don't know what's going to happen with him. They made, you know, a subtle trade. We'll see what that does. But to me, the Yankees, it's all about their pitching staff, right? Because, again, you get into these series, and if I have Cole and Fried and Schlitler and maybe Rodon, that's a deep rotation that if those guys can get through seven innings, and I know there's a lot to ask in today's modern MLB world, but if those guys can get through seven innings, you're really only asking your bats to get you maybe two runs in a game. The Yankees should be able to. Bellinger is going to come back as well. Like, the Yankees should be able to pull that off.
2: It feels like their entire season in 2026 has been defined by the word if. If they can get healthy, if this team can round into form, then we will really see the team that so many predicted that they would be. And now, honestly, is if going to be a reality at some point, or is it just going to be a pipe dream that we talk about for years to come? I don't know. I guess we'll just have to see.
1: We are off and rolling. I guess the word if could also go. So if the Yankees used to be called the evil empire, how about the new baseball evil empire? And rough times, they're happening in L.A. Is there cause for worry? This is Game Night on ESPN Radio, the all-new ESPN app, and, of course, Sirius XM, Channel 80.
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1: 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Call in line as always, 888-729-3776, 888-SAY-ESPN. He's Justin Tinsley. I'm Keith Irizarry. The LA Dodgers are the new evil empire. I come from a world where, you know, growing up in New York, much of my time was spent watching the Yankees dominate and spend all the money in the world on players that either panned out or didn't pan out. And now we are in a new world where the Dodgers are doing the same thing, where they are spending money and deferring money and making people believe that they are the reason why there will be no baseball next year. We bring in Justin Tinsley on this one. So the Dodgers finally snapped their worst losing streak in 10 years. Then they go out and lose today. Let's start with this. Is there reason for Dodgers fans to worry? Is there a chance that this doesn't work out for them?
2: Is there a chance? Yeah, I think it is. Now, they're still my favorites to win it all again, just because I think talent will win out at the end of the day or at the end of the game, and they just have more talent than anyone else in the league per capita. But anytime you have a stretch like this in the season, especially when it's in August. Now, if this was, you know, April or May, I wouldn't think too much of it. But the rest of the league is looking at the LA Dodgers right now saying, like, hey, look, we know what the roster is. We know what they're capable of, but we need to punch them while they're down. The flip side of this is just, they're still the Dodgers.
1: Yeah.
2: They're still the evil empire. We heard the music coming in after break. Like, you still have to beat them 4 out of 7 times. And that's a roster, top to bottom, that is still very, very daunting. But if you're a Dodgers fan, you have to be looking at this losing streak or the stretch of games that they had. And you got to look at this team like, okay, where are our vulnerabilities? Now, granted, our vulnerabilities may not be what other teams' vulnerabilities are, but you still have to look at your team and give an honest critique of them. And this is their worst stretch of games in a decade. And so that has to mean something. I just don't think it's going to mean too much once the days get shorter and it gets a little cooler outside.
1: First time you and I are getting a chance to work together. Are you a superstition type of guy in sports?
2: Absolutely. Okay. 100%, yes.
1: Do you believe in, because I am too, do you believe in, and this could work for any sport, but we're talking baseball right now, so I'll work it this way, the baseball gods. Do you believe in that?
2: I do.
1: So I do too. And I think there's a sense of, there's a part of me that watched the Dodgers get Skubal and watched the Dodgers in the offseason go spend a boatload of money on Kyle Tucker, a player that technically they didn't even need. They were just taking him from other teams, kind of the same thing they did with Skubal. And I'm wondering if the baseball gods will find a way to make the Dodgers not win. Like, if this is a thing that the baseball gods are watching going, ha, ha, ha, all the money in the world won't buy you success.
2: it's like baseball gluttony, right? Like how much yeah. do you really need?
1: Like, how many cheeseburgers can you eat?
2: Well, my son, challenge accepted. Kids eat free at Outback on Mondays. And this is not an ad, I promise you. But that's a really good way to put it, Izzy. And I didn't think about it like that, because when they got Skubal, the first thought in my head was, you remember on Breaking Bad when Jesse Pinkman, when he was saying about Walter White, like, they can't keep getting away with this.
1: Yeah.
2: Like, I feel like that's what the rest of the league thought about the Dodgers. But at some point, you can add too much talent to a team. Not saying that it would backfire on the Dodgers per se, but I am a believer in superstition. I am a believer in just the sports gods in general. And how much do you really need to be the best in the league? Like, you didn't need Skubal. Like, you were already going to be the best team in the league with or without him. Now, I'm not saying that they won't win again this year, but at some point, you start to teeter between competitive and gluttony.
1: Yeah, I mean, you look at this pitching staff, too. I mean, Yamamoto, we know what he did last year. You know, Robleski is now, like, pitcher number five or six in this rotation. Otani's not pitching right now. The belief is that he should pitch again at some point. Glasnow should pitch again at some point. You got Blake Snell is supposed to pitch again at some point. And then, of course, Skubal. It's going to be ridiculously hard to beat that team in a series. Let's go back to Buster Olney. Again, ESPN senior MLB writer on SportsCenter AM about the LA Dodgers. And, well, are they showing some vulnerability?
5: At the All-Star game, I talked to a bunch of players on other teams about the Dodgers, and their responses were almost uniform, which was like, the Dodgers are a great team, and yes, they'll be difficult to beat in the postseason, but it's baseball, because the Dodgers have stuff to sort out. First and foremost on the list this morning would be their closer situation with Edwin Diaz, right? Who last night blew another save. He is at 10.80 ERA. He's allowed 25 base runners in 10 innings. Then there's the question of Shohei Ohtani. Will he actually be able to come back and pitch at some point? Or will that left knee be problematic? How will they sort through their catching situation with the two injured guys? The Dodgers are vulnerable. They will be vulnerable going into the postseason. They will be favorites. But I think people with other teams are going to feel like, hey, we got a shot.
1: The Dodgers' eighth loss in their last nine games, their third consecutive series loss, longest drought this season. Do you believe this team is vulnerable?
2: I do believe they're vulnerable right now, just for the reasons that you named right before the Buster Olney clip, Izzy. But if you get that pitching rotation back, all the names you just mentioned, brother, like, they can legitimately have five different starting pitchers ready to go come the postseason. Now, granted, yes, I know that the rotation shortens a little bit come the postseason, but like they're vulnerable now. But to quote Marlo Stanfield from The Wire, that sounds like one of them good problems. I know I just had a Wire and a Breaking Bad reference in the same segment, but I hope I'm getting my point across. They are vulnerable. They are not as invincible as they have appeared and felt in years past, particularly last season, right? And I think that's great for baseball. Like I want to see the best team going into the postseason with a little bit of questions around them, sure, with a little bit of uncertainty, sprinkle in a little bit of uncertainty. I think it makes for more entertaining games, and we know how great playoff baseball is. If the best team in the world is still the best team in the world going into the postseason, but you have everybody else looking at them like, I think we can get them if A, B, C, and D happens. And it's going to take a lot of things for a team to win, but this is great for baseball, I would say, and especially from a fan perspective.
1: I would throw this out again if we're going to double back to the baseball gods things. So only five teams, active MLB franchises, have not won a World Series. The Milwaukee Brewers are one of them. The Milwaukee Brewers did not go out the trade deadline and do a lot, right? But they maybe have the best pitcher in all of baseball, Jacob Mizorowski. Kyle Harrison, they're hopeful that he can be a dude for them. Logan Henderson's all right. Dustin May. Like, I don't know if they have enough depth in their pitching rotation to win series and to beat the LA Dodgers. But when you have Jacob Mizorowski, you have the Miz on the mound, a guy who just struck out 9 in his last game, reaches 200 strikeouts this season, 129 and a third innings, the second fewest in a season in MLB history. I think they got a chance.
2: You still got to beat the Dodgers 4 out of 7 times, and I don't think anybody, at least in the NL, is doing that. And honestly, I don't think in the AL either. Yeah. So I'm still going Dodgers over the field.
1: Fair enough. Again, 888-729-3776. We'll switch gears and move to the NFL. Which training camp stories are actually big deals and which ones are not big deals? It's ESPN Radio.
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24: I'm Sean Ryder. The Sunday night baseball game goes to the Padres. The no problem with the Astros, 7-2 tonight in San Diego. Austin Hayes in his first at bat as a member of the Padres just signed. Pinch hit 2-run homer in the win. San Diego is one and back of both Arizona and Philadelphia for a final wild card spot. Braves have won 6 straight, 4-1 over the Mariners, and Seattle. Tampa Bay has a 5.5-game first-place lead on the Yankees. Big AL Central Series wrapping up in Chicago.
25: A 1-1.
26: 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Way back there. It is gone. You asked for 3, you got 3.
27: Okay, then. Thank you very much, Colson.
24: Call on ESPN 1000. That was the difference maker. Colson Montgomery, 3-run homer, is 26th, and the White Sox topped the Guardians 5-3. Chicago now with a 4-game first place lead on Cleveland. A's over the Red Sox 4-3, and the A's Jacob Wilson set a major league record for a shortstop. His 111th straight game without an error breaks Mike Bordick's record set with the Orioles 24 years ago. 10 innings, Brewers walk off the Twins 4-3. Milwaukee now 74-44 on the season. Hall of Famer Don Nelson, who has the second most all-time wins by an NBA coach and won 5 championships as a player with the Celtics, passed away today at 86 years old. NFL news, veteran quarterback Teddy Bridgewater has decided to retire after 11 seasons. Lions had signed him as a backup. Detroit has now added another veteran quarterback, signing Josh Dobbs to a 1-year deal. He was the backup with New England last season.
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1: 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So behind the scenes, our boys are playing music for you.
2: They are on it, man. I wish people could see me. I have literal tears in my eyes from laughter. That was brilliant. Like, they deserve an Emmy for that. Like that, or a Grammy. I don't know. They deserve some prestigious award. That was incredible. Kudos.
1: We'll give them the Tinsley.
2: There we go. That's the best one.
1: Right? Yeah. Mm-hmm. Speaking of the Tinsley, we'll see if anybody's getting awards coming out of the NFL camps. And we're going to bring in our producer, Jake, in just a second. We're going to do a little big deal or not a big deal. Reminder, 888-729-3776, 888-SAY-ESPN is the call-in line. Let's do some NFL camp stories. Roll it. There's the music. All right, producer Jake. Hop in here. What are some of the stories that are catching your eye and you want to know if they're a big deal or not a big deal?
6: Hello, gentlemen. Well, first of all, big deal. The music there played by our board op, Justin, was phenomenal. Cheeseburger in Paradise, phenomenal choice by him. To the gridiron, though, a story that made a little bit of news a couple of days ago. The Raiders' Max Crosby and Kirk Cousins got into a little bit of a kerfuffle, if you want to throw another uffle word out there. They were forced to sit at yesterday's practice because of this. Izzy, I'll go to you first. Big deal, not a big deal, something for the team to keep an eye on.
1: I'll actually throw it out that it's kind of a big deal. And the reason I'll say that is because Kirk Cousins is brand new to the team, and he's coming over as the seasoned veteran.

0: say it's a big deal.
1: I'm going to say it's not a big deal, even though it feels like geeks versus jocks in like a random 80s high school movie. As long as this doesn't bleed over into the rest of the preseason and into the regular season, I think this is more so just, you know, a new guy on the team going against the star defensive player, and they just happen to come to, I guess, blows. But I don't think it's a major deal, at least not yet.
0: You like that? You like that?
2: As long as it doesn't bleed over, I think you guys are right. Going to the AFC North, Ja'Marr Chase earlier today says he has a goal to set the single-season touchdown record. JT, big deal if he does it, and big deal or not a big deal that that's the goal he's setting, not to make the playoffs instead.
1: Well, it's a big deal if he does it because it's a major record, but I don't think it's a big deal that it's a goal of his, because if Ja'Marr Chase is on the field and he's healthy, he's going to put up big numbers, especially if Joe Burrow is his quarterback. To me, the bigger question and the bigger goal for this team needs to be, can the defense finally give the offense some relief?
3: I think that that is a bigger deal, the defense part. I'm just looking up some stats really quick. I want to double check that I was right. So in 2007, it was Randy Moss with the 23 touchdowns was the number. I couldn't remember if it was 22 or 23. Jerry Rice had the previous record at 22. Devontae Adams had 18 in 2020. Mark Clayton had 18. Sterling Sharp had 18 in a season. As for Ja'Marr Chase, his career high is 17 in 2024, the year that he had 1,708 receiving yards and had 127 catches. I think it's kind of a big deal because you want your stars to be stars. And I think that Ja'Marr Chase and Joe Burrow can do something magical this year offensively. But Justin, you're right. The bigger deal is, can the Bengals just get a few stops every game?
1: Right.
3: Yeah, that's the bigger deal.
2: That's the big deal, and who knows how that's going to go this season. Going to the nation's capital, it's a big deal for me. Left tackle Laremy Tunsil for the Washington Commanders, word got out yesterday. He suffered a torn triceps in practice, likely will require surgery. Not guaranteed to miss the entire season, but looking like he'll miss a significant portion of the season. Is he a big deal, not a big deal for the Commanders and their outlook this season?
3: Yeah, and they had just paid him. So I feel bad with how I'm about to word this because someone's injured and someone's not going to be allowed to play, not able to play. It's not that big of a deal because I wasn't that big of a believer in the Commanders this season. I know that he's supposed to be there protecting Jaden Daniels and he's trying to have a bounce back season, but I think the Commanders are probably a 7, 8, or 9 win team anyway. So without Tunsil, are they a 6, 7, 8 win team? So not that big of a deal for me.
1: I agree, but I also disagree. I don't think this is a big deal. I think it's a major deal. Anytime you lose, I guess, the main cog on your offensive line, especially for a quarterback like Jaden Daniels, who's going into a major season. Obviously, we know what he did his rookie year. You know, the team went to the NFC Championship game. His second year, his sophomore year, was kind of, I don't want to say a letdown, but it wasn't the first year, of course. So now going into his third season, everybody's looking at him. Everybody's looking at this team to really have a bounce back season. And when you lose the main guy on the line that protects your hopefully franchise quarterback, and he goes down for a significant portion of the season, we don't know how many games that is. That could be 8 games. That could be 9 games. That could be 12 games. I think if you're a Commanders fan, you're now one of the main guys on your team is going to be gone for the foreseeable future.
2: As a Commanders fan, I'm heartbroken. Sticking with the injury bug, but we're going to go to the NFC North now. Not as serious, but Bears wide receiver Luther Burden III reportedly dealing with a bit of a groin injury, according to head coach Ben Johnson. Tinsley, big deal, not a big deal if he's limited at all this season for the Bears and their goals this year.
1: I think this is a big deal. I think this is a big season for the Bears. Of course, last season was a huge success for them. Ben Johnson's first year there, Caleb Williams proved why he was the number one pick in the draft. And Luther Burden is going to be one of those guys that Caleb Williams looks to prove to everybody that last season was not a fluke, and not just not a fluke, that he has improved as a quarterback, as somebody he can make plays with his feet. He can make incredible plays, but he can also make plays from the pocket and finding his guys open down the field. And Luther Burden is going to be a huge reason for that success or non-success. And we all know the history with groin injuries. They take forever to heal, if they ever do properly heal throughout the season.
3: This is potentially

0: like a major, major deal, right? The Chicago Bears were a little bit ahead of the curve last year, winning a lot of close games, the comeback Bears, all of that stuff. DJ Moore is now gone. Rome Odunze, we still don't truly know if he's going to be himself again coming off the foot injury. And Luther Burden was supposed to be the guy, right? Like this was, and now he's going to step in and maybe be the number one. And I know my fantasy football brain is out there too going, oh, I was hoping to get him as a steal in like the fourth round, like all this kind of stuff. But the Bears without Luther Burden, their offense is much different.
1: All right, a couple of non-injury ones we'll wrap up with here, get on the lighter side of things. New Eagles offensive coordinator Sean Mannion, obviously brought in this offseason to join those Dirty Birds up there in Philly, says they're going to be leaning into using the tush push more this year. Is this a big deal, not just for the Eagles or the league, but also the division as a whole?
0: Not a big deal, but a fun deal. I'm going against the grain here. I'm all in on the tush push. I think it's really fun that it angers everybody. Like, honestly, it makes me smile that people get so angry about it. Whatever.
2: I don't think it's a big deal, but if you happen to get Saquon Barkley in your fantasy league and they get down to the 2-yard line and they go with the tush push, then it's a big deal.
0: Well, so then Jalen Hurts.
2: Draft Jalen Hurts. I guess that's the answer. But no, I don't think it's a big deal at all. Yeah, I don't think it's a big deal at all.
1: All right, one more for you guys. Obviously, quarterback's the name of the game around the offseason this year. Quarterback questions in a couple of camps. I'm sure we'll talk about Minnesota a little bit later. Let's go to Cleveland, though. Reportedly, Deshaun Watson seems to have the inside track on the starting quarterback job for the Cleveland Browns. Big deal, not a big deal, guys.
0: JT, you take it.
2: I don't think it's a big deal because I don't even think Cleveland knows what the hell they're going to do with quarterback. I think they'll make a decision at the end of the preseason. I don't think it's a big deal that they'll go with Deshaun Watson for their first preseason game against Chicago if they decide to do that. To me, the big deal is Denzel Boston and what he's done in that camp thus far. I think he is a legitimate number one receiver in this league, but in terms of quarterback, it's not a big deal right now.
0: I'm with you. Not a big deal because realistically, if Deshaun Watson happens to be good, cool. If not, you hand it over to Shador. If he's not good, cool. We'll draft a QB next year. Jake, great stuff, man. There was a little big deal or no big deal NFL camp story-wise. We're going to ship up to Boston. Talk some Red Sox. It is game 9 on ESPN Radio, the all-new ESPN app, SiriusXM Channel 80, and tune in.
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11: Now seems as good a time as any to remind you, you don't always have to take healthy habits to the extreme. Not only are you unlikely to stick with something that's difficult, even if you can keep it up, it's probably going to be to the detriment of something else. And chances are that something else is more important. So if you're on a quest to improve your health, I promise the basics are going to take you much further. I'm talking about diet, try and be as plant-based as possible, exercise, meaning multiple rounds of cardio and strength training, and sleep. For most people, 7 to 9 hours a night. I like to think of these things as sort of a three-legged stool, right? If you're not doing any one of them, it's really hard to keep balanced with the others. The key here is you don't have to strive for perfection. Doing anything is going to be better than nothing. I'm Dr. Sanjay Gupta, helping you live a better life.
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0: game night on ESPN Radio and the ESPN app, SiriusXM Channel 80. 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He's Justin Tinsley. I am Keith Irizarry. Go to the guest hotline now and bring in Mac Cerullo, Boston Herald Red Sox writer. And Mac, this was probably one of the most polarizing seasons we've seen from a team with how it started for Boston and how they're playing now. How'd they do it?
1: Great question. It's been pretty remarkable. The first half was really about as bad as it gets. Like, I've covered some last place seasons for the Red Sox, and this started off so much worse. Like, it was really tough to watch at times. And then just almost in a blink of an eye, it's like they hit a switch and it just completely changed. As far as like kind of the inciting incident, it sure feels like the first time that they've had three kind of nightmare flights, like travel disruptions coming back, from one city to another. And the first one of those was right before they had a home series against the Yankees. Basically show up in Boston at 6 a.m. Hey, good luck. You got a game tonight, in like 8 hours. And they won that game and basically barely lost since. So, it's been something else. Very, really remarkable turnaround for sure.
2: So, Max, Scooball to the Dodgers was the blockbuster at the deadline. But to me, Adley Rutschman getting traded within the division was the ultimate shocker at the trade deadline. What was your initial reaction when you heard the deal? And just how scary does he make this team come late September?
1: You know what? That was like an eye-opening deal, because for the last 5-6 years now, basically ever since they traded Mookie Betts, the biggest frustration around the fan base is that it feels like they've been pulling their punches. They've been focused too much on, the buzzwords have been sustainability and building to the future, trying to rebuild the farm system and, not really going in on the big names or the big stars where really they should have been all along, right? Well, this now all of a sudden it's like here they are trading a whole bunch of really good prospects, like, three of their top five, I believe. Here all of a sudden you've got one of the most famous and accomplished young players in the game and a guy who could theoretically be their franchise catcher if they can, extend them, past next season. So, yeah, it was shocking maybe too strong a word, but it was like, oh wow, like they're really going for it this time. And the fact that it was from the Orioles of all teams was kind of the cherry on top.
0: Mac Cerullo, Boston Herald Red Sox writer, joining us on game night. Mac, one of the trendy words right now is vibes, right? So obviously Boston Red Sox have the good vibes going on right now. Is that a Chad Tracy thing? Is that just a clubhouse in general thing? What is it?
1: I'd say certainly both. Chad Tracy has definitely kind of set the tone. One thing that he's been doing that I think the players have really appreciated, I referenced a little bit earlier how, they've had a couple of, horrible flights. And after the first one, just by necessity, they all showed up at the ballpark much later than usual. They were all reporting, 5 hours, 6 hours before games a lot of times. And in that case, it was just like, we just need to catch up on our sleep and just, show up and go. And they haven't stopped. They just have continued to have the later report time. And they rarely had batting practice on the field. And that's a small thing, but every single day you go out there, 4 o'clock in the hot sun in the summer, taking batting practice, outside. And, over time that adds up. So like the players have really appreciated kind of the way he's helped keep them fresh. And, the player's role in this, of course, is like, there have been certain guys who've been called up in June, like mid to late June, who have really contributed both to the, on the field and in the clubhouse. Anthony Siegler, I'd say, is really like a driving force on sort of the energy thing. He, he's a guy who has kind of really turned heads just, the way he plays, kind of the passion, the exuberance. And it's kind of noticeable how as soon as he turned up in kind of the end of June, things really started to take off. So, yeah, I'd say it's kind of there's a lot of people who deserve a lot of credit for the culture shift that we've seen.
2: So the Sox just dropped two tough ones at home to the Oakland Athletics, but the Athletics. And now we're looking at a 7-game road trip coming up in Toronto and Pittsburgh. And at this point, every game matters. So what, in your eyes, is the most important area of this team as we look at the last 45 games of the season?
1: Well, you know, they're probably about to get Adley Rutschman back. He's going to travel with the team to Toronto. He just had two games in a AAA for a rehab assignment. And but by all accounts, it sounds like it won't be tomorrow. But if the workouts they plan on putting him through go well, that maybe he's activated later in the series, perhaps as soon as Tuesday. So how this lineup develops, I think, is going to be fascinating, because the starting pitching has been excellent all along. The bullpen, well, other than today's little pickup, has been excellent all along. The defense has been great all along. But you have a chance. This offense has a really high ceiling, where you get Adley Rutschman in there this week. That's going to make a big difference. Like the team's catching situation has been a weak link in the lineup all season long. Roman Anthony is finally, after all this time, making progress. And presumably at some point before the end of the season, he will also return. That's another potential impact bat who could really lift this lineup. And, you know, Curtis Meade, he was like originally the big trade acquisition before he, you know, got hit by a pitch and broke his wrist in his first game. You know, I don't know what his timeline is going to ultimately be, but it's within the realm of possibility he could come back by like mid to late September too. So you get those three bats back. I mean, this is a totally different lineup with those three guys in there come, you know, and then, you know, Trevor Story is potentially also might factor in. This lineup has a lot of room to grow. So how it looks and how it comes together as we get closer to the finish line will be really fascinating, because this team has already been, you know, this team is currently constructed has proven they can beat anybody. So what happens if that's at full strength, could they win a World Series? Maybe. We'll see. That's certainly what I'm most interested in seeing.
0: Mac, let me sneak one more in here. Garrett Crochet, he's been on the 60-day IL. Do we have a latest update on him?
1: Yes. So he is finally throwing again. And so the calendar is not his friend. He is basically starting from square one. So more or less the equivalent of a full spring training's worth of buildup. Well, you know, you do the math, and 2 months doesn't exactly give you enough time to get fully stretched out to be starting playoff games. So I don't think it's realistic to expect that Crochet is going to be rejoining the rotation. But it is possible that if he doesn't have any setbacks, perhaps he could come back and pitch out of the bullpen. And, I mean, you're talking about having that guy potentially being available to do one or two innings of, you know, must-win, you know, high-leverage playoff baseball. I mean, that's quite a, you know, an ace up their sleeve the Red Sox could have to, you know, add to what's already, you know, probably the best bullpen in the sport. So definitely worth watching, but still quite a ways to go before that's a potential factor.
0: Mac Cirullo, Boston Herald Red Sox writer, joining us on Game Night. Mac, it's been fun watching these Red Sox. I'm sure it's been enjoyable covering them as well, and hopefully we will talk to you again soon.
1: Thanks for having me.
0: Great stuff there from Mac. And Justin, so again, you know, I'm in New York, and I'm supposed to, you know, I routinely say this, so I teach a class at Hofstra, and I'll say this to a lot of the students there. You know, when you're from New York, it's like you're supposed to hate everything about Boston, right? That's like the thing. Mm-hmm. I kind of like this Red Sox roster. I kind of like it. They're like kind of unknown. You know, they didn't go out and spend boatloads of money. I know they fired their manager, and a lot of people were like, oh, I don't know if that's the right move. But it's paid, like, it's kind of worked. They're kind of likable. They were left for dead. I don't know. I'm kind of into them.
2: And you can like the roster, but still hate Boston. You know, I know it's written in the bylaws of New York that you got to hate everything from Boston. But like you said, this is a different Red Sox team. You know, like, they're only a game and a half back of the Yankees right now. So I think they realistically could catch and surpass the Yankees. Now, whether they catch up to Tampa Bay, they got to catch fire, like, immediately. But I really like this team. And adding Adley Rutschman, bro. Yeah. Adding Adley Rutschman, that could change everything. So I give Boston a ton of credit for not just laying down and dying, because they could have done that at the beginning of the season when it looked like everything was going to hell in a handbasket. But this is one of the more interesting teams to watch as we get closer and closer to the postseason.
0: I will leave the listeners with this. As much as I kind of like the Boston Red Sox this year,
2: there we go.
0: I do not want them to catch the Yankees. They can go ahead and start losing. It's fine by me. Coming up, who are the next men up for the call to Canton? It is Game Night at ESPN Radio, the all-new ESPN app, SiriusXM Channel 80, and tune in.
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18: Back in 2019, I made a documentary for HBO called One Nation Under Stress. And what was true then is still true now. Money and financial problems are consistently ranked as the number one cause of stress in the United States. And a brand new study out of the Mayo Clinic found that worrying about money may age the heart even faster than traditional risk factors. Unlike an acute stressor, such as a short-term work deadline or a brief illness, financial strain is often chronic and ongoing. And because money affects so many aspects of daily life, financial stress can be difficult to escape. Even so, financial stress does not mean you're doomed. It just means you need to double down on the things you know are good for heart health: diet, exercise, sleep, and of course, not smoking. I'm Dr. Sanjay Gupta, helping you live a better life.
19: 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This is SportsCenter.
20: I'm John Ryder. The Padres win the Sunday night baseball game in San Diego, taking down the Astros 7-2. Fernando Tatis Jr. with a three-run homer, his 11th of the season. Earlier in Milwaukee, the Miz reaches a milestone.
21: On the Twins' right fielder, Miz kicks the 0-2 pitch. Swing and a miss. He struck him out. Fastball at 102. A half-hearted effort out of Roden, and that is strikeout number 200 on this season for Jacob Mizorowski.
20: The call on 620 WTMJ. Jacob Mizorowski second fastest pitcher ever to reach 200 strikeouts in a season. The top one is Atlanta's Spencer Strider. The Miz, a no decision, allowed 3 runs, struck out 9 over 6 innings. The Brewers beat the Twins 4-3 in 10 innings on a Jake Bowers walk-off single. He also hit a solo homer, his 21st. Milwaukee, a major league best, 74-44. Cubs pound the Royals 10-2. Michael Boyd goes to 7-1 with a win. Phillies over the Blue Jays 7-6 in 12 innings. Kyle Schwarber, 2 home runs, now is 35 on the season. Derek Hill with a walk-off single. Also extras in New York, 10 innings. Braves beat the Yankees 2-1 on a Michael Harris game-winning RBI single. A's over the Red Sox 4-3 at Fenway. And the Marlins crushed the Angels 12-3. Griffin Conine with 2 home runs for Miami. In the WNBA, Kayla McBride, a career-high 43 points, set a league record with 10 made threes. The Lynx take down the Wings 103-90. At golf, Michael Brennan wins the Wyndham Championship at 2,200.
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0: It's Sunday, August 9th, 2026, and this is Game Night.
1: A big weekend is coming down to the wire as we move into Monday on the East Coast. 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Keith Irizarry and Justin Tinsley with you. Justin and Jake behind the scenes doing all the damage. I'll use it that way, just for fun. Doing all the good work behind the scenes. All right, so we're coming off the 2026 Hall of Fame class in pro football. You got Drew Brees, Roger Craig, Larry Fitzgerald, Luke Kuechly, and Adam Vinatieri. Mr. Tinsley, who jumped out to you in that group as, let's say, head of class, cream of crop? Was there one?
2: Cream of crop. Drew Brees is going to get the nod from a lot of people, and as he should. He had an iconic career in the NFL. For me, I think the one that moved me the most was Roger Craig, because I knew how long he waited to get in there. And then again, he announced that he's been battling dementia, and I didn't know that. And, you know, we talked about this before, but my mom is battling Alzheimer's. So I can only imagine what he's going through, what his family's going through. And you're talking about one of the most versatile NFL players of all time. The first guy to go 1,000 in a season. Obviously, Marshall Faulk, Christian McCaffrey after him did that. So the most emotional selection of the weekend would be him. Now, the wildest, leave it to a kicker. I'll say that. Leave it to a kicker, Adam Vinatieri.
1: Yeah, as they call him, Vinny, affectionately. I would agree with you. He was the wildest. I thought Luke Kuechly did a really good job in his speech.
2: Indeed.
1: You know, for what he did on the football field while he was healthy, he was, you know, unstoppable.
2: Incredible.
1: I think Roger Craig at times was almost forgotten for how good he was. And like you said, took him a long time to get in. And then you mentioned Drew Brees. I think he was the headliner, you know, because listed at 6 foot, 6 foot one. He's probably 5'10", 5'11", didn't have the strongest arm, all that kind of stuff. To me, Larry Fitzgerald was just such a perfect wide receiver.
2: Yeah.
1: And I think, if I asked you to find a flaw in Larry Fitzgerald's game as a wide receiver, I don't think you could find one.
2: No, I couldn't. I really could not find a flaw in his game. And I think his speech really personified that. I think it was full of class. I think it was full of personality. And to your point, I don't think it had a flaw at all.
1: 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Make sure your family is well taken care of with life insurance. Protect your phones, laptops, and more with electronic device insurance. And cover your furry friends with pet health insurance as well. We spin it forward now to next year's class. Just a reminder, some of the rules here. So I know that sometimes people are a little confused, like, oh, why is there this amount of people or that many people? So the Pro Football Hall of Fame, it inducts between 4 and 9 new members each year. The bylaws allow for a yearly class size that is a strict minimum, like I said, of the 4 and the maximum of 9. Now, you do also have to note that it's modern era players, seniors, coaches, and contributors, and in order to get in, the modern era finalist needs to have at least 80% approval from the 50-person selection committee. Just wanted to lay that all out so people kind of get a feel for it, because sometimes people are like, oh, I don't get it. Why did this guy not get in, that guy not get in? All right, let's first talk about the people who will be on the ballot for the first time. We'll kind of run through it and see if we can come to an agreement on people. So Rob Gronkowski, Adrian Peterson, Ben Roethlisberger, Richard Sherman, Antonio Brown, Cam Newton, Andrew Whitworth, and I'll go over to Eric Weddle as well. I'll stop there. You know, I think the next group of them don't really have much of a chance on the first one. So let's start with Gronk. 4 times he won a Super Bowl, and most people think he's either 1, 2, or 3 when it comes to dominant tight ends in NFL history. First ballot, yes or no?
2: Absolutely. Absolutely. I think he's a given, and he's going to give one hell of a speech next year, so yeah, absolutely. Rob Gronkowski, first ballot tight end for sure.
1: And I'm envisioning him give the speech with all of his brothers standing next to him. Like, that's what I'm picturing in my head.
2: Why not? Like, if he doesn't do it, I'll be disappointed.
1: Yeah. Next one that I mentioned, and I think he would probably be next in the hierarchy, is Adrian Peterson, the 2012 NFL MVP, fifth all-time in rushing yards, and for a better part of probably 6 or 7 years was the most dominant force as a running back.
2: Yeah, I'm with you on that. I don't see how he's not. If he's not a first ballot Hall of Fame running back, I don't know if we'll ever get one of those again.
1: Yeah, I wonder, you know, is there the same way that Bill Belichick didn't get in the first time? Could there be some voters out there that hold some things against him? You know, the off the field, the switch thing that was.
2: Yeah, for sure.
1: Yeah. So, like, I wonder if that could hurt him. But I'm with you. I think he's a first ballot Hall of Famer. Now we get to the one where we start having questions here. Ben Roethlisberger, two times Super Bowl winning quarterback. First one wasn't really him. The second one it was. 18 years all with the Pittsburgh Steelers. You know, top 10 in a lot of the notable stats that would be out there. But we now have seen Eli Manning not get in. And we've seen other QBs like Ben Roethlisberger not get in the first time. So, Justin, does he get in?
2: I think he ultimately gets in, but I don't think he's a lot like Rob Gronkowski or Adrian Peterson. You know, for a long period of time, like, he put up big numbers year in and year out, and he was the driving force of that Pittsburgh Steelers offense. But, you know, as we just mentioned with Adrian Peterson and, you know, just his off-the-field incidents, I don't know if some voters will hold, you know, his off-the-field incidents. We

0: don't need to get into all the details of what those were, but I think ultimately he gets in, but I'm not convinced right now that he's going to be first ballot either.
1: I'm with you. I think he's going to have to wait. I think he may wait more than just 1 year. I think it might be a couple of years before Big Ben gets in. Mm-hmm. Not because he doesn't deserve it, but it just feels like the voters seem to have certain things in their head about how they want to put people in first, second, third, fourth ballot. All right. The next one on the list is Richard Sherman. He's a polarizing one because five times he's a Pro Bowl corner. You know, probably the leader of the Legion of Boom defense. People call him maybe the one of the architects of it because of how he played in the secondary. He also was outspoken, has remained outspoken. Some people like him. Some people hate him. Richard Sherman, I'll go first on this one. I think he doesn't get in on the first ballot. I think he has to wait a few years. I think he gets in probably about by year 4 or 5.
0: Yeah, so when I'm looking at the total list, and as you just mentioned at the beginning of the segment, Izzy, it's 4 to 9 people who get in. And let's just, I don't think it's going to be 9 people who get in. So I would venture to say it may be around like 6. That would probably be my sweet spot of who gets in. I do think Richard Sherman eventually gets in. He's going to have to be the first person from that Legion of Boom defense to get in. Now, me personally, my favorite player from that defense was Cam Chancellor.
1: Everyone loves Cam Chancellor.
0: Yeah, everybody loves Cam Chancellor. But I do think Richard Sherman gets in, but I don't think he's going to be first ballot.
1: Now you want to talk about polarizing. This is clearly the most polarizing one. Antonio Brown, 4-time first-team All-Pro wide receiver. And if you want to talk about dominance, Antonio Brown, for 4 to 5 years, was literally the most dominant wide receiver in football. Things took a turn to the end of his career.
0: If his life and times didn't pan out the way that we've ultimately seen it, and especially after his playing career was long over, he would no doubt be in that Rob Gronkowski, Adrian Peterson, no doubt first ballot Hall of Famer for me. But now, honestly, Izzy, I wonder if he'll ever get in, which is wild to say because, like you just said, on the field, that guy was – he was damn near the perfect wide receiver. He could beat you. He could beat you long. He could beat you across the middle. He could beat you on a hitch route and take it to the house. But again, just based off who he is and what his life has accumulated to, especially post NFL, it's going to take a long time for him to get in if he ever does.
1: We got like 2 more minutes. Let's go rapid fire here. Cam Newton won the NFL MVP in 2015. Probably you could argue one of the best or maybe the best running QBs in league history because of all the touchdowns. Does he get in? And I know it's not first ballot, but will he get in?
0: I think he gets in, yes. I think he gets in.
1: Yeah, I agree. I think he gets in at some point. Andrew Whitworth also was part of the Super Bowl championship with the Rams. I would say he gets in at some point. I think he waits a while, though.
0: Yeah, I'd rather see Willie Anderson get in before him just because I think he deserves it. But I do think Andrew Whitworth gets in for sure.
1: All right, returning people on the ballot. I'm going to guess that you agree with me Bill Belichick will get in this time.
0: Yes. Put that man in the Hall of Fame.
1: Yeah, that was one of the dumbest things I've ever seen in my life. Terrell Suggs is 8th all-time in career sacks. He kind of gets forgotten, even though he won a Super Bowl. Insane. He should be in.
0: He should absolutely be in. I agree.
1: Eli Manning, another polarizing one. We don't have a lot of time to talk about it, but a 2-time Super Bowl MVP. He enters his 3rd year on the ballot.
0: I think he gets in, but not in his 3rd year.
1: Okay, yeah, my sweet spot has always been the 4th for him. That was my thought. And I'll go one more. Frank Gore, 3rd all-time in rushing, but he was a finalist last year, first time eligibility.
0: If you're 3rd all-time in rushing in the NFL, a league that's been around over a century, you have to eventually get in. You got to put this guy in. I'm sorry. That's just it's a crime if he's not in. He has to be in the Hall of Fame at some point.
1: I think the voters are overthinking the Frank Gore one. They're overthinking that he might not have been the most dominant player at any point in his career, but the consistency at a position that your lifespan as a running back, you're 29, oh, I'm 30, we're done, and

0: Frank Gore just kept on keeping on. Speaking of keeping on, we have officially made it 0 days without drama in the W. Game night on ESPN Radio rolls on. 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

0: 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Keith Irizarry, Justin Tinsley with you. The WNBA is once again in the spotlight, and it's not necessarily because of, you know, Kayla McBride and the Lynx clinching a playoff spot or Golden State doing so much to be the second best team in the WNBA. Or, I don't know, Las Vegas being a team that you can never really count out. Or, I don't know, the Liberty winning four games in a row and maybe starting to figure out their season. No, no, no. Once again, the WNBA is in the, you know, spotlight for drama over the Fever Sky game. Caitlin Clark gets her eighth technical. It gets rescinded. Dejanay Carrington, big flagrant foul, two on Sophie Cunningham. All right, let's start there. So the drama part, and then I'm going to let you go, but then I have a point that I don't know if everyone's going to agree with me on, but I'm going to break that out in just a second. So the drama that the WNBA is going on, how do they fix it?
1: I think it's a leadership problem, and I've been saying this about the W for a while now. Kathy Engelbert, as a businesswoman, in terms of making the WNBA as lucrative and as profitable as it has ever been, she deserves all the credit in the world. I do believe she deserves that honor, and that will be her legacy within the NBA. Now, as it comes to being an actual leader, like reining in conversations by the horn, I look at all the conversations surrounding the WNBA right now that don't involve basketball, as you just said, Izzy. I look at somebody like David Stern would have never allowed this to happen. He took over the league when it was on tape delay in the finals, when drugs were impacting the league and obviously society at large. He would have never allowed this to happen. You cannot allow so many different voices from outside the WNBA universe to be commanding the temperature and the direction of your league. And that's the biggest concern that I have with the WNBA, because like you just said, there's so many awesome stories that are going on right now. Like Miles is one of the most entertaining athletes in all of sports, yeah. Not just in the WNBA, not just basketball. I'm talking any sport you can name right now. Olivia Miles is must-see TV, and what this Minnesota Lynx team is doing right now, it's phenomenal, and the fact that it's just being overwhelmed by so many outside conversations from a lot of people who I honestly don't think they have the WNBA's best interest at heart. Matter of fact, I know they don't have the WNBA's best interest at heart. And it just feels like the WNBA isn't doing anything to try to corral this.
0: So let me state the obvious because of what you and I do for a living. I like sports, mm-hmm. Okay? Let me throw this out. I love sports. I love mm-hmm. the, you know, magic that we get from it, the stories that we will share with our children or we shared with our parents and all that type of things, right? I also like reality television. I am a person who did watch The Jersey Shore when it was a popular thing. I don't watch it anymore. I still watch the MTV The Challenge. I thoroughly enjoy it. I've had people from The Challenge on shows of mine. You know, Johnny Bananas has come on my show numerous times, and it's been great. I say all that to say this, and I don't know if this is going to land correctly or not. I'm not sure that the powers that be in the WNBA are that upset about the drama that they have out there. Because let's look at it this way. Justin, you like basketball, correct?
1: Correct.
0: I love basketball. I would watch the WNBA if there was drama or there wasn't drama. But I can tell you who does pay attention to the WNBA nowadays that wouldn't have in the past. People that don't care about basketball. Because there are things to complain about. The league is giving social media people everything that they want. You're getting, you know, you want to talk about what makes this, what makes that. You want to talk about should this person, this flagrant foul or not. Was this a race thing or was it not a race thing? Like, the WNBA is giving you ultimate drama. By the way, also really good content, like on the court. They're playing really good. So then when people actually check it out, hopefully they see that, yes, they can play, and it's really good what we're watching and seeing. I don't know if the WNBA cares about the drama. Like, I kind of think they're okay with it.
1: And, you know, look, here's the thing. Controversy sells, right? I think that that's one of the things about American culture that we've known long before the WNBA was even a thing. This goes back to, you know, the days of Frank Sinatra and the Rat Pack and around allegedly with the mob and things like that. Controversy sells, man. Like, so that's nothing new. But when we talk about there's so many different voices and like there's so many people who didn't watch the league before that are commenting on it now, I don't have a problem with new fans coming in and commenting on the game or commenting about elements of the game. I think that's great. That's necessary for evolution. But a lot of these conversations, a lot of these people that are speaking on the game itself, they're coming into it not giving a damn about the game itself, not giving a damn about the players. They want to create the division around that. And I think that's counterproductive for what the business is. But to your point, though, Izzy, it's such a thin line. It's such a thin line because you want eyes. You want conversation about your league. And there's no more polarizing league in sports, at least in American sports right now, than the WNBA. And in some ways, that's great. And in some ways, I just can't help but think it's counterproductive.
0: I see all your points there. And honestly, like, I came into this, and you and I were having a little conversation before the show as well, and you know, Jake and Justin behind the scenes also. Like, I watch everything basketball related. I am the definition of a hoops junkie. So, like, the WNBA games are on. Even if I'm doing stuff around the house, like, whatever, like, even if I'm not like, oh my God, I need to glue in, I'm always paying attention. I know what's going on, right?
1: Yeah.
0: But I think that a lot of the eyes, like, the ratings are going up, and I know that, like, that's a good thing. I'm not so sure. Some of the stuff is bad. Like, some of the things we're seeing, like, I saw a social media post the other day, and I know that we're not supposed to be like, oh, everything that we see on X or Instagram is, like, the end-all be-all. So a relatively well-respected person in our industry tweeted out that, I don't watch the WNBA, I don't pay attention to it, but it's clear they have a leadership issue. Like, I don't think that tweet needed to be put out. Like, if you're going to say I don't watch and I don't pay attention, then don't tell me they have a problem.
1: I agree. Like, that disclaimer didn't need to be said. That tweet didn't need to be put out. That Instagram post didn't need to be put out. So I 100% agree with you there. If you don't watch the sport, you don't really get a chance to speak on what goes on in and around the sport. I agree with that.
0: You want to bash the product a little bit? Feel free. That's up to you. You can do that with any sport. That's cool. I don't think if you're not paying attention to the league day in and day out, talking about whether they have leadership issues, maybe do a little bit more research. Check it out. Figure it out. Coming up, which players are turning some heads at NFL training camp? We have those and so many more. It is Game Night on ESPN Radio and the all-new ESPN app.
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14: A better life with Dr. Sanjay Gupta.
15: Across the country right now, at this very moment, there are probably arguments taking place about who's doing more of the housework, the homework, the shuttling of kids from this activity to that. It's true. By and large, women do more of this than men. But doesn't have to be that way. And if you and your spouse can level that playing field, it's going to make both of you and your kids happier. Psychologist Yelena Kecmanovich says this might be how you get there. As hard as it might be at first, try to think of your partner like a teammate, not an adversary. Learn how to do some of the chores your partner does to get a better understanding of how much effort something takes. And finally, take the time to acknowledge what the other person is doing, and every now and then, even express your appreciation. That'll go a long way. I'm Dr. Sanjay Gupta, helping you live a better life.
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17: I'm John Ryder. 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All on home runs, all the runs, including a Fernando Tatis Jr. three-run shot, his 11th of the season. The Dodgers' recent woes continue in Arizona.
18: The 1-1 pitch from Robleski swung on and mashed towards the corner on its way. 2-0 Diamondbacks.
17: Call on Arizona Sports 98.7 FM. Ketel Marte, that two-run homer, his 20th, and the Diamondbacks double up the Dodgers 4-2. L.A. has lost 8 of 9, while the Rays have won 6 straight. They down the Mariners 4-1 in Seattle. Tampa Bay 5.5 up on the first place. For first place on the Yankees, who lost to the Braves 2-1 in 10 innings in the Bronx. Atlanta's won 8 of 10. Michael Harris, the game-winning RBI single, and Matt Olson with a solo homer, his 34th of the season. Detroit is a surprising 5-2 since dealing Tarek Skubal and others. Tigers take the Giants 3-1 in 10 innings. Hao Yu Lee, the go-ahead RBI single in the 10th. Pete Alonso, a pair of two-run homers, now is 25. The Orioles, no problem with the Rangers, 10-5. Ends a Texas five-game winning streak. Mets clobber the Pirates 11-1. Bo Bichette goes 5-for-5 with three RBIs. And the Cardinals use a three-run eighth to outlast the Rockies 7-4. In golf, Michael Brennan wins the Wyndham Championship in Greensboro, North Carolina at 22-under, three ahead of Bo Hostler, and Brennan earns a spot in next year's Masters. Ty Gibbs wins the NASCAR race in Iowa, his second career victory. WNBA Minnesota, another win, 103-90 over Dallas.
19: 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I'll tell you why one of these teams won't make the playoffs. 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
0: Oh, the countdown is on for the NFL. 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He is Justin Tinsley. I am Keith Irizarry. Heading over to the guest hotline now, bring in the legendary Bill Barnwell, ESPN NFL writer. And Bill, does it feel like the holidays are approaching for you as we get into more camps and NFL conversations?
8: I mean, it feels like there's, you know, just to get the tingles, right? You get like that feeling on the back of your neck, like real football is coming. I'm excited. And certainly, you know, the preseason, we get a little taste. We see guys here or there, but remember, guys do break through in the preseason. And famously, Dak Prescott, right? I mean, you know, Dak Prescott was not supposed to be even a guy who was even had a hope of starting for the Cowboys when preseason started. And by the end of that preseason, he was the starter and has been the guy for the last decade. So a lot to watch for here, but definitely getting excited for real football here in a few weeks.
1: Bill, my around the horn brother, the football sensei. You have forgotten more football than I've ever known, and I love football. But look, I want to give you kudos on your Hall of Fame article. I thought that was a brilliant concept to do, and you broke it down in ways that only you can. But, and I think you know where I'm going with this, to say you got some heat

0: very narrow case. I'm not going to knock anyone who says Patrick Mahomes is the dude. I think there are times where I think Patrick Mahomes is the quarterback for the all-decade team. I just think Josh Allen is the tiniest, tiniest bit ahead, but I recognize not everybody agrees with me.
1: Bill Barnwell joining us, ESPN NFL writer, host of the Bill Barnwell Show right here on Game Night. Justin Tinsley, Keith Irizarry. All right, let's go a little further with this one. So let's spin it forward. We go, you know, 3.5 years from now, Josh Allen has not won a Super Bowl. Would he still be the QB of the 20s?
0: Ooh, that'd be tough, right? Because, I mean, you got to figure at some point the rent has to come due. I remember the Brady Manning debates, right? Where it was, well, Peyton Manning's got better numbers, but Tom Brady keeps winning. And eventually, by the end of the decade, Tom Brady's numbers weren't all that far off because he really obviously spiked later in the decade with that 2017. But Peyton Manning did win a Super Bowl. Now, Brady ended up winning all decade quarterback. No issues with that. But I do think, for Josh Allen, there's a difference between how we look at these guys in the postseason, right? Like, if Josh Allen was having really bad games in the postseason, if he was turning the ball over, if he looked like C.J. Stroud or Drake May last year, I'd say, yeah, you know what? Josh Allen's not doing it. But Josh Allen is balling out in the postseason. He's playing incredible football in the postseason. He's been every bit as good as Patrick Mahomes to be in the postseason, just not necessarily had the defense or the people around him to live up to what he has to work with, you know, in terms of what he's done on his own. So I do think it's going to have to be a Super Bowl for him to get there. You know, MVP in a Super Bowl, I think he may have a shot. But, like, we're talking about the smallest, the finest of hairs here between these two great quarterbacks.
2: So, Bill, I want to ask you something about another quarterback in terms of Hall of Fame chances. Before we get into current day topics within training camps and preseason, Jeff Legwold wrote a really compelling article on Russell Wilson's quote-unquote complicated Hall of Fame case. So just looking at your article and the metrics you use, where do you stand on somebody like Russell Wilson in his Hall of Fame case?
0: It is so close. Because, like, I think if you told me, Bill, I want you to convince me Russell Wilson should be in the Hall of Fame, I could do it. Mm-hmm. And if you told me, Bill, you want to convince me Russell Wilson's not in the Hall of Fame, I could probably do that too. It is just such a narrow case. A great player, but I mean, how many quarterbacks would look back and say, yeah, my teammates kind of hated me. I felt like they were maybe holding it, like my, you know, our quarterback was holding us back. You know, he was always someone where very efficient, but the offense didn't always run through him. It was really a run-first offense for a lot of the time in Seattle. You know, it was famously let Russ cook for so many years, trying to get him the opportunity to, you know, be the focal point of the offense. But then you flip it. I mean, this was a guy who made a lot of big plays in the postseason, you know, brought them back multiple times early on in those years to win games, or at least get them back into games and then win in the Packers game, in the most famous one, perhaps. But I just think a quarterback who was consistently really good, but never really challenged to be the best quarterback in football. I don't think he ever won a single MVP vote, let alone challenged really for MVP. So the list of very good quarterbacks, Philip Rivers reminds you of that guy, but Philip Rivers didn't win a Super Bowl. No, Russell Wilson did, and he came with an interception of winning too. So I do think he eventually gets in, but I do think this is one where there's going to have to be, you know, a little bit of convincing perhaps for some of the voters who see him as maybe not, you know, the most important player on those great Seahawks teams.
1: Bill, in your Hall of Fame article, you have Justin Jefferson as on the cusp. So let's spin this one forward with the Minnesota Vikings in general, because you look at the QBs that Jefferson has played with, and they've been good, not great. Now you'll probably get Kyler Murray. The assumption is he gets the start over J.J. McCarthy. How much of a bounce-back season do you think Jefferson could get, even though the guy still went for 1,000 yards last year?
0: Yeah, I mean, I'll tell you what, you know, if you go for 1,000 and you're down season, you're a pretty darn good wide receiver. A lot of guys make 84 for 1048 and say, man, that's a career year for me. Justin Jefferson, that's like, you know, that's an embarrassment to some extent. The thing I would say is this about Justin Jefferson. It's not like he was playing with Patrick Mahomes and Josh Allen for the first five seasons, then kind of had a quarterback drop off last year and struggled. I mean, he went through quarterbacks like Kirk Cousins, like Josh Dobbs, like Sam Darnold, not bad quarterbacks necessarily, but it wasn't like they were the guys who were really pushing that offense forward. It was really more, you know, Justin Jefferson was the focal point and kind of pushing them into contention. So I do think they got a really good chance of improving this season. And I think in the big picture, you know, it's going to be more about, I think, the context of the broader offense. Like, can they run the football? Can Kyler operate from under center more often? Can they do things to maybe take some of the

0: pressure of Justin Jefferson. So he's not getting double teams every single down or every single third down like maybe he was at times last year. I think we're going to get a bounce back, maybe not to kind of the heights of that 1,800-yard season from 2022. I think that was kind of like an everything-has-to-come-together kind of year. But this man has been healthy for the vast majority of his career. He's been productive with okay to good quarterbacks. And I think he has another one of those in Kyler Murray. I would expect a sort of classic, you know, 1,300-1,400-yard season from Justin Jefferson.
1: So, Bill, we've only seen one preseason game thus far, and albeit that was probably the greatest Hall of Fame game I think any of us have ever seen, right? That was an incredible game. I was on the edge of my seat. But what players have been catching the most attention for you across training camp so far?
0: Yeah, I mean, a guy who comes to mind for me in Baltimore is Jacoby Lane, where, just the hype we're seeing about him. Jameson Hensley, the Ravens beat reporter, I think said something to the effect of, you know, I've been covering camp for 27, 28 years, and I've never seen a guy as impressive in camp at receiver as Jacoby Lane. And that's just a perfect fit for what they need in that offense for the Ravens, where, you know, Zay Flowers is really set as the number one, you know, I think a super talented guy, a little more undersized, you know, he's got a bigger body. They can get that with Mark Andrews, but I think Jacoby Lane is that bigger body, X receiver. That's super valuable for that Ravens offense. So they sort of transition away from the Todd Monken era. And I just think it's going to make Lamar Jackson's life so much easier. So I do think Jacoby Lane is the guy who comes to mind, or it's like, you know, a player where day two pick, third rounder, you're thinking, okay, maybe later in the year he gets his shot. Maybe he kind of emerges towards the end of the season. It looks like he could be a monster from week one. That's a really exciting thing for the Ravens. They kind of, you know, try to build this team around maybe a very expensive new deal from Lamar Jackson in the months to come.
2: Bill, take us through some team options here. So I'm going to give you two ways to do this. Give me a team that intrigues you that you think will be better than others think, and give me a team that intrigues you that you think will be worse than other people think.
0: Okay, so better than people think. How spicy do I want to get? I'll go with the Giants, where I'm still a little nervous about Jackson Dart. Doesn't seem like he really has any desire to do anything but you know, sort of run into things really fast, which is typically not a great way to sustain an NFL quarterback career. But I think the pieces are promising. John Harbaugh is a major upgrade. They were better than their record indicated last year. Kind of had some unlucky, you know, late game performances. I think they could run the ball. It's Cam Scadabo. It looks like they're getting Malik Neighbors back for week one, at least in a part-time role, which would be great. Really didn't play last year with Jackson Dart for more than a game or so. The interior of the defensive line, I have some concerns, but a great pass rush. I think an underrated secondary. And like I said, I just think getting John Harbaugh in there, such a proven commodity as a head coach, someone who consistently got more than maybe you would hope for or expect out of those Ravens teams in Baltimore for a long time. And you flip it in the NFC, I'm a little nervous about the Chicago Bears. I know that obviously everyone's super excited about Caleb Williams, Ben Johnson. We saw, you know, the highs last year were incredible. But I do think, you know, the defense was pretty bad outside of the forcing takeaways part, which is so tough to keep up year after year. I don't see a great pass rush up front for them. The injuries are already there. You know, Luther Burden gets hurt this week. I'm hoping it's not a long-term injury, but that's already a groin injury for one of your top young receivers. Left tackle with Ozzie Jupilo out for a long time is going to be a really concerning spot for them. And Caleb Williams, you know, for all the goodies showed last year, he also had the highest off target rate of any quarterback in football. Some of those were, you know, plays where he was getting rid of the ball and getting out of the pocket. Some of those were plays where he was open, you know, he's in the pocket and just missed a you know, open receiver here and there. So I do think I want to see more consistency out of that. I think we're going to see a better offense maybe, but I don't think the defense is necessarily going to be able to hold up its end of the bargain. I think you get kind of maybe like more of a 9-8 season from the Bears this year.
1: So, Bill, one last question from me here. Obviously, the downside to training camp are the injuries that occur. What injury that you've seen at training camp thus far will have the biggest impact moving forward in the preseason and regular season?
0: That's a good question. I'll go to Carolina, where they've had a couple injuries on both sides of the line. Taylor Modin, their starting right tackle, is out indefinitely, which I just, you know, that's a situation with Bryce Young where you just have so much riding on the health of your offensive line. This is really a make or break year for Bryce Young. He needs good protection. His size, his frame, his ability to create, all that stuff needs protection to really work at a high level. So They've invested a ton. Ike Ekwonu, their left tackle, is going to be out for a chunk of the year as well. So they're down to two starting tackles. They're deep at tackle, but that is a concern for me. And then on the other side of the line, Nick Scowerton, their second-year edge rusher, who is going to be an important part of their rotation, likely a starter across from Jalen Phillips. He's out for the year with a torn ACL. So those are two injuries I feel like really hurt Carolina. And then Laramie Tunsil in Washington suffering, I think, a tricep injury. It looks like he's going to be out for most of the season, which, again, you know, such an important year for Jaden Daniels. They're changing the offensive scheme. That was like one of the few things you could rely on and say, hey, you know what? Offense is shifting, but we know we have a franchise left tackle. Now that's up for grabs. So it is going to be, you know, offensive line play, defensive line play. We don't talk about it a ton, but at the end of the day, you guys know this as well as I do. That stuff matters so much when it comes to deciding who wins NFL games. So major problems for two teams with playoff hopes in the NFC.
2: The great Bill Barnwell, again, ESPN NFL writer, the host of the Bill Barnwell Show, joining us on game night. Bill, thanks so much for the time, and enjoy the lead up to the NFL season.
0: Looking forward to it, guys. Thanks so much.
2: Absolutely love talking with Bill whenever we can. So the Ocho, it was back. It got us thinking as a show. Clearly some wacky events. Could we be good at some of these? My money is on Justin Tinsley dominating at least two or three of these events. We'll break it all down. It's Game Night, ESPN Radio, the ESPN app, Sirius XM Channel 80, and tune in.
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14: What are the chances you are listening to this while drinking a nice hot cup of coffee? If so, don't let me stop you. For years, we've been reporting on the health benefits of coffee, and that's not going to stop today. A new study, this one out of Harvard School of Public Health, found that coffee and tea could help lower your risk of developing dementia. People who enjoyed 1 to 3 caffeinated cups a day saw the biggest impact. In addition to the caffeine, coffee contains hundreds of bioactive compounds that can influence inflammation, glucose metabolism, vascular function, and oxidative stress. It's also possible coffee drinkers might be doing other things that keep them healthy. Eating a more balanced diet, getting plenty of exercise, sleep, not smoking, or drinking too much alcohol. And finally, staying socially active. I'm Dr. Sanjay Gupta, helping you live a better life.
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2: 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Keith Irizarry, Justin Tinsley, Justin and Jake behind the scenes. We'll get to them in just a second. 30 for 30, 30 for 30's new series, The Betrayal of Shohei Ohtani, is available now on all major podcast platforms. The Betrayal of Shohei Ohtani is presented by Gusto. All right, let's bring Jake back in here. So the Ocho is, you know, a thing, and it was rocking and rolling over the last 24 hours, some crazy events, and it did get us thinking about those events. Some of them we know, some of them we don't. Producer Jake, what do you got on your mind with the Ocho?
16: I got a lot on my mind with the Ocho. It's one of my favorite things every year. First of all, just huge fan of the movie Dodgeball to begin with. We'll start with some of the normal ones. The slippery stairs, everybody knows the slippery stairs. How do we feel like you guys would do with those?
2: I mean, I think I'd be pretty good at the slippery stairs. I've got very good balance. I'm not very afraid of things, so like injuring myself, I don't think I'd have the biggest fear of it. And then I also believe that I'd be, if I fall, I'd be good at taking everybody else out with me.
16: See, that's one of the keys nobody talks about.
1: Yeah, I don't think I'd be good at this. I stub my toe on chairs and the side of the bed all the time. I know if you give me slippery steps, I'm definitely going to end up with a concussion at some point. So I wouldn't be good at this one.
16: The stairs in this case are padded, as far as I know, which helps a little bit, but that's besides the point.
1: Don't worry, I'd still leave it one.
16: A little bit more normal, a little bit weird still. Brewski ball, essentially just ski ball.
2: Huh. Mm. I gotta be honest with you, I'm not that good at ski ball. I've done it. I'm okay. I don't think this would be one that I would do that well at.
1: I'm not gonna lie to you. I thought brewski ball was playing basketball with a basketball in one hand and a beer in another hand. So I probably wouldn't be good at that at brewski ball either.
2: Yeah, I thought this was something to do with beer.
1: Yeah, I heard brewski. Yeah.
16: All right, now we'll get to some of the weird ones. One of the new ones making its debut this year was the Blaster Tag Invitational.
2: What?
1: What is Blaster Tag?
16: It is a competitive foam flinging and 3D printed Nerf blaster tournament.
2: Now, are we like, so I don't have to make this stuff, or they would just give it to me and I'm throwing it at people?
16: I assume it's like laser tag just with foam darts instead of lasers.
2: So Nerf guns.
1: Now, as a child of the 90s, if it's anything involving Nerf, I'm going to dominate in. I like to think I could be at least a 4-star recruit in blaster tag, yes.
2: Yeah, what I would like to know about this is, what are the ages of the people? So is it other 40-some-odd-year-old people, or are these like 18 to 20-something-year-old kids that won't know how to do it? Because if it's those, I'm whooping their butt. But if it's the other 40-year-olds, that might be a trouble.
16: We'll have to wait till next year's Ocho to find out. All right, now the last three here are very odd, at least to me. We'll start with one that kind of makes sense until you think about it a little bit more. Bare Knuckle Ice Wars. Don't really need to think much about it. It's boxing on ice.
1: I
2: feel good about this about myself. I boxed as a kid. I feel good about this.
1: I'm clumsy as hell. I'm clumsy as hell. Hey, first of all, screw you. Anyways. No, here's the thing. You mean to tell me I got to box and then be on the ice. Like, the, like Izzy wouldn't even knock me out. I would knock myself out because I wouldn't be able to stand up.
16: Between you and stairs and you and ice, you knock yourself out a lot of times.
1: Hey, look.
2: I'm saying you got to keep you away from the furniture.
1: Hey, man, screw both of y'all.
16: All right, we'll get one last one in here real quick. Right. And this one I legitimately had to look up because not only have I never heard of it, I still almost don't think I understand it. The Great Bahamian Crab Races.
1: What? Like actual crabs?
16: Competitive head-to-head hermit crab heats.
2: Huh.
1: How would I be good at that, though?
2: Do we have to train the crabs?
16: That's what I'm trying to figure out.
1: Can we eat the crabs afterwards? I know that's very barbaric.
16: The idea is you pick, like you bet on a hermit crab to win a race. But in my mind, you guys would be the hermit crabs. I think is more fun.
2: Nah, I'm good. I'm out. Hey, I want to throw one out at you quickly, guys. Housekeeping games. I saw this one. I'm a good person with vacuuming, but the bed making part was the one that freaked me out. I'm like, I can't do that.
1: First of all, Izzy, back off. I'm first team All-American when it comes to vacuuming. You get me some music, put some headphones on, I will go to town with the vacuum, brother.
2: Fair. Okay. All right. Listen, here's what we learned about Justin Tinsley today. A little clumsy, but the dude can vacuum.
1: You're damn right.
2: Great stuff all night long. 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
19: 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The last time we heard the name Spencer Strider, the Braves were shutting him down because of inflammation in his right elbow. That was a couple of months ago, and he's still on the IL. But it was back in 2023. Spencer Strider set the mark for the fewest innings needed in a season to reach 200 strikeouts. He did it in 123 and a third. Sunday for the Brewers, Jacob Mizorowski hitting the plateau.
9: On the Twins' right fielder, Miz kicks the 0-2 pitch. Swing and a miss, he struck him out. Fastball at 102. A half-hearted effort out of Roden, and that is strikeout number 200 on this season for Jacob Mizorowski.
19: 620 WTMJ Mizorowski, six innings, nine strikeouts, reaching 200 this season. He does it in 129 and a third inning, second fewest in a season in baseball history, second only to Spencer Strider.
11: 200 strikeouts, was that even a goal of yours this season? Does that milestone mean anything to you?
24: Not really. I mean, it's cool, like definitely an honor, you know. Shog was saying most guys don't get there in the season, so no, it's cool, but you know, I think there's bigger miles to go for, so you know, that's what we're looking for.
19: Mizorowski, at the age of 24, joined Spencer Strider as the only pitchers since 1889 under the age of 25 to reach 200 strikeouts in 22 or fewer games. As for this game on Sunday, Brewers and Twins wind up going 10 innings.
9: And the pitch. And a liner into left center field. That's down for a base hit. Terang's around third. Here comes the throw home. Terang is safe. Terang got to the backside of the plate, and he got in there safely. And the Brewers walk off the Twins here this afternoon.
19: Jake Bowers, the walk-off single in the 10th. Third career walk-off hit, his first in September of 2024. 620 WTMJ in 2024. That hit came against the Phillies. Speaking of the Phillies, and speaking of strikeouts, Phillies getting a few from their starter.
25: One ball, two strikes. The windup by Luzardo. Here's the pitch. Swing and a miss. Struck him out. A dozen today for Jesus Luzardo. As he punches out 12 Toronto Blue Jays. Seven strong innings for the left-hander today. And boy, do the Phillies need that.
19: His fifth double-digit strikeout game this season. 12 strikeouts in his seven innings of work for the Phillies. He would get some offensive support as well.
25: Here's the pitch. Swung on, hit in the air, left field. It's deep. Going back is Schneider to the wall. Looking up, it's gone. And so is the home run drought for Kyle Schwarber. It's a three-run opposite field homer, his 34th of the year. And it's 3-0 Phillies. Bieber with a windup, the 2-0. And a swing and a high drive deep right field. The floodgates are open. That is way up into the second deck. Kyle Schwarber with his second home run of the day. His 35th on the season. And it's 4-2 Phillies.
19: Two homers, as you heard, 35 on the season. Drove in four runs. But the game would also go to extra innings. 12 innings, in fact.
25: Estrada ready at the letters, his 0-1 pitch on the way. Swinging a ground ball up the middle, it's through, it's a base hit, and the game's over. The Phillies win it. Derek Hill with a walk-off single, passed it on in infield, and the Phillies finally get their fourth walk-off victory of the season, a 7-6 win in 12 over the Jays.
19: Sports Radio 94, WIP, 7-6 the final. As you heard, Lizardo with a dozen strikeouts, Kyle Schwarber with the two home runs, and the Phillies walk it off in 12. They are now 5-5 in extra inning games this season, their fourth walk-off win. Also going 10 would be the Braves and the Yankees.
1: Blackburn fires. And a ground ball to the right side and threw up in the middle into right center field. Kim's around third. He's going to score. And Michael Harris, the second, comes through. Big clutch RBI. Braves on top, 2-1.
19: 680 the fan. That would be the difference in the game. Braves win it 2-1. That would be how the game ended. The interesting part of the day was how it began. By way of background, let's jump in the Wayback Machine. We'll go back to the fifth inning of Saturday's game. Chris Sale on the mound for the Braves. Yankees had a runner at third.
1: And Chris Sale's been called for a balk by the home plate umpire. Sale's coming into the home plate area to ask what he did. Walt Weiss coming out, trying to separate Sale from Dan Rozelle. And Walt Weiss is very adamantly arguing this. But the balk forces a run in and gives the Yankees a 3-2 lead. And now Walt's been thrown out of the game. Walt takes his hat off, and he is really giving it to Rozelle.
19: That was sounded on 680 the Fan. The balk was called because Sale didn't declare he would be pitching from the windup. The umpire said he did declare he would pitch from the windup for the prior at-bat, but did not do so ahead of the at-bat to Austin Wells, which is where he was called for the balk. Sale, as you would expect, was upset with the call. Walt Weiss, as you heard, got him out of there, continued the argument, and it was Weiss who got tossed from that game. But apparently Chris Sale didn't get to say everything he wanted to before his manager came out. So as the umpires walked out of the locker room onto the field for Sunday's game, Sale said something. That got him tossed. Before anybody even got to home plate on Sunday to exchange the lineup cards. Sports Center all night. ESPN Radio, Sunday night game, Padres, Astros.
2: One strike pitch, Sheets, clubs one out toward right and deep, going back. Trammell looks, gone, a homer. Gavin Sheets, 15th of the season, third for the Padres tonight. And for Sheets, his first since the All-Star break. 5-2 San Diego. Runner goes, the pitch, and here's a fly ball left field toward the corner. Off the bat of Austin Hayes, and a home run in his first at bat as a San Diego Padre. Welcome to your new team, Austin Hayes. A two-run shot, 7-2 San Diego.
19: Austin Hayes signed with the Padres. Sonny, fourth player in Padres history with a pinch hit home run in his team debut. Marty Barrett was the first to do it in 1991, Seth Smith in 2014, Gavin Sheets last year, and now Austin Hayes did it on Sunday, part of the Padres' 7-2 win over the Astros. Fernando Tatis also goes yard, his 11th homer of the season, third homer in his last five games. Padres get the 7-2 win. You, of course, heard it here on ESPN Radio. Our team, Roxy Bernstein, Doug Glanville had the call from San Diego. Roxy?
10: Jay, tonight in San Diego, Sunday Night Baseball went to the Padres. They fell behind early, hit four home runs, and their pitching staff was lights out, Doug. They retired the last 22 Astros in a row. 7-2, the Padres get the win tonight over Houston.
12: You know, this is a masterful performance by the Padre pitching the rotation, their staff, everybody through and through. They had eight innings where they were 1-2-3 innings. I mean, just perfection. They didn't walk a single batter. And outside of that home run and after the home run, you always talk about putting up a zero after you're responding to a disappointing inning, giving up a two-run homer. Well, they did that and then some. They didn't allow a single base runner after that home run. And what does that do? That gives your offense a chance to tack on runs, to come back. They responded in the next inning with the home run, and then it was nothing but home runs from then on. So some of the acquisitions, Austin Hayes, they're showing that they have some platoon advantages that are working. They have guys like Renjifo who are playing it really well, and Tatis is looking like the, you know, the star that he is. There's just a lot of positive to feel like this Padre team not only played well here, they got better at the trade deadline with Robbie Ray, Casey Mize, and so on. So a lot of reasons to be optimistic. fantastic. May not be able to catch the Dodgers, never say never, but that wild card is well within striking distance.
10: They're only one game back of both the Diamondbacks and the Phillies for the second and third wild card spots in the National League. Four San Diego homers tonight, Jackson Merrill, Fernando Tatis Jr., Gavin Sheets, and then Austin Hayes, a pinch-hit homer in his first at-bat as a San Diego Padre. Randy Vasquez, the winner over Christian Javier, as Dalton Varsho hit his first homer tonight for the Astros since the trade from Toronto. Once again, our final is 7-2 Padres over the Astros. For Doug Glanville, I'm Roxy Bernstein, right here on your home for Sunday Night Baseball, ESPN Radio, and the ESPN app. As we go back to Jay Reynolds in the studio.
19: All right, Roxy, you also mentioned the Dodgers and trying to catch the Dodgers in the National League. Dodgers are doubled up by the Diamondbacks on Sunday, 4-2. Dodgers' eighth loss in their last nine games. ESPN senior writer Buster Olney.
6: At the All-Star game, I talked to a bunch of players on other teams about the Dodgers, and their responses were almost uniform, which was like, the Dodgers are a great team, and yes, they'll be difficult to beat in the postseason, but it's baseball, because the Dodgers have stuff to sort out. First and foremost on the list this morning would be their closer situation with Edwin Diaz, right? Who last night blew another save. He is a 10.80 ERA. He's allowed 25 base runners in 10 innings. Then there's the question of Shohei Ohtani. Will he actually be able to come back and pitch at some point, or will that left knee be problematic? How will they sort through their catching situation with the two injured guys? The Dodgers are vulnerable. They will be vulnerable going into the postseason. They will be favorites, but I think people with other teams are going to feel like, hey, we got a shot.
19: Dodgers with their third straight series loss, their longest drought of the season. SportsCenter All Night, ESPN Radio. Speaking of a team that's going to make some noise in the postseason, the Minnesota Lynx, 103-90 winners over the Wings on Sunday. Kayla McBride, a career-high 43 points.
13: I don't think that you ever, you wake up feeling good, you know, sore or whatever, but just another opportunity to hoop. But I think once I saw the first couple go down, the one in transition, I think, was the one where Liv, like, tipped the ball out. I was like, oh, okay, I'm feeling, like, really good. And then now I'm just, like, kind of in the zone, you know? But yesterday, I really just hung out with my girlfriend. We watched TV. Not much. Went to sleep. I have a very, very strong support system that keeps my nervous system very low-key after games, so... You know, it's hard playing back to backs. Like, you know, your body's going to be tired. So it's like, how can you show up for yourself, give yourself that energy, a little bit of juice? And I thought we did that for each other. You know, I was feeding off their energy too. You know, we're getting steals. I thought Fee played a great game on the defensive end, Tashi as well. And getting out of transition, that's when it's a lot of fun. So just feeling the energy and just trying to get a dub. You know what I mean? That's really all it was.
19: Big 24 hours for Kayla McBride. And on Sunday, en route to the 43 point game that she had, 10 of 14 from three-point range, most three-pointers in a game in WNBA history.
13: It's something I'll definitely, like, reflect on. You know, obviously, you just try to be present in it and take in the energy. My teammates, because, you know, we've been through so much. Like, even through the season, it's like there's so much adversity that goes on. And so when you have a good moment, you want to just, like, soak it all in. And I'm just very grateful. You know, I'm 34 years old. It's my 13th year in the league. I'm exactly where I want to be. You know, coming back here in the offseason was the best decision I ever made. I'm so grateful for the city of Minneapolis for just loving me the way that they do through everything. The trials, tribulations, good games, bad games. I've gone 0-7, 0-8. You know what I mean? But then, you know, have moments like this, and they're right there, and they're the first ones, like, chanting your name, even if it is my government. And I'm really where my feet are. That's the best thing I can give you. Like, basketball is such a big part of my life, but who I am as a person, who I've grown to be in this city, means, like, there's no price I can put on that. And so today, I'm just so grateful. My best friends in the stands, you know, family group chat, you know, my teammates, just right where I want to be.
19: Minnesota Lynx made 18 threes in the game, most in a single game in franchise history. Of those 18, Kayla McBride had 10 of them en route to her 43-point game en route to the 103-90 win over Dallas. Washington Mystics, meanwhile, continue their win streak. 95-75, 20-point win over the Mercury for Washington. That's now seven straight wins. ESPN analyst Andrea Carter.
14: If you think reading into it means take it seriously, you do need to take this Mystics team seriously. They hang their hat on the defensive end. They are a tough, physical team defensively, and they have a big three offensively. Sonia Citron, she is a bucket. She is efficient. She had 19 points on seven shots today. Shakira Austin is an absolute beast who is so fluid on the offensive end, and Kiki Iriafin plays with so much strength and toughness. So offensively, they have a system. They play fast. They play together. Michaela Onyemwede makes extremely tough hustle plays. They just added Bani Delaney. And when you think about this win streak that they're on, it's not against teams at the bottom of the league.
15: Right.
14: They beat the Valkyries. They beat the Aces. They beat Dallas twice. They beat Atlanta. These are top teams in the league that the Mystics have been able to take down. So give the Mystics a lot of credit, and I expect them to make a run. They also, as of today, have the fifth easiest remaining schedule.
19: Washington Mystics get their seventh straight win, 95-75, their first 20-point win of the season. Seven straight wins, but first win over that span by double digits. Who should be held accountable? That's next. Sports Center All Night continues at ESPN Radio.
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19: 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Don Nelson, second winningest coach in NBA history, five-time NBA champ, member of the Hall of Fame, died at the age of 86. His family announced it on Sunday. Spent 14 seasons in the NBA as a player. Won those five titles in 11 seasons with the Celtics. Boston retired as number 19 in the late 70s. Immediately following his playing career, Don Nelson joined the Milwaukee Bucks as an assistant coach starting the 1976 season. 15 games into that season, he was promoted to head coach after Larry Costello was fired. Nelson spent 31 seasons in the NBA as head coach with the Bucks, Warriors, Knicks, Mavericks. Nelson retired with the most coaching wins ever. That mark was surpassed by Greg Popovich 4 years ago. Don Nelson was 86. Speaking of the NBA, the Kawhi Leonard situation back in the spotlight. He's been at the center of the NBA investigation, or more precisely, his compensation has been at the center of that NBA investigation. There's been the look into the sponsorship deal with the now bankrupt banking company, and now another undisclosed sponsorship agreement allegedly worth millions of dollars with Daktronix, the company that designed the Clippers video board inside the arena. Pablo Torre on his podcast last week saying he had a source who said the sponsorship deal was, quote, 1,000% a way to circumvent the salary cap. It was funneling money from the Clippers through Daktronix back to Kawhi. Earlier on ESPN Radio, Matt Jones, Myron Metcalf.
0: It feels like not even just a big deal for Kawhi Leonard. It feels like a big deal for the NBA. We don't know what the investigation is going to show. Apparently, according to reports, it may not be completed until sometime during next season. But if you're Kawhi Leonard, if you're Steve Ballmer, if you're the Clippers, you have to assume, I would think, Matt, that you're about to get one of the most severe punishments we have ever seen. Because one thing about Adam Silver is he will set a standard. And if, in fact, there is something that is wrong or illegal or unethical behind these deals, I think Adam Silver is going to dish out one of the worst punishments we've seen. What I have yet to see, however, is where is the definitive tie between the sponsorships, Kawhi, and the Clippers. I'm not saying they don't exist, but I think if you're Kawhi, that probably is the argument. You've been a lawyer, and I was thinking about this when I spread the story. You've been a lawyer.
1: Yes.
0: I give you the chance to represent Kawhi Leonard right now, or the Clippers, or the NBA. You get those three choices, and you want to win the case. Who are you representing right now and why?
1: Well, the Clippers and Kawhi presumably would be on the same side. I guess the question would be, do you want to, if you're asking me to be the NBA and prosecute him, I think it's actually a fairly easy prosecution. I think the more interesting thing is what is Kawhi and the Clippers, what is their answer going to be? I think what they would probably say is, look, it's not crazy that an entity that has the Clippers scoreboard would choose to use the Clippers' best player, right? It wouldn't make sense for their endorsement to be Carl Towns if they do the Clippers scoreboard. It would make sense to have a Clipper. I mean, the question will be, was this prearranged by Clippers ownership? So if they can find out that the Clippers used these companies to pay to go around the salary cap, then I think there's an argument that you ban Steve Ballmer, although banning an owner is kind of a weird thing because he still owns the team. Kawhi, I don't think you can ban Kawhi. I mean, it's not Kawhi's job to enforce the salary cap. Kawhi's job is to make money for Kawhi. You know what I mean? The salary cap, Kawhi does not sign an agreement to abide by the salary cap. Kawhi signs an agreement with the Clippers. And if the Clippers break the rules to give Kawhi money, that's on the Clippers. It's not on Kawhi.
19: The NBA launched the investigation into the Clippers and Leonard in September. 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Now back to baseball and the Marlins putting it on the Angels.
2: On Friday, Konine tomahawks the ball. He drives one out to right. That's way deep, and it is gone. It was 39 coming in. He met it about eye high, and Griff drills his 12th home run this year.
19: He hit two on Sunday, 2 for 4. Both of the hits were home runs. Conine's first career multi-homer game as the Marlins beat the Angels 12-3.
4: Griff, your first career multi-homer game. I don't know which one was more impressive, the one with the exit velo of 115 or the one that came off a pitch that's 39 miles per hour. Do you have one that's more impressive to you?
5: Yeah, honestly, I think position player at-bats are pretty hard, so I'd say that one. I never really faced pitches that are going that slow, so that was definitely a cool one.
4: How were you able to stay on that pitch?
5: I utilized the toe tap. You know, I'm not usually a toe tapper, but I think after he threw me the first one, he slowed it way down. You have to just basically not move until it's right in front of you, so it's like hitting off a tee.
4: Well, your first home run, also very impressive, 115 miles per hour off the bat. That's the hardest hit baseball by Marlin this season. It sounded different to us on the broadcast. Did it sound different to you in the moment?
5: I didn't really hear it, honestly. I think I'm just I never really hear myself hit it. It definitely felt good, and I feel like I knew it right away. I think that was probably, my best feeling one of the season so far.
4: You faced Anderson during the offseason. How much more comfortable did that make you here today against him?
5: Yeah, I think he's a good buddy of mine, and it was definitely cool to get in the box against him, and I always love competing against him, and we face each other a lot in the offseason, so it definitely helped.
4: All right, Griff, before I let you go, 19 runs for your team these last two games. How did you see the offense come alive?
5: Yeah, just stringing together really good at-bats, up and down the lineup. I think it's good to see, and I think that's what we've been missing a little bit lately, so we definitely got to keep it going, and everyone's getting hot, which is nice.
4: Thanks so much for the time, Griff. Congrats.
19: 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Speaking of Florida, they've got the longest active win streak. That's next. 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
19: Taylor McBride, 43-point game. The Lynx get another win. Washington also winning again. That's now 7 straight for the Mystics. Phillies get a walk-off win in 12. Brewers a 10-inning walk-off and a milestone.
14: On the Twins, right fielder Miz kicks the 0-2 pitch. Swing and a miss. He struck him out. Fastball at 102. A half-hearted effort out of Roden, and that is strikeout number 200 on this season. For Jacob Mizorowski.
19: 620 WTMJ. Mizorowski, 6 innings, 9 strikeouts, giving him 200 for the season in 129 and a third innings. That's the second fewest in a season in baseball history. Brewers wind up winning it in 10. Jake Bauer's walk-off single in the 10th, his third career walk-off hit, his first since September of 2024. Speaking of 10-inning games, Tigers, Giants.
15: Henches delivers the 3-2. Lee fights it off, and this one's going to be looped over Devers, and it touches down into right field. Lee over to cut it off at the line, but Riley Green, he comes in to score from second, and a fired up How You Lee puts the Tigers back on top. They take advantage of the free runner as Lee comes up with a big RBI single here in the 10th.
19: 97-1 the ticket. Lee, the go-ahead pinch hit single in the 10th. First career go-ahead hit in extra innings of his baseball career. Now has 5 pinch hits this season. Tigers go on to a 3-1 win over the Giants. Tigers have won 8 of their last 11. They've outscored their opponents 89-27 over that span. Tigers now 58-60 this season. First time since the end of play on May 7th. They're within 2 games of 500. As for the Giants, 2-7 in their last 9 games overall, 2-4 in the last 6 interleague games. Diamondbacks doubling up the Dodgers.
15: The 1-1 pitch from Robleski swung on and mashed towards the corner on its way. 2-0 Diamondbacks.
19: Diamondbacks would win it by 2. It was a 4-2 win over the Dodgers, who now have lost 8 of their last 9. Third straight series loss, their longest drought of the season thus far. Diamondbacks win the season series against the Dodgers for the first time since 2018. They're 7-6 this year against LA. SportsCenter All Night, ESPN Radio. Tampa Bay Rays continuing to win.
29: First pitch to Liam Hicks. Swinging a ball, sliced over third. It's a base hit in the left field. That'll score a couple. Diaz in. Simpson behind him. Chugging a third coming arrow. In a second, Hicks. As Liam Hicks comes through, it's a 2-run double the other way, and the Rays are up 4-1.
19: Rays go on to that 4-1 win. Their 6th consecutive victory. Longest active streak in baseball. Tied for their 3rd longest streak this season. Rays are now 15-4 since July 20th. Best in baseball over that span. Mariners with 8 runs scored in the last 6 games, fewest in any 6-game span since 2019. Red Sox have been hot of late, but hitting a bit of a speed bump.
16: As the pitch is swung on, fly ball to left center. Duran going back near the track. Looks up. It's going to be off the wall. In to score is Walton. The throw to second base, not in time. It's a double for Muncy. The A's have a 4-3 lead. They're going crazy in the dugout.
19: 4-3 would be the final. The A's get the win, their first series win as well, since beating the Rockies in mid-June. The first time they've won consecutive games since June 25th at the Giants and June 26th against the Angels. A's with the 4-3 win over the Red Sox, who take their first series loss since the end of June against the Nationals. It ends a streak of 9 consecutive series wins, second longest series win streak in franchise history. SportsCenter All Night, ESPN Radio. 30 for 30's new series, The Betrayal of Shohei Ohtani, a Available now on all major podcast platforms. The Betrayal of Shohei Ohtani is presented by Gusto. Sunday, we saw the Cardinals and Rockies.
0: At home plate, there's a hard hit ball, well struck. Deep right center field, and it's gone. That was worth waiting for. A home run by Alec Burleson. Deep into the bleachers in right center, his 19th of the year, RBI number 78, and it's 4-1 St. Louis.
1: J.J. Weatherhole waiting for the first pitch. It's on the way.
17: Swing and a fly ball in the center field. Garrick is there. He can't get it. Two runs are going to score. J.J. Weatherhole is driven in two. He's going to try and go for three. Here's the throw. He's in safely. Cardinals on top. Pitch swinging, J.J. Weatherhope gives the Cardinals a 6-4 lead, and I smell the coffee.
19: Go ahead, two-run double in the eighth inning on the Cardinals radio network. Weatherhope also scored two runs. Cardinals a 7-4 win over Colorado, which falls to 1-5 in its last six games. Their starters over that span with an ERA just shy of 7. Mets pounding the Pirates.
18: 1-0 pitch is slammed to right center field.

0: won't get there, and it rolls all the way to the wall. One run scores. Ewing coming to the plate. Lindor flying around the stop sign. He scores. It's a bases-clearing double for Bo Bichette, and the Mets take an 8-1 lead.
1: It would be an 11-1 win over the Pirates. 880 ESPN New York. Bo Bichette, 5-for-5, scored 3 runs, drove in 3. Second player this season with a 5-hit, 3 RBI, 3-run game. Mets winning 5 of their last 6. A name that's going to be familiar to Mets fans. Doing some damage for Baltimore.
2: 0-1. That's ripped up the left field line. Home run distance if it stays fair. And it bangs off the pole. It is gone. A screaming line drive home run that stayed true up the left field chalk. And the Orioles have a 2-run blast from Pete Alonso.
3: The pitch. Pete drives this deep to the gap in left center field. Way back that baby goes. Alonso has another one. A 2-run shot for the Polar Bear. 7-3 Baltimore.
1: 10-5 would be the final. Orioles double up the Rangers. WBAL with call. Pete Alonso, 3-for-3, 2 homers. He now has 25 on the season. Orioles win at 10-5 with Alonso driving in 4 of the 10 runs. SportsCenter all night. ESPN Radio. Football. We saw the Hall of Fame game this weekend. We also saw a career decision. Lions veteran quarterback Teddy Bridgewater deciding to step away from the team during training camp. He was officially placed on the retired list ahead of practice on Sunday. Coach Dan Campbell says he believes this retirement should stick for Bridgewater. Lions turning around, signing veteran quarterback Josh Dobbs to a 1-year deal worth almost $1.5 million. Earlier on ESPN Radio are Tim Donnelly and Mia O'Brien.
4: I don't think the backup quarterback spot necessarily moves the needle to whether or not the Detroit Lions will return to the postseason in 2026, but it does bring into question. It's a new look offense in Motown. Yes, no Teddy Bridgewater, but also no David Montgomery. Yes, you have Penei Sewell. He is switching positions along the offensive line, already has, as a matter of fact. Jared Goff back for another year, but how much longer does he have?
5: You're exactly right. I don't think Josh Dobbs moves the needle in any direction, but I think, actions speak louder than words. The type of backup quarterback you choose does let us know a little bit about what kind of mind space, what kind of headspace you're in as a team. Josh Dobbs is a guy he started 15, 20 games in the NFL. If you bring him in as a backup and you guarantee him almost $500,000, like kind of pretty quickly after you realize you have an opening at backup, you want somebody that can protect a winning team for a month. Right? Similar to what Dan Campbell was talking about with Teddy Bridgewater in New Orleans, right? If you get 5 weeks on a contender and you aren't equipped to deal with that, you go 1-4, 0-5, that can tank a contender's chance. The Lions window, I think, is still open, but I think last year was a real cold glass of water to the face to them that it's like, oh, just because you have, a super exciting small core of Gibbs and Amon-Ra St. Brown and Penei Sewell and some of the guys on the defense, just because you have this really small, exciting core doesn't guarantee you like a division round minimum every single year. So I think they're going to be a little bit more urgent, right? This Josh Dobbs move was quick. They had a couple young guys in for workouts. Jake Haener was in for a workout. Jack Plummer, the UFL MVP, they had in for a workout. And they decided to go with the more veteran option. To me, that means they know they're protecting a urgent contender. Like, it's now or never is how they're looking at it, even if we all agree they probably have a couple more years.
1: And with bringing in Dobbs, it'll be his second stint with the Lions. He was on the practice squad in 2022. The 31-year-old spent last season as Drake May's backup with the Patriots. Speaking of quarterbacks, there's guys like Haynes King and Carson Beck who were in the spotlight at the Hall of Fame game. Saw the Panthers and Cardinals getting on the field in Ohio earlier on ESPN Radio. Sam Ravitch and Harry Lyles Jr.
6: The Hall of Fame game for me usually feels like a bad Christmas. You're like, yes, this day is coming. I can't wait.
7: But then, yeah.
6: Building up all this moment. And then the first like 3 downs are like your good presents. And then the rest of it, you're like, socks. This is fantastic. Like, I definitely wanted this. This game, though, was fun. I do think that there is potential for Carson Beck to actually be the starter at some point during the season. I don't think he's going to start game 1, because otherwise, why would the Cardinals have restructured Jacoby Brissett's

0: contract. But I do think we'll end up seeing Carson Beck. I do think Carson Beck can be an NFL quarterback.
1: Stats aside, I don't even really care about stats in this game, but you want to see how some of the younger players just look in an NFL uniform. Not just how they look on the field, but look comparative to the rest of the NFL players, because sometimes you look at a player in an NFL uniform that you thought was big in college, ain't that big against some of the NFL players that you see. And I thought both Haynes and Carson Beck held their own in that game. He proved he belongs in the Cardinals quarterback battle. I thought he showed great poise in the pocket, which is something he's always had a strong suit for.
0: Yeah.
1: I thought he read the field incredibly well. He didn't take too many chances. To your point, Jacoby Brissett is still favored to start, but I would be surprised if he doesn't at least end up battling for that QB2 spot with Gardner Minshew.
2: NFL also giving us the Hall of Fame weekend, which put the class of 2026 in the spotlight. Obviously, Drew Brees, Larry Fitzgerald, Luke Kuechly, Adam Vinatieri. Rod Woodson was inducted in 2009. Told the Golics what that's like.
3: I was in Utah with the gentleman who did the busk, and when it first starts out, it does not look like you. I can tell you that right now. It does not. I was like, this is going to look like me, and he's molding this thing out of clay. We're sitting there, and I was there for about 6 hours. And as he's measuring everything, moving the clay around, and when I looked at it again, like the final 3.5 hours, then I was like, okay, it's starting to look like me. And when it was done, that's when I said, okay, yes. I got much respect for what the guy was doing, but I didn't see the final done product until the Hall of Fame.
4: When did you really, was it while you were playing, a little bit after, when did you really think to yourself, I'm probably going to be a Hall of Famer?
3: I never thought about it. I mean, I was working for the NFL Network the year I went into the Hall of Fame, and I remember being in Tampa, and we were walking across a bridge. I was going to work, and as I get to work, and I think Rich Eisen's there. We're going to do Total Access. 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And I'm like, okay, don't you cry. You bet not cry on national TV. You do not cry on national TV. So I never really thought of myself as a Hall of Famer. I just played ball because I enjoy playing football.
2: Rod Woodson mentioning Rich Eisen. He's back here. So are the Golics. They're back. Weekdays, 10 a.m. Eastern, right here on ESPN Radio. Well, who will be able to compete come playoff time? That's next. 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
16: A better life with Dr. Sanjay Gupta.
17: There are lots of things you can measure to get an idea of how healthy you are at any given moment. Temperature, heart rate, blood pressure, just to name a few. But how about how healthy you will be and how long you're likely to live? According to a new study out of the University at Buffalo, two simple strength tests are pretty accurate at predicting longevity in older women. One is hand grip strength, and the other is how quickly people can stand up from a seated position without using their arms. By the way, I remember interviewing former President Jimmy Carter when he was quite old and being really impressed how he just popped out of the chair without using his arms. Not a lot of older people can actually do that. But I think the message here is that maintaining strength as you age is going to help you perform everyday activities, but also help you avoid injury and stay independent. I'm Dr. Sanjay Gupta, helping you live a better life.
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10: Bevin towards left. Parker Mortensen makes the grab, and dreams of a championship have come true for North Carolina. Your World Series champions.
2: Winning it in Greenville, North Carolina. Fourth Little League World Softball World Series title for the state. Already fourth most of any state behind Texas, Florida, and California. Third consecutive season the championship has won with a shutout. They win it 2-0 over Kentucky, with its first Little League Softball World Series championship game appearance in their second year as a program. It was Florida winning the third-place game, a 5-4 win over New Jersey. WNBA Valkyries and Sparks.
19: Burton being chased around. Salon launches the three. Got it. Janelle Salon, one of the sharpshooters on this Valkyries team.
2: Saw it on ESPN, the Valkyries, an 84-78 win over the Sparks, fifth straight win over L.A. Valkyries are 23-9, matching the win total from last season. The Lynx, with the Sparks' loss to the Valkyries, the Lynx clinching a playoff berth. They are somebody to be reckoned with come the postseason, says ESPN analyst Andrea Carter.
11: There are other teams, the Aces. I've got Golden State high on that list. You talk about a team that hangs their hat on the defensive end. I do think the New York Liberty need to get healthy. Atlanta bringing back Bree Jones is going to be huge for their team. Again, being able to compete with Minnesota. They had some tough battles this season. But Minnesota, to me, they check every single box. Like the depth. Offensively, defensively, having that chemistry. They are healthy with getting Nafisa Collier back. I mean, you talk about a team. Just look at what they were able to do this weekend. They took down the Las Vegas Aces, and that was a game where Nafisa Collier and Olivia Miles combined for 48 points. That was on Saturday. And then on Sunday, we're sitting here watching Caleb McBride knock down all these threes. She sets a WNBA record with 10 made threes. I have yet to mention Courtney Williams. I've yet to mention Natasha Howard, who has been excellent and efficient in this Minnesota Lynx offense. To me, they have the depth, they have the offensive chemistry, they have the defensive chemistry, they have the winningest coach of all time in Cheryl Reeve. They've got a rookie in Olivia Miles who is sensational and seems to elevate all the players around her. There are a lot of good things working for Minnesota, but the other teams that I just mentioned, I wouldn't count those teams out.
2: Las Vegas Aces are the reigning champs. Sunday, though, not looking really like a championship team on ABC, no less.
11: There are other teams.
20: So Dukes off to Giannis. Does she have one more? You bet! Becky Hammon giving a smile to Giannis after she calls the timeout.
2: Liberty, a 111-71 rout of the Aces. Asia Wilson, Jackie Young, Chelsea Gray did not play. Starting five hadn't played together this season for Las Vegas. The starters combined for 19 points in the 40-point loss. Liberty with their third-largest win in franchise history. SportsCenter All Night, ESPN Radio, back to baseball. Nationals and Reds.
21: Right intercepts and Antone delivers it. Chaparro lines it right center field toward the gap. That's going to get down and go to the wall. He will score. Young behind him. He will score. On a two-run double to right center field for Andres Chaparro. Continues his hot inning. Two more RBIs. And the Nationals break this one open here in the bottom of the eighth inning.
2: Nationals Radio Network. They go on to a 7-1 win over Cincinnati. Nationals' third straight win since going 1-7 from the end of July to the 6th of August. Nationals' first sweep over the Reds since 2024. Reds with their third straight loss. Cubs putting up double digits on the Royals.
22: Two down, Bregman at first. Ian Happ at the plate. The pitch. Happ swings, and it's a high fly ball deep right. Caglione back. This one's way out of here. Two-run home run, Ian Happ. And the Cubs now up 7-2 over the Royals here in the sixth inning for Happ. That's his 20th home run of the year. The pitch. Amaya hits a high fly ball deep left. Marte turns around, and this one's gone. Three-run home run, Miguel Amaya, and the Cubs break it open. They're up 10-2 over the Royals here in the seventh for Amaya. That's his fourth home run of the year.
2: Cubs Radio Network with the call. It's a 10-2 win over the Royals. Eighth straight road series win dating back to June for Chicago. 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
24: Thanks, Jay. A jam-packed Sunday in the majors, and we begin in Boston. And something that has rarely happened lately, the Red Sox lose a series. The A's take 2 out of 3, and this was the game winner at the top of the ninth at Fenway. Call on Talk 650 KTSE.
25: As the pitch is swung on, fly ball to left center. Durant going back near the track. Looks up. It's going to be off the wall. In to score is Walton. The throw to second base, not in time. It's a double for Muncy. The A's have a 4-3 lead. They're going crazy in the dugout.
18: Number four.
24: Sunday night baseball in San Diego and a Padres newcomer paying instant dividends in a rout of the Astros. Roxy Bernstein with a call here on ESPN Radio.
20: Runner goes, the pitch, and here's a fly ball left field toward the corner. Off the bat of Austin Hayes, and a home run in his first at bat as a San Diego Padre. Welcome to your new team, Austin Hayes. A two-run shot, 7-2 San Diego.
18: Number three.
24: The polar bear powers up with a pair for the Orioles in Texas on WBAL.
0: The pitch, he drives this deep to the gap in left center field. Way back that baby goes! Alonso has another one! A two-run shot for the polar bear! 7-3 Baltimore!
1: Number two.
24: The Phillies avoid the sweep to the Blue Jays, but they need to go extras in Philadelphia. 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
3: Estrada ready at the letters. His 0-1 pitch on the way. Swinging a ground ball up the middle. It's through. It's a base hit. And the game's over. The Phillies win it. Derek Hill with a walk-off single. Pass to Drawn in infield. And the Phillies finally get their fourth walk-off victory of the season. A 7-6 win.
1: Number one.
24: And for the second straight day, another walk-off win for the team with the top record. The Brewers go to 74-44. The final call on 620 WTMJ.
1: And the pitch.
0: And a liner in the left center field. That's down for a base hit. Terang's around third. Here comes the throw home. Terang is safe. Terang got to the backside of the plate. And he got in there safely. And the Brewers walk off the Twins here this afternoon.
2: Brewers get the win in 10 innings, and they almost get 10 strikeouts from Jacob Mizorowski. He gets 9, but he does reach 200 for the season. More on that next in his reaction as SportsCenter All Night continues. 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
8: 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Swing and a miss. 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
2: 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The last time we heard the name Spencer Strider, the Braves were shutting him down because of inflammation in his right elbow. That was a couple of months ago, and he's still on the IL. But it was back in 2023. Spencer Strider set the mark for the fewest innings needed in a season to reach 200 strikeouts. He did it in 123 and a third. Sunday for the Brewers, Jacob Mizorowski hitting the plateau.
8: On the Twins right fielder, Miz kicks the 0-2 pitch. Swing and a miss. He struck him out. Fastball at 102. A half-hearted effort out of Roden, and that is strikeout number 200 on this season for Jacob Mizorowski.
2: 620 WTMJ Mizorowski. Six innings, nine strikeouts, reaching 200 this season. He does it in 129 and a third inning. Second fewest in a season in baseball history, second only to Spencer Strider.
9: 200 strikeouts, was that even a goal of yours this season? Does that milestone mean anything to you?
10: Not really. I mean, it's cool. Like, definitely an honor, you know. Shog was saying most guys don't get there in the season, so that was cool. But, you know, I think there's bigger miles to go for, so, you know, that's what we're looking for.
2: Mizorowski, at the age of 24, joined Spencer Strider as the only pitchers since 1889 under the age of 25 to reach 200 strikeouts in 22 or fewer games. As for this game on Sunday, Brewers and Twins wind up going 10 innings.
8: And the pitch. And a liner into left center field. That's down for a base hit. Terang's around third. Here comes the throw home. Terang is safe. Terang got to the backside of the plate, and he got in there safely. And the Brewers walk off the Twins here this afternoon.
2: Jake Bowers, the walk-off single in the 10th. Third career walk-off hit, his first in September of 2024. 620 WTMJ in 2024. That hit came against the Phillies. Speaking of the Phillies, and speaking of strikeouts, Phillies getting a few from their starter.
11: One ball, two strikes. The windup by Luzardo. Here's the pitch. Swing and a miss. Struck him out. A dozen today for Jesus Luzardo. As he punches out 12 Toronto Blue Jays. Seven strong innings for the left-hander today. And boy, do the Phillies need that.
2: His fifth double-digit strikeout game this season. 12 strikeouts in his seven innings of work for the Phillies. He would get some offensive support as well.
11: Here's the pitch. Swung on, hit in the air, left field. It's deep. Going back is Snyder to the wall. Looking up, it's gone. And so is the home run drought for Kyle Schwarber. It's a three-run opposite field homer, his 34th of the year. And it's 3-0 Phillies. Bieber with a windup, the 2-0. And a swing and a high drive deep right field. The floodgates are open. That is way up into the second deck. Kyle Schwarber with his second home run of the day. His 35th on the season. And it's 4-2 Phillies.
2: Two homers, as you heard, 35 on the season. Drove in four runs, but the game would also go to extra innings. 12 innings, in fact.
11: Estrada ready at the letters. His 0-1 pitch on the way. Swinging a ground ball up the middle. It's through. It's a base hit. And the game's over. The Phillies win it. Derek Hill with a walk-off single. Pass the drawn in infield. And the Phillies finally get their fourth walk-off victory of the season. A 7-6 win in 12 over the Jays.
2: Sports Radio 94 WIP 7-6 the final. As you heard, Luzardo with a dozen strikeouts, Kyle Schwarber with the two home runs, and the Phillies walk it off in 12. They are now 5-5 in extra inning games this season, their fourth walk-off win. Also going 10 would be the Braves and the Yankees.
12: Blackburn fires. And a ground ball to the right side and threw up in the middle into right center field. Kim's around third. He's going to score. And Michael Harris, the second, comes through. Big clutch RBI. Braves on top, 2-1.
2: 680 the Fan. That would be the difference in the game. Braves win it 2-1. That would be how the game ended. The interesting part of the day was how it began. By way of background, let's jump in the Wayback Machine. We'll go back to the fifth inning of Saturday's game. Chris Sale on the mound for the Braves. Yankees had a runner at third.
12: And Chris Sale's been called for a balk by the home plate umpire. Sale's coming into the home plate area to ask what he did. Walt Weiss coming out, trying to separate Sale from Dan Rozelle. And Walt Weiss is very adamantly arguing this. But the balk forces a run in and gives the Yankees a 3-2 lead. And now Walt's been thrown out of the game. Walt takes his hat off, and he is really giving it to Marzell.
2: That was out on 680 the Fan. The balk was called because Sale didn't declare he would be pitching from the windup. The umpire said he did declare he would pitch from the windup for the prior at-bat, but did not do so ahead of the at-bat to Austin Wells, which is where he was called for the balk. Sale, as you would expect, was upset with the call. Walt Weiss, as you heard, got him out of there, continued the argument, and it was Weiss who got tossed from that game. But apparently Chris Sale didn't get to say everything he wanted to before his manager came out. So as the umpires walked out of the locker room onto the field for Sunday's game, Sale said something that got him tossed before anybody even got to home plate on Sunday to exchange the lineup cards. Sports Center All Night, ESPN Radio. Sunday night game, Padres, Astros.
13: One strike pitch, Sheets clubs one out toward right and deep, going back. Trammell looks, gone, a homer. Gavin Sheets, 15th of the season, third for the Padres tonight. And for Sheets, his first since the All-Star break. 5-2 San Diego. Runner goes, the pitch, and here's a fly ball left field toward the corner. Off the bat of Austin Hayes, and a home run in his first at bat as a San Diego Padre. Welcome to your new team, Austin Hayes. A two-run shot, 7-2 San Diego.
2: Austin Hayes signed with the Padres Sunday. Fourth player in Padres history with a pinch hit home run in his team debut. Marty Barrett was the first to do it in 1991, Seth Smith in 2014, Gavin Sheets last year, and now Austin Hayes did it on Sunday, part of the Padres' 7-2 win over the Astros. Fernando Tatis also goes yard, his 11th homer of the season, third homer in his last five games. Padres get the 7-2 win. You, of course, heard it here on ESPN Radio. Our team, Roxy Bernstein, Doug Glanville had the call from San Diego. Roxy?
13: Jay, tonight in San Diego, Sunday Night Baseball went to the Padres. They fell behind early, hit four home runs, and their pitching staff was lights out, Doug. They retired the last 22 Astros in a row. 7-2, the Padres get the win tonight over Houston.
15: You know, this is a masterful performance by the Padre pitching, the rotation, their staff, everybody through and through. They had eight innings where they were 1-2-3 innings. I mean, just perfection. They didn't walk a single batter. And outside of that home run and after the home run, they always talk about putting up a zero after you're responding to a disappointing inning, giving up a two-run homer. Well, they did that and then some. They didn't allow a single base runner after that home run. And what does that do? That gives your offense a chance to tack on runs, to come back. They responded in the next inning with the home run, and then it was nothing but home runs from then on. So some of the acquisitions, Austin Hayes, they're showing that they have some platoon advantages that are working. They have guys like Renjifo who are playing it really well, and Tatis is looking like the, you know, the star that he is. There's just a lot of positive to feel like this Padre team not only played well here, they got better at the trade deadline with Robbie Ray, Casey Mize, and so on. So a lot of reasons to be optimistic. May not be able to catch the Dodgers, never say never, but that wild card is well within striking distance.
13: They're only one game back of both the Diamondbacks and the Phillies for the second and third wild card spots in the National League. Four San Diego homers tonight, Jackson Merrill, Fernando Tatis Jr.,
0: Gavin Sheets, and then Austin Hayes, a pinch hit homer in his first at bat as a San Diego Padre. Randy Vasquez, the winner over Christian Javier, as Dalton Varsho hit his first homer tonight for the Astros since the trade from Toronto. Once again, our final was 7-2 Padres over the Astros. For Doug Glanville, I'm Roxy Bernstein, right here on your home for Sunday Night Baseball, ESPN Radio, and the ESPN app. As we go back to Jay Reynolds in the studio.
2: All right, Roxy, you also mentioned the Dodgers and trying to catch the Dodgers in the National League. Dodgers are doubled up by the Diamondbacks on Sunday, 4-2. Dodgers' eighth loss in their last nine games. ESPN senior writer Buster Olney.
3: At the All-Star game, I talked to a bunch of players on other teams about the Dodgers, and their responses were almost uniform, which was like, the Dodgers are a great team, and yes, they'll be difficult to beat in the postseason, but it's baseball, because the Dodgers have stuff to sort out. First and foremost on the list this morning would be their closer situation with Edwin Diaz, right? Who last night blew another save. He is at 10.80 ERA. He's allowed 25 base runners in 10 innings. Then there's the question of Shohei Ohtani. Will he actually be able to come back and pitch at some point? Or will that left knee be problematic? How will they sort through their catching situation with the two injured guys? The Dodgers are vulnerable. They will be vulnerable going into the postseason. They will be favorites. But I think people with other teams are going to feel like, hey, we got a shot.
2: Dodgers with their third straight series loss, their longest drought of the season. SportsCenter All Night, ESPN Radio. Speaking of a team that's going to make some noise in the postseason, the Minnesota Lynx, 103-90 winners over the Wings on Sunday. Kayla McBride, a career-high 43 points.
4: I don't think that you ever, you wake up feeling good, you know, sore or whatever, but just another opportunity to hoop. But I think once I saw the first couple go down, the one in transition, I think, was the one where Liv, tipped the ball out. I was like, oh, okay, I'm feeling, really good. And then now I'm just, kind of in the zone, you know? But yesterday, I really just hung out with my girlfriend. We watched TV. Not much. Went to sleep. I have a very, very strong support system that keeps my nervous system very low-key after games. So, you know, it's hard playing back-to-backs. Like, you know your body's going to be tired, so it's like, how can you show up for yourself, give yourself that energy, a little bit of juice? And I thought we did that for each other. You know, I was feeding off their energy, too. You know, we're getting steals. I thought Fee played a great game on the defensive end, Tauschi as well. And getting out in transition, that's when it's a lot of fun. So just feeling the energy and just trying to get a dub, you know what I mean? That's really all it was.
2: Big 24 hours for Kayla McBride. And on Sunday, en route to the 43-point game that she had, 10 of 14 from three-point range, most three-pointers in a game in WNBA history.
4: It's something I'll definitely reflect on. You know, obviously, you just try to be present in it and take in the energy. My teammates, because, you know, we've been through so much. Like, even through the season, it's like there's so much adversity that goes on. And so when you have a good moment, you want to just, soak it all in. And I'm just very grateful. You know, I'm 34 years old. It's my 13th year in the league. I'm exactly where I want to be. You know, coming back here in the offseason was the best decision I ever made. I'm so grateful for the city of Minneapolis for just loving me the way that they do through everything, the trials, tribulations, good games, bad games. I've gone 0-7, 0-8, you know what I mean? But then, you know, have moments like this, and they're right there, and they're the first ones, chanting your name, even if it is my government. And I'm really where my feet are. That's the best thing I can give you. Like, basketball is such a big part of my life, but who I am as a person, who I've grown to be in this city, means there's no price I can put on that. And so today I'm just so grateful. My best friends in the stands, you know, family group chat, you know, my teammates, just right where I want to be.
2: Minnesota Lynx made 18 threes in the game, most in a single game in franchise history. Of those 18, Kayla McBride had 10 of them, en route to her 43-point game, en route to the 103-90 win over Dallas. Washington Mystics, meanwhile, continue their win streak. 95-75, 20-point win over the Mercury for Washington. That's now seven straight wins. ESPN analyst Andrea Carter.
16: If you think reading into it means take it seriously, you do need to take this Mystics team seriously. They hang their hat on the defensive end. They are a tough physical team defensively, and they have a big three offensively. Sonia Citron, she is a bucket. She is efficient. She had 19 points on 7 shots today. Shakira Austin is an absolute beast who is so fluid on the offensive end, and Kiki Iriapin plays with so much strength and toughness. So offensively, they have a system. They play fast. They play together. Michaela Onyemwede makes extremely tough hustle plays. They just added Benaja Laney. And when you think about this win streak that they're on, it's not against teams at the bottom of the league.
5: Right.
16: They beat the Valkyries. They beat the Aces. They beat Dallas twice. They beat Atlanta. These are top teams in the league that the Mystics have been able to take down. So give the Mystics a lot of credit, and I expect them to make a run. They also, as of today, have the 5th easiest remaining schedule.
2: Washington Mystics get their 7th straight win, 95-75, their first 20-point win of the season. 7 straight wins, but first win over that span by double digits. Who should be held accountable? That's next. SportsCenter All Night continues. It's ESPN Radio.
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2: 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Don Nelson, second winningest coach in NBA history, five-time NBA champ, member of the Hall of Fame, died at the age of 86. His family announced it on Sunday. Spent 14 seasons in the NBA as a player. Won those five titles in 11 seasons with the Celtics. Boston retired as number 19 in the late 70s. Immediately following his playing career, Don Nelson joined the Milwaukee Bucks as an assistant coach starting the 1976 season. 15 games into that season, he was promoted to head coach after Larry Costello was fired. Nelson spent 31 seasons in the NBA as head coach with the Bucks, Warriors, Knicks, Mavericks. Nelson retired with the most coaching wins ever. That mark was surpassed by Greg Popovich 4 years ago. Don Nelson was 86. Speaking of the NBA, the Kawhi Leonard situation back in the spotlight. He's been at the center of the NBA investigation, or more precisely, his compensation has been at the center of that NBA investigation. There's been the look into the sponsorship deal with the now bankrupt banking company, and now another undisclosed sponsorship agreement allegedly worth millions of dollars with Daktronics, the company that designed the Clippers video board inside the arena. Pablo Torre on his podcast last week saying he had a source who said the sponsorship deal was, quote, 1,000% a way to circumvent the salary cap. It was funneling money from the Clippers through Daktronics back to Kawhi. Earlier on ESPN Radio, Matt Jones, Myron Metcalf.
5: It feels like not even just a big deal for Kawhi Leonard. It feels like a big deal for the NBA. We don't know what the investigation is going to show. Apparently, according to reports, it may not be completed until sometime during next season. But if you're Kawhi Leonard, if you're Steve Ballmer, if you're the Clippers, you have to assume, I would think, Matt, that you're about to get one of the most severe punishments we have ever seen. Because one thing about Adam Silver is he will set a standard. And if, in fact, there is something that is wrong or illegal or unethical behind these deals, I think Adam Silver is going to dish out one of the worst punishments we've seen. What I have yet to see, however, is where is the definitive tie between the sponsorships, Kawhi, and the Clippers. I'm not saying they don't exist, but I think if you're Kawhi, that probably is the argument. You've been a lawyer, and I was thinking about this when I spread the story. You've been a lawyer.
8: Yes.
5: I give you the chance to represent Kawhi Leonard right now, or the Clippers, or the NBA. You get those three choices, and you want to win the case. Who are you representing right now and why?
8: Well, the Clippers and Kawhi presumably would be on the same side. I guess the question would be, do you want to, if you're asking me to be the NBA and prosecute him, I think it's actually a fairly easy prosecution. I think the more interesting thing is what is Kawhi and the Clippers, what is their answer going to be? I think what they would probably say is, look, it's not crazy that an entity that has the Clippers scoreboard would choose to use the Clippers' best player, right? It wouldn't make sense for their endorsement to be Carl Towns if they do the Clippers' scoreboard. It would make sense to have a Clipper. I mean, the question will be, was this prearranged by Clippers' ownership? So if they can find out that the Clippers used these companies to pay, to go around the salary cap, then I think there's an argument that you ban Steve Ballmer, although banning an owner is kind of a weird thing because he still owns the team. Kawhi, I don't think you can ban Kawhi. I mean, it's not Kawhi's job to enforce the salary cap. Kawhi's job is to make money for Kawhi. You know what I mean? The salary cap, Kawhi does not sign an agreement to abide by the salary cap. Kawhi signs an agreement with the Clippers. And if the Clippers break the rules to give Kawhi money, that's on the Clippers. It's not on Kawhi.
2: The NBA launched the investigation into the Clippers and Leonard in September. 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
9: On Friday, Konon tomahawks the ball. He drives one out to right. That's way deep, and it is gone. It was 39
10: coming in. He met it about eye high, and Griff drills his 12th home run this year.
2: He hit two on Sunday, 2 for 4. Both of the hits were home runs. Konine's first career multi-homer game as the Marlins beat the Angels 12-3.
11: Griff, your first career multi-homer game. I don't know which one was more impressive, the one with the exit velo of 115 or the one that came off a pitch that's 39 miles per hour. Do you have one that's more impressive to you?
12: Yeah, honestly, I think position player at-bats are pretty hard, so I'd say that one. I never really faced pitches that are going that slow, so that was definitely a cool one.
11: How were you able to stay on that pitch?
12: I utilized the toe tap. You know, I'm not usually a toe tapper, but I think after he threw me the first one, he slowed it way down. You have to just basically not move until it's right in front of you. So it's like hitting off a tee.
11: Well, your first home run, also very impressive. 115 miles per hour off the bat. That's the hardest hit baseball by Marlin this season. It sounded different to us on the broadcast. Did it sound different to you in the moment?
12: I didn't really hear it, honestly. I think I'm just I never really hear myself hit it. It definitely felt good. And I feel like I knew it right away. I think that was probably, you know, my best feeling one of the season so far.
11: You faced Anderson during the offseason. How much more comfortable did that make you here today against him?
12: Yeah, I think, he's a good buddy of mine. And it was definitely cool to get in the box against him. And I always love competing against him. And we faced each other a lot in the offseason. So it definitely helped.
11: All right, Griff, before I let you go, 19 runs for your team these last two games. How did you see the offense come alive?
12: Yeah, just stringing together really good at-bats, you know, up and down the lineup. I think it's good to see, and I think that's what we've been missing a little bit lately. So we definitely got to keep it going, and everyone's getting hot, which is nice.
11: Thanks so much for the time, Griff. Congrats.
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2: Taylor McBride, 43-point game. The Lynx get another win. Washington also winning again. That's now 7 straight for the Mystics. Phillies get a walk-off win in 12. Brewers a 10-inning walk-off. And a milestone.
13: On the Twins right fielder, Miz kicks the 0-2 pitch. Swing and a miss. He struck him out. Fastball at 102. A half-hearted effort out of Roden, and that is strikeout number 200 on this season for Jacob Mizorowski.
2: 620 WTMJ. Mizorowski, 6 innings, 9 strikeouts, giving him 200 for the season in 129 and a third innings. That's the second fewest in a season in baseball history. Brewers wind up winning it in 10. Jake Bauer's walk-off single in the 10th, his third career walk-off hit, his first since September of 2024. Speaking of 10-inning games, Tigers, Giants.
16: Henches delivers the 3-2. Lee fights it off, and this one's going to be looped over Devers, and it touches down in the right field. Lee over to cut it off at the line, but Riley Green, he comes in to score from second, and a fired-up How You Lee puts the Tigers back on top. They take advantage of the free runner as Lee comes up with a big RBI single here in the 10th.
2: 97-1 the ticket. Lee, the go-ahead pinch hit single in the 10th. First career go-ahead hit in extra innings of his baseball career. Now has 5 pinch hits this season. Tigers go on to a 3-1 win over the Giants. Tigers have won 8 of their last 11. They've outscored their opponents 89-27 over that span. Tigers now 58-60 this season. First time since the end of play on May 7th. They're within 2 games of 500. As for the Giants, 2-7 in their last 9 games overall, 2-4 in the last 6 interleague games. Diamondbacks doubling up the Dodgers.
16: The 1-1 pitch from Robleski swung on and mashed towards the corner on its way. 2-0 Diamondbacks.
2: Diamondbacks would win it by 2. It was a 4-2 win over the Dodgers, who now have lost 8 of their last 9. Third straight series loss, their longest drought of the season thus far. Diamondbacks win the season series against the Dodgers for the first time since 2018. They're 7-6 this year against LA. SportsCenter All Night, ESPN Radio. Tampa Bay Rays continuing to win.
17: First pitch to Liam Hicks. Swinging a ball, sliced over third. It's a base hit in the left field. That'll score a couple. Diaz in. Simpson behind him. Chugging a third coming arrow. In a second, Hicks. As Liam Hicks comes through, it's a 2-run double the other way, and the Rays are up 4-1.
2: Rays go on to that 4-1 win. Their 6th consecutive victory. Longest active streak in baseball. Tied for their 3rd longest streak this season. Rays are now 15-4 since July 20th. Best in baseball over that span. Mariners with 8 runs scored in the last 6 games, fewest in any 6-game span since 2019. Red Sox have been hot of late, but hitting a bit of a speed bump.
18: As the pitch is swung on, fly ball to left center. Duran going back near the track. Looks up. It's going to be off the wall. In to score is Walton. The throw to second base, not in time. It's a double for Muncy. The A's have a 4-3 lead. They're going crazy in the dugout.
2: 4-3 would be the final. The A's get the win, their first series win as well, since beating the Rockies in mid-June. The first time they've won consecutive games since June 25th at the Giants and June 26th against the Angels. A's with the 4-3 win over the Red Sox, who take their first series loss since the end of June against the Nationals. It ends a streak of 9 consecutive series wins, second longest series win streak in franchise history. SportsCenter All Night, ESPN Radio, 30 for 30's new series, The Betrayal of Shohei Ohtani. Available now on all major podcast platforms. The Betrayal of Shohei Ohtani is presented by Gusto. Sunday, we saw the Cardinals and Rockies.
5: At home plate, there's a hard hit ball, well struck. Deep right center field, and it's gone. That was worth waiting for. A home run by Alec Burleson. Deep into the bleachers in right center, his 19th of the year, RBI number 78, and it's 4-1 St. Louis.
8: J.J. Weatherhole waiting for the first pitch. It's on the way.
9: Swing and a fly ball in the center field. Garrick is there. He can't get it. Two runs are going to score. J.J. Weatherhole is driven in two. He's going to try and go for three. Here's the throw. He's in safely. Cardinals on top. First pitch swinging, J.J. Weatherholt gives the Cardinals a 6-4 lead, and I smell the coffee.
2: Go ahead, two-run double in the eighth inning on the Cardinals radio network. Weatherholt also scored two runs. Cardinals a 7-4 win over Colorado, which falls to 1-5 in its last six games. Their starters over that span with an ERA just shy of 7. Mets pounding the Pirates.
10: 1-0 pitch is slammed to right center field and deep. Mangum going back at the track, at the wall, gone! Luis Robert Jr. to right center field. A two-run home run doubles the Mets.

0: that stayed true up the left field chalk, and the Orioles have a two-run blast from Pete Alonso.
1: The pitch, Pete drives this deep to the gap in left center field. Way back that baby goes! Alonso has another one! A two-run shot for the Polar Bear! 7-3 Baltimore!
2: 10-5 would be the final. Orioles double up the Rangers. WBAL with call. Pete Alonso, 3-for-3, two homers. He now has 25 on the season. Orioles win at 10-5 with Alonso driving in four of the 10 runs. SportsCenter all night, ESPN Radio. Football, we saw the Hall of Fame game this weekend. We also saw a career decision. Lions veteran quarterback Teddy Bridgewater deciding to step away from the team during training camp. He was officially placed on the reserve retired list ahead of practice on Sunday. Coach Dan Campbell says he believes this retirement should stick for Bridgewater. Lions turning around, signing veteran quarterback Josh Dobbs to a one-year deal worth almost $1.5 million. Earlier on ESPN Radio are Tim Donnelly and Mia O'Brien.
3: I don't think the backup quarterback spot necessarily moves the needle to whether or not the Detroit Lions will return to the postseason in 2026, but it does bring into question. It's a new look offense in Motown. Yes, no Teddy Bridgewater, but also no David Montgomery. Yes, you have Penei Sewell. He is switching positions along the offensive line, already has, as a matter of fact. Jared Goff back for another year, but how much longer does he have?
4: You're exactly right. I don't think Josh Dobbs moves the needle in any direction, but I think, actions speak louder than words. The type of backup quarterback you choose does let us know a little bit about what kind of mind space, what kind of headspace you're in as a team. Josh Dobbs is a guy he started 15, 20 games in the NFL. If you bring him in as a backup and you guarantee him almost $500,000, like kind of pretty quickly after you realize you have an opening at backup, you want somebody that can protect a winning team for a month. Right? Similar to what Dan Campbell was talking about with Teddy Bridgewater in New Orleans, right? If you get 5 weeks on a contender and you aren't equipped to deal with that, you go 1-4, 0-5, that can tank a contender's chance. The Lions window, I think, is still open, but I think last year was a real cold glass of water to the face to them that it's like, oh, just because you have, a super exciting small core of Gibbs and Amon-Ra St. Brown and Penei Sewell and some of the guys on the defense, just because you have this really small, exciting core doesn't guarantee you like a division round minimum every single year. So I think they're going to be a little bit more urgent, right? This Josh Dobbs move was quick. They had a couple young guys in for workouts. Jake Haener was in for a workout. Jack Plummer, the UFL MVP, they had in for a workout. And they decided to go with the more veteran option. To me, that means they know they're protecting a urgent contender. Like, it's now or never is how they're looking at it, even if we all agree they probably have a couple more years.
2: And with bringing in Dobbs, it'll be his second stint with the Lions. He was on the practice squad in 2022. The 31-year-old spent last season as Drake May's backup with the Patriots. Speaking of quarterbacks, there's guys like Haynes King and Carson Beck who were in the spotlight at the Hall of Fame game. Saw the Panthers and Cardinals getting on the field in Ohio earlier on ESPN Radio. Sam Ravitch and Harry Lyles Jr.
5: The Hall of Fame game for me usually feels like a bad Christmas. You're like, yes, this day is coming. I can't wait.
6: But then, yeah.
5: Building up all this moment. And then the first like three downs are like your good presence. And then the rest of it, you're like, socks. This is fantastic. Like, I definitely wanted this. This game, though, was fun. I do think that there is potential for Carson Beck to actually be the starter at some point during the season. I don't think he's going to start game one, because otherwise, why would the Cardinals have restructured Jacoby Brissett's contract? But I do think we'll end up seeing Carson Beck. I do think Carson Beck can be an NFL quarterback.
6: Stats aside, I don't even really care about stats in this game, but you want to see how some of the younger players just look in an NFL uniform. Not just how they look on the field, but look comparative to the rest of the NFL players, because sometimes you look at a player in an NFL uniform that you thought was big in college. Ain't that big against some of the NFL players that you see. And I thought both Haynes and Carson Beck held their own in that game. He proved he belongs in the Cardinals quarterback battle. I thought he showed great poise in the pocket, which is something he's always had a strong suit for.
5: Yeah.
6: I thought he read the field incredibly well. He didn't take too many chances. To your point, Jacoby Brissett is still favored to start, but I would be surprised if

0: he doesn't at least end up battling for that QB2 spot with Gardner Minshew.
1: NFL also giving us the Hall of Fame weekend, which put the class of 2026 in the spotlight. Obviously, Drew Brees, Larry Fitzgerald, Luke Kuechly, Adam Vinatieri. Rod Woodson was inducted in 2009. Told the Golics what that's like.
2: I was in Utah with the gentleman who did the busk, and when it first starts out, it does not look like you. I can tell you that right now. It does not. I was like, this is going to look like me. And he's molding this thing out of clay. We're sitting there, and I was there for about 6 hours. And as he's measuring everything, looking, measuring everything, moving the clay around. And when I looked at it again, like the final 3.5 hours, then I was like, okay, it's starting to look like me. And when it was done, that's when I said, okay, yes. I got much respect for what the guy was doing, but I didn't see the final done product until the Hall of Fame.
3: When did you really, was it while you were playing, a little bit after, when did you really think to yourself, I'm probably going to be a Hall of Famer?
2: I never thought about it. I mean, I was working for the NFL Network the year I went into the Hall of Fame, and I remember being in Tampa, and we were walking across a bridge. I was going to work, and as I get to work, and I think Rich Eisen's there. We're going to do Total Access. 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And I'm like, "Okay, don't you cry. You bet not cry on national TV. You do not cry on national TV." So I never really thought of myself as a Hall of Famer. I just played ball because I enjoyed playing football.
1: Rod Woodson mentioning Rich Eisen. 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So are the Golics. 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
1: 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In Carolina, championship crowned on Sunday.
22: Bevin towards left. Parker Mortensen makes the grab, and dreams of a championship have come true for North Carolina. Your World Series champions.
1: Winning it in Greenville, North Carolina. Fourth Little League World Softball World Series title for the state. Already fourth most of any state behind Texas, Florida, and California. Third consecutive season the championship has won with a shutout. They win it 2-0 over Kentucky, with its first Little League Softball World Series championship game appearance in their second year as a program. It was Florida winning the third-place game, a 5-4 win over New Jersey. WNBA Valkyries and Sparks.
23: Burton being chased around. Salon watches the three. No! Janelle Salon, one of the sharpshooters on this Valkyries team.
1: Saw it on ESPN. The Valkyries, an 84-78 win over the Sparks. Fifth straight win over L.A. Valkyries are 23-9, matching the win total from last season. The Lynx, with the Sparks' loss to the Valkyries, the Lynx clinching a playoff berth. They are somebody to be reckoned with come the postseason, says ESPN analyst Andrea Carter.
24: There are other teams, the Aces. I've got Golden State high on that list. You talk about a team that hangs their hat on the defensive end. I do think the New York Liberty need to get healthy. Atlanta bringing back Bree Jones is going to be huge for their team. Again, being able to compete with Minnesota. They had some tough battles this season. But Minnesota, to me, they check every single box. Like the depth, offensively, defensively, having that chemistry. They are healthy with getting Nafisa Collier back. I mean, you talk about a team. Just look at what they were able to do this weekend. They took down the Las Vegas Aces, and that was a game where Nafisa Collier and Olivia Miles combined for 48 points. That was on Saturday. And then on Sunday, we're sitting here watching Caleb McBride knock down all these threes. She sets a WNBA record with 10 made threes. I have yet to mention Courtney Williams. I've yet to mention Natasha Howard, who has been excellent and efficient in this Minnesota Lynx offense. To me, they have the depth, they have the offensive chemistry, they have the defensive chemistry, they have the winningest coach of all time in Cheryl Reeve. They've got a rookie in Olivia Miles who is sensational and seems to elevate all the players around her. There are a lot of good things working for Minnesota, but the other teams that I just mentioned, I wouldn't count those teams out.
1: Las Vegas Aces are the reigning champs. Sunday, though, not looking really like a championship team on ABC, no less.
25: Fultukes off to Joannis. Does she have one more? You bet it! Becky Hammond giving a smile to Joannis after she calls the timeout.
1: Liberty, a 111-71 rout of the Aces. Asia Wilson, Jackie Young, Chelsea Gray did not play. Starting five hadn't played together this season for Las Vegas. The starters combined for 19 points in the 40-point loss. Liberty with their third-largest win in franchise history. SportsCenter All Night, ESPN Radio, back to baseball. Nationals and Reds.
0: Right intercepts and Anton delivers and Chaparro lines it right center field toward the gap. That's going to get down and go to the wall. Ruiz, he will score. Young behind him, he will score. On a two-run double to right center field for Andres Chaparro. Continues his hot inning. Two more RBIs, and the Nationals break this one open here in the bottom of the eighth inning.
1: Nationals Radio Network, they go into a 7-1 win over Cincinnati. Nationals' third straight win since going 1-7 from the end of July to the 6th of August. Nationals' first sweep over the Reds since 2024. Reds with their third straight loss. Cubs putting up double digits on the Royals.
2: Two down, Bregman at first. Ian Happ at the plate. The pitch. Happ swings, and it's a high fly ball deep right. Caglione back. This one's way out of here. Two-run home run, Ian Happ. And the Cubs now up 7-2 over the Royals here in the sixth inning for Happ. That's his 20th home run of the year. The pitch. Amaya hits a high fly ball deep left. Marte turns around, and this one's gone. Three-run home run, Miguel Amaya, and the Cubs break it open. They're up 10-2 over the Royals here in the seventh for Amaya. That's his fourth home run of the year.
1: Cubs Radio Network with the call. It's a 10-2 win over the Royals. Eighth straight road series win dating back to June for Chicago. 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
4: Thanks, Jay. A jam-packed Sunday in the majors, and we begin in Boston in something that has rarely happened lately. The Red Sox lose a series. The A's take two out of three, and this was the game winner at the top of the ninth at Fenway. Call on Talk 650 KTSE.
6: As the pitch is swung on, fly ball to left center. Duran going back near the track. Looks up. It's going to be off the wall. In to score is Walton. The throw to second base, not in time. It's a double for Muncy. The A's have a 4-3 lead. They're going crazy in the dugout.
21: Number four.
4: Sunday night baseball in San Diego, and a Padres newcomer paying instant dividends in a rout of the Astros. Roxy Bernstein with a call here on ESPN Radio.
7: Runner goes, the pitch, and here's a fly ball left field toward the corner. Off the bat of Austin Hayes, and a home run in his first at bat as a San Diego Padre. Welcome to your new team, Austin Hayes. A two-run shot, 7-2 San Diego.
21: Number three.
4: The polar bear powers up with a pair for the Orioles in Texas on WBAL.
26: The pitch, he drives this deep to the gap in left center field. Way back that baby goes. Alonso has another one. A two-run shot for the polar bear. 7-3 Baltimore.
21: Number two.
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27: Estrada ready at the letters. His 0-1 pitch on the way. Swinging a ground ball up the middle. It's through. It's a base hit, and the game's over. The Phillies win it. Derek Hill with a walk-off single. Pass to Dron in infield. And the Phillies finally get their fourth walk-off victory of the season. A 7-6 win.
21: Number one.
4: And for the second straight day, another walk-off win for the team with the top record. The Brewers go to 74-44. The final call on 620 WTMJ.
27: And the pitch. And a liner in the left center field. That's down for a base hit. Turang's around third. Here comes the throw home. Turang is safe. Turang got to the backside of the plate, and he got in there safely. And the Brewers walk off the Twins here this afternoon.
1: Brewers get the win in 10 innings, and they almost get 10 strikeouts from Jacob Mizorowski. He gets 9, but he does reach 200 for the season. More on that next, and his reaction as SportsCenter All Night continues. 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
1: 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The last time we heard the name Spencer Strider, the Braves were shutting him down because of inflammation in his right elbow. That was a couple of months ago, and he's still on the IL. But it was back in 2023. Spencer Strider set the mark for the fewest innings needed in a season to reach 200 strikeouts. He did it in 123 and a third. Sunday for the Brewers, Jacob Mizorowski hitting the plateau.
30: On the Twins right fielder, Miz kicks the 0-2 pitch. Swing and a miss, he struck him out. Fastball at 102. A half-hearted effort out of Roden, and that is strikeout number 200 on this season.
0: for Jacob Mizorowski.
1: 620 WTMJ Mizorowski, six innings, nine strikeouts, reaching 200 this season. He does it in 129 and a third inning, second fewest in a season in baseball history, second only to Spencer Strider.
2: 200 strikeouts. Was that even a goal of yours this season? Does that milestone mean anything to you?
3: Not really. I mean, it's cool. Like, definitely an honor. You know, Shog was saying most guys don't get there in the season. So, no, it's cool. But, you know, I think there's bigger miles to go for. So, you know, that's what we're looking for.
1: Mizorowski at the age of 24. Joined Spencer Strider as the only pitchers since 1889 under the age of 25 to reach 200 strikeouts in 22 or fewer games. As for this game on Sunday, Brewers and Twins wind up going 10 innings.
0: And the pitch. And a liner into left center field. That's down for a base hit. Terang's around third. Here comes the throw home. Terang is safe. Terang got to the backside of the plate, and he got in there safely. And the Brewers walk off the Twins here this afternoon.
1: Jake Bowers, the walk-off single in the 10th. Third career walk-off hit, his first in September of 2024. 620 WTMJ in 2024. That hit came against the Phillies. Speaking of the Phillies, and speaking of strikeouts, Phillies getting a few from their starter.
0: One ball, two strikes. The windup by Luzardo. Here's the pitch. Swing and a miss, struck him out. A dozen today for Jesus Luzardo as he punches out 12 Toronto Blue Jays. Seven strong innings for the left-hander today, and boy, did the Phillies need that.
1: His fifth double-digit strikeout game this season. 12 strikeouts in his seven innings of work for the Phillies. He would get some offensive support as well.
0: Here's the pitch. Swung on, hit in the air, left field. It's deep. Going back is Schneider to the wall. Looking up, it's gone. And so is the home run drought for Kyle Schwarber. It's a three-run opposite field homer, his 34th of the year. And it's 3-0 Phillies. Bieber with a windup, the 2-0. And a swing and a high drive deep right field. The floodgates are open. That is way up into the second deck. Kyle Schwarber with his second home run of the day. His 35th on the season. And it's 4-2 Phillies.
1: Two homers, as you heard, 35 on the season. Drove in four runs, but the game would also go to extra innings. 12 innings, in fact.
0: Estrada ready at the letters, his 0-1 pitch on the way. Swinging a ground ball up the middle, it's through, it's a base hit, and the game's over. The Phillies win it. Derek Hill with a walk-off single past the drawn in infield, and the Phillies finally get their fourth walk-off victory of the season, a 7-6 win in 12 over the Jays.
1: Sports Radio 94, WIP, 7-6 the final. As you heard, Luzardo with a dozen strikeouts, Kyle Schwarber with the two home runs, and the Phillies walk it off in 12. They are now 5-5 in extra inning games this season, their fourth walk-off win. Also going 10 would be the Braves and the Yankees.
6: Blackburn fires, and a ground ball to the right side and threw up in the middle into right center field. Kim's around third. He's going to score, and Michael Harris, the second, comes through. Big clutch RBI. Braves on top, 2-1.
1: 680 the Fan, that would be the difference in the game. Braves win it 2-1. That would be how the game ended. The interesting part of the day was how it began. By way of background, let's jump in the Wayback Machine. We'll go back to the fifth inning of Saturday's game. Chris Sale on the mound for the Braves. Yankees had a runner at third.
6: And Chris Sale's been called for a balk by the home plate umpire. Sale's coming into the home plate area to ask what he did. Walt Weiss coming out, trying to separate Sale from Dan Rozelle. And Walt Weiss is very adamantly arguing this. But the balk forces a run in and gives the Yankees a 3-2 lead. And now Walt's been thrown out of the game. Walt takes his hat off, and he is really giving it to Rozelle.
1: That was sounded on 680 the Fan. The balk was called because Sale didn't declare he would be pitching from the windup. The umpire said he did declare he would pitch from the windup for the prior at-bat, but did not do so ahead of the at-bat to Austin Wells, which is where he was called for the balk. Sale, as you would expect, was upset with the call, Walt Weiss, as you heard, got him out of there, continued the argument, and it was Weiss who got tossed from that game. But apparently Chris Sale didn't get to say everything he wanted to before his manager came out. So as the umpires walked out of the locker room onto the field for Sunday's game, Sale said something that got him tossed before anybody even got to home plate on Sunday to exchange the lineup cards. SportsCenter All Night, ESPN Radio. Sunday night game, Padres, Astros.
7: One strike pitch, Sheets clubs one out toward right and deep, going back. Trammell looks, gone, a homer. Gavin Sheets, 15th of the season, third for the Padres tonight. And for Sheets, his first since the All-Star break. 5-2 San Diego. Runner goes, the pitch, and here's a fly ball left field toward the corner. Off the bat of Austin Hayes, and a home run in his first at bat as a San Diego Padre. Welcome to your new team, Austin Hayes. A two-run shot, 7-2 San Diego.
1: Austin Hayes signed with the Padres Sunday. Fourth player in Padres history with a pinch hit home run in his team debut. Marty Barrett was the first to do it in 1991, Seth Smith in 2014, Gavin Sheets last year, and now Austin Hayes did it on Sunday, part of the Padres' 7-2 win over the Astros. Fernando Tatis also goes yard, his 11th homer of the season, third homer in his last five games. Padres get the 7-2 win. You, of course, heard it here on ESPN Radio. Our team, Roxy Bernstein, Doug Glanville had the call from San Diego. Roxy?
7: Jay, tonight in San Diego, Sunday Night Baseball went to the Padres. They fell behind early, hit four home runs, and their pitching staff was lights out, Doug. They retired the last 22 Astros in a row. 7-2, the Padres get the win tonight over Houston.
10: You know, this is a masterful performance by the Padre pitching, the rotation, their staff, everybody through and through. They had eight innings where they were 1-2-3 innings. I mean, just perfection. They didn't walk a single batter. And outside of that home run and after the home run, you always talk about putting up a zero after you're responding to a disappointing inning, giving up a two-run homer. Well, they did that and then some. They didn't allow a single base runner after that home run. And what does that do? That gives your offense a chance to tack on runs, to come back. They responded in the next inning with a home run, and then it was nothing but home runs from then on. So some of the acquisitions, Austin Hayes, they're showing that they have some platoon advantages that are working. They got guys like Renjifo who are playing it really well, and Tatis is looking like the, you know, the star that he is. There's just a lot of positive to feel like this Padre team not only played well here, they got better at the trade deadline with Robbie Ray, Casey Mize, and so on. So a lot of reason to be optimistic. May not be able to catch the Dodgers, never say never, but that wild card is well within striking distance.
7: They're only one game back of both the Diamondbacks and the Phillies for the second and third wild card spots in the National League. Four San Diego homers tonight, Jackson Merrill, Fernando Tatis Jr., Gavin Sheets, and then Austin Hayes, a pinch hit homer in his first at bat as a San Diego Padre. Randy Vasquez, the winner over Christian Javier, as Dalton Varsho hit his first homer tonight for the Astros since the trade from Toronto. Once again, our final was 7-2 Padres over the Astros. For Doug Glanville, I'm Roxy Bernstein, right here on your home for Sunday Night Baseball, ESPN Radio, and the ESPN app. As we go back to Jay Reynolds in the studio.
1: All right, Roxy, you also mentioned the Dodgers and trying to catch the Dodgers in the National League. Dodgers are doubled up by the Diamondbacks on Sunday, 4-2. Dodgers' eighth loss in their last nine games. ESPN senior writer Buster Olney.
11: At the All-Star game, I talked to a bunch of players on other teams about the Dodgers, and their responses were almost uniform, which was like, the Dodgers are a great team, and yes, they'll be difficult to beat in the postseason, but it's baseball, because the Dodgers have stuff to sort out. First and foremost on the list this morning would be their closer situation with Edwin Diaz, right? Who last night blew another save. He is at 10.80 ERA. He's allowed 25 base runners in 10 innings. Then there's the question of Shohei Ohtani. Will he actually be able to come back and pitch at some point, or will that left knee be problematic? How will they sort through their catching situation with the two injured guys? The Dodgers are vulnerable. They will be vulnerable going into the postseason. They will be favorites, but I think people with other teams are going to feel like, hey, we got a shot.
1: Dodgers with their third straight series loss, their longest drought of the season. SportsCenter All Night, ESPN Radio. Speaking of a team that's going to make some noise in the postseason. The Minnesota Lynx, 103-90 winners over the Wings on Sunday. Kayla McBride, a career-high 43 points.
31: I don't think that you ever, you wake up feeling good, you know, sore or whatever, but it's just another opportunity to hoop. But I think once I saw the first couple go down, the one in transition, I think, was the one where I lived, tipped the ball out. I was like, oh, okay, I'm feeling, really good. And then now I'm just, kind of in the zone, you know? But yesterday, I really just hung out with my girlfriend. We watched TV. Not much. Went to sleep. I have a very, very strong support system that keeps my nervous system very low-key after games. So, you know, it's hard playing back-to-backs. Like, you know your body's going to be tired, so it's like, how can you show up for yourself, give yourself that energy, a little bit of juice? And I thought we did that for each other. You know, I was feeding off their energy too. You know, we're getting steals. I thought Fee played a great game on the defensive end, Tashi as well. And getting out in transition, that's when it's a lot of fun. So just feeling the energy and just trying to get a dub. You know what I mean? That's really all it was.
1: Big 24 hours for Kayla McBride. And on Sunday, en route to the 43-point game that she had, 10 of 14 from three-point range, most three-pointers in a game in WNBA history.
31: It's something I'll definitely reflect on. You know, obviously, you just try to be present in it and take in the energy. My teammates, because, you know, we've been through so much. Like, even through the season, it's like there's so much adversity that goes on. And so when you have a good moment, you want to just, soak it all in. And I'm just very grateful. You know, I'm 34 years old. It's my 13th year in the league. I'm exactly where I want to be. You know, coming back here in the offseason was the best decision I ever made. I'm so grateful for the city of Minneapolis for just loving me the way that they do through everything, the trials, tribulations, good games, bad games. I've gone 0-7, 0-8, you know what I mean? But then, you know, have moments like this, and they're right there, and they're the first ones, chanting your name, even if it is my government. And I'm really where my feet are. That's the best thing I can give you. Like, basketball is such a big part of my life, but who I am as a person, who I've grown to be in this city, means there's no price I can put on that. And so today I'm just so grateful. My best friends in the stands, you know, family group chat, you know, my teammates, just right where I want to be.
1: Minnesota Lynx made 18 threes in the game, most in a single game in franchise history. Of those 18, Kayla McBride had 10 of them en route to her 43-point game en route to the 103-90 win over Dallas. Washington Mystics, meanwhile, continue their win streak. 95-75, 20-point win over the Mercury for Washington. That's now 7 straight wins. ESPN analyst Andrea Carter.
5: If you think reading into it means take it seriously, you do need to take this Mystics team seriously. They hang their hat on the defensive end. They are a tough physical team defensively, and they have a big three offensively. Sonia Citron, she is a bucket. She is efficient. She had 19 points on 7 shots today. Shakira Austin is an absolute beast who is so fluid on the offensive end, and Kiki Iriopin plays with so much strength and toughness. So offensively, they have a system. They play fast. They play together. Michaela Onyemwede makes extremely tough hustle plays. They just added Benaija Laney. And when you think about this win streak that they're on, it's not against teams at the bottom of the league. Right. They beat the Valkyries. They beat the Aces. They beat Dallas twice. They beat Atlanta. These are top teams in the league that the Mystics have been able to take down. So give the Mystics a lot of credit, and I expect them to make a run. They also, as of today, have the 5th easiest remaining schedule.
1: Washington Mystics get their 7th straight win, 95-75, their first 20-point win of the season. 7 straight wins, but first win over that span by double digits. Who should be held accountable? That's next. SportsCenter All Night continues. 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
19: 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If the offense looks a lot like it did last year, you could be talking about having a new head coach.
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1: 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Don Nelson, second winningest coach in NBA history, five-time NBA champ, member of the Hall of Fame, died at the age of 86. His family announced it on Sunday. Spent 14 seasons in the NBA as a player. Won those five titles in 11 seasons with the Celtics. Boston retired as number 19 in the late 70s. Immediately following his playing career, Don Nelson joined the Milwaukee Bucks as an assistant coach starting the 1976 season. 15 games into that season, he was promoted to head coach after Larry Costello was fired. Nelson spent 31 seasons in the NBA as head coach with the Bucks, Warriors, Knicks, Mavericks. Nelson retired with the most coaching wins ever. That mark was surpassed by Greg Popovich 4 years ago. Don Nelson was 86. Speaking of the NBA, the Kawhi Leonard situation back in the spotlight. He's been at the center of the NBA investigation, or more precisely, his compensation has been at the center of that NBA investigation. There's been the look into the sponsorship deal with the now bankrupt banking company, and now another undisclosed sponsorship agreement allegedly worth millions of dollars with Daktronics, the company that designed the Clippers video board inside the arena. Pablo Torre on his podcast last week saying he had a source who said the sponsorship deal was, quote, 1,000% a way to circumvent the salary cap. It was funneling money from the Clippers through Daktronics back to Kawhi. Earlier on ESPN Radio, Matt Jones, Myron Metcalf.
22: It feels like not even just a big deal for Kawhi Leonard. It feels like a big deal for the NBA. We don't know what the investigation is going to show. Apparently, according to reports, it may not be completed until sometime during next season. But if you're Kawhi Leonard, if you're Steve Ballmer, if you're the Clippers, you have to assume, I would think, Matt, that you're about to get one of the most severe punishments we have ever seen. Because one thing about Adam Silver is he will set a standard. And if, in fact, there is something that is wrong or illegal or unethical behind these deals, I think Adam Silver is going to dish out one of the worst punishments we've seen. What I have yet to see, however, is where is the definitive tie between the sponsorships, Kawhi, and the Clippers. I'm not saying they don't exist, but I think if you're Kawhi, that probably is the argument. You've been a lawyer, and I was thinking about this when I spread the story. You've been a lawyer.
4: Yes.
22: I give you the chance to represent Kawhi Leonard right now, or the Clippers, or the NBA. You get those three choices, and you want to win the case. Who are you representing right now and why?
4: Well, the Clippers and Kawhi presumably would be on the same side. Okay. I guess the question would be, do you want to, if you're asking me to be the NBA and prosecute him, I think it's actually a fairly easy prosecution. Okay. I think the more interesting thing is what is Kawhi and the Clippers, what is their answer going to be? I think what they would probably say is, look, it's not crazy that an entity that has the Clippers scoreboard would choose to use the Clippers' best player, right? It wouldn't make sense for their endorsement to be Carl Towns if they do the Clippers scoreboard. It would make sense to have a Clipper. I mean, the question will be, was this prearranged by Clippers ownership? So if they can find out that the Clippers used these companies to pay to go around the salary cap, then I think there's an argument that you ban Steve Ballmer, although banning an owner is kind of a weird thing because he still owns the team. Kawhi, I don't think you can ban Kawhi. I mean, it's not Kawhi's job to enforce the salary cap. Kawhi's job is to make money for Kawhi. You know what I mean? The salary cap, Kawhi does not sign an agreement to abide by the salary cap. Kawhi signs an agreement with the Clippers. And if the Clippers break the rules to give Kawhi money, that's on the Clippers. It's not on Kawhi.
1: 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Now back to baseball, and the Marlins putting it on the Angels.
15: On Friday, Konine tomahawks the ball. He drives one out to right. That's way deep, and it is gone. It was 39 coming in. He met it about eye high, and Griff drills his 12th home run this year.
1: He hit two on Sunday, 2 for 4. Both of the hits were home runs. Konine's first career multi-homer game as the Marlins beat the Angels 12-3.
16: Griff, your first career multi-homer game. I don't know which one was more impressive, the one with the exit velo of 115 or the one that came off a pitch that's 39 miles per hour. Do you have one that's more impressive to you?
17: Yeah, honestly, I think position player at-bats are pretty hard, so I'd say that one. I never really faced pitches that are going that slow, so that was definitely a cool one.
16: How were you able to stay on that pitch?
17: I utilized the toe tap. You know, I'm not usually a toe tapper, but I think after he threw me the first one, he slowed it way down. You have to just basically not move until it's right in front of you, so it's like hitting off a tee.
16: Well, your first home run, also very impressive, 115 miles per hour off the bat. That's the hardest hit baseball by Marlin this season. It sounded different to us on the broadcast. Did it sound different to you in the moment?
17: I didn't really hear it, honestly. I think I'm just I never really hear myself hit it. It definitely felt good, and I feel like I knew it right away. I think that was probably, my best feeling one of the season so far.
16: You faced Anderson during the offseason. How much more comfortable did that make you here today against him?
17: Yeah, I think he's a good buddy of mine, and it was definitely cool to get in the box against him, and I always love competing against him, and we face each other a lot in the offseason, so it definitely helped.
16: All right, Griff, before I let you go, 19 runs for your team these last two games. How did you see the offense come alive?
17: Yeah, just stringing together really good at-bats, up and down the lineup. I think it's good to see, and I think that's what we've been missing a little bit lately, so we definitely got to keep it going, and everyone's getting hot, which is nice.
16: Thanks so much for the time, Griff. Congrats.
1: 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Speaking of Florida, they've got the longest active win streak. That's next. 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
1: Taylor McBride, 43-point game. The Lynx get another win. Washington also winning again. That's now 7 straight for the Mystics. Phillies get a walk-off win in 12. Brewers a 10-inning walk-off. And a milestone.
34: On the Twins, right fielder Miz kicks the 0-2 pitch. Swing and a miss. He struck him out. Fastball at 102. A half-hearted effort out of Roden, and that is strikeout number 200 on the season for Jacob Mizorowski.
1: 620 WTMJ. Mizorowski, 6 innings, 9 strikeouts, giving him 200 for the season in 129 and a third innings. That's the second fewest in a season in baseball history. Brewers wind up winning it in 10. Jake Bauer's walk-off single in the 10th. His third career walk-off hit, his first since September of 2024. Speaking of 10-inning games, Tigers, Giants.
3: Henches delivers the 3-2. Lee fights it off, and this one's going to be looped over Devers, and it touches down into right field. Lee over to cut it off at the line, but Riley Green, he comes in to score from second, and a fired up Hao Yu Lee puts the Tigers back on top. They take advantage of the free runner as Lee comes up with a big RBI single here in the 10th.
1: 97 won the ticket. Lee, the go-ahead pinch hit single in the 10th. First career go-ahead hit in extra innings of his baseball career. Now has five pinch hits this season. Tigers go on to a 3-1 win over the Giants. Tigers have won 8 of their last 11. They've outscored their opponents 89-27 over that span. Tigers now 58-60 this season. First time since the end of play on May 7th. They're within 2 games of .500. As for the Giants, 2-7 in their last 9 games overall, 2-4 in the last 6 interleague games. Diamondbacks doubling up the Dodgers.
3: The 1-1 pitch from Robleski swung on and mashed towards the corner on its way. 2-0 Diamondbacks.
1: Diamondbacks would win it by 2. It was a 4-2 win over the Dodgers, who now have lost 8 of their last 9. Third straight series loss, their longest drought of the season thus far. Diamondbacks win the season series against the Dodgers for the first time since 2018. They're 7-6 this year against LA. SportsCenter All Night, ESPN Radio. Tampa Bay Rays continuing to win.
4: First pitch to Liam Hicks. Swinging a ball, sliced over third. It's a base hit in the left field. That'll score a couple. Diaz in. Simpson behind him. Chugging a third coming arrow. In a second, Hicks. As Liam Hicks comes through, it's a 2-run double the other way, and the Rays are up 4-1.
1: Rays go on to that 4-1 win. Their 6th consecutive victory. Longest active streak in baseball. Tied for their 3rd longest streak this season. Rays are now 15-4 since July 20th. Best in baseball over that span. Mariners with 8 runs scored in the last 6 games, fewest in any 6-game span since 2019. Red Sox have been hot of late, but hitting a bit of a speed bump.
0: As the pitch is swung on, fly ball to left center. Duran going back near the track. Looks up. It's going to be off the wall. In to score is Walton. The throw to second base, not in time. It's a double for Muncy. The A's have a 4-3 lead. And they're going crazy in the dugout.
1: 4-3 would be the final. The A's get the win, their first series win as well, since beating the Rockies in mid-June. The first time they've won consecutive games since June 25th at the Giants and June 26th against the Angels. A's with the 4-3 win over the Red Sox, who take their first series loss since the end of June against the Nationals. It ends a streak of 9 consecutive series wins, second longest series win streak in franchise history. SportsCenter All Night, ESPN Radio. 30 for 30's new series, The Betrayal of Shohei Ohtani, available now on all major podcast platforms. The Betrayal of Shohei Ohtani is presented by Gusto. Sunday, we saw the Cardinals and Rockies.
5: At home plate, there's a hard hit ball, well struck, deep right center field, and it's gone. That was worth waiting for. A home run by Alec Burleson, deep into the bleachers in right center, his 19th of the year, RBI number 78, and it's 4-1 St. Louis.
6: J.J. Weatherhall waiting for the first pitch. It's on the way.
7: Swing and a fly ball in the center field. Garrick is there. He can't get it. 2 runs are going to score. J.J. Weatherhall is driven in 2. He's going to try and go for 3. Here's the throw. He's in safely. Cardinals on top. First pitch swinging, J.J. Weatherholt gives the Cardinals a 6-4 lead, and I smell the coffee.
1: Go ahead, 2-run double in the 8th inning on the Cardinals radio network. Weatherholt also scored 2 runs. Cardinals a 7-4 win over Colorado, which falls to 1-5 in its last 6 games. Their starters over that span with an ERA just shy of 7. Mets pounding the Pirates.
9: 1-0 pitch is slammed to right center field and deep. Mangum going back at the track, at the wall, gone. Luis Robert Jr. to right center field. A 2-run home run doubles the Mets' lead. It is 4-0 New York in the 3rd inning. 1-2 delivers. Swung on, hit to left. Valdez on the run, moving over, reaches out, won't get there, and it rolls all the way to the wall. One run scores. Ewing coming to the plate. Lindor flying around the stop sign. He scores. It's a bases-clearing double for Bo Bichette. And the Mets take an 8-1 lead.
1: It would be an 11-1 win over the Pirates. 880 ESPN New York. Bo Bichette, 5-for-5, scored 3 runs, drove in 3. Second player this season with a 5-hit, 3 RBI, 3-run game. Mets winning 5 of their last 6. A name that's going to be familiar to Mets fans. Doing some damage for

0: Bridgewater deciding to step away from the team during training camp. He was officially placed on the reserve retired list ahead of practice on Sunday. Coach Dan Campbell says he believes this retirement should stick for Bridgewater. Lions turning around, signing veteran quarterback Josh Dobbs to a one-year deal worth almost $1.5 million. Earlier on ESPN Radio are Tim Donnelly and Mia O'Brien.
1: I don't think the backup quarterback spot necessarily moves the needle to whether or not the Detroit Lions will return to the postseason in 2026, but it does bring into question. It's a new look offense in Motown. Yes, no Teddy Bridgewater, but also no David Montgomery. Yes, you have Penei Sewell. He is switching positions along the offensive line, already has, as a matter of fact. Jared Goff back for another year, but how much longer does he have?
2: You're exactly right. I don't think Josh Dobbs moves the needle in any direction, but I think, actions speak louder than words. The type of backup quarterback you choose does let us know a little bit about what kind of mind space, what kind of headspace you're in as a team. Josh Dobbs is a guy he started 15, 20 games in the NFL. If you bring him in as a backup and you guarantee him almost $500,000, like kind of pretty quickly after you realize you have an opening at backup, you want somebody that can protect a winning team for a month, right? Similar to what Dan Campbell was talking about with Teddy Bridgewater in New Orleans, right? If you get 5 weeks on a contender and you aren't equipped to deal with that, you go 1-4, 0-5, that can tank a contender's chance. The Lions window, I think, is still open, but I think last year was a real cold glass of water to the face to them, that it's like, oh, just because you have, a super exciting small core of Gibbs and Amon-Ra St. Brown and Penei Sewell and some of the guys on the defense, just because you have this really small, exciting core doesn't guarantee you like a division round minimum every single year. So I think they're going to be a little bit more urgent, right? This Josh Dobbs move was quick. They had a couple young guys in for workouts. Jake Haener was in for a workout. Jack Plummer, the UFL MVP, they had in for a workout. And they decided to go with the more veteran option. To me, that means they know they're protecting a urgent contender. Like, it's now or never is how they're looking at it, even if we all agree they probably have a couple more years.
0: And with bringing in Dobbs, it'll be his second stint with the Lions. He was on the practice squad in 2022. The 31-year-old spent last season as Drake May's backup with the Patriots. Speaking of quarterbacks, there's guys like Haynes King and Carson Beck who were in the spotlight at the Hall of Fame game. Saw the Panthers and Cardinals getting on the field in Ohio earlier on ESPN Radio. Sam Ravitch and Harry Lyles Jr.
3: The Hall of Fame game for me usually feels like a bad Christmas. You're like, yes, this day is coming. I can't wait.
4: But then, yeah.
3: Building up all this moment. And then the first like three downs are like your good presents. And then the rest of it, you're like, socks. this is fantastic. Like, I definitely wanted this. This game, though, was fun. I do think that there is potential for Carson Beck to actually be the starter at some point during the season. I don't think he's going to start game one, because otherwise, why would the Cardinals have restructured Jacoby Brissett's contract? But I do think we'll end up seeing Carson Beck. I do think Carson Beck can be an NFL quarterback.
4: Stats aside, I don't even really care about stats in this game, but you want to see how some of the younger players just look in an NFL uniform. Not just how they look on the field, but look comparative to the rest of the NFL players, because sometimes you look at a player in an NFL uniform that you thought was big in college. Ain't that big against some of the NFL players that you see. And I thought both Haynes and Carson Beck held their own in that game. He proved he belongs in the Cardinals quarterback battle. I thought he showed great poise in the pocket, which is something he's always had a strong suit for.
3: Yeah.
4: I thought he read the field incredibly well. He didn't take too many chances. To your point, Jacoby Brissett is still favored to start, but I would be surprised if he doesn't at least end up battling for that QB2 spot with Gardner Minshew.
0: NFL also giving us the Hall of Fame weekend, which put the class of 2026 in the spotlight. Obviously, Drew Brees, Larry Fitzgerald, Luke Kuechly, Adam Vinatieri. Rod Woodson was inducted in 2009. Told the Golics what that's like.
5: I was in Utah with the gentleman who did the busk, and when it first starts out, it does not look like you. I can tell you that right now. It does not. I was like, this is going to look like me. And he's molding this thing out of clay. We're sitting there, and I mean, I was there for about 6 hours, And as he's measured,

0: everything, looking, measuring everything, moving the clay around. And when I looked at it again, like the final 3.5 hours, then I was like, okay, it's starting to look like me. And when it was done, that's when I said, okay, yes. I got much respect for what the guy was doing, but I didn't see the final done product until the Hall of Fame.
1: When did you really, was it while you were playing, a little bit after, when did you really think to yourself, I'm probably going to be a Hall of Famer?
0: I never thought about it. I mean, I was working for the NFL Network the year I went into the Hall of Fame, and I remember being in Tampa, and we were walking across a bridge. I was going to work, and as I get to work, and I think Rich Eisen's there. We're going to do Total Access. 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And I'm like, okay, don't you cry. 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You do not cry on national TV. So I never really thought of myself as a Hall of Famer. 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
1: 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In Carolina, championship crowned on Sunday.
2: Bevin towards left. Parker Mortensen makes the grab, and dreams of a championship have come true for North Carolina. Your World Series champions.
1: Winning it in Greenville, North Carolina. Fourth Little League World Softball World Series title for the state. Already fourth most of any state behind Texas, Florida, and California. Third consecutive season the championship has won with a shutout. They win it 2-0 over Kentucky with its first Little League Softball World Series championship game appearance in their second year as a program. It was Florida winning the third place game, a 5-4 win over New Jersey. WNBA Valkyries and Sparks.
3: Burton being chased around. Salon watches the three. No! Janelle Salon. One of the sharp shooters on this Valkyries team.
1: Saw it on ESPN. The Valkyries, an 84-78 win over the Sparks. Fifth straight win over L.A. Valkyries are 23-9, matching the win total from last season. The Lynx, with the Sparks' loss to the Valkyries, the Lynx clinching a playoff berth. They are somebody to be reckoned with come the postseason, says ESPN analyst Andrea Carter.
4: There are other teams, the Aces. I've got Golden State high on that list. You talk about a team that hangs their hat on the defensive end. I do think the New York Liberty need to get healthy. Atlanta bringing back Bree Jones is going to be huge for their team. Again, being able to compete with Minnesota. They had some tough battles this season. But Minnesota, to me, they check every single box. Like the depth. Offensively, defensively, having that chemistry. They are healthy with getting Nafisa Collier back. I mean, you talk about a team. Just look at what they were able to do this weekend. They took down the Las Vegas Aces, and that was a game where Nafisa Collier and Olivia Miles combined for 48 points. That was on Saturday. And then on Sunday, we're sitting here watching Caleb McBride knock down all these threes. She sets a WNBA record with 10 made threes. I have yet to mention Courtney Williams. I've yet to mention Natasha Howard, who has been excellent and efficient in this Minnesota Lynx offense. To me, they have the depth, they have the offensive chemistry, they have the defensive chemistry, they have the winningest coach of all time in Cheryl Reeve. They've got a rookie in Olivia Miles who is sensational and seems to elevate all the players around her. There are a lot of good things working for Minnesota, but the other teams that I just mentioned, I wouldn't count those teams out.
1: Las Vegas Aces are the reigning champs. Sunday, though, not looking really like a championship team on ABC, no less.
5: So Dukes off to Joannis. Does she have one more? You bet! Becky Hammond giving a smile to Joannis after she calls the timeout.
1: Liberty, a 111-71 rout of the Aces. Asia Wilson, Jackie Young, Chelsea Gray did not play. Starting five hadn't played together this season for Las Vegas. The starters combined for 19 points in the 40-point loss. Liberty with their third-largest win in franchise history. SportsCenter All Night, ESPN Radio, back to baseball. Nationals and Reds.
6: Right intercepts and Anton delivers and Chaparro lines it right center field toward the gap. That's going to get down and go to the wall. Ruiz, he will score. Young behind him, he will score. On a two-run double to right center field for Andres Chaparro. Continues his hot inning. Two more RBIs, and the Nationals break this one open here in the bottom of the eighth inning.
1: Nationals Radio Network, they go into a 7-1 win over Cincinnati. Nationals' third straight win since going 1-7 from the end of July to the 6th of August. Nationals' first sweep over the Reds since 2024. Reds with their third straight loss. Cubs putting up double digits on the Royals.
7: Two down, Bregman at first. Ian Happ at the plate. The pitch. Happ swings, and it's a high fly ball deep right. Caglione back. This one's way out of here. Two-run home run, Ian Happ. And the Cubs now up 7-2 over the Royals here in the sixth inning for Happ. That's his 20th home run of the year. The pitch. Amaya hits a high fly ball deep left. Marte turns around, and this one's gone. Three-run home run, Miguel Amaya, and the Cubs break. open. They're up 10-2 over the Royals here in the seventh for Amaya. That's his fourth home run of the year.
1: Cubs Radio Network with the call. It's a 10-2 win over the Royals. Eighth straight road series win dating back to June for Chicago. 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
9: Thanks, Jay. A jam-packed Sunday in the majors, and we begin in Boston. And something that has rarely happened lately, the Red Sox lose a series. The A's take 2 out of 3, and this was the game winner at the top of the ninth at Fenway. Call on Talk 650 KTSE.
10: As the pitch is swung on, fly ball to left center. Durant going back near the track. Looks up. It's going to be off the wall. In to score is Walton. The throw to second base, not in time. It's a double for Muncy. The A's have a 4-3 lead. They're going crazy in the dugout.
0: Number four.
9: Sunday night baseball in San Diego, and a Padres newcomer paying instant dividends in a rout of the Astros. Roxy Bernstein with a call here on ESPN Radio.
5: Runner goes, the pitch, and here's a fly ball left field toward the corner. Off the bat of Austin Hayes, and a home run in his first at bat as a San Diego Padre. Welcome to your new team, Austin Hayes. A two-run shot, 7-2 San Diego.
0: Number three.
9: The polar bear powers up with a pair for the Orioles in Texas on WBAL.
7: The pitch, he drives this deep to the gap in left center field. Way back that baby goes. Alonso has another one. A two-run shot for the polar bear. 7-3 Baltimore.
0: Number two.
9: The Phillies avoid the sweep to the Blue Jays, but they need to go extras in Philadelphia. 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
11: Estrada ready at the letters. His 0-1 pitch on the way. Swinging a ground ball up the middle. It's through. It's a base hit, and the game's over. The Phillies win it. Derek Hill with a walk-off single. Pass the drawn in infield. And the Phillies finally get their fourth walk-off victory of the season. A 7-6 win.
0: Number one.
9: And for the second straight day, another walk-off win for the team with the top record. The Brewers go to 74-44. The final call on 620 WTMJ.
5: And the pitch. And a liner in the left center field. That's now for a base hit. Durang's around third. Here comes the throw home. Durang is safe. Durang got to the backside of the plate, and he got in there safely. And the Brewers walk off the Twins here this afternoon.
1: Brewers get the win in 10 innings, and they almost get 10 strikeouts from Jacob Mizorowski. He gets 9, but he does reach 200 for the season. More on that next in his reaction as SportsCenter All Night continues. 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
9: Braves and Yanks wrap up their series in the Bronx.
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1: 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The last time we heard the name Spencer Strider, the Braves were shutting him down because of inflammation in his right elbow. That was a couple of months ago, and he's still on the IL. But it was back in 2023. Spencer Strider set the mark for the fewest innings needed in a season to reach 200 strikeouts. He did it in 123 and a third. Sunday for the Brewers, Jacob Mizorowski hitting the plateau.
27: On the Twins' right fielder, Miz kicks the 0-2 pitch. Swing and a miss, he struck him out. Fastball at 102. A half-hearted effort out of Roden, and that is strikeout number 200 on this season for Jacob Mizorowski.
1: 620 WTMJ Mizorowski, six innings, nine strikeouts, reaching 200 this season. He does it in 129 and a third inning, second fewest in a season in baseball history, second only to Spencer Strider.
28: 200 strikeouts. Was that even a goal of yours this season? Does that milestone mean anything to you?
29: Not really. I mean, it's cool. Like, definitely an honor. You know, Shog was saying most guys don't get there in a season, so no, it's cool. But, you know, I think there's bigger miles to go for. So, you know, that's what we're looking for.
1: Mizorowski, at the age of 24, joined Spencer Strider as the only pitchers since 1889 under the age of 25 to reach 200 strikeouts in 22 or fewer games. As for this game on Sunday, Brewers and Twins wind up going 10 innings.
27: And the pitch. And a liner into left center field. That's down for a base hit. Terang's around third. Here comes the throw home. Terang is safe. Terang got to the backside of the plate, and he got in there safely. And the Brewers walk off the Twins here this afternoon.
1: Jake Bowers, the walk-off single in the 10th, third career walk-off hit, his first in September of 2024. 620 WTMJ in 2024. That hit came against the Phillies. Speaking of the Phillies, and speaking of strikeouts, Phillies getting a few from their starter.
2: One ball, two strikes. The windup by Luzardo. Here's the pitch. Swing and a miss. Struck him out. A dozen today for Jesus Luzardo. As he punches out 12 Toronto Blue Jays. Seven strong innings for the left-hander today. And boy, do the Phillies need that.
1: His fifth double-digit strikeout game this season. 12 strikeouts in his seven innings of work for the Phillies. He would get some offensive support as well.
2: Here's the pitch. Swung on, hit in the air, left field. It's deep. Going back is Schneider to the wall. Looking up, it's gone. And so is the home run drought for Kyle Schwarber. It's a three-run opposite field homer, his 34th of the year. And it's 3-0 Phillies. Bieber with a windup, the 2-0. And a swing and a high drive deep right field. The floodgates are open. That is way up into the second deck. Kyle Schwarber with his second home run of the day. His 35th on the season. And it's 4-2 Phillies.
1: Two homers, as you heard, 35 on the season. Drove in four runs, but the game would also go to extra innings. 12 innings, in fact.
2: Estrada ready at the letters. His 0-1 pitch on the way. Swinging a ground ball up the middle. It's through. It's a base hit. And the game's over. The Phillies win it. Derek Hill with a walk-off single. Pass the drawn in infield. And the Phillies finally get their fourth walk-off victory of the season. A 7-6 win in 12 over the Jays.
1: Sports Radio 94 WIP. 7-6 the final. As you heard, Luzardo with a dozen strikeouts, Kyle Schwarber with the two home runs, and the Phillies walk it off in 12. They are now 5-5 in extra inning games this season, their fourth walk-off win. Also going 10 would be the Braves and the Yankees.
3: Blackburn fires, and a ground ball to the right side and threw up in the middle into right center field. Kim's around third. He's going to score, and Michael Harris, the second, comes through. Big clutch RBI. Braves on top, 2-1.
1: 680 the Fan, that would be the difference in the game. Braves win it 2-1. That would be how the game ended. The interesting part of the day was how it began. By way of background, let's jump in the Wayback Machine. We'll go back to the fifth inning of Saturday's game. Chris Sale on the mound for the Braves. Yankees had a runner at third.
3: And Chris Sale's been called for a balk by the home plate umpire. Sale's coming into the home plate area to ask what he did. Walt Weiss coming out, trying to separate Sale from Dan Rozelle. And Walt Weiss is very adamantly arguing this. But the balk forces a run in and gives the Yankees a 3-2 lead. And now Walt's been thrown out of the game. Walt takes his hat off, and he is really giving it to Rozelle.
1: That was out on 680 the Fan. The balk was called because Sale didn't declare he would be pitching from the windup. The umpire said he did declare he would pitch from the windup for the prior at-bat, but did not do so ahead of the at-bat to Austin Wells, which is where he was called for the balk. Sale, as you would expect, was upset with the call. Walt Weiss, as you heard, got him out of there, continued the argument, and it was Weiss who got tossed from that game. But apparently Chris Sale didn't get to say everything he wanted to before his manager came out. So as the umpires walked out of the locker room onto the field for Sunday's game, Sale said something that got him tossed before anybody even got to home plate on Sunday to exchange the lineup cards. SportsCenter All Night, ESPN Radio. Sunday night game, Padres, Astros.
4: One strike pitch, Sheets clubs one out toward right and deep, going back. Trammell looks, gone, a homer. Gavin Sheets, 15th of the season, third for the Padres tonight. And for Sheets, his first since the All-Star break. 5-2 San Diego. Runner goes, the pitch, and here's a fly ball left field toward the corner. Off the bat of Austin Hayes, and a home run in his first at bat as a San Diego Padre. Welcome to your new team, Austin Hayes. A two-run shot, 7-2 San Diego.
1: Austin Hayes signed with the Padres Sunday. Fourth player in Padres history with a pinch hit home run in his team debut. Marty Barrett was the first to do it in 1991, Seth Smith in 2014, Gavin Sheets last year, and now Austin Hayes did it on Sunday, part of the Padres' 7-2 win over the Astros. Fernando Tatis also goes yard, his 11th homer of the season, third homer in his last five games. Padres get the 7-2 win. You, of course, heard it here on ESPN Radio. Our team, Roxy Bernstein, Doug Glanville had the call from San Diego. Roxy?
5: Jay, tonight in San Diego, Sunday Night Baseball went to the Padres. They fell behind early, hit four home runs, and their pitching staff was lights out, Doug. They retired the last 22 Astros in a row. 7-2, the Padres get the win tonight over Houston.
6: You know, this is a masterful performance by the Padres pitching, the rotation, their staff, everybody through and through. They had eight innings where they were 1-2-3 innings. I mean, just perfection. They didn't walk a single batter. And outside of that home run and after the home run, you always talk about putting up a zero after you're responding to a disappointing inning, giving up a two-run homer. Well, they did that and then some. They didn't allow a single base runner after that home run. And what does that do? That gives your offense a chance to tack on runs, to come back. They responded in the next inning with the home run, and then it was nothing but home runs from then on. So some of the acquisitions, Austin Hayes, they're showing that they have some platoon advantages that are working. They have guys like Renjifo who are playing it really well, and Tatis is looking like the, you know, the star that he is. There's just a lot of positive to feel like this Padre team not only played well here, they got better at the trade deadline with Robbie Ray, Casey Mize, and so on. So a lot of reason to be optimistic. May not be able to catch the Dodgers, never say never, but that wild card is well within striking distance.
5: They're only one game back of both the Diamondbacks and the Phillies for the second and third wild card spots in the National League. Four San Diego homers tonight, Jackson Merrill, Fernando Tatis Jr., Gavin Sheets, and then Austin Hayes, a pinch hit homer in his first at bat as a San Diego Padre. Randy Vasquez, the winner over Christian Javier, as Dalton Varsho hit his first homer tonight for the Astros since the trade from Toronto. Once again, our final was 7-2 Padres over the Astros. For Doug Glanville, I'm Roxy Bernstein, right here on your home for Sunday Night Baseball, ESPN Radio, and the ESPN app. As we go back to Jay Reynolds in the studio.
1: All right, Roxy, you also mentioned the Dodgers and trying to catch the Dodgers in the National League. Dodgers are doubled up by the Diamondbacks on Sunday, 4-2. Dodgers' eighth loss in their last nine games. ESPN senior writer Buster Olney.
7: At the All-Star game, I talked to a bunch of players on other teams about the Dodgers, and their responses were almost uniform, which was like, the Dodgers are a great team, and yes, they'll be difficult to beat in the postseason, but it's baseball, because the Dodgers have stuff to sort out. First and foremost on the list this morning would be their closer situation with Edwin Diaz, right? Who last night blew another save. He is a 10.80 ERA. He's allowed 25 base runners in 10 innings. Then there's the question of Shohei Ohtani. Will he actually be able to come back and pitch at some point? Or will that left knee be problematic? How will they sort through their catching situation with the two injured guys? The Dodgers are vulnerable. They will be vulnerable going into the postseason. They will be favorites. But I think people with other teams are going to feel like, hey, we got a shot.
1: Dodgers with their third straight series loss, their longest drought of the season. SportsCenter All Night, ESPN Radio. Speaking of a team that's going to make some noise in the postseason, the Minnesota Lynx, 103-90 winners over the Wings on Sunday. Kayla McBride, a career-high 43 points.
8: I don't think that you ever, like, I mean, you wake up feeling good, you know, sore or whatever, but just another opportunity to hoop. But I think once I saw the first couple go down, the one in transition, I think, was the one where I like tipped the ball out. I was like, oh, okay, I'm feeling like really good. And then now I'm just like kind of in the zone, you know. But yesterday I really just hung out with my girlfriend. We watched TV. Not much. Went to sleep. I have a very, very strong support system that keeps my nervous system very low key after game. So, you know, it's hard playing back-to-backs. Like, you know your body's going to be tired, so it's like, how can you show up for yourself, give yourself that energy, a little bit of juice? And I thought we did that for each other. You know, I was feeding off their energy, too. You know, we're getting steals. I thought Fee played a great game on the defensive end, Tashi as well. And getting out in transition, that's when it's a lot of fun. So just feeling the energy and just trying to get a dub, you know what I mean? That's really all it was.
1: Big 24 hours for Kayla McBride. And on Sunday, en route to the 43-point game that she had, 10 of 14 from three-point range, most three-pointers in a game in WNBA history.
8: It's something I'll definitely like reflect on. You know, obviously, you just try to be present in it and take in the energy. My teammates, because, you know, we've been through so much. Like, even through the season, it's like there's so much adversity that goes on. And so when you have a good moment, you want to just, like, soak it all in. And I'm just very grateful. You know, I'm 34 years old. It's my 13th year in the league. I'm exactly where I want to be. You know, coming back here in the offseason was the best decision I ever made. I'm so grateful for the city of Minneapolis for just loving me the way that they do through everything, the trials, tribulations, good games, bad games. I've gone 0-7, 0-8, you know what I mean? But then, you know, have moments like this, and they're right there, and they're the first ones, like, chanting your name, even if it is my government. And I'm really where my feet are. That's the best thing I can give you. Like, basketball is such a big part of my life, but who I am as a person, who I've grown to be in this city, means like there's no price I can put on that. And so today I'm just so grateful. My best friends in the stands, you know, family group chat, you know, my teammates, just right where I want to be.
1: Minnesota Lynx made 18 threes in the game, most in a single game in franchise history. Of those 18, Kayla McBride had 10 of them en route to her 43-point game en route to the 103-90 win over Dallas. Washington Mystics, meanwhile, continue their win streak. 95-75, 20-point win over the Mercury for Washington. That's now seven straight wins. ESPN analyst Andrea Carter.
10: If you think reading into it means take it seriously, you do need to take this Mystics team seriously. They hang their hat on the defensive end. They are a tough physical team defensively, and they have a big three offensively. Sonia Citron, she is a bucket. She is efficient. She had 19 points on 7 shots today. Shakira Austin is an absolute beast who is so fluid on the offensive end, and Kiki Iriafin plays with so much strength and toughness. So offensively, they have a system. They play fast. They play together. Michaela Onyemwede makes extremely tough hustle plays. They just added Benaja Laney. And when you think about this win streak that they're on, it's not against teams at the bottom of the league. Right. They beat the Valkyries. They beat the Aces. They beat Dallas twice. They beat Atlanta. These are top teams in the league that the Mystics have been able to take down. So give the Mystics a lot of credit, and I expect them to make a run. They also, as of today, have the fifth easiest remaining schedule.
1: Washington Mystics get their seventh straight win, 95-75, their first 20-point win of the season. Seven straight wins, but first win over that span by double digits. Who should be held accountable? That's next. Sports Center All Night continues. It's ESPN Radio.
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1: 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Don Nelson, second winningest coach in NBA history, five-time NBA champ, member of the Hall of Fame, died at the age of 86. His family announced it on Sunday. Spent 14 seasons in the NBA as a player. Won those five titles in 11 seasons with the Celtics. Boston retired as number 19 in the late 70s. Immediately following his playing career, Don Nelson joined the Milwaukee Bucks as an assistant coach, starting the 1976 season. 15 games into that season, he was promoted to head coach after Larry Costello was fired. Nelson spent 31 seasons in the NBA as head coach with the Bucks, Warriors, Knicks, Mavericks. Nelson retired with the most coaching wins ever. That mark was surpassed by Greg Popovich 4 years ago. Don Nelson was 86. Speaking of the NBA, the Kawhi Leonard situation back in the spotlight. He's been at the center of the NBA investigation, or more precisely, his compensation has been at the center of that NBA investigation. There's been the look into the sponsorship deal with the now bankrupt banking company, and now another undisclosed sponsorship agreement allegedly worth millions of dollars with Daktronics, the company that designed the Clippers video board inside the arena. Pablo Torre on his podcast last week saying he had a source who said the sponsorship deal was, quote, 1,000% a way to circumvent the salary cap. It was funneling money from the Clippers through Daktronics back to Kawhi. Earlier on ESPN Radio, Matt Jones, Myron Metcalf.
23: It feels like not even just a big deal for Kawhi Leonard. It feels like a big deal for the NBA. We don't know what the investigation is going to show. Apparently, according to reports, it may not be completed until sometime during next season. But if you're Kawhi Leonard, if you're Steve Ballmer, if you're the Clippers, you have to assume, I would think, Matt, that you're about to get one of the most severe punishments we have ever seen. Because one thing about Adam Silver is he will set a standard. And if, in fact, there is something that is wrong or illegal or unethical behind these deals, I think Adam Silver is going to dish out one of the worst punishments we've seen. What I have yet to see, however, is where is the definitive tie between the sponsorships, Kawhi, and the Clippers. I'm not saying they don't exist. But I think if you're Kawhi, that probably is the argument. You've been a lawyer, and I was thinking about this when I spread the story. You've been a lawyer.
24: Yes.
23: I give you the chance to represent Kawhi Leonard right now, or the Clippers, or the NBA. You get those three choices, and you want to win the case. Who are you representing right now and why?
2: Well, the Clippers and Kawhi presumably would be on the same side. I guess the question would be, do you want to, if you're asking me to be the NBA and prosecute him, I think it's actually a fairly easy prosecution. Okay. I think the more interesting thing is what is Kawhi and the Clippers, what is their answer going to be? I think what they would probably say is, look, it's not crazy that an entity that has the Clippers scoreboard would choose to use the Clippers' best player, right? It wouldn't make sense for their endorsement to be Karl Towns if they do the Clippers scoreboard. It would make sense to have a Clipper. I mean, the question will be, was this prearranged by Clippers ownership? So if they can find out that the Clippers used these companies to pay to go around the salary cap, then I think there's an argument that you ban Steve Ballmer, although banning an owner is kind of a weird thing because he still owns the team. Kawhi, I don't think you can ban Kawhi. I mean, it's not Kawhi's job to enforce the salary cap. Kawhi's job is to make money for Kawhi. You know what I mean? The salary cap, Kawhi does not sign an agreement to abide by the salary cap. Kawhi signs an agreement with the Clippers. And if the Clippers break the rules to give Kawhi money, that's on the Clippers. It's not on Kawhi.
1: The NBA launched the investigation into the Clippers and Leonard in September. 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Now back to baseball and the Marlins putting it on the Angels.
3: On Friday, Konine tomahawks the ball. He drives one out to right. That's way deep, and it is gone. It was 39 coming in. He met it about eye high, and Griff drills his 12th home run this year.
1: He hit two on Sunday, 2 for 4. Both of the hits were home runs. Konine's first career multi-homer game as the Marlins beat the Angels 12-3.
4: Griff, your first career multi-homer game. I don't know which one was more impressive, the one with the exit velo of 115 or the one that came off a pitch that's 39 miles per hour. Do you have one that's more impressive to you?
22: Yeah, honestly, I think position player at-bats are pretty hard, so I'd say that one. I never really faced pitches that are going that slow, so that was definitely a cool one.
4: How were you able to stay on that pitch?
22: I utilized the toe tap. You know, I'm not usually a toe tapper, but I think after he threw me the first one, he slowed it way down. You have to just basically not move until it's right in front of you, so it's like hitting off a tee.
4: Well, your first home run, also very impressive, 115 miles per hour off the bat. That's the hardest hit baseball by Marlin this season. It sounded different to us on the broadcast. Did it sound different to you in the moment?
22: I didn't really hear it, honestly. I think I'm just like, I never really hear myself hit it. It definitely felt good, and I feel like I knew it right away. I think that was probably, you know, my best feeling one of the season so far.
4: You faced Anderson during the offseason. How much more comfortable did that make you here today against him?
22: Yeah, I think, he's a good buddy of mine, and it was definitely cool to get in the box against him, and I always love competing against him, and we face each other a lot in the offseason, so it definitely helped.
4: All right, Griff, before I let you go, 19 runs for your team these last two games. How did you see the offense come alive?
22: Yeah, just stringing together really good at-bats, you know, up and down the lineup. I think it's good to see, and I think that's what we've been missing a little bit lately, so we definitely got to keep it going, and everyone's getting hot, which is nice.
4: Thanks so much for the time, Griff. Congrats.
1: 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Speaking of Florida, they've got the longest active win streak. That's next. 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
1: Taylor McBride, 43-point game. The Lynx get another win. Washington also winning again. That's now 7 straight for the Mystics. Phillies get a walk-off win in 12. Brewers a 10-inning walk-off and a milestone.
12: On the Twins, right fielder Miz kicks the 0-2 pitch. Swing and a miss. He struck him out. Fastball at 102. A half-hearted effort out of Roden, and that is strikeout number 200 on this season for Jacob Mizorowski.
1: 620 WTMJ. Mizorowski, 6 innings, 9 strikeouts, giving him 200 for the season in 129 and a third innings. That's the second fewest in a season in baseball history. Brewers wind up winning it in 10. Jake Bauer's walk-off single in the 10th, his third career walk-off hit, his first since September of 2024. Speaking of 10-inning games, Tigers, Giants.
12: Henches delivers the 3-2. Lee fights it off, and this one's going to be looped over Devers, and it touches down into right field. Lee over to cut it off at the line, but Riley Green, he comes in to score from second, and a fired up How You Lee puts the Tigers back on top. They take advantage of the free runner as Lee comes up with a big RBI single here in the 10th.
1: 97-1 the ticket. Lee, the go-ahead pinch hit single in the 10th. First career go-ahead hit in extra innings of his baseball career. Now has 5 pinch hits this season. Tigers go on to a 3-1 win over the Giants. Tigers have won 8 of their last 11. They've outscored their opponents 89-27 over that span. Tigers now 58-60 this season. First time since the end of play on May 7th. They're within 2 games of .500. As for the Giants, 2-7 in their last 9 games overall, 2-4 in the last 6 interleague games. Diamondbacks doubling up the Dodgers.
12: The 1-1 pitch from Robleski swung on and mashed towards the corner on its way. 2-0 Diamondbacks.
1: Diamondbacks would win it by 2. It was a 4-2 win over the Dodgers, who now have lost 8 of their last 9, third straight series loss, their longest drought of the season thus far. Diamondbacks win the season series against the Dodgers for the first time since 2018. They're 7-6 this year against L.A. SportsCenter All Night, ESPN Radio. Tampa Bay Rays continuing to win.
11: First pitch to Liam Hicks. Swinging a ball, sliced over third. It's a base hit in the left field. That'll score a couple. Diaz in. Simpson behind him. Chugging a third coming arrow. In a second, Hicks. As Liam Hicks comes through, it's a 2-run double the other way, and the Rays are up 4-1.
1: Rays go on to that 4-1 win. Their 6th consecutive victory. Longest active streak in baseball. Tied for their 3rd longest streak this season. Rays are now 15-4 since July 20th. Best in baseball over that span. Mariners with 8 runs scored in the last 6 games, fewest in any 6-game span since 2019. Red Sox have been hot of late, but hitting a bit of a speed bump.
13: As the pitch is swung on, fly ball to left center. Duran going back near the track. Looks up. It's going to be off the wall. In to score is Walton. The throw to second base, not in time. It's a double for Muncy. The A's have a 4-3 lead. They're going crazy in the dugout.
1: 4-3 would be the final. The A's get the win, their first series win as well, since beating the Rockies in mid-June. The first time they've won consecutive games since June 25th at the Giants and June 26th against the Angels. A's with the 4-3 win over the Red Sox, who take their first series loss since the end of June against the Nationals. It ends a streak of 9 consecutive series wins, second longest series win streak in franchise history. SportsCenter All Night, ESPN Radio. 30 for 30's new series, The Betrayal of Shohei Ohtani, available now on all major podcast platforms. The Betrayal of Shohei Ohtani is presented by Gusto. Sunday, we saw the Cardinals and Rockies.
14: At home plate, there's a hard hit ball, well struck, deep right center field, and it's gone. That was worth waiting for. A home run by Alec Burleson. Deep into the bleachers in right center, his 19th of the year, RBI number 78, and it's 4-1 St. Louis.
15: J.J. Weatherhole waiting for the first pitch. It's on the way.
16: Swing and a fly ball in the center field. Garrick is there. He can't get it. 2 runs are going to score. J.J. Weatherhole is driven in 2. He's going to try and go for 3. Here's the throw. He's in safely. Cardinals on top. Pitch swinging, J.J. Weatherholt gives the Cardinals a 6-4 lead, and I smell the coffee.
1: Go ahead, 2-run double in the 8th inning on the Cardinals radio network. Weatherholt also scored 2 runs. Cardinals a 7-4 win over Colorado, which falls to 1-5 in its last 6 games. Their starters over that span with an ERA just shy of 7. Mets pounding the Pirates.
17: 1-0 pitch is slammed to right center field and deep. Mangum going back at the track, at the wall, gone! Luis Robert Jr. to right center field. A 2-run home run doubles the Mets' lead. It is 4-0 New York in the 3rd inning. 1-2 delivers. Swung on, hit to left. Valdez on the run, moving over, reaches out, won't get there, and it rolls all the way to the wall. 1 run scores. Ewing coming to the plate. Lindor flying around the stop sign. He scores. It's a bases-clearing double for Bo Bichette. And the Mets take an 8-1 lead.
1: It would be an 11-1 win over the Pirates. 880 ESPN New York. Bo Bichette 5-for-5, scored 3 runs, drove in 3. Second player this season with a 5-hit, 3 RBI, 3-run game. Mets winning 5 of their last 6. A name that's going to be familiar to Mets fans. Doing some damage for Baltimore.
18: 0-1. That's ripped up the left field line. Home run distance if it stays fair. And it bangs off the pole. It is gone. A screaming line drive home run that stayed true up the left field chalk. And the Orioles have a 2-run blast from Pete Alonso.
20: The pitch. Pete drives this deep to the gap in left center field. Way back that baby goes. Alonso has another one. A 2-run shot for the Polar Bear. 7-3 Baltimore.
1: 10-5 would be the final. Orioles double up the Rangers. WBAL with call. Pete Alonso, 3-for-3, 2 homers. He now has 25 on the season. Orioles win at 10-5 with Alonso driving in 4 of the 10 runs. SportsCenter All Night, ESPN Radio. Football, we saw the Hall of Fame game this weekend. We also saw a career decision. Lions veteran quarterback Teddy Bridgewater deciding to step away from the team during training camp. He was officially placed on the reserved retired list ahead of practice on Sunday. Coach Dan Campbell says he believes this retirement should

0: off back for another year, but how much longer does he have?
1: You're exactly right. I don't think Josh Dobbs moves the needle in any direction, but I think, right, actions speak louder than words. The type of backup quarterback you choose does let us know a little bit about what kind of mind space, what kind of headspace you're in as a team. Josh Dobbs is a guy that's, he started 15, 20 games in the NFL. If you bring him in as a backup and you guarantee him almost $500,000, like kind of pretty quickly after you realize you have an opening at backup, you want somebody that can protect a winning team for a month, right? Similar to what Dan Campbell was talking about with Teddy Bridgewater in New Orleans, right? If you get 5 weeks on a contender and you aren't equipped to deal with that, you go 1-4, 0-5, that can tank a contender's chance. The Lions window, I think, is still open, but I think last year was a real cold glass of water to the face to them that it's like, oh, just because you have, a super exciting small core of Gibbs and Amon-Ra St. Brown and Penei Sewell and some of the guys on the defense, just because you have this really small, exciting core doesn't guarantee you like a division round minimum every single year. So I think they're going to be a little bit more urgent, right? This Josh Dobbs move was quick. They had a couple young guys in for workouts. Jake Haener was in for a workout. Jack Plummer, the UFL MVP, they had in for a workout. And they decided to go with the more veteran option. To me, that means they know they're protecting a urgent contender. Like, it's now or never is how they're looking at it, even if we all agree they probably have a couple more years.
2: And with bringing in Dobbs, it'll be his second stint with the Lions. He was on the practice squad in 2022. The 31-year-old spent last season as Drake May's backup with the Patriots. Speaking of quarterbacks, there's guys like Haynes King and Carson Beck who were in the spotlight at the Hall of Fame game. Saw the Panthers and Cardinals getting on the field in Ohio earlier on ESPN Radio. Sam Ravitch and Harry Lyles Jr.
3: The Hall of Fame game for me usually feels like a bad Christmas. Like, yes, this day is coming. I can't wait.
4: But then, yeah.
3: Building up all this moment. And then the first like three downs are like your good presence. And then the rest of it, you're like, socks. This is fantastic. Like, I definitely wanted this. This game, though, was fun. I do think that there is potential for Carson Beck to actually be the starter at some point during the season. I don't think he's going to start game one, because otherwise, why would the Cardinals have restructured Jacoby Brissett's contract? But I do think we'll end up seeing Carson Beck. I do think Carson Beck can be an NFL quarterback.
4: Stats aside, I don't even really care about stats in this game, but you want to see how some of the younger players just look in an NFL uniform. Not just how they look on the field, but look comparative to the rest of the NFL players, because sometimes you look at a player in an NFL uniform that you thought was big in college. Ain't that big against some of the NFL players that you see. And I thought both Haynes and Carson Beck held their own in that game. He proved he belongs in the Cardinals quarterback battle. I thought he showed great poise in the pocket, which is something he's always had a strong suit for.
3: Yeah.
4: I thought he read the field incredibly well. He didn't take too many chances. To your point, Jacoby Brissett is still favored to start, but I would be surprised if he doesn't at least end up battling for that QB2 spot with Gardner Minshew.
2: NFL also giving us the Hall of Fame weekend, which put the class of 2026 in the spotlight. Obviously, Drew Brees, Larry Fitzgerald, Luke Kuechly, Adam Vinatieri. Rod Woodson was inducted in 2009. Told the Golics what that's like.
5: I was in Utah with the gentleman who did the busk, and when it first starts out, it does not look like you. I can tell you that right. It does not. I was like, this is going to look like me. And he's molding this thing out of clay. We're sitting there, and I was there for about 6 hours. And as he's measuring everything, measuring everything, moving the clay around. And when I looked at it again, like the final 3.5 hours, then I was like, okay, it's starting to look like me. And when it was done, that's when I said, okay, yes. I got much respect for what the guy was doing, but I didn't see the final done product until the Hall of Fame.
6: When did you really, was it while you were playing, a little bit after, when did you really think to yourself, I'm probably going to be a Hall of Famer?
5: I never thought about it. I mean, I was working for the NFL Network the year I went into the Hall of Fame, and I remember being in Tampa, and we were walking across a bridge. I was going to work, And as I get to work, and I think Rich is Rich.

0: Horizon's there. We're going to do Total Access. 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And they're like, welcome to the Hall of Fame. And I'm like, okay, don't you cry. You bet not cry on national TV. You do not cry on national TV. So I never really thought of myself as a Hall of Famer. I just played ball because I enjoyed playing football.
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2: 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In Carolina, championship crowned on Sunday.
3: Bevin towards left. Parker Mortensen makes the grab, and dreams of a championship have come true for North Carolina. Your World Series champions.
2: Winning it in Greenville, North Carolina. Fourth Little League World Softball World Series title for the state. Already fourth most of any state behind Texas, Florida, and California. Third consecutive season, the championship is won with a shutout. They win it 2-0 over Kentucky with its first Little League Softball World Series championship game appearance in their second year as a program. It was Florida winning the third place game, a 5-4 win over New Jersey. WNBA Valkyries and Sparks.
4: Burton being chased around. Salon watches the three. Got it. Janelle Salon. One of the sharpshooters on this Valkyries team.
2: Saw it on ESPN. The Valkyries, an 84-78 win over the Sparks. Fifth straight win over L.A. Valkyries are 23-9, matching the win total from last season. The Lynx, with the Sparks' loss to the Valkyries, the Lynx clinching a playoff berth. They are somebody to be reckoned with come the postseason, says ESPN analyst Andrea Carter.
5: There are other teams, the Aces. I've got Golden State high on that list. You talk about a team that hangs their hat on the defensive end. I do think the New York Liberty need to get healthy. Atlanta bringing back Bree Jones is going to be huge for their team. Again, being able to compete with Minnesota. They had some tough battles this season. But Minnesota, to me, they check every single box. Like the depth. Offensively, defensively, having that chemistry. They are healthy with getting Nafisa Collier back. I mean, you talk about a team. Just look at what they were able to do this weekend. They took down the Las Vegas Aces, and that was a game where Nafisa Collier and Olivia Miles combined for 48 points. That was on Saturday. And then on Sunday, we're sitting here watching Caleb McBride knock down all these threes. She sets a WNBA record with 10 made threes. I have yet to mention Courtney Williams. I've yet to mention Natasha Howard, who has been excellent and efficient in this Minnesota Lynx offense. To me, they have the depth, they have the offensive chemistry, they have the defensive chemistry, they have the winningest coach of all time in Cheryl Reeve. They've got a rookie in Olivia Miles who is sensational and seems to elevate all the players around her. There are a lot of good things working for Minnesota, but the other teams that I just mentioned, I wouldn't count those teams out.
2: Las Vegas Aces are the reigning champs. Sunday, though, not looking really like a championship team on ABC, no less.
6: So Dukes off to Joannis. Does she have one more? You bet. Becky Hammond giving a smile to Joannis after she calls the timeout.
2: Liberty, a 111-71 rout of the Aces. Asia Wilson, Jackie Young, Chelsea Gray did not play. Starting five hadn't played together this season for Las Vegas. The starters combined for 19 points in the 40-point loss. Liberty with their third-largest win in franchise history. SportsCenter All Night, ESPN Radio. Back to baseball. Nationals and Reds.
7: Right intercepts and Antone delivers and Chaparro lines it right center field toward the gap. That's going to get down and go to the wall. Rounding third, Ruiz, he will score. Young behind him, he will score. On a two-run double to right center field for Andres Chaparro. Continues his hot inning. Two more RBIs, and the Nationals break this one open here in the bottom of the eighth inning.
2: Nationals Radio Network, they go on to a 7-1 win over Cincinnati. Nationals' third straight win since going 1-7 from the end of July to the 6th of August. Nationals' first sweep over the Reds since 2024. Reds with their third straight loss. Cubs putting up double digits on the Royals.
8: Two down, Bregman at first. Ian Happ at the plate. The pitch. Happ swings, and it's a high fly ball deep right. Caglione back. This one's way out of here. Two-run home run, Ian Happ. And the Cubs now up 7-2 over the Royals here in the sixth inning for Happ. That's his 20th home run of the year. The pitch. Amaya hits a high fly ball deep left. Marte turns around 2 over the Royals here in the 7th for Amaya. That's his 4th home run of the year.
2: 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It's a 10-2 win over the Royals. 8th straight road series win dating back to June for Chicago. 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
2: Thanks, Jay. A jam-packed Sunday in the majors, and we begin in Boston. And something that has rarely happened lately, the Red Sox lose a series. The A's take 2 out of 3, and this was the game winner at the top of the ninth at Fenway. Call on Talk 650 KTSE.
9: As the pitch is swung on, fly ball to left center. Durant going back near the track. Looks up. It's going to be off the wall. In to score is Walton. The throw to second base, not in time. It's a double for Muncy. The A's have a 4-3 lead. They're going crazy in the dugout.
1: Number 4.
2: Sunday night baseball in San Diego and a Padres newcomer paying instant dividends in a rout of the Astros. 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
6: Runner goes. The pitch. And here's a fly ball left field toward the corner. Off the bat of Austin Hayes. And a home run in his first at bat as a San Diego Padre. Welcome to your new team, Austin Hayes. A two-run shot. 7-2 San Diego.
1: Number 3.
2: The polar bear powers up with a pair for the Orioles in Texas on WBAL.
8: The pitch, he drives this deep to the gap in left center field. Way back that baby goes. Alonso has another one. A two-run shot for the polar bear. 7-3 Baltimore.
1: Number 2.
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10: Estrada ready at the letters. His 0-1 pitch on the way. Swinging a ground ball up the middle. It's through. It's a base hit, and the game's over. The Phillies win it. Derek Hill with a walk-off single. Pass to drawn in infield. And the Phillies finally get their 4th walk-off victory of the season. A 7-6 win.
1: Number 1.
2: And for the 2nd straight day, another walk-off win for the team with the top record. The Brewers go to 74-44. The final call on 620 WTMJ.
8: And the pitch. And a liner into left center field. That's down for a base hit. Durang's around 3rd. Here comes the throw home. Durang is saved. Durang got to the backside of the plate. And he got in there safely. And the Brewers walk off the Twins here this afternoon.
2: Brewers get the win in 10 innings, and they almost get 10 strikeouts from Jacob Mizorowski. He gets 9, but he does reach 200 for the season. More on that next in his reaction as SportsCenter All Night continues. It's ESPN Radio.
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2: 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The last time we heard the name Spencer Strider, the Braves were shutting him down because of inflammation in his right elbow. That was a couple of months ago, and he's still on the IL. But it was back in 2023. Spencer Strider set the mark for the fewest innings needed in a season to reach 200 strikeouts. He did it in 123 and a third. Sunday for the Brewers, Jacob Mizorowski hitting the plateau.
23: On the Twins right fielder, Miz kicks the 0-2 pitch. Swing and a miss, he struck him out. Fastball at 102. A half-hearted effort out of Roden, and that is strikeout number 200 on this season for Jacob Mizorowski.
2: 620 WTMJ Mizorowski, six innings, nine strikeouts, reaching 200 this season. He does it in 129 and a third inning, second fewest in a season in baseball history, second only to Spencer Strider.
24: 200 strikeouts, was that even a goal of yours this season? Does that milestone mean anything to you?
25: Not really. I mean, it's cool. Like, definitely an honor, you know. Shog was saying most guys don't get there in a season, so that was cool. But, you know, I think there's bigger miles to go for, so, you know, that's what we're looking for.
2: Mizorowski, at the age of 24, joined Spencer Strider as the only pitcher since 1889 under the age of 25 to reach 200 strikeouts in 22 or fewer games. As for this game on Sunday, Brewers and Twins wind up going 10 innings.
23: And the pitch. And a liner into left center field. That's down for a base hit. Terang's around third. Here comes the throw home. Terang is safe. Terang got to the backside of the plate. And he got in there safely. And the Brewers walk off the Twins here this afternoon.
2: Jake Bauer's the walk-off single in the 10th. Third career walk-off hit. His first in September of 2024. 620 WTMJ in 2024. That hit came against the Phillies. Speaking of the Phillies, and speaking of strikeouts, Phillies getting a few from their starter.
0: One ball, two strikes. The windup by Luzardo. Here's the pitch. Swing and a miss. Struck him out. A dozen today for Jesus Luzardo. As he punches out 12 Toronto Blue Jays. Seven strong innings for the left-hander today. And boy, did the Phillies need that.
2: His fifth double-digit strikeout game this season. 12 strikeouts in his seven innings of work for the Phillies. He would get some offensive support as well.
0: Here's the pitch. Swung on, hit in the air, left field. It's deep. Going back is Schneider to the wall. Looking up, it's gone. And so is the home run drought for Kyle Schwarber. It's a three-run opposite field. Homer is 34th of the year. And it's 3-0 Phillies.
3: Bieber with a windup, the 2-0. And a swing and a high drive deep right field. The floodgates are open. That is way up into the second deck. Kyle Schwarber with his second home run of the day. His 35th on the season. And it's 4-2 Phillies.
2: Two homers, as you heard, 35 on the season. Drove in four runs, but the game would also go to extra innings. 12 innings, in fact.
3: Estrada ready at the letters. His 0-1 pitch on the way. Swinging a ground ball up the middle. It's through. It's a base hit. And the game's over. The Phillies win it. Derek Hill with a walk-off single. Pass to Dron in infield. And the Phillies finally get their fourth walk-off victory of the season. A 7-6 win in 12 over the Jays.
2: Sports Radio 94 WIP 7-6 the final. As you heard, Luzardo with a dozen strikeouts, Kyle Schwarber with the two home runs, and the Phillies walk it off in 12. They are now 5-5 in extra inning games this season, their fourth walk-off win. Also going 10 would be the Braves and the Yankees.
4: Blackburn fires, and a ground ball to the right side and threw up in the middle into right center field. Kim's around third. He's going to score, and Michael Harris, the second, comes through. Big clutch RBI. Braves on top, 2-1.
2: 680 the Fan, that would be the difference in the game. Braves win it 2-1. That would be how the game ended. The interesting part of the day was how it began. By way of background, let's jump in the Wayback Machine. We'll go back to the fifth inning of Saturday's game. Chris Sale on the mound for the Braves. Yankees had a runner at third.
4: And Chris Sale's been called for a balk by the home plate umpire. Sale's coming into the home plate area to ask what he did. Walt Weiss coming out, trying to separate Sale from Dan Rozelle. And Walt Weiss is very adamantly arguing this. But the balk forces a run in and gives the Yankees a 3-2 lead. And now Walt's been thrown out of the game. Walt takes his hat off, and he is really giving it to Rozelle.
2: That was sounded on 680 The Fan. The balk was called because Sale didn't declare he would be pitching from the windup. The umpire said he did declare he would pitch from the windup for the prior at-bat, but did not do so ahead of the at-bat to Austin Wells, which is where he was called for the balk. Sale, as you would expect, was upset with the call. Walt Weiss, as you heard, got him out of there, continued the argument, and it was Weiss who got tossed from that game. But apparently Chris Sale didn't get to say everything he wanted to before his manager came out. So as the umpires walked out of the locker room onto the field for Sunday's game, Sale said something that got him tossed before anybody even got to home plate on Sunday to exchange the lineup cards. SportsCenter All Night, ESPN Radio, Sunday night game, Padres, Astros.
5: One strike pitch. Sheets clubs one out toward right and deep, going back. Trammell looks. Gone, a homer. Gavin Sheets. 15th of the season, third for the Padres tonight. And for Sheets, his first since the All-Star break. 5-2 San Diego. Runner goes, the pitch, and here's a fly ball left field toward the corner. Off the bat of Austin Hayes, and a home run in his first at bat as a San Diego Padre. Welcome to your new team, Austin Hayes. A two-run shot, 7-2 San Diego.
2: Austin Hayes signed with the Padres Sonny, fourth player in Padres history with a pinch hit home run in his team debut. Marty Barrett was the first to do it in 1991, Seth Smith in 2014, Gavin Sheets last year, and now Austin Hayes did it on Sunday, part of the Padres 7-2 win over the Astros. Fernando Tatis also goes yard, his 11th homer of the season, third homer in his last five games. Padres get the 7-2 win. You, of course, heard it here on ESPN Radio. Our team, Roxy Bernstein, Doug Glanville had the call from San Diego. Roxy?
5: Jay, tonight in San Diego, Sunday Night Baseball went to the Padres. They fell behind early, hit four home runs, and their pitching staff was lights out, Doug. They retired the last 22 Astros in a row. 7-2, the Padres get the win tonight over Houston.
6: You know, this is a masterful performance by the Padre pitching, the rotation, their staff, everybody through and through. They had eight innings where they were 1-2-3 innings. I mean, just perfection. They didn't walk a single batter. And outside of that home run and after the home run, they always talk about putting up a zero after you're responding to a disappointing inning, giving up a two-run homer. Well, they did that and then some. They didn't allow a single base runner after that home run. And what does that do? That gives your offense a chance to tack on runs, to come back. They responded in the next inning with the home run, and then it was nothing but home runs from then on. So some of the acquisitions, Austin Hayes, they're showing that they have some platoon advantages that are working. They have guys like Renjifo who are playing it really well. And Tatis is looking like the, you know, the star that he is. There's just a lot of positive to feel like this Padre team not only played well here, they got better at the trade deadline with Robbie Ray, Casey Mize, and so on. So a lot of reason to be optimistic. May not be able to catch the Dodgers, never say never, but that wild card is well within striking distance.
5: They're only one game back of both the Diamondbacks and the Phillies for the second and third wild card spots in the National League. Four San Diego homers tonight, Jackson Merrill, Fernando Tatis Jr., Gavin Sheets, and then Austin Hayes, a pinch hit homer in his first at bat as a San Diego Padre. Randy Vasquez, the winner over Christian Javier, as Dalton Varsho hit his first homer tonight for the Astros since the trade from Toronto. Once again, our final was 7-2 Padres over the Astros. For Doug Glanville, I'm Roxy Bernstein, right here on your home for Sunday Night Baseball, ESPN Radio, and the ESPN app. As we go back to Jay Reynolds in the studio.
2: All right, Roxy, you also mentioned the Dodgers and trying to catch the Dodgers in the National League. Dodgers are doubled up by the Diamondbacks on Sunday, 4-2. Dodgers' eighth loss in their last nine games. ESPN senior writer Buster Olney.
7: At the All-Star game, I talked to a bunch of players on other teams about the Dodgers, and their responses were almost uniform, which was like, the Dodgers are a great team, and yes, they'll be difficult to beat in the postseason, but it's baseball, because the Dodgers have stuff to sort out. First and foremost on the list this morning would be their closer situation with Edwin Diaz, right? Who last night blew another save. He is a 10.80 ERA. He's allowed 25 base runners in 10 innings. Then there's the question of Shohei Ohtani. Will he actually be able to come back and pitch at some point? Or will that left knee be problematic? How will they sort through their catching situation with the two injured guys? The Dodgers are vulnerable. They will be vulnerable going into the postseason. They will be favorites. But I think people with other teams are going to feel like, hey, we got a shot.
2: Dodgers with their third straight series loss, their longest drought of the season. SportsCenter All Night, ESPN Radio. Speaking of a team that's going to make some noise in the postseason, the Minnesota Lynx, 103-90 winners over the Wings on Sunday. Kayla McBride, a career-high 43 points.
8: I don't think that you ever, like, I mean, you wake up feeling good, you know, sore or whatever, but it's just another opportunity to hoop. But I think once I saw the first couple go down, the one in transition, I think, was the one where I lived, like, tipped the ball out. I was like, oh, okay, I'm feeling, like, really good. And then now I'm just, like, kind of in the zone, you know? But yesterday, I really just hung out with my girlfriend. We watched TV. Not much. Went to sleep. I have a very, very strong support system that keeps my nervous system very low-key after game. So you know, it's hard playing back-to-backs. Like, you know your body's going to be tired, so it's like, how can you show up for yourself, give yourself that energy, a little bit of juice? And I thought we did that for each other. You know, I was feeding off their energy, too. You know, we're getting steals. I thought Fee played a great game on the defensive end, Tashi as well. And getting out in transition, that's when it's a lot of fun. So just feeling the energy and just trying to get a dub, you know what I mean? That's really all it was.
2: Big 24 hours for Kayla McBride. And on Sunday, en route to the 43-point game that she had, 10 of 14 from three-point range, most three-pointers in a game in WNBA history.
8: It's something I'll definitely like reflect on. You know, obviously, you just try to be present in it and take in the energy. My teammates, because, you know, we've been through so much. Like, even through the season, it's like there's so much adversity that goes on. And so when you have a good moment, you want to just, like, soak it all in. And I'm just very grateful. You know, I'm 34 years old. It's my 13th year in the league. I'm exactly where I want to be. You know, coming back here in the offseason was the best decision I ever made. I'm so grateful for the city of Minneapolis for just loving me the way that they do through everything, the trials, tribulations, good games, bad games. I've gone 0-7, 0-8, you know what I mean? But then, you know, have moments like this, and they're right there, and they're the first ones, like, chanting your name, even if it is my government. And I'm really where my feet are. That's the best thing I can give you. Like, basketball is such a big part of my life, but who I am as a person, who I've grown to be in this city, means like there's no price I can put on that. And so today I'm just so grateful. My best friends in the stands, you know, family group chat, you know, my teammates, just right where I want to be.
2: Minnesota Lynx made 18 threes in the game, most in a single game in franchise history. Of those 18, Kayla McBride had 10 of them en route to her 43-point game en route to the 103-90 win over Dallas. Washington Mystics, meanwhile, continue their win streak. 95-75, 20-point win over the Mercury for Washington. That's now seven straight wins. ESPN analyst Andrea Carter.
1: If you think reading into it means take it seriously, you do need to take this Mystics team seriously. They hang their hat on the defensive end. They are a tough physical team defensively, and they have a big three offensively. Sonia Citron, she is a bucket. She is efficient. She had 19 points on seven shots today. Shakira Austin is an absolute beast who is so fluid on the offensive end, and Kiki Iriafin plays with so much strength and toughness. So offensively, they have a system. They play fast. They play together. Michaela Onyemwede makes extremely tough hustle plays. They just added Bani Jelani. And when you think about this win streak that they're on, it's not against teams at the bottom of the league. Right. They beat the Valkyries. They beat the Aces. They beat Dallas twice. They beat Atlanta. These are top teams in the league that the Mystics have been able to take down. So give the Mystics a lot of credit, and I expect them to make a run. They also, as of today, have the fifth easiest remaining schedule.
2: Washington Mystics get their seventh straight win, 95-75, their first 20-point win of the season. Seven straight wins, but first win over that span by double digits. Who should be held accountable? That's next. Sports Center All Night continues. It's ESPN Radio.
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2: 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Don Nelson, second winningest coach in NBA history, five-time NBA champ, member of the Hall of Fame, died at the age of 86. His family announced it on Sunday. Spent 14 seasons in the NBA as a player. Won those five titles in 11 seasons with the Celtics. Boston retired as number 19 in the late 70s. Immediately following his playing career, Don Nelson joined the Milwaukee Bucks as an assistant coach starting the 1976 season. 15 games into that season, he was promoted to head coach after Larry Costello was fired. Nelson spent 31 seasons in the NBA as head coach with the Bucks, Warriors, Knicks, Mavericks. Nelson retired with the most coaching wins ever. That mark was surpassed by Greg Popovich 4 years ago. Don Nelson was 86. Speaking of the NBA, the Kawhi Leonard situation back in the spotlight. He's been at the center of the NBA investigation, or more precisely, his compensation has been at the center of that NBA investigation. There's been the look into the sponsorship deal with the now bankrupt banking company, and now another undisclosed sponsorship agreement allegedly worth millions of dollars with Daktronix, the company that designed the Clippers video board inside the arena. Pablo Torre on his podcast last week saying he had a source who said the sponsorship deal was, quote, 1,000% a way to circumvent the salary cap. It was funneling money from the Clippers through Daktronix back to Kawhi. Earlier on ESPN Radio, Matt Jones, Myron Metcalf.
18: It feels like not even just a big deal for Kawhi Leonard. It feels like a big deal for the NBA. We don't know what the investigation is going to show. Apparently, according to reports, it may not be completed until sometime during next season. But if you're Kawhi Leonard, if you're Steve Ballmer, if you're the Clippers, you have to assume, I would think, Matt, that you're about to get one of the most severe punishments we have ever seen. Because one thing about Adam Silver is he will set a standard. And if, in fact, there is something that is wrong or illegal or unethical, behind these deals, I think Adam Silver is going to dish out one of the worst punishments we've seen. What I have yet to see, however, is where is the definitive tie between the sponsorships, Kawhi, and the Clippers. I'm not saying they don't exist, but I think if you're Kawhi, that probably is the argument. You've been a lawyer, and I was thinking about this when I spread the story. You've been a lawyer.
0: Yes.
18: I give you the chance to represent Kawhi Leonard right now, or the Clippers, or the NBA. You get those three choices, and you want to win the case. Who are you representing right now and why?
0: Well, the Clippers and Kawhi presumably would be on the same side. I guess the question would be, do you want to, if you're asking me to be the NBA and prosecute him, I think it's actually a fairly easy prosecution. Okay. I think the more interesting thing is what is Kawhi and the Clippers, what is their answer going to be? I think what they would probably say is, look, it's not crazy that an entity that has the Clippers scoreboard would choose to use the Clippers' best player, right? It wouldn't make sense for their endorsement to be Carl Towns if they do the Clippers scoreboard. It would make sense to have a Clipper. I mean, the question will be, was this prearranged by Clippers ownership? So if they can find out that the Clippers used these companies to pay to go around the salary cap, then I think there's an argument that you ban Steve Ballmer, although banning an owner is kind of a weird thing because he still owns the team. Kawhi, I don't think you can ban Kawhi. I mean, it's not Kawhi's job to enforce the salary cap. Kawhi's job is to make money for Kawhi. You know what I mean? The salary cap, Kawhi does not sign an agreement to abide by the salary cap. Kawhi signs an agreement with the Clippers. And if the Clippers break the rules to give Kawhi money, that's on the Clippers. It's not on Kawhi.
2: The NBA launched the investigation into the Clippers and Leonard in September. 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Now back to baseball and the Marlins putting it on the Angels.
19: On Friday, Konine tomahawks the ball. He drives one out to right. That's way deep, and it is gone. It was 39 coming in. He met it about eye high, and Griff drills his 12th home run this year.
2: He hit two on Sunday, 2 for 4. Both of the hits were home runs. Konine's first career multi-homer game as the Marlins beat the Angels 12-3.
21: Griff, your first career multi-homer game. I don't know which one was more impressive, the one with the exit velo of 115 or the one that came off a pitch that's 39 miles per hour. Do you have one that's more impressive to you?
22: Yeah, honestly, I think position player at-bats are pretty hard, so I'd say that one. I never really faced pitches that are going that slow, so that was definitely a cool one.
21: How were you able to stay on that pitch?
22: I utilized the toe tap. You know, I'm not usually a toe tapper, but I think after he threw me the first one, he slowed it way down. You have to just basically not move until it's right in front of you, so it's like hitting off a tee.
21: Well, your first home run, also very impressive, 115 miles per hour off the bat. That's the hardest hit baseball by a Marlin this season. It sounded different to us on the broadcast. Did it sound different to you in the moment?
22: I didn't really hear it, honestly. I think I'm just like, I never really hear myself hit it. It definitely felt good, and I feel like I knew it right away. I think that was probably, you know, my best feeling one of the season so far.
21: You faced Anderson during the offseason. How much more comfortable did that make you here today against him?
22: Yeah, I think, he's a good buddy of mine, and it was definitely cool to get in the box against him, and I always love competing against him, and we face each other a lot in the offseason, so it definitely helped.
21: All right, Griff, before I let you go, 19 runs for your team these last two games. How did you see the offense come alive?
22: Yeah, just stringing together really good at-bats, you know, up and down the lineup. I think it's good to see, and I think that's what we've been missing a little bit lately, so we definitely got to keep it going, and everyone's getting hot, which is nice.
21: Thanks so much for the time, Griff. Congrats.
2: 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Speaking of Florida, they've got the longest active win streak. That's next. 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
2: Taylor McBride, 43-point game. The Lynx get another win. Washington also winning again. That's now 7 straight for the Mystics. Phillies get a walk-off win in 12. Brewers a 10-inning walk-off and a milestone.
27: On the Twins, right fielder Miz kicks the 0-2 pitch. Swing and a miss. He struck him out. Fastball at 102. A half-hearted effort out of Roden, and that is strikeout number 200 on this season for Jacob Mizorowski.
2: 620 WTMJ. Mizorowski, 6 innings, 9 strikeouts, giving him 200 for the season in 129 and a third innings. That's the second fewest in a season in baseball history. Brewers wind up winning it in 10. Jake Bauer's walk-off single in the 10th, his third career walk-off hit, his first since September of 2024. Speaking of 10-inning games, Tigers, Giants.
27: Henches delivers the 3-2. Lee fights it off, and this one's going to be looped over Devers, and it touches down into right field. Lee over to cut it off at the line, but Riley Green, he comes in to score from second, and a fired up How You Lee puts the Tigers back on top. They take advantage of the free runner as Lee comes up with a big RBI single here in the 10th.
2: 97-1 the ticket. Lee, the go-ahead pinch hit single in the 10th. First career go-ahead hit in extra innings of his baseball career. Now has five pinch hits this season. Tigers go on to a 3-1 win over the Giants. Tigers have won 8 of their last 11. They've outscored their opponents 89-27 over that span. Tigers now 58-60 this season. First time since the end of play on May 7th. They're within 2 games of .500. As for the Giants, 2-7 in their last 9 games overall, 2-4 in the last 6 interleague games. Diamondbacks doubling up the Dodgers.
27: The 1-1 pitch from Robleski swung on and mashed towards the corner on its way. 2-0 Diamondbacks.
2: Diamondbacks would win it by 2. It was a 4-2 win over the Dodgers, who now have lost 8 of their last 9. Third straight series loss, their longest drought of the season thus far. Diamondbacks win the season series against the Dodgers for the first time since 2018. They're 7-6 this year against LA. SportsCenter all night, ESPN Radio. Tampa Bay Rays continuing to win.
1: First pitch to Liam Hicks. Swinging a ball, sliced over third. It's a base hit in the left field. That'll score a couple. Diaz in. Simpson behind him. Chugging a third coming arrow. Into second, Hicks. As Liam Hicks comes through, it's a 2-run double the other way, and the Rays are up 4-1.
2: Rays go on to that 4-1 win. Their 6th consecutive victory. Longest active streak in baseball. Tied for their 3rd longest streak this season. Rays are now 15-4 since July 20th. Best in baseball over that span. Mariners with 8 runs scored in the last 6 games, fewest in any 6-game span since 2019. Red Sox have been hot of late, but hitting a bit of a speed bump.
8: As the pitch is swung on, fly ball to left center. Duran going back near the track. Looks up. It's going to be off the wall. In to score is Walton. The throw to second base, not in time. It's a double for Muncy. The A's have a 4-3 lead. They're going crazy in the dugout.
2: 4-3 would be the final. The A's get the win, their first series win as well, since beating the Rockies in mid-June. The first time they've won consecutive games since June 25th at the Giants and June 26th against the Angels. A's with the 4-3 win over the Red Sox, who take their first series loss since the end of June against the Nationals. It ends a streak of 9 consecutive series wins, second longest series win streak in franchise history. Sports Center all night, ESPN Radio. 30 for 30's new series, The Betrayal of Shohei Ohtani, available now on all major podcast platforms. The Betrayal of Shohei Ohtani is presented by Gusto. Sunday, we saw the Cardinals and Rockies.
10: At home plate, there's a hard hit ball, well struck, deep right center field, and it's gone. That was worth waiting for. A home run by Alec Burleson. Deep into the bleachers in right center, his 19th of the year, RBI number 78, and it's 4-1 St. Louis.
11: J.J. Weatherhall waiting for the first pitch. It's on the way.
12: Swing and a fly ball in the center field. Garrick is there. He can't get it. 2 runs are going to score. J.J. Weatherhall is driven in 2. He's going to try and go for 3. Here's the throw. He's in safely. Cardinals on top. Pitch swinging, J.J. Weatherholt gives the Cardinals a 6-4 lead, and I smell the coffee.
2: Go ahead, 2-run double in the 8th inning on the Cardinals radio network. Weatherholt also scored 2 runs. Cardinals a 7-4 win over Colorado, which falls to 1-5 in its last 6 games. Their starters over that span with an ERA just shy of 7. Mets pounding the Pirates.
27: 1-0 pitch is slammed to right center field and deep. Hangum going back at the track, at the wall, gone! Luis Robert Jr. to right center field. A 2-run home run doubles the Mets' lead. It is 4-0 New York in the 3rd inning. 1-2 delivers.
0: Swung on, hit to left. Valdez on the run, moving over, reaches out, won't get there, and it rolls all the way to the wall. One run scores. Ewing coming to the plate. Lindor flying around the stop sign. He scores. It's a bases-clearing double for Bo Bichette. And the Mets take an 8-1 lead.
2: It would be an 11-1 win over the Pirates. 880 ESPN New York. Bo Bichette, 5-for-5, scored 3 runs, drove in 3. Second player this season with a 5-hit, 3 RBI, 3-run game. Mets winning 5 of their last 6. A name that's going to be familiar to Mets fans. Doing some damage for Baltimore.
13: 0-1. That's ripped up the left field line. Home run distance if it stays fair. And it bangs off the pole. It is gone. A screaming line drive home run that stayed true up the left field chalk. And the Orioles have a 2-run blast from Pete Alonso.
17: The pitch. Pete drives this deep to the gap in left center field. Way back that baby goes. Alonso has another one. A 2-run shot for the polar bear. 7-3 Baltimore.
2: 10-5 would be the final. Orioles double up the Rangers. WBAL with call. Pete Alonso, 3-for-3, 2 homers. He now has 25 on the season. Orioles win at 10-5 with Alonso driving in 4 of the 10 runs. SportsCenter all night. ESPN Radio. Football. We saw the Hall of Fame game this weekend. We also saw a career decision. Lions veteran quarterback Teddy Bridgewater deciding to step away from the team during training camp. He was officially placed on the reserve retired list ahead of practice on Sunday. Coach Dan Campbell says he believes this retirement should stick for Bridgewater. Lions turning around, signing veteran quarterback Josh Dobbs to a 1-year deal worth almost $1.5 million. Earlier on ESPN Radio are Tim Donnelly and Mia O'Brien.
18: I don't think the backup quarterback spot necessarily moves the needle to whether or not the Detroit Lions will return to the postseason in 2026, but it does bring into question. It's a new look offense.

0: contender's chance. The Lions window, I think, is still open. But I think last year was a real cold glass of water to the face to them, that it's like, oh, just because you have, you know, a super exciting small core of Gibbs and Amon-Ra St. Brown and Penei Sewell and some of the guys on the defense, just because you have this really small, exciting core doesn't guarantee you like a division round minimum every single year. So I think they're going to be a little bit more urgent, right? This Josh Dobbs move was quick. They had a couple young guys in for workouts. Jake Haner was in for a workout. Jack Plummer, the UFL MVP, they had in for a workout. And they decided to go with the more veteran option. To me, that means they know they're protecting a urgent contender. Like, it's now or never is how they're looking at it, even if we all agree they probably have a couple more years.
1: And with bringing in Dobbs, it'll be his second stint with the Lions. He was on the practice squad in 2022. The 31-year-old spent last season as Drake May's backup with the Patriots. Speaking of quarterbacks, there's guys like Haynes King and Carson Beck who were in the spotlight at the Hall of Fame game. We saw the Panthers and Cardinals getting on the field in Ohio earlier on ESPN Radio. Sam Ravitch and Harry Lyles Jr.
2: The Hall of Fame game for me usually feels like a bad Christmas. Like, yes, this day is coming. I can't wait.
3: But then, yeah.
2: Building up all this moment. Yeah. And then the first, like, three downs are, like, your good presence. And then the rest of it, you're like, socks. This is fantastic. Like, I definitely wanted this. This game, though, was fun. I do think that there is potential for Carson Beck to actually be the starter at some point during the season. I don't think he's going to start game one, because otherwise, why would the Cardinals have restructured Jacoby Brissett's contract? But I do think we'll end up seeing Carson Beck. I do think Carson Beck can be an NFL quarterback.
3: Stats aside, I don't even really care about stats in this game, but you want to see how some of the younger players just look in an NFL uniform. Not just how they look on the field, but look comparative to the rest of the NFL players, because sometimes you look at a player in an NFL uniform that you thought was big in college, ain't that big against some of the NFL players that you see. And I thought both Haynes and Carson Beck held their own in that game. He proved he belongs in the Cardinals quarterback battle. I thought he showed great poise in the pocket, which is something he's always had a strong suit for.
2: Yeah.
3: I thought he read the field incredibly well. He didn't take too many chances. To your point, Jacoby Brissett is still favored to start, but I would be surprised if he doesn't at least end up battling for that QB2 spot with Gardner Minshew.
1: NFL also giving us the Hall of Fame weekend, which put the class of 2026 in the spotlight. Obviously, Drew Brees, Larry Fitzgerald, Luke Kuechly, Adam Vinatieri. Rod Woodson was inducted in 2009. Told the Golics what that's like.
4: I was in Utah with the gentleman who did the bus, and when it first starts out, it does not look like you. I can tell you that right. It does not. I was like, this is going to look like me, and he's molding this thing out of clay. We're sitting there, and I mean, I was there for about 6 hours. And as he's measuring everything, looking, measuring everything, moving the clay around. And when I looked at it again, like the final 3.5 hours, then I was like, okay, it's starting to look like me. And when it was done, that's when I said, okay, yes. I got much respect for what the guy was doing, but I didn't see the final done product until the Hall of Fame.
5: When did you really, was it while you were playing, a little bit after, when did you really think to yourself, I'm probably going to be a Hall of Famer?
4: I never thought about it. I mean, I was working for the NFL Network the year I went into the Hall of Fame, and I remember being in Tampa, and we were walking across a bridge. I was going to work, and as I get to work, and I think Rich Eisen's there. We're going to do Total Access. They pop up on the screen, my wife and my whole neighborhood, all with 26 jerseys on, and they're like, welcome to the Hall of Fame. And I'm like, okay, don't you cry. You bet not cry on national TV. You do not cry on national TV. So I never really thought of myself as a Hall of Famer. I just played ball because I enjoyed playing football.
1: Rod Woodson mentioning Rich Eisen. He's back here. So are the Golics. They're back. Weekdays, 10 a.m. Eastern, right here on ESPN Radio. Well, who will be able to compete come playoff time? That's next. SportsCenter All Night continues. It's ESPN Radio.

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2: Bevin towards left. Parker Mortensen makes the grab, and dreams of a championship have come true for North Carolina. Your World Series champions.
1: Winning it in Greenville, North Carolina. Fourth Little League World Softball World Series title for the state. Already fourth most of any state behind Texas, Florida, and California. Third consecutive season, the championship is won with a shutout. They win it 2-0 over Kentucky with its first Little League Softball World Series championship game appearance in their second year as a program. It was Florida winning the third place game, a 5-4 win over New Jersey. WNBA Valkyries and Sparks.
3: Burton being chased around. Salon launches the three. No! Janelle Salon. One of the sharp shooters on this Valkyries team.
1: Saw it on ESPN. The Valkyries, an 84-78 win over the Sparks. Fifth straight win over L.A. Valkyries are 23-9, matching the win total from last season. The Lynx, with the Sparks' loss to the Valkyries, the Lynx clinching a playoff berth. They are somebody to be reckoned with come the postseason, says ESPN analyst Andrea Carter.
4: There are other teams, the Aces. I've got Golden State high on that list. You talk about a team that hangs their hat on the defensive end. I do think the New York Liberty need to get healthy. Atlanta bringing back Bree Jones is going to be huge for their team. Again, being able to compete with Minnesota. They had some tough battles this season. But Minnesota, to me, they check every single box. Like the depth. Offensively, defensively, having that chemistry. They are healthy with getting Nafisa Collier back. I mean, you talk about a team. Just look at what they were able to do this weekend. They took down the Las Vegas Aces, and that was a game where Nafisa Collier and Olivia Miles combined for 48 points. That was on Saturday. And then on Sunday, we're sitting here watching Caleb McBride knock down all these threes. She sets a WNBA record with 10 made threes. I have yet to mention Courtney Williams. I've yet to mention Natasha Howard, who has been excellent and efficient in this Minnesota Lynx offense. To me, they have the depth. They have the offensive chemistry. They have the defensive chemistry. They have the winningest coach of all time in Cheryl Reeve. They've got a rookie in Olivia Miles who is sensational and seems to elevate all the players around her. There are a lot of good things working for Minnesota. But the other teams that I just mentioned, I wouldn't count those teams out.
1: Las Vegas Aces are the reigning champs. Sunday, though, not looking really like a championship team on ABC, no less.
5: Phil Dukes. Off to Joannis. Does she have one more? You bet it! Becky Hammond giving a smile to Joannis after she calls the timeout.
1: Liberty, a 111-71 rout of the Aces. Asia Wilson, Jackie Young, Chelsea Gray did not play. Starting five hadn't played together this season for Las Vegas. The starters combined for 19 points in the 40-point loss. Liberty with their third-largest win in franchise history. SportsCenter All Night, ESPN Radio, back to baseball. Nationals and Reds.
6: Right intercepts and Anton delivers and Chaparro lines it right center field toward the gap. That's going to get down and go to the wall. Rounding third, Ruiz, he will score. Young behind him, he will score. On a two-run double to right center field for Andres Chaparro. Continues his hot inning. Two more RBIs, and the Nationals break this one open here in the bottom of the eighth inning.
1: Nationals Radio Network, they go into a 7-1 win over Cincinnati. Nationals' third straight win since going 1-7 from the end of July to the 6th of August. Nationals' first sweep over the Reds since 2024. Reds with their third straight loss. Cubs putting up double digits on the Royals.
7: Two down, Bregman at first. Ian Happ at the plate. The pitch. Happ swings, and it's a high fly ball deep right. Caglione back. This one's way out of here. Two-run home run, Ian Happ. And the Cubs now up 7-2 over the Royals here in the sixth inning for Happ. That's his 20th home run of the year. The pitch. Amaya hits a high fly ball deep left. Marte turns around, and this one's gone. Three-run home run, Miguel Amaya, and the Cubs break open. They're up 10-2 over the Royals here in the seventh for Amaya. That's his fourth home run of the year.
1: Cubs Radio Network with the call. It's a 10-2 win over the Royals. Eighth straight road series win dating back to June for Chicago. 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
0: Number five.
1: Thanks, Jay. A jam-packed Sunday in the majors, and we begin in Boston. And something that has rarely happened lately, the Red Sox lose a series. The A's take 2 out of 3, and this was the game winner in the top of the ninth at Fenway. Call on Talk 650 KTSE.
9: As the pitch is swung on, fly ball to left center. Duran going back near the track. Looks up. It's going to be off the wall. In to score is Walton. The throw to second base, not in time. It's a double for Muncy. The A's have a 4-3 lead. They're going crazy in the dugout.
0: Number four.
1: Sunday night baseball in San Diego and a Padres newcomer paying instant dividends in a rout of the Astros. 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
5: Runner goes, the pitch, and here's a fly ball left field toward the corner. Off the bat of Austin Hayes, and a home run in his first at bat as a San Diego Padre. Welcome to your new team, Austin Hayes. A two-run shot, 7-2 San Diego.
0: Number three.
1: The polar bear powers up with a pair for the Orioles in Texas on WBAL.
7: The pitch, he drives this deep to the gap in left center field. Way back that baby goes. Alonso has another one. A two-run shot for the polar bear. 7-3 Baltimore.
0: Number two.
1: The Phillies avoid the sweep to the Blue Jays, but they need to go extras in Philadelphia. 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
10: Estrada ready at the letters. His 0-1 pitch on the way. Swinging a ground ball up the middle. It's through. It's a base hit, and the game's over. The Phillies win it. Derek Hill with a walk-off single. Pass to Dron in infield, and the Phillies finally get their fourth walk-off victory of the season. A 7-6 win.
0: Number one.
1: And for the second straight day, another walk-off win for the team with the top record. The Brewers go to 74-44. The final call on 620 WTMJ.
7: And the pitch. And a liner. Center field, that's down for a base hit. Durang's around third. Here comes the throw home. Durang is saved. Durang got to the backside of the plate, and he got in there safely. And the Brewers walk off the Twins here this afternoon.
1: Brewers get the win in 10, win number 74 on the season, 30 games over 500. And in the process, Jacob Mizorowski reaches 200 strikeouts on the season. It's Monday, August 10th, birthday of John Morant. Unsportsmanlike is next. I'm Jay Reynolds. It's ESPN Radio.
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28: 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Alongside Chris Canty, our Super Bowl champion, I'm Michelle Smallman. And CC, we made it. We made it. This is our final weekend that we have without football for the foreseeable future. How you doing, CC?
32: Oh, I'm great, Smalls. Football is finally back. We got a ton of storylines to get into. But more importantly, you're not in studio with me down here in New York City. You're up at Vegas East. You're big-timing us again?
28: Doing more
32: studio shows?
28: I am. Today I get to host NFL Live. Fortunate enough to host NFL Live. Excited about that. So, yeah, CeCe, the invitation was here. You could have joined me in Bristol if you wanted to come see the guys in Vegas East.
32: Well, were they going to let me on NFL Live set?
28: I don't know. I don't have that power, but I would love to
32: see,
28: have
32: there you go, Smalls. There you go, backpedaling. If you're hosting the show and you wanted me to be up there in Vegas East with you, the least you could do is try to shoehorn me in on NFL Live.
28: That's right. We did First Take together, which was awesome. Now we just have to check NFL Live off the list of shows.
32: I'm telling you. That would be great.
28: I love that.
32: I've never been a co-host on NFL Live.
28: Never?
32: Never.
28: So you've done a ton of other football shows, but never
32: I've done
28: NFL.
32: every other show that we have on ESPN that has football content, except for NFL Live.
28: Well, we'll have to work on that.
32: Yeah, we got to make it happen.
28: Because you are our football res. Can I speak today?
32: Come on, Fallman. Come you on, Fallman.
1: I don't know what is happening. I cannot talk lately, which is a problem given my profession.
32: This is not the way to start a week, especially when you're hosting NFL Live today. Come on.
1: What is going on? It's like the words are in my brain and they don't connect to my mouth. They're not coming out of my mouth. This is a problem.
32: Do you understand the words that are coming out of my mouth? Nobody does, Fallman. Nobody does.
1: You know what
32: Step
1: I think?
32: Step your game up.
1: I'm in preseason mode, right? It's like I'm getting all of those kinks out before the season starts.
32: Well, did you have training camp? Did you have training camp?
1: I think this might be it. This might be my training camp. Okay. I'm getting ready. Today is my last day on the show for a while because we're going on vacation. I have my first pitch coming up this week. No big deal, you guys. I spent all weekend practicing. My arm and my wrist and my forearm, my fingers, everything on my left side is so sore because of how many times I was throwing a baseball from what was like 70 feet. It's going to be a challenge, you guys. That is a long distance from the mound to home plate.
32: But there are good vibes around your Cardinals, right? J.J. Weatherholt scored two runs yesterday, triple, bases clearing triple. I mean, there's a lot of positive vibes in the Lou. You just got to ride the wave.
1: You're right. I need to just channel the energy around me and help it guide me to success.
32: There you go.
1: Yes. But anyway, Cece, this is going to be my last show for a while. So I'm thinking that this is kind of like preseason for me because by the time I get back, it is football. It is on because training camp is fully underway. This was our last weekend without football for months. We had the Hall of Fame game on Thursday, preseason football right around the corner. And Cece, there's so many storylines across the NFL that everyone is paying attention to. But what's the one thing that pops out to you? What are you going to be paying attention to specifically as preseason games start to get underway?
32: Oh, well, first of all, the players that teams are depending on getting through the preseason healthy. And unfortunately, we've already seen some massive injuries across the NFL, and they're going to certainly have an impact on what the complexion of the season is. So when you start talking about the most important things you want to see in the preseason, maybe the most important is what you don't see, which is key injuries that impacts the team's trajectory. So that's one of the things that I'm going to be watching. The other one that I want to see, impact rookies. Mm. There are a lot of players that have been drafted into the NFL that have a very decorated pedigree, and you want to see whether or not that success at the collegiate level is going to translate to instant impacts in the NFL, especially guys on the defensive side of the ball. You got a couple of guys in the NFC East that are expected to be, you know, one of the impact players or, you know, a force multiplier for their defensive units, that being Sonny Styles with the Washington Commanders and Caleb Downs for the Dallas Cowboys. So really interested to see what happens with a lot of these rookies that are slated to have significant roles as the season starts. So that's the other thing that I want to be looking for in the preseason, how those guys adapt to the speed of the game at this level.
1: That's a good one. Caleb Downs specifically, I'm going to be paying attention to see what sort of impact he can have with the Dallas Cowboys. Mine, CeCe, is the quarterback battles that are still underway and how things are going to shake out as the preseason progresses. Obviously, we're paying attention in Cleveland. What's going on with Deshaun Watson and Shedeur Sanders? Who's going to get most of the first team reps there? Who has the lead when it comes to that quarterback battle? What we saw in Arizona, I'm going to be paying attention to with Carson Beck. What after that performance in the Hall of Fame game, what type of reps is he getting as the preseason continues? Fernando Mendoza, I'm paying attention to what he's doing with the Las Vegas Raiders. Obviously, a little less, but still Minnesota. Kyler Murray, what's he look like with Kevin O'Connell? Things like that, but I also am interested, CeCe, in the second-year quarterbacks. How much are they going to play in the preseason? Jackson Dart, Cam Ward, Tyler Shuck, guys that we saw something from last year and are hoping to take a step forward in their second year. What do you think about that? How much do you want to see those guys play in the preseason?
32: Oh, yeah, I want to see those guys play, especially with Cam Ward and Jackson Dart. Those guys have lofty expectations. Everyone believes that they're a franchise quarterback. But this is the season where you start to separate yourself, improve, you belong. People give quarterbacks a pass during the rookie season, and you have to almost because there's so much more information for them to process relative to what they had to do in the prior levels of sport. But once you get into year two, once you have a full season under your belt, a full off season with the coaching staff, there are going to be expectations, fair or not, in terms of them being able to lift everybody around them. And so I want to see if Jackson Dart and Cam Ward are actually up for the challenge. Now, what should make things easier is that both of those guys are going to get dynamic pass catchers this year. Tennessee Titans invested a top five pick in Carnell Tate out of Ohio State. And the New York Giants have Malik Nabers coming back from an ACL injury. And he looks fantastic in the clips that we see circulating around from Giants training camp. So both of those guys are going to have true number one receivers that should help buoy their sophomore campaigns. We want to see whether or not they can take advantage of the talent that's around them and whether or not they can definitively check the box for those franchises in terms of those teams having franchise quarterbacks.
28: You're absolutely right, CeCe. More pressure and expectations on all of those guys in year two. And so many people have those three teams and those three quarterbacks circled as potential surprise candidates. We've essentially adopted the New Orleans Saints here on Sportsmanlike because of what we saw from Tyler Shuck and Kellen Moore in their first year together last year. We didn't have a whole lot of expectations for them. They're sneaky competitive. They win six games, and that's a very winnable division. What's he going to look like in year two? I am very high on Cam Ward. I was high on Cam Ward coming out of college while they were 3-14 last year, and he said, this is his words, not mine, that the team was ass. I really love that Brian Daboll is coming in there. We've seen what he does with quarterbacks. What's Cam Ward going to look like under Brian Daboll's tutelage? And Jackson Dart, so many people have the New York Giants as that team that they've circled, that they saw a lot of out of last year. They were competitive. They won some interesting games. Jackson Dart, Cam Scadaboo, a lot of those young pieces really showed some electric bursts last year, but injuries got the best of them. Harbaugh comes in there now. What are they going to look like? I think those three teams specifically, not only in the preseason, but as the regular season gets kicked off, could be X factors in their respective divisions.
32: I hear you. And I don't think you're wrong. I will just say this. RFPI has the New York Giants and the Tennessee Titans slated to finish dead last in their respective divisions. And so even though we're optimistic about the team's prospects because of the quarterbacks and the talent that we've seen on display, I struggle to see a path for both of those teams to be able to compete for a division title. I struggle to see a path for both of those teams to compete for a playoff spot. Mm-hmm. Now, we're always surprised. There's always a worst-to-first candidate. Here on our show, we looked at the New Orleans Saints as a team that could possibly make that happen this upcoming year. But the NFC South might be the most winnable division in all of football. When you look at the NFC East, when you look at the AFC South, it feels like there are legitimate Super Bowl contenders in both of those divisions, and I don't see a way that the Titans nor the New York Giants can unseat those teams.
28: I'm with you. I would be shocked if the Texans don't win the AFC South and if the Jaguars aren't competing right there, the Colts.
32: That's the thing, Smalls. Can you see the Tennessee Titans beating out the Houston Texans in the AFC South? Can you see the New York Giants beating out the Philadelphia Eagles or the Dallas Cowboys in the NFC East? I can't see it.
28: So with the AFC South, something would have to go terribly wrong with CJ Stroud. He would have to be what we saw in the postseason throughout the regular season, and I don't think that that's going to be the case. I expect Jacksonville to be competitive. The Colts are interesting because they got off to that hot start last year. What are they going to look like with Daniel Jones returning from injury? But still, even then, we're talking about Tennessee maybe competing for the third spot in that division. Now, the Giants are interesting, CeCe, because while I'm with you, I think that the Eagles and the Cowboys are more formidable. The Commanders got a big-time injury blow with Laremy Tunsil getting injured. We're going to talk about that as the show goes on. The Dallas Cowboys are very high on themselves, but it is the Cowboys. They usually find a way to figure to make things go left. And while I
32: is it Stephen A. Smith that I'm talking to?
28: Well, I believe in the Eagles. I believe in Jalen Hurts. You know I believe in Nick Sirianni. But A.J. Brown is not there. They have yet again another offensive coordinator.
32: Yep.
28: I don't have these questions about Jalen Hurts, but a lot of people have questions about what's he going to look like without A.J. Brown as his primary target. Can he shoulder more of the responsibility with this offense? Can he be the catalyst as to why this offense finds their rhythm, which they obviously didn't last year?
1: there's more of a path. You could paint more of a picture for the New York Giants to have a path than I think you can the Tennessee Titans.
32: Do we need to cue the first take music for Michelle Fallman?
1: That doesn't feel like a hot take.
32: That's a hot take.
1: Nuno,
32: that is first take worthy. Nuno is a Giants fan, and he doesn't even feel that way.
2: Yeah, Smalls. I don't think it's going to happen.
1: I'm saying you could paint the picture.
32: Nah, I can't see
1: it. I'm getting my Bob Ross on, all right?
32: I can't see that.
2: As long as they finish third, I'm at, like, that. I think third is probably the highest they can get to at this point in time.
1: Because of the injuries with the Commanders?
2: Yeah, and based upon the way Canty talks about the Commanders and Jaden Daniels, that's not even going to happen. So it's going to be a long season, Smalls. Long season.
1: CeCe, are you as high on Washington, though, with the Tunsil injury news? I know they added Steph Diggs, which was big.
32: Oh, we'll get to that, Smalls. You can't jump the rabbit. We got time. We got time to get to that.
1: We'll get to that.
32: But here's the thing I'll say about the New York Giants. Even if Jackson Dart is your quarterback, even if he's a franchise guy, is he any better than the fourth best quarterback in the NFC East?
1: Great question. And no, he's not.
32: That's my point. As great as you can feel about the potential that the New York Giants have with John Harbaugh, and trust me, I want to believe in Big Blue. I do. I like a lot of what they've done on the defensive side of the ball. I think they're going to be awesome this upcoming season. But even with that being the case, Smalls, you have the fourth best quarterback in your division. That is hard to face if it's the state of play when it comes to your team trying to contend for a division title.
1: Yeah, you're talking about a Super Bowl MVP in Jalen Hurts. Dak finished second in the MVP race back in 2023. And Jaden Daniels, who took the Commanders to the Final Four in his rookie season. So yeah, you're fourth best. He's Chris Canty. I'm Michelle Smallman. Coming up next, we're going to go 2-a-days with the Kansas City Chiefs. Does Patrick Mahomes have enough game changers around him? We'll break that down next on Unsportsmanlike, presented by Progressive Insurance.
3: 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Coming up Monday, do NFL super teams actually win? 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
9: This is Nate Taylor covering the Chiefs. Since training camp began, Patrick Mahomes has been able to participate in all the 11-on-11 reps with his teammates with the first-team offense, proving that he is on track to be able to participate and play when the Chiefs open the season on Monday Night Football on September 14th against the Denver Broncos. Mahomes has been accurate, and he's even been a little bit mobile, using rollouts to his left and his right to test the strength in his left knee, the same knee that he had surgically repaired for a torn ACL and LCL. The Chiefs are also going to use Kenneth Walker quite a bit to start the season, and the two former Super Bowl MVPs have been able to work with one another on screen passes. Patrick Mahomes believes he'll be ready for week one, and he has made it his mission this offseason. The only question now is whether the Chiefs will let Patrick Mahomes play in the preseason as a warm-up for that September 14th game against the Denver Broncos.
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28: It's Unsportsmanlike here on ESPN Radio, presented by Progressive Insurance, alongside our Super Bowl champion Chris Canty. I'm Michelle Smallman, and CeCe, it's time to go Two-A-Days with the Kansas City Chiefs. They are looking to bounce back from an abnormal season for the Chiefs. They're used to having the Arrowhead Invitational, hosting the AFC Championship game, and more likely than not, winning it and going on to a Super Bowl. Last year was an offseason. 6-11, they missed the playoffs. Obviously, Patrick Mahomes sustaining that ACL injury, and he is looking to come back healthy. The Chiefs are looking to bounce back. But CeCe, Andy Reid saying he's not sure if Patrick Mahomes, even though he's participated in every part of training camp, if he's going to play in the team's preseason opener next week against the Rams. Any concern that Andy Reid and the Chiefs are talking about holding out Patrick Mahomes potentially in that game?
32: No, I don't need to see Patrick Mahomes in the preseason. I have no worries that when the lights are the brightest and the season kicks off in a few weeks, that my homeboy will be ready. The biggest question is everything around him going to be up to par in terms of allowing him to be able to have the requisite pieces to have a productive offense and contend for a division title and get back to where we're accustomed to seeing him? That's the only question that I have outstanding for the Kansas City Chiefs. What the offense looks like, who's going to be calling the plays, who's going to step into a leadership role in terms of, you know, being able to make sure that the guys have the requisite sense of urgency that it takes in order to have success in the NFL. Those are the things that I'm going to be looking for more so than Patrick Mahomes being ready. Because based on all of the things that I've seen circulating, this dude is healthy. Mm-hmm. It's just a matter of whether or not the Chiefs have put enough in place around him where we can see Mahomes get back to being one of the most productive quarterbacks in the National Football League. Because if you look at the trajectory the last 3 years, there's been this steady decline. Even though the Chiefs have gone to Super Bowls during that span, we haven't seen Patrick Mahomes play up to the level that we're accustomed to. And again, I contend that that had more to do with what's around him versus any type of decline in his play or his ability. And so now this is the season where Patrick Mahomes has to prove me right and prove everybody wrong that wants to be the first to the party to predict the Chiefs' demise.
28: And you know that I RSVP'd yes to that event.
32: Yeah, you did.
28: Because you're right. Mahomes had last year career lows in completion percentage, passing yards, and touchdowns. And that's before he suffered that knee injury, that ACL injury in, I believe, December. And
1: I still, CC, don't know if they have enough around him. I know they added Kenneth Walker, Super Bowl MVP from the Seattle Seahawks. He comes over on a three-year, $43.3 million deal. He is going to take some of that load off of Patrick Mahomes, especially as he does work back from injury. But, CC, I still have questions about the defense. I still have questions about the pieces around him. I'm wondering about the offensive line. Are they going to have enough to protect him as he comes back from the injury? But he's the biggest variable. He is the biggest variable. If he is healthy, we have seen time and time again Patrick Mahomes be able to make up for any other circumstances around him because of how excellent he is at football. So I am curious about the preseason only because I'm curious about how explosive he's going to be and how close to 100% he is when he does get out there, because if he's not right, I don't give this team a chance at all.
32: No, I agree with that. Like, he's got to be healthy, but all of the reports coming out of Kansas City is that he is. The question is, have they done enough around him? And bringing in Kenneth Walker, Super Bowl MVP, was important. I think people forget what Seattle was on the offensive side of the ball during that run. We've spent so much time focusing on how great the Seahawks defense was, the dark side. Rightfully so, Mike McDonald, they had that group rolling. But Kenneth Walker was awesome during the playoffs. In three playoff games, the guy had over 400 yards from scrimmage and four touchdowns. He averaged over 100 yards rushing a game. He was unbelievable. And so I think if you inject that type of dynamic into that Chiefs offense, if you have him sharing the backfield with Patrick Mahomes, all of a sudden there's somebody else that the defense has to focus on other than number 15. There's somebody else on that offense that can dictate front and coverage. And that's what the Chiefs have been missing. Patrick Mahomes has never had a 1,000-yard rusher in the backfield with him. That will change this season. And then the other thing that I believe is sneaky big news is the right tackle position for the Kansas City Chiefs offensive line. They've got undrafted free agent Khalil Benson playing right tackle right now. He's had the last 4 days starting at right tackle over Jalen Moore, who the Chiefs brought in free agency last year and paid $15 million to. They got Khalil Benson starting at right tackle. Now, this is somebody that played and won a national championship under Kurt Cignetti at Indiana. The knock on him coming out of the draft was that he had sloppy technique. But everybody in Kansas City loves what they've seen from him. And if he can stabilize that right tackle position that has been an albatross, large part due to the Juwan Taylor contract from free agency a few years ago, if Khalil Benson can step in and stabilize that part of the offensive line, all of a sudden, now that goes from being a question mark to a position of strength for this Chiefs team. And if that's the case, if Patrick Mahomes has a strong running game and a strong offensive line, it almost doesn't matter who his receivers are, because he's going to find a way to make it work. He's that damn good. But I got to believe that that's what the Kansas City Chiefs are banking on in order for Mahomes to have a resurgence this upcoming season.
1: Yeah, the protection is obviously going to be incredibly important.
32: Yeah, I mean, listen, Smalls, Patrick Mahomes in week 15 when he got hurt, second most hit quarterback in the National Football League behind Justin Herbert.
1: Yeah.
32: That has to change.
1: He was battered last year.
32: And that's why they got a running back in Kenneth Walker. And that's why they tried to prioritize stabilizing the offensive line over the last couple of years. If they check the box on both of those things, then all of a sudden, I think it's fair to pencil in the Chiefs back into the Arrowhead Invitational.
1: Even with questions about Eric Bieniemy and, you know, what his availability is going to be, and obviously everything that he's dealing with in his personal life, a horrific set of circumstances. But any concern there, CeCe, because that was something we put in the pros column heading into this year, because he obviously had this offense running at the highest level when the Chiefs were at their peak.
32: Yeah, and Eric Bieniemy was the bad guy, so Patrick Mahomes and Andy Reid didn't have to be, right? And so you're wondering who's going to step into that leadership role. To me, that's the biggest piece to Eric Bieniemy potentially being out for an extended period of time. Who's going to be the person that holds everybody accountable? Who's going to be the tough love, the bad cop when things are going left on that offense? I don't know that they have that element without Eric Bieniemy. So that's something that we have to continue to pay attention to as the preseason wanes on. But Smalls, I love a lot of the raw ingredients that the Kansas City Chiefs have. And I just think that people need to pump the brakes when they're trying to predict the Chiefs' demise. I don't think it's coming anytime soon.
1: Well, we'll see who's right, me or you. Lots of eyes on the Kansas City Chiefs as they get ready for that preseason game versus the Rams. Well, coming up next, Aaron Rodgers was almost out, but someone pulled him back in. We'll tell you who next here on Sportsmanlike. But first, CeCe has this from Granger.
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1: All eyes on a 42-year-old quarterback, Aaron Rodgers.
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5: 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It was an easy riddle for Aaron Rodgers, apparently, CeCe, on whether or not he was going to come back and play one final season. He talked to the wife. Mike McCarthy is back. He said, why not? He didn't like the way things had ended. He wants to go out on a higher note. So he returns for what is his final season in Pittsburgh. CeCe, it was very interesting because Aaron Rodgers has been talking lately. He's been giving us an insight into his decision to come back for one final season. And he was close to retiring. He really considered it. But there was a reason why he decided to come back, one in particular. Here's Aaron Rodgers on Sirius XM NFL Radio Network explaining his decision.
6: I think you just have to know when it's time.
7: Yeah.
6: And, you know, there's been times in the last three off seasons where I felt like maybe it is time.
7: Mm-hmm.
6: But doors opened, and I just tried to listen to the signs. I might have been listening to the wrong signs by going to New York, but it was a good learning experience, you know, and I learned a lot during that process, and I am thankful for that time there, and I'm thankful for last year with Coach Tomlin, because he helped me get that love back, that deep love back for the game.
7: Yeah.
6: That, you know, tearing my Achilles and going through a year of rehab and just never feeling like myself, it just kind of beats you up a little bit. And I didn't want that to be my ending in the game that I love so much. And Mike and being around the guys got me that love back. And I was content in walking away. And then they hired Mike McCarthy. And I was like, okay, maybe we need a full circle here.
5: A lot to unpack there, CeCe. A lot of different things you could pull from that soundbite, but let's start here. You are someone who played 11 years in the NFL. You won a Super Bowl. You've had many injuries throughout your career. When Aaron Rodgers talks about that injury that he sustained, his Achilles injury, and the mental toll that took on him and him at this stage in his career, in his 40s, maybe thinking that was too much and he wanted to walk away, I'm sure that resonates with you as somebody who's battled many injuries in your career.
8: Yeah, you never want the injury to be the thing that undoes your career as a player. You want to be able to go out somewhat on your own terms. And even though that's not the reality for most players, when you're a four-time MVP and a Super Bowl champion and a first ballot Hall of Famer like Aaron Rodgers, you want to make sure that you have peace when you walk off of the football field. And so I understand the importance, the value of that. And last year wasn't up to Aaron Rodgers' standards, even though the Pittsburgh Steelers won the division and made the playoffs. You're talking about them having another one and done in the postseason. And now, since the start of 2017, the Pittsburgh Steelers are keeping company with the Miami Dolphins, the Carolina Panthers, the Arizona Cardinals, the Las Vegas Raiders, and the New York Jets as teams without a playoff win since that span. So I would say for Aaron Rodgers, the Mike McCarthy of it all is interesting. It gives you an opportunity to have a full circle moment. I don't know whether or not it's going to result in the Pittsburgh Steelers being able to finally exercise those demons and win a playoff game. But I do think for football fans, we get an opportunity to have some closure when it comes to the Aaron Rodgers of it all this upcoming year.
5: Well, Mike McCarthy was the reason he came back, amongst others, as he just outlined. He thought, okay, maybe this is how it should end, a full circle moment with the guy that he had success with in Green Bay. And I thought that this was a very interesting hire, CeCe, because the Pittsburgh Steelers bring in a guy who not only has won at the highest level and has been successful everywhere he's gone, he brings out the best in quarterbacks. And even though Aaron Rodgers, this is his final season, you're hoping that they eventually get that guy for the future and that Mike McCarthy can do his magic, work his magic with said quarterback. But also because this is a guy who understands Pittsburgh. He's a native. He understands the importance of the Steelers to that community. He understands the importance of the Steelers players in the ecosystem of the NFL. And he's got his first slogan, CC, in the Pittsburgh Steelers, or the Mike McCarthy Pittsburgh Steelers era, tempered. So they've got black and gold t-shirts that say tempered. And the definition of the slogan is more than talented, more than tough, tempered. And Mike McCarthy says it's about the parallels between the city of Pittsburgh, the steel mill industry, the tempering process of how steel was built and still is today, and the parallels between coming together as a football team. Do you like that thought process, or do you think maybe they're doing a little too much?
8: It sounds good. I mean, every coach has got to have a slogan in training camp. You got to have something for the guys to rally around, to get excited about. And so I get where he's coming from. I don't hate it. Now, the one thing I would just say is that, you know, we'll have to see the results on the field when the games start to be played. And so, yeah, I get where Mike McCarthy is coming from, but ultimately this is going to come down to whether or not the Pittsburgh Steelers can get improved quarterback play. And that's why they went out and they traded for Michael Pittman from the Indianapolis Colts to pair him with DK.

0: was last year was a quarterback that ranked 23rd in QBR. Unless you're going to get better quarterback play, the ceiling for the Pittsburgh Steelers is going to be about what it's been. A team that's going to flirt with contention in the division, and if they get into the postseason, have an early exit.
1: Yeah, I'm glad that you just outlined that, CC, because it actually plays into why I love the slogan from Mike McCarthy, because my expectations for the Pittsburgh Steelers are tempered. They are moderate. They are not severe, because I don't know if Aaron Rodgers can give you more than what he did last year. He was an average quarterback last year. And while that's sufficient at times, they need more than that. And I just don't know if at this stage of his career, if he's going to be capable of giving them more than he's given them. And I know with this being the final year, you're going to leave everything out there. Not that he hasn't before, but there's no holding out for a potential decision next year. There's no trying to rein anything in when you know that this is going to be the final year that you're out there on the football field competing in this way. But I don't see how they're going to be better than the Baltimore Ravens, who have Lamar Jackson coming back healthy. And he seems invigorated, CC, in a different way. Jesse Minter comes in there as the head coach. Whether there was all those rumblings about Harbaugh and Lamar Jackson maybe not seeing eye to eye, he seems to be fully bought in with Jesse Minter, Declan Doyle, and this new regime. Also, as we know, whenever Lamar has a new OC, he wins MVP. So yep. I'm looking for the Ravens to bounce back. And Joe Burrow is healthy, and he's putting tremendous expectations on this Bengals team. They fortified that defense. They look like they're going to be a team, if he can stay healthy, and that's a big if, I know, of course, that is going to be right back there competing. I don't see a world where the Pittsburgh Steelers and Aaron Rodgers have enough horsepower to be better than the Ravens or the Bengals.
0: Well, Smalls, this time last year, Aaron Rodgers said that the Pittsburgh Steelers could be one of those dozen or so odd teams that have a chance to develop into a true title contender. He said that. His words, not mine. I struggle to see a world where the Pittsburgh Steelers, with this roster and with that quarterback, can actually contend for a Super Bowl. So when you hear Omar Khan, the general manager, talking about the standard that's been established, I struggle to understand exactly what that is. Because this is a franchise that is tied for the most Super Bowl wins of any team in the National Football League. They seem like they're so far away from being able to contend for that. And so I wonder, for Pittsburgh, what exactly is the expectation? What is the win for the 2026 season? Because it doesn't feel like they have a viable path to actually holding up the Lombardi Trophy at season's end.
1: Yeah, what is success this year for the Steelers?
0: I have no idea.
1: That's a great question.
0: I have no idea.
1: Because you're not likely going to get any sort of resolution on your quarterback of the future. You're not likely to win the division, or at least you and I don't think that they're going to. If they sneak in the playoffs, we don't necessarily think that they're going to make a lot of noise. So is a winning season enough? Because that's what they were so mad at Mike Tomlin for, consistently having a winning season and getting into the playoffs. So if that is what you get in year one of Mike McCarthy, is that success? It doesn't seem like it should be.
0: No, the fans wanted Mike Tomlin's head on a pike because that's what he did. But here's the thing, Smalls. According to our FBI, the Pittsburgh Steelers have a 12% chance of winning the AFC North. Now, for the Ravens, comparatively, it's 54%. For the Bengals, it's 33%. So, like, I'm just trying to figure out what's the win, what's success in 2026 for the Pittsburgh Steelers. I don't know what that is. They've told us that it's about winning Super Bowls. It doesn't feel like that with the roster that we're looking at on paper.
1: What is success for the Steelers? That's something we're going to have to define coming up. But also coming up, a team that's trying to bounce back to form, the Washington Commanders. They had a big injury hit recently. We're going to tell you about that here on Sportsmanlike, presented by Progressive Insurance.
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13: Had to wait for that beat drop, CC. It's unsportsmanlike here on ESPN Radio alongside our resident Super Bowl champion, Chris Canty. I'm Michelle Smallman. And CC, let's head to the phone lines because C, who is tuned in via the ESPN app, the ESPN app in New Jersey, wants to chime in on our conversation about NFC East quarterbacks. C, what do you have for us?
14: So first of all, I want to say thank you, Michelle, for making my morning listening tolerable for my wife and my daughter. CC, thank you for the championship. So my question is, didn't Seattle just do it with the fourth best quarterback in their division last year? I mean, didn't we think Kyler Murray and Sam Darnold were like on the same trajectory path like we believe Jackson Dart and Jaden Daniels are?
15: No.
13: Thank you, C.
15: It's not. Nobody looked at Kyler Murray as a better quarterback than Sam Darnold when Darnold came off of a 14-win season.
13: Yeah, just because the Vikings didn't want to pay him doesn't mean we thought Kyler Murray was better than him at the time.
15: Nah, nobody said that, bro. Nobody said that. But here's the thing. That just goes to show you the margins, right?
13: Yeah.
15: Like, if you have the third best quarterback, then you can make it happen. Like, there is a path to your team being able to be good enough, especially if the pay scale is a below-market quarterback deal. With Jackson Dart, he's on a rookie contract, so that's the win for the Giants in terms of flexibility with roster construction. But, I mean, when you got Jaden Daniels, who's also on a rookie deal for the Commanders, who took them to a Final Four in his rookie year, when you got Dak Prescott, who arguably has the highest floor from an individual productivity standpoint of any quarterback in the NFL, and then you have Jalen Hurts, who's been to two Super Bowls and won one, you struggle to see a path for the New York Giants as constituted with Jackson Dart leading them based on how we saw Jackson Dart play last year. And when you talk about Jackson Dart, it's impossible not to talk about how he plays the position, mm-hmm. the concussions, all of the injuries, all of the times we saw him go to the blue medical tent. The dude plays quarterback like a crash test dummy. At some point, that has to change. And if John Harbaugh can't curtail that, then all of a sudden now, the New York Giants are going to have a serious question about whether or not Jackson Dart is truly their franchise quarterback.
13: Yeah, he's got to stay healthy, which he could not do last year.
15: No doubt.
13: We could say that also about Jaden Daniels, who just two seasons ago, CC, in his rookie campaign, took the Commanders to the Final Four, the NFC Championship game. That's right, the Washington Commanders. And he was banged up last year. They took a big step back. The entire team regressed. But they signed Laremy Tunsil, five-time Pro Bowler, to a two-year extension this offseason. They gave him $61.5 million in total guarantees. Some bad news coming out of Commanders camp, CC, because he suffered a torn triceps in practice. It's going to require surgery. He's going to miss a significant portion of the regular season, and this is a huge blow to the Commanders offense, who was looking for Laremy Tunsil to be part of that protection to make sure that Jaden Daniels stays healthy this season.
15: Yeah, this is a tough blow. Now, they have Brandon Coleman listed as the backup left tackle on their two deep. Brandon Coleman started some games for him at left tackle a couple of years ago. We'll see what ends up happening in terms of him being able to step into Laremy Tunsil's shoes, but this is going to put more pressure on David Blough, their new offensive coordinator, in terms of the scheme and finding ways to be able to hide the absence of Laremy Tunsil due to the injury. They're going to have to be under center more. They're going to have fewer open edges when it comes to drop back passing situation, whether that's putting tight ends in location, whether that's being able to put receivers with cut splits near the end of the line of scrimmage in order to make it more difficult, a muddier picture for edge rushers. They're going to have to find creative ways to be able to hide the Laremy Tunsil injury and protect Jaden Daniels. Now, I've spent a lot of time focusing on the Commanders, spending so much time in shotgun. Mm-hmm. Everybody's sick of me saying that, but I think it's worth repeating. The teams that have spent the most time in shotgun over the last two seasons, the top three, the Bengals, the Commanders, and the Chiefs. What they have in common is all of their quarterbacks getting hurt and missing a month of the season. That has to change for Washington if they want Jaden Daniels to be able to lift everybody around him. And so I think that has to be a point of emphasis. I love the fact that they went out and they got Steph Diggs. Mm-hmm. I think having a reliable possession receiver to pair alongside Terry McLaurin is going to be cool, is going to be huge. They went out and they got Chig Okonkwo from the Tennessee Titans to play tight end. They have pieces. They have skill position players to get the ball to, and then in the backfield, you've got that tandem of Bill, Jaquarski Merritt, and then you've got a Rashad White, who you brought in over in free agency from Tampa. They've got the running game. They have the pass catchers. The offensive line is going to be the thing that you circle throughout the preseason. You want to see how those guys adapt to the Laremy Tunsil injury and the new scheme from the new offensive coordinator. I have no doubt that Jaden Daniels will be up to the challenge in terms of picking up the new scheme, processing the information, being able to adjust to how defenses are trying to stop him. The question is, can the other pieces around him be up to par to allow him to have the success that his talent says he can? Now, it feels a lot like the same conversation that we're having with Patrick Mahomes, but to a lesser degree, because mm-hmm. Patrick Mahomes is more accomplished. But truly, in the district, it's all about what's surrounding Jaden Daniels, not whether or not Jaden Daniels can play the quarterback position at the high level.
13: Yeah, when it comes to Daniels and Mahomes, the conversation is essentially the same. Our prediction, the way we view the complexion of the team, is based on their health. It's based on, like, if Jaden Daniels is healthy, and we know he's going to be healthy for the entirety of the season, that changes the way we view the Commanders. Obviously, the same way that it does to Patrick Mahomes to a higher degree. But, CeCe, with that torn triceps that Laremy Tunsil suffered, the recovery time is typically about 4 months. It could be as long as 6 or 7. So do you just assume that he's not going to be available for them for the majority of the season, if at all this season?
15: Yeah, I think this is a situation where you're looking at him you know, potentially being available for a playoff push at best.
13: At best.
15: That's what we're looking for.
13: So yeah. Does that change your outlook on the team? I know you talked a lot about the improvements that they've made around Jaden Daniels from an addition standpoint, from skill position players. We like David Blau coming in. We're interested to see what he's going to do. But just on the surface, does that shift the way you view the Commanders and what they could do this season?
15: It's so hard to quantify, Smalls. Like, I just don't know where to go in terms of being able to define what the impact will be in terms of Laremy Tunsil's absence. Only thing I can tell you is this. When the Commanders went to the NFC Championship game, Laremy Tunsil started all 17 games. So, I mean, it's going to be tough to overcome that loss.
13: It certainly will. We're on Sportsmanlike on ESPN Radio. We're presented by Progressive Insurance.
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0: Happy Monday morning, everybody. Welcome into a new week here on Morning Jocks. Conrad Van Order and Damian Mitchell here with you for the next hour as we get you ready for week two of fall camp for Alabama, Auburn, UAB, etc. here across the state of Alabama. Hope everyone had a fantastic weekend. Kind of that first weekend getting back into the fall routine, as I know a lot of people started school at the end of last week. So now you've got the first full week of school. You got the first full week of fall camp, and we're really starting to get into those routines. So I appreciate each and every one of you tuning us in. I know there's probably a lot of you that are checking back in for the college football season. We're happy to have you back. Happy to get you up to date on all the happenings around the college football world. So if you heard the countdown coming in, 19 days away.
1: Let's go.
0: It's crazy. It doesn't feel like that long ago that it was, you know, 100 plus days until the start of college football season. Here we are, less than 3 weeks away. We can make it. It is right around the corner.
1: Yeah. Let's go.
0: It's right around the corner. So you're going to have scrimmages this week for Alabama and Auburn. Alabama's going to scrimmage on Thursday. Auburn's going to scrimmage on Friday. And that's when, at least for me in fall camp, that's when it really, it's like, okay, now we're really in the thick of things. You had both of the programs, they put pads on for the first time in the last couple of days. And so, you know, the training wheels are off, so to speak. Syllabus week is over, as you would call it in college. And now you're really getting into it. So going to have a lot of things to take away, a lot of notes and news that we will keep you up to date with all week long, all month long here on Jocks leading up to the start of the season for Alabama and Auburn specifically. So we'll start off, we'll get you up to date what's going on with both of those programs as they did both practice over the weekend and some of the takeaways and highlights from that. We've also got some big news, not only on the Protect College Sports Act, but the college football playoff as those discussions are going to continue later on today, and we'll tell you what could potentially be on the docket there and how close we might be to an actual decision on that moving forward. So as always, we'd love to hear from y'all. 205-834-9450 there on the text line as well as the phone line. And so let's get right into it. We'll let you hear from Kane Womack coming up here in just a little bit as he addressed the media on Friday. So now we've gotten to hear from all the heavy hitters. We've gotten to hear from DeBoer. We've gotten to hear from Golish twice. We've gotten to hear from both coordinators for Alabama and Auburn. So kind of got a good idea of where things are at for both of these teams heading into camp. So let's start off with, we'll start off with the Auburn Tigers and what was going on for them over the weekend. And just being completely honest, based on everything that I was able to gather and talking to people, a lot of the focus from Auburn this weekend definitely seemed to be, at least in terms of what the, you know, media and people were able to, you know, the viewing periods for the media, being able to talk to certain players, things like that. It was focused more offensively, and it was focused a lot on the pass catchers. That was a lot of where the information came from and kind of where the focus seemed to be for what Auburn wanted to give people a better glimpse of over the weekend. We told you last week, though, injuries were certainly playing a factor for Auburn early on. And outside of Ty Buster, who's going to be out for a few months, a lot of the other injuries are, it's nothing that they're worried about long term. It's just you don't want to rush anything early on in fall camp and risk guys getting a little more banged up than they already are. But that was definitely noted again over the weekend. You had a number of guys that were limited. You had Cody Sigler. He was limited at practice over the weekend. Bryson Washington, who's battling for a role in that running back room because right now it looks like he might be the number four guy after transferring over from Baylor. He was limited, and he was banged up over the weekend. Caleb Harris there at safety. Those were some of the big names that you just kind of go and add on, you know, the guys we were talking about last week where, you know, it's not worried about them. It's just, you know, maybe not getting as much work over the weekend as you would hope. And some of these guys, like, you know, again, like I mentioned with Washington, right? You want every single rep that you can get because you want to prove that you've earned yourself a role. You've carved out yourself a role to where you're getting playing time and battling to work your way up the depth chart. So injury still being a little bit of an issue there for Auburn, but all in all, nothing too serious from a long-term standpoint on the injury front right now outside of Ty Buster. The intensity for Auburn in fall practice over the weekend, the people that were able to view it were really impressed. Said the guys were really getting after it, and you could tell that, again, you're four practices in now, so you're starting to really ramp it up, and it's not the first couple of days where, you know, you're starting to get a feel for things, right? Maybe you don't know exactly what to expect if you're not one of those UCF guys that's or USF guys, excuse me, that came over with Golish and has been through a fall camp with him before, but now the intensity really getting turned up. Which is exactly what you want to hear. On the wide receiver front, I mentioned that was kind of the big takeaway for a lot of people, was getting to talk with Cody Burns and hear from some of the wide receivers themselves. But I was told there were some drops from wide receivers during the practice on Saturday, at least in the portion that the media was able to view. But then the understanding was that that kind of corrected itself later on throughout the day, but definitely some issues with drops at times on Saturday. Deshaun Spencer, we talked about him a lot last week. He continues to get rave reviews, the freshman out of Sarah Lynn there, and somebody that is definitely finding himself or working his way into a starting role on this offense and going to be a big factor there as well. So more praise for him. We talked last week about how he was getting some run in the slot. And then you had Nimrod and Singleton there on the outside. Well, then on Saturday, Chaz Nimrod was actually getting some reps in the slot. So they really like his versatility and kind of being able to move him all the way across the field. And as we heard last week, he is, based on everything that we heard and were told, it seems like he is maybe a little bit ahead of everybody else in that room. And he is definitely the alpha, the number one receiver, at least at this point in fall camp. Christian Neptune, another guy that's been mentioned as somebody to remember. He was a freshman at USF last year, and he got to play as a freshman. And so that kind of goes into the whole Deshaun Spencer thing of, you know, if you got the juice, they're going to play you. It doesn't matter how young you are. And so Christian Neptune now coming over, you know, everybody's been talking about Nimrod and Singleton and Kroger and some of these other guys. And now you throw in Deshaun Spencer, and it's like, man, you can easily get lost in a room like that with the talent that they have, but Christian Neptune seemed to have a good practice on Saturday and just somebody that you want to keep an eye on. So other than that, a lot of the same things held true. Omar Mabson still getting, you know, a lot of praise there on the in the running back room and kind of working his way into that number two spot there on the running back depth chart. Defensively, things still look looking sharp. A couple guys banged up in the secondary, but according to, you know, the work that the receivers were getting, the DBs were definitely giving them the work a little bit and being physical and things like that. So all in all, looks good for Auburn. They're going to be off today. And as I mentioned, first scrimmage on Friday. So all good on the Plains, man.
1: Yeah, of course, it's early in fall camp. But one, you think about how the offense is structured and what Alex Golish, with just the tempo and the pace and play they want. It's good to have that many bodies that you can depend on, and having the versatility of Chaz Nimrod being able to now get some work in the slot, because a guy that's, I mean, he's been with Alex Golish everywhere, started off at Tennessee, went down to South Florida with him, and now he's at Auburn. So you would think that somebody that knows what the expectation is at the receiver position, having a body and also showing his versatility as a player of saying, hey, I can do, get some reps in the slot. I can be outside. All you gotta do is just call the play and I know exactly where I need to be. That's good to have, but it's interesting that Bryson Washington, and again, some of it, like, it's actually a good thing because it kind of lets you know how deep that running back position is behind Jeremiah Cobb, of saying that, hey, we have at least 3 to 4 quality backs that we can depend on. But you think, you know, hitting the transfer portal from Baylor and coming to Auburn, you think like, okay, well, I'm probably going to be RB2. But I mean, when you got guys in that room that's pushing and elevating and kind of blossoming their game, it kind of just shows you like, hey, Alex Golish ain't handing out positions out here. Like, he's making these guys work, and these running backs are seem to have stepped up and understood, like, hey, this, if this is my shot of getting out here, these are the things I need to do. Yeah, let's kind of put it all together. So all in all, if you've got depth at those positions, and of course, once the scrimmages start, you start to see a pecking order and kind of understand where it's going to go as far as ones and twos. But if you're making it difficult for, you know, the running backs coach or the, you know, the offensive staff kind of getting together, it's like, hey, man, we got to, like Omar Mapson, for example, it went from, oh, we've seen a little bit of him to now it's, man, we got to find a way to get him on the field. So I think early on in camp to hear, as far as, you know, depth is concerned on the offensive side, that's good. And then defensively, it's more of a, you don't get a real feel until a scrimmage happens. And then when the pads get on, you see, you know, you're thudding up, you're getting working technique. But really and truly, when they get into scrimmage mode, that's when you'll start to see what it's like on the defensive side, because they're finally letting loose and like, man, we ain't got to, you know, we taking everybody to the ground. So let's go out here and play ball. So all in all, that's good. It's positive things that you're hearing out of the first week of fall camp for Auburn, for sure.
0: Yeah, no doubt. So working their way to the first scrimmage on Friday, surely there'll be a lot of good insight coming out of that. All right, we're going to run to a quick break on the other side. What's going on with Alabama? We'll also let you hear from Kane Womack, the defensive coordinator there. But some interesting, from a player perspective, had a player on the team that kind of gave a breakdown of the two quarterbacks and how he views them. We'll let you hear that as well. So a lot of good insight there on Auburn. We'll get you Alabama caught up on what's going on with the Crimson Tide next here on Jocks.
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0: Damian with you, getting you caught up on everything you need to know with Alabama and Auburn as week two, I guess, officially starts for fall camp. The first full week, as they started a little bit later on last week, but four practices in the tank for both of them, and we will get you caught up. We just talked Auburn. We'll get you caught up on what's going on with Alabama now, as well as letting you hear from Kane Womack, the defensive coordinator, as he met with the media on Friday. So for the Alabama Crimson Tide, a little more intel kind of coming out over the weekend. And so we'll get to the quarterbacks here in just a moment. But outside of that, the big question, right, that everybody has is it's the offensive line, it's the running back. What's the running game going to look like? How are they going to get better? You heard Ryan Grubb. We played you a cut from him last week where he was, you know, he's very adamant, like, that we will fix it. They are aware of the problems from last year. They're aware of the criticisms, and they're doing everything they can to fix it. Now that, you know, that's great, but it doesn't mean anything until you actually do fix it on the field. So it's good to know that a lot of the running backs for Alabama have been getting praise in fall camp so far. So we talked a lot about E.J. Crowell last week, how he's had some moments where he looks like his high school highlight film. That seems to continue over the weekend. I know there were some they had media day on Saturday for Alabama, so a lot of the players were, you know, talking to the fans, talking to other media members, and just kind of giving comments here and there. And I know E.J. Crowell was a player that was named by his teammates of, you know, who's somebody that is going to make a massive impact this year that, you know, wasn't on the team last year. And Crowell was somebody that was brought up, unsurprisingly. You also got Trayshawn Brown, though. He's another freshman that kind of gets forgotten about because, you know, he wasn't the five-star like Crowell was, and he wasn't a local kid like Crowell was. But he seems to be getting good run there in fall camp. A lot of people really like him, able to make a lot of guys miss, and seems to be a nice weapon catching the ball out of the backfield as well. So he's getting rave reviews. Daniel Hill, we've already heard, he's slimmed up a little bit. And he was getting some run with the ones early on in fall camp, and they still really like kind of his experience in that room, and he's been doing great. But maybe the big winner from the weekend, from what I was able to gather, was A.K. Deere. And you remember him. He was a true freshman last year, and he just didn't get to see the field a whole lot because he wasn't up to speed on the other things, right? Pass protection, you know, being a weapon out of the backfield. It was the problem with A.K. Deere, it felt like, was when he was on the field, you know, all right, they're handing the ball to A.K. Deere. So it kind of limits what you can do when it's kind of a tell to the defense when he's on the field. But based on what I was able to gather over the weekend and talking to some people that got to see practice and know some people that, you know, have been around it, on Friday at least, he was the number one guy in all the running back drills. He was up there. And so I think if you – now, there's other facets of this, right? The offensive line, you know, having – you know, getting more in the running game from a blocking standpoint from your tight ends, those are going to be very important factors. But I think if you told a lot of Alabama fans right now, hey, E.J. Crowell, A.K. Deere, like if that's your 1-2 punch – think you'd be very excited about that because A.K. Deere was definitely the guy last year that I think most people were like, man, like what if we just give him a little more of a chance? But he just wasn't ready yet. And now that he seems to be there, that's definitely an exciting proposition. Also on E.J. Crowell, one more note is that apparently, and it's early still, but some of the drills and things that they're running in practice is he seems to be, from a pass protection standpoint, he seems to be like solid.
1: There we go.
0: So they you know, need to see more than that. We'll see how it goes in the scrimmage. You know, it's different when the bullets are flying for real, but it definitely seems like that it's not going to be a thing where it's like, ah, yeah, we want to play him, but
1: he won't
0: know, we're not
1: liability.
0: Sure that he's ready. Yeah, like he's not afraid to block, and he'll get up there and get dirty with it when he needs to. So that should make you feel good if you're an Alabama fan. Now we'll get to the quarterbacks, and still doesn't seem to be a whole lot of separation between the two guys. They're still playing very well. You've had, you know, certain players that, you know, not that any of them's necessarily like vouching for one or the other, but it's just when you hear them talk about Austin Mack and Keelan Russell, like, it's just like, okay, they both seem very good. They both seem confident that, you know, or the team seems confident that whoever it ultimately is, you know, that they're going to be just fine. you know, then you see stuff like the video that came out of Media Days on Saturday where you got like 20 Alabama players waiting to get their picture made with Keelan Russell, and you're just kind of like, you just kind of wonder, because there's certain guys that people just kind of gravitate towards. Correct. And you're like, oh.
1: Like, could this be awkward?
0: It doesn't mean that that means anything, but correct, if we get to the season and a certain player is the starting quarterback, then you start to look back and go, oh, okay, maybe the signs were there and, you know, we just weren't paying close enough attention to them. But I thought this was interesting. So Marshall Pritchett, one of the tight ends there at Alabama, he was talking with AL.com and Bama247 on Saturday at Media Days for Alabama. And he gave the most in-depth analysis that I've heard from anybody on the team of both quarterbacks. And so I'm going to read these to you, Damian, and you tell me what you think, if there's a lean in here or just kind of your assessment of these statements. All right, so we'll start with Austin Mack. This is Marshall Pritchett, tight end, his thoughts on the Alabama quarterbacks. Quote, Austin's an incredibly knowledgeable QB. He's a true prototype NFL quarterback. He's a huge kid, very straightforward. You get the call, you line up, and Austin is going to deliver. He's a very smart quarterback, very dependable. The guy is going to have a great year. Whoever it is, him, Keelan, they're all going to ball out, not worried about who it is at all. So that was his thoughts on Austin Mack. Now, for Keelan Russell, this is what Marshall Pritchett had to say. Keelan's like dynamite in a bottle. The guy's an incredible athlete, incredible football thrower. It's hard to explain his game if you haven't kind of seen it fully in person every day like we do. He just makes the throws, and it's like you rewind the film, and you go, there's no way that he just did that. How did he just do that? That's the only way to explain Keelan. That guy is dynamite. Both very nice statements.
1: Very nice things. They're both both compliments. It's more of a... I don't know how to describe it except that, like, it's almost like a crush kind of sort of thing. It's like, man, you know, Austin ain't that bad. You know, like, you know, about 8 or 9. And then Keelan rocks by and it's like,
0: it's the safer option as opposed to the, like, I kind of want to see what that's all about. Yeah,
1: like, wow. It's difficult because it is a battle. And at least from the coach's perspective, when they tell us, It's a neck and neck situation, mm-hmm. But when you hear a player say things like that, it's kind of a, okay, so there's a feel. Like, it's not a telltale sign, but it's kind of one of those things of, man, when it's like the Adrian Peterson, when that brother throws that, when he throws that ball, it's like, oh, okay, so there's a little mm-hmm. difference. There's a little mm-hmm. bit more juice when it comes to Keelan. But again, he talks about Austin in a very high manner of, like, hey, he's business. Let's go out here. Let's get it done. And you appreciate that. And that's more of a leadership standpoint. But when he's describing Keelan, it's, hey, when he's out there, it's like, man, you got to see this.
0: Yeah.
1: So I'm not saying, and again, I'm in the camp of it's a battle, if you wanted to call it that, but I think the lean is Keelan Russell. I would lean Keelan Russell.
0: Yeah.
1: But if you're hearing a player say something like that, where it's, you know, Austin is great, love what he does, he's very businesslike, can appreciate that. But then you look at Keelan Russell and it's, like that boy bad.
0: Yeah, and I truly do believe it, right? That, and I said this a couple of weeks ago, you know, I'm not worried about the quarterback situation. I'm worried about what's around the quarterback situation. I truly do believe that either one of these guys you can go and win a lot of football games with, but especially if the other pieces, you know, maybe need some more time to gel, I think you have to go with the guy that has the higher ceiling, in my opinion. And I go back to what Ryan Grubb said last week, that I thought was, and maybe this is reading too much into it, but talking to other people, it's like, yeah, that really stood out to me as well. It's when Ryan Grubb was talking about the quarterbacks and where they've grown the most, and the thing he said for Keelan Russell is that he's learning to take care of the football more. He's being more careful with it. He's not, you know, there aren't as many turnover-worthy plays from Keelan Russell. That's the key, in my opinion. Like, if that's not an issue with him or a concern, he's going to be the guy. Because that was maybe the one thing holding him back a little bit, was just, okay, like, yeah, he'll go out there, he'll make the great throws, but, you know, every now and then maybe he gets a little, you know, he starts feeling it a little bit, and he's got a heat check in there, and it doesn't work out so well. Yeah. But if you're able to eliminate that, I think everything else that he offers, it's going to be hard to keep him off the field, in my opinion. And I think what you just heard from Marshall Pritchett kind of maybe backs that sentiment up just a little bit there. So those are some of the notes from fall camp on the offensive side. Also, Caleb Edwards, hearing good things about him in the tight end room, doing a really nice job, not only as a pass catcher, but in the blocking game as well. And I mentioned him, but we know Josh Ford going to be a big part of the offense for what he can do block-wise, blocking there on the offensive front and helping in the run game a lot as well. But on the defensive side, let's hear about the defensive side from Kane Womack. No better man to talk about it than him, the defensive coordinator there for the Alabama Crimson Tide. So just a couple cuts here from Kane Womack as he met with the media on Friday. But this is the one you want to hear. This is the one that'll get you excited. So this is Kane Womack. He's talking about the defensive line and how they have made it a key point, a point of emphasis to be more physical this season.
2: I think we have improved our physicality there up front. I think we've improved in our consistency as a defensive line unit. And then we've simply, you know, we've gotten bigger. I mean, the last 2 years here, we've been, you know, 14th in the SEC in frames, in D-line frames up front. I think this year now we're fourth or fifth. And so we have worked really hard, right, to get ourselves back in a position to where we can be a big physical defensive line.
0: So there you go. That's, I believe the saying that he had over the weekend was mass kicks ass.
1: That is true.
0: And, I mean, you heard it right there, right? You went from being, what, the second or third smallest defensive line to one of the top five biggest in the SEC year to year. So that should probably make a difference, I would say. That's probably a good thing that they went out and got the Terrence Greens and Devin Tompkins of the world. How about the guys behind him, though? You've got the linebacker core. We know Caleb Woodson, he transferred over from Virginia Tech. Big expectations from him. He seems to be, you know, kind of a leader on that defense already. But what about the guy beside him? Maybe going to be QB Reese. Looks like that's maybe the next inside linebacker to join him there. But this is Kane Womack talking his thoughts on that linebacker core so far.
2: Chuck Morrell does a fantastic job in the offseason of just preparing his guys. He's relentless in the preparation that he demands out of that room. And those young linebackers, they don't know anything different, and so they follow suit. They work their ass off. They live in the building. And it's really been great to see their development. You know, some of the improvements that we've made on the D-line this offseason certainly helps that linebacking core as well. I think, you know, one thing that we wanted to make sure is that we were more aggressive from the backing core, you know, guys getting downhill and being more aggressive at the line of scrimmage. And I think those guys have really taken heart to that.
0: So there you go. There's Kane Womack talking about the front seven of the defense. That, I mean, all sounds good.
1: Yeah.
0: See how it looks on the field on September 5th, but sounds good.
1: I've started to pick up this trend for you as far as what happened in 2025. It was successful, but it leaves a little bit of a stain. And you are more of a, let's just see it. It's hard to kind of put all your chips behind it, which kind of goes back to why you think they're going to be 9-3. But it does kind of... I'm with you, though. We are going to have to see it in order to believe it because of how
0: we heard a lot of good things last year.
1: Correct.
0: And I know it's crazy to think, oh, well, you made a playoff game and won a playoff game, and that's still disappointing. But it's
1: enough.
0: But a lot of the things that you heard about being more physical and
1: true,
0: like those are the things that came back to bite you at the end.
1: Yeah.
0: So.
1: So I'll put it like this. I know it's the first week of the season, but you need to see complete and total domination out the gate.
0: 63-0. 63-3. We'll give them a field goal.
1: You'll give them a field goal?
0: We'll give them a field goal.
1: But I do agree with you, though, because, one, you were returning a lot of guys last year that played a good amount. And then this year, in the secondary, you feel confident. But that front seven, it's – we're not asking you to go out here and be, you know, the Quinnen Williams of the world or Josh, you know, like we're not asking you to go out here and be like the Courtney Upshaws and things of that nature.
0: Yeah.
1: But there needs to be an identity defensively of, okay, if we are physical, if we are being more aggressive, we have to see this. Like, there's no ands, ifs, or buts about it. And I think it's fair. And it's hard. Again, it's early on in fall camp, but I think having Kane Womack be your defense coordinator for the third straight year, the continuity, there is a sense of expectation. But even within the past 2 years, not to say they haven't lived up to expectation, but you can still see there needs to be improvement in certain areas. So I get it, and I see, and I understand how it is difficult to hear him say this without us having a visual representation of, okay, let's get this thing on the road. And I think it's fair. And also, again, we thought this going into the season last year, and then it was Florida State happened, and it's correct. Okay, if this is how bad it could potentially be, by God, there are some things that you need to shore up. So to not give us that false sense of hope and see that it can turn. But I get it. I understand.
0: Yeah, and I'm not saying don't get excited about the things that you're hearing, because you're hearing good stuff. It's just, you know, we're still technically in talking season right. for a little bit longer. So, you just got to take it all with a grain of salt. But we will see where it ends up when the season gets kicked off. But that's everything you need to know, getting you caught up on Alabama as well as the Auburn Tigers this fall camp. A lot of you chiming in on the text line, 205-834-9450. We'll get to some of your questions, your comments, your excitement levels for both Alabama and Auburn. But we've also got some other big news in college football, generally speaking, that we've got to get to. The future of the college football playoff being discussed once again today. We'll tell you what could be on the docket there and get to your text messages next here on Chalks.
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0: .636 here on your Monday morning. Conrad Van Order, Damian Mitchell here with you until 7 o'clock, and we'll hand you off to McElroy and Kublik in the morning. and they will continue talking fall camps for Alabama, Auburn, and around the SEC. So we're going to get to some of the news outside of fall camp, what's going on that can impact college football as a whole here in just a minute, because there's a couple of big things on the docket there. 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All right, we'll get to your text messages here coming up, but quickly, just kind of getting you up to date on what's going on outside of fall camps. So the Protect College Sports Act, that's been a big topic of conversation for a while. We thought there was going to be a vote at the end of last week after the SEC and Big Ten finally said that they would support the bill. And we got very, very close. It ran into the wee hours of Saturday morning, 2 a.m. Eastern time to be specific with you. But it hit a dead end. A vote was not cast. They didn't get enough support there in the Senate to have a formal vote on the Protect College Sports Act. So it's now going to be on the docket coming up in September. So the Senate, they're now on a month-long recess. They'll be back in business on September the 14th. So going to have to wait until at least then to get this back on the table. And this was the statement from Senator Ted Cruz and Eric Schmidt that they released on Saturday. It says, the Protect College Sports Act continues to show great momentum. Senators Cruz and Schmidt have worked tirelessly with the support of nearly every conference in the country, HBCUs, and the Olympic Sports Committee. It's clear that this bill is the only way to save college sports and women's sports. While we're disappointed that we could not get the unanimous consent agreement to finish this week, we locked in a guaranteed vote in September. With the strong support of President Trump, we look forward to him signing the bill on college game day this fall. End of quote. So, yeah, they want to have a big show of it on college game day. And
1: makes sense.
0: Yeah, see, you were just talking about believe it when you see it with Alabama. I'll believe that when I see it as well. But that's the latest on the Protect College Sports Act. So the good news is we don't have to talk about it for at least a month. And then yep. By then, the season will have started, and we'll just kind of, like, maybe we can just say one day, oh, yeah, they passed it. Cool. Let's move on. We're talking football now. So that's what's going on there. I mentioned it earlier, though, you also have the college football playoff. They are having discussions. Their executives are having discussions today to talk about potential playoff expansion. So the focus continues to be on 16 and 24 team formats, but there's no decision expected to be

0: championship games. And that's what it all boils down to, right? Can you get enough money flowing into these conferences to make it worthwhile to eliminate the conference championship games? If the answer is yes, then I think we all know that we're going to have an expanded playoff. So we'll see what they ultimately decide with coming up. But today, not expected to have a formal announcement or a decision made or anything, just kind of continuing the discussions, keeping the ball rolling as the season's about to start. So that's what's going on with the Protect College Sports Act and college football playoff expansion talks. So let's get to the text line, though. 641 here on your Monday, 834-9450, if you want to get on the text line as we roll along here. Let's see. John Mack is, and man, he's already in midseason form.
1: Already.
0: I don't have time to read all of these.
1: Already.
0: I don't have time to read all of these, but I did think it was funny. He was texting about Ryan Williams dropping passes when we were talking about Auburn. And so, like, you're not even listening to what we're having to say. You're just
1: waking up choosing violence.
0: Yeah, you're just waking up being a hater, but you're not even, like, listening to what we're actually talking about. You're just like, oh, of course they're dropping passes. Ryan Williams is on the team. So, well, we were talking about Auburn, but thank you. They do have, Brian Williams Jr.?
1: Yeah.
0: So
1: maybe that's what he's...
0: It's close enough in close terms enough. Of names.
1: Yeah.
0: But, you know, whatever. Thank you, Don Don, for regurgitating all of the Auburn updates that we shared this morning. About the wide receivers.
1: Gotta update the newsletter, baby. Mm-hmm. He's on top of it.
0: Yes, he is. Fanboy chimes in about the statement we read you from Marshall Pritchett, the tight end there at Alabama, on Kalen Russell and Austin Mack. He says, after hearing those statements, I don't know. Do I want a leader or the flashy guy at quarterback? Look, here's the thing, and tell me if I'm wrong, because you were a wide receiver, and from a leadership standpoint, yes, it's very important at the quarterback position. I also feel like as this situation progresses, though, you will have guys that naturally gravitate towards one of the quarterbacks, and when correct. That happens, that leadership, I feel like if you're a quarterback, that leadership part is probably a little just natural to you because you've had that your entire life in high school and growing up, and that was just expected of you. But now, once the guys start to kind of gravitate one way or the other, I think that's when you see I don't think that this means that Kalen Russell can't be a leader. It just correct. Maybe means that Austin Mack, he's more experienced. He's the veteran guy.
1: Right.
0: Like, you have the leg up maybe in that way. But if the guys start gravitating towards Kalen and it's clear it's him, I don't think that's going to be a problem, the leadership stuff.
1: No, because you're still one play away. And it's not like you're going to, like, mail it in. You're going to – it's a competition, and quarterback is such an important role. Can he play? Does he put us in the best position to have success and to win football games? That's the end-all, be-all. Nobody is stopping Austin Mack in the event that he is QB2 of not continuing to be a leader, still doing what he needs to do. Mm-hmm. As if he is the starter, because again, Kalen Russell's one play away from being a backup, and vice versa. They're both going towards the same goal. It's just that's the most important position on the field, and like you said, there's a natural progression that will happen as we get into fall camp, as we get into scrimmages.
0: Yeah,
1: that really and truly, yeah, the coach is going to have the end all be all when it comes to who is the quarterback one. But even he's going to be able to read a room. If he has a true grasp on the locker room and a true grasp on what's going on in practice, it's like I'm starting to pick up trends. Like, you can hear some of the side conversations. Even if you, again, we're all in this together. But even as a receiver, you have, I'm not going to say a preference, but there is a lean. Like, it's a, okay, I've gotten reps with him when he was when I was at the ones, or – you know, like, okay, Austin throws a good ball. He has a different expectation when I run a certain route. And it's like, okay, well, this is something we have to build chemistry with. But also, there's some times where you're running a route, even if his route's on air, you kind of, like, you'll catch a ball. And it's like, whoo, okay, like, that's, it's different. Like, it's a different feel, and you kind of organically grow that as you get more reps with a guy. Mm-hmm. But also, there has to be a time where you, even as a coaching staff, you got to say, like, hey, this is our guy. We need the entire first unit out there so we can start building the playbook. We can start building on things that we know that we're going to be running and see how everything goes as far as timing, what our hat and hand placement are on the offensive line, like how do we want to run certain routes. Like, there are things that just

0: continuously progress when you know who that number one guy is.
1: Yeah, so we'll see how that situation progresses. A number of you sharing your thoughts there on the comments that we had earlier on Keelan Russell and Austin Mack. And you've got a ways to go. You're going to have your first scrimmage on Thursday. The second scrimmage is going to be next week. And as we heard from Grubb and just the understanding around that program is that's when the decision's going to be made. So this week is going to be pivotal for both guys as you get that first opportunity in the first scrimmage. And who knows, if it goes sideways or it heavily favors one guy on Thursday in the scrimmage. I mean, Ryan Grubb came out and said, yeah, we're not afraid to name a starter after the first scrimmage if it's clear the direction that we need to go so that we can lock in a guy and have the offense build around him and get ready for the start of the season. So a pivotal handful of days coming up for both quarterbacks there in Tuscaloosa as fall camp rolls on. So we'll get to more of your text, 205-834-9450. Your thoughts, what's going on with Alabama and Auburn football as we kick off week two of fall camp right here on Jocks.
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0: Yeah. 6:51 here on Morning Jocks. Damien and Conrad here with you for a few more moments. As we get you set for McElroy and Kublik in the morning, coming up at the top of the hour. 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
8: All right, final few moments of the show before I hand you off to McElroy and Kublik in the morning. Just a quick reminder, you can download the Jocks app. Take us with you wherever you go all throughout the college football season. You can also follow us on YouTube at Jocks TV and watch us live on our video stream there all the each and every weekday. And like, subscribe, all that good stuff. If you want to see, you just like having a visual element to it, we would love to have you check us out there on YouTube and on the Jocks app. Getting to your text, though, I like this one. This kind of goes back to what we were trying to say earlier about Keelan Russell and Austin Mack. This texter says, Austin Mack sounds like that cute girl next door that has grown up around your family. She's already picked out her college. She knows what her major is going to be. And then Keelan Russell is that super hot girl that just moved to the school. You don't know that much about her, but you just can't stop thinking about trying to ask her out.
0: I mean, that's kind of the way Pritchard described him. It's like, hey, we appreciate.
8: And I know which one I'm picking every time, but you also know which one you're probably going to ultimately end up with, and they're not the same one.
0: No.
8: But you got to, like, you got to.
0: You got to.
8: You got to see.
0: You got to shoot your shot.
8: You got to try.
0: That's the best way to describe it.
8: Yeah, I can't.
0: To be honest.
8: 10 out of 10 analogy there. That's spot on pretty spot on. All right, this one comes in from our buddy Bammer Abroad over there across the pond. It says, for the Alabama quarterback room, at what point does we have confidence in both our guys and it's a tight battle turn into we don't actually know who's going to lead our team to success? Glad y'all seem to not be worried about it. He does mention, though, that hearing Womack talk about guys' frames has me jacked up, reminiscing of the 2016 team and dominating on the defensive side of the ball.
0: Okay.
8: So he's happy about the defense.
0: Hang your hat on that.
8: Worried about the quarterback.
0: Yeah, defense wins championships.
8: You don't need a good quarterback anymore to play. You just need a good defense, right?
0: A serviceable guy.
8: Just roll anybody out there. Tyler Buckner could lead this team to a playoff, right?
0: Let's not get too carried away.
8: I do understand the sentiment, though, because we've always been told, right, if you have two quarterbacks, you don't have any quarterbacks. I get that.
0: Right.
8: Maybe that'll turn out to be true. I think it's going to be fine. Clarence from Hoover, do you guys think whoever loses the starting quarterback job will stay throughout the rest of their eligibility at Alabama? No.
0: Not to yet.
8: They got to stay the rest of this year, but
0: Yeah.
1: Especially if it's Keelan Russell, because Austin Mack has, I think, 1 year of eligibility left after that. You're going to want to go somewhere and do what you got to do to play on Sundays. So that's just my opinion there. But appreciate all the text messages. We're back with you tomorrow at 6. McElroy and Kubik in the morning is next.
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12: All right, welcome in. McElroy and Kubelik in the morning. It is Monday, August 10th, 7 a.m. right here on Jocks. And we are back at it, full strength, heading into football season, fall camp underway for everyone. The overreactions plentiful over the weekend in college football, which Sometimes makes it fun. Sometimes makes it a little bit annoying. But it's good to be back with you guys. How's everybody been?
11: Dude, we're good. Fall camp rolling. Lots to talk about. Lots to be looking forward to.
12: Lots to talk about last week?
11: Yeah, actually, we got through a lot of things last week. I don't even know what, to be honest with you. Like, what in particular did we talk about? Can't answer that.
12: There's only a few things happening.
11: Yeah, just a few.
12: Cruz Cantwell, Bill, not going to make it.
11: We didn't talk about that.
12: Fall camp's opening for everybody.
11: Did talk about that.
12: 2022 class, going to get an extra year.
11: Did talk about that. And I'm amazed at the overreaction when it comes to that, by the way. Like, the amount of people that are freaking out. Like, I was listening to a show, a good show, by the way, one that I listen to regularly. And they were sitting there saying, all these guys in the NFL that are in camp are going to get cut and all of a sudden go play college football. Like, in camp, by the way, I believe, double check my math, I believe you have to sign an NFL contract to participate in camp. Like, that's you don't just go say, hey, I'm here, give me a helmet. Like, you have to sign a contract. So is that contract going to make them ineligible for college?
12: Also, this my biggest question with this, and obviously the bigger names that have come down have been on the Indiana defensive line, which I do think adds some help, and I do think makes them different. But I don't look at those two names and say all of a sudden my view on Indiana has completely changed. And maybe those people that say that were a little bit more down on Indiana than I was coming into the season. Really good players. Great to be able to add guys that are going to be able to do those things. But if you go to there's one Twitter portal transfer account. I think it's like I can find it for you. If you were to go through and just look at this account, it's the 247 Sports Transfer Portal. The last, probably 40 of the last 50 posts are guys that are looking to find an extra year in college football this year.
11: Yeah.
12: Which is great. Some of those are FCS. Some of those are Power Four. Where are they going to find a spot? How many teams just have extra spots sitting around for that position and need that guy and want that guy? Are going to be able to come to an agreement. Personally, they understand who he is, what he is. Cool, bring him in. When you're a week into practice.
11: Yeah.
12: The timing's going to have to work out also. And I'm with you. The reaction of when it came down was every team's going to have five or six guys that are going to be a year older, going to come in and completely change their program.
11: Totally.
12: And I just don't see that taking place.
11: I don't think it's likely. I think you got what you got at this point. If you can bring back a guy that was on your roster last year, then, and he can help you, then by all means, like, I could see that happening. But at the end of the day, like, there is a rule right now in the NCAA that if you sign a contract with a professional sports league, you cannot come back and play in the United States domestically. Now, you could tell, well, they played at Europa Basketball Association, whatever. I mean, whatever it is.
12: How would the situation with like a Cole Hudson work? Did he just go to camp sign a deal?
11: No, he was on rookie mini camp, which you don't sign. That's literally a tryout. Any one of us could go to rookie mini camp is the bottom of the bottom of the bottom of the barrel. For example, as a rookie, I didn't even participate in rookie mini camp. So it's like literally, you ever seen the movie Invincible?
12: Most of the undrafted guys are going to be there, basically. I've actually never watched Invincible, no.
11: Man, you are missing out.
12: I think I watched the program in extra time.
11: Might be the worst movie I've ever seen, but...
12: So I'm not going to be putting it on today.
11: I wouldn't recommend it. First of all, believing that Mark Wahlberg was capable enough to play in the NFL is tough enough to begin with, let alone...
12: Mark Wahlberg works out at like 4 a.m. every morning.
11: He's also 5'5".
12: You'd be on board with him.
11: Yeah, love him. 5'5".
12: So he's kicker size.
11: A little under.
12: Got it.
11: Like, that's fine. Like, it's beside the point. What I'm getting at is that movie is, there's a lot of things about that movie that are inaccurate and feel over-dramatized, like most football movies. That one in particular, though, I've just watched the first 20 minutes. You'll see what I'm saying. Dedicate 20 minutes of your life to it, and you'll understand exactly what I mean. It scares guys with, like, pot bellies out there going through camp. It's like, this is a bit much. Anyways, moving on, there's a very beginning of the movie where Dick Vermeil says we're going to have open tryouts, essentially, for guys that want to try to make the Eagles roster. And that is essentially what rookie minicamp is. Like, it's for the guys that aren't even good enough to be guaranteed a spot in camp.
13: Right.
11: So, like, if you go to that, then yes, you can come back because there's been no contract signed. The interesting thing about in Indiana's situation is that both the guys that are coming back were actually injured last year, so they weren't able to participate in the pre-draft festivities. They haven't been able to participate in camp. Remember, Stephen Daly tore his ACL in the Big Ten championship game. Like, there's a bunch of weird deals around. So Cole Hudson can play because he never signed anything. But if you're in training camp, you've gotten some sort of NFL contract signing bonus, minimal, maybe $5,000, maybe $10,000, maybe in some obscure cases, $50,000, but it's small, and you're going through camp. Like, you're on the, if you get hurt in preseason, the NFL, you are on the roster. You get an IR benefit. So it's good. But I don't think there's going to be a bunch of guys coming out of camp to get cut in a couple of weeks and say, oh, yeah, I'm going back to college.
13: Yeah, I'm back in.
11: I don't think it's going to work like that.
13: There should be a deadline, which maybe there is, that you have to be on a team, be added to a team's roster. I don't know what that deadline is. There has to be something. We can't just go into a season week three and say, oh, this guy's a part of our football team now.
11: That'd be nice.
13: Imagine. Probably not going to work that way.
11: Have you ever seen the movie Miracle?
13: I have seen that one.
11: Yeah, so yeah. You know the scene where they're all going through camp together, and it's been really hard and really challenging. They've gotten really close, and they're starting to really play as one. And then what does Brooks do? He goes and brings in the guy from Minnesota who had been having a big year, and all of a sudden he comes in, and the rest of the roster is like, well, what the heck? We've been together for 5 months, and this guy all of a sudden gets added at the last minute, and he's now going to be a part of our future plans. So all the captains, Ruzioni, Rob O'Callaghan, Brian Quox, the goalie.
13: Yeah, him.
11: Yeah, the goalie guy with the mask.
13: That one.
11: Jimmy Craig. Ruzioni. Anyways, they go to Herb Brooks and they're like, hey, this is ridiculous, Herb. Like, we've all been working our tail off for you for the last 4 months. We've grown really close. We've done everything you've asked us to do. And now you bring one guy in, and that's one less roster spot for the guys that have been close and that have been coming together. That's not right. And Herb says, well, I don't care. That guy can help us. He's a heck of a player. And they're like, well, he hasn't been with us. He's like, well, do you think he can't help us? Like, no. Not with us, he hasn't. That was Ruzioni's final line. And that's the same type of dynamic that's going to happen if you bring a guy in off an NFL training camp, put him in your roster after you've been in fall camp for 3 months.
13: I wondered the same thing, and it's one of the reasons I wanted to bring this up, because I have not seen or heard a single person bring up this side of this. Is, you know, there's the Thomas Castellanos and those other names that are floating around about, can you fit him in? I'm sure TJ Finley's name is still floating around out there somewhere.
11: He's going back
13: to
11: Auburn.
13: Can you add him? I don't think they need him right now.
11: Good fit.
13: And he is actually a name when you want to talk about being added late, someone who was added literally right before the season started, because we had conversations with Georgia State going into that opener. They knew they were going to add him, but he wasn't officially a part of the team for that game. Nonetheless, what does the locker room say about these guys being added? I think even from an Indiana perspective, and it's not that there's anything wrong with adding Stephen Daly. There's not that there's anything wrong with adding guys that have been on your team prior. But there are guys that have been waiting their turn, went through the entire offseason program, did everything in spring ball, have been doing things in fall camp, and now all of a sudden your reps are going down? You're losing reps in practice? I don't care how good a locker room guy you were.
11: Juice ain't worth the squeeze.
13: But put yourself in that position. Mm-hmm. And that's what folks have not done, is the players who have been in the program multiple years, or the players who waited their turn even 1 year, just last year, mm-hmm. and all of a sudden, here comes a guy that was there before. You're expecting to be the number one or the number two. Now you're being bumped back to two or three. Your reps are being cut in half by three quarters. And I realize, D lineman, you want to roll them, it's good. You get more of a rotation, that could be great, but in some instances, there's got to be a conversation about what's the rest of the locker room saying about this.
11: Yeah.
13: This guy just being added last minute. And maybe they're just such good leaders and such good locker room guys in every instance that it's not worth the conversation. But it's the first thing I think about when I see someone potentially being added, potentially being brought in this late, and especially someone who thought they were going to be gone. So come January, the end of January, they're out of there. And you hadn't even seen them for 3 or 4 months. Oh, yeah, guess what? I'm coming to play with you guys again this year.
11: Yeah.
13: Oh.
11: Ah.
13: Okay.
11: Love it.
13: A little different.
11: I just don't see it. I don't see it happening. I think the coaches are going to ask themselves at that point, it's like, is this guy really worth the squeeze? Like, is this juice really worth the squeeze? Like, there could be. I mean, we all know this. What was it that made Indiana their special sauce last year? It was unselfishness. And also, I think that they had a bunch of guys that worked really well together and were willing to do things that were uncommon in modern day college football. So I don't see that as like a huge factor. Like they were literally monitoring guys getting cut in camp in this show I was listening to yesterday. I was like, this is ridiculous. Like, I couldn't imagine a coach bringing a guy in like out of camp. I don't even know if he's allowed to. I don't even know if that guy still has eligibility. And also, too, would a coach really want to do that? I have a hard time seeing it.
13: Yeah, I do think there are some places that just the numbers are down and the culture is not towards the top of the list, and they're just, it's a little bit of desperation, mm-hmm. where they'll say, man, we can get this dude in, he's more talented than what we got. Yeah, let's go. We'll take him. But I'm kind of with you. I think there was a bit of an overreaction to it, that these floodgates were going to open to guys that were going to come in and play college football that we thought were going to be out, and now all of a sudden it was going to be totally different. There was a part of, and I believe you guys had this conversation because I had people text me about multiple conversations you had. I learned a lot, even though I wasn't able to catch much of the show. Like, I learned a lot about your travel problems.
11: Oh, yeah.
13: People told me all about that.
11: That was a lot of fun.
13: Learned a lot about how you handle your fall camp. And there has been some discussion, a new discussion about something that I guess has been uncovered about Alex Golish. And that is that he is soft.
11: Yes.
13: And he ain't tough.
11: Country club.
13: But you know, that's something that we need to discuss on the show today. 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Nick Kelly of AL.com, quick update on Alabama. 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
13: All right, welcome back in. McElroy and Kubelik in the morning. 7:17 a.m. Monday, August 10th, right here on Jocks. As we inch towards college football season. Week zero is right around the corner. We'll talk Alabama. We'll talk Auburn. He joins us each and every week at this time from ESPN, the SEC Network, and you can hear him right here on Jocks 2 to 6 p.m. Thanks to our friends at Craneworks, it's Paul Feinbaum.
17: Lift it, load it, grade it, grind it, move it, haul it, rig it, dig it. Craneworks, Craneworks, yeah! The big dog's got it.
10: Paul Feinbaum on Mac and Cube in the morning is brought to you by Craneworks. Lift it, buy it, rent it, the big dog's got it. Now, Paul Feinbaum.
13: Paul, always great to have you in on a Monday. And as someone who has been a writer for multiple platforms here in the city of Birmingham, I'm sure this one has crossed your desk. I was out last week, so we didn't get a chance to discuss it. But interested in how much your opinion has changed on Alex Golish, Auburn head coach, since he's gone soft and decided to move his team into a hotel to prepare for the season and hold fall camp there.
18: Well, I mean, it's not exactly a junction from Paul Bryant in the late 50s, but I do like what he's doing. And yeah, I've stayed there before and you have too, and it's a luxury hotel on a beautiful golf course. But I still like the idea of putting everybody together. I like the idea of however long this lasts, taking phones away and keys away. And I think there's a method to that madness. And I was in South Alabama on Saturday morning and running into both Auburn and Alabama fans, and they all seem to think he's got the right idea. I'm not saying that I know what's going on at Kalen DeBoer's camp, but we do feel like we know what's going on at Auburn, and it's a significant step up from what we've seen in a long time. So I really like the whole concept of it, and I like almost everything I've heard from Alex Golish so far.
11: Clearly you're not a pet lover, Paul, because I even saw some people saying, well, what, that's so, I can't believe you're taking them away from their pets. Like, I mean, it's like, if people are just going to be critical just to be critical, it's absolutely absurd. Like, why is it that we're, and it honestly applies a little bit to Kalen DeBoer too. It's like, he can't win for losing. Like, if you like him, you like him. If you don't, you don't. Same to be said with Golish, same to be said with any coach right now. Why is it that way?
18: Well, because I think everybody's got a voice. I mean, Greg, you go back any number of years, and it was hard for an average fan to be heard. 30 years ago, you had to write a letter to the editor and hope it got published. 25 years ago, talk radio started emerging in a very big way, and then the internet. So now everyone thinks their voice is not only being heard by tens of thousands, they think it's really important. And what's really strange is that some of these voices get metastasized or blown up all over the place, and then they take on a life of their own. So I'm not about to say that everybody doesn't count, but some of the critics, and I'm certainly familiar with a number of them, probably get heard a little bit louder than others.
13: I don't believe this will surprise you. And Paul Feinbaum joining us, thanks to CraneWorks. He does it every year. But I continue to be surprised almost annually by individual highlights coming out of team practices that I understand they are what they are. But some people, Paul, will generally change their opinion about a team when they see one guy make one play. And it's mind-boggling to me. Do you sort of warn people, be careful that, I mean, these are the actual teams that are putting this out. There's a reason that they want you to feel a certain way about what you're seeing, but so I see college football analysts that are legitimately changing their opinion on teams because of one play they saw in one practice.
18: Well, there's a reason for that, I think, because the media is so different, and this is not a discourse on the state of sports media, because it's almost all media, Cole, but the teams now have all the power. The schools have all the power. They can control the narrative. Because the so-called media that we talk to every day don't really have any independent. They don't have any ability to go in there and report, or maybe they do. They just don't use it. So they're taking what the team gets them. They're putting it on a big platform. One play makes you think that a quarterback who you weren't sure about can get the ball to a receiver. One catch, and we see this every year, makes you think that that every receiver on every SEC team is going to be the next Jerry Rice. Yeah, it's all blown out of proportion. But you said something that's even more disturbing. It's one thing for fans to believe it. Fans should believe all that. But when analysts start buying into it, it just starts to show how much you have to question almost every analyst, because there's a tributary that ties into where their platform is coming from. And I know I'm getting deep into the weeds here, but it's the reality of the situation.
11: I think it's fair to question anybody that uses social media as an evaluation metric. I wouldn't do that. I think that's a safe assumption. If an analyst does that, discredit them immediately. Paul, you've been very outspoken, you alongside Stephen A, about Kalen DeBoer and maybe just some of the frustrations that you have with Kalen DeBoer. I'm just curious where it's coming from. I feel like he hasn't said much, and I think that's probably the right approach, frankly, given the youth of his team and given the chip that I think the team collectively has on their shoulder. So where are some of your doubts coming from over the last couple of weeks?
18: Well, listen, I don't need to tell either one of you what happens when Kalen DeBoer speaks and says something that somebody either misinterprets or looks at very narrowly. Then they'll put somebody like me on a show, and then the reaction is specifically to what he just said and not what he said in maybe a 15 or 20 minute discourse. Sure. I know that sounds like I'm quantifying or alibi. I'm not, because I sat there last week twice with Mike Greenberg, as you have done many times, and responded to a very direct question. As far as Stephen A., I won't answer for him, but I think his answers are self-explanatory. He loved the Nick Saban era, and it's not going to change for him. It has changed for me in varying degrees, and I get a kick out of some of the criticism I get on our show and on social media. There we go again. That I'm out to get Kalen DeBoer. I am not. I've told you guys many times I like him. I think he is an elite coach. I have, the only part of that that some people don't like is I have questioned in the long run, is he the right coach at Alabama? Some of that is a representation of man on the street. Some of it is a reputation of my own opinions. And some of it is obviously a direct result of what we have seen here in two seasons.
11: Well, what's funny is like a lot of people have asked me over the years, like, what's Paul's deal with Kalen? I'm like, every time I've talked to him, he seems to really like him. That's why I've been a little taken aback. I didn't know if something had changed in your eyes with the trajectory of the program. Cause I feel like if anything, you've been fairly supportive. So are you still relatively optimistic about this upcoming season for the Tide?
18: To confuse people even more, the answer is yes. I do, and listen, I don't know him like some of you, but I feel like I've been around him enough where I really do like him, and you know, we've had talks. We don't sit there and talk XOs. The last time I was around him for a long time, we talked about his daughter because I just found that story to be really interesting. But I look at Alabama, and I've landed on 9-3, and that is not a terrible season. Anytime you land on a specific number, most analysts are going to say, yeah, but it could go this way or it could go that way. Everyone listening knows that. Okay. So that's why you try to land on a specific. I think the reason I've said 9-3 is I maintain that contrary to some people's opinions, I like the schedule. And I think some of the, whether Alabama ends up at 10-2, or at 8-4 is primarily going to depend on whether other schools like Tennessee, like South Carolina, and maybe even like LSU late in the year, where they are. When you play a team in November, they may have checked out or they may be playing for a CFP berth. When you play a team like South Carolina, you don't know which you're going to get, the even year Shane Beamer or the odd year Shane Beamer. He's usually pretty good in even years.
13: Paul, also just wanted to ask you about the Protect College Sports Act that looked like was not able to get in before the Senate floor summer recess. Does this kill it? Does it remove most likelihood that this is able to be passed? What does this do for this big picture, in your opinion?
18: Well, let me answer the question by leaning on the senior senator from Alabama. I was at a function Saturday morning, and you wait in a green room, and it was about 40 or 50 minutes behind, and I happened to spend 30 minutes talking to Tommy Tuberville, who was in Washington a couple of hours earlier and waiting for that to be heard. He gave me the impression there's a lot of headwinds up there. And you already know that, but I think it could spell trouble. I think this thing needed to go last week, Cole. Had it gone last week, it would have passed. I don't count votes in the Senate, but I think the worm has turned on it somewhat.
13: Paul, always appreciate the time. Great stuff as always. We'll catch up again next week.
18: Enjoyed it. Thank you.
13: Paul Feinbaum joining us on the Higginbotham Hotline. Joins us thanks to CraneWorks each and every week. Interesting thoughts there on a couple of different topics, but we probably need to follow up on one thing that we asked Paul, and that again is Auburn solved? We'll discuss it next on Jocks.
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6: Tour.org.
13: I will fully admit that there are hesitations to make certain references here. We'll open up the phones for you guys as well. 205-834-9450. 205-834-9450. If you would like to get in, you can also tweet in at Mac and Cube. Jolly tweets in at Mac and Cube. That was a great question for Feinbaum. I listen to his show. He absolutely takes a different tone on his show in regards to DeBoer. Good job, G-Mac. And for everyone who says he's not the guy and he's terrible, I want a realistic replacement, not fever dream hallucinations. I mean, Paul does host a show, which I believe by definition is there to entertain.
11: So, and or to elicit response.
13: Potentially. he may or may not have been known to.
11: Mission accomplished. And I love Paul. I know Paul likes to stir it up. I'm not mad at him.
13: No.
11: I'm not mad at him for that. I disagree with him, but I'm not mad at him at all.
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13: I hesitate to even do this. One of the frustrations that I had is when this was released by said entity here in Birmingham, the amount of people who jumped at the opportunity to respond to it, which I have chosen normally to just steer clear of because, honestly, I don't think it's worth it.
11: Mission accomplished.
13: However, while on vacation last week, I probably had close to double-digit Auburn fans ask me why this was the opinion, which I do feel like is specifically the graphic that the entity put out, which reads, Auburn football coach goes soft, trades toughness for spa staycation.
11: Heck yeah.
13: But right above that, it says in yellow writing, opinion. Mm-hmm. Which I feel like we removed from this, and some people are taking it as fact. Some people may be even taking it as knowledgeable on current situation, which I would remove that from.
11: Mm.
13: Some people may be even taking it as knowledgeable as how to fall football camp operates. which I may remove that from as well. But when you heard about it, when you saw it, and I believe you saw the headline, Greg, and decided not to dig any deeper, but when I saw the fact that Alex Golas was going to take the Auburn football team for, I believe, 13 days to the Marriott Grand National, which is actually kind of funny because I feel like I have pretty good knowledge of it. My family, we went down there for kind of a summer vacation this year.
11: Wow, soft.
13: We are a soft family. We had two basketball camps in Auburn, so we just decided to stay.
11: That must be nice.
13: Or are we going to drive them from Birmingham every morning?
11: Yeah.
13: That'd have been good.
11: If you want to teach your kids real life lessons.
13: Yes.
11: This is what 280 is, kids.
13: At 3 a.m. It would have been awesome.
11: This is champions hours. Here's kids. This right here is a Starbucks.
13: And so like we were able to go over to the football facility, see how soft they were. Boys got to hit in the batting cages at the baseball facility. Like, we made a week out of it. It was awesome.
11: That's awesome. I'm glad you had a good time. Soft.
13: And there's no part of walking around that facility that says, like, spa, first off.
11: Okay.
13: If you've been in the facility, the spa is at one sort of different end. Now, is there a really cool, like, pool for the kids out back? Yes. Are there multiple places to eat? Yes. Can you see a golf course? Yes.
11: Soft.
13: Is there a lot of things for a college kid to do out there? No.
11: No. Soft.
13: If you're into a little ring toss game, like the ring on a string, you try to get it on the hook. I mean, I guess they could waste their time doing that. The giant plastic tic-tac-toe. Be careful. Byron Brown might be out there doing the giant Connect Four in the lawn. Not focused on Baylor. There are pickleball courts, so maybe be careful. I'm saying you don't want Xavier Atkins to roll an ankle playing pickleball. Be careful. There are deer, too, when you're driving back and forth on the roads. So, like, the buses, I'm assuming they bus back and forth to the facility. Like, be careful. That could be an injury for anybody. But what part of taking your team and removing, we always talk about all these distractions, not even in college football, but just in life, for us, specifically people this age, trying to remove a lot of those, trying to create more of a team atmosphere with a bunch of guys that have never done fall camp at the same time on the same team and facilitate that further. Could you drum up some sort of negative headline for? Beyond my imagination, but since I had a large group of Auburn fans reach out to me and say, can you at least discuss your opinion on this? Of is this good? Is this bad? When I first saw the headline, I thought it was awesome. I thought it was great. Because I don't view it as nothing against the facility. Like I said, we just stayed there for a week. You should go do it. It's a great place. But it is removed from the town. And it is meeting space. I'm assuming they're going down there doing their walkthroughs, having team meetings, watching film. It's great. Great place to do that. The team, actually, I believe it was under Malzahn, used to go stay there on Friday nights before games.
11: Tough.
13: That's probably why he got fired.
11: Yep.
13: Because he chose the route of softness.
11: Tough.
13: So I'm not sure what the alternative that would be better, that would roughen things up or make them more rugged would be, but I disagree with this mindset, and I'll just let it stay there.
11: Well, I mean, if you're tough, you camp. Like fall camp is called tents? Yeah, fall camp is called fall camp. You ought to put dang foldables out there on the practice field so they can be immersed in it.
13: Yeah.
11: Like, y'all, it's the dumbest thing I've ever heard.
13: Rick Tricky used to sleep in his office.
11: It's not about trading. Here's a couple things that are beneficial here. One, you have maid service. That's really nice, actually, because now you get to, you don't have to worry about making your bed. You don't have to worry about, like, organizing your room. Like, that's 10 extra minutes. And we said this earlier. You get 10 extra minutes in which you can kind of be together in ball, whatever. Like, hotel rooms with the roommate get a little cramped. You probably want to spend a little time in the areas in which there's a little more room. Like, I'm just telling you, as someone that lived in the New York market and as someone that had to go to camp in Cortland for our fall camp, like, we didn't want to be in the room because it's like, this is not comfortable. It's not comfortable at all. So we ended up in the group meeting spaces and we spent more time together. And the only downside of this is the expense. Don't cry poor when you spend a lot of money at a hotel for 13 days, which at 100 rooms or 50 or 80 rooms or whatever, plus the conference center. Like that is an expense. And in an era where you're constantly working through the line items, they say, oh, we can't do this, we can do this, we can't do this, can do this. Well, that's a pretty decent size expense over the course of time. So that's the only downside. Everything else is upside. And I would say that the expense is not a big deal because you probably had one booster that wrote the check. Like, who cares? To me, everything about this is a positive. More time together, especially in today's day and age, where there's so much new on an annual basis, and the guys don't have a ton of time to get to know each other. Yes, they've been together for 7-8 months, but immersed in football collectively 100% of the time is a net positive. Nothing about it that's soft. And also, by the way,

0: my dorm and I would also have an apartment. Like, there's not bed checks. I can promise
1: you that.
0: Right. They're going through Bryant Hall right now and making sure the freshmen are asleep at 10.
2: Yeah. 205-834-9450 if you want to get in. 205-834-9450. You can text or call into that number. I actually went backwards. I remember about 2-3 years after I left, they built a new athletic dorm, and it was the one like Tennessee had when Tennessee was the only one that had it when I was being recruited. And I forget what you call it, but it was basically, it was a living room and four rooms connected. Mm-hmm. You shared the living room and it was nice. And Auburn redid Sewell Hall, which was not nice when I lived there. And I remember going back and touring this place when they rebuilt it. And I was thinking to myself, I'd move back. I'd literally move back into the dorm now that I know my way around and know how to manage things to be able to walk right across the street. And keep in mind, they had that brand new dining facility that you could eat at as much as you want. Right. And the food's actually pretty good. I could walk across the street to go get whatever I wanted, prepared meals, and then walk across the street to train, watch film, get treatment, practice.
1: You've been cooking.
2: Why would you not have? But now, with the, like Greg said, with the means that these kids have now, I don't know who makes who live in dorms, not live in dorms. Some teams used to move back into dorms. Greg Hendricks tweeting in, Georgia's been staying in a hotel to start a camp for over 20 years. Why are people making a big deal out of this?
0: Soft.
2: Dave in Hoover wants to chime in on the Higginbotham Hotline. Welcome in, Dave.
3: Hey, guys. A couple things. My daughter's a senior at Alabama this year. Her freshman year, she did have some freshman Alabama players in her dorm. I think she said there were three or four in there. But, you know, toughness, you know, in the high school ranks, our senior year, my senior year, we had first day of practice, we did Oklahoma drills, bull in the ring, grass drills, and gauntlets. And then the next day, they did that for a reason. The next day, there were like six players that didn't come back, you know. But we had bad games on Friday nights. On Mondays, we had Oklahoma drills and bull in the ring, you know. So if you didn't want to hit somebody on Friday night, then that's what you want to go through on Monday.
0: Makes you a better. Let me tell you what makes you a better player: bull in the ring. You know what I think about football skill sets? Getting blindsided is exactly what I need. 100%. Think about how dumb that is. Like, and this is no disrespect to the old school coaches out there. It's really not. Like, I have a ton of respect for the way it was done because I kind of came up in the era where science started to matriculate in, not nearly where it is now, but started to matriculate in. Like, we almost had built-in water breaks. Not on accident, but like a guy would get hurt and we'd get a water break. Like, guy would cramp. Right. Like, hey, it's your turn. Go down. We need a water break.
3: But even today, so my son just graduated his master's from Alabama. So his sophomore year in high school in Hoover, he was a receiver, 5'8", 160-pound receiver. Well, when he gets to the JV team, he's on the defensive side. Yeah, he's on a practice squad. They got him at linebacker. The whistle blows. He kind of stands up. Pulling guard comes across. Blindsides him and lays him out. Everybody's laughing and carrying on, and he's like, next morning, can't get out of bed. You know, I'm like, really? So that stuff still goes on, but you're right. I mean, it's like, of course, I was taught back in the 70s to lead with your head anyway, right? How brain dead was that? No pun intended, but yeah, good point. But there's other ways they can toughen up people, but you got to be physical. Physicality is number one thing in the SEC, in big-time college football anyway. Thanks, guys.
0: Let me tell you what doesn't factor into physicality. Where you sleep at night.
2: What? Stop it.
0: Hang on a second. This is mind-blowing. Oh, give that kid a double mattress. He can't sleep.
2: My mattress from Royal actually makes me tough every day when I wake up, so you be careful.
0: I don't think Royal would want you to say that.
2: Fair enough.
0: Okay. Royal's great. Cole didn't mean it.
1: Yeah.
0: When I was growing up.
2: I just don't.
0: It's so dumb.
1: It is.
0: But it's like searching a little bit. It's like if you want to be offended by the guys staying in a nice hotel, as opposed to what? Dorm rooms? Okay.
2: The loft apartments or condos that they're staying in now, or the houses that they're in together that are much nicer than anything we stayed in.
0: Yeah. That are on Moores, that back up to Moores Mill on 7. Like, where do you want them to stay?
2: How many guys on the team you think their quarters, if you will, for training camp are

0: a severe upgrade from what they're staying in every day?
1: I would say no one.
0: I bet there's 2 to 5% of the kids, maybe 2 to 5 kids, that are just looking. You always have those penny pinchers.
2: Yeah.
0: And they're just like, this is $250 a month. Sure, I'll stay here. And you're just like, what?
1: Literally in the NFL, we had a guy named Caleb Schlatteroff. Love him. Still love him. I think he might be in med school now. Like, the guy was just, but the ultimate penny pincher. He lived in some random dude's basement in New Jersey for like $400 a month and was making $600K. It was like, Caleb, what are you doing? He went to Utah. Just a different dude. Like, yep. Yeah, there are, you're right. There's 2 to 5 guys on a roster that are like uniquely frugal that will do whatever they have to do. But I would imagine that most of the guys have downgraded in their amenities when they went to this hotel.
0: 100%. Jolly tweets in at Mac and Cube. Hey, at Cole Cubic, where does this negative attention come from? What are the fans looking for? I don't understand it genuinely. I can get frustration in season when a team isn't winning or has problems. This I don't get. I don't think this is coming from fans. This is coming from an article at AL.com that we just wanted to help put some fans, I guess, opinions that they were developing from this to rest, in that we think it's idiotic. Other than that, there's not a lot of other reasons to go into it. I mean, the only thing that I think people would look at Alex Golish and think soft would be the design of the offense, which is dated anyway. That in and of itself is dated. That the offense, because you have wide receivers 7 inches from each sideline, is a soft offense. Tennessee has proven that the last couple of years. Their off-season emphasis the last 3 years has been to find ways to bludgeon you, to find ways to beat you with physicality, become a more physical offense, more physical football team. And they've done that to a large extent. And they use the other parts of it to gain advantages in beating you that way. Now, do they do it the way that Sean Alexander and Dustin McClintock did when they were in Alabama? No. It looks different, but it doesn't mean that the mindset is not there. So we can put that to rest, and we can move on, and we can have a conversation about some of the guys at Auburn, Alabama we're hearing good things about. And we'll do that next right here on Jocks.
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8: And on, lock it in.
0: All right, welcome back in. McElroy and Kubelik in the morning, 7:52, Monday, August 10th, right here on Jocks. Glad you're with us. Can move on from our previous topic. Maybe we need one more. Damien, anything on the text line coming in? 205-834-9450. You want to text into the show, tweet in at Mac and Cube. You can call in at that number as well on our previous topic.
9: Yeah, you know, going back to an article that we had about a week or so ago with me and you, Cole, somebody texted in and said, so in order for Auburn to be tough, I guess Golish needs to impale his players and make them hike down a mountain for 2 hours.
0: Yes, 10 miles, I believe it was.
9: Yeah.
1: But it has to be uphill in both ways. You said down the mountain.
0: And then another 2 hour car ride.
9: Yeah.
1: Walk ride.
0: Did you see that story, Greg? You were out when we talked about that. Whew. I'll find the pictures and send them to you.
1: Hi.
0: A hiker impaled himself with his, what do we call it? Walking cane? It's not a cane.
9: A stick. Or
1: walking stick.
0: No, it's called something different, but there's a technical name for it. But it went through his lat.
1: His lat?
0: Like right here. Yep. Went through it. And he
1: had some big lats.
0: He had to hike 10 miles back down and then had to ride in a car for 2 hours to get to the emergency room.
1: What a baller.
9: Yeah. So are you tough?
1: That feels like a pit episode, John. I'm looking forward to that one in the pit.
0: I've seen 1.5 episodes, by the way.
1: How good?
10: Are you in?
1: Does it move a little fast for you?
0: It's just they do a good job of it being nonstop.
1: Yeah.
0: Now, as of someone who has frequented emergency rooms in the last 2 years, don't feel like they're that busy. I realize it's Pittsburgh, bigger city, but I don't feel like they're that busy.
1: By the way, Pittsburgh's not that much bigger than Birmingham.
0: I know. That's what I'm saying. A little bigger city, but yeah, I feel like that part may be slightly exaggerated.
1: Yeah, which ER do you go to?
0: Not saying.
1: Exactly.
0: Been to multiple.
1: Speaking of soft.
0: Been to multiple.
1: Soft.
0: We were having a conversation at dinner the other day.
1: Been to multiple.
0: I have in the last 2 years.
1: Golly, you're soft.
0: I am. We were having a conversation at dinner the other day, and my 8-year-old said, I wouldn't want that to happen. I said, that's one of the worst injuries I could imagine. And my 8-year-old says, what would be the worst injury you could have, Dad? And 6-year-old goes, kidney stones? And I was like, it's up there. It's towards the top for me.
1: I'm going to be honest with you. That's probably not the worst one you could have.
0: It's not many worse pains I've managed in my life.
1: I believe that, but it's probably a slightly worse injury.
0: No, I'm 100%. I will keep going. I'm interested in it. Yeah.
1: Yeah.
0: I've enjoyed it so far. And one of the games we went to in Pittsburgh, we missed it because we got there late. It was a Sunday game. They were doing bobbleheads of the lead actor guy. A couple of the crew members threw out first pitch.
1: Yeah.
0: I don't know their names. But
1: don't matter. Crew members, also known as the cast?
0: Cast, crew. I don't know. They might have had a camera guy throwing it out, Greg. I don't know. Maybe somebody that did the lights. One of the runners was out there throwing the first pitch.
1: I'm sure that'll get the people going.
0: Yeah.
1: Unreal.
0: But it some of the injuries too. Like you saw two people with rhabdomyolysis in the first episode. Come on.
9: Seems like a lot.
0: That threw me off, by the way.
1: I'm unfamiliar.
0: With rhabdomyolysis?
1: Yeah.
0: Do more CrossFit. You've had a calf heart attack and you didn't even know what rhabdomyolysis is? Come on.
1: Don't hate the player. Calf heart attacks are a real thing, especially in high-intensity workouts. I've already
9: Were you just hurt or was it an injury?
1: That was an injury. That was it took like 6 weeks.
9: Okay.
1: It's like Achilles slash calf tendonitis. It's not fun. I pray that you don't have to have it.
9: I hope not.
1: I'm going to pray for your future children that you never have to deal with a calf heart attack. You don't understand. You think kidney stones are bad. If I have a
0: Imagine a calf kidney stone.
1: It's probably coming.
0: Hey, John, hold tight through the break. We'll get to you on the other side. Back with hour two of Mac and Cube right after this.
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0: Welcome back in. McElroy and Kubelik in the morning. Hour number two underway Monday, August 10th, 8 a.m. right here on Jocks. 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
0: All right, quickly we'll go to the Higginbotham Hotline. John in Huntsville held through the break. 205-834-9450 if you want to get in. Welcome in, John.
11: Good morning, guys. How are y'all?
0: Doing great. Thank you.
11: Hey, about 2017, I was teaching. I'm a professor up here at one of the colleges, and I was teaching, and all of a sudden I couldn't see out of my right eye. It just went black. Well, I get home, tell my wife, we start researching it, and my retina had tore, and it had filled up with blood. So I get in to see the retina specialist. They go in there, laser it. They fill it full of gas to keep it tight, to keep it from happening again. You have to hold your head down 8 days. That means showering, eating, no watching TV. Basically, the only thing you can do is read for 8 days. Then the eighth day, I go back, or the ninth day, I go back to the surgeon for a follow-up. Sorry, sir, it didn't hold. We're going to have to do it again. So they went back in, did it again, another 8 days. I go back, and they say, we don't understand. We're going to have to do it again. So you can imagine 24 days with your head held down the entire time. Your neck, your back, you name it. Basically, the only thing you can do is kind of what I did when I was in college at Auburn, is stay on pain pills and just go with the groove.
0: Jeez. How many books did you knock out?
11: 14.
1: Wow.
0: Well, hopefully it's not a problem anymore.
11: Anyway. I'm a reader anyway, but hey, yeah. 14.
0: Well, thanks for the call, John. And that will be, I'll go ahead and allow you as tough.
1: Yeah.
0: I'll label it.
1: On the verge of toughness.
0: Pete Moss.
1: I didn't know, were you staying at a hotel at any point in those 24 days? You know, because that, to me, that makes you soft. If you're at home, maybe.
0: If your hotel had a spa connected to it, you're soft.
1: Does your home have air conditioning while you're reading? If it does, yes. Then soft.
0: Soft. Pete Moss tweets in, people on social media put a list of 20 cities and ask how many of those have you visited. At Cole Cubic is like, yes, all their ERs.
1: Yep, big ER guy.
0: Thankfully, it's only happened out of town once. Town, a couple times. But yeah.
12: Most people look for restaurants or points of interest called, nope, ER. That's where I'm headed.
1: ER.
0: Yeah, the Google reviews on your ERs.
1: Not TripAdvisor, ER guy.
0: Where are y'all going to vacation? I don't know. I got to research ERs before we go.
12: We haven't been to Mount Sinai in a bit.
0: Make sure I like those. So, all right. So we'll move on to some of the things that are actually happening inside fall camp. Auburn and Alabama. Nick Kelly of AL.com going to join us at 8:30 this morning. No intentions there as our previous segment as we roll into that one. But Lotsier Brooks, Alabama wide receiver, media day for the Tide over the weekend, was just asked about that position group and where they are heading into this season.
13: The mindset of this receiver group is nothing like last year. We had great guys last year. We got great guys this year. It's really nothing new. We just all just love each other, just coming to play as one. And we got great guys, great talent. Whoever's on the field is just going to make it the best of it.
0: Lotsier Brooks, somebody who we think set to have a big season for Alabama, gives another name that he believes people maybe should be talking about that could have a big year for the Crimson Tide.
13: Darian Morgan, he's a huge, huge receiver. He's got great talent, great ball skills. He can catch the ball better than anybody I've ever seen. I like Darian Morgan a lot. We all like him, and he's definitely going to play.
0: Bigger target could help too, G-Mac, when you're just talking about the other receivers at Alabama we kind of know about, believe in, feel like are going to be able to step up this year. He's one that hadn't gotten a lot of that preseason buzz, but could give them a different type of wide receiver this year if he does come through.
1: Well, he's also him and Derek Meadows, with the absence of Noah Rogers, and at least in the near term, like, you got to have a big body at some point. Like I look at their tight ends. I like the tight end group as a whole. I don't know if there's a super dynamic guy in there that's going to all of a sudden become some tremendous threat in the red zone. But when the windows get tight, Isaiah Horton last year was very effective in the red zone. You got to have that guy at 6'2", 6'3", 6'4", in some cases, that can go up and get it, go over the top of a corner, be a guy in the back of the end zone that you can find, throw it right underneath the goalpost. He goes up, plucks it out of the air. Like, those are really, really valuable things to have. So I think... identifying that go-to guy in the red zone is huge. And I love what Rico's going to give you. I love what Lottie's going to give you. I love what Ryan Williams is going to give you. But none of those guys check the box as far as length and being able to just go and moss on a wide receiver, moss on the defensive back. So it'd be huge to find that guy.
0: On the other side of the football, Keon Sab asked about that Alabama secondary so far through fall camp.
14: A swagger. Everybody having a swagger, you know, make a play, be excited, celebrate with your teammates, and just feeding off of each other, for sure.
0: And it feels like, Greg, that these are the two position groups that could cover up a lot on either side of the football. If linebacker depth becomes a little bit of an issue, and I've heard great things about Caleb Woodson in practice and things that he's doing.
1: I suppose he's 240, by the way.
0: Old school linebacker.
1: But he was like 220.
0: He didn't look 20. At last year. On
1: no,
0: field.
1: I mean, he can move. I thought he was brought in to be the Justin Jefferson athlete guy.
0: Right.
1: You know, and I don't know if that's what he's going to end up being.
0: But the DBs are the ones that could cover up a lot. And you heard Keon Sab reference some things about operating together, operating as one. It may not matter what the linebackers look like, how disrupted the defensive line is as consistently as some others that we've seen in the SEC. If this group is what we think they are, it's going to make life a lot easier calling this defense on a week-in, week-out basis because of what that group may be able to do.
1: For sure, and I've heard really good things about the defensive line. You know, I mean, what goes hand in hand? The ability to cover down, but also being willing to put those guys on islands is huge. But if you can disrupt with your front four, then you're not worried about it. I mean, you just get home and make things difficult with those guys up front. I've heard good things about the D-line. That Terrence Green's lost a decent amount of weight coming over from Oregon. They're bullish on him. Devin Tompkins.
0: You also.
1: Yes, for sure. Devin Tompkins, from what I gather, is having a nice camp. Got to be honest, like neither guy jumped off the tape when we watched him and when they added him in the portal. It's like, okay, that's a good depth piece. I didn't think they'd be a difference maker, but it sounds like that's kind of where it's trending. Sounds like Beeman's had a really good camp. He's sitting around 301. Feels like they feel like they've gotten bigger, but they haven't lost their edge as far as athleticism up front. So I think there's things to feel good about if you're looking at all three levels defensively.
0: Well, and I like the versatility, too. When you look at Tompkins, I think can be an inside-outside guy. Latham can be an inside-outside guy. So if you want to run some three down or you want to get bigger outside or you want to get lighter inside, you have that versatility to move some guys around. You're not just stuck with guys that can do one thing or play one place. I even think Bingley Jones gives you some. I mean, we saw him line up everywhere on the Mississippi State defensive line. Now, some of that was playing in multiple fronts with multiple coordinators, but he's another guy that gives you great versatility across the board, and I think that's going to be big because I think you're going to see a defense that looks more like it did the last three, four games of last year, moving a lot more up front, trying to disrupt with movement and with alignment, maybe more so than just, hey, we're going to play you straight up and see if we can beat you. And obviously they have bodies that can play into that. Specifically, talking about that versatility, I think offensively, the wide receiver group, like the secondary, that's going to be able to cover some things up, Greg, whether it's a new quarterback, whether it's a newer offensive line, guys playing together at the same time, at the same place, it's going to take some time to work into. That's the group that I think you can lean on. And you go into the season saying, listen, we've got a large number of wideouts that can make life easy. Let's utilize their skill set. And then sort of build in, roll into everything else as the season progresses.
1: Yeah, I mean, I think that's going to be really helpful. And having continuity back there, guys that have played together. And what's one thing that we've talked about for years with Kane Womack's defense that we haven't really quite seen to the extent that we saw it back in the day at Indiana? And this was a couple years ago when he was the defensive coordinator. It's been a while, but the layered blitzes, the disguises, I think we haven't seen as much of that at Alabama, probably because he has better dudes in general. Doesn't have to get as tricky, more like, all right, dude, just cover down, like go do your thing. And you saw that in year one, as he started to learn his personnel, you saw a little more man down the stretch. Last year, you saw a little bit more zone, but also some man principles in there as well. Maybe this year we get the whole gamut of the things that look a certain way and then adjust last minute because you have so much veteran leadership in the back end.
0: I don't think there's any doubt. Damien, you obviously wide receiver of the group, played that position in college. How do you view in its totality Alabama's wide receiver room right now?
9: I think it's pretty good. When I look at Ryan Coleman Williams, if he can get back to what he was as a freshman, had a little bit of a sophomore slump, it's in there. We know he's got big playability. I think the development of Lotzier Brooks, because even going into last season, it felt like Kalen DeBoer and all of the coaches were saying, like, hey, if we get this guy, he could really help us out in the long run. And again, I haven't seen Sadarian Morgan outside of what he's done in high school, but to hear Lotzier Brooks, a guy, again, who stepped up when his number was called, to hear, like, okay, like, he's going to be another piece. It kind of goes back to the quarterback competition where whoever is QB1, you're going to have some quality pieces out there to really take this offense to the next level.
0: I think Ryan Williams bounces back this year.
1: I think so, too.
9: Me too.
0: I don't, and it's hard to say it will mirror or be better than his freshman year because he had moments to make a lot of those big plays, and who knows if the ball will come his way in games against top five opponents where the game's on the line or they need that play. But I think it's going to be very different than last year. I'll just say that. I think it's going to be much better than last year. And hearing him sort of – tell you what I like the most is at media days, hearing him sort of laugh off some of the other things they were doing to help him improve actually catching the football – which tells me he's kind of going back to basics of like, just put me on the jugs machine and I'll go catch the football with your hands. Like, we don't need sunglasses or apps on our phone to learn how to catch the ball. Like, just go catch the ball.
1: Yeah.
0: And we know he can do that. I think, Greg, he gets back more of what we saw 2 years ago than opposed to last year.
1: I also think, too, like, drops are contagious. I mean, yeah. People don't want to remember this, but if you go back and watch Julio Jones in 2009, he was dealing with a hamstring injury most of the year. Had a bunch of drops. It had an impact on him. Like, and that we're talking about a future NFL first ballot Hall of Famer. Like, this guy was the best player I ever played with, but there were some inconsistencies his sophomore year because he had injuries. He had soft tissue deals that he was dealing with. He missed a game in 2009. Missed and wasn't even himself for half the year. Like, and it was challenging for him, and he had to overcome that. A guy that never experienced adversity, that always been the best player on the field, and all of a sudden now, why is my body not working the way it's supposed to work? Like, that's a real thing. And people say, soft, this, oh, duh. People don't remember it. Go back and look at 09. There were a bunch of drops. And it wasn't because he couldn't catch. It was because he was dealing with other things that led to focus being in places that and you wouldn't want it to be, but it was impossible not to be. Like, it was just a real thing. So... And then comes back his junior year. It's like, this guy's the greatest thing I've ever seen. You know, so these are very real progressions for a young receiver. Great success early. It's not uncommon to dip back just a hair and then burst in the big way the following year. It's not uncommon. So, by the way, you know who's dropping the ball like there's no tomorrow right now in Arizona Cardinals camp?
0: All of them.
8: Marvin Harrison.
1: Jr. Marvin Harrison. Did he ever drop a pass in college?
0: All of them.
1: Okay, but you know what
0: specifically him, yes.
1: But the guy never dropped a pass in college. Like, drops can be a bit contagious. You got to play your way out of it. And it will happen for Ryan. I'm not concerned about him. I think he's got the right mentality. We've been around him a lot. I really love the kid. I genuinely love the kid. He cares. He wants to be great. He's from the state. He wants to represent the university. This is his lifelong dream to play wide receiver at Alabama. Like, he's shouldering a pretty significant burden, and he's trying to make the most of it. So I think he's going to do a great job this year.
0: You know who's not dropping balls right now? All of college football wide receivers. Not a single one.
1: No.
0: Because they're all posting highlights of them all catching the football in dramatic ways. We will discuss what that actually means, if anything, next on Jocks.
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0: Welcome back in. McElroy and Kubelik in the morning. Appreciate you guys tuning in. It is 8:18, Monday, August 10th, right here on Jocks. Glad you're with us. One thing we need to get to today is reactions to fall camp highlights. And just exactly what that means, exactly what that is. Because I saw, and we referenced this with Paul Feinbaum a little bit earlier, multiple people over the weekend literally changed their opinion on a team because of one play that the team put out. I'm not even sure I need to reference names here, but I will.
1: I would like you to, because yeah. I have no idea what you're talking about.
0: There was a catch by Texas wide receiver Cam Coleman in practice over the weekend.
9: Okay.
0: And I saw multiple people quote the tweet said Texas win a national title. Now, that's not to take away from the talent that he is or what year he might have, but the first thing that I would ask for the folks that are peeing their pants over this clip, like, did y'all didn't see him before?
9: Not many people did.
0: Yeah, you didn't know that
9: he does this.
0: Was able to play? That had a special set of skills?
9: Uh-huh.
0: It's not real new.
9: For us. It's different when you got the Texas stamp on you.
1: We live that life.
9: Yeah, we live it. Like, we know it.
1: Yeah, dude, it's Texas, bro. It ain't Auburn.
0: Texas A&M wide receiver Terry Bussey. I think they actually showed two or three of his receptions in practice.
9: Who threw it to him? Was it Marcel Reed?
0: It was not, allegedly.
9: Okay, well, I ain't got to buy no stock into it.
0: But a couple of nice catches
9: for sure.
0: Practice against his own team.
9: Not a game.
0: Which I may be concerned with the Cam Coleman thing of where's your nearest DB?
1: Don't need it.
0: Cool.
1: They're playing quarters.
9: That's all it was.
0: There was a Jabari Mack highlight that was thrown out as well, which I will say to all of these, once again, and I'll continue to repeat this, the gloves are too good.
9: Yeah,
0: they are. The gloves are too good.
9: They are.
0: Just bottom line.
9: Extra stiff.
0: Sorry. Y'all can be mad at that if you want to. And then, Greg, there were multiple throws over the weekend. I don't know if you knew this, but a lot of guys are dropping dimes in practice in camp. Were you aware of that?
1: Apparently.
9: Routes on air, 707, Bull. Oh, okay, now.
0: A lot of the CJ buzz. Carr dropping dimes.
9: A lot okay. of buzz. Okay.
0: One of those dimes was dropped by Alex Orji, believe it or not. I highlighted that I saw over the weekend.
1: He back.
0: So, UNLV.
1: He's still there?
0: Still there.
1: Heck yeah.
9: Let's go.
1: He's competing with Jackson.
0: Be careful, Jackson Arnold.
9: Mm. You have to release the football in order to.
0: And Alex Orji did on this play. Now, okay. It was a scramble drill.
1: Not important.
0: We'll say.
1: Beside the point.
0: There was an Arch Manning highlight that's already come out of camp. Like, when you see a ball thrown deep in the corner of the end zone and the receiver catches it and it looks like an accurate football, how much does that change your opinion of that team? One singular pass.
1: All of it. That's the difference between me and you, though. I grind on the tape.
0: Practice highlight
9: practice
0: tape?
9: The practice tape.
1: Correct.
9: Hey,
1: if you can give me 45 to 60 good seconds of practice tape, I'm in.
9: That's all you need.
1: I don't need anything more than that.
0: Specifically if it's highlights?
1: Correct.
0: Yeah.
1: I'm back.
12: So are these catches better or worse than John Mateer and his...
9: getting all yoked his, up.
12: Apparently from Sherman Klump to Buddy Love kind of transition.
1: I'm going
12: to
1: be honest with you. That might be... The bane of your existence is... highlight real catches and throws. The bane of my existence is someone looking at a physique, specifically a quarterback that looks overlifted, and now all of a sudden the outlook for the team changes.
0: Well, apparently Sam Leavitt is there with John Mateer now.
1: I didn't go exclusive to Mateer. I'm saying across the board.
0: I'm telling you, he had a great offseason in the weight room as well.
9: Let's go.
0: I saw that.
9: Yoked up quarterback.
1: I want to know badly. The last time a guy had a bad offseason in the weight room. I want to know.
0: I'm not going to call him out by name, but we had a few.
1: I want to know with specific examples. I really want these things. I want to know a guy, hey, you know what, dude? He put on 30 pounds and it wasn't good weight.
0: Of blood.
1: Like, every single guy, oh, he's gained 9 pounds of good weight.
9: Muscle.
1: All muscle.
0: Can't do that because now you're telling on your strength and conditioning program.
1: Correct.
0: You're telling on the individual. You're telling on the culture of your team to a certain extent. So nobody's going to do that. Can't do that.
1: Of course.
0: Everybody had a great offseason.
1: Take it with a grain of salt. All of it.
0: I mean, we saw it at Alabama Media Day yesterday. All these different guys that put on X amount of lean muscle mass and, you know, this, that, whatever. Nobody didn't put on lean muscle mass. Nobody got smaller. Unless they were trying to, you know, drop bad weight.
1: Correct.
0: But
1: all they ever lose is bad weight.
9: Yeah.
1: All they ever gain is good weight, which is great.
0: I would just say when you see your team making a great play in practice and it's being released by your team, just understand that there's a reason that's being put out there.
1: Correct.
0: That helps in recruiting. Mm-hmm. That helps build. I mean, it's smart for the school to do it because – like I said, because of one clip, people are now saying Texas is going to win the national title.
1: Yep.
0: It's not that nobody believed that before, but there are more people legitimately who cover college football that now think that than they did on Thursday.
9: Yeah.
1: Nothing about my opinion on Texas changes as a result of a highlight reel clip. I still have great belief in their ability to elevate. I think they have a super high ceiling. I still have questions in some places about certain things, of course. But yeah, I feel good about them. Them going out and having Cam Coleman make a one-hand catch does not change my opinion of them at all.
0: Darren tweets in.
1: You got a block.
0: Yeah. Darren tweets in. Can we talk about how bad the throw was that Cam Coleman caught?
9: Exactly.
0: Which actually could be part of it because if it was tipped, and that was because of a rusher who got to the quarterback.
9: I mean, some leaking.
0: There was a part of the play cut out. I don't know if that was originally in or not, but just was there. What was also not there was coverage.
9: Mm. Again, you don't know what they
0: within
9: were running.
0: Sight.
9: Don't know what they were running.
1: Coverage is overrated.
0: Don't know. Don't know what they were running.
1: Super overrated.
9: But I will say this. I did kind of fall victim to this. I saw Carnell Tate catch a one-handed pass from Cam Ward, scored in the
0: National Championship? Titans?
9: No. Well, I mean.
1: The National Championship with the NFL?
9: Yes. All I'm saying is.
0: Are they going to win it?
9: All I'm saying is our Super Bowl odds went up after the catch. Went from like plus 3,000 to about plus 20.
0: In other words, no chance to. Yeah.
1: I've always felt like
9: it's a long shot.
1: The more important question: possession receivers would take you from the first overall pick to the to the championship.
0: The more important question is: are you okay with the Theo Vonning of T-Rack, the mascot?
9: I didn't.
0: You need to go. That's more important for you because you'll probably get more entertainment from the mascot than you will the team this year.
9: The disrespect. So
0: maybe go check that out and see your thoughts on it and how
9: is
0: that
9: it bad?
0: Works. Oh, no, it's entertaining. It's funny. But, I mean, who knows? I don't know if it'll mean anything for your football team.
1: Hmm.
0: So, basically, what we're saying, though, is just calm down a little bit on the practice highlights.
1: Don't. Stay insane.
0: Is anyone tackling in practice yet? No? Let's calm down.
1: I think the two-week acclimation period's almost done.
0: So, but of the highlights we saw over the weekend, no one in jeopardy of actually being hit. So, let's just take it easy.
9: That makes a difference.
0: For a minute.
9: That makes a difference.
0: Just calm down. We'll see where it goes. We'll see what happens. Because then it becomes a competition of who can put out the most ridiculous highlight.
9: Mm-hmm.
1: I think it's a great competition. I'm all for
0: practice.
1: I ain't mad at it. I don't know why y'all are so mad at it.
0: You know what I haven't seen? A highlight of a pass rusher being stuck at the line of scrimmage?
9: Yeah.
0: Or a left tackle getting smoked on a speed rush?
1: That stuff's illegal now.
0: Well, I'm just saying, why are we not... Colin Simmons locked in and he smokes an offensive tackle. Also keep in mind, for every great play your guys make in practice, your guy also gave it up.
9: For sure.
0: Your guy got beat. Win a national title. Not if that secondary looking like that, they're not. Locked and loaded. Not if your quarterback's making throws that way.
9: That too.
0: I'm just saying, there's two sides to every story. Be careful.
1: It's true.
0: All right, a little bit more from Alabama camp. What should we believe, shouldn't we believe? Nick Kelly joins us to discuss it next right here on Jocks.
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0: All right, welcome back in. McElroy and Kubik in the morning. 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Keep up with the show that way. Going to go back to the Higginbotham hotline now. Nick Kelly of AL.com joins us media day over the weekend down in Tuscaloosa. What did you learn over the weekend in Tuscaloosa with some more extra, I guess, player coach availability, Nick?
20: Yeah, I would say the one big takeaway I had talking to some of the tight ends, just how much of a difference Richard Owens has meant to that room, and frankly to what could be the blocking scheme as well. I mean, he's a guy who has spent a lot of time as a tight ends coach, but also an O-line coach. I mean, he's most recently coached the O-line at Louisville, and for him being a guy that has that background, he can help the tight ends who, you know, it's easy to forget are such a key piece of the run game and blocking and things like that. They were just raving about him and how he helps them see the field, see what everyone else is doing, the O-line. And so that was one maybe a little bit more niche takeaway I have, but it certainly stood out.
1: When you look at just the collective energy around, you've been there, you've seen it. Does practice feel different this year? Is it comparable? Just overall sense of how the team's reacting through the first week?
20: Yeah, I would say there's certainly, whether it's in practice or interviews, like there is a vibe of they know where people are picking them. I mean, they certainly know they're being overlooked, and it's frankly making them a little perturbed. and I think that comes through, and that inspires the work that way. And so it's hard to tell just because from a practice perspective, it's not like I get to see a ton just because we only get to see some stretching and some indie work. But I just think that's the overall vibe of this team, this coaching staff, is that they know they're being essentially in a spot where no one believes in them. And I shouldn't say no one, but I think it's easy to inspire that way. I think they can use that and certainly use that as fuel.
0: Nick Kelly of AL.com joining us on the Higginbotham hotline. Couple position moves around the offensive line, specifically with Michael Carroll, one that he had to agree to. But by doing that, I think shows something good about where that group is, at least mentally and emotionally. What are your thoughts based on what you've seen, based on what you've heard about that group and the potential improvement this year?
20: Yeah, I think they're improving. We'll see how far. But I think the biggest area to focus with this group is Adrian Clem, the O-line coach, the new O-line coach. I don't think there is a more important individual, maybe on the roster or staff, than Adrian Clem, because they have a lot of young guys, a lot of inexperienced guys that need development. And to me, that it's all up to him. And obviously they have to buy in and they have to heed his teaching. But watching him coach, I mean, he brings an aggressiveness to it and certainly an energy that I think is hard not to feel even when we're standing a whole field away. I mean, there's a moment where he literally stepped in and shivered a walk-on like maybe 4 or 5 feet back. So he's really hands-on. And I think that is going to help that group. But what it looks like, I mean, they also have to buy in and heed that teaching. And so, yeah, I think you feel really good about where Jackson Lloyd is headed. Certainly a athletic, capable left tackle, not super experienced, but, you know, you've been hearing chatter and good things about him dating back to before he even got on campus. And I think they're really excited about what he can bring. Certainly a guy that has that kind of all SEC potential if he can put everything together. And then Michael Carroll has one spot locked down. And right now, obviously, that is guard. But if they decide that, say, they have more depth at guard and they don't feel as good about tackle, could they potentially move him back there? That might be something to watch as camp goes on, too, depending on how they feel as they kind of mix and match a bit and work guys in different spots. Because you got Javen James and Nick Brooks competing at right tackle. I mean, certainly SEC bodies, but guys that either don't have a ton of experience or just have some areas to grow in. So you don't feel great about that spot yet, but there are obviously scrimmages, practices to see how that develops throughout this fall camp. But and then left guard, kind of see where that goes with whether it's Will Sanders or Mal Waldrop has been a guy that I didn't really think would be in the competition. But you talk to people behind the scenes. I mean, he really has fought to stay in that fight. And so even if he doesn't start, I think he's going to be a top option on the interior. And then Rayson Delgado, I think they like a lot. I think people talk a lot about his size and him being maybe smaller. But I think he's got 15 pounds on Parker Brailsford. And when he was healthy, Parker Brailsford was a pretty healthy, pretty good center for Alabama. So, yeah, that's kind of the quick overview for you.
1: So when you look at the offensive line, I think we're all anticipating a step forward there collectively. And maybe coaching has to do with it. Maybe just edge has to do with it. All those things lead to me believing that that group's going to be better. But what about the running back situation? You're hearing a lot about both true freshmen. You're seeing a slimmer and more capable back in Daniel Hill from a year ago. Does feel like that room might actually be starting to develop some depth in real time. So what have you sensed from the running backs?
20: Yeah, I think there's optimism, right? And part of that starts with EJ Carell being in the room now. But I think there's, you get a sense from the coaches that, yeah, maybe he's got to learn the game and he's got to learn the finer points of playing college football. So, but the optimism's there. So I think it's easy to sense why they like him. And we're watching him in team drills, but you can just see how he moves and the way he operates, and you certainly get optimism there. And Tre'Shaun Brown was that surprise in the spring because E.J. Carell was hurt. And being a guy that had more opportunities could help his team. Maybe even see him on some special teams as well. He could work his way in there. And, yeah, Daniel Hill, very intrigued to see what he can do. I mean, he was on Bruce Feldman's freaks list that came out today. So he's got some physical tools that are certainly intriguing, certainly very strong. I think he squatted like 800 pounds or something crazy like that. But, yeah, how does that slimmer frame help him maybe take that next step in his game? So there's optimism, but I'm also just in a I'll believe it when I see it at the same time.
0: Nick Kelly of AL.com joining us on the Higginbotham Hotline. Any indication of any separation at quarterback? Anything you've been able to notice about separation of reps, distribution of reps, anything that sticks out with either guy, Keelan Russell, Austin Mack, that are competing for the starting job?
20: Not yet. And trust me, I'm asking people, and I'm trying to figure out the same. But I don't think so far. In part, I mean, they've been in, I think, shells the last 2 days. And before that, they didn't even have any pads on other than a helmet. So, yeah, I think that once they get into this first scrimmage, like the scrimmages will be the separators. I think it's close enough. Whereas like with Ty last year, I mean, it was always his to lose and he was in such a good spot throughout most of that I think once they saw enough in the first scrimmage, it was like, yeah, here's our guy. We'll pick him. But I really think this is a legitimate competition and you have the guy who's more experienced and just has such strong knowledge of the offense. I mean, Ryan Grove's offense is, from my understanding, is not a simple offense. And so that goes a long ways when a guy like Marshall Pritchett, tight end, talked about how when you get in the huddle with Austin Mack, like he's super knowledgeable and he's always going to get things in the right spot. So there's something to be said for that. And not that Keelan isn't, but when Austin's been in the system that long, that helps. And then Keelan, I mean, everyone raves about him and just almost the light that comes out of people's eyes when you see them talk about how special he can be, it's still there. I think everyone in the building knows how good he can be. It's just a matter of if he's ready or not to be given that job. And so no separation yet from what I've heard, but these scrimmages are the big indicators and those will, to me, be the ultimate separators.
1: So how close is it, you think, at the very end? And is there a scenario? I know Keelan DeBoer has said, look, we really want to decide after the second scrimmage. That in an ideal world is how it all plays out. But is there a world where it goes further than that?
20: Yeah, there's a world. I definitely agree that they prefer not to have that world. But if there's not separation, they'll let it play out. It's not impossible, the sense I've gotten, that you could see it go longer. Or, heck, you could maybe even see both quarterbacks game one. I'm not saying that's the likely scenario, but I also think you can't speak in absolutes at this point to say that it won't happen. So it's going to be fascinating and really just it's day by day and scrimmage by scrimmage. But the ideal scenario is they have someone picked heading into that, I guess, last week camp.
0: Nick Kelly of AL.com with us on the Higginbotham Hotline. Is there a name generating buzz that you sort of didn't expect? Is there a name you're beginning to hear about that when camp started, you sort of looked at and said, okay, not a guy that was on my radar? but maybe is now?
20: That's a good question. I mean, I'll start with this one. Bijan Lee, I mean, he's known, like, he's not a complete secret, but I mean, I think he's going to be fantastic on the outside. I mean, he's been making plays in camp, and I think he's just in a really, really good spot, but he's obviously not completely off the radar. But like I said earlier, Mal Waldrop at guard, I really just did not think that once Will Sanders came back that he was going to be in much of the picture. But I think they've got a nice thing there, whether it's he's starting this year or in a future year. He's really been fighting on the O-line. So those are two names that I guess immediately come to mind. But certainly at this point, once the real real practices happen and they get to more of the actual football and hitting some people.
1: Yeah, I've heard good things about Waldrop, and it sounds like, it's going to sound insane given where things were last year, sounds like the depth on the offensive line and the actual competition that's playing out, you're cross-training a couple pieces, you know that some guys can play inside and out. God forbid you have a guy miss some time. It sounds like you've been able to cross-train and work some guys at tackle. It sounds like Jackson Lloyd's been really, really good at left tackle, which they're excited about. Rayson Delgatti sounds like he's holding things down at center. Left guard should be in good shape. We know what right guard looks like. Right tackle.

0: about the depth and more about the exact look of the starting lineup, if that's a fair thing to say. I mean, I think they'll have guys who can rotate in the case of injury, but yeah, I'm just so intrigued to kind of see how the starting roles look and how the guys in the starting roles look, especially the competition spots like right tackle and left guard.
1: Nick, great stuff, man. Thanks for hopping on with us today. Thanks for kind of giving us a quick update on Alabama's camp, and I look forward to doing it again soon.
0: Sounds good. Thanks for having me, guys.
1: All right. There you go. Nick Kelly with AL.com joining us on the Higginbotham Hotline. 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So a couple of updates on names he's been hearing about. We'll update you on some we've been hearing about as well from Alabama camp and more next on Jocks.
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1: All right, welcome back in. McElroy and Kubik in the morning, 8:46, Monday, August 10th, right here on Jocks. Before we get into players that we're hearing good things about, players that we're excited to hear more about in fall camp for Alabama, we'll get to Auburn as well. Jay Tate joins us at 9:30. Phil Steele coming up in 13 minutes will give us his preview into this upcoming season. Greg, tell our listeners.

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0: Couple of the names from Alabama camp that we've mentioned. I want to go to the offensive line for a moment because you mentioned Rayson Delgatti going to handle things at center. Jackson Lloyd, one of those players that has put on some weight this offseason that looks like he legitimately had a good offseason. We can make of it what we will, but obviously, you're not going to be talking about you if you had a bad offseason and you didn't prepare yourself further to actually be out there and be a better player. But the move from Michael Carroll down to guard, one that I think is intriguing because he had to agree to do it. And you and I have had conversations on this show about players that have essentially refuted starting jobs at one tackle position because they won't flip from one to the other in this league. So for him to agree to go down to guard, I think is big. Because it gives you a better athlete on the field, and it potentially helps you get your best five guys on the field. Could end up being really good for Alabama. I think he's got a load of talent. I think it'll be good for him to put him less on an island to figure some things out. And I still think he can be a tackle one day, but I do think it helps you upgrade the overall talent of your starting five potentially that are going to be on the field.
1: But it depends on what you have to tackle. Like, how's Javen James? You like him?
0: From what I've seen, I think he can be a good player. Yes.
1: So if that's what, if you got a good player at tackle, then, and what
0: you
1: what
0: got is, experience there, number one.
1: Okay. You got experience. So guys played. And if you need to help him, you help him. So be it. Answer me this. What was the problem last year? Running the football, moving guys off the ball.
0: Yep.
1: Right. They didn't move anyone off the ball. Look, Harburg, a left tackle, couldn't move anybody. I mean, I don't care where he got drafted. Guy didn't move anybody. So if you have a bigger, heftier, more heavy-handed dude at right guard now, and it sounds like whoever you got at left guard is going to be a little bit of a tone setter. I don't know if they're going to have a ton of talent, but I've heard really good things about Waldrop. His name has come up multiple times, unsolicited. We know William Sanders is a load as well. You're going to be a little undersized at center. You're probably not going to move a ton of guys at center. He'll hang in there. He'll battle, but probably not going to move a lot of guys, but he can pull. He can do some other things. I thought he played pretty well against Utah last year, which tells me all I need to know. Utah gets after you, and he hung in there. So the three interior guys are going to be far more capable of moving people, which is going to help the run game. Tackles, you guys just set the edge. Like, just hold up in protection. We'll be in good shape. My tackles can block the run really well. Awesome. But what I really want is a couple butt kickers at guard. Because those guys, to me, have always been the bell cows of the offense when it comes to running the football. Yeah. Always.
0: I would agree. And I think Michael Carroll brings you that mentality. I mean, he's got that inside of him of at least want to get after you. Now, fundamentally, are there some flaws occasionally in his game? Yes, but you don't have to work the demeanor into him. You don't have to work the attitude into him. And I think that gives you some bigger advantages. Do you feel like that gives you the depth that you need making that move in other places with this offensive line? Or does it put it in a decent spot for you going into the season?
1: I mean, probably. Like, do you think you feel pretty good about the depth and everything?
0: I don't feel good about anybody's offensive line depth, really.
1: But relative.
0: But relative to last year?
1: Yeah.
0: Better. Because you have three other guys that are there that have played real college football that are probably going to be in your two deep.
1: Yeah.
0: And so I think that, and could you have a guy that steps up that's younger? Maybe, but that's okay because you then would still have two, maybe a swing tackle, maybe a swing guard, a guide center that can give you what you need from a depth perspective that can get us out of a game, can get us through a two game stretch, and we don't completely fall off a cliff. So from that perspective, yes. And that's why, that's how you use the portal, right there is when you get to your season and all of a sudden, Greg, you have these guys and people are going to say, well, you brought so-and-so in. They're not starting. They're not doing this. Yeah, but they're there if we need them. And correct. They've played whatever, 580 college snaps, 700 yes. college snaps. And that matters at that point in time.
1: Well, so answer me this. When you were a true freshman and you're swimming a little bit, we just had Nick Kelly on talk about the nuance of the offense, the challenge of learning the offense. And last year was a check with me system. Check with me system means like it's like almost hard to fire off at any point because right. your quarterback might be audible and out of the play, which by the way is not a bad way of handling it. I just think it needs to be a little bit more mixed this year with a younger quarterback. Like just call it and run it. Like let's just call it and run it. We don't have to be in the perfect play every play. Like let's just call it and run it. And if it's not perfect, like let's find a way to gain four. It'd be awesome. You know what I mean?
0: Yeah.
1: So I think that when you look at Michael Carroll and the offensive line in general, there's reasons why it wasn't as good as it needed to be, because I think they put so much on Ty's shoulders to get into the quote unquote perfect play that needs to go out the window this year a little bit. So from a true freshman from year one to year two in the offense, how much more comfortable, whether it's position change or not, how much more comfortable can you be just firing off and trusting that you're doing the right thing on every single snap?
0: A lot less thought. And when there's less thought, there's a much better ability of just doing what you just said, and that is just trying to move somebody, just coming off the ball. And I have a hard time emphasizing it to people to where they can understand that when that thought / doubt creeps into your brain, you do not play the position the way it's intended. You just can't. You can't do it. But when you get to the line of scrimmage and you know, okay, it's inside zone, even if it's inside zone left or right, because that gives me this or that, as opposed to come up, change to this. Because what happens when the quarterback comes on his scrimmage, Greg, and starts changing things, what happens? Or I should probably say, what doesn't happen to the defense?
1: What do you mean?
0: They're not sitting still.
1: No, they're going to move. We check, you check.
0: Yeah, the defense is not going to come up there in an even four-down look, and all of a sudden you move your tight end, you get to a different play, you change your protection. They're not just going to sit there with you. So when you change the play, usually the front's going to move as well. And then the front moves. Now I got to think about, all right, we got to this. And then quarterback wants to go back to that. They're probably not going to sit there again. Then a linebacker's going to walk up. Everything changes. But call it and run it, or maybe potentially being less wordy, I think is also something that could help the Alabama offense this season. I have no idea if there's that intention or not. But some of the things that you've referenced, I do think can help put this offense ahead. And can actually help a younger quarterback that has a little bit less experience.
1: I think it'll help a lot. And I do think the offense, while losing maybe a little bit of precision, will have a little more edge if they're forced to run into less than ideal looks and or run a play into a less than ideal look. Like, hey, we called a man beater. They're in zone. We have adjustments off of it, but guess what? Figure it out. Hey, we called run play. They rotated the safety late and we run right at the safety. Make a guy miss.
0: Yep.
1: Like you can't be perfect on every play. Like, cause then these teams will start disguising until there's 5 seconds left on the play clock. Cause they know you're going to snap in under five. I think there's some benefits to just call it and run it. Muddle huddle, run to the line of scrimmage, run a play. Like I think there's benefits to that. And it honestly like almost kind of sets the tone for your team. You're not going to be as cerebral. You won't be as perfect, but your team might be a little bit more of a grinder outfit if you call it and run it in situations like that.
0: Well, the first thing I thought about when you said, hey, running back, we don't block it perfect. Maybe there's an extra guy you got to make a miss. That helps us down the road.
1: Yeah. Go get it.
0: We would love to have an extra guy in the box late because then we know play action or being able to attack them in the passing game a different way is going to be more beneficial for us. So those are the kind of things that Alabama is going to want to utilize, going to want to implement, but it's going to start up front. Because you have to draw that extra attention first to open things up in the passing game. Some of that might be with quarterback legs. Some of that might be with extra tight ends. Why you brought in new coaches to be able to assist them with the tight ends are doing and a new offensive line coach. So all things we'll continue to talk about. Where does Phil Steele see Alabama finishing? Where does he see Auburn finishing this upcoming season? We'll ask him next on Jocks.
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0: All right, welcome back in. McElroy and Kubelik in the morning. 9 a.m., Monday, August 10th, right here on Jocks. Excited to bring in Phil Steele from his preseason publication, discuss teams that he feels like could expand, maybe underachieve versus where a lot of people think. And one thing that I'm interested to hear you discuss a little bit further, Phil, is how you have weighed some of the returning production, returning starts. When you take into account players that have started other places, but then also have started where they are, you split it up and then combined it a little bit in your magazine this year. It's an interesting section to look over. Who has the bigger advantages in your mind with players just that have that starting experience, not only where they are, but that have come in through the transfer portal?
6: Yeah, and experience is huge in college football. You take a look at Wake Forest last year. I know going over the roster with them, their main thing last year was snaps. How many snaps has this guy played? And Wake all of a sudden had a big year last year, much better than expected. So I think snaps and experience is very important. This year in the magazine, we shifted it up a little bit. I've got a little slash mark for the returning starters. The first one is the overall returning starters. And to be classified as a returning starter, even if you started at another school, you had to earn the job in the spring. If you won the job in the spring and you were a starter at another school, that counts as a returning starter. Or if you are a returning starter, and that's what the second number is, which is the overall starts returning from the team. I do think teams that, let's say, have 9 returning starters from last year's squad are probably better off than a team that has 9 returning starters, but only 3 of them from last year's squad. I like the continuity factor, especially along the offensive line.
1: When you look at the things that you are valuing the most when putting your top 25 together, it's harder now than ever. And with what Indiana did last year as far as a talent profile on the roster and them going and winning it, has that changed at all how you rank your teams, how you handicap your teams, knowing that a team that only had 8 4-star players or better on the roster went and won the championship?
6: Yeah, and, you know, when you looked at Indiana last year, I made a note in the magazine. I thought they were a stronger team than the previous year's edition, and they really got the play out of Fernando Mendoza. So it is something that we've seen, the experience level to player like Indiana bringing those players over from James Madison that had the experience. I think that was a big plus. Of course, Coach Cignetti, the only coach that is able to win after a bye week. They say the bye week's an advantage. It's been a distinct disadvantage in the playoffs with 7 of the 8 teams losing.
0: Phil Steele joining us on the Higginbotham Hotline. We're going to have to get to him at some point today, so let's just go ahead and start with Auburn. Your thoughts on this Alex Golas team, the way he's put it together. How do you view the ceiling for their season in 2026?
6: Yeah, I'm a big Alex Golas fan. Go back to South Florida. His first year there, he took over a team that had 1 and 1 win the previous 2 years, and he just laid it out. This is what I'm going to do. This is why it's going to be different than it was. They had winning season all 3 years, and we're in contention for the American Championship last year. I think bringing Byron Brown with him is huge. This guy that had over 3,000 yards passing, 1,000 yards rushing, one of the rare players in college football to do that. They hit the portal hard, but bringing over a lot of South Florida players is a plus because they're used to the system and they can let the players know, you know, that, hey, this is the way it rolls with Coach Golas. I like the running back core with Jeremiah Cobb back. Bringing in Bryson Washington from Baylor, I thought was a big plus. The receiving core got some upgrades with Singleton coming in from USF, Nimrod from USF, Koga from USF. So there's a lot of familiarity between Brown and his receiving core. I think one of the keys is going to be the offensive line. It's a big question mark with me coming into the season. They have 0 returning starters from last year. They do have some talent there. We'll see how quickly they come together. When I look at the schedule, I think they've got a chance to get off to a great start this year. I think they can open up 4-0. I think that Florida game, September 19th, is really huge. Overall, though, I put them on my most improved list this year. I'm looking at probably 8 wins for Auburn. So it'll be their first winning season since 2020. I think Alex Golas gets it done.
1: Who are some of the other most improved teams that you've looked at?
6: Yeah, South Carolina, I've got them as my number 10 most improved team, and I didn't make Gamecock fans very happy last year. I picked them 11th in the SEC when folks were considering them a playoff contender. They looked at the quarterback and the fact that they also had Dylan Stewart back. I looked at the fact that their defensive front 7 was wiped out and that had been the strength of the team the previous year. This year when I talked to Coach Beamer going over the roster with him, he felt that the defensive line pretty close to that 2024 unit, and if that's the case, they've got Lenore Sellers back. They've got Nick Harbor, who really had an outstanding final 2 games last year, topped 100 yards in both. This guy's just a freak at that size and then, of course, the speed that he has. So this is, to me, a South Carolina team that does its best work under Coach Beamer when little is expected. Remember, his first 2 years, low expectations, had winning years in both. They had a disappointing 2023. I put them on my most improved list in 24, and they went to 9-4 and nearly made the playoff. And then last year, a big disappointment at 4-8. But they're back on the most improved list again, and I think they'll have a big year this year.
0: Visiting with Phil Steele, you guys know what his preseason publication is. You can get it wherever you get your magazines. He's on the Higginbotham Hotline now. Want to go Alabama as well. I think people's opinion of this team are kind of all over the place right now. What are your realistic thoughts on what Alabama brings back and what Kalen DeBoer has on his hands this upcoming season?
6: Well, I see why Alabama is picked 6th in the SEC media poll this year. I mean, they got blown out by Indiana in the playoff, couldn't run the ball in the postseason and lose your quarterback. What's there to like? But I think Kalen DeBoer in his 3rd year has got – this is Kalen DeBoer's team now. And I like Ryan Grubb as the offense coordinator. I think they will be able to establish the run. I'm bullish on Daniel Hill, E.J. Kroll, Kevin Riley, A.K. Deer. The offensive line, even though it's shuffled and they only have a couple starters back from last year, I think they'll be able to form a better group than what they had. Ryan Coleman-Williams had a disappointing year last year with 11 drops. He's got a chip on his shoulder. He'll be better this year. And then when you look at him defensively, that's one of the most veteran secondaries in the country. And I think they've added size up front on the defensive front. And when you look at the schedule this year, to me it's manageable. I have them favored in 9 games. I've got 3 toss-up games on the schedule. Georgia at home. Remember, they beat Georgia on the road in the regular season, at Tennessee and at LSU. I consider those toss-up games. Expectations are low for Alabama, but I've got Alabama as my number one surprise team, a non-top 10 team that I think has a great shot of making the playoff. And then once they make the playoff, make some noise there. Remember, they were the number one seed in the SEC championship game last year. Injuries hurt them a little bit in the postseason.
1: Yeah, I think you're able to buy low on Alabama right now. I think they have a chance to be excellent. Looking at some other teams that might be flying under the radar, Oklahoma seemingly has gotten a lot of love these last couple weeks. Feels like they're coming on. Everyone loves Texas. Everyone loves Georgia. But is there another team right now that you think is kind of flying under the radar in the SEC?
6: I'm gonna go with Tennessee, and I know there's question mark at quarterback who it's going to be. Is it going to be Brandon or McIntyre at the QB spot? But Josh Heupel's had a lot of first year quarterbacks, and they've all done well. I really like the running back core led by Deshaun Bishop. You look at the receivers; they got Staley and Matthews back. What I really like about the offense this year is the offensive line. I rated number 4 in the country, and if you got that kind of supporting cast, I think the new quarterback will do well. Defensively, last year they were very inexperienced. This year they're more experienced, and I think when you look at this secondary, for example, is going to be stronger. The linebacking core, I actually rate number 6 in the country. Question mark I have with them would be Jim Knowles. His defense usually takes 2 years to get rolling. That would be my main question mark there. But you look at the schedule. I've got them an underdog against Texas at home, at South Carolina, at Texas A&M with the Bama game, a toss-up. But none of those games are major underdog games. Wouldn't surprise me. I think they're flying way under the radar right now. So let's say Tennessee would be one of those teams.
0: Phil Steele with us on the Higginbotham Hotline. What about the top of all of college football? When you look at legitimate national championship contenders, is that a 3-4 team list for you? Is that a 5-7 team list for you? How many do you have that you look at and say, truly believe this team could get to the postseason, make a run, win a national title?
6: I think we're probably looking at 7 or 8. Out of the Big 12, I think there's 2 teams that have talent that could surprise you. Texas Tech. Now, they couldn't overcome the bye week last year. And when I talked to Coach McGuire, that actually was one of his main emphases this spring, was preparing for that bye week. He's talking to FCS coaches, trying to see what they can do. And I picked them number 1 in the Big 12, and I list Brandon Sorsby a quarterback. But when I wrote the magazine, I did not expect Sorsby to play this year. I was 90% certain they weren't going to let him play. I was surprised after the magazine came out, they said he was going to play and then he isn't. So they're right where I had him. But you look at their schedule, they're going to be at least a touchdown favorite in every game. Their toughest 2 road games are Cincinnati and Baylor on the road. But BYU is a tricky team. They are massive at the offensive line and the defensive front 7. I've gone through the roster with Coach Satake all 11 years he's been there, and this is best squad he's had. They've got Bear Bachmeyer back at quarterback. They've got LJ Martin running back. I think if they get in the playoff, they'd have a shot. So those 2 out of the Big 12, Miami of Florida, naturally loaded. And your 1 question mark you have with Miami is offensive line. They only have 1 starter back. But I've been talking to Mario Cristobal since his days at Florida International way back when. This guy always produces a top-notch offensive line. He'll have one this year. I think adding Darian Mensah and Cooper Barkate to Mark Fletcher and Malachi Toney, they're a legitimate contender. And we saw it last year. They were basically 1 play away from winning it all. In the SEC, I think you 2 top teams. You touched on it, Georgia, Texas, Arch Manning, much better supporting cast than he had last year. Last year, he only had 1 offensive lineman back. His top running back had 597 yards. They had a couple thousand-yard rushers. At running back, have a more veteran offensive line. Plus, they had Cam Coleman to Ryan Wingo. I think Arch Manning's going to have a big year. And with Georgia, they're just a team nobody's talking about that really, I think, is the most talented team in the SEC. They're a homegrown team. Gunnar Stockton's my dark horse Heisman contender. He's 20-1 right now. This is a guy that plays great on fourth down in the fourth quarter. You have a 16-2 ratio against ranked teams. And then in the Big Ten, naturally, it's a Big Three teams. Ohio State probably has the best offense in the country, led by Julian Sain. Last year, I thought their offensive line was a little above average. This year, I've got it rated as the number two offensive line in the country. They've got some guy you might have heard of, a receiver in Jeremiah Smith. They've got a running back in Bo Jackson. With Indiana, you know, they've got a new quarterback this year, but I'll go back to my first conversation with Coach Cignetti when James Madison was just entering the FBS. They had lost their second-team All-American quarterback, who was All-Conference Player of the Year. They had seven career passes back at quarterback, and I said, Coach, you're probably going to struggle. You're taking a step up to the FBS. He's like, Phil, I've had an All-Conference quarterback every year I've been a head coach. I'll have one this year. They did. He's proven to me he can develop a quarterback. He's got Josh Hoover. He's got nearly 10,000 yards passing. This is a loaded Indiana team. The only game I don't have them favored in this year is against Ohio State, and I got that one pick 'em at home. I think they are a legitimate contender. And then don't forget about Oregon. Their quarterback last year, Dante Moore, probably would have been the second pick overall in the draft. The entire defensive line's back. The offensive line's loaded. The receiving core is banged up last year with DeCorian Moore and Evan Stewart. Those guys are back and healthy, along with Jamari Johnson at tight end. And Oregon does have to play Ohio State on the road, but I think if they make the playoff, they're a legitimate national title contender.
1: How many teams do you think the Big Ten will have in the playoff against the SEC? The SEC last year had five against the Big Ten's three. Think that'll be comparable this year? Do you think that'll change this year? How many teams from each respective Power Four league do you anticipate making it in?
6: I'm going to go with 4-4, Greg. I'm going to go with the three teams I just mentioned in the Big Ten. I'm going to throw out a little dark horse to you in USC. When I talked to Lincoln Riley, he feels that the defense is the best he's had in his 5 years there. They've got Jaden Maiava back at quarterback. Wayman Jordan is back, running back. Remember, he got injured last year, so King Miller steps in, nearly rushes for 1,000 yards. Miller's added 15 pounds this year. That's a heck of a backfield. And they have my number five rated offensive line. They host Oregon and Ohio State. Knock off one of those two teams at home, and I think USC does make the playoff. And out of the SEC, I've got Bama making it. And then, it's between Oklahoma, Ole Miss, Texas A&M. I think those three teams are all legitimate contenders. They all have tough schedules. To me, the tricky game on Mississippi's schedule is probably Florida, because it comes the week after that massive game against LSU at home. Then you got to go to the Swamp the very next week and play Florida. They also play Texas and Oklahoma on the road, but I think out of those three, one of them emerges. So I'm going to go with 4-4.
0: I'm just interested to get your thoughts on Louisville with that week one matchup against Ole Miss, one that Greg and I think people are sleeping on.
6: Yeah, and it's going to be interesting watching Louisville, because generally Jeff Brom's quarterbacks are more pocket passers. He's got a mobile running quarterback now in Lincoln Kienholz. And how about having the running back combination of Isaac and Kewan Brown behind him? The offensive line looks solid this year. Defensively, all three units rank in my top 25, and the special teams is good. I do have Ole Miss favored by a touchdown in that one. I think that Ole Miss is the better team, but Louisville's going to give them a battle, and the run game is tough to stop. You know, Isaac Brown is the type of guy where if you watch him play, you could stop him like five times, and then all of a sudden, boom, there's your 60-yard touchdown. So having him back is big for them.
0: Phil, we appreciate the time. Great stuff, great insight into this upcoming season. Great to have you on every year. Got the magazine, love it, and look forward to having you back.
6: Yeah, a lot of fun talking football with you guys this morning. Thanks for having me on.
0: There you go. Phil Steele, you guys know his preseason publication, been around forever, one of the best out there, giving us his insight on what he expects this upcoming season. We still have Jay Tate to talk Auburn at 9:30, but Greg and I follow up a little bit on what Phil gave us there, and maybe where we differ on a couple opinions. We'll do it next right here on Jocks.
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0: 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Let's talk a little Auburn before we welcome in Jay Tate. First, want to hear from Jeremiah Koger, a newcomer here on this Auburn offense, what the biggest strength has been for him in camp.
1: Consistency. Well, I can say that now I am building to be more consistent. I can say that in the past I kind of was inconsistent at times, but now I truly am trying to push through things more and, you know, getting my body right, getting in the training room more, just kind of picking up habits from guys on my team that I can see that they are doing those things.
0: And wide receiver coach Cody Burns, also a newcomer to Auburn this time around, has obviously played and coached, been there before, but on his wide receiver group so far in camp.
2: I think from a confidence standpoint, it's been really impressive, right? So not really knowing what it would look like when you get here in the spring and going against really Coach Durkin, which has been good, it's madness. it's impressive what they do on defense. It gives you headaches. And so for our guys to be able to adjust and learn and continue to grow throughout the springtime, the summertime, and really get more confidence at the pictures, because there's multiple pictures that you see every single day in practice from DJ. He does a great job again. And so I think every single rep these guys get, they get more confident. And again, a lot of guys have proven already, and now you come up to the big boy leagues, and they continue to do that. And if you can prove it against this defense in practice, which I think is top 5, top 10 in the country, you got something.
0: That confidence, Greg, something that we think Auburn's offense could be a little bit ahead of the schedule on, just because they have some of that built-in continuity with guys that have played together at a previous stop.
3: Yeah, I mean, that's what you're hoping for, is that guys that have played together, that know the system, that can run it in their sleep, going to help translate an overall understanding to how the offense is supposed to look, how it's supposed to operate, and all these other things. So I've remained super optimistic about the offense. The biggest question that I have when it comes to Auburn's offense is how much do they continue to accelerate the gas pedal when, in reality, if you look at Auburn last year, they won almost exclusively because of what they did on the defensive side. Are they going to go hyper speed, and will that have an impact on the defense as a whole? Like, these are things I don't know yet. So it'll be worth watching and evaluating, because that could have an impact overall on how many games they win.
0: This is Cody Burns on those USF players making a transition to the SEC and how he thinks that goes.
2: Yeah, I think a little bit of it is overblown. You know, if you do look at the schedule from our team last year, we did play SEC teams, and it worked out pretty good. And so those guys do have experience from that standpoint. And really the big difference between, which everybody knows, every coach knows this, every play, like the big difference is up front. Like, there's really good skill guys anywhere. I don't care what level you're at, but what separates the SEC from everybody else is the interior O-line and D-line. So on the outside, yeah, there may be some All-Americans and some SEC, all SEC players on the outside, but, man, there's good skill players everywhere. So these guys have experience, and at the end of the day, man, go out there and play ball. We ain't scared of nobody. We're about to roll up and play ball.
0: So that's Cody Burns, Auburn wide receiver coach, on what he feels like he has in that room. I think you and I would be mostly in agreement on that the skill guys have been able to find more success moving up in levels of college football than the guys in the trenches have.
3: For sure. I mean, without question. I mean, it's a lot easier to make the transition on the perimeter because everyone can cover. Like, everyone can cover, whether it's FCS, FBS, D2, everyone can cover, everyone can run routes. But the difference is that instead of playing against a corner that's 5'9", you're now playing against a corner that's 6'1". That's the difference. Size, genetics, that's the biggest difference from one level to the next. Everyone says, oh, speed, strength. Yeah, all that matters, but it's really ultimately size. So I think the adjustment of having to go against a 6'1" corner is a little different than going against that from a 265-pound D-tackle to a 335-pound D-tackle. That's a significant difference. Yep. So, yeah, it's harder for sure, but doesn't mean it can't be done.
0: Absolutely. And that's still where I think a lot of the question marks remain in this Auburn offense, Greg. It's not, is Byron Brown going to be able to complete passes? Can he find ways to run the football if that's asked of him or if he needs to leave the pocket? I don't think that this, you know, running back room, which I don't think the number one back when all things start out is going to be a transfer from USF. I think you're probably going to look at somebody who's been here for a while in Jeremiah Cobb, but it's going to be, can Cole Best, Cole Skinner, Ramil Stanton, can that offensive line find a way to be able to help make this offense go? Can they hold up? Can they move people? Can they have the understanding of where they need to be and when? And then how much depth do they have and can they develop over the course of the year? That's still probably, for me, the biggest question on this football team.
3: For sure. And it will continue to be. The offensive line, and this offense, frankly, does help the offensive line. It allows you to declare numbers. You're not going to get a lot of gray area looks. Like, you're going to, it's going to be an easier offense to identify things. So mentally, their strain won't be too significant, but a big part of it will still be, hey, can you actually move guys? Can you hold up in protection? Can you do all those other things? Because if you can't do that, you got problems.
0: And you're going to have potential big problems as well if you can't find ways to get guys blocks with. I think if you're an Auburn fan and you listen to anything we just played, you're most excited about what Cody Burns said about DJ Durkin. Because if you recall being at SEC Media Days 1 year ago, we were told that the defensive coordinator was asked to reel things in, to be vanilla, to essentially let the quarterback have success in practice to build his confidence moving into the season. And I've talked to Alex Golis about it. We've talked to Alex Golis about it on the show when we were out at Regions, when he joined us. That's not happening anymore. I mean, it is full tilt on defense now. And the offense should be more prepared, mainly based on that, GMAC, more than anything else we're hearing.
3: Yeah, because you're going to see live bullets. It's not going to be, hey, we really need cover two against this play. Hey, we really need you to blitz on this play because we're running a screen. Hey, we really need you to sit back and tilt the coverage this direction so we get Cam Coleman to throw. Like, I think that, and it, look, scripting can be very helpful. And scripting for success can be very helpful as well. But I don't know, because it can build confidence, it can build rapport, but it doesn't prepare you for the real live action that you're going to face. Benefits to it, for sure. And there is a thought process that goes to scripting with success and scripting for success. Because if the guys think they're great, they're probably going to play a lot better than if they don't think they're great.
0: Right.
3: Or if everyone's like, oh, we'll make practice hard in the game. Yeah, well, I'll just tell you this, like, from a golfer's standpoint, if I go out and play the hardest course in the world and I walk out and I'm used to making bogey every play, every hole, I'm not going to walk out onto a much easier course and be like, oh, I got this today. Like, you're going to walk out feeling kind of bad about your game. So there is a mental value towards scripting for success, but I think in the SEC, just calling it and running it and giving the guys answers and, hey, it might not be perfect, but you got to find a way. That can be really helpful.
0: Speaking of golf, you made a huge deal about a hole-in-one you hit a couple of years ago in the offseason.
3: That was like 10 years ago.
0: You posted it on social media and wanted everybody to tell you how great you were.
3: It was like 2016, but yeah, I remember.
0: What is the youngest person you've ever seen hit a hole-in-one?
3: Oh, gosh.
0: How many live holes in one have you seen total?
3: I've only seen one.
0: Yours?
3: Mine. That was the only one.
0: Like, even at a professional golf event?
3: I've never seen one, like, with my own two eyes. I've been on the golf course when someone's made one.
0: Right.
3: But I haven't been in the group and actually seen it go in the hole.
0: I'm with you. I've seen one. I saw it this weekend.
3: Yeah? Were you staying with Auburn's team? Was it one of the players?
0: I think they're too soft to even have the mental toughness to even get it on the green. Wouldn't do that. I saw a 6-year-old hit a hole in one.
3: That's awesome.
0: Yes.
3: Where?
0: At the Robert Trent Jones Par 3. Ben Campbell, I'll say his name. I don't care.
3: Yeah.
0: Hole in one. It was like two hop, hit the pin, go in.
3: That's awesome.
0: Yeah. I still kind of think about it, and I'm like, you think about how many people who hit a hole in one at like 20 or 25 or 30 or 35 talk about that the rest of their life.
3: Right.
0: Like, this kid is 6. Like, imagine when he starts school on Wednesday and they're like, what'd y'all do this summer?
3: Well,
0: he's going to first grade. Well, I hit a hole in one, not at a putt-putt.
3: Pretty cool.
0: Pretty sweet.
3: Very sweet.
0: It was cool to see that.
3: That's awesome.
0: He knocked that out this weekend, but nonetheless, I knew you had hit one.
3: Were you playing?
0: No. Can't play.
3: But I thought maybe on a par 3 course you could find a way.
0: I mean, I could probably get the wedge and just knock it around, but it's not worth it. The next 2 days, my back will be struggling. Yeah, I'm soft. I stayed at the Marriott in Opelika.
3: Correct.
0: So that's why I'm soft.
3: Glad we're on the same page.
0: There we go. Every drop pass this year. Shouldn't have stayed at the Marriott.
3: Yep.
0: All right, we'll get to a break. Jay Tate will tell us how soft he thinks the Auburn football team is next on Jocks.
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1: All right, welcome back in. McElroy and Kubelik in the morning, 9:33, Monday, August 10th, right here on Jocks. 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
1: 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Give us an update from Auburn camp. How much has the team softened after that stay out at the Marriott Grand National?
3: Love that story in AL.com, man. I've known Joe, man, like 25 years. I didn't know he was such a rabble-rouser.
1: it's one that we had some question marks on. But I feel like, especially when you bring in this amount of transfers, these guys don't technically still know one another. They hadn't been around one another. You're going to be forced to just a little bit more. Even that bus ride over to the facility and back every day will help build some of that continuity. Have you heard stories, gotten quotes about how maybe that's already started to happen?
3: Yeah, absolutely. I mean, some of the USF guys, they've been doing this. Cole Best was at USF before Golish was even there, and they were doing it then. He's familiar with this, and he thinks it's really yielded some great dividends. In the past years, I mean, they had just started when I talked to them about this, but everybody seems kind of geeked about it, honestly. I mean, Eric Winters was a little skeptical initially and thought that was kind of lame, and then I think once he did it a couple nights, he was like, oh, no, this is fun. I like this. So everybody's pretty fired up about it. This idea of, you know, two-a-days or whatever, fall camp now, being a spa date or whatever, I mean, that's just writing for clicks. It is. I hate to say it.
2: No. Come on. These guys making high six figures. The accommodations that they stay in, if they were to stay at home, are much harder than that of just your normal hotel room, for sure. There's no doubt.
3: Yeah, exactly.
2: If there wasn't a golf course attached, I'd agree. I'd be out there hitting balls on the range after practice. My game dialed 100%. Overall with Auburn, though, we've all talked about why they could be better, why they could be good. I want to take the other side. Like, what right now do you think is keeping Alex Golish up at night?
3: If I were him, he doesn't tell that stuff to me because he doesn't want to be honest with me about it. I understand why. Offensive line would concern me a lot. I like what he's got at center, but I don't know about anything else. So that's a concern. And if you're going to try to put all this on Byron Brown and Jeremiah Cobb, and I've got all these receivers that were great at USF, you're going to have an offensive line that does some blocking. And I feel like they're trying to throw the Superman cape on Stanton Rammel, and I don't know that he's ever been that guy. And now he's coming off an injury, and he hasn't practiced in a while, and it just kind of would skeeve me out a lot. He's great in some other areas, but, man, offensive line to me, and maybe even defensive line depth. I like his frontline guys, but his second team, I don't know how I feel about them. So that's what I'd be worried about, yeah.
1: I'm with you on the next wave of defensive linemen. Don't know if they're going to be as deep as they were last year or have been. It feels like the running back room may end up being a little bit different than maybe some people thought coming into the season. Not sure why Jeremiah Cobb would have been sort of counted out by some folks, but it feels like he's been impressive so far.
3: For sure. Jeremiah is a guy that's just been there a long time, and he does everything decently. I don't know that he's awesome at anything necessarily, but he's a good player. He reminds me kind of a Brad Lester, maybe from 20 years ago, something like that, who was a good, credible SEC tailback. I just don't know, you know, who's got the special sauce there. They talk really high about Omar Mapson, and I do like him a lot, but it's just like I have a hard time getting over a tailback that's 5'8". I mean, I know there's been some great ones in the world, but I like my guy 6'1", 6'2", but, I mean, that's just my bias, you know. I think they've got a lot of dudes. I just don't know that they have a special one right now.
2: So when you look at the overall balance, a lot of us are as optimistic about Byron Brown as anything, understandably. But is there anything in the event in which maybe the transition for him up to this level is a little bit tricky? Is there anybody that you think could maybe shoulder the load? Is Jeremiah a guy that could shoulder the load, take some of the pressure off the passing game and off the quarterback's legs?
3: He could. Yeah, I mean, he's done that before. I do think you bring up an interesting point. I think Byram's going to be more of a runner than a passer this year. I think it's going to be, I've been telling folks, I think he's more like Nick Marshall, and he doesn't run like Nick, but I think the run-pass distribution is going to be similar. And I think he's going to be a real weapon as a runner. And I think you have a good point. Like, you got to protect his legs to some degree. It's one thing to be running against Miami, Ohio, or whoever, you know, when you're dealing with LSU, Alabama, Georgia, it takes a beating, man. And I know Byron was a big dude, and, you know, Cam Newton got all the way through it because he was a big dude too. But I wonder sometimes about the passing game a little bit. I know that he can throw the ball deep. He's got a lot of arm talent as far as throwing the ball beyond 20 yards. He can really zip it out there. But I don't see the nuance that I wanted to see inside of 15 yards, and I just wonder if that's going to catch him a little bit, and he's going to have to be more of a runner. That's just the way they're going to have to adapt.
1: JT joining us on the Higginbotham Hotline, talking Auburn camp thus far. Any younger newcomers, so not much portal, but freshman, maybe second-year player that has begun to stand out that maybe you didn't anticipate hearing a lot about coming into fall camp?
3: For me, it would probably be Deshaun Spencer, who's kind of playing that slot receiver role. He's from Saraland. Didn't necessarily expect a true freshman to be able to slide in there and accomplish much. St. Ferrier is a guy who, in the portal, I just didn't really think twice about. And he's been playing some pretty good football, so he's another one to think about. As far as someone who maybe folks don't know, Bobble Woodby plays cornerback. I thought he's had a really good camp so far. They've been talking about him. He's not going to start, I don't think, but he could be that second guy there at one of the cornerback spots, maybe playing behind Andre Jordan. So those guys have really stood out to me as far as younger guys.
2: So when you look at the just the overall youth movement, is there a plan to incorporate those guys early? Is that something they want to do, or they kind of just want to steady the ship with the veterans for now and then at some point in the future make that natural transition?
3: Yeah, I think it's that second one. I think they want to try to get this thing going to start with, because they've got their frontline guys are all fairly experienced. I mean, a ton of transfer guys, a lot of them from USF. But I think they want to just kind of get things going right now, and then they'll worry about the youth movement as they move along. I mean, Deshaun Spencer is a good example of somebody who's going to play, I mean, right off the bat. But I don't know that they're really accentuating that at this point. Maybe Wilson Zier a little bit at tackle, although that would be bad news for them. I mean, you don't want to put a true freshman at tackle, Cole. That's not a good idea. But hey, Jay, I just wonder about Stanton Rammel. I brought it up earlier, and you didn't bring it up, and I'm just keep harping on this, but Stanton Rammel just freaks me out. They're asking a lot of this guy, and I just don't know that he's there.
1: He's got great film. When you watch some of the Michigan State stuff, I realize the health has got to be there as well, but they're technically, fundamentally, he's got the motor. I think he's got a chance. I'm kind of with you. I'm trying to not – We've gotten out over our skis on this offensive line improving so many times in the last 8-10 years, and it just hasn't happened. So
3: yeah.
1: I think he is one that I'm a little more optimistic about because of what I've seen in the past. A place I haven't heard a lot of people go that I'd like to get your thoughts on is not so much Byron Brown, but the quarterback room. Because we've heard great things about Tristan Tia from multiple places, and he's got some good stuff on film if you actually go watch him. Where's the quarterback room after Byron Brown?
3: Hey, first of all, I appreciate what you were saying there about Stanton, and your opinion means a lot to me, Cole, so I'm going to take that into account. As far as the quarterback situation, yeah, I like Tristan Tia a lot. I haven't seen him play live hardly at all. Even in the A-Day game, it was kind of simulated stuff. But I like what I see from him. He's not nearly as big as Byron, and he's not as experienced, but I'm intrigued by him. And the guy that kind of really surprises me is Lachlan Hewitt. He's the third guy, and I know he's not like somebody you're going to bank on later, but he can actually play pretty well. I mean, he's a good quarterback, particularly on the run.

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6: All right, welcome back in. McElroy and Kubik in the morning, 9:45, Monday, August 10th, right here on Jocks. This segment usually saved for a couple other topics, but some news somewhat breaking in college football that we'll get to first. Heather Dinitz reporting that there's another college football playoff format potentially on the table. No guarantee how much conversation it gets today. Something floated before they've done a deep dive on 24, but she's hearing, Greg, from multiple sources that 20 is a number that multiple conferences and conference commissioners are now bringing up and would like to discuss. However, the Big Ten apparently not budging from 24.
7: Well, the 20 is one that I've heard about for a bit now. And essentially what it is you have a 16-team playoff with a play-in. It's basically like, I think they're probably going to play those first four games in, you know where they should play them? They should just play them up there in Ohio, wherever they play the play-in games.
8: Dayton.
7: Play Canton. Them all in Dayton.
6: We saw Canton football last week.
7: Oh, yeah, there you go. No, I mean, it's basically a play-in situation. That way, in spite of losing your conference championship game, the SEC would still own the rights to one of those play-in games, and they would have first pick of the litter. The Big Ten would have second. ACC and Big 12 would probably rotate whoever gets the pick of the third. And whatever money that game generates, whether it's at the gate, in the concessions, it would hopefully minimize the cost difference between what could be made at the SEC title game. The SEC title game makes well over $100 million a year. The rest of the conference championships, nowhere near nine figures. So it's important for the SEC, if they're going to abandon the conference championship model, they need something that could properly fill that gap. So a 20 team makes sense because it's essentially the 16 team that they support, with one additional round being conference championship weekend that is a play-in format that they would control.

0: I'm just trying to put it through my brain how 20 would operate, because we don't have a lot of the parameters of this, specifically as it pertains to automatic qualifiers. That's going to be my question with any that we go to, is how many of those are you going to get? Who's going to be guaranteed those? How will they be guaranteed those? As in, are you just going to give them to them? Because we know we've seen SEC, Big Ten mention that they want four, they want five just off the bat to be able to get in. 20, a smaller number than 24. So then depending, Greg, on how your AQs would work, may narrow the field of who could actually play their way in to the college football playoff, even maybe from a lesser standpoint than what we have right now.
1: Well, you know one thing's for certain. You know that G5 will have just one team. That ship has sailed. So that should be encouraging for everybody. Because, frankly, there shouldn't be multiple spots taken up by G5 teams. It's just my opinion. You can disagree. It's no disrespect. We're all on the same page. We're not all on the same page. It's okay. We'll agree to disagree. But last year, if you pull up the final college football playoff rankings, you could essentially look at it this way. You would have the top 12 teams are in, and then essentially 13 through 20 would be playing. So Texas would play Tulane. Vandy would play Virginia. Utah would play Michigan. SC would play Arizona. That's essentially, that would be the first round game. I'm sure that those top 12 through 15 would all, or 12 through 16 would host those games, and the leagues would be able to determine, all right, well, this is ours. We want this one. We want Texas against Tulane, whoever, you know, however it all works right out. So that's how I think it would work out. I haven't heard the specifics about the format, but I have a general understanding of what's been presented. And this is something I've known about for a couple months now. And it sounds like, based on what Heather tweeted, it sounds like that's what's being presented to see if the Big Ten will budge.
0: Would you prefer 20 or 24 either way? You think,
1: based on what we know? I still prefer, I prefer 8, if you want to be honest. But that's, you know, that's a conversation for a different day. So we're at 12. They've accepted 12. I don't have a problem with the play-in situation. It gets you a bunch of 9-3 teams. They'll have a chance to earn their way in.
0: Okay.
1: I'm okay with that.
0: All right.
1: Where I have a problem is when you get to 24 and you have an 8-4 Iowa that's in the field, you know, or a 9-3 Houston out of the Big 12. Like, I just,
0: Okay.
1: Doesn't do much for me.
0: All right, let's get to our bad box scores of the day.
2: Personal foul, 69. Offense, he was giving them the business.
3: Intentional grounding, offense number 7. It's a 10-yard penalty. I'm talking to America here. Excuse me.
4: That's the game.
0: We will start with the Indoor Football League. The Orlando
1: Sentinels.
5: Storm?
0: Pirates.
5: Ooh, close.
0: Just went down to the Green Bay
1: Packers.
5: Cheeseheads. Cheese curds.
0: Blizzard.
1: Blizzard?
0: Not a complete blowout, but 73-59. Okay. 73 points feels good if you're Green Bay. And did it to the tune of just 171 passing yards on the day. Only 5 first downs to 12 first downs for Orlando. Keep in mind, Green Bay won the game by 20 points. They were outpassed, outgained 321-260. And yet still won the game the way that they did. Paxton Delarin.
5: Oh, I thought you were about to say Lynch.
0: Nope. Quarterback for Orlando, 22-34, 283, 8 touchdown passes.
5: Okay.
0: Not to be outdone, Liam Thompson, 13-17, 171 yards, 7 touchdown passes in the game. Thomas Owens caught 8 balls for 114 yards, 3 touchdowns. Trevon Alexander, 5-76, 4 touchdown receptions. But 3 fumbles would have done in. The Orlando Pirates there.
1: That'll get you.
0: We'll go to the Arena Football League. Some big news over the weekend, Damien, for your Nashville Cats.
5: Let's go.
0: 59-53, they get the Arena Championship.
5: Let's go. Clouds out, baby.
0: Did you see the final play?
5: Disgusting. But yes, a win is a win. Stopped them on the goal line, baby.
1: Do they beat the Titans?
0: The Albany Firebirds had a chance, 4th and 1.
5: Don't be disrespectful.
0: To sneak the ball in. I've never seen a quarterback sneak not work and then the quarterback pull it back and try to throw it.
5: It was an RPO.
0: It was a complete RPO. No, it was not. It was a
5: it was disgusting.
0: D&W PO. Did not work PO. I want to go back to the prior week, though. In the semifinal matchup, your Nashville...
5: They are the Cats.
0: ...just took out the Michigan...
5: Monstars.
1: Wolverines.
0: Monstars.
5: Monsters, I think.
0: They're the Arsenal.
5: Arsenal.
4: Yeah, close.
5: That's Minnesota. That's my fault. Mm. Got them confused.
0: 92-76.
5: Hey. Got to punch our ticket, baby.
4: Do your thing. You allowed 76.
0: First off, quarterback for the Michigan Arsenal in that game, Malik Henry.
5: From last chance, you.
0: 28 of 52, 452, 11 touchdown passes.
5: Hey.
4: Yeah.
5: And still took an L.
0: And lost.
5: Still took an L.
0: Tyler Kolka, quarterback for the Nashville Cats, 18 of 29, 371, 9 touchdown passes.
5: I think he's MVP of the league, too.
1: Heck yeah.
0: Come on. Yeah, he just won a championship.
5: We had the best player on the best team. Come on, baby.
0: You had four wide receivers catch a touchdown for Nashville in this game. B.K. Smith caught three touchdown passes. Kendall Williams caught four. Malik Honeycutt caught one. Jordan Gandy also caught one. For Michigan, Jarius Grissom, 13 catches, 232 yards, 6 touchdowns.
5: Okay, he had a day.
0: Yeah.
5: He had a great day.
0: No doubt. I would say so.
5: But still took a nail.
0: Just a couple of bad box scores of the day for you there. A few more that I'll give you from Australian rules football.
5: Okay.
0: The Sydney
1: Firebirds.
4: Joeys.
0: Swans.
5: Swan? What?
1: Heck yeah.
0: Just went down to the Port Adelaide
1: Admirals.
4: The Crockies.
5: No, they are the fleet.
0: Based on what I have, they're just Port Adelaide.
5: Okay. Who needs a mascot?
0: They're just Port Adelaide. But they maybe need a mascot because they went down 167-70.
5: Hold on. This is football or basketball?
0: Australian rules football.
5: And what was the score?
0: 167-70.
4: That'd be triple digits.
0: The Geelong or Geelong?
1: Gillen?
0: G-E-E Long. They are the...
4: That's the city.
5: Oh, they're the geese.
0: The city. No, they're the Cats. They just snuck past the Essendon.
5: They're the Vipers.
1: I'm going to say Eskimos.
0: Flight.
4: Oh, the flight. All right.
0: They have like B2 Bomber as their...
4: Okay, yeah. That makes sense.
0: Mascot also. 117-50.
5: What is going on?
4: Scoring.
5: Yes. Like, is this...
4: Arena League needs to step up.
0: Carlton took down St. Kilda, 106-62.
4: Right. Go ahead, Carlton.
5: They put down some points in this league.
4: Yeah.
1: I'm be honest with you. I'm a little mad at you right now.
0: For going Australian rules football?
1: Yeah, because my buddy is the defense coordinator of the Nordic Storm in the European Football Alliance, and they won 55-7 on Saturday.
5: Let's go. Wow.
0: You know what? We had a full week of bad box scores, so calm down.
1: 55-7. They won. Chill out. Number one defense in the league.
5: Oh, yeah.
0: After 1 week?
1: No, they're 13 weeks in. They're in the playoffs. They're in the Big Four.
5: Oh, they did this in the playoffs?
0: Four.
1: No, the Big Four. Just that's the Big Four, the last four teams remaining.
5: Let's go.
0: Just because Final Four was Sagan?
1: Yes.
0: Plus and Frozen Four. Gone. Trademark. Can't use that either.
5: The Big Four.
1: Big Four.
0: We'll get to it tomorrow. We have a full week of bad box scores to get to.
1: You better.
0: We will. Don't worry. All right, appreciate Paul Feinbaum, Nick Kelly, Phil Steele, Jay Tate. Podcast up, jocksfm.com. We're back tomorrow. Three Man Front is next.
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1: It is 10 o'clock. We begin a brand new week here on Three Man Front. Welcome into the program. A lot going on this week. We got scrimmages going on down in Tuscaloosa. We'll have scrimmage at Auburn towards the end of the week. Maybe we'll have a better indication of where things stand with both Alabama and Auburn. We will head down to Auburn in just about 30 minutes from now. Nathan King from Auburn 247. He will be on the program. Later on, we'll hear from Nick Kelly from AL.com. Mac Brown, former University of Texas head football coach, national championship winning coach, also lost the national championship to the University of Alabama, finished his career at North Carolina.
2: We won't leave with that.
1: No, we will not. But he will be one of our featured guests. So we start a brand new week, another day closer to the start of the college football season.
3: I love it. The guys there at the practices, everybody's studying up. We get some tackle football. Hopefully, you know, this is the week where we start getting scrimmages, and hopefully the injury bug does not start plaguing these campuses. But so far, so good. And like I said, early in camp, you're never going to hear a coach, I don't think, or early in camp, maybe trying to get their team's attention, but just say, hey, we're terrible.
1: And before we talk about Alabama and Auburn, no big surprise, but the Hail Mary for the Protect College Sports Act fell short of the end zone on Saturday morning. The bill failed to get a Senate vote before lawmakers left for their five-week August recess. Any action by the Senate will now have to wait until September and create new uncertainty around the bill's future. No Senate vote. The Senate adjourned early Saturday. I think it was around 2 a.m. our time. The next opportunity, as I mentioned, will not be until September the 14th. Support began to erode for the bill. The bill faced opposition from the Congressional Black Caucus, labor unions, and more than a dozen Republican senators who filed objections on amendments. They needed 60 votes. The bill still needs 60 votes to overcome a filibuster in September. Supporters had hope for 66 or more. Do you remember that earlier last week? They had kind of thrown out the idea that it might be unanimous. And we all kind of laughed about it. Like, are you kidding me? This thing might not even be voted on. And now you're talking about a unanimous, whatever the case. I mean, don't forget Ted Cruz. When all this came together, you remember the number he said?
3: Oh, he was
1: 80.
3: Yeah, it was 80.
1: He said, I got 80 votes right now.
3: But he said it in that Ted Cruz way. Yeah, I could just imagine his leg being crossed. He's leaned back in his chair and he's laughing. Yeah. Just laughing. Ha ha ha ha ha.
1: All right, so here's the other question. So let's say it doesn't come together in September. Then what's the plan B? Modify the revenue sharing system established by the House settlement, which means they would go above the $21.5 million, which they already do it now anyway, but they would make that official. Plan C is conferences could pursue greater self-governance. We've heard that from the SEC because the SEC has been beating that drum for a while now. The Senate bill would have raised the revenue sharing cap, as I mentioned, from $21.5 million to around $48.8 million, including new pools for athlete retention and non-revenue sports. So goes without saying the bill, the 171 pages, now goes quiet until mid-September, and whether it's going to be brought back to the forefront, we'll have to wait and see. But no big surprise. I watched this till around midnight, and I was like, I'm done. I'm going to bed.
3: Well, it feels like this would have been the opportune time to do it because the closer we get to November, and I think we've got elections that will be taking place at that point. Or maybe the strategy is you put it there, there's a lot of other stuff that's on the docket, everybody's looking at this, and it's not as big of an issue as it was with everybody with their eyes on it in early August. I don't know. So stupid.
1: So Senator Cruz and Senator Schmidt, who is one of the co-sponsors of the bill, the Republican from the great state of Missouri, their statement read, the Protect College Sports Act continues to show great momentum. Senators Cruz and Schmidt have worked tirelessly with the support of nearly every conference in the country, HBCUs, and the Olympic Sports Committee. It's clear that this bill is the only way to save college sports and women's sports. With the strong support of President Trump, we look forward to him signing the bill on ESPN's College Game Day in the fall. So they are still saying that the President of the United States is going to sign this on College Game Day.
3: I'm sorry to make this comparison, but is anybody else with the communication or lack thereof? Or I feel like we're getting messages, Conrad, from the IRGC. I really do. Somebody will come out and say one thing, and then you'll hear from somebody else who's deeply involved in the conversations, and they will come out and say, I don't know what they're talking about. No, we're nowhere close.
4: I feel very confident that this bill will not be signed on College Game Day this fall.
2: It might be passed. It might be signed. Just to go through all of this and say, hey, we couldn't even get enough support to get a vote. But, hey, look forward to coming to a college game day near you. President Trump signing the Protect College Sports. What are we doing here?
3: Do it at halftime of one of the big games?
2: Maybe so.
1: It just makes no sense.
2: Just all the pomp and circumstance of just get it signed. Worry about that first.
1: I mean, the fact that Senator Cruz in his arrogant ways said that they were going to have 80 votes and he did all those podcasts and he said, hey, I got them. They're in my back pocket. We're good.
3: As if status quo in college athletics right now wasn't disgusting enough to the college football fan. Now we have the process to try to bring reform and to try to bring guardrails, and I can't stand the process.
1: It's Washington, D.C. at its best. At its best. All right, so we can put the PCSA talk in the rearview mirror, because when it gets brought up again, as Landrum pointed out, you got midterms right around the corner, and then when they come back, they're going to have a funding issue, trying to fund the government. So, yeah.
3: And this will give another month for all of these other special interest groups to say, hey, wait a minute. Sorry, we missed that whole conversation that you guys were going through in August. But will you add this? You forgot about us. Forgot about these guys, these gals.
1: Meanwhile, the College Football Playoff Committee, they are meeting today via Zoom or conference call, whatever you want to, technology they want to use. They're meeting today to discuss the potential playoff expansion. Over the weekend, there were rumblings that 20 is now a happy place number. Heather Dinich this morning from ESPN, she was reporting that she had heard that 20 could be the number that they discuss today. Television consultants are expected to present additional data on the value of expansion models. We've talked about this incessantly before. The SEC, for you to eliminate the conference championship game, it's $100 million. That's the price tag that the SEC has put on the SEC conference game in Atlanta. Meanwhile, Big Ten, around that same number. Then you throw in the ACC, you throw in the Big 12. You're looking at probably you're going to have to come up with another $400 million to offset the conference championship games being done away with. And so who's going to write that check? Also keep in mind, if they go past 16, if they go to 20 or 24, then it's going to come up for open bid, which means Fox is going to get involved into a property that ESPN currently has a monopoly on because they own the rights. So a lot of conversation. We'll see what happens today after the CFP management committee meeting.
3: You could always go knocking on a door. I know they got the money and they just pulled money out of something else that they had started. Your Royal Saudi Fund. You go there. You get super desperate. Conrad, you're shaking your head.
2: I mean, I guess money talks at the end of the day, right?
3: You want to save the college football playoff? Or you want to save conference championship games?
2: Live CFP.
3: There.
1: Flows.
3: The CFP lives.
2: Sounds great.
3: The CFP live.
2: I like it.
3: All right. That one's free.
1: So anything happens over the course of the day with CFP, we, of course, we'll pass that along. Another preseason poll came out over the weekend. The Football Writers Association of America, they put out a Super 16 poll. That's what they do. They don't do a top 25. They don't do a top 20.
2: Oh, so it's like the NCAA tournament.
1: Yeah, they do a Sweet 16. They don't call it that. They call it the Super 16 poll. Ohio State, Oregon, Notre Dame, Texas, Georgia. That's your top five. Indiana, Miami, Ole Miss, Texas A&M, Oklahoma. That's your top 10.
3: Okay.
1: Texas Tech 11, LSU 12, Alabama 13.
2: It's a good number.
1: USC 14, BYU 15, Michigan 16. Others receiving votes, Auburn would be 25, according to the Football Writers Association of America.
2: It's a lot higher than the coaches poll.
1: I am a member of the Football Writers Association of America, but I do not vote in their poll. So, once again, seeing where Alabama and Auburn pretty much lining up with all these other polls.
3: I'm trying to go back to the 2025 vote preseason.
2: Oh, just see how wrong it was?
1: Well, I'm sure you will see Clemson.
2: Penn State.
1: You will see Penn State.
3: Here we go.
1: LSU.
3: Texas. Mm-hmm. Ohio State. Penn State. Georgia. Clemson. Mm-hmm. Notre Dame at 6. Oregon 7. Alabama 8. LSU 9. Miami 10. Then Arizona State. Illinois at 12. South Carolina, 13. Michigan, 14. Ole Miss, 15. And Tennessee, 16.
1: So this year, Alabama being 13 is the equivalent of South Carolina being 13.
2: No, don't say that, Pat. That's bad. That's a bad omen.
3: But you will really appreciate this. On the others receiving votes, you had SMU next, Florida after that, Oklahoma after that, Indiana after that, Texas A&M, then Kansas State, Iowa State, Texas Tech.
2: So how about this? The writers last year thought Illinois was better than Alabama is this year.
1: Is Luke Allmyer's
3: or whatever that Alabama is last year's South Carolina. Mm-hmm. 13's a good number. That's what you
2: said. It is. Yeah, it is. It's a good round number.
3: But that's solid. The number 13, where we've seen Alabama in most of these polls, either 11, 12, 13. Some crazy guy putting them 14th.
1: Yeah. So they're there. Speaking of Alabama, they're on the practice field as we speak. Coach Ryan Grubb, he will meet with the media coming up in about an hour and a half. We'll talk to Nick Kelly from AL.com. All eyes will be on the scrimmage coming up on Thursday. That is a 10 a.m. scrimmage Thursday morning. They've been having them as long as I've been covering Alabama on the weekends. This is the first time that they'll be having it in the morning during the week.
3: Man, I like that as a player. I bet the players like it.
2: Oh, yeah, I bet they do. Now, the people that want to go to the scrimmage do not like it, but the players love it. Yeah.
1: Yeah. So we'll hear from Ryan Grubb coming up, see what the situation is with the quarterbacks. If you, based on the fan day on Saturday, it appears Keelan Russell's your starting quarterback. Because everybody wanted pictures taken with Keelan Russell, including players.
2: All the players, yeah.
1: Yeah. So, yeah. So I think Austin Mack is definitely right now.
3: That's good when you idolize your quarterback.
2: Yeah, for one of them.
3: Sure, Austin. Yeah, Austin Mack. Poor guy. At that point, if you've just walked up with your family, at that point, do you go, hey, let's go over?
2: Yeah, it's like, let's go take a picture.
3: We would. I can tell you the Roberts, we would. We go hang out with Austin.
2: Yeah. Seems like a nice kid.
3: He does seem like a nice kid. Mm-hmm. Keelan Russell does too. Mm-hmm.
1: Meanwhile, Auburn today, off day. Nothing going on with that on the plains. Tomorrow will be practice number 6. You'll hear from co-DC Tim Banks, other players tomorrow, and then they will scrimmage on Friday. So Bama on Thursday, Auburn will have their first scrimmage on Friday. No quarterback controversy at Auburn.
3: No.
1: It's Byron Brown's team.
3: If there's a quarterback controversy, then again, something has gone horribly wrong.
2: I feel like that'd be pretty sweet, though. You know, you're getting to stay at this really nice resort for fall camp. And, I mean, you know, players are going to get treatment and stuff today, I'm sure, and doing a little bit. But just getting off day at a really nice resort with, like, you and all your buddies?
3: Yeah.
2: That's awesome. They're having a field day today.
3: Yeah. Are they restocking towels, toiletries? I guess they're making the room every day, right?
2: I would think so, yeah.
3: Or is that a requirement from Golish?
2: They have to make their own room?
3: Yeah, they have to make your own room.
2: That would be good.
3: That is a perk of staying somewhere. It's nice to have that nice, crisp, made bed.
2: Yeah, it's very nice. A little towel animal.
3: Sheets so tight you can barely get on them.
2: Did you leave an elephant on my bed today? Sorry.
3: Hey, we did have a swan with a towel first time ever. One of the places
2: you got
3: we
2: a
3: were
2: swan?
3: Staying. Yeah, with a fake rose.
2: Oh, that's a fake one. Okay.
3: Yeah,
2: that's
3: it was nice. Yeah, it's that Northeastern hospitality. Nathan King's going to talk to us about Auburn and what has been developing there on the plains.
1: Yes, and also at noon, Mack Brown, he will be joining the program. He's one of the recipients this year, the Nick Saban Award that will be handed out. He and Lou Holtz will talk to Skip Holtz tomorrow as his father is being honored with the Nick Saban Award. We are off and running on this Monday. This is Three Man Front on Jocks.
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0: 10:18, three-man front here on this Monday. Nathan King talking Auburn coming up at 10:30. At 11, Nick Kelly talking Alabama. And, of course, Coach Mack Brown coming up at noon. We had heavy rain where I live this weekend, about 2 inches, according to my rain gauge over the past day and a half or so. And this time of year, we can expect those pop-up showers. Some of them, they can vary in intensity. Yesterday, got a good bit of rain, and I was so thankful that Noto Roofing put on a new roof at the Roberts House. 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
1: I thought it was going to be a very bad Monday listening to Conrad gloat over a three-game sweep of the Atlanta Braves over the weekend, but at least the Braves got one out of the three in the Bronx, winning yesterday 2-1. Matt Olson breaks the scoreless tie, solo shot in the seventh. Michael Harris, the second, singled in the winner in the 10th. Grant Holmes, you're pitching really good right now. Six innings, no earned runs, brings his ERA down to 3.47.
0: Well, let's go back to Friday night. Tyler Mahle was great, and Iglesias screwed everything up in the ninth inning. But credit to the Yankees. That was a playoff-type feel, just with the way that it was managed, I think, by both teams and what you saw from Boone and Weiss. But you had the one-run games. There's going to be two playoff teams, and It was a lot of fun. It's just interesting. You take that ninth inning, and then we're talking about a total flip of the series or potentially what happens on Saturday. It was a good series.
2: Oh, no, it was awesome. You know, all being one-run games, you got double extra innings on Friday and Sunday. So I was happy y'all got one yesterday. We took the gas off the break, I like to think, a little bit. But
0: yeah, I would think that you would like to think that way.
2: Exactly.
0: To be incorrect in thinking so. Even FSU Dave, he texted me right afterwards, and he said, oh, I was hoping to tease you with a sweep. And I reminded him.
2: Well, I was just glad because, I mean, offensively, I mean, we put up five on Saturday, which was nice. But other than that, the bats were not great. The pitching was stellar the entire time. But I thought, I mean, we won because of our defense on Friday. The pit or the catch that Garcia made
0: over his shoulder,
2: yeah, running back from first base was incredible. And then, you know, you had the balk on Saturday, and that ultimately led to the Yankees winning on Saturday. And like you said, two, three things go different that series.
0: The Braves. Iglesias just holds the ball.
2: Yeah.
0: Doesn't throw it to first. Yeah. It's probably a Braves win.
2: Yeah. It was a crazy series. But, hey, hopefully we see you in October.
1: Chris Sale gets ejected yesterday before the game starts after what had happened the day before, as Walt Weiss got ejected for arguing. The infamous call on the pitcher's mound with Chris Sale. So he got ejected yesterday prior to the game as the ump show started before the first pitch even started yesterday.
0: Well, it was declaring whether you're going to work from the stretch, work from the wind. The umpire didn't like it. Chris Sale took exception to it. I don't know. I think we all agree Chris Sale, he's a Hall of Fame pitcher. I don't know if the umpire just had it out for him or
2: slipped him a 20 for the game.
0: But, I mean, for Sale to feel the need to bark at the umpire as he's coming by the dugout the very next day, then Sale must have felt like umpire had it out for him.
1: Well, it's the easiest thing in the world for a starting pitcher that just pitched. I mean, he's off for the next 5 days.
2: Oh, yeah, he doesn't care about getting ejected. Go get your
1: throw me out. I'll go sit in the locker room where it's air-conditioned and have a drink. I mean, I don't need to be out here. Mm-hmm. What's the big deal? Get your money's worth. Yeah. So tonight, New York Mets are in town. They are 19.5 games behind the Braves.
0: They put up 11 on the Pirates yesterday. Hopefully that's all they get.
1: Bryce Elder on the bump tonight. How about this? Since the Tarik Skubal trade on August the 2nd, the Dodgers are 1-6. That is the worst record in Major League Baseball over that span. Meanwhile, the Tigers, the team that Skubal left, they're now 5-2, tied for the third best record since the trade deadline.
2: Baseball gods are real.
0: Well, it's you look at pitching categories and total pitching by staff, and the Tigers are top five in Major League Baseball, and that was with Skubal and Mize. Now those guys are gone, and they're winning.
2: It doesn't make any sense.
0: No.
2: It's the same thing with the Dodgers. They're more talented than anybody, but that's why you play 162 games, because even the best teams have these weird slumps, and even a team like a Tiger, you know the Tigers that we thought were going to be way better than they actually are. You know, you never know what's going to happen. Kind of ticks people off a little bit, like, okay, y'all think we're trash, so you're going to send our best players off. All right, well, we'll show you what we really got.
0: Well, think about when the Phillies started flexing right before the All-Star break, and they cut the Braves' lead to 2 games.
2: Yeah.
0: And then what have they done since that? Played really bad baseball.
2: Yep. It's a weird sport.
1: So did you hear the weird story that happened to the Angels on trade deadline day? Did you hear about this? This is crazy.
0: I know they traded everybody except for Trout.
1: They traded seven players. All right, so last Monday, Mike Trout wanted to have a golf outing, and he had had this plan for a long time at his club in New Jersey, you know, because he's from Philadelphia, but his club's obviously across the Delaware there in New Jersey. So this had been planned for a while. About a dozen Angel players gathered at Mike Trout's private golf club. Trout had planned the round, as I mentioned, months earlier, unaware that it fell on Major League Baseball's trade deadline. Okay? So he had the day off, invited people, didn't even think about the trade deadline. So 3 players were traded during the round of golf.
0: Oh, no.
1: So Brent Suter was traded to Atlanta,
0: yeah.
1: Joe Adell to Cleveland, and Ryan Zephyrjian to the Cubs. So all 3 of those guys were on the golf course playing with Mike Trout. Kirby Yates, he was traded after the golf round, learning he was headed to Pittsburgh while riding in a car back to Trout's house from the
0: Kirby
1: golf
0: course. Kirby Yates, he pitched for the Braves 1 year. Kirby.
1: So he had finished his round and then he left. Jose Soriano, he was the 5th Angel traded, but he wasn't golfing. He was asleep in his hotel when he learned he had been traded to Toronto. So he wanted rest. He was sleeping, woke up, had a message. John Mozeliak, who is the general manager, former general manager for the Cardinals for about 16 years, he was trading everybody. Now, Suter got the first call while he was on the golf course that he had been traded to the Braves, and he asked if he could finish his round.
0: Ah.
1: And John Mozeliak, the general manager, said yes. What does he care?
2: Yeah, it's all, yeah.
1: You're now the Braves' problem.
0: Yeah.
1: I don't care. You want to finish? Go for it. Knock yourself out.
0: I like Suter.
2: That's wild.
1: So Adell learned of his trade on the 7th hole, and he made it through 9 before he left.
0: God, that Adell can absolutely murder a golf ball.
1: So Zephyrjian, he was called around the 12th and 13th hole while the group was taking shelter from a rainstorm.
0: What a tourney.
1: The players even saw a report that Reed Detmers had been traded to the Cubs. It was a false report, and Detmers finished the round as an Angel.
0: They're doing the auction in the clubhouse afterwards, and he's like, hey, this Joe Adell jersey, I just got word, it's now a collector's item. Joe's been traded, so if you want to go ahead and start the bidding, $1,000, let's start it there.
1: But this is one of the wilder trade stories, because all of those guys were together, and it was supposed to be, you know, kind of a team bonding exercise, and then, you know, you had all these guys that were playing golf together. They got traded one by one.
0: Okay, so I thought that this was like some kind of celebrity charity thing that Trout had put on, and he had some teammates.
1: No.
0: That came and joined. So this is just like, hey, let's go and...
1: Yeah.
2: Mm-hmm. I think we'll pay more attention to when the deadline is in the future.
0: Well,
2: for these events.
0: But you got to remember, you're the Angels. We're 35 games under 500.
2: You're going to have a fire sale every year if you're the Angels.
0: It seems like they do.
1: I mean, what would have happened if Suter would have, like, pulled his back or herniated a disc or messed his, you know, his rotator cuff up?
0: What do you think his next shot was like?
1: Then all of a sudden, you know, you got to call Anthopoulos and go, hey, sorry, but we're going to have to look at another player because we're going to put him on the IL because he screwed up on his golf round.
0: No, but you're a guy that grew up appreciating – like in the Braves, you've been in Anaheim on a loser.
2: I was about to say, you're going from one of the worst organizations to the second best team in baseball? You're so pumped up.
0: Oh, gosh.
2: But, like, are you trying to, like, keep it together?
0: What was that next shot like?
2: Like, you don't want to let the other guys know you're super excited about this shot. Oh, man, this really stinks. But deep down, you're like, hell yeah, let's get it. Like,
0: I bet he bladed one. Worm burner.
2: Yeah, give me another transfusion.
0: Yep. Yep.
1: So, yeah, seven players were traded, and I think four or five were obviously playing golf when they got the news. So, pretty fascinating. When we come back on Three-Man Front, we'll head down to Auburn, Alabama. Nathan King from Auburn 247. He'll give us an update after week one of fall camp for the Auburn Tigers.
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0: We'll talk to Nathan King from Auburn 247 momentarily, get his feeling after we wrap up week one of Auburn camp. And now Nathan King joins us on the Higginbotham Hotline, a rare off day. I hope you're enjoying a nice quiet time on the plains on this Monday.
1: Yeah, doing good. Getting some errands done before we get right back at it. Tomorrow morning, been a busy start to camp, obviously, for us and more so the Auburn Tigers. They had five straight days of practice, and they're getting an off day today as well. And then the pads continue to come on. I would expect the intensity to start to ramp up this week because you're getting ready for the scrimmage on Friday, which will obviously be important for the coaching staff to take some notes there and start to narrow down this depth chart.
2: Since you cover the program, are you guys required to stay at Grand National?
1: We are not. That would be nice, though. I hear that Auburn players are just going back there and getting pedicures and lounging by the pool. That's what I'm told. Yeah.
0: Or maybe a round of golf with their former head coach.
1: Yeah, I mean, yeah, it's like that. No, in all seriousness, we talked to a player last week. I was joking with him, asked if he brought his Xbox in his backpack, and he said that is a strict no-go.
0: Oh.
1: From the coaching staff, and that a player was even found to have done that last week, to have brought like a PS5, and that player got in big trouble and had to take his PS5 back. So, as Byron Brown said, lots of playing cards and hanging out. They really want this to kind of be a genuine camp experience and not, hey, sit on your phone, play video games. They want these guys to connect, and so far they've been doing that.
0: All right, let's start there, Nathan. In regards to the 13 days that they're supposed to be bonding together after working out on campus and they go back to Opelika, how's it gone over so far? I know you just gave us a couple examples of people that you talked to, but overall, do you believe that this experience is going to be what the coaching staff is looking for?
1: Yeah, I mean, I think, so first of all, it's nothing new for most of this staff. This Alex Golish has done this every year as a head coach. Obviously, he's only a fourth-year head coach, but all 3 years at USF, they did this. Keyshawn Singleton, the transfer receiver from USF, was telling us this is way better than doing it in outside of Tampa because he said it took about 45 minutes to get in the traffic of downtown Tampa from their hotel to campus and the practice field there, so that they're enjoying that aspect of a quick 15-20 minute drive. Yeah, I mean, I think you've got that aspect of things. A lot of guys who've done it before with Alex Golish, and look, you know, it's certainly different, but it harps on what we've heard from Golish so many times this offseason, which is that, look, this needs to be a connected team. This needs to be a team that, and nowadays in college football, it's just so hard to do that, right? Because you have so much turnover. And few programs had more roster turnover than Auburn. I mean, they've got nearly 70 new players. This is a completely different offense than last year. The defensive guys know each other pretty well. Look, Alex Golish would be the first person to say that, you know, hanging out, playing cards in the room, you know, after getting back, that's not going to convert you a third and long, you know, during the season when you're at Georgia. But, like, he knows that, you know. It's all about right now just trying to maximize what you do off the football field. So far, what their schedule has been, they finish up practice and then they leave about an hour and a half later. They get some recovery time back there. They watch some film up in their meeting rooms in the facility. So at about 3 o'clock every day, they eat some lunch and then they head back to the hotel. So yeah, it'll definitely be different for them once they get out of that, once they're back on campus for the start of classes, but it seems like it's gone well for them so far.
2: Nathan, we're only four practices in, but what are some of the things you're hearing, maybe glimpses of things that you've seen or folks you've spoken to about that offensive line? Because we know in the SEC, it all starts up front.
1: Yep. I mean, obviously it all, you know, the big news right before camp started was Ty Buster suffered at the rest of the redshirt freshman who was expected I expect him to be the right guard this season. He was at right tackle in the spring. He had sort of a freak injury late in the summer. It's like an ankle or a foot deal, and he'll be out till October or something like that. And so really all that does is it puts even more emphasis on the player that we were already waiting on this fall, and that was Stanton Ramil, the Michigan State transfer. He was already a really important guy who needed to step up, and now there's really not that much competition with him at right tackle. And also at right guard, Cole Skinner, the USF transfer, he is a guy who really, really needs to be solid for them because, again, they don't have a lot of competition there. He's an interesting player. He was a guy that obviously has experience coming over from USF. He was kind of their sixth man along their offensive line. And so your question is, okay, you know, a guy who didn't really start at USF, is he going to be good enough to start for Auburn? He was in my five players this morning that I had making noise in fall camp so far. He's been doing a really, really good job. So him and Stanton Ramil need to obviously be consistent. With the lines of scrimmage, it's tough early in camp to really get a feel for exactly how they're doing because the pads just came on the other day. You really start to figure things out once you get in more offense-defense settings, once you get into a scrimmage setting on Friday. And so far, so good. But, you know, it's really – they're going to be pushing that group because after Ty Buster's injury, this is easily the most concerning group on the entire roster.
0: I wanted to ask you about a player that I know he's turning heads. I'm curious what you think in regards to the rotation. I'm talking about Deshaun Spencer. A lot of people have been talking about him the first week at camp, the wide receiver from Saraland. Just give us what you see and what you think ultimately you will see with him, I guess, in the rotation at wide receiver.
1: Yeah, we already knew he was a guy in the spring who surged a little bit. First of all, coming from Saraland, so he played running back while Ryan Williams was on that team. And then once Ryan Williams went to Alabama, they moved him out to wide receiver. And I think he had 41 total touchdowns over his last two seasons there. So just an ultra productive player in a school like Saraland that obviously has produced so many good players over the years. He just came in and just sort of had the it factor. That's what Alex Golish described him at the A-Day spring game. He was like, look, some guys, when the pads come on and they're in a stadium and they're playing with the jersey on, they're fans, some guys, you know, the moment is a little bit too big, and some guys it turns them up. And Deshaun Spencer has been that guy. He has taken even more strides this preseason. We've seen him with the starting group most of the time. This is a true freshman, maybe 5'10". He was 158 pounds when he got to Auburn, and he's trying to play around 178 this season. So he's really made a lot of strides in the weight room. Yeah, I mean, I think he's going to be – he has an opportunity to be their slot guy. Like, he has been that good and that consistent as a true freshman, but it also points to some other guys who need to step up. Like, it's great to have a true freshman who's performing that well. I look at a guy like Jeremiah Koger. He's a sophomore who comes over from USF, had 8 touchdowns as a freshman right away, looks the part, looks like Seth Williams on the outside, 6'4", you know, big-bodied receiver. They're looking at him saying – hey, man, like, this true freshman can't be in here performing better than you. Like, you have to be more consistent and stuff. I think there's really no question what their top 4 wide receivers are going to be, and it's that USF trio plus Deshaun Spencer. They'll need one or two more guys to step up in that rotation. But, yeah, we'll see what it looks like on the field. But so far, Deshaun Spencer, I mean, he has been every bit as advertised and has been right there in that starting group as an 18-year-old.
2: Nathan, through your work and others, getting a lot of buzz about the tight end position. Now, tight end is one of those positions, you'll hear buzz about it, and then you'll get to the end of the season, fan base will look around and go, wait a minute, why did we only throw to the tight end 10 times? It seems like you get more of the tight end in Alex Golish's offense. What are you hearing from that position, and who is really standing out to you?
1: Yeah, Alex Golish will be the first one to tell you because he is a former tight ends coach. That was his position room when he was an assistant. He put so much emphasis on that group to do a lot of different things within his offense. He'll talk your ear off if you let him about how important the tight end position is in this offense for getting things set at the line of scrimmage. And that's why a guy like Jake Johnson, you know, former Texas A&M and North Carolina transfer, that's why he was so important because he is such a veteran guy. He's going to have the most snaps there. He's going to kind of be the do-it-all guy. They'll want him to be the type of player that, you know, they kind of thought Brandon Frazier would be before he dealt with injuries. The question mark for me is what those two athletic guys are going to look like as pass catchers. We know about Jonathan Echols. He comes over from USF, a guy who's had some injury troubles. But boy, I mean, a former 4-star prospect. He was the highest-rated recruit Golish signed at USF. IMG Academy had offers from Alabama, Tennessee, Georgia, Florida, you name it. Like, really, really good recruit. And then speaking of Florida, Arliss Boardingham is a former Florida transfer. He had 5 or 6 touchdowns in his time in the SEC. He's also dealt with some injuries. I think that's going to determine the ceiling of this tight end room is how good those kind of younger athletic guys are. But look, guys, you cannot get worse is the main thing. And that's kind of where I come back to on the O-line as well. But like, particularly at tight end, absolute black hole for this team last season. I mean, Brandon Frazier dealt with an injury most of the year, and he was okay when he was healthy. And then Preston Howard, I mean, couldn't catch with a fishing net. Like, one of the worst drop rates I've ever seen from a player in college football. Probably left 250 yards, a few touchdowns on the table. It really cannot get worse for that group. But obviously, you know, like I said, Alex Golish, former tight end coach, he's going to continue putting a lot of emphasis on that position group because he thinks it's so important to the success of this offense.
0: Nathan King joins us for a couple more minutes. He works for Auburn 247, joins us on the Higginbotham Hotline. All right, so if you're talking to other people around the Southeastern Conference, and for those that did not pay attention to Byron Brown when he was at South Florida, is there a comp that you could give to somebody outside of our footprint in regards to Byron Brown of maybe a former quarterback in this league or nationally that you would put a comp to?
1: I love the Dak Prescott comparison for him.
0: Okay.
1: Like, absolutely love it. I think that is probably the best one. Again, like, anytime you make a comp for somebody, it's best case scenario. So, like, I'm not saying he's going to go out there and, you know, be 2014 Mississippi State and then be the number one team in the country and be like 9-0 to start the season, whatever they were. Obviously, Prescott has been, you know, an NFL quarterback for a long time. But, like, the best of Byron Brown is this huge guy who makes quick reads. I think that's one thing that people, like, need to remember about this Alex Golish offense. And there's been a lot of talk about Byron Brown and his throwing motion and these, you know, can these wide receivers be good after they lost like Cam Coleman and Malcolm Simmons? Like, this offense is predicated on very quick decisions. You guys remember that Tennessee offense that was so tremendous under Hendon Hooker? That was Alex Golish as the OC. What did Hendon Hooker do that year? Like, all he did was make one quick read or give it off or, you know, take off and run with it. With Byron Brown, it's a little bit different. It's one quick read or take off and run because he's a better runner than Hendon Hooker is. So in that sense, it kind of reminds me of Dak Prescott and how willing he was to run like 15 to 20 carries a game. We'll see if a guy like Byron Brown does that in the SEC. They've got the running back depth to where he probably doesn't have to carry it.

0: behind Elijah Melendez, who is a sophomore. They could not stop talking about Elijah Melendez this offseason. He's a guy who, look, I'm not sure how 24/7 had him rated as a three-star, like, absolute freak athlete. And then Bryce Diaz is another sophomore there in the linebacking core who played a little bit as a freshman, absolute athletic freak from St. Francis in Baltimore. And then how about DeMarcus Riddick? Like, remember how good he was as a freshman? He was kind of that quarterback chaser, a guy that they just kind of put out as a spy. If he can be fully healthy, which he was not at all last season, had problems with both of his shoulders, had procedures on both of those in the offseason, this could be one of the better linebacking units maybe in the country. Because, like, how often do you return an All-American? It's just not that common. Usually that guy is going to the league, and so they've got an opportunity to be really, really good. I'd also keep an eye on corner. That's been a group that's kind of generating some buzz early on. Again, as we've talked about, like, the need for Jeremiah Coger to be more consistent, it's because these corners have played really, really well on the outside so far. And how does a guy like Champ Anthony fit in there? That is one of my big storylines this week. I'll be taking a look at practice, because Champ Anthony has obviously played so many spots in the secondary. There aren't really starting jobs available. Like, this is an experienced secondary. Where is he going to fit? If Champ Anthony is your number three corner, that's a really, really good sign, because he's a really experienced player. So I'd point to linebacker. Heard good things about the pass rush so far. Jared Smith there off the edge, Deshaun Womack, the Ole Miss transfer. That is something they absolutely need, because quietly they had one of the better pass rushes in the league last season. If they don't have to deploy those linebackers so often, if they don't have to send them on blitzes so often, that's a good thing. So I'll be paying attention to them. And obviously, you know, D-line dictates pretty much any good football team. Got to have good defensive linemen. So I'll be paying attention to guys like Malik Autry and Cody Sigler and Dallas Walker this week as well.
1: You can follow Nathan King there at Auburn 247, a rare off day as they get ready to start week two of camp tomorrow down on the plains. Nathan, always appreciate your time. Enjoy the rest of your errand running for the day, and we'll talk to you again very soon.
0: Appreciate you guys. Talk to you soon.
1: Thank you, Nathan, so much. Nathan, join us on the Higginbotham Hotline. 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

0: Appreciate Nathan King joining the program. You can always download the Three Man Front podcast. 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Listen to these interviews in their entirety. We'll go to Tuscaloosa coming up in just a couple minutes. We'll talk to Nick Kelly, who's on the practice field right now watching Alabama as we speak.
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0: College football playoff committee, they are meeting today, remotely, I should say. Television consultants are expected to present additional data with an idea that they could go to 16, 20, or maybe 24. Now, ESPN, who, as we know, is the rights holder of the playoff, they're socializing with CFP leaders today on a 16-team format with four play-in games and the final four spots into the field. That would be seeds 13 through 16. It started rumbling over the weekend that perhaps a 20-team model was going to be discussed, but they'll get the input from the television executives. Once again, if you go to anything above 16, you will have to eliminate the conference championship games, and that's something that the SEC would like to hold on to for dear life.
2: Yeah, I would think so. To the tune of, what does it mean for them?
0: $100 million.
2: $100 million.
0: Yep. So if you're asking us to get rid of a $100 million product, then you're going to have to replace the $100 million at least, if not more.
2: Yeah. And you can't just replace $100 million.
0: And by the way, that's like why that. ESPN is not for getting rid and going past 16. There's multiple fronts for ESPN not want it to expand past 16. One, they would lose the exclusivity on a window to bid on any future CFP. That means Fox could come in and outbid ESPN for college football. And on top of that, ESPN owns the rights to the SEC championship game. So you see, I mean, it's...
2: Yeah. What was your biggest takeaway, what Nathan King just told us, about what he's observed from Auburn?
0: Obviously, a lot of enthusiasm about the wide receiver room. We've heard a lot about Nimrod. But also, I mean, the fact that you got someone that I just keep hearing, Deshaun Spencer, like just nonstop. So even if he's not in some early rotation, to think what he's going to be able to do. Also, maybe the offensive line situation with the injury, maybe that was kind of a shock and awe type statement at the beginning of last week. I think it's kind of calmed down on that front.
2: And I think if you're Auburn, if you just want to go with player pictures, at least his USF picture, it was the guy that we kind of, you know, Cole Skinner, who was an offensive lineman there. But him saying that he's really kind of poised and stepped up in the leadership role, and I was reading between the lines because he didn't say it, but Nathan, I would not be at all surprised if Cole Skinner's one of those starting five when they open up against Baylor.
0: Yeah, and a lot of questions about Ramil just because of the fact that he was held out in spring ball, but him being able to kind of, you know, obviously Moore's now wanted upon him, and all indications are he's also taking a leadership role.
2: What kind of talent do we have in this state? Think about the guys who played their high school careers, like Stanton Ramil.
0: Mm-hmm.
2: You remember Stanton Ramil, Ed Thompson?
0: Very little.
2: Very little. No, he's a big guy. He'd be a hard guy to miss on film. But it's not just him. It's several guys like that. I do remember Deshaun Spencer. Just because it was a playoff game. And
0: the fact that he was playing running back when Ryan Coleman-Williams was wide receiver. And then he converted to wide receiver.
2: And think who they had playing quarterback, who is now at Texas.
0: Not bad. Not bad at all.
2: Pretty good.
0: Yeah. Nathan King will give us the very latest from the Alabama perspective. He was texting and tweeting some pictures just a couple minutes ago of him on the practice field watching the Alabama Crimson Tide. It's just, man, it's so good. You get Auburn reports live. Remember we talked to Peter Routerkus last week? He had seen 2 days back-to-back. Then he walked off the practice field, gave us what he saw. Now we're going to have Nick Kelly join us in just a couple minutes to give us the Alabama side of things. Their scrimmage scheduled for Thursday. Auburn's is Friday.
2: Plenty to report on, I'm sure. The text line is open. It is a reaction Monday, 205-834-9450. Did want to pass along this one from Max, and this goes on to the saving college sports, protecting college sports, whatever we're doing, saving and protecting. Guys, this bill is dead in the Senate. It also simply will not hold constitutional muster on or in the United States Supreme Court in the litigation, it will spin up. It's just not going to hold water. It's constraining too many different entities on too many different fronts and too many different people from doing what they do, and that is playing football and making money.
0: I mean, think about this, though. After 6+ years, 6 years, millions and millions of dollars spent on lobbyists. How many times did we see Nick Saban and Greg Sankey and everybody else go to Capitol Hill? And look where we are now. Nothing has saved college sports.
2: There's just a lot of expensive lunches and credit card bills. That's it.
0: And lobbyists made a lot of money.
2: I hope we didn't pay for that. I'm talking about you and I, the taxpayer.
0: I hope Cody Campbell paid for it all.
2: Yes, every bit of it. Send him the bill. He's got it. He's picking up our check. That's right.
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0: 11 o'clock, it's a Reaction Monday here on Three Man Front. So glad you're with us. Hope you had a wonderful weekend. We got scrimmages starting up, Tuscaloosa and Auburn, Thursday and Friday, respectively, this week. We're going to talk with Nick Kelly. Just stepping off of the practice field there in Tuscaloosa, the Crimson Tide, Kalen DeBoer, underway for, I guess, officially it would be the first full week, but week number two, if it's a continuation from when they reported last week. But really getting going in fall camp, will continue with all of our updates. Speaking of fall, that means tailgates. That means putting on different clothes. You want to look your best when you're cheering on your favorite team. 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
1: Joining us from AL.com, covers the University of Alabama. Nick Kelly joins us now on the Higginbotham Hotline. Coming off the practice field, how warm is it there in T-Town today?
2: It's a cooker. I am glad on days like today that, I mean, I would always love to be able to see the full practice, but I'm not too upset that we only get our usual 15-minute allotment.
0: Are you going sun hat when you're out there, or are you just in your normal journalism clothes?
2: So I've been a bucket hat guy at times. I'm not against it. But again, we're not out there long enough to where I really need it. So
0: yeah.
2: I go ball cap these days.
0: Okay. All right, just keep it off the nose.
1: When you were growing up in Minnesota, what kind of weather did you have to endure in the summertime? Did it get up to, you know, in the 90s there in Minnesota?
2: Can't say it was often at this level. But yeah, it got up to the 90s, mid-90s.
1: It was dry heat, though, right? Not humid, though, right?
2: Well, and a wise philosopher once said, it's not the heat that gets you, it's the humidity. So did not have as bad a humidity, but it gets pretty, like, people, my wife, who's from Birmingham, is shocked at how hot it can get. But then every time I've brought her home in the summer, it's been like 65 and you need a sweatshirt at night. So she doesn't believe me, but it can get intense.
0: When it's this hot, aside from water, because we need that to keep us alive, do you have that go-to cold drink?
2: Well, I'm a bit of a sicko. I'll drink hot coffee in this kind of weather.
1: Oh, wow.
2: I'm a year-round hot coffee drinker. I'll occasionally break out an iced coffee, but it takes a lot.
0: Okay.
1: Very good. All right, let me ask you, since we're now talking about that, let's pivot to the Marvel characters. I want to ask you about Iron Man, because I understand that he was back at practice today. So for those that do not know what we're referring to, please educate our audience on the Iron Man at Alabama practice.
2: Yeah, Robert Downey Jr. was here, taking it all in. No, just kidding.
0: All right.
2: He's Dr. Doom now, so you can't even say that anymore.
1: I know.
2: But,
0: has he cleaned his life up? He's good, right?
1: No, he's good. Yeah, he's fine.
2: Right, yeah, I think so. Amen. Man, I've really – maybe we'll talk football at some point. Jared Johnson,
1: do we have to, Nick? I mean, can we just, like, keep talking about the cinema and stuff like that?
2: I mean, it's your show, so we talk about whatever you want to talk about.
0: But, we're skating around what you're about to tell us.
1: I mean, we're going
0: to
1: hit him hard. See, we're loosening him up a little bit, kind of softening him up, you know, and then all of a sudden it's going to be, all right, who's the quarterback against East Carolina? But we'll get to that in a minute. But
2: I'm waiting for it.
0: This is the opening. The meat of what we're about to say is the bad news for the Alabama fans, and then towards the end we'll give them optimism.
1: Yes. So go ahead. I'm sorry to interrupt you. Tell us who the Iron Man is and what's going on at practice.
2: So Jared Johnson, the one-time All-SEC or two-time All-SEC defensive lineman for Alabama back in the early 2000s. He's back on staff, and he's technically listed as an intern. It's kind of more of an analyst. Calling me an intern feels strange, because nothing about him gives intern. Even though he's done playing, he still looks like he'd suit up, and that is why they have him looking like Iron Man at practice. So there's this new padding system that they're using this year at practice that essentially – It looks kind of like Iron Man. He puts it on, straps it on, and it's got all these pads all over him, and it's numbered. So it's got like one is the pecs, for example, or something like that. I don't have the exact numbers in front of me, and two is the shoulders, three is the bicep. And so anyway, it's to help defensive linemen work on like telling them where to punch and where to strike and different areas. And yeah, it's kind of fun to watch. He looks pretty intimidating, not gonna lie. Jerry Johnson's not exactly a small man anyway, but you add this padding on and he looks kind of like Iron Man. So, but honestly, on a serious level, I mean, having him to help with the defense, a defensive line, I mean, you already got Freddie Roach and then you got him helping out and some other guys, like that's a good second set of eyes. Like he's getting into it with guys, like he's coaching them up. He's, you know, encouraging them to be more intense. I mean, like he's a good, I think, addition or just set a perspective to that room. I mean, he played in the NFL for what? 12 years. So, certainly, bring some gravitas to that.
0: He was a Ravens guy too, wasn't he? If I remember correctly, wasn't he drafted by the Ravens? Yeah, it seemed like
2: played alongside like Ray Lewis and I think Terrell Suggs some. And so, yeah, I think he went to the Chargers in the last couple of years of his career, but yeah, he had a good NFL career.
0: All right, so we're only just a few practices in. We're going to learn more after the first scrimmage, obviously, Nick. But what are some of the bigger things, as much as you can take away, and what you've been able to monitor in the viewing period or just talking amongst folks there within the program?
2: Yeah, one thing that has stood out is Adrian Clem on the offensive line. Not a player, for those who don't know. He's the new offensive line coach. And I truly believe there's not a more important individual for this team, whether it's obviously the players play, so they're important, but in terms of a guy whose impact could decide the season, it's Adrian Clem. This offensive line has a lot of raw talent, a lot of new guys, a lot of guys who haven't necessarily played a lot of football, but they've got potential. They've got SEC bodies. It is up to him to get them ready. And that's no easy feat when you got, you know, sophomores who haven't played much and guys who are pretty raw. But it's up to him to kind of get the offensive line a better spot. And watching him at practice, it's kind of fun. I mean, we're a field or so away and you can feel him coaching, meaning like, I mean, you can hear him coaching, not just with his voice, but he really stepped into a drill and he shivered a guy, a walk-on who was his dummy he's demonstrating the drill to someone else. Like Adrian Clem looks like he could step in for a few snaps. And so he's bringing intensity and I think increasing that intensity for that group. And whether it pays off and this O-line wins the Joe Moore Award, I don't know, but I think they're trending in the right direction. Certainly a good guy to lead them. So that was a big thing that I've taken away so far. And we will see how it develops throughout camp and in the season.
1: All right, since Noah Rogers was injured in the spring game, how is the wide receiver room? How is that looking right now in regards to the early pecking order, in your opinion?
2: Yeah, it's a good question. I think that is another thing that's going to get essentially separated, I think, in the scrimmages. And, I mean, Ryan Coleman-Williams and Lazier Brooks are your top two guys at that spot. But as for how they distribute snaps between Derek Meadows, Sadarian Morgan, and Rico Scott, it's going to be interesting, fascinating to follow, and it might evolve throughout the season. I think all three bring intriguing potential. I mean, Derek Meadows is a big dude. I mean, he's got some serious size, and obviously Sadarian Morgan, I mean, he does not look like a freshman whatsoever. When you see his helmet off, you're like, okay, yeah, that's a younger guy, but when he's got his helmet on, I mean, he darn near looks like he's ready to go to the NFL. Like, he's that built. And his key will be consistency and how quickly he can adjust to college football, but exciting potential there. But you don't sleep on Derek Meadows either. And the good thing for both of them is big receivers have had success in this offense before. I'm not saying they're going to be Roma Dunze, but look at what Roma Dunze did in the offense of Washington. And even Isaiah Horton a year ago, I mean, he had a pretty successful year. So, yeah, I think you have to be excited about those guys. But then Rico Scott's kind of that wild card of he's a dude who is super fast. And where does he factor in? We'll see. But you can't rule him out from getting some decent snaps too.
0: Nick, when you look at the defensive line and we look at the additions, whether they be from South Carolina, whether they be from USC, but Alabama's got it. They got a lot of talent and they're deep and they're big. What are we looking at as far as ceiling for this defense? Could this defensive line, especially up front in the two rotation, be one of the better ones we've seen?
2: 100%. I think this defensive line could be the best one we've seen in years. And I don't think that's an exaggeration, whether it's 2 years or whether it's 5 years, I don't know. But I think this might be more of an Alabama defensive line that fans are accustomed to through the years. Now, it's not as stacked as the days where Saban was getting five-star after five-star after five-star, but – I think that whether it's in the portal, recruiting, like they've got some dudes up front. And I mean, you look at Terrence Green and Devin Tompkins, not just what, before you even get into like their skill sets, I mean, they're just imposing individuals. Like you stand next to them, you're like, wow, that's a dude. Like I would not want to see him on the football field. And then you add the fact that I think they've got some good skill sets. I think those two are really going to help up front. And yeah, the development of other guys around them and second year guys and third year guys, like they have a lot of options. And I think it's very possible. I mean, the competition is going to be really good, but it's very possible they might be able to go too deep and you feel pretty good about what that too deep looks like. But if nothing else, they look bigger, they look more of the part. And that was definitely a goal of this coaching staff and this front office was to get bigger and get more imposing guys up front. And they did that.
1: Nick Kelly joins us for a few more minutes from AL.com, covers the University of Alabama Crimson Tide. All right, we softened you up. Let's go for the heavy hitter now. Quarterback situation right now. Who's QB1? Who's QB1B?
2: Man, I don't know.
1: Oh,
2: and I'm
1: no,
2: trying to
1: no.
2: evade the question.
1: All this time we have wasted trying to do happy talk with you, and then all of a sudden you give us that mamby-pamby answer. Come on, man.
2: That's
0: where you
2: I didn't
0: separate yourself.
2: Payoff. You just assumed there'd be a payoff. But no, I've checked in on it so much, and even calling people as late as this weekend. Like, I mean, it just, you don't get the sense that, okay, yeah, there's this guy's the guy behind the scenes. Like these two, I mean, but then again, they're a couple practices in. I mean, they've only had shoulder pads on for, I think this is the third practice that's happening right now with shoulder pads. And so the separators will be the scrimmages. And there's even a chance that they aren't separated through them, and it still is neck and neck heading into the season. I mean, you can't rule that out. But until we get to the scrimmages, I just don't think we'll have a real sense of, okay, this guy is ahead or this is the guy. Like, I think they both have a chance to win it. There are pros and cons to both at this point. And yeah, if there's no shakeup in the order, I mean, yeah, Austin's the senior most guy. They obviously trust him to run the offense. He knows the offense. Marshall Prichard talked about that at the tight end, how just knowledgeable Austin is. And this is, from what I understand about the Ryan Grubb offense, it's pretty complex. So having that knowledge is not an underrated thing. And so I think that trust is an important thing. But now if Keelan earns that trust, I mean, his talent is just crazy. I mean, I think anyone in the building, if you ask them about Keelan Russell, their eyes will light up because he can just do ridiculous things. But it's just a matter of, can they trust him to make the safe plays or make the plays, you know, run the offense how it needs to be ran. Like, I think that's the key there. And so genuinely, I do not think there is a true separation of like, oh man, this guy's ahead. Like Ty Simpson, we knew at this point a year ago that, I mean, they of course told us that toward the end of the spring that he was the guy of the season end of that day, but like it is not in a spot where, okay, yeah, like they just need a scrimmage to kind of confirm what they think with, and then name tie the guy. Like, I just don't think it's at that place, at least from what I've heard.
0: Okay. Let's try it this way. Who do you believe, in your opinion, the staff wants to see win that job?
2: That's a good question. I'll go with Keelan Russell because his ceiling is so high. Yeah, I mean, his ceiling is just so high. Like you don't have to be a football genius to know. Like, this guy's special. He's different. Like, Austin Mack, I think, can be a good quarterback. But Keelan just has God-given ability that most don't. And that includes Austin Mack. And now that doesn't mean that you have to start Keelan right away. It just means that I think that in an ideal world, he can run the offense to a way that they feel confident giving him the keys to it because he can make these crazy plays. But he might not be at that place yet. And that might have to be okay, and where you hand it to the guy that you trust to run the offense. And so that's where, again, until I hear otherwise, like if you'd ask me day one starter, Austin Mack wouldn't surprise me if he's the first quarterback out there.
1: That is Nick Kelly joining us live from Tuscaloosa. Ryan Grubb is going to meet with the media coming up in just a couple minutes. We'll let you run. But listen, always appreciate your time, Nick. Stay cool down there. Hope to catch up with you again very soon.
0: Thanks, Nick.
2: Thanks, guys. Have a good one.
1: Appreciate it. He joined us on the Higginbotham Hotline. 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
0: I got a Keelan that tonight. See, it could be catchy. I was just thinking of making it easier on Nick. Now, that would be more for game day operations and folks there at Bryant-Denny. You could do the Black Eyed Peas, I've got a feeling, instead of, you go, I've got a Keelan. But you could probably, as a writer, do more with Mac. in his name. Just trying to give Nick the upper hand heading into the season.
3: Well, and the easy one for Austin would be return of the Mac, but he hasn't returned from anything because he hasn't started yet. So
0: I got a Keelan, though. Yeah. No. More than a Keelan?
3: Maybe.
0: All right.
3: Keep workshopping them.
0: All right. That's why we do it.
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1: I don't need to hear anything from anybody. 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Just play the game one way. You hit a ball in the gap, run. Boom, coming in hot.
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3: 497 Bear.

0: we talked to Auburn, we talked to Alabama as week two gets underway. Ryan Grubb, the offensive coordinator, I'm sure he will be asked again, just like he was last week. What's the quarterback situation with Alabama? And you heard Nick, and I've talked to numerous people down there, and they basically say the same thing Nick has said, that this is going to be very interesting to see what happens in scrimmage play and see who ends up being QB1.
1: Ask about the defensive line, because I remember Rodney, when he joined us last week, he was just talking about the transfer, Devin Tompkins there from USC, and just how large some of these guys were. But then you can go and look at the depth chart and returning starters, guys that they've added as additional pieces. They're going to be depth. There's going to be a lot of depth. And it's not just depth. It's talented depth. And at that position, that's a rarity in college football.
2: Yeah, defensive line is going to be really important for Alabama. And I was listening, Kane Womack, he talked to the media on Friday for the first time. And I'll play this clip. This is him talking about the defensive line. And there's something in here particularly that I think really will get Alabama fans fired up.
3: I think we have improved our physicality there up front. I think we've improved in our consistency as a defensive line unit. And then we've simply, you know, we've gotten bigger. I mean, the last 2 years here, we've been, you know, 14th in the SEC in frames, in D-line frames up front. I think this year now we're fourth or fifth. And so we have worked really hard, right, to get ourselves back in a position where we can be a big physical defensive line.
2: That really stood out to me, because that's it's crazy just to hear somebody say that. But you've gone from, according to Kane Womack, what, the third smallest defensive line in the SEC to one of the four or five biggest in the SEC from last year.
1: Is that learning curve for a coaching staff?
2: I feel like you should probably just have done because that.
1: You read these stories about anonymous coaches, and they say, well, the biggest difference. I saw it with Cody Burns. His quote is, anybody will tell you the biggest difference in players in the SEC is in the trenches. It's on the defensive side and the offensive side. I can say you, as someone who stands on the sideline, does not watch Power 4 every week, but watches pretty good, I would say, non-Power 4 football against Power 4 teams. That is the absolute biggest difference.
2: Yeah, and you're never getting back to these days, but I always go back to, Pat shared the story a number of times, Pat, and when you were down there for the Notre Dame-Alabama National Championship game and watching the Alabama players on the field and then watching Notre Dame come out and going, oh, those are their second, third string guys for Notre Dame. And it wasn't. It was their starters. Mm-hmm. But you could just tell, you didn't have to watch the game play out. You just saw by looking at the players as they ran onto the field, you knew Notre Dame didn't have a chance because the size was just, it was going to be insurmountable. And you're used to having that at Alabama and in the SEC in general.
1: Well, in the SEC, coaches will tell you at some point they figure out that your defensive line can't do it against an extra guy in the box if they're just determined to run the football, and then they just run it down your throat late in games.
0: Yeah, imposing their will on the opposition. In the last 2 years, you've had multiple people around the SEC. Granted, I'm not sure if you're ever going to see the type teams that you had in Athens and in Tuscaloosa, because you just don't have the depth like you used to, because now NIL and everybody transferring in and out, trying to get playing time. But the point being, they have not looked very physically imposing. And at least through the first week or so of fall camp, you're getting the feeling from people that are watching the drills, watching the players, they seem to think that that is going to be a more physical type of Alabama football team. Doesn't mean they're going to win 10 games or play in the college football playoff, but as of this moment, it appears that the intensity level is something that's turning people's heads.
1: The exception last year would have been Tim Keenan, who we met at SEC Media Days. And he is a large, large human being. But you used to have Tim Keenans kind of across the board.
0: Oh, yeah.
1: And then there were Tim Keenans behind Tim Keenan. A lot has changed. But that's not just Alabama specific. That's a lot of different positions. They deal with it Georgia. They deal with it everywhere else.
0: And the ice cream, I forgot to ask him if the ice cream truck has showed up yet. I bet you that's been retired.
2: I haven't...
1: Too much blowback on the ice cream?
0: I think so. How about the music?
2: I haven't heard about that.
0: Is Roll Tide Willie down there walking around barefooted at practice?
2: I don't think so. Yeah, I don't. Maybe this is something, and maybe you can tell me this, Pat, but you know, there was an article that came out this weekend in Sports Illustrated, and it was somebody talking about the summer workout program for Alabama this year and how you had multiple players at Media Day on Saturday when they were asked, like, hey, how was the summer workout program? What was the summer workout program like? And every single one of them was, it was the most miserable experience of my entire life. Like, talking about how much they hated it because of how hard they were worked. Not saying that didn't happen the last couple of years, but you never heard about it.
0: Mm-hmm.
2: So I feel like there's a few things that have maybe changed down there heading into this season. that fans of the way things used to be, let's just say, should be pretty fired up about.
0: Yeah.
1: The good old days.
2: The good old days.
0: Yeah, very much so. 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

0: It is 11:30 here on Jocks. Coming up at the top of the hour, we'll talk to Mack Brown, former national championship winning head coach of the Texas Longhorns. Finished his career there in Chapel Hill, North Carolina. He will be in Birmingham soon, as he will be one of the recipients of the Nick Saban Award, along with Lou Holtz, who will be honored at the same ceremony. He will be given the award, and Skip Holtz will be here, obviously accepting it for his father, who passed away here not too long ago.
1: Yep. Look forward to talking with both of those gentlemen for sure. The text line is open, 205-834-9450. Stephen Tuscaloosa is up and at him today. Conrad, I don't know if you've seen the text line, but 1128, he has sent you in. I see 7 different Alabama potential uniform combinations, which look really, really good. He's got the all black with the crimson number. You got the all white. And then you get the all red. You get the red pants, white top.
2: Yep. Okay. I mean, obviously the best one is the black with the red.
1: You look like that. You look like Stanford.
2: I don't know what you think about it. The gray one looks pretty good, too. It's like an elephant gray. I kind of like that one.
1: Little Ohio State-y.
2: It is a little Ohio State-y. It looks good, too. I mean, the all red, I don't mind. I mean,
1: the all red and the all black. That's my vote.
2: Yeah. Yeah. The one with
1: the all white doesn't look bad.
2: No, it doesn't. The one with the red pants and the white top looks weird. I don't know why. That just, for some reason, mentally is not working for me. But yeah, all red and all black. Sign me up. Let's make it happen.
1: Are you up for this? Because Darren has, from Tennessee, listening on the Jocks app, has just chimed in. He said, hey, just a heads up, I found a festival I think Conrad would enjoy. It's the 2026 Heart of America Hot Dog Festival. August 22nd, Kansas City. He says, since he's a great American, he loves meat.
2: So, okay, my question with that is, okay, it's a hot dog festival, but there's really only so many ways you can do a hot dog.
1: There's plenty of ways.
2: I guess, but...
1: You can cut it up into pieces. Put it in your macaroni and cheese. As we learned, you can go skinless, you can go with skin.
2: Yeah, I don't need the...
1: You can go jumbo, you can go tiny.
2: I don't need the one that's been cut.
1: Hot dog festival.
2: Okay, now that you said that, though, I will say, like, chopping up a little hot dog and putting it in some mac and cheese actually sounds really good.
1: Oh, man, they got all kinds of stuff going on. Performances by Julian Vaughn.
2: Who's that?
1: Intro. Zap. Confunction. And Climax.
2: That's actually perfect.
1: It's at the National World War I Museum.
2: That seems offensive.
1: It does
2: like
1: seem
2: it
1: offensive.
2: Seems like we should probably have
1: but
2: more
1: it is
2: respect.
1: It's a great American hot dog.
2: It is, but still.
1: It's festival. Like
2: maybe we should do it somewhere else. Yeah, let's see. What, August 22nd? Yeah, I can make that work. That's a Saturday.
1: The good news is that they've outgrown the American Legion that used to house the event.
2: Oh, that's good. I'm glad to know that people are all about that meat.
1: Pat, I don't know. I don't know this. I assume all college football teams did. Did Alabama originally have khaki pants way back in the day? Was that like a stock color? Because I think a lot of they look like a khaki tan football pant.
0: No,
1: that the schools used to wear.
2: Yeah, the old school. I got what you're saying.
0: That would be a no.
2: I thought for a second you're saying, did they wear khaki pants when they put this? I'm going to say no.
1: Length and girth. I've heard that's important in this league. LOL.
2: It can be. Sounds like Alabama got some length and girth on their defensive line,
1: yes.
2: According to Kane Womack.
1: Man, I agree. Bama's going to be deep from a depth standpoint. Okay. Wouldn't the SEC easily be able to replace lost conference championship money with multiple play-in games and or more teams in a playoff? The playoff is king now and conference championship games are dead. Time to move on and get creative. But what if you have $100 million that you know is waiting for you? Why, and you don't have to get creative?
2: I was about to say, we can say it's dead, but...
1: Or you just tell everybody else to... I can't believe I said that. To kick sand. You're not switching. Why don't they budge? Why couldn't they monetize their conference championship game? I understand what you're saying. I'm not arguing with you. Thank you for texting in. It's just the back and forth. Understand it from the SEC standpoint. Jamie Bailey, if the new playoff format is agreed upon, whether it's 16, 20, or 24, how soon would it be implemented?
0: It could be implemented as soon as next season. Yeah. They have to tell the network by December 1st what the format will be for 2027. So if they come to an agreement before then that they're going to expand, whether it's 16, 20, 24, it could be enacted as soon as next season.
1: Back to baseball. This directed at me and Conrad. I would say see y'all in October. We all know the Yankees and Braves will choke in the postseason. That is our text for this moment.
2: Hey, we can at least get there. We'll just choke in the World Series like we did 2 years ago against the Dodgers.
1: Yeah, we chase division titles. That's what we do.
2: Y'all are very good at that.
1: Yeah, we are.
2: Very good at that.
1: We've been a lot of those.
0: So the blue-eyed Buckeye, Kirk Herbstreit, the voice of college football on ESPN ABC. He was on the Dan Patrick Show this morning, and the topic of the Big Ten's dominance over the SEC was obviously a major topic of conversation.
3: The SEC has, you know, for the last 3 years, watched the Big Ten cash in and win championships.
4: Yeah.
3: If we go, like, at what point is there panic in the SEC? This is three in a row.
4: Yep.
3: If you get to four.
4: Dan, I think we passed it, personally.
3: Oh.
4: I don't think you can argue with the results, right? I mean, it's not just three in a row. What people are overlooking, for me anyway, is the head-to-head. I think the Big Ten is 6-2 against the SEC in the last 2 years. And when it was the other way around, that's all you heard about. Well, the Big Ten can't play with the SEC. It wasn't just the national titles. It was turning on New Year's Day and watching, you know, that second-tier bowl game and the SEC blowing out the Big Ten. And, you know, that's what we used to talk about. Geez, look at the difference. I personally, if you look for the why, I think in this new era that we're in, I think the Big Ten has proven to do a better job of keeping their players more invested in their team. Meaning, hey, if we're 7-3 or we're 8-4 and we're going to the Outback Bowl or the Citrus Bowl or whatever it is, I feel like SEC players are like, as soon as they're out of the playoff, I feel like they're like them and their agent, I'm out of here.
3: Yeah.
4: And I feel like the Big Ten is doing a much better job of keeping them invested to the finish line. Maybe the SEC will learn from this, and I don't know what they can do to tweak it. But I noticed that when South Carolina plays Illinois in a bowl game and you're watching, one team looks really inspired and one team doesn't. Iowa plays Vandy. I mean, these are good teams during the regular season. You turn it on, and one team looks really fired up to be there. It's almost like the Big Ten is tired of hearing about the SEC collectively, and they're out to kick some ass. And the SEC's like, whatever, I'm going to the NFL, I'm transferring. They're just not invested in this new era, and not to mention the way the funds now are being spread out evenly throughout the entire country. So I think the fans of the SEC, maybe the players don't care, but the fans of the SEC are tired already of hearing about the Big Ten.
0: I am curious because just off the top of my head, that number that he just said, the Big Ten 6-2 against the SEC, the last 2 years, Alabama beat Wisconsin. That was SEC versus Big Ten.
1: Is he talking just college football playoff?
2: Well, I thought he was, but okay, last year Indiana beat Alabama. That was the only Big
1: Ten
2: team.
1: Ohio State beat Texas.
2: Yeah, but I'm thinking just in the playoff.
1: Oh.
2: Alabama beat Indiana, or Indiana beat Alabama. And then the year before that, you had Ohio State that beat Tennessee. And you had Ohio State that beat Texas. So, I mean, they were 3-0, which is good. But
0: yeah,
2: they only played three times in the playoff in the last 3 years. And they won every game, so credit to them, but.
1: But if there's any validity to what he's talking about with the SEC players checking out, then that's on the SEC staffs, if that's what that is. And while I don't totally buy into it, it's a theory that he was throwing out, and so I'll kind of run with it. I could kind of buy in to Yeah, it probably does mean more to the Big Ten guys. And plus, you have a lot of former SEC guys playing on those Big Ten rosters.
0: I mean, another regular season game, you had Oklahoma beating Michigan.
1: Yeah.
0: I mean, again, I'm just looking for clarification exactly.
1: What were the 6-2? What was he talking about?
0: Yeah, what's he talking about? Because, like I said, Alabama embarrassed Wisconsin 2 years back-to-back. And this was not Nick Saban's Alabama teams. And Oklahoma beats Michigan. That's just off the top of my head. And I'm sure I'm missing some other ones.
2: I was saying, those are the only three. I'm just trying to think of other non-conference games.
1: I'll look on it. That's the only ones I can think of. Let's see. 205-834-9450. You come up with anything, Conrad?
2: Well, I mean, I just Googled it, and it said the Big Ten finished the season 2-1 against the SEC last year, but that's not true because Alabama beat Wisconsin and Oklahoma beat Michigan.
0: Yeah.
2: So it'd be 1-2 because Ohio State beat Texas.
0: Anyway, we'll try to figure out that.
1: Yeah, it says Wisconsin was 0-1. Michigan was 0-2 versus the SEC last year, so that would be 3 losses. So according to this, last season, 4-3. The Big Ten
2: like
1: was
2: bowl games and stuff too included in that, I guess.
1: The Big Ten was 4-3 against the SEC in 2025.
0: Yeah, I'm just asking for him to clarify. Are you talking about college football playoff head to head? Are you talking about regular season? Because we all know the bowl games don't matter. I mean, that's ridiculous.
1: Yeah.
0: Like you can't use that. That's just stupid.
2: But Illinois beat South Carolina.
0: Again, that's stupid. Just like when Mizzou
2: beat
0: Ohio State in the Sugar Bowl. I mean, not the Sugar Bowl, the Cotton Bowl.
1: Yeah, but
0: with Ohio State playing their fourth string quarterback that was wearing number 97.
1: But it's really,
2: and then transferred.
1: But it's really impressive 38 years from now.
0: Yeah, of course. Yeah, we beat Ohio State.
1: I was on this team.
0: Yeah, we're having a Cotton Bowl reunion at Faurot Field. Okay.
1: Whatever. Hey, Conrad, Indiana and their one win against the SEC, they only surrendered 3 points.
2: Thank you.
1: Just got the breakdown. And they converted 64.3% of their third down.
2: It was a decisive victory.
1: 60.
2: It was pretty,
1: 64%?
2: Pretty decisive. I forgot. Hey, the first like 5 minutes of that game were awesome. The second 55 minutes of that game were hell.
1: That's when the
2: first 5 minutes of
1: that Pasadena wind came through and he blew away page 2 of the script.
2: We were in it.
1: Whoa.
2: We were in it for 2 drives.
1: Where are my notes? Oh, gosh, a lot going on. 205-834-9450. Coach Mack Brown at the top of the hour. The Monday edition of 3-Man Front continues.
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6: Eleven 46, three-man front here on this Monday. Coach Mack Brown coming up at the top of the hour. It'll be a fun conversation. 205-834-9450. The Football Writers Association of America, their preseason Super 16. I just wanted to make sure I got it right. Super Sweet 16. It is out. Ohio State, number one, followed by Oregon, Notre Dame, Texas. Georgia comes in at five. Indiana, Miami, Ole Miss, Texas A&M, Oklahoma round out the top 10. Then Texas Tech, LSU at 12, Alabama 13, Conrad, USC 14, BYU 15, Michigan, and Kyle Whittingham at 16.
7: Yeah, and look, so Alabama's two spots lower than they were in the coaches' poll. I think that's anywhere in that 10 to 15 range is more than fair for Alabama and what we do and don't know about them going into the season. The other thing to keep in mind, personally, I don't mind being in that spot, right? Because you are a little overlooked. You have some room to move up. And you look at Alabama's schedule. We don't have to go through the whole thing right now. But if you just look at the first five games for them, you should go into the Georgia game 5-0. Right, unless something goes wrong, and I know, you know, South Carolina's not going to be easy, Kentucky might be tricky, but you should be 5-0 going into the Georgia game. If you're 5-0, people ahead of you are going to trip up, and at that point, you're going to have a number 4 Georgia versus a number 9 Alabama, or something like that. It will be a top 10 matchup in Brian Denny when that point gets there. So as long as you handle your business.
6: 13th is around at the end, by season's end, regular season, is a 9-3 record.
7: Yeah, absolutely.
6: Most seasons, that's a 9-3.
7: Absolutely, and it may mean unfortunate, but it may mean that you're 13th, you're 9-3, and you're the last team looking into the playoff like you were 2 years ago. And I know that's not what people want to hear, but I think that's a very fair spot. It gives you a lot of room to move up. It's fine. 13 is not insurmountable. Not saying that this is going to happen, but just for comparison's sake, last year, right, Indiana was lower than that, and they ended up winning the national championship. So just because you're 13th, you're still a good team. It's going to be fine.
6: That's right.
7: It's not bad.
6: After Michigan, the others outside of the Super 16, they did not make the Super 16, but they were in consideration. You had Penn State. Remember Matt Campbell. He's the new head coach for our folks at home. Tennessee.
7: Okay.
6: Maybe generous in some people's eyes.
7: Yeah.
6: SMU. Washington. I saw them as a potential sleeper out of the Big Ten. Utah, Clemson, Vandy, Houston, and Auburn all receiving 7 votes. Then Florida, which we haven't seen that very much.
7: No, I feel like
6: Florida,
7: Auburn,
6: we've generally
7: have been
6: seen just ahead of Auburn in most of these polls.
7: Yeah, Auburn being a spot ahead of Florida is a little new, but they're both pretty consistently like fringe top 25 teams heading into the year. Does that make sense?
6: It is interesting. South Carolina got 2 votes. Oklahoma State with a new

0: coach, new quarterback, new scheme with a vote, Virginia and then Arizona. Did you see Florida in the tribute that they're paying to Steve Spurrier with the helmets and
1: the
0: uniforms?
1: The throwback unis.
0: I like the uniform.
1: They look good.
0: That's a good-looking uniform.
1: I really like the helmet with the circle F. I think that looks really
0: – It's more of your traditional blue. It's not like a like a redneck metallic blue.
1: No. No, I think those are going to be sharp. Did they say, I don't know if they said what game they're going to wear them, but I was a fan of those. Good for Florida. They're doing things the right way.
0: Alabama fans pulling over right now, cussing you.
1: Yeah, exactly.
0: Florida was not. We were winning championships before Florida started the program.
1: That's right.
0: I mean, it's kind of the case.
1: Yeah.
0: Florida football is relatively new age.
1: Yeah, they look sharp though, Pat. You like the alternate uniforms?
2: Yeah, the old Gators? Ball coach, old uniforms from 1966. Yeah, absolutely.
0: Hey.
2: Yeah, Spurrier told me one time, I can't remember what his official stats were, but I think he also kicked some field goals, extra points for Florida.
0: He's just a great athlete. Wasn't he a really good basketball player?
2: Mm-hmm. From Tennessee. How in the world did he get out of Tennessee to go to Florida? It's pretty amazing.
0: His dad was a coach, right?
2: It sounds right.
0: Or maybe his dad coached his peewee team?
2: I don't know.
1: So apparently I did not know this. In 1966, he kicked a 40-yard game-winning field goal against Auburn to win 30-27.
2: I've been at dinner with Spurrier, and Spurrier was joking around with me about how he was a better kicker than he was a passer. That's just Spurrier.
1: I'm sure that helped in the Heisman voting a little bit. Hey, watch this.
2: This is good news for tackle football fans because the ratings have come in, and the Panthers-Cardinals – which typically a lot of people might say, you know what, I'm going to watch maybe a quarter or so, then I'm tuned out. It was the most watched Pro Football Hall of Fame game since 2017. It's almost 10 years. 7 million viewers tuned in for the Hall of Fame game. That's pretty impressive. That would be the equivalent of the 34th most watched college football game from the previous season. That was Alabama and Mizzou.
1: Oh, okay.
2: So Alabama-Mizzou had 7 million viewers last football season. It was the 34th most watched college football game. That's how many people watched the Hall of Fame game.
0: Alabama-Mizzou, that was what, 11 kickoff?
1: I think so.
0: That was an early kick.
1: It was a game Missouri should have won.
0: Was it tie, fumbled early in the second half?
1: Yes, and then on the – I don't remember if it was the final play of the game or if it was just in like the last minute, but they had – Pribula had that wide-open receiver. They would have had like a 50-yard touchdown to walk it
0: off. Didn't Bray Hubbard have a good game?
1: He missed him.
0: Bray Hubbard had a big game, right?
1: Bray Hubbard had – how many games would that have been? 13 big games in a row after a horrible, awful Florida State game. Yeah. He was good in every game.
0: Do you have a pick in the Missouri game?
1: That sounds right. Because Pribula was awful in that game. And that was one of those, I think, where he had padded his stats early in the season. And we were like, oh, this guy's going to be pretty good for Missouri. And then they got into the hard SEC play. And you see why he is no longer at Missouri.
0: Yeah. He had the fourth quarter interception.
1: Yeah.
0: It says after a costly missed tackle.
1: That was a scary game. Unfortunately.
0: Oh, that was a Missouri Super Bowl. They were ready for it.
1: Oh, yeah. Absolutely.
0: Run the football, drink controlling the clock.
1: Oh, yeah. I mean, I feel like Hardy, he had a pretty good game, but it wasn't jaw-dropping or anything. But, yeah, Missouri easily could have had that game.
0: Text line is open. Apparently, Florida and the uniforms they're going to use to honor Spurrier wore a similar uniform against Auburn in 2019. I was there. They looked even better in person. Thank you for the text.
2: Anything's better than that stupid alligator looking, what's the scale? Remember that ugly, black, nasty, swamp water looking uniform they wore a couple years ago?
0: Spurrier had the gator scales on his coaching shirts, too.
2: Yeah, but no, this was their uniforms. I remember Kelly Kitchens walking in one day, and he had that jersey on. And I was like, first off, amazed that you even purchased that because it was so god-awful. And then second of all, that an SEC team actually wore that. It was terrible.
0: Growing up, I knew Florida. Away Florida was orange helmet, white jersey, orange pants. Home Florida was orange helmet, blue jersey, orange pants. That was it. Then you started getting the different uniform combinations. Actually, a lot of them look pretty good. I liked when they brought about the blue, especially the blue pants. This is coming in. The SEC is 2-5 in non-college football playoff games in the last 2 years. That's probably the stat he cherry-picked to make his point. Going back to Herb Street, comparing the Big Ten and the SEC on the Dan Patrick Show. Bama won't go 5-0 without home cooking and more than likely to have five losses than three losses. That from Bama Hater. Once again, Bama Hater not believing in your Tide.
1: That's a good sign because he didn't believe really in Mario Cristobal and his Miami Hurricanes that much last year either, and they played for a natty, so maybe that's a good omen.
0: And according to this listener, Alabama had khaki-colored pants and uniform combos until 1950 when they changed to white.
1: Take their word for it.
0: Yep, I will as well.
1: I'll take your word on that one.
0: The coach, Matt Brown. Such a treat. He joins us next as we talk college football. Three-man front on a Monday right here on Jocks.
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8: In days. Landrum Roberts, Pat Smith, Conrad Van Order, Molly Robinson. This is Three Man Front on Jocks.
2: It is 12 noon, lunch hour across the great state of Alabama. Thanks for tuning us in on this Monday. We've already heard from Nick Kelly from AL.com. Got a report on the Alabama Crimson Tide on the practice field. Ryan Grubb is meeting with the media. We'll hopefully bring you some audio momentarily of that. Also, Nathan King from Auburn 247 joined the program. Got his thoughts as week two gets underway for the Auburn Tigers as they're off today, but they'll be back on the practice field tomorrow. Meanwhile, scrimmage-wise, the Alabama Crimson Tide, they will scrimmage on Thursday. Auburn will have their first scrimmage on Friday.
9: Well, no introduction would do our next guest justice, but I will do my best. Quarterbacking Children's Health Foundation is going to recognize the 2026 Nick Saban Legacy Award recipients, the late Lou Holtz and Coach Mack Brown, on Monday, August 24th, 6 p.m., Red Mountain Theater Company. And Coach Mack Brown joins us on Three Man Front. Coach, how are you? Congratulations.
10: Thank you, guys. I'm excited for the award and can't wait to get to Birmingham and tell everybody hello.
9: We can't wait to have you, Coach. I have to ask you, though, you went through many a fall camp. At this point in the season, how good of a grasp do you have these days, especially with the climate and the landscape of what kind of team you're going to have?
10: I don't think you have any clue. Even before, like when we won the national championship in 06, we knew we were good because we'd beaten Michigan in the Rose Bowl the year before and they were all back. So you got to manage a team that's experienced and confident with a chip on their shoulder that they still hadn't won the national championship yet. But right now, with some teams have got 70 new players. Some of them didn't even go through spring practice. So not only do you not know what you have from a physical standpoint for sure, and you're still trying to figure out how to get your game plans to match your talent, you don't know what's going to happen when a bunch of new guys in a locker room that are all getting paid something different get on the road in a really tight game and have to figure out who's going to step up with leadership and win.
2: Well, that's interesting, Coach, because towards the end of your career, you sounded the alarms in regards to how difficult this was going to be for all coaches around college football. The NIL, the transfer portal eras that we're currently living in, and you just kind of touched on it, is that the most difficult things for coaches now to try to traverse, is trying to make sure the chemistry of that football team that you put together is going to be able to perform for you in the fall?
10: Well, it is. I thought there were more changes probably in my last 4 years than the first 46. I mean, it was amazing when they walked in and said, we're no longer going to have amateurism. We're going to pay players, but we're not paying for play. Well, that's not true. Best players got more money. So we darn sure we're paying them for play. And the mistake that we made, guys, for years, the conferences and the universities took all the money. Players didn't get anything. They got $15 a month, like all of us did. What we should have done is added money to those scholarships. They wouldn't be employees. It wouldn't be cash outside. We should have given them $150,000 for graduating and make that a reward for what they come for, and that's to get their degree. We should have paid the parents to go to bowl games and playoff games. And we should have done those things long before we did, and now we wouldn't be where we are today. And the hard thing now is you when we put in NIL, meaning a player can get paid for his name, image, and likeness, I think everybody agrees that that should have been done a long time ago, and that's fair. But with no guidelines, then you change the transfer portal to a one-time transfer so you can transfer as many times as you want, and then you add agents to it. All of a sudden, we've got people that are tampering at a very high level, and people are just calling these players. It's even hard to trace because you got parents, you got high school coaches, you got agents, you got third parties. So now you don't even know who's going to be on your team. And at midseason, I'd have people call me, agents call our collective and say, listen, there's this cornerback that you're going to play against in 2 weeks, and he really wants to be on your team. So tell the coaches to be aware of it and look at him and maybe look him up after the game. And it's just stuff that's not best for anybody involved in our game.
9: Coach, I realize that it was always tough to try to gauge what the mindset of an 18 to 23-year-old kid was going to be on any given Saturday, but especially now, intangibles buy-in, weekly buy-in. I hear that from current coaches is wondering, is he emotionally invested? And they think that money, that being the motivator, that has become a hindrance in some cases. Did you experience that in your later coaching career there when you were back at North Carolina?
10: I didn't think so. I experienced more tampering and guys just having their agents call and I need more money. At North Carolina, we didn't have much money. So the guys that have enough money, those 12, 15 schools that are paying a roster of $40 million, I think it's okay for them. They're good. They can pay everybody. So if you can pay everybody, it goes back to evaluation and development and team leadership. Let's look at the brand schools. Indiana was not a brand school. Not only did they have money, but Kirk did a great job of getting older players. They developed them. They coached them. They had great team chemistry. They were older than some pro teams. And he said, you take a 23-year-old or an 18-year-old, if you got to win, who's more disciplined, who's more focused, who's got more at stake going to the NFL? And then you take Vanderbilt. Got a great quarterback, but Clark Lee's done a great job, but they've got money. So not only do you have to have money, but then you've got to do a great job of evaluation and developing. Texas Tech would not have been in the playoffs. In fact, none of these three, unless they had enough money to buy really good players. But you're seeing some teams that have money, they're buying players and they're still not winning. And those are the guys that you're talking about.
2: Talking to Coach Mack Brown, joins us here on Three Man Front. I do want to ask you, Texas now playing in the SEC. What was your immediate reaction when you learned that the Longhorns were heading to the Southeastern Conference from the Big 12? And how difficult did you think that move was going to be? Because it seems like Steve Sarkisian has got his team primed in 2026.
10: Yeah, guys, it's really funny. They kept it so quiet. In modern day, for Texas to move to the SEC and nobody know it, for USC and UCLA to go to the Big Ten and nobody knows it, that's pretty strong. And I was impressed. So I'm walking into media day at North Carolina. I sit down, and my first question is, what do you think about Texas going to the SEC? And I said, what are you talking about? They said, Texas and Oklahoma just went to the SEC. I said, no, they didn't. What do you mean? They said, Coach, they just went to the SEC. I couldn't answer it. And at first I thought it might not be smart because of the league and the number of great teams in that league, and you're going to have to be great every week. And then you think about the power of Texas when they're good and they've got so much money and they pull it all together. And Steve's done a tremendous job. Chris Del Conte's done a great job. I think it's the best move ever because they're going to make a lot more money. And that's what we're looking at now with the Big Ten and the SEC. Their leagues are so good, but they've got money. And if you've got money, then you can have better facilities. You can attract better coaches. You can keep your staff, and you can attract better players. And I think that's one of the reasons we're seeing the Big Ten, that all of a sudden they're winning national championships. And I think that's the reason right now that the SEC and the Big Ten are atop. They're the strongest because they have infrastructure. They got great personnel, but they also have money.
9: Talking with the legend, Coach Mack Brown, joining us here on Three Man Front and joining us on the Higginbotham Hotline. Coach, this might be tough, but what's the best piece of career coaching advice you ever received?
10: Oh, boy, that's a great one. I had so much. The older guys, I love Coach Bryant. I loved Alabama football. I love Coach Dye. Coach Dye used to tell me, he said, let's see exactly how he put it. I want to quote him. He said, don't recruit potential, because that means he ain't done it yet. And I thought, that's really true. He's big. He's pretty. If he just had his heart. Coach said he didn't. He's 16, 17 years old. If he doesn't do it, if he's not going to play hard at 17, he's not going to play hard. So get guys that love to play, that are totally committed to the game, and that want to be team guys. And that's hard to do. I love our game. It's a great game. I still love the young people that play it and the coaches that coach it. And I do think there's a lot of great young people out there. They just have a lot more on their minds. They have a lot more people in their ears. And we got to get it back to your degree, you developing as a person, and you being better prepared for life after football when you get through. And that's what we all got into this for. And now money is a huge factor, but we got to get it back to what's important. And that's important for the fans. That's important for the coaches, the boosters. We've got booster fatigue. So many of my friends said, I'm going to start getting caller ID. Every time they call me, they want money, man. And I'm burnt out. Mr. Joe Jamel, the field was named after him at Texas. He was a prominent lawyer. He was a billionaire. And he called me one night and he said, and this was before NIL, he said, am I the only living alum at Texas that's got money? Man, they call me every day, and I said, well, Joe, you're one of them.
5: Yeah. Wow.
10: And you'll give it.
5: Mack Brown joins us for a couple more minutes. Coach, I do want to ask you this because you just have such a great perspective. You were involved back when basically, you know, everyone voted who the national champion was. You were involved in the BCS. You ended your career in an expanded college football playoff. So I'm just curious, in regards to where we are today, do you like the 12? Would you like to see it expanded to 16, 20, 24? Or I know it's never going to go back or go back to a more simpler time.
10: Guys, I like 12 until we figure out what's right. We've made some decisions without thinking about consequences. If we go to more than 12, I think we should have the group of six have their own national championship. I don't think it's fair to ask Tulane and James Madison, who after a good year, their coaches are probably leaving, a lot of their players are leaving. Why send Tulane back to Ole Miss when you could have sent Notre Dame? Why send James Madison to Oregon to both get embarrassed when you could have sent Texas? So let's go back and get the 12 best teams, period. We had Miami as the second best team, and they didn't even win their conference championship. In fact, the conference champions have not done well in the playoffs. So I'm not saying we should stick at 12. I'd probably look at 16 if it was me. But what I do think is we've got to look at when do we start, because we shouldn't be playing national championship games, in my mind, on January 20th. We've always played them in early January. I think one of ours was January 4th and one January 10th, because now you're starting to affect recruiting. You're affecting your early enrollees. You're affecting spring practice. You're changing a lot of things with that schedule. So I'd like to see us go back to early January. I'd like to see us start in late August, like 0 week. I don't think we need bye weeks, really. Maybe have one, but usually coaches beat them up on bye weeks anyway. So it's just a time to rest. I think we should quit playing the power four schools against the group of six schools, maybe once, but we shouldn't have three or four of those on the schedule. I think we need to do a better job of determining who gets in the playoff with strength of schedule. if you've got Indiana playing a light schedule, Notre Dame playing a light schedule, but Texas and Ohio State are going to play here in a month, one of them is going to be really hurt in that 12-team playoff. They're going to take a hit. So unless you really get points, even if you lose for playing a great opponent, which all of the coaches want, the players want, the fans want, TV wants, then why wouldn't we give them credit for playing at a higher level? And then you get into conference championship games. Do they matter? Should we go back and have a tiebreaker? And the team that plays the best wins the conference championship? Because you go conference championship, are we going to get so some kids are going to opt out of that game, or coaches hold them out so they can be better off in the playoffs? Because winning the national championship is better than the conference championship. So to me, we've got to take a deep dive and look at the overall picture and not put ourselves in a position where we're making decisions without understanding consequences.
9: I don't know.
10: We've got to think of the players.
9: I don't know, Coach, if any of that's going to work, because that all makes sense, everything that you just threw out. And I don't think that common sense is something that we're using these days when it comes to a lot of things.
10: Well, we're not, and we're kind of all over the place. We've got to get our leadership back in line. I learned in coaching through my years, unless you have alignment and everybody is in agreement, and then you have a strategic plan, and everybody that was in agreement gets that strategic plan and fights to make it work, it's not going to be successful. And right now we're all over the place. We got to get aligned. And I do think that the Protect College Sports Act that Nick and I both are on, and on that committee, and Urban Meyer on that committee, there's a lot of good things that are there that could be enacted. It's not perfect. It took a long time to mess some of this up. It's probably going to take some time to fix it. But there are a lot of good things. I'd say 80% of those things need to be changed. And that's, I like the 5 years of eligibility. I like the one-time transfer without penalty. I like the fact that we can make sure that the agent is qualified before he represents a young person, and that he has locked into a certain amount of money that he can charge the player instead of these 25 and 30% tiles. The NFL's got it right. They've got antitrust. They've got collective bargaining. They've been doing this for a long time. So I think, guys, we need to continue to look at what they're doing. And nobody wants to say we're pro sports. Well, we're paying players. So maybe they're younger, but it's facts.
9: We're close.
10: I think that's called professional when they're pros. But we can't treat it just like professional football because they're 18-year-olds.
9: That's right. He is the coach. Mack Brown, he, along with late coach Lou Holtz, going to be honored. The Quarterbacking Children's Health Foundation, recognizing the 2026 Nick Saban Legacy Award recipients, he being one of those. 6 p.m. Red Mountain Theater Company, coming up Monday, August 24th. We invite people to go and purchase tickets. You can do that. And more information, go to NickSabanLegacyAward.org. Coach, I just want to say, admired your career as a coach and what you did for the game of college football, but also how you have carried yourself as a man. And I just want to tell you, I appreciate you so much.
10: Thank you, guys. I appreciate that very much. I'm very honored for this award, and especially since it's for Children's Health Foundation. And the Monday Morning Quarterbacks Club has been one of the best for many, many years. Now, I'll be honored to be there and look forward to seeing everybody in Birmingham. And thanks again for having me on.
9: Coach, thank you for all the great memories. God bless.
10: Thank you.
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0: Oh, if you missed it, legendary head football coach Mac Brown joining us, part of the Nick Saban Legacy Award. He's going to be honored along with the late great head coach Lou Holtz. Once again, for more information, go to NickSabanLegacyAward.org. But 6 o'clock, Red Mountain Theater coming up on August the 24th. So you got exactly 2 weeks from today to make your plans to be there, and that'll be a special night. But wow, the stories, and we're already getting feedback on the text line, Pat, just Coach Mac Brown, that wealth of knowledge, 47 years as a coach.
1: Very fortunate to have interviewed him a few times in his career, and Mac has always been just an incredible interview, and hopefully you got an opportunity to hear that. If not, you can download the Three Man Front podcast, but very honest, and you know what? As the game was changing right before everyone's eyes a couple years ago, I'll never forget one of the stories and one of the alarm bells that he gave to all of college football is when literally 2 or 3 weeks into the season, he started having players come into his office wanting more money from an NIL perspective.
0: Well, and I didn't bring this up, but after his national championship year at Texas, I remember a radio interview he did with someone, and they said, when did you know? Because you had that roster coming in. You had such a disappointing year, and I'm trying to remember the season, but they were loaded. They usually are. And he said, I knew back in the spring when we had guys, I was getting reports of guys missing class, you're late to a meeting, you're missing this, the voluntary stuff. I knew we had a big culture problem then. And he said it showed up on the field. But just getting his perspective of, again, some of the common sense that we see, but if it was only that easy. But Mac Brown, that was one of those guys of between Nick Saban, Mac Brown, and I try to think of the third head coach, but if we were going to have a college football czar, he would get a nomination. Mm-hmm. He would from me.
1: Yep.
0: You heard his response from tampering. And just how prevalent it is. Mm-hmm. And when it's going on, at inopportune times, I don't guess it's ever opportune if you want to keep the guy, but inopportune times and how much of that guy's attention is going other places. 205-834-9450. Get to the text line now. Love hearing your responses. Glad that you enjoyed Coach Mac Brown. Loved hearing what Coach Brown had to say about things. Lots of experience and wisdom, for sure. Chase says Coach Brown is 100% right. And along with what he said, nobody's talking about the physical effects on the players with an extra number of games at the end of the season. Yeah, back before they were getting paid, that's what all the college presidents would cite. Number of games. Physical. Toll on body. And that's all valid and it's all true. You just don't hear it very much anymore. Until it fits the narrative of something they're trying to get pushed, and that would be their own agenda.
2: Well, and what do they care more about? And they wouldn't say this publicly, but do you care more about money or player health? They care more about money.
0: Brilliant stuff with Matt, guys. Thank you so much. It's Manny Petty Day at the spa that Auburn team is on vacation at. Good. Keep them trimmed up. Don't get an ingrown, not this time of year.
2: Oh, no.
0: Can't have that. And this one, Bama's complete lack of run game kept Missouri alive, just like a lot of others. Small uptick in run production, and they dog walked several teams.
2: So I know that we talked to Nick Kelly, and he gave a really good breakdown of camp for Alabama so far. I think the one thing that's definitely stood out to me is we've heard a lot about EJ Crowell. I feel like over the last maybe two practices they had, though, it sounded like A.K. Deer picking up a lot of buzz in camp. I know that on Friday he was running with the ones. He was the first running back up in all their drills, and it seems like he heard a lot about him last year, but just wasn't quite there as an all-around back, and it feels like maybe this year. That'd be pretty nice if you could have Daniel Hill, A.K. Deer, E.J. Crowell, and those are like 1, 2, 3, and you could rotate them in pretty seamlessly. That'd be hard to be worse than last year with that. Really hard to be worse.
0: For sure. Keep the text rolling in, 205-834-9450. A little pushback from Bama Hater on something, but we read one of his texts. Well, we appreciate it, Bama Hater. We know that you're fired up for football season. Go Canes. Whereas Miami in most preseason polls, they're top 10. They're what, top 5, top 4?
2: They're going to be fantastic.
0: Sub 1?
2: Yeah, they should be. Yeah, and they should be. They're great. They should be great.
0: They're like a negative. They're like a scratch golfer. That's how good they are in the preseason.
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0: 12:32. Welcome back in on this Reaction Monday. If you missed any of our interviews, you can download the Three Man Front podcast. Mac Brown just joined us a couple minutes ago. Nick Kelly from AL.com. Also, Nathan King from Auburn 247. It has become an annual tradition as Bruce Feldman from The Athletic, he does his annual freaks list of 2026. South Carolina wide receiver Nick Harbor tops the list. How about that? He is number one, according to the freak list. Jeremiah Smith, no surprise whatsoever, is number two at wide receiver from Ohio State. Three is Amari Washington from Oregon. He's a defensive tackle. Jackson Cantwell from Miami, offensive tackle. And rounding out the top five, Jaden Woods from Florida, edge. So it had me thinking, and I don't know if you guys have seen this list or not, do you believe that Alabama or Auburn have any players in the top 25?
1: They say that Keyshawn Singleton's a freak.
2: I will recuse myself from.
0: So you've already seen the list?
2: Yep.
0: Okay. No Alabama-Auburn players in the top 10, nor 11.
2: I was definitely surprised by who the top Alabama player was, if I'm remembering the crew.
1: Xavier Atkins, I was going to say, and then maybe Keisha Singleton won't get enough love, though.
0: So according to Bruce Feldman, those Auburn players you just mentioned, that would be a big no.
1: Okay.
0: Coming in at number 13 from the University of Alabama, offensive tackle Jackson Lloyd.
2: 6'7", 315, I think.
0: 317. He's got 18% body fat.
2: Yeah, bench is like 500 pounds.
0: 505 pounds.
1: We'll run behind him. What are we doing?
0: Squatted 760. Right. He has power clean 365, vertical jump 33 inches, broad jump 9'6".
2: It's pretty good.
1: Seems like problem solved.
0: So according to Bruce Feldman, he is ahead of Dylan Stewart. Who's at number 14?
2: Well, we'll get to see them go head-to-head, potentially.
0: As I'm scrolling down the list.
2: The next guy for Alabama is who I was thinking of. I was shocked that he was as high as he was.
1: Lorcan, because of his six-toe?
2: Yes, he has webbed feet, actually. Yeah.
0: So no Auburn player in the top 20 or 21 or 22. Coming in at number 23 from the University of Alabama, Daniel Hill.
2: And he slimmed down a little bit, according to Rodney.
1: Was it Riley or Hill that slimmed down?
2: Might have been both.
1: One of them's 198 now.
2: I think Daniel Hill's bigger than that, but...
1: It ain't E.J. Crowell.
2: No, but I just... I remember Rodney in the spring was all about how Daniel Hill had cut some poundage.
0: Last year, Hill was a good all-purpose weapon for the Tide, rushing 75 times, 284 yards, 6 touchdowns. This offseason, Hill... Now 6'1", 237. He bench pressed 485 pounds, squatted 800.
2: He almost benches as much as... Now, granted, when you're 6'7", the arms are going to be longer, so that's a lot more distance you're taking that weight, but that's crazy.
1: Yeah, it's got him listed 6'1", 234.
2: You bench 485 and you're 6'1"? That's crazy.
1: I like his smile.
0: He's got a vertical jump of 38 inches, broad jump of 10'4".
1: He looks like an easygoing fella.
0: So the top Auburn player coming in at number 26 is Deshaun Womack, defensive end.
1: Okay.
0: 6'5", 260, former five-star recruit on his third SEC program with stops at LSU and Ole Miss. Last year for the Rebels, Womack had tremendous speed, had career highs in tackles with 27, tackles for loss with 4.5 to go with 2 sacks. This offseason, he clocked 21.6 miles per hour on the GPS, squatted 565 pounds, and bench pressed 350.
1: Okay.
0: I am continuing to try to find Atkins on here. Lenora Sellers is number 36. Ryan Coleman-Williams is at number 38 on the freak list. He had a disappointing sophomore year, though he still caught 49 passes, 689 yards, and 4 touchdowns. By all account, he's had a fantastic offseason and seems primed for a big season. He's up to 185 pounds. What did he weigh when he came to Alabama? Do you remember?
1: I remember like 165.
2: Yeah, 170. I was thinking. Yeah, that's what I was gonna say.
0: Oh yeah, according to this article, I just didn't finish reading the part about Ryan Coleman Williams. He came in at 160, so he's put on 25 pounds of weight.
2: Okay, that's good.
1: Probably a good idea.
0: He improved his squat to 465, his power clean to 295. His jump numbers are elite. 44-inch vertical, 11-2 broad jump. He hit 23.1 miles per hour on the GPS.
2: And he grew a third hand.
1: And he gained a spouse.
0: And he needs the third hand.
2: Yes, he does. And yeah, that's right. And he got married.
1: That's
2: good for him. And he added another last name.
0: Coming in at number 48.
2: Big offseason for him.
0: Byron Brown, top 50 at 48. Said he made the freaks list last year. The 6'3", 235-pounder improved his bench press to 315 pounds from 300 and is still squatting 600 pounds, a hefty load for any quarterback, while he's hitting 22.5 miles per hour on the GPS.
1: If I had a guy that looked like his strength coach, I think he could scare me into pushing some pretty big weight up. Have you seen that guy?
0: Mm-hmm. Coming in at number 54, the jersey that Conrad will don.
2: Yeah.
0: Bray Hubbard.
1: Bray.
0: 6'2", 218. Hubbard's athleticism is impressive. He bench pressed 430 pounds, squatted 620, power clean 365. He also vertically jumped 39 inches, broad jumped 10.6, and clocked 21.8 miles per hour.
1: Have a day, Bray. Let's go.
2: Deceptively fast. That's what they say.
1: That's what they say about you.
0: Why am I not finding Atkins on here yet?
1: I guess he's not a freak. Weird. He's just a preseason All-American. I digress.
0: John Mateer is at 69.
2: Oh, well, hey, if you've seen those pictures of John Mateer lately, he's been putting in some work. Everyone's going crazy about that.
1: I just get his hand sight. We're getting some ideas for my sight.
2: Okay.
1: So Mateer's hand.
2: So how it should be at media days. It's like, hey, we just put your hand on the table real quick. Just start snapping. No, just for a second. You want to take your shoes off at the table? That's fine. Yeah, you can take your shoes off.
1: Actually, you can talk to that radio show. Just give me your hand while you talk to them.
0: So Atkins didn't make the list.
1: Atkins didn't. All right, well.
2: That's motivation, right?
0: Oh. Did not make the 101. He lists the 101.
1: Maybe for Bruce to be a little bit more careful next year. That's where my motivation would be. I like Bruce. It's easy to miss, but I don't know. It seems like that would be a kind of when you're working through the SEC section. That would be a guy.
0: I'm like Conrad. I would not have had Jackson Lloyd as a top 15 freak in college football, the offensive tackle at Alabama.
2: I mean, the measurables are there.
1: What did Coach Brown just tell us? Don't recruit
2: on potential because they haven't done anything yet. But, hey, he was the first – I mean, I guess we all assume Michael Carroll was going to start, but he was technically the first guy to win a starting job on the offensive line this year for Alabama.
0: Yeah.
2: Was Lloyd. That was back in, like, the day after we lost Indiana. They said he was going to be the starting left tackle.
1: It should not surprise us, but the best idea that Conrad has had today apparently is growing a third hand. People are really big into that. They think it's a good idea for everyone to grow a third hand.
2: It can help with some stuff.
0: A little bit of interesting news coming out of Texas. SMU head coach Rhett Lashley said quarterback Kevin Jennings injured his right index finger Friday after practice in the locker room, and he'll be limited up to the next couple weeks.
1: Sounds like a culture problem to me.
0: Locker room? What was he doing in the locker room?
1: Somebody disrespected him.
0: Think so?
1: I don't know. But it said it happened in the locker room?
0: Friday after practice in the locker room.
2: I mean, you hope this isn't the case.
1: Taking it too far to make a point?
2: That makes me think, yeah, you got mad and you
1: hit something.
2: Yeah. Because we've seen that.
1: What have I said about picking up your stuff?
2: Yeah.
1: No, that's not probably him doing that.
0: Lashley said normally he'd be concerned with the amount of time his quarterback could miss, but Jennings has been around a while, and he'll be back in time to prepare for Florida State. In other words, I'm not worried because he doesn't need to practice because it's Florida State.
1: But what about the other guy that I threw out? What was it? Desmond, the baseball player. We were talking about Desmond Jennings that day. Oh,
2: the
1: gosh.
2: The baseball player.
1: Yeah, we were talking about SMU. We'll talk about it in a break. Doesn't matter. 205-834-9450. I saw an elephant at the Birmingham Zoo this weekend, says this listener, and it seemed like, he grew a fifth leg or another hand or something, to be more specific. That can happen there. And as Pat and I realized one day when we looked up on one of the monitors it was Animal Planet that was on, we caught it at a bad time.
0: Yeah, it was a really bad time.
1: Yeah.
2: Like all of it?
1: Yeah. We watched Little Dumbo being made. Yeah. Enjoy that for your 10 o'clock on a Wednesday. I will continue. Three-man front.
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0: 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Text line is open, 205-834-9450. Reminder, we will be at Social Taco tomorrow. Hope you'll join us. And don't forget, for those that have won tickets, Wednesday night, big night at Regions Field as the Jocks kickoff party, as we will officially, unofficially start the 2026 college football season.
1: That's going to feel like it, right? It kind of starts feeling like it at SEC Media Days, and we get that in July. And then we have this lull, but then we get camp started. We got the kickoff event. Next week, we got high school football, Pat.
0: Mm-hmm.
1: Hard to believe.
0: Yeah, Kyle Parmalee will start his weekly hit with us this Friday. We'll do a little preview of the 2026 season. It's going to be a lot different for those that might have forgotten. We now have, no longer do we have seven classifications in Alabama high school football. We have six, and they changed the playoff structure. So Kyle Parmalee will join us, as he will, each and every Friday at 1 o'clock, brought to you by Crafts. So he will be on with us every Friday at 1 o'clock.
1: Yeah, we appreciate our friends at Crafts. I also appreciate seeing the videos that we're getting coming out of fall camp, and we saw it with Pete Golding and Ole Miss this weekend with one of their offensive linemen, I believe, Joe Corey. They're at practice, and Pete Golding is talking to the team and talking about all the hard work and dedication. Then he starts describing the attributes and the characteristics of this one guy, and you have the camera shot that is centered on this guy as he is focused with his attention at his head coach. Little does he know, his head coach is talking about him. They award him the scholarship. Just cool moment. We've seen it a million times, but to me, it never gets old. Because that guy, he's not getting all of that NIL money.
0: No.
1: He's there, and he's busing it for his teammates because he wants to be there, mm-hmm. and he wants to be a part of something.
0: Yep.
1: Really cool to see.
0: Yeah, I'm sitting here reading over some of the reports that I've seen this morning and reading some of the stuff that Ryan Grubb said after.

0: after the practice. And one thing is for sure, and we heard A.K. Deere's name mentioned with Nick Kelly from AL.com a little bit earlier. That seems to be a more pronounced name that we are hearing now as we begin week number two of fall camp for Alabama.
1: Great conversation with Coach Mack Brown. If you missed any portion of that, you can go back or just listen again. You can go and find it there at jocksfm.com, the three-man front podcast. But going back to our conversation with Coach Brown that we had earlier in the hour, this one reads, one of the things Coach Brown said was do away with the bye week. This listener says, I'm not so sure about that. He said the coaches beat the players up on a bye week anyway. The coaches may have done that 20 years ago. They don't do that anymore, do they? Actually, you'd be surprised. I think they get after it. It's been my experience. Now, it depends on the team and what your roster looks like at that point. Yes, if you're really, really banged up, then you're probably going light, and it's going to be a lot more heavy. Just learning and maybe thudding up. But from my experience, you would think, all right, you're going to get prepared for this opponent that you have coming up in 2 weeks because you have the bye week. You're going to spend all that extra time. No, a lot of times it's just work on ourselves, get better, and ones versus ones, physical practices. No, different coaches do it different ways. I remember Mike Gundy came out several years ago, and this was back before they were only winning three games a year. They were actually contending for the Big 12, and they were in the conversation, and he talked about just the way that they practice, and it was kind of a nuance, Pat, by it wasn't near as much contact. It was a lot of film, mm-hmm. a lot of walkthrough, it was a lot of talking. Ends up that... And he happened to have a decent defense that year. I think most coaches just try to get as many reps as they can these days out of these guys during the bye week, and you just pray that none of them go down with an injury. Have y'all heard anything about Field 3 in Tuscaloosa? I'm just learning about Field 3, but Field 3 is the field where I don't think you want to go. Field 3 sounds like it's the one that you go, and that's where after practice awards are handed out. That's where, all right, you didn't want to do it during group time. The entire group, everybody else is going in. We're going to go to field number three. Field number three is where I think you decide if you're going to continue to do what puts you on field number three, if football is the right sport or if Alabama is the right place for you. I think field three maybe puts things in perspective for you. That'd be my guess.
0: Attitude adjustment, perhaps.
1: Yeah. What have you heard about field three, Conrad?
2: So, yeah, that's what I was kind of bringing up earlier, where you had a number of players that were asked about it this Saturday when they had their media day at fall camp, and they wouldn't really get into specifics. It was more just everybody going, yeah, you don't want to go to that place. That's not where you want to be. But I do know they had some sort of a drill, and it was called the Ring of Fire. And my understanding of what I read about it was it's essentially a 30-yard by 30-yard ring of nonstop movement. And some of the players were saying that at times that drill would run for 45 straight minutes where you are constantly, there's no stopping. You are running, moving, whatever it is, jumping, whatever, for 45 straight minutes. There's no water breaks. There's no hand on the hips. There's no, hey, coach, let me get a breather for a second. It is a undetermined amount of time when you start of just nonstop go, go, go, getting after it. So it definitely seems a little different than what we've heard with the ice cream trucks and some of the maybe fun things that they had at practices in the first couple of years under DeBoer. But, yeah, it seems tough, but that's good.
1: This one reads, smart work is sometimes hard work, but don't conflate the two. I love the show. Y'all are the best radio show around. Thank you, Darren from Tennessee. Tell Ryan we say hello. Go Cats. Will Stein is trying to go under the radar. No egos on that staff. That's what I read anyways. Somebody else was asking about Field 3. Now, Field 3 sort of makes its rounds in the publications. What is Field 4?
2: I don't think you want to find out about that.
0: That's down the street.
2: Field 4 is where you go if you lose to Kentucky in week 2.
1: Phil Four is otherwise known as the Ajayi Hall Field.
2: Just a giant hole in Tuscaloosa, a.k.a. the portal.
1: What did Coach Brown tell us? Don't recruit on potential. More three-man front as we continue.
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0: Three Man Front on Jocks.
1: It is 1 o'clock. It has been a jam-packed show. Appreciate everybody tuning us in on this Reaction Monday. Don't forget, we'll be at Social Taco beginning tomorrow at 10 a.m. Landrum and myself, we will be there from 10 until 2. Hope to see you there, then hope to see those winners that won tickets to the Jocks kickoff party, which is coming up on Wednesday night at Regents Field. You got your speech all planned out? You ready to go?
2: Yes, I do.
1: Okay, good.
2: Yep. I'll be doing it in the King's English with a little bit of an accent.
1: Hmm.
2: Yeah, it's just working on something.
1: That'll be good.
2: Some spot roles I was up for during the whole, you know, America 250 thing. Hopefully it works out. We'll see. It will air.
1: Hey, speaking of that, I assume Hastings, is he going to be there Wednesday night?
3: Pat.
2: Oh, we still got to do hot golf.
1: That's why I brought it up.
2: Oh, thank you. I had forgotten.
1: I want to know what the latest is.
2: What's the hottest day we could play?
3: Does it not seem like Hastings kind of got what he wanted and then ditched us?
2: No.
3: It kind of feels that way to me.
2: I feel
3: he got his 15 minutes of fame and then he just rode off into the
1: sunset. So he used us?
2: No, I feel like the ball's in your court.
3: For the golf thing? As,
2: yes, I think it's on you to set up when you could do it. He said, let me know.
3: I feel like that's kind of on him.
2: Thursday, we got a high of 93.
3: Oh, I'm busy.
2: Hang on. What's that feels like? It's going to feel like hell. That's what it says here. Hell. Actual place.
3: Yeah, I what was Pat doing the other day? I have to clean out my lint filter on Thursday.
1: Hey, listen, that's very serious.
3: I know.
1: Like if that could start a fire.
3: Especially with the heat. So
1: yeah.
3: I'm probably out on
1: Thursday.
3: Yeah, make
1: sure you got that clean.
2: You know what? I'm always very vigilant of that since I had roommates in college and my buddy Nick, he sponsored our washer and our dryer, but he was very, very serious about cleaning out the lint filter and it could cause a fire.
1: Mm-hmm.
2: And ever since then, I've done it. I have to be careful about critiquing my wife because she does our laundry. So a lot of times I'll just go in behind her and she won't know and I'll clear up the lint thing. Because then if I get caught doing it, I'm helping, but I'm also pointing out to her.
3: Yeah, it's like, oh, you didn't think that I would do it or something?
2: Yeah.
3: Yeah. My Pat got tickled by that one.
2: It's happened to him.
3: So before Paige and I got married, she moved in with one of her friends who doesn't listen to the show, so I don't feel bad saying this.
2: But hope you're doing well, Bucky.
3: She moved in.
1: That's going to say, what was his name?
3: That's good.
2: That's good. Thank you.
3: That was good. That was good. Very quick on your feet. But she moved in with one of her friends who had been living in this apartment for over a year by herself, had never changed the lint filter. Never. Oh, in over my. A year. Uh-huh. Over a year.
2: And good Lord, just looking after her.
3: Paige was horrified.
2: She's
3: do you know how many times you almost probably burned this place to the ground?
1: She's, yeah.
3: I didn't know. Her friend said, I didn't know that was a thing in there.
1: Jeepers.
2: I didn't know that was a thing.
3: I didn't know you had to do that.
2: I thought Connor was about to say she had not washed her sheets in a year. And then I'm like, ugh.
3: No, she did not. No, she did. She just was playing
2: she
3: Russian roulette.
2: She washed them too much.
3: She was playing Russian roulette every time she washed them.
2: The filter.
3: Or dried them. Yeah. Whew.
1: Earlier today, Ryan Grubb met with the media after Alabama's practice. He was asked about the running backs. He said, today, I thought we had some really, really good runs today. A couple of pops on the cutback lanes. Guys got their shoulders square. Daniel had a nice one. Trayshawn Brown had another good one. A.K. Deer had a touchdown on a rail route. It was a competitive day for the running backs, so I felt like it was coming from all different directions. Everybody was showing up and doing a really good job. No mention of Crowell.
3: Well, that, I mean, he's inevitable, Pat. We don't have to mention him every time.
1: Okay. Mm-hmm. Okay.
2: So is a rail route, is that like the wheel route?
3: That's what I had envisioned in my mind.
2: Okay. All right. That's what I was thinking it was.
3: Yeah, a little outside.
2: Like a railroad.
3: Yeah, whoop, just whoop, whoop. Yep.
2: Somebody asking on the text line, if used correctly, which I think Auburn, the emphasis to Cam Coleman too much at times last year, or you're trying to force him and there's other guys open. Who knows what was going on?
3: Oh, but did you see the video, Landrum, of Cam Coleman at
2: I've
3: practice?
2: Seen it plenty of times. And he'll make he made those in games versus in games that nobody cared about.
1: Arkansas.
2: There's a prime example. Arkansas.
3: Vanderbilt, yeah.
2: The three of us and Ty Richardson and seven other people watched that game that day, that rainy whatever day in Fayetteville.
1: That was so ugly.
2: That Arkansas God, terrible. Should be ashamed of themselves for losing.
1: Mm-hmm.
2: You let Hugh get out of that one. Mm-hmm. But
1: he could have been fired before the Kentucky game instead of after the Kentucky game.
2: But somebody asking, can Cam Coleman be the best wide receiver in the country? Based on what I've saw, I don't see how Smith gets dethroned.
1: So I saw a report over the weekend about, I was reading some of the practice reports around the conference, and they were talking about Texas, and they said undoubtedly the deepest room that they have is wide receivers. They said literally nine guys that seven of the nine could start at every other SEC program.
2: Well, Wingo and Coleman for sure.
3: Yeah, I'll give you that.
2: Wingo and Coleman could start anywhere in the country.
3: They've got some. I think he's a 5-star freshman. I'm sure he's probably pretty good.
1: That was Eric Henry's post watching them the other day. He said that they've got nine receivers that will be in a rotation, and seven of the nine can easily start at any other SEC school.
2: And this is not a shot at Eric. This is just anybody. But you get three downs before you have to decide whether you want to punt or you want to go for it on fourth down, and there's only one football.
3: Hey, good for them. That's great.
1: Also, I was reading Oklahoma, and they said Mateer's having an okay camp.
2: And by the way, you still have to play Georgia.
1: But the running attack at Oklahoma is going to be much improved from where it was last year. And Livingstone coming over from Texas, and obviously the number one wide receiver.
2: Yeah.
1: What's his name?
3: Satania.
1: Yeah, Satania.
2: Yeah.
1: That him and Mateer.
3: Just a trick play.
1: Him and Mateer are literally just simpatico.
2: They've got Oklahoma.
1: That's their number one guy.
2: Oklahoma has three legitimate threats now at wide receiver. Last year, Satania was all they had.
1: Yeah.
3: Mm-hmm.
1: So they said running game's improved. Mateer's been so far.
2: I thought he was before he hurt his hand last year.
3: Yeah, I didn't. Yeah, he wasn't lighting the world on fire. But he beat Michigan, so.
2: I feel like John Mateer maybe, that would be a good example because he ended up getting drafted really high.
3: What?
2: Yeah, I don't know. Maybe because the love that Jackson, but they're two different quarterbacks that Jackson Dart had when he first got to Ole Miss, and it was like,
3: Yeah, Jackson Dart was way better than John Mateer, though, in my opinion.
2: I think so, too.
3: Sam Leavitt looked good, though. I know Pat, you were sharing some, people were raving about him at camp, but seeing the videos, he looked great against air.
1: No, he's incredible.
3: Those are some bombs.
1: He's, I just give him the Heisman now.
2: So he's passing against LSU's basketball team.
1: Yeah, all four of them.
3: Yes.
2: Will Wade. You think he's out? I mean, is he out there in gym shorts? Doing defensive slides, palms up?
3: He has to be.
2: Still got it?
1: Maybe the men's basketball team is practicing with Kim Mulkey's women's team.
3: Ah.
1: So they have enough for practice.
3: Yeah.
2: Palms up, ladies, let's go!
3: Well, that's why I just didn't know. Did they have a coach that rotates in as he just plays the point with the other four actual players they have every day so they can go and run drills and stuff?
1: Mm-hmm.
2: Just a heads up, I will not be at all, and I would chip in for my own birthday present if you guys get me a Kim Mulkey cameo for next year.
3: Let's see if she's on there.
2: I hope she is.
1: I was going to get you a Bryce Harper one.
2: Oh, I would.
3: He's still on there, remember?
1: Yes, that's why I said I'm going to get you one.
2: That'd be cool, too.
1: Where he says, hey, Landrum, enjoy the postseason. And they won't be playing it.
3: Oh, this is perfect. It's really not that expensive.
2: What is it? How much is it?
1: $75.
2: Give me some. I'll pay for that sass.
3: $250.
2: Come on.
3: That's not that bad.
1: $250.
2: Come on. You guys got it. Pat.
1: Conrad's got it.
2: Pat, that's a parlay for you.
3: I got it.
2: That's a parlay in your sleep. That's a Mariners Braves parlay.
3: Oh, how about this? She is a highly rated user on Cameo. She has an average rating of 4.9 out of 5 stars. So she gives high quality cameos. She's not half-assing it. Like, she's really...
2: There's nothing half-assed about that.
3: No,
2: woman.
3: Exactly.
2: From the way she dresses, the way she coaches, to the way she does cameos.
1: Laser would have to have her all made up. Like, she couldn't come out there.
2: Oh, yeah. I want sequins.
3: Yeah, see, well, yeah. She also typically responds within 24 hours. So, like, she's on it. High quality, fast response time. That, I mean,
1: I think we need to start a GoFundMe for Landrum's birthday.
2: Yes. Yeah, I want sideline. I don't want like Wednesday practice Kim. I want sideline big game Kim.
1: What if she does it like during a timeout during a game for Landrum?
2: Dry erase board. That would be great. In her hand, and she writes "Happy birthday, Lando." And she knows Lando. My, and then she comes up with a nickname for me. All of a sudden, we're on a nickname basis.
3: Yeah.
1: What do you call her?
2: Huh?
1: What do you call her? If she calls you Lando.
2: My little southern sass. I don't know. Nothing.
3: Okay.
2: I think it'd be entertaining, though, if she called you, wish you happy birthday. Do you not? Go out there, Conrad.
3: It'd be cool. It'd be cool. I mean, there's probably other people I'd ask for before Kim Mulkey, but that's always been your thing.
2: Yeah, definitely my thing.
3: Mm-hmm. Mm-hmm. I wonder if the money goes to NIL or if it just goes in her pocket.
2: I don't know. Does that change things for you guys? If it's going to...
3: Well, I mean, I already went to her next Angel Reese restaurant one time, so I can't really say anything.
2: No, you can't.
3: How much was the Bryce Harper cameo again? Was it more?
1: It was like $350, wasn't it?
3: No.
1: Or it was more than that.
3: It's
1: $800, $900?
3: Yeah. It's $900. $900. Okay, I was like, surely she's cheaper than Bryce Harper.
2: Or inexpensive. On cameo. Please.
1: Is Will Wade on cameo?
2: There's nothing cheap about that woman.
3: You're right. You know what I meant. Let's see. Yeah, his is probably like $20.
2: All right. Steve has already said, count me in for Landrum birthday message from Kim. All right. So he has agreed.
1: Okay, well, he can pay the $250, and me and Conrad will.
2: Don't speak for Conrad. I felt like Conrad was about to chip in like $20.
1: He's about to have a baby, man. He ain't got no money.
3: I'm busy.
2: Paige is going to have a baby.
3: I got to repair my lint filter.
2: Where is Conrad?
1: And his roof.
3: Yeah, my roof. Yeah, Will Wade's not on there. Sorry. That's a bummer.
1: Is Nate Oates on there?
3: Just keep on. He needs to pull up the roster now. I'll tell you what, if Lane Kiffin was on there, he'd be making some bank doing that.
1: Is Nate Oates' new wife on there?
3: Stop.
1: What do you mean stop? I was just asking a legitimate question.
3: He is not.
2: That is a legitimate question.
3: She is TBD. He is not.
1: Okay.
2: What about his top assistant?
3: I thought that was...
2: Who is he the head coach of?
1: Oh, man.
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0: 119 here on this Monday on 3 Man Front. Bad news if you're pulling for New York in the Little League World Series.
1: Oh, man.
0: Oh, they're next door neighbors. The boys from Jersey.
2: Joysy.
0: Yeah, they put a 10 spot up on the board. They lead New York 10-2 as they play in the bottom of the third inning. And it looks like New Jersey is looking to add more. How tall is the pitcher's mound? What is that like a...
1: I mean, you're basically...
0: That's like a doormat.
1: I mean, you're throwing off flat ground.
0: It's like a little doormat. And some of those guys for that age, though, have wicked stuff. Anyways, I don't know why I mentioned that, but New Jersey is up on New York, and if you're paying attention to that, or if maybe you wagered on it, then you wagered too much.
1: Oh, my goodness.
3: Can you do that?
0: And you have a problem, Pat.
3: Surely you can't do that.
1: Yes, you can.
3: Well, okay. I mean...
1: Usually not in these type rounds, but when you get to actually Williamsport, yes.
3: Like on the big platforms?
1: Yes.
3: I'm not talking about like some guy you met in an alley. Like, yeah, I'm sure Don Donald will take a couple shekels on New Jersey, but.
0: Pat ever told you the story about the, was it 2004? He bought a brand new truck through Team Taipei. He rode that little.
3: The gift that keeps on giving.
0: That little falsified birth certificate from that 17-year-old first baseman.
1: Oh, he was 18. He wasn't 17. Hey, speaking of driving, how about the garage in Pelham?
0: Yes.
1: And we've been talking about it for some time. And now's the time, especially as many folks getting back to school, getting back in your fall routine. And now's a good time to get that AC check because we all know it's going to be a couple more months before we get to cool weather.
0: That's right. And you go to thegarageinpelham.com. Right now they got the coupons, whether you get the AC checked or you need repairs done, they got coupons for that as well. It's like Pat said, the Garage in Pelham, when it comes to AC and making sure that your car is running and keeping your family cool and comfortable, you can do it there. They got the all-new diagnostic machines that can handle even the newest coolants, refrigerants, whatever make, model. But that's not where they stop, Pat. Anything under the hood, these guys can handle it.
1: How about oil changes, got brakes, alignments, tire rotations, and balancing? They can do all of that at the Garage in Pelham. Convenient perks include after-hours drop-off, which is very important because if you can't get there before you get off or before 5 o'clock, 6 o'clock, you can drop off afterwards. So very convenient. You can book your appointment online if that helps you out as well. So once again, it's a family-owned business. It's not one of these national chains. It's folks that you go to church with, folks that you see in the grocery store. They will take care of you just like they've taken care of us.
0: Yeah, and if you can't tell by now that the Garage in Pelham is super customer-friendly, go and read the reviews. 5 stars across the board. That's why folks that used to deal with them for years when they lived here in Birmingham, now they've moved out of the area, they still bring their cars, trucks, and SUVs, Pat, to thegarageinpelham.com because Bob, who is the owner, Robert Ritchie, there to greet you when you walk into the lobby. That's what you're going to get. You're going to get the service you deserve.
1: Thegarageinpelham.com. That's the website. All the things that Landrum and I have been talking and telling you about, just go to their website and find out more information today.
0: All right, we go from good to bad. The worst thing that Conrad has seen, here it is.
4: This is the worst thing I've seen.
5: Been in quarantine and like I need to get out and party. Woo!
6: What's better than beach and a few drinks and Jeeps? Man, get any better than that.
7: Law enforcement's definitely made their visibility and made people chill out and not be as crazy.
8: The cops are doing their job as long as they don't be mean to people who are actually being innocent. Then I'm all gravy, baby.
3: Well, as Landrum mentioned, it is not a great time to be a little leaguer in the state of New York. It's also not a good time to be a professional football fan in the state of New York. And it's not just because the Jets and Giants suck, even though I guess that's kind of New Jersey, technically.
0: Is it cost of living?
3: No, it's not, actually. But that's another one. Add that one to the list as well.
0: Is it the Mom-Dami grocery stores?
3: Add that one to the list as well. We could be here all day. If we're talking about the bad
0: things. Is it Gracie House and how they didn't change the carpet?
3: It is not actually a Landrum. It has to do with an immaculate $2.1 billion stadium that was recently built for the Buffalo Bills. It's an immaculate stadium if you look at it from the outside. But apparently if you're on the inside, not so great.
0: Oh, do tell.
3: So the Buffalo Bills, they held a fan event over the weekend. It was their first, I guess, public opening of their new stadium, which fans have been very, very excited about. And what flooded the internet, Landrum and Pat, after they had fans come into the new venue? obstructed viewing.
1: Mm.
3: So apparently numerous fans were complaining that many seats in the venue feature obstructed views of the playing surface. So if you just go and look, you can search it on Google or Twitter or anything, you will find numerous pictures of seats where you have like the railing that'll be on the front row of, you know, a certain section obstructs the view of the field. You have corner seats where there's integral parts of the foundation of the stadium that are just blocking 50% of the field. You cannot see the entire action that'll be down there. And I mean, these are Buffalo Bills are good. Like, these are not going to be cheap tickets. Even, I mean, some of these are in the nosebleeds, but some of these are in the middle sections as well. It's not just the cheapest seats that are affected by this. It's numerous seats.
0: Can you imagine
3: the venue
0: for that fan day though? Listen to this. So you bought season tickets. You're super excited about it. When they put out the survey, when they were planning to build the field, do we do a dome? We do outside? You're thinking, no, we're tough. We're Buffalo. That's what we do. We're outside.
3: Yep.
0: Yes, you gladly, you put in your order. You're paying more because it's a new stadium, but it's going to be a nicer seat. You go in for fan day and they say, okay, go to your seats, try out the new digs. And you go and you sit there and you realize you have nothing but wrought iron and plexiglass in front of you. And you can't see one corner of the end zone, yeah, I'd be a little bit upset.
3: Yeah, it's not great. So they had 52,000 fans in attendance for this fan event over the weekend, and hundreds of them, so they were given seats, like, in the stadium. Like, oh, go, and a lot of these are season ticket holders, and so it's, hey, go check out where your seat's going to be for the upcoming season and get excited about it.
0: You start hearing just cusses coming from the upper deck.
3: You paid thousands of dollars for season tickets to go watch your Buffalo Bills in their new stadium, and you're seated down, and like you said, not only do you have plexiglass in front of you, but you've got just a metal bar just right in front of you. And you, I mean, some of these pictures that I'm looking at right now, I mean, you're looking at maybe you could see 30% of the field clear.
0: I mean, what do? You tell everybody behind, hey guys, I'm sorry, I'm on the front row, I've got to stand up. So you guys are going to have to stand up. I'm not the architect that designed this.
1: You know, it's surprising because most of the time in those new stadiums, they do a really good job. I know they were doing that up at the new Titans Stadium where they actually have a store set up. You know, it's like if you went to the Apple store at the Summit, okay? Like you go in there and they literally sit you down and on the screen they can put up what virtually it's going to look like from your seat.
0: Yeah.
1: So, especially with that stadium.
3: I'm glad you brought that up, Pat.
0: Yeah, view my seat.
1: Yeah.
3: It gets better. Well, worse if you are a fan of the Bills. So, they did that. If you were a season ticket holder, you could take a virtual tour of the new stadium and essentially pick out what section you wanted to be in, what seat you wanted to pay season tickets for. In the virtual renderings, the obstructions that are there in real life were removed.
0: And some
3: fans even claimed that they were assured that there would not be obstructions for that particular section bought tickets
1: for. You better find them another place
3: correct
1: to sit.
3: And then you get there this weekend and
0: I will go ahead and apologize to your receptionist because she doesn't deserve this or he doesn't deserve this, but we got a problem.
3: We went to
0: a wedding. And it was Dorothy's cousin that was getting married right outside of Chicago. And it was, we flew to Chicago. We were able to catch like half of the Bears and the Bengals game. And I can remember purchasing tickets where it was, all right, I want to go to Soldier Field. I want to see the game. We're going to be able to stay for a half. We're not there for a great seat. But started going through the tickets and it was limited ticket availability. But some of the obstructed views, and they were listed as obstructed views, I don't know how people pay for those seats. Unless you're going to go stand on the ramp or you have another section or somewhere else you go and, or just to say I physically have a ticket to get into the stadium, I don't see how you sit there.
1: But it's just weird because I understand, I mean, if this was built 30, 40 years ago, you know, I know that there's some obstruction, you know, at Fenway Park or Wrigley Field.
0: Right.
1: You know, there. I mean, I get that. But when you build a $2.1 billion stadium and with all the technology and software that the architects and everybody, I mean, seriously.
3: Oh, yeah. No. So now you have, I mean, at least hundreds, if not a couple thousand season ticket holders that are livid that they spent all of this money.
0: So they have poor views and They compiled the most complaints about a bad view from stadiums. Number one was Northwest Stadium. They're in Maryland, I guess. That's where the Redskins play. Hmm. Number two was SoFi. Number three was Soldier Field.
1: These are the worst?
0: Yes. The most obstructed. The percentage of bad view reviews is how they base it. SoFi had 1,203 bad reviews. But according to their bad view reviews and the percentage, it broke down to second behind Northwest Stadium. Soldier Field third. U.S. Bank Stadium came in at fourth. MetLife Stadium fifth. Caesar Superdome sixth. Lumen Field seventh. Next was Mile High. Then Ford Field, Gillette Stadium, Lucas Oil, AT&T. Mercedes-Benz 14th on the list.
1: That surprises me about SoFi being one of the new venues.
3: Yeah, that's unacceptable. Absolutely unacceptable.
0: You know the one with the least? State Farm Stadium. Is that Glendale?
1: Yes.
3: Mm-hmm. They just have problems with the field.
0: And next to that was Ray J.
3: Really? Okay. Good for the Bucks. But yeah, that is a lot of Buffalo Bills fans not happy today after finding out that their season tickets may not get to watch the Bills very much.
1: When we come back, we will do some Pat Ponders on this Monday edition of Three Man Front.
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0: 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Once again, tell Sammy when he answers the phone that Landrum from Jock sent you. We come up with questions. Pat does anyways. We try to answer. This is what we call Pat Ponders.
1: I want to know what you're thinking. Tell me what's on your mind.
2: It's time for Pat Ponder.
3: Damian Mitchell joins us in studio for this edition of Three Man Front. Question number one, if you could bring back one SEC former head coach, football coach that is, to lead a program in 2026 and you cannot name Nick Saban, who would it be?
4: Well, that's not fun. Got to like think now.
0: I'm going with the old ball coach. We can pay players above, yeah, now.
3: So even at his age, being what it is, you still?
0: Yeah.
3: Yeah, okay. Yeah.
4: I have no joy in saying this whatsoever. But if I want to win, I'm probably bringing back Urban Meyer.
3: Okay.
4: If I want to win,
5: yeah,
4: we got money, we got resources, we got facilities. I'm taking Urban.
3: Go ahead and say Sam Pittman. We'll move on.
5: No, great man. Not as a head coach.
4: You were always a Chad Morris guy, though.
5: No.
3: Jimbo, go ahead. Say Jimbo Fisher.
5: Of those three that you've named, I would lean more Jimbo. But no, it would probably. I think he deserves a good run.
0: Rich Brooks.
5: Looking back on it, he wasn't as bad as it was. I'd say Dan Mullen.
3: Gary Pinkel.
5: Nah, maybe just in Missouri, not anywhere else.
3: David Cutcliffe.
5: Mm-mm. Phil Fulmer.
0: Mike Archer.
5: Not Phil Fulmer. Joker Phillips.
4: Derek Dooley.
3: I forgot about old Joker.
5: Joker Phillips.
3: How about Woody Weidenhofer at Vandy?
5: Phew, that's a name right there. Why didn't nobody say Hugh Freeze?
3: I'm sorry, I think Woody has passed away, has he not?
0: I think some other guys have too. Yeah.
3: Oh, sorry.
0: I think I named a couple too.
5: Why not Hugh Freeze? Oh.
3: Who?
5: Hugh Freeze, former Ole Miss.
0: But why Hugh Freeze? You just saw it.
3: Yeah. Well, why would you want to see it again?
5: He was a great offensive coordinator.
3: Okay, I didn't say which former offensive coordinator.
5: He was a great offensive mind when he was at Ole Miss.
3: You're not listening to the question.
0: Charlie Strong.
5: Yeah.
3: He was not a head coach in the SEC.
0: Man, was
4: he? Oh, he gets grandfathered in.
0: He was in Texas.
4: He gets grandfathered.
5: Sure was. Oh, yeah. Bob Stoops, bring him on. Mark Stoops. He had Kentucky rolling for once every 7 years.
0: Mike Sherman.
5: James Franklin. Bring him on back home. If you can win at Vanderbilt, you can win anywhere.
0: Rocky Felker.
3: Kevin Sumlin.
5: Well.
0: Sparky Woods.
3: Bruton, Alabama's Kevin Sumlin.
4: See, he actually proved.
5: He's from Bruton.
3: Absolutely.
5: Did not know that.
0: Why? Why did you not know that?
3: Yeah.
0: He's one of our first sons.
3: You consider yourself an Alabamian, and you did not know that he was from Bruton, Alabama?
5: No, I did not. No, I didn't. My old coach at T.R. Miller never once brought that up.
3: Mm-hmm.
5: That's wild. Did you know that, Conrad?
4: I don't know where Bruton is.
3: You don't know where Bruton, Alabama is?
4: Where is that?
0: It's on the way to the beach, man.
5: To the beach.
3: It's right down the line.
4: Talking about those all.
0: You know, them Bruton have more millionaires per capita than... They got a lot of millionaires, a lot of money in Bruton.
4: Really?
0: A lot of money.
4: Okay.
0: A lot of old money.
4: That's a new one.
0: Mm-hmm.
5: Wow.
4: I did not know where Bruton
5: was. But yeah, I did not know.
3: All right, so for the record, who did you say? For the record.
5: For the record, Dan Mullen.
3: Okay. All right, so he's interesting. Three former Florida football coaches.
4: Yeah, they used to be great, Pat.
5: Yeah.
3: Okay. All right, question number two. On this date, back in 1877.
5: Oh, yeah.
3: 1877.
4: Gettysburg.
3: No, that would be 1864.
4: Ah, it was close. Okay.
3: Yeah, 13 years off. St. Louis Browns catcher John Clapp had his cheek smashed by a foul tip.
5: Well, you can't make this up, man.
4: That collection of words right there.
0: Start over.
3: I try to write these the best I can to try to make you giggle.
5: Ooh.
4: I was not ready.
0: Let's do it again.
3: On this date in 1877, after St. Louis Browns catcher John Clapp had his cheek smashed by a foul tip.
0: I'm glad it was second time.
5: That's wild, man. That's wild. That is insane.
3: That's just the first.
4: Do we need to get to the question? Oh, now I know where the saying came from. All right.
3: He had his cheeks smashed by a foul tip. Then the replacement catcher for John Clapp came into the game, named Mike Dorgan. Now, he went behind the plate, and he became the first ever to wear a catcher's mask in 1877. This is believed to be the first use of that mask in an official National League game. So the question is, would you rather be the first athlete to wear protective equipment and look ridiculous, or at least be the last athlete to refuse it and get hurt?
5: Get your cheeks clapped. I mean, the last one to get your cheeks clapped. Nah, man, give me the protective gear.
4: Yeah. I just look goofy. I guess it's the manly thing to say, yeah, I'll go out there and get hit by a fastball in the cheek. I don't want that. No, give me the gear. Give me the gear, man.
0: Depends on what the gear is.
4: What gear would you not want?
0: I'll be honest with you. The World League of American Football, when they came out with those new face masks when they started the league, I was not a fan.
3: Yeah, those were bad.
0: It's like a plastic, flattened out look, kind of a 3D. I don't know how to explain it. Hated it. Would not have wanted to wear that helmet. Okay. Didn't want to buy that helmet. Wouldn't want to wear it. But most equipment, I would say yes. I would go ahead and... I mean, if you're holding out on protective cup, that's a tough lesson learned.
5: Exactly.
4: Yeah, well, we all learned that one.
3: All right, so parlaying off of that, if you could go back and introduce one modern piece of sports equipment 50 years earlier, what would it be?
0: Oh, it's going to be the ear flaps on both sides, helmet, all of that for the guys who get 98 mile an hour fastballs in their jaw.
5: Yeah.
4: That's the first thing I thought of was the ear flap. Yeah.
0: Yep.
5: Yeah. Or like a football, man, the mouthpiece.
4: That's a really good one. Yeah, they didn't have. Yeah,
0: yeah, yeah. But they used to. Didn't they used to put like a piece of cork in their mouth?
3: Mm-hmm. Yeah, I would have said, you know, just a football helmet, face mask.
0: Face mask have come a long way.
5: They have.
0: Well, they came a long way where you had all the extra bars, and then it was like, well, we got way too many, so now it's a Power Rangers. It's a Power Rangers. Crazy about it. We were looking at some of the new $1,600 helmets from. Where Pat and I will order our helmets a lot of times, and they're offering the new one.
3: $1,600.
0: $1,600. That's great. It's a new helmet. It's game ready. It's all CTE approved. But the face mask, it's awful.
5: No.
0: I would have to buy the, and they have interchangeable face masks.
4: Does it come with like the Guardian cap that you can put on it sometimes too? Or like, do you got to pay extra for that?
3: It's just the helmet.
0: $1,600.
3: Mm-hmm. So if a little two are going to apply, you better start saving up now, my friend.
0: You know, that's an easy Halloween outfit. Just to go, just put the Guardian cap on. Just walk around.
5: Just walk around with the garden. Yeah.
4: They'll get the point.
0: If you're walking on my street, I will take notice. I cannot unsee those things.
5: Oh, they're massive and they're ugly.
0: Mm. I know they serve a purpose, but I can't get used to them in a game.
4: Yeah, I don't know the history of hockey protective gear, but I feel like there's probably something in there that they definitely should have had.
3: Well, listen, I mean,
4: but it's hockey players.
3: Up until not too long ago, I mean, Landrum, I remember hockey players, they would not play with a helmet on.
5: Oh, Lord.
4: Yeah, that's insane.
5: That's a different level of tough.
0: A puck to the face,
5: you're through.
3: Mm-mm. Yep.
0: I don't know the history of lacrosse, but I can imagine getting hit with a lacrosse ball would hurt. It's the equivalent. If you never pick one up, it's like taking a billiard ball.
5: Yep. I was going to leave a mark.
3: All right, next question. The NFL is not issuing any new instructions to game officials about how to officiate the tush push. No NFL team proposed a ban on the Eagles' signature short yardage play in this offseason. Would you rather see the tush push banned or keep it because it adds another strategic element to short yardage football?
0: What is it with cheek slapping?
5: I say keep it.
0: I like it.
5: Yeah, I have no problem with it. Because the thing is, the only people that run it effectively are the Philadelphia Eagles. There have been offenses that have tried, and they still can't get it down. And then defensively, hey, man, they're getting paid millions, too. You got to figure it
3: out. I'm just curious why it just seemed like that was a hot-button topic.
5: Sure it was.
3: And then it just kind of went away. Is it because the Eagles aren't winning Super Bowls? I mean, is that...
4: Yeah, they're not the best team in the league anymore.
5: Yeah.
4: Yeah, I don't have a problem with it. I've always had the mentality of... I guess it's very difficult to defend still, and nobody's figured
0: that
4: it out.
0: Or maybe they saw it so much, and people started doing it so much, then the cheat code for some of those is like, well, there's an if you're not playing the Eagles, any other team that's lining up in it, here's an easy way to minimize
5: how
0: they could beat you. I don't know.
3: All right, final question of the day comes courtesy of BB. She writes, an elderly woman in Pompano Beach, Florida, is asking for a new license plate after receiving one with a combination of letters and numbers she found inappropriate. I think you might have seen the viral video. The license plate reads SQZA55, but those numbers can be interpreted as letters, creating a message that has become

0: bag, and that is exactly how it read. How should I read that? Because I read it one way.
1: Can you hold it up for me, Damien?
2: Yeah, I got you, brother.
0: And it was a little like a Porsche Boxster.
3: What do you think, D?
0: So I was like, are they talking about that or that? Because it seems like maybe that.
1: Or both.
2: I mean, that's tough. I don't really have a problem with them. Like, I notice them, but it's not something that's... It's like, oh, that's clever. Just kind of keep pushing.
1: That's like... they want to hang out with the painter.
0: Those retirement communities, from what I've heard, if you're a widow or a widower, I think the social scene is pretty good for those folks later in life, from what I understand. Like,
1: well, no,
0: they get after it.
1: Yeah,
0: I mean they do.
1: Yeah, no, they do.
0: You got two 80 year old men fighting over a gal.
2: Survival of the fittest, man.
0: It happens.
2: No, I don't have a problem with the license plates. But, you know, it could be a little bit of false advertising. Little Susie just rolls around.
3: Do you think the DMV has something in their system to where, because there's a lot of creative people out there.
0: Of course.
2: Mm-hmm.
3: And that maybe they run that through some type of AI to make sure that there's not a...
1: Oh, like if you request a vanity plate?
2: Mm-hmm. Yeah.
0: I just wonder, are there any liberties taken where the plates are made?
2: Good question, Leonard.
1: That is a question.
0: Like, you know.
2: Location, location, location.
3: Yeah.
0: This would make me laugh if I was driving behind it.
1: Anytime I see a tag like that, though, I'm definitely trying to piece together in my head what it...
2: Yeah.
0: That's why yesterday with that one, I was like, am I reading that wrong?
1: I just assume that they're...
0: This person just likes to go fast.
1: Yeah.
0: Or that's just the get up and go in me. But there was no... Dang it. Try to avoid it and step right in.
2: Step right into it.
3: He writes it on a piece of paper.
0: It's on my ankle. It's on my shin. I need a water hose.
3: All right. That's today's Pat Ponders. We'll wrap things up on this Monday edition.
0: It said go in me.
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0: It is 1:54. Appreciate everybody tuning us in on this Reaction Monday. If you missed our interviews today, you can download the Three Man Front podcast. Reminder, we'll be live at Social Taco tomorrow from 10 to 2. You coming out, hanging out with us some tomorrow?
1: Yeah, I might
0: you swing by there?
1: Yeah.
0: Of course, Wednesday night, we got the big kickoff party. Hope to see those of you that have won tickets. Record numbers. So many of you.
1: Let's go.
0: Signed up to try to get tickets to the event, so it should be a lot of fun coming up on Wednesday night. Skip Holtz will be one of our guests tomorrow on the show.
1: Really?
0: Yep.
1: Man, I miss that man.
0: Oh, so do we. A lot of people miss Skip Holtz in Birmingham. Talk about his father, who is being awarded the Nick Saban Award.
2: Pat and I are going to start our own league. He's going to be the head coach.
1: Yep. Let's go. If he needs an offensive coordinator, I got him.
0: You got him?
1: I got him.
2: You screwed up when we told you to go try out.
1: Looking back on it, that was my only opportunity.
0: It was. Now you're going to have to drive to Boise if you want to try to play.
2: Now you're 6 years slower.
1: It's true.
0: And married.
2: Yeah.
1: I'm sorry, Skip. Could have kept the team here.
2: We appreciate all of you joining us today. Any portion that you might have missed, including our conversation with Coach Mack Brown. You can find it there at JocksFM.com, the Three Man Front podcast. Have a wonderful rest of your Monday. And always remember, you're in the valley or on the mountaintop. God is great.
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0: And it is Monday, and we appreciate all of you being here. Great to have you from the weekend. A new week has arrived, and we're inching closer to the beginning of the season. We'll get to all of that coming up here. First, some headlines since we have last seen you. And how Florida football, two big quarterbacks, have bonded this season. Kevin Brockway writing about that. And certainly the Gators are trending up, according to just about everybody. Speaking of moving up, how about the college football playoff? There's talk of a 2014 playoff. What is it worth? We'll get into that a little bit later on. And just as you thought we were about to go from 12 to 24, Heather Dennis reporting, what about 20? How does that work? Maybe some play-in games. One thing's for sure, it probably is not going to stay at 12 much longer. And while you were sleeping early Saturday morning, the United States Senate recessed without passing the Protect College Sports Act. A lot of people thought it might be able to sneak in there. Didn't happen. John Talty covering that story, among others. John, good afternoon. Tell us what is the current state of this bill that many people thought would already have moved on to the House?
1: It's been quite an odyssey, really. This has been 7 years in the making, and we still haven't gotten to a formal vote. So there was optimism, I think, especially when the Big Ten and SEC finally got on board with supporting the bill. Remember talking to Eric Schmidt, senator, one of the co-sponsors last week, that felt like we might get 80 votes, 80 yays on this thing. And he felt like they'd be able to get that by Thursday, Friday, Saturday. Of course, it ends up not happening. I think partly that's because of how long it took to get the SEC and Big Ten involved. But also, there's still detractors to this bill on both sides of the aisle. We've seen people, Republicans and Democrats, who kind of came in late with some of their objections, which I think slowed its momentum. So here we are entering another football season. The long desired federal solution has not come. We're potentially going to get a vote in mid-September, maybe. That's what the hope is, but we'll see. And at that point, otherwise, we're just had another year where same headaches, same frustrations are still there. And I think one of the interesting things is, if this does not happen again in September, where do the Big Ten and the SEC and other powerful conferences go next if this federal solution just is not there?
0: John Talty with us from CBS Sports. And John, since we have spoken to you last, you revealed that you have a book coming out about Lane Kiffin in a few weeks. That's certainly the Kiffin story has been the story of the offseason, not to get too deep into the book. But tell us a little bit about what to expect from Lane Kiffin this season as they will be on center stage week one.
1: Yeah, I mean, he's the most interesting guy in college sports, and I don't think that's even really in question. From all that he has done, all that is still to come, certainly the way that he left Ole Miss, going to LSU, picking LSU over Florida and Ole Miss, the roster that they put together quite possibly is the most expensive roster in college football. If not number one, it's very close to it. So there's a lot of pressure. There's a lot of attention. And like you said, it starts week one against Clemson. Obviously, a lot of us have our eyes against that Ole Miss game at Oxford, what that return looks like. I guess you'll probably be there. I know that I'll be there. That's, you know, quite possibly one of the most anticipated and hyped up games, early season games that I can remember. So there's just a lot there going on with Lane, you know, with this upcoming season. And I think a lot of people are very curious. How does year one look? They have invested to be a playoff team. I think Lane has tried to tamp down some of the pressure and expectations, but you fire Brian Kelly and you give him this amount of money to spend on the roster to make the playoff. And we'll see what that looks like. But it obviously starts week one against Clemson and then, you know, week three against Ole Miss, two crucial games in the early season of the Lane Kiffin experiment at LSU.
0: Obviously, you paid a lot of attention to Lane Kiffin, like we all have, but you probably a little bit more. Just what would your observation be about a rather quiet offseason since that Vanity Fair article came out?
1: Intentional, I think that's I think part of it. You know, Lane has been able to have a lot of success, you know, with his social media presence, which we have not seen since that, you know, that article. I think he's been able to mostly, you know, control the narrative or the message as best he can through the media. And I think Vanity Fair is really where there was a misstep. Obviously, you know, it's been debated and talked about, but there's, you know, one of the areas where I feel like he has even realized since, I think, that maybe I shouldn't have said it that way and has kind of walked it back a little bit. But I'll tell you, Paul, like, I was in Oxford that week when the Vanity Fair story dropped. I was there working on the book, and it landed like a bomb in that town. And I can tell you, people who maybe previously were willing to defend him or previously did not want to talk to me because, hey, we're just going to let, you know, let things sit, let, you know, sleeping dogs lie. That changed after that story came out. And there was a lot of upset feelings and people who were willing to maybe share their experiences with Lane in a way they would not have before that Vanity Fair story came out. So I think it was damaging to him in a number of ways. And I think that's why you've seen him try to take a step back, be quieter. It just honestly feels like he's just trying to get to the football season without any missteps after that Vanity Fair story just exploded the way that it did.
0: Talking to John Talty, John, you once covered Alabama. Let me ask you about the upcoming season for Kalen DeBoer. We still don't know yet, or at least we don't think we know, who the quarterback is going to be. How would you characterize his postseason since the Rose Bowl, the lead-up, and what is ahead for him?
1: Yeah, I mean, it's a crucial decision coming up with the quarterback especially. And I can tell you, I was in Nashville for a symposium of a lot of the top college football GMs, personal executives, a lot of agents, other people there. And there's a lot of positive buzz right now around Keelan Russell. A lot of positive hype emanating out of Tuscaloosa. He had an up and down spring at times, but he is the guy when you talk to, you know, rival executives that have watched him, you know, seen him at different places, they're like, this is the guy. This is the guy who has that kind of elite talent ceiling. So that'll be interesting to see how, you know, Kalen DeBoer manages that. Right now, I think people would assess the quarterback battle as, you know, pretty close. But again, people that I've talked to around college football still feel like Kalen will ultimately win out there. Again, we'll see that in the next couple of weeks. But it's interesting, Paul, because I feel like, and we've had this discussion in the past, but it doesn't feel like there's a lot of buzz around this team, certainly not nationally. I mean, obviously, I live in Alabama, and people are always asking me about how do you think Alabama's going to be this year and what's going on with that. But you look at them, you know, Coach's Poll starting outside the top 10 for the first time, I think, since 2008. It just doesn't feel like nationally people are viewing them as a lock to make the playoff. And so this is a team that I think has to prove it a bit, especially early on. A year ago, we saw them not be able to do that against Florida State. So I think there's more of let me see it versus just automatically believing in it the way that we would, of course, when Nick Saban was there, when you just assume they're going to, you know, roll through the SEC. I don't think people feel that same way about Alabama under Kalen DeBoer. So it's going to have to prove it early on. And, of course, there'll be some opportunities to do that.
0: And finally, everyone seems to think this league will be determined by Georgia and Texas. Georgia not getting a lot of buzz. Texas is getting the buzz primarily because of all the incoming transfers and Arch Manning. Where are you on that?
1: Yeah, so I was talking to personnel people, like, who do you think is the best team in the SEC? And those were the two ones that got a lot of discussion. I think that Georgia will be interesting because I think you're going to see a more of an old school Georgia team and what they're going to be, more run heavy, strong defense, like kind of like those almost old school Alabama teams where they're not going to ask Gunnar Stockton to do that much, certainly not in their vertical passing game downfield. So I like Georgia a lot. I think they're a good, tough team. Texas, I'm in a little bit of like, I want to see it. You know, like, we know what they did offseason wise. They went out and got guys like Cam Coleman, who had that unbelievable catch in practice the other day. They have a lot of talent on that roster, but, you know, we haven't quite seen it. Certainly didn't last year. And I will tell you, Paul, and this might not be what you want to hear, but I heard some mixed things about Arch this offseason and how he looks. And you know, where his improvements have been. There's some people who are doubters right now who have seen him recently, some of the people that I've talked to. So I'm kind of keeping an eye on that. But, you know, we'll get a great early season challenge, week two. We'll see how they look against Ohio State and whether Arch has improved from what we saw a year ago, which was, you know, obviously not his best performance.
0: John Talty joining us. We really appreciate it, John. Thank you, John Talty from CBS Sports, as we begin the program here on a Monday afternoon. We're 20 minutes away from talking to somebody who made it to the championship game last year. Mario Cristobal joins us from the University of Miami, and we are coming right back.
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0: And you can catch part one tonight, talking season with the guys. Let's get back to the calls here at 855-242-7285. And Kyle starts it off for us. Good afternoon, Kyle.
1: Paul, good afternoon. How are you?
0: We are doing great. Thank you.
1: Paul, realistically, what expectation would you say, or what would you say Alabama has to do at the very least to retain DeBoer for another season? I'm saying if they went, like, missed the playoffs and went 6-6, do you think he would survive and still be the head coach going into next season?
0: I don't know many coaches at a prominent school like Alabama that would survive a scenario like that.
1: Covering Alabama most your whole life, and you know what the job means to the people here in the state of Alabama. So just to think, barely got to the playoffs last year, had a big bad showing out in California. And just to say maybe half or more of the people in the state of Alabama just don't get a good vibe from Coach DeBoer.
0: Let me explain the vibe, though. And this is – I don't like saying what I'm about to say because this show is for everyone, and you know, you don't have to show your a card to get in here. Everybody is welcome. However, I said that for a specific reason. While you could do a poll, and maybe a lot of people polled would not be enthusiastic about Kalen DeBoer, the people that matter most are behind DeBoer. And the people that matter most are obviously the president of the university, the athletic director, people that are on the board of trustees, and significant boosters. So it's a little bit of a strange scenario. Because right now, I don't think Kalen DeBoer feels any pressure, and there's probably no reason why he should. Now, if you walk out on the streets of any community in this state, you're liable to get people objecting to what they see and hear. And while I think everybody ought to be heard, and we try to make sure everybody is heard here, those people are not going to be listened to at the highest towers of Alabama football, unless the situation became untenable. And you described a 6-6 record. That's not acceptable at Alabama. The odds of surviving something like that in today's world is very difficult. But it would take a lot of people to want to make a change for the school to be able to come up with the money to get rid of him.
1: Yes, sir. And I was on here last week, and I'm predicting Alabama to be under the radar, possibly to win the SEC and be one of the top two or three seeds going into the playoffs. But I just want to just put that on the record. If it heads south and it's 7-5 or 6-6, me personally, I don't think he would survive.
0: Yeah, I mean, Kyle, I try to be real, and the only point of reference that I have is Jimbo Fisher at A&M. Before the season, there was no way he was going to lose his job because there was no way the university would have come up with $76 million. And what people sometimes fail to think about, when you buy out a coach, that's just to get to square one, where then you have to go out and spend an equal amount of money or perhaps more to bring in the next coach. And Alabama is not a school where you're going to name some interim coach like Sharon Moore for 2 years. I mean, if Kalen DeBoer does not survive, I mean, if you said to me, where would you put your own money? My money is on Kalen DeBoer surviving at Alabama.
1: Paul, mine is two. Roll Tide. And let's do it.
0: Thank you very much. Yeah, it's really an interesting situation because I think right now DeBoer still commands a lot of respect and support. I mean, he's the Alabama football coach after two seasons. He hasn't really we can pick at him, and I have. I'm not trying to act like I haven't. But that's only when you're putting him up against a standard that Alabama fans expect. Let's check in with Charlie in Mississippi. Hello, Charlie.
2: Hey, Paul, man, it's been a long time. About mid-season last year since I talked to you.
0: Well, it's great to hear from you. How's your family doing?
2: They're fantastic. Everybody's doing well. A little early in the season to be talking about firing coaches, but the fan base seems to always, no matter when the tee-off is, we're always talking about firing a coach.
0: No, I mean, I understand the questions, but I think the odds of, in Alabama's case, of Kalen DeBoer being in trouble at the end of the season are pretty small.
2: I think so as well. But people, you know, you said at one point in time, and I'm sure that this has come from somebody else, no matter what you do, 10% of the people are going to hate you, and 10% of the people are going to love you, and 80% of them are indifferent. You got to change the indifferent.
0: No, you're right. It's a little bit like politics, where the middle decides who the next president's going to be. It's not the extreme right or left. We know where they're going, and folks that just don't get consumed with it like we do are ultimately going to be heard from. And I also think it's August 10th, 11th. What is it? It's a little bit early. It's just a little bit early to be firing coaches.
2: I'm wandering through the 40-year wilderness right here. I have no team to pull for. I have no loyalties because I have no coach. See, so I'm gonna need you to direct me to a team that you think that I can pull for the rest of this year. Otherwise, I'm gonna have to ride your bus every Saturday morning with you.
0: Well, Charlie, okay, let's do a little quiz here. We know in the past you've pulled for a couple, and stop me if I'm wrong about any of this. I know within the SEC you've pulled for Ole Miss, you've pulled for Auburn. Am I on the right track so far?
2: I was 42 years a Mississippi State fan prior to becoming an Ole Miss fan.
0: Okay. You know what, Charlie? I'm going to tell you to go back to state. Because for those who don't know, Charlie's been tied to these other schools through family ties, and legitimately for good reason. But I think it's time for you to become a Hal Stater again. I know you always were, but I think Jeff Lebby's done a pretty nice job of turning that program into what I think could be at least legitimate for the first time in a long time.
2: Well, I hope he does a good job there, and that if I can leave you with any parting words, it would be clanga, clanga.
0: Thank you, Charlie. Appreciate it very much. Charlie calling us, and for those who didn't pick up on it, we got to know Charlie years ago. He is married to Hugh Freeze's sister, and we got to see him a number of times along the highway. Mario Cristobal, he made it to the championship game last year. He joins us next.
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0: And welcome back. And it is a busy, busy time of the year for college football coaches. But our next one, we really appreciate making time for us to come on the program just off a national championship game appearance for the University of Miami. Mario Cristobal joining us. And, Coach, I got to tell you, when there were plenty of skeptics, and I'll include myself in the group, you kept telling a number of people that you have known for a long time, we are close, we are going to get it done. And I know you wanted the championship, but you came mighty close. Congratulations, and can't wait to hear how you're doing.
1: Well, I appreciate you having me. You know, we're working our butts off, as you know. And, yeah, you were a skeptic one, so I owe you a headlock. But we'll settle it sometime in the near future.
0: Well, no, and I know because I think when you're close, and only a coach knows how close you are, the rest of us don't, how did you maintain your composure? Because I mean, you're an emotional coach, but you still have to have an inner discipline when you're this close to breaking through, and it finally happens. How do you get through those difficult points when you know more than we do, but the results don't show that?
1: Well, I mean, I think I'm lucky in the sense that I love ball. I love football, man. Can't live without it, and you can't skip certain steps. And I've been fortunate enough to be part of all kinds of rebuilds. One is a GA when Miami was a 5-7 team, going up to Rutgers when they were 1-11, going to FIU when they were 0-1,000. So, you know, we kind of recognize the pieces and the parts that have to come together. And when you start collecting the pieces and they start showing progress and you start knocking people around, moving the line of scrimmage, and you start making plays on the outside, it's just a matter of time before it all comes together.
0: And you just mentioned something that is a key to college football or any football. It doesn't matter where. It's at the line of scrimmage. That's what you did, and that's what you taught. And did you feel like once was there one step you had to get over, or was it a number of things that you think? Because the previous season, you guys were very, very close.
1: You know, Paul, the biggest thing is we had to flip the roster, and we had to get the right people in the building at the coaching level, the analyst level, development, academics. That had to be a complete overhaul, and that is not a knock on anybody. There were plenty of great things done here before, but the way college football was changing, we had to get people that just, they were all about it, that they live for it, and that they don't let anything get in the way of being 1-0 on a weekly basis. And it's got to, you know, you got to have some tough skin, right? Thick skin, hardworking people that are willing to do whatever it takes, man. And we found ourselves a good bunch like that. And we, you know, we're kind of just getting started. We have a long ways to go to where we want to get to, but the progress is real, and looking forward to, you know, to putting it together this season.
0: You started last season on that Sunday night with certainly a lot of people thought it was a breakthrough win, beating Notre Dame. Going back almost a year, how important was that just to get yourself in a position? It took a long time for the committee and everyone else to agree with a lot of folks, but finally it came together. But how critical was that moment?
1: Well, I mean, those games, we want to play those kind of games every year. And certainly they're an excellent football program with really big, physical, tough players, and a team that, you know, has had a lot of success. You know, recent is projected to have more. So, yeah, those games and those opportunities, you have to maximize, you know, your opportunities when you get them. And I think at the same time, it helped us become battle tested early in the season, and it helped us carry over some of those experiences to the latter part. And again, just learned a lot about ourselves as a team early on, took some lumps along the way, but it helped us get better.
0: Everybody thinks they know the right answer to the college football playoff, but your road, I mean, you could sit around and try to find a tougher road, but I don't think it would be possible to have to go to A&M and then deal with Ohio State along the way. When you saw that come out, I know you were happy to get in because a lot of people were debating that. But deep down, what did you think about? Can you think beyond the game in front of you when you saw where you had to go?
1: Well, we felt that we had built a roster and a team that was capable of, how do you say this, of winning the rock fight and winning a shootout, if that makes sense. That if it became a sling it out game, that we had enough skilled players to cover them up and run with them. And if it became a line of scrimmage, you know, ground and pound situation, that we could be effective on both sides. So we felt capable of playing against anybody in a humble and hungry driven way. We just shut our mouths and went to work and was able to get success in those games leading up to the last one.
0: Talking to Mario Cristobal here, Coach. I know all you really have time for is the season, but since you had a good taste of the playoffs last year, I am particularly curious what you think about that because the commissioners are all meeting today. They're talking about tweaking. As somebody who had to face one of the more difficult roads ever in the CFP, what are your thoughts on where it is and where it ought to go?
1: My one true rock solid thought would be that it still has to be settled on the field. We have to get away from making football a pageant of what it could be, or because this particular team that had a really pretty looking stat in this particular area of their game. I don't subscribe to that point of view at all. And so, getting the opportunity to get on the field and settle it is the way football was always meant to be, and I'm glad and grateful that we had the opportunity to do so. And hopefully, we didn't complete the entire mission, but we certainly proved that if given the chance, if you are rewarded for doing certain things on the field, and then given the chance, you may be able to continue pushing on through the playoffs.
0: This year you got Mensah over from Duke. Last year, of course, it was Carson Beck. Talk about that evolution, which everyone is dealing with, and you took advantage of it, and you hope to take advantage of it this year, just having to see a new quarterback almost every year.
1: Well, I mean, I think actually we feel really good about the roster going forward. I feel like this is the last year we have to go to the portal. But, with all these changes going on, Paul, it's adapt or die. It's that simple. And, we talked about today as a staff, as the personnel changes and you recruit really good players, it's still not the same dog each year, right? Year in and year out. So coaches have to adapt, organizations have to adapt because, man, it seems like there's a curveball around every corner. And if you don't make an adjustment and move forward, it ain't gonna work. And you know what? There's no value in sitting around and complaining or crying and whining about it. You gotta find a way, buckle up, find a solution, present it to your players, and go to work.
0: Finally, Coach, I want to talk about your return to Miami. I realize you've been there a couple of years, and but you had a great job where you were. It was one of the best football positions in all of sports. But you wanted to go back. You wanted to go back to the school that played such a critical role in your life and your thought process. And you also wanted to be the one that helped turn that corner. Personally, I know you're not going to be satisfied with very much, but how does it feel now, knowing that you've overcome so much and have this program clicking on almost every cylinder?
1: Well, I feel grateful for the opportunity that we had out west at Oregon, and we feel that we left it in a much better place than when we got there, and great people. And then I also feel indebted to Miami, Paul. I mean, I don't, we don't come from much, and we don't talk about that. But at the end of the day, we're no different than a lot of these young guys that had to grow up and make a lot of choices and decisions to shape and mold their futures. And I owe Miami. I really, really do. And in us, there's a lot of positive anger, man. There really is. We're very driven. We're not externally motivated at all. We want to get better, and we know that for us to get better, we have to just shut our mouths, go to work, and keep just pouring every ounce into these players, this program, our people. And it's going to keep happening. We're going to keep improving. We're going to keep elevating. And honestly, waking up, knowing that it's here where I had a chance to play, was born and raised, it's awesome. But we're just excited to get to work, man. It's awesome working here. People here love to get after it, and I couldn't be more blessed.
0: Coach, I can't thank you enough. You've always been great to us. All the best this year. We really appreciate your time.
1: Appreciate you, Paul. Thank you, man. Go Canes.
0: Thank you very much. Mario Cristobal joining us from Miami as their season about to unfold here in a couple of weeks. We'll take a short break. We are back right after this.
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0: his reason that he gave for leaving his last appointment was somewhat disturbing. But I'd like to see him successful at LSU, and I'm an older person, and I played college football at Utah State back in the day.
1: Yes, sir.
0: Since then, I've created a process that can be used to help folks manage their weight, and I'd like to be able to connect with Lane Kiffin to see if he would be willing to let me come in and just discuss my program with some of his younger players, like his freshmen, who may be having some difficulty controlling their weight or getting a few of those extra pounds off. And so I wanted to ask, is that something that you are able, or are you restricted from that kind of interaction or not?
2: Well, no. I mean, first of all, one good thing about this program, it's usually on in most football offices. So let's hope somebody is watching right now. But I think the best thing to do, Arnett, is if I could leave you on hold, you could at least let our people know how to reach you. And there's a reasonably good way to get this information down to Kiffin. How about that?
0: I'd appreciate that.
2: Okay, yeah, we can certainly do that. We'll be happy to do that. Thank you very much. We'll put you on hold, Arnett.
0: Okay, and, thank you. Thank
2: and
0: you,
2: make sure you. Yeah, I mean, listen, we all know Lane, and he. There's always something that maybe somebody hasn't thought of. Sounds very interesting to me. Let me check in with Ronnie in Montgomery, Alabama. Hello, Ronnie. Ronnie, you there? I don't hear Ronnie. Let me try Alex in Baton Rouge. Alex, go right ahead.
3: Hey, Paul, how you doing today?
2: Very well, thank you.
3: Okay, before I get into my college football questions, I've called you before. It's not my first time. I just wanted to ask, what's your best advice? You know, after graduating high school, you're going into your freshman year at LSU. Do you have any big advice that you could give me so that I could have the most possible success on my first year?
2: So Alex, let me make sure I understand you correctly. What are you looking to do?
3: I'm going into business, but okay. I also like to do things like coaching and education. So I just have all these sorts of different paths that I'd love to take, but I know in life you can only really take one.
2: Yeah, and you're at what year again?
3: I just graduated high school. Okay. And I'm going into my first year at LSU.
2: Okay, yeah, I'll tell you what, Alex. I'm going to give you a little bit of background, and the reason I say this, I went to school with a specific notion in mind of what I wanted to do. I was convinced that that's what I wanted to do. I completely went a different direction. And even throughout my career, which is a little more lengthy than what we're talking about here, I've changed directions. The main point I'm trying to make is have a good idea what you want to do and go for it. But be willing, and this sounds like some guidance counselor, but I don't mean it to come that way. Be willing to be flexible. Don't change your mind every 5 minutes. But if you're a year in, 2 years, and you think there's another direction, be bold and be willing to do it. Sometimes it's really hard because I think too often young people in college are programmed to, I know people, my wife, she knew what she wanted to do in seventh grade and she did it. I thought I knew what I wanted to do. By the way, I'm still not sure I know what I want to do. I know that sounds crazy, but I think you just have to.
3: I get you. I mean, you talk to strangers all day. I understand, but I think the best part about your job is I would guess SEC Nation. Is that right?
2: Yeah, I mean, I love doing that. But one thing I've always and people think I'm crazy, but I've always I'm a sucker for a new idea.

0: idea. So somebody's saying, hey, we're thinking about it. I mean, I'm always wanting to at least explore it. Just, that's all I'm saying to you. Don't change gears yet. I mean, if you're 2 years in and you're working on a business degree, don't say, screw it, I'm going to become a zoologist. But
1: yeah,
0: make sure your eyes are wide open. And I think that sounds very cliche. I'll probably be in Baton Rouge in a couple of weeks. Why don't, when we get there, why don't you come by and maybe we can talk for a few minutes either before or during the show.
1: Yeah, no, that'd be awesome. And then now, like, my football stuff. I'm big into SEC and all that stuff. Do you see, like, Auburn as, like, an on-the-radar team to be, like, a real threat? Or do you think that's, like, a growing, like, from now? You know what I mean? Like, a few years down the road, they'll be, like, back to the Cam Newton days. But, like, what do you think about Auburn this upcoming season?
0: I tell you what, there's a lot of buzz about Auburn. Because of the schedule, they have one of the two or three toughest schedules in the SEC. I cannot imagine them being a contender this year, but Auburn can really make a statement about the future. First week, I think they can definitely do it against Baylor, but it's the third week where they can really put their stake down. If Auburn can get through Florida and Vanderbilt and go to Tennessee 4-0, I think that program has a chance to at least wreck somebody's season this year. And that's all you can hope for, because Auburn hasn't done anything significant in so long that any amount of progress, I think, would be great. Hey, thank you, Alex. I look forward to seeing you in about a month.
1: I'll see you in Baton Rouge. Yeah, thanks.
0: Can't
1: for
0: wait.
1: The invite.
0: Look forward to talking. And by the way, I think sometimes when people like me give advice, it sounds like it's coming from ChatGPT. It's not. Anybody that knows me knows how willing to, and sometimes maybe too willing, to change careers in midstream. But I'm happy that most of the moves have worked out. We're up against the break. We still have three hours. We'll see how this move today is going to work out. We'll be right back. More of your phone calls and more guests coming up.

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0: back. Great to have all of you with us as we continue here on a Monday. Yes, you got that right. Let's check out Travis in Mobile, Alabama. Hello, Travis.
1: Yes, Paul, how are you doing?
0: We're doing great, Travis.
1: Yes.
0: Travis, I tell you what, I know you're near Mobile Bay, but for whatever reason, it sounded like maybe you were at the bottom of the bay. Let me see if we can get you back on here. Check in with Luke in Texas. Luke, go right ahead. Hey, Luke.
2: Oh.
0: Luke, go right ahead.
2: Oh. Hey, Paul. How are you doing today?
0: Great. Thank you.
2: I just wanted to talk about, the SEC and Big Ten obviously have had a pretty big rivalry the past few years, but I just want to get on here and talk about how I think Ole Miss is going to be one to break the streak, not only win the SEC, but win the national championship and show the Big Ten to get right back in their spot in second place to us.
0: Thanks, Luke. Listen, that's certainly a possibility. I think a lot of people really do think Ole Miss has the best quarterback in the SEC and maybe the best team. There's a lot of debate about that, but they have a chance to prove it pretty quickly. Thanks for the call. Sooner in Texas is up next. Hey, Sooner.
3: Boomer Sooner, Paul. How you doing, buddy?
0: We are doing great.
3: Hey, are you going to be in Baton Rouge for the first weekend?
0: It's possible. We have not made an official. I've heard yes, I've heard no. So the answer is I don't know.
3: Hey, my wife's going to be doing some work there at LSU that week, Friday and Saturday. What's the chance that you and I get a couple of bottles of tequila and watch that OU game Friday night together?
0: Pretty good. I think we must certainly do it. I know you have good taste in alcohol based on the last time I saw you.
3: Hey, my tequila bar comes in tomorrow. We bought a new house in Fort Worth, and I've got a big display case coming into one of our rooms. I'll make a big tequila room, sipping room out of it.
0: Well, once we get settled on exactly what will happen, I'll let you know, and we will we'll hopefully make a plan of that.
3: Hey, any chance I can get a number to your guys so that we can communicate offline?
0: Sure, I'll put you back on hold, and we will be in touch sooner. Let's check in next with Jim, who is in Virginia. Hey, Jim. Hey, Jim. I don't know what's going on here today, but we are having a problem. Let me say this one more time. The whole goal here is for people to watch and listen. When you're on hold, though, if we go to you, we realize you're probably watching and not listening. Rhonda is up next. Hey, Rhonda.
4: Hi, Paul. Thank you for taking my call today. I just wanted to touch real quick on the Lane Kiffin interview tonight. I don't know if I can watch that or not. I mean, I don't want to hate the guy, and I don't want to like him either. I don't know. I wanted to ask about Texas. We are all Tennessee. We are all SEC. There was a book written, Primed and Ready, written about Peyton Manning, and it has been talked about here lately that Texas, Little Arch, is primed and ready. What do you say?
0: Yeah, I mean, I saw that. But when it comes to family, Rhonda, I never pay too much attention to what people say. I think everyone knows where Peyton Manning's real loyalties lie. And whatever he says about his nephew, I think you have to take with a grain of salt. Thank you very, very much. Appreciate it. Let me check in next with, was it Jay? Yeah, Jay was, we're talking to him now. I've lost track of who's on, who's not. Okay, Jay, go right ahead.
5: Well, you got good afternoon, Paul, from an ornery eclipse in heaven. I haven't talked to you in about 7 days because I worked 7 days straight at this old resort down here in Clemson Heaven, taking care of all the Clemson people, Paul.
0: Okay.
5: But so I haven't been able to call in since our last two phone calls, but evidently these Clemson fellows, they have heard our calls. So I had some of them stop me on the golf, me and the wife on the golf cart the other day, and they wanted me to pass the word along that they don't appreciate the way that me and you were talking about Dumbo swing. Paul, I told them girls they shouldn't be stuck on stupid, and I drove off. And they was mad. I thought it was all a joke, but evidently they took it a whole lot more personally than I did. So anyhow, later on that night, Paul, they two shirtless fellas, I know who they are, they snuck up in my backyard and got my ladder and climbed up on my shed and stole my Georgia flag and my Dumbo Sweeney urinal picture. And by the way, Paul, that picture is the target on the urinal. So they didn't have no gloves and no shirts on. So they got my picture. Anyhow, I didn't know. The next morning, one of their wives called my wife, and they found them passed out on the porch, wrapped up in my Georgia flag. And one of them was using the Dumbo picture for a pillow. And they got pictures. I got all this on video, Paul. It's hilarious. So they, you know, whatever. And the good news is, Paul, is the Clemson fellow owed me $100 last year because he bet me. And I don't even bet on sports, but he forced himself on me that Clemson was going to win more games than Georgia was last year. So the good news is I got my Georgia flag back. I got $100 he owed me, and my wife's going to print me a new Dumbo Sweeney picture to go on my urinal. This urinal back here, Paul, is like a tourist attraction. The people around this neighborhood, they love this thing. Hello?
0: Hey, Jay, thank you very much for that urinal update. I've been waiting for that all day. Jim is up next. Hey, Jim, go right ahead.
6: Okay, I'm here.
0: I'm glad to hear that.
6: Am I on the phone with you now, Paul?
0: Jim, you certainly are on the phone with me.
6: Well, I'm a SEC fan, Paul, and therefore I watch your program quite frequently.
0: Thank you.
6: But the thing that bothers me most, I'm a graduate from Mississippi State back in 1959, and as I watch your show, because it is SEC, I see a ignoring of Mississippi State, and I just wanted to know what was your opinion of Mississippi State. Apparently, it's not very good, and what should you recommend them do? Get out of the SEC?
0: Well, Jim, thank you very much for your call. Thank you for bringing that question up. I just got through talking to another caller a few minutes ago about Mississippi State and suggest that I thought Jeff Lebby had done a really good job of turning the corner. It's not that we don't like Mississippi State. It's, in fact, some of my favorite people and friends are living over there. It's just when you're at the bottom of the league, you don't get talked about nearly as much as you do when you are at the top. Thanks for the call. Appreciate it. We're heading to a break right now. More of your phone calls. Plenty to do here on a Monday afternoon.
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0: We are back, and we'll get a little deeper dive into what happened Friday night to the Protect College Sports Bill, which seemed on the verge of a vote, and then Congress said, we'll see you in about 5 weeks. Ronnie is up next in Montgomery, Alabama.
1: Hey, Paul, I wanted to speak with you about this whole Lane Kiffin deal, leaving Ole Miss, going to LSU.
0: Okay.
1: It's pretty obvious that Kiffin made just a big mess out of the whole deal. But what I like you to help me with is, was it Lane walking out on Ole Miss, or the administration of Ole Miss not allowing him to coach in the playoffs?
0: Well, I think that's a fair question, Ronnie, and thank you for your call, by the way. I appreciate it. Two things are true. Lane Kiffin walked out on them. He claimed to have wanted to coach in the playoffs, and there really isn't a good point of reference. John Sumrall was allowed to coach, of course. He was the Tulane coach, but everyone knew it was only going to be one game. Other coaches have done it as an assistant. Kirby Smart did that for Saban. I think Pruitt did it when he was leaving. Will Stein was with Oregon. But the people at Ole Miss just felt like allowing Lane Kiffin to remain on staff, while it may have helped Ole Miss, although there's no evidence that it would have, since Pete Golding won two games in the playoffs and nearly won a third, they just didn't trust him to be around, so they told him to hit the road. He knew that. There's really no mystery about this Lane Kiffin situation. He knew the second he went to them and said, I'm going to take the LSU job, that he was not going to be allowed to coach. Don't forget, the week before that, he sent his family on two shopping excursions, one to Baton Rouge, one to Gainesville. So if you're Ole Miss and your current head coach has his family going to two different SEC rivals, you know it's over. It's not like that relationship can be salvaged. So, I mean, I don't know what the mystery remains about Kiffin. I know that John was here earlier. He has a book coming out, and I'm sure there'll be a lot of dirt in there about Kiffin. But to me, this whole thing is just, like, really overdone. We know there's going to be drama on September 19th. We know there's going to be anxiety. Everyone knows that. And when it's over, it's over. And maybe the story will move on. But there's just, to me, nothing left to unplow on this Kiffin leaving Ole Miss story, other than a lot of angry people who remain angry. Nick is up next in Tennessee. Hello, Nick. Go right ahead.
2: Hey, what's up, man?
0: Hey there.
2: Hey, Paul. Hey, so listen, you are a graduate of the University of Tennessee, yeah?
0: I think that can easily be confirmed, yes.
2: Yeah, man. So, you know, us UT boys got to stick together, yeah? And I feel like sometimes, do you feel like you're proud of that? Do you feel like, you know, like, as sports aside, you know, like, do you feel like, man, us UT boys got to stick together sometimes, right?
0: Well, listen, when you go to a school and you get a degree, you're proud of your accomplishment. You're proud of what the school gave you. And it doesn't matter where you go, you never lose that. And I've talked to people who have spent their careers coaching against their alma mater as their biggest rival, and they still feel it. It doesn't leave you.
2: Do you feel that it's like one of your proudest accomplishments to attend the University of Tennessee?
0: I'm proud of my degree, and I'm proud of the people that helped me along the way.
2: Love you. Like, trust me, we love you, Paul Feinbaum.
0: Thank you. But yeah, no, but I mean, there's something about you know, where you went to school, that you're never going to lose. Now, I think a lot of people, and I appreciate what you said, I think a lot of people misinterpret it, though.
2: Of course.
0: They think that if you're in a job like this, you're, and I know you can't outrun where you went, or I don't want to, but I think people confuse it sometimes for how you do your job, and you have to do it the same way whether you went there.
2: You have to remain objective, and I get that, but brother, we you know, Tennessee football especially has been through some rough times, all right? But I feel like we're losing a lot of respect, especially like recently with the DGG commitment to Tennessee. Ohio State fans are all, you know, I feel like people have forgotten who we are. Do you know what I mean? Like, Tennessee is nothing to be messed with. Like, we are a powerhouse. Like, we control a lot of the collegiate athletic, like our basketball. Like, we're never going to be slept on. And I feel like the disrespect when it comes to Tennessee football is maddening to me. Do you know what I'm saying? Like,
0: yeah, I do.
2: It's borderline, like.
0: But here's the problem, Nick, and this is where you have to put down your, you know, your blood runneth orange for a second.
2: you know it. Yeah, we are.
0: There. I mean, I was in Tennessee during some sorry years. But that never changed. It's still a football power. The problem is, it's like Alabama right now. You hear this constant debate. When you're not in when you're not at the center of attention in the college football world, people take you for granted. And, you know, it's been, you know, listen, Tennessee hasn't won a national championship since 98. SEC championship since then?
2: Let's talk about the current state of Tennessee football. Okay?
0: 2003. I don't think they have.
2: I love Heupel.
0: Yeah.
2: I love Heupel. I just went and saw DGG at Buford High School, and he took his first carry for 55 yards. But we also thought that way about Nico, right? You know?
0: Sure.
2: Like the savior, you know, so going to save our football. But look, man, Tennessee is no joke, dude. Like, we got all the resources, man. Like, we have everything that we need to be a powerhouse. And I think that Hart is going to lay it all on the table. And look at our basketball program. We're nobody to mess with. We're one step away from being Final Four every year. You know what I mean?
0: Oh, no, I do know what you mean. I mean, listen, what, three Elite Eight? Hey, thank you for the call, Nick. Appreciate it very much. But my final word on that is a lot of schools feel the same way. I mean, there are some powerhouses in the SEC, whether they won a title 3 years ago or 23 years ago. Thank you for the call. Appreciate it very, very much. And Sheila is up next.
3: What up, Paul? You tell Rocky Top Tennessee on the Paul Farm Show they are got a doggone good program at Tennessee, one that opponents can come in and practice on, beating every week. Yeah, I like it. You got that. But Paul, you threw him in the save room, Paul. This is what you said. Put down your blood runneth orange for a second. I had to call in, but my
0: You know, I don't know if I'd heard that phrase in such a long time, but it came to me so naturally.
3: It was natural, and you know what? I say that about Michigan State and playing Ohio State and Michigan. Yeah, I'm a Michigan State grad. I'm a Michigan State alumni dance team. Yep, I can kick it. But it is what it is when you're making these predictions. And to my good friend in Rocky Top, Tennessee, I want to tell you, hey, Paul Feinbaum is a pro. He gets it. But y'all are good opponents. I got to give it to you. I love coming there. Love beating your tail. But last question I have is, I know you got to go. What about Cignetti, man? Why can't you rank my guy? Like, he went to this Nick Saban school of rehabbing your football skills, rehabbing. This is with Lane Kiffin and Steve Sarkisian, you know, that kind of rehab. But, you know, this guy's got it. Why you rank him the national champion number 6? And I'll hang up and let you respond, Paul.
0: Thank you very
3: much. The Eagle has landed.
0: Sheila, you bet. Great to hear from you. Why don't we take a break? We're going to talk about what happened or what could or could not happen in Washington. We have tried to spend little time on the nuances of the Senate, but Jesse Daugherty was covering it all night long on Friday night, Saturday morning. He'll tell us what happened and what's up next. Paul Feinbaum here. 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
1: With this Senate bill, it didn't happen for a lot of reasons. And I actually saw a senator on Saturday morning. He had flown to where I was after being on the floor. And the questions now concerning the future of this bill continue to grow. Let me bring in Jesse Daugherty, who's done some great reporting. And Jesse, thank you for the time. So before we get to what is next, what happened Friday, and can you explain to us lay people who don't travel in D.C. circles like you do, what exactly went down? Good afternoon.
2: Yeah, Paul, thanks for having me. You guys didn't want to go live 2 a.m. on Friday night over this thing, wall to wall? So there's a lot of procedural stuff that went down. I think the top line things to know is that starting in about Wednesday last week, some of the really influential groups that can influence votes, mostly on the Democratic side, but also sometimes on the Republican side, start to come out against this bill. And it's the AFL-CIO and their sports council, which includes most of the professional sports unions, player unions. That's the Congressional Black Caucus, which, going back to the SCORE Act in the House last year, had a major influence in keeping that bill from not reaching a floor vote. So that sets the scene for Friday night, where usually when you get closer to deadlines, closer to the when the rubber hits the road, that's when maybe the opposition starts to mount more. And I think in the weeks ahead of it, the people who are pushing the bill are probably the ones more doing media and talking about its momentum. And that momentum was real, and that's why the opposition then comes out in full force. But then late Friday night, basically what they do is they hold a hotline, and it takes unanimous consent to basically package all these bills together and vote on them as what they call a global package. But if one or two or three senators say, no, we're not going to agree to that, if the college sports bill is included, then everyone has to just sit there and they can't move forward. It takes all 100 in this case. So, you know, what I reported Saturday in the aftermath of the bill not reaching a floor vote by recess is that we know of at least two Democrats, Cory Booker and Chris Murphy, who stood in the way of that in that hotline close to midnight. They tried again around 2 a.m. to say, all right, well, what about if we did it this way? And we didn't go to a full vote in the end, but we did the first step. They still said no. And they were willing to just sit there, and it's kind of like a game of chicken, like you're going to call your bluff. But ultimately, if they can't get that, you know, 100% buy-in to waive some time constraints and hold that vote right then and there, then this thing gets kicked to September. And that's what we ultimately saw happen.
1: Yeah, and not to give a civics class, because you've already laid it out, but this isn't like a Senate vote on a presidential nominee, where it comes out of committee, it goes to the full Senate, and it's over. This is just a vote to get it passed, so then it can go to the House of Representatives. And Jesse, stop me if I'm wrong, but Eric Schmidt said he thought he had 80 votes. Ted Cruz was already talking about the president signing it at the beginning of the football season. How do comments like that play into the other side? Because all of a sudden, we hadn't heard from Cory Booker, who's a former football player. We hadn't heard from other people. Murphy has been very active and interested in sports issues. He was at a committee hearing, I think, in March, where he was very vocal. So are there more of those? And I realize that the Senate's gone home, but how would you calculate the odds of this thing getting back in front of the entire Senate?
2: Yeah, it's a great point, because when you start talking about its chances and how much support it has and the wind at its back, that is what perks the interest of the Cory Bookers of the world, who I think have been really involved in college sports in the past, but maybe weren't like super, super engaged, at least out in the open, of pushing against this. He was working behind the scenes. Chris Murphy, like you said, has been more vocal publicly. But the reality is that Democrats, just in the way that their states are made up largely, and this is not a monolith, this doesn't go for all of them, but like, if you think about, you know, Congress folks from New Hampshire, Vermont, Maine, Massachusetts, New York even, like, they're not getting calls all the time from multiple high major schools or donors that are really, really invested in athletic departments necessarily, because college sports just aren't as big of a deal in their state. So they start to get involved now when stuff really heats up. So you're right in that momentum and the way it was being talked about publicly does perk the interest of politicians that maybe aren't, you know, going to be thinking about college sports all the time. But when they then look at it from through a labor lens or a civil rights lens you know, or all these different things that not necessarily, don't necessarily deal with field goals and box scores and, you know, halftime shows, like, then they start to get interested. So in terms of chances, I mean, for the people pushing against this bill, the major thing was to delay this until September because that just compresses the timeline. And like you said, this has to then go to the House before it could reach the White House if it passes a Senate vote. So that's, you know, and we're talking about all that before the midterms in November, because there's a chance that Congress looks very different. And if the Republicans lose their control of the House, then their chances of getting this college bill through, which is bipartisan, but typically has been supported by more Republicans than Democrats, like, that chance lessens too. So the timeline we're working with here just got a lot smaller because they have to wait these 5 weeks for the Senate recess. And there is like a handshake agreement now for this to be brought back in right away when the Senate gets back in mid-September. But that it's still like the idea was sort of to run out the clock for the people who don't want this to be passed. And so far they've been effective. Doesn't mean there's no chance, doesn't mean it's dead. It just means that the window is really shrinking.
1: And two other things. John Kennedy, the Republican senator from Louisiana, came out against it. And I mentioned Tuberville, who was also, I mean, he's the only former football coach in the Senate. He came out against it. And I referenced seeing him Saturday morning. He had flown, I was in South Alabama, where he had just flown to speak at the same event I was at. And he is clearly against this thing. And you know, the talk, Jesse, about bipartisanship, if you you help me out here, but if you got the AFL-CIO and the Congressional Black Caucus against it, that's not exactly trending toward bipartisanship, is it?
2: No, and I think you're really smart to bring up the Republican side, because there are Democratic co-sponsors on this, but largely it's harder to get Democratic votes on this type of college sports legislation. So, but then it kind of assumes when we talk about it that most Republicans are going to be on board, just as sort of a matter of course. But we saw a couple ways in which that's not true. I mean, Tuberville has been banging the drum against this thing all summer and lobbying for a much skinnier bill that he introduced that would really address just eligibility in the transfer portal and leave a lot of the ancillary items out. I mean, that's the major takeaway of this bill, I think, is that it's big. And it's 171 pages, and it covers a lot of things. And then we saw a group of senators last week, you know, wanting more clarity and, frankly, wanting the bill to go harder in protecting, in their words, you know, existing state laws against transgender, you know, that bans transgender female athletes from participating in women's sports. So that's another complication. And then you saw Kennedy's comments. And Kennedy was someone who, you know, back when I started on this coverage in October of 2023, at a hearing for a past bill, he said the NCAA should be careful about asking Congress for help. Because when you ask Congress for help, you invite a lot of cooks, you invite a lot of politics in. And that feels really prescient now, because now him on the other side of this in 2026 is still pushing against these efforts and saying, I'm not sure. I don't think this is maybe something I want to support, or at least not in this form. And he was the senator who said way back almost 3 years ago now that they better be careful asking for help here. So I think that's really instructive for what's playing out.
1: Jesse, I realize you're a reporter. You're not a soothsayer. It appeared likely for passage a week ago. Now all this came out of the closet on Friday and Friday night into Saturday morning. The window is very short, as you laid out. And the majority leader, John Thune, while he promised it would come up for a vote, that's not guaranteed. And if the votes aren't there, what happens?
2: Yeah, I mean, I think there's, you know, that the promise of that vote, I mean, that was put out by both sides. Both Maria Cantwell and Ted Cruz and Eric Schmidt mentioned it in their statements after the bill didn't get voted on. I think knowing the amendments that were introduced in the last day, knowing, you know, Kennedy's comments, knowing some of the Republican opposition, knowing how strong the Democratic resistance now is with the AFL-CIO, with the CBC, with Murphy and Cruz aligned, two politicians who have not always approached college legislation the exact same way, but are definitely against this bill. I think there's a lot more horse trading to go. And that doesn't mean a vote couldn't come together quickly, but I think it stands to reason that, you know, the negotiations for this are not done. I don't necessarily know if the exact 171 pages, you know, that were updated pages that were released would be the bill that ultimately reaches the floor, just because there's people who want different things with it. And there's definitely a lot of discussions to go. So you're right to say, like, if we were told 7 days ago this was a slam dunk pre-recess, once the SEC and Big Ten changed their tune on it, and obviously that didn't happen, I think you know, it's a fool me once, fool me twice situation where maybe raising some skepticism too if this is sort of framed as outside of the midterms. Well, it's just a matter of, you know, the schedule and we're going to get it done just because, you know, we just couldn't get it in that global package right at the deadline. Like, there's certainly reason to raise an eyebrow and say, but a lot of people now, like you said, Paul, are coming out of the woodwork with different issues, or they're saying they're pulling these groups in, or they're saying they're really motivated to keep making calls against this. Like, that's a big deal. And I think the last thing I'll say on that is when an opposition side gets a victory and they view Friday night as a real victory, that can be really organizing and galvanizing. So now, rather than, like, you know, all those groups having to come together in the last 3 days and then there's still a vote and it still goes through, they're saying now, oh, wow, we kind of smell some blood here because we got to win and we put one on the board. So just think about it in the sort of sports metaphor, like they're feeling pretty confident now. And I think that can just be galvanizing for continuing that effort rather than saying, well, that was fun, we tried, let's pack it up and just let them have their college sports bill. I don't think that's what we're going to see.
1: And there was one other thing, and Jesse, I also at this event ran into the attorney general from Alabama, who told me, I was not even aware of this, and I don't know what it all means because I haven't read it, but a number of attorney generals have also filed objections on another issue. And not to get specific here, but it feels like the more people muck this thing up, the harder it is to get across.
2: Yeah, well, first of all, it sounds like I should have been at this event on Saturday.
1: Well, I didn't plan it. I just happened to walk into it. I was part of I was speaking at it, and I didn't expect to get all the reporting information, but I'm happy to share it with you.
2: Yeah, it's better to be lucky than good, right? I think that's right, and I think that, you know, there was a pretty big, you know, groundswell of interest in folks who are part of that, the transgender athlete conversation that is obviously very, you know, very hot right now. And that's what we saw from the attorneys general too, in terms of clarifying whether the preemption of state laws in this bill, basically the clause that says, you know, that everything in this bill would supersede existing state laws on compensation or on eligibility. They're wondering if that could also affect eligibility conversations when it comes to gender. So that's going to be a big issue too, and that's obviously not going away. So I think you're right that, you know, the more we go on this and the more that, you know, people start to, you know, maybe read it a bit closer or put on their sort of thinking cap when it comes to this, rather than just saying, I don't care about the college sports thing, I got so much going on, there's crypto, there's Russian sanctions, there's confirmations, you know, there's all that stuff. Like, but when it, like I said, when it gets to the deadline, when it really starts to be like, well, we're either voting on this thing tonight or we're not, or we're having a hotline whether to decide to vote on it, like, that's when you start to see, well, okay, now what do I actually think about this? Or what do our groups say that we talk to on these things? Or can you call up, you know, that organization that we've always talked to on college sports, whether about eligibility or compensation or labor rights? Like, I want to know what they think. And that's when you see that these outside groups that exert a lot of influence come into play, because most senators, outside of a very small group, the co-sponsors of this bill, the Murphys and Bookers of the world, aren't engaged on college sports all the time because they have so much going on. But now we've seen that they are. So this is when all the politics comes in, and that Kennedy warning of, you're not going to necessarily like when you invite all these cooks into your kitchen what it's going to do. We're seeing now how that looks. Now, maybe the NCAA and conferences say in the end, we're fine with it because you gave us a bill that was good enough and we just negotiating, and Kennedy, thanks for the warning, but it's okay. But at this moment in particular, and what happened Thursday, Friday last week, that was, again, some really good foreshadowing for what happened, because it led to a vote not happening. And now we see what happens for the next 5 weeks, because I know, at least on the Democratic side, and I talked to Chris Murphy today for a story tomorrow, like, they're not going away, and they're going to use these 5 weeks to get even more organized and tell their colleagues why they don't like the bill and why they shouldn't either.
1: So much for bipartisanship. Jesse, thank you. Great stuff. Fantastic conversation. Nobody better on this story than Jesse Daugherty from Notice. We'll take a short break here. More from all of you in just a moment.
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11: We're back, and Chris is up next in Mountain Brook, Alabama.
12: Oh, great to talk to you as always. If you don't mind me asking, what was the event you attended this week? Sounds like there were a lot of important people there.
11: I was speaking at the Business Council of Alabama meeting in Fairhope Saturday morning.
12: That is a very big deal, Paul.
11: Yeah. I was part of a group, a panel, but it was an amazing. The great part was when I saw Tuberville about 8 o'clock in the morning. He literally had just gotten off a plane from Washington, so I was able to. Commandeer some really good information out of him, but yeah, I don't know if you've ever been, but it was truly. I had never been to this event. I was just there for a little while on Saturday, but it's an amazing group of people.
12: Absolutely, I attended it before. It was in another life, though, Paul.
11: It's at the it's at the famous Grand Hotel, which is right there the bay.
12: There are worse places to spend a Saturday.
11: Unfortunately, I got in with time to just to very little time, but it was really fun. Every office holder in the state was there, and business leaders. It was pretty cool.
12: That's awesome, Paul. As far as the same college

0: sports bill. I mean, I know we've talked about it numerous times, and we've just have just been waiting for the new and inventive way that Congress was going to screw this up. But, you know, to me, you look at there's several things that the president has made that, you know, that are above this as priority, and they can't get those things passed, mainly because of the infighting on the Republican side. I just wonder what hope we could ever have that this will make it all the way through.
1: Well, I think to Monday morning quarterback here, Chris, some of these senators who are co-sponsors, Cruz and Schmidt, overshot the runway a little bit on talking about how quickly it was going to be signed. I think Schmidt said he had 80 votes. Cruz said, let's get this done so the president can sign it on college game day. That's just a bunch of bluster. I'm not going to use Tuberville as my only source, but I think he's a pretty credible source when it comes to college football. And when he is against it, what does that tell you?
0: Well, that's what I mean. Did Cruz didn't think they had it in the bag once Sankey and Petitti signed off? Is that where their optimism
1: yeah,
0: came
1: from? And again, I tell you what, Chris, let me put you on hold because we're about to. I want to finish this conversation, but I think there's still some mystery, though. I thought the most interesting comment came from John Wilner when he publicly wondered out loud whether the SEC and the Big Ten didn't jump on board. And I realize they went through weeks of negotiation because they did not want to get blamed if it failed. We'll take a short break. I know I promised the audience we are not going to delve deeply into this bill because, frankly, I think most of us are sick of it. But it is worth at least trying to figure out what happens next. We'll take a short break. We are coming right back.

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0: Looking at the show is live, and it has been a good one so far with Mario Cristobal among our guests. We're talking to Chris from Mountain Brook when we ran out of time there. Chris, welcome back.
1: Thanks, Paul. I just wanted to follow up. I mean, not I want you to give away state secrets that you got from Governor Coach Tuberville, but what is his big opposition to it now that Sankey signed off, and considering that I think this bill, as flawed as it may be, would benefit Alabama and Auburn because it would help shorten that gap between the schools that have the oil money like Texas A&M and Texas?
0: Yeah, I mean, I think what he really believes in, the most important thing and the only thing that Congress ought to be involved with, is helping to intervene on the ability of this massive transfer issue and eligibility. I think he thinks the rest of it really isn't any of their domain, and he's not alone on that. But I'll see if I can get some more information specifically geared to what you said. I understand where you're coming from, but I do think because it had to be bipartisan, it ended up getting a bunch of stuff in there that doesn't need to be in there, and I think you can figure out what I'm talking about.
1: Yeah, that's exactly what I thought may be the issue. Paul, you were talking to Mario Cristobal, and it got me thinking about something. You know, you have fans from coast to coast, but I've got a good friend from Birmingham, Mario, that lives out in San Diego, and he and a bunch of friends watch your show just about every day out there, and they're out at a bar right on the beach watching your show and celebrating his birthday. So just wanted you to know that you got Mario's all over the place, Paul.
0: Well, I am thrilled to hear that. Chris, look forward to seeing you soon. Thank you very, very much. Great to hear from Chris. Bash, it's always interesting to see where Bash is right now because he was in Alabama last week. He's still in Alabama.
2: Still got to keep the home sweet home, you know, make that top priority for my tour I'm getting going on. So I loved your show earlier with Mario Cristobal. I thought it was hilarious, Paul. What did you think when he said he owes you a headlock for what you said about him last year?
0: I think it may have been a little bit before that. But I remember when – I'm trying to remember. Who were they playing? Remember the game they had won? Was it against Georgia Tech a couple of years ago? And he made some just inexplicable call. I'm trying to even remember it, but –
2: No, it's the one with Cam Ward.
0: Yeah,
2: playing.
0: So I think all he has to do is take a knee and they win the game. He kept trying to run the ball. They fumbled, and I think Tech ended up winning with about 10 seconds left. They picked, I really don't remember, but I made some comment on, I think it was on SportsCenter the next day, that he'll never get it turned around. The program is a disgrace. And he took. I said Miami is a fraud.
2: Yep.
0: He sent me a text the next day saying, "Hey man, I understand it was a stupid decision, but we're gonna get there." And he always, you know, I've known him obviously for a long time. He was at Alabama, as you well know. And to his credit, though, I got on their bandwagon last year. In the Notre Dame versus Miami debate, and he started texting me and sending me information, and he was appreciative. So I think that's what he was talking about more so than last year, but who knows.
2: You think, though, I was wondering if you were going to bring up the biggest Miami Hurricane fan on the show and how he has no faith in him when he took his team all the way the national championship last year, JK from Birmingham. He is the biggest Hurricane fan on the show, but he literally wanted to fire Mario. What if he wants to put you in a headlock, Paul? What do you think he wants to do to JK?
0: Well, I don't think he would spit on JK because at least I got on the bandwagon in time for last season because I really did like what I saw. I was also pretty tough on them when they went out. Remember Syracuse the year before? All they got to do is win the game, and they're probably in the CFP, and they completely choked up their guts at the end. I mean, he's had a history of that at Miami, but last year, I mean, nobody's ever gone on more of a run than, I mean, I know people credit Ole Miss, but, I mean, they had to go to A&M and win, beat Ohio State.
2: 10-7.
0: I mean, it was a pretty amazing run they got on.
2: I agree, but I will remind you, Paul, that first playoff game against Texas A&M and Mike Elko, it's his first ever. Because at least Mario Cristobal, even though it's his first time as a head coach with Miami, he's had, like you said, he's had experience playing in playoff games with Nick Saban in Alabama. It was Elko's first ever endure at a college football playoff game. So they went into Texas A&M, and again, it was a 10-7 low scored. I honestly thought it was like both teams lose, but one lost more. So then Miami goes on the next round, and I told you in the build-up to the Ohio State game, Paul, I'm like, I think they can upset Ohio State because I didn't see anything, even though they beat Texas in the first week of the season, I didn't see anything last year that showed me Ohio State is going to win a national championship. So Mario Cristobal with his team he has this year, Paul, do you think it's a step down because he took Carson Beck, an SEC-proven quarterback, brought him in and took to the national championship? But do you think it's a step down going with Dorian Mensa, the Duke quarterback?
0: Well, I don't think he's nearly as good as what they've had the last 2 years.
2: True.
0: But I don't know that much about Mensa. And I mean, I think he's serviceable. But I think the difference is they have so many other complements filled out. That team needs a good quarterback, but I don't think he has to be the best player in the country like Indiana had last year.
2: Yeah, that's the difference maker that made the national championship game. I agree with you on that, Paul. But it looks like it's a two-way horse right now between who is QB University. Is it Oregon or is it Miami with the last couple of years' track records? What do you think?
0: I don't know. I'd probably lean a little more toward Oregon because I think they have the best, one of the best quarterbacks in the country this year. Bash, good to see you again. Thanks for the call. Let me check in with, you bet, with Brandon in Arkansas. Hey, Brandon.
3: Hello, how you doing, Paul?
0: Hey there.
3: Sorry, I'm a little nervous. This is my first time calling in. I just wanted to talk about Indiana winning the national championship. Because I've seen where some people think they had like an unfair advantage or something with having more experienced players, and I don't think I agree.
0: Well, Brandon, I think that may have been a fair statement the last 2 years, considering that Cignetti brought a lot of his players over from James Madison. By the way, players nobody else wanted. But I don't think that's really an accurate comment any longer. He's got a new team there. He's got what he has, though, are a lot of really quality players. I think he picked up three of the top 10 players in the transfer portal. He's got some big-time recruits. I don't see them getting on this kind of run they did this year as they did last year. I think their schedule is far more challenging. And I don't want to take anything away there. That's one of the greatest stories in college football history. But I think repeating, dealing with the pressure, and dealing with a very formidable schedule is their biggest challenge this year.
3: Yes, sir. I agree. And, you know, I'm jealous of it because I'm an Arkansas fan, and it is very hard being a Hog fan. Very difficult because our program hasn't been really good at all, and I don't know how long. It's been a long time.
0: Yeah, I think being a Razorback fan is probably the toughest thing to be right now. But all I can tell you is have faith. It can't get any worse. So enjoy the ride back. Thanks so much for the call. Really appreciate it, Brandon. Brian is up next in Tulsa. Hey, Brian.
4: Hey, Paul. Well, thank you for the line. I hope you had a great and safe weekend, Paul. I like that call the young man from Arkansas made. When he was talking about Indiana, you take a look at some of the new coaches this year, like Coach Morris at Oklahoma State, brought a lot of his players from North Texas. I think they can make a huge run in the Big 12. And you look at Alex Golish at Auburn, he got his players from South Florida and Sumrall, and he got some of his players as well. So this is a new college football, because just like we just saw with Cignetti, whenever their coach goes, they follow him. It's like the Pied Piper. They follow the coach wherever he goes. The second call made on Wednesday the other day, Paul, the original was supposed to be was this. I'm tired of hearing about someone calling about AJ mentioning white robes and white hoods and all this crap. Look, AJ made a mistake. He owned his mistake. We're all human. We all make mistakes. So please, for the love of God, lay off AJ with the stupid white sheets and white hoods. I'm just tired of hearing about this crap. And I agree with JD. I'm tired of hearing about this crap. So, Paul, anyway, I hope you have a great day. Boomer Sooner, stay safe. I'm out.
0: Appreciate your call. We're heading to a break. We still have plenty of time left. Another guest or two will be dropping by, and we're coming right back.
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0: Kevin Brockway from Gainesville is coming up here in a few minutes. We'll get the latest on the Gators. How about the latest from Vance in Georgia? Hello, Vance.
1: Hey, Paul.
0: What's up?
1: I want to make one quick point. Ryan McGee's list, which you were a little bit perplexed about Tim Tebow being there. I want to make a statement. I don't expect anyone to agree with me. The real villains were those that didn't like Tim Tebow, not Tim Tebow. And we all know why they didn't like him. Is that fair to say?
0: It sure is.
1: Yeah. I mean, come on, McGee. That was no good. And he's not going to beat you up either, you idiot. So here's what I want to ask. You had a caller today. You've actually had two of them speaking about Tennessee football. And it brings me to three coaches that I'm curious as to your opinion, which one hurt a university the most? Was it George O'Leary being canned before every coach to down at Notre Dame? Was it Phil Fulmer at Tennessee? Or was it Greg Schiano, who the students clanned together and raised a bunch of hell because apparently he looked at a Playboy magazine or whatever? I believe that Schiano was a good coach. But is there any validity to that? What's your opinion?
0: Yeah, I'm trying to remember the Schiano situation. No, Schiano, which job are we talking about here with Schiano? Because he's had controversy with a couple of them.
1: Well, you know, he was very successful at Rutgers when he first landed there.
0: Right, right.
1: And then Tennessee hired him to be their head coach.
0: No, see, here's what happened, though. And I'm trying to remember. So you're talking about Tennessee, right?
1: Yes, but right now with Greg Schiano, because, you know, the students, they're the ones that protested, and the administration fired him before he ever coached a down.
0: Well, no. Well, let me correct one thing you said. He was offered the Tennessee job about 8 or 9 years ago. He never was introduced, and the reason why was the guy that torpedoed him was Clay Travis.
1: Really?
0: Clay Travis caught wind of the and I'm trying to remember before I get in trouble here. I think it was Schiano part of the Penn State situation?
1: Know.
0: I think it was Schiano being on the staff there, and he had been at Ohio State. He was at Ohio State as a DC coordinator.
1: And then he was coaching at Rutgers.
0: Yeah, so anyway, Tennessee goes up and offers him the job, and somehow Clay got a hold of the story, and literally, I was watching this on a plane coming back from Connecticut, in real time, and I've talked to Clay about this before, he literally torpedoed the hire. He got people so riled up, he encouraged people to call your state legislator, and within 3 hours, Tennessee was done with Greg Schiano. Now, I'm trying to remember, is that when they hired Pruitt? Okay, so
1: I think so. The question is, do you?
0: It looked like for a while maybe they had done the right thing, but in the end, Schiano, I've always thought was a really pretty good football coach. I don't know how he would have landed at Tennessee, but that was more. That was one of the most interesting experiments in social media I've ever seen. Because there may have been others who went after the hire, but nobody had the clout and the national appeal than Clay Travis did, as Clay Travis did. So when he went after it, it metastasized into an absolute revolution.
1: I just see that part I didn't know. Do you think Phil Fulmer hurt the university as far as their football prowess?
0: Now, you're talking about while he was the athletic director, correct?
1: Yes.
0: Okay. I'm really torn by this because I think Fulmer was a good football coach, and that's evidenced by him winning a national championship.
1: Oh, absolutely.
0: He was a terrible athletic director. So, I mean, he did them considerable damage, but I think Tennessee was at such a bad place then anyway that I'm really not sure. And that's the problem. You get a former coach in there, they end up becoming too defensive of the coach they hired. But, I mean, I think Philip Fulmer deep down meant well. He just did not have the ability to get out of his own shadow sometimes.
1: Well, that's interesting. I don't know if it's worth talking about. I think George O'Leary was accused of telling a lie.
0: Well, no, what George O'Leary did, for those who don't know, George was the coach at Georgia Tech. He was
1: good.
0: He was a very good coach. He wasn't just offered. He was introduced as the Notre Dame coach, and then it came out that there was something false on his resume. And I don't even remember what it was.
1: Fullback at New Hampshire College.
0: Yeah.
1: I mean, come on. Say you played at Nebraska. Do anything but New Hampshire.
0: I mean, when you consider what politicians lie about every single day, it seemed like I'm talking about their own careers. It's not like, you know, forget lying about what they stand for. I'm talking about lying about what they've accomplished. It seemed like a pretty minor thing. Yeah, he was there for 5 days, and okay, here's what he did. Jamari just told me. He claimed to have earned a master's degree, and he didn't. Now, here's the problem. When you're in higher education and you mislead, lie about your education, it's like me saying, you know, I've got a law degree from Harvard and an MBA from Princeton, and I've got an extra year at NYU. I mean, at some point, you can get away with that if you're a talk show host. You can't get away with that when you're at the University of Notre Dame.
1: Well, that'd be as bad as me saying I went to college for a day.
0: Yeah. So by the way, I'll say this: Notre Dame would have been better to let him do a mea culpa, say he was sorry, and you know, dock him 3 days of his salary, because they ended up, I think, in much worse shape. We'll take a short break. We are coming back right after this. Paul Feinbaum here. 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

0: wherever you may be.
1: And we are back. Headline, Philo, Jones, they have bonded. That's great. Always want a good quarterback room, but the Gators want a good quarterback on the field come the first weekend in September. Kevin Brockway covers the team. Kevin, always great to visit. Good afternoon. And first of all, tell us what's happening with the quarterback situation.
2: Paul, it's a pleasure to be on. Yeah, say Aaron Philo still might be a tick ahead based on his knowledge of the system under Buster Faulkner, but Tramell Jones is catching up. I mean, he's looked very good throwing the football early in camp. He's got a lot of athletic ability. Recently, you know, they came out with the treadmill speed. Rusty Witt, the strength coach, came out with the treadmill speed numbers, and he's running at close to 22 miles an hour. So, you know, he's a guy who's a good athlete. Aaron Philo could run, too. He's a little mobile. So it's going to be an interesting race. And, you know, John Sumrall said that it might not even be announced before the FAU game, the week leading the FAU game. He might just wait and see and decide right before kickoff who he feels like going with. And I think they both will probably play significantly the first 2 weeks of the season.
1: Yeah, and that is the advantage. In years past, the Gators have not had that opportunity to get the right quarterback in there. So let's go beyond that, Kevin, because the quarterback is the buzz that fans want to talk about. But what else are you learning about this football team, especially on the offensive side?
2: Yeah, you know, the offensive line, Paul, some body transformations are trying to get them leaner, a little more athletic. We'll see how that plays in the SEC. But some offensive linemen, you know, drop some significant weight. You know, Bryce Lovett is down a little bit, and now they're thinking about playing him a little at tackle along with a guard. And, you know, when you think about it, last year against really good speed rush teams like Texas A&M and Miami, they were really exploited on the tackles, on the edges. And they feel like maybe having some of these offensive linemen that are more athletic. And as you know, Phil Troutwine, the former, you know, All-SEC, offensive lineman with the Gators during Urban Meyer's years, is back to coach them. They're hoping that will pay dividends. And Summerall has seen a lot of improvement there in the offseason, just in terms of the strength and the physical condition of the offensive line. He did not like that in the spring. And, under kind of a summer offseason conditioning from Rusty Witt, he feels like they're a little bit closer there in the fall to where they want to be.
1: Talking to Kevin Brockway, Gainesville Sun, I've obsessed over the offense, which is like every other Gator fan, but what about the other side of the ball? What are you hearing?
2: You know, defense, I would say right now, front seven, okay. I think they're a little concerned about the secondary at this point, maybe some of the corners and man coverage, but I think they like some of the pieces that they have kind of at the safety and the star position. You're hearing good things about DJ Coleman from other teammates, Cam Dooley, the transfer from Kentucky, who knows Brad White's system. You know, Bryce Thornton coming back has always been a little bit of a ball hawk on this defense. He's got four career interceptions. He returned a fumble for a touchdown last year. And then Kanye Clark, a kid from UCLA, coming in. So I think they like kind of the middle of the secondary. They're just a little concerned about the edges. I mean, Cormani McLean, he's a guy that's got a lot of ability, Paul, but consistency, and you've got Dijon Johnson coming off a torn MCL. Ben Hanks had a good spring, but they're looking for a little more depth and more consistency from their corners because they're going to want to play a lot of man coverage in this scheme and get after the quarterback a little bit.
1: Talking about the Gators, I mentioned the schedule, and of course the Gators have tripped, have struggled in years past to the early part of the schedule. It would seem almost impossible to do that the first 2 weeks of the season. I know they managed to do that last year, even though they weren't supposed to in the first few weeks, but it feels like it begins at Auburn. And Kevin, what do you sense about that game in particular? Because everybody knows the narrative of where Summerall was supposed to be. I ran into a Auburn person over the weekend who told me we had John Summerall hired, and of course they ended up not getting John Summerall.
2: You know, it's amazing, Paul, if you think about it. And first of all, you know, under Billy Napier, they never started 2-0, which is pretty amazing if you think about it. And even the year last year, USF turned out to be, you know, much tougher than anyone expected. And speaking about USF, that's where Alex Golish is, right, at Auburn. And I kind of joked, during SEC Media Days in Tampa, he kind of thanked the city by Tampa by taking their entire team, right? He took 13 players from that USF roster, and he is banking on that, I guess, that continuity. They're going with the Kurt Cignetti model up there, hoping that, you know, all these faces will pan out. And, you know, they upset, you know, Florida Swamp last year, Alex Golish, obviously, that kind of led to the beginning of the end for Billy Napier. But I think for John Sumrall, it's just a matter of, you know, building a culture, building an identity with this football team, you know, building, you know, the toughness that that's going to be required to go on the road and play against an Auburn team that, you know, is going to come in very physical defensively, and they're going to have to match that physicality. They're going to have to match kind of the mental toughness to deal with the crowd there, because, you know, it's a crazy atmosphere. It always is in Jordan-Hare. And I think those factors will factor into it. You know, Eric Singleton is another interesting storyline, right? He played at Auburn last year, and he's a guy that, you know, had a really good spring for the Gators. He and Micah Mays are kind of those two transfer wide receivers, and Bailey Stockton from Georgia Tech that knows Buster Faulkner, that are going to be guys that are really going to play kind of big roles in this offense this year for the Gators.
1: So, Kevin, we've had media days. We've had the opening of camp. Now the conversation goes on endlessly. So to give us a primer, you mentioned the secondary. You mentioned a couple other things where you feel good about. Where are the flashpoints? Where will this season be determined in terms of first Florida's actual team, and then we'll get to the schedule?
2: Well, I think Buster Faulkner is huge. Obviously, you know, his impact on the offense. He talked a lot about, you know, wanting to make the offense fun again, you know, mentioning, obviously, evoking Steve Spurrier. Urban Meyer wants to develop a mix of that. You know, obviously, a lot of that is going to go through Jaden Baugh, who is, you know, one of the most talented running backs in the country, who happens to be in the SEC, you know, facing two of the other most talented running backs in the country, Kewon Lacy and Ahmad Hardy, right? Weeks four and weeks five. So, I think that's interesting, and he's going to be a guy that's going to be a bell cow back for him. I think the offense will run through him a little bit, but Buster will throw it too. He's going to throw it around the yard, and, you know, Dallas Wilson, they feel like, is healthy in camp now, and he showed kind of flashes of that star potential. So I think it's just a matter of, you know, week by week, you know, developing the lines of scrimmage. You know, I think, you know, really the end of 2024, they showed a little something on the line of scrimmage, and then they slipped back last year, but they got to get that back. They've got to look like an SEC line of scrimmage again. And if they can do that, you know, develop a little balanced offense under Buster and be creative, you know, maybe they'll have a shot, you know, to win 7, 8, 9 games.
1: 7, 8, 9, that is the difference between an average season and a good season. What games do you think are gettable among those listed in the middle to opposite category? Well, certainly you have to start with Auburn, wouldn't you?
2: Yeah, Auburn, Missouri, you know, Kentucky has been a thorn in their side, especially on the road, which is weird. And, you know, I know they have a lot of expectations for Will Stein, but you got to get that one. You know, maybe Oklahoma in the Swamp, although there could be that hangover from the Georgia effect. I think Texas and Georgia are the two games that you kind of pencil as definite L's from there. You know, maybe Vanderbilt at the end of the season, too, because you don't know what they're going to be like post-Pavia. But I think there's some, you know, the 50-50 games, the jump ball games, they're going to have to, you know, try to get a lot of those. But, you know, I do think there's a lot of talent on this team, and I think that you know, like I said, Buster Faulkner, if he can get the most out of that offense, and that was a guy that, you know, got Georgia Tech to 460 yards per game last year, you know, maybe this is a team that could surprise a little bit. But we'll see how it transpires, Paul. You know, I've been wrong before. Maybe I'll be wrong again. You never know.
1: Well, either way, Kevin, we know Gator fans are very patient and tolerant. So even if it's season's a bust, we know they'll still be there supporting their program like always. Hey, great to hear from you. Kevin Brockway joining us from Gainesville. We head to the break. Calls the rest of the way. We look forward to talking to you.
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0: on Lock It In.
1: And welcome back. As we continue here on a Monday, let's check in with Long, who is next. Good afternoon, Long.
2: Good afternoon, Paul. And I know you had a nice weekend if you were at the Grand in Fairhope. I lived in Mobile for 3.5 years. And I think if I worked for the Chamber of Commerce of Fairhope, I wouldn't do my job properly just because you don't want people to know about it because it's that good.
1: But it is a nice place.
2: It's beautiful. I love it. I'm not going to try to ask you for your cell. So just in case you come see my Gamecocks play here in the Columbia area, that I can get you a drink tequila with me. And then here's the other thing I'm not going to do today is plug my new diet pill and see if you can give me Kiffin's number to see if the LSU Tigers would be interested. Can you believe he asked that? Do you know the gentleman I'm talking about?
1: He wanted us to pass along his number to Coach Kiffin. He has some new technique. I'm sure Kiffin probably has already called.
2: I don't even think he got off the phone before he was probably in touch with him. But I just want to talk about two callers. I was going to try to keep it positive this week, Paul, but it doesn't seem like it's

0: Okay, I believe that's a Rome stuff or whatever, but lose it, dude. It's just stupid, and it's not like your thing. And please, stop talking about me, you virgin, unemployed, job of the hut looking, living in your parents' basement, borrowing your G-mama's Civic to go buy Pokemon cards. I don't want you talking about me anymore, brother. You got it? Get your mommy to give you a bath, and night-night.
1: Rack 'em. Tim is up next in Arkansas.
2: Well, hey, Paul, thanks for talking to me. You know, earlier you had a guy, a Mississippi State fan, and he's talking about their schedule and whatnot. He suggested that maybe Mississippi State should leave the SEC, and I say never. You don't ever want to do that. And, man, this comes from a guy from Arkansas, you know. Hey, have you ever listened to drive-by truckers?
1: Oh, sure.
2: Well, they have this, I don't remember the name of the song, but they got this one line that sticks with me. And they say, when you hit rock bottom, you know it. But I've been falling so long, I feel like I'm floating. That's kind of, but I would never want to be the SEC. You know, you had a guy on Friday, John Neighbors, I believe.
1: Right.
2: Yeah, and he told us how bad Arkansas was going to be. And I don't care if it's John Neighbors, some podcast guy, or Wally Hall. I know how bad Arkansas is going to be this year. And I don't need that guy telling me that. I need somebody to tell me why. Paul, does that make sense to you?
1: Yeah, I mean, Tim, the why is always the hard part. Take it from somebody who knows. It's much easier just to pop off. Hey, thank you for the call. Appreciate it. Trey is up next.
3: Hey, Paul, I get the feeling Long don't want Brian talking about him anymore. Did you get that feeling, Paul?
1: I did.
3: Hey, I'm going to make a statement, and then I have a question for you. And I don't know if you do. I think you do. I don't know how many of your callers do. But the Alabama Little League tomorrow, we're playing in the finals of the regionals. If they win it, they will make it to the World Series for the first time since 1999. But, Paul, the most important thing about – the most amazing thing to me about this Little League team is, you know, the best player is always a shortstop and they play pitcher. It's a young lady who plays shortstop and is going to be pitching tomorrow named Kinsley Ramos. And they play at 2:30. If anybody wants to sit back and have a beer and watch some Little League baseball. But, Paul, in your opinion, is it harder to win your first national championship or your second one?
1: I think it's harder to win the second one, Trey, because a lot of – I'm not saying it's a fluke, but a lot of folks have won one. But the number of people, and this goes for anything, quite frankly, but the number of people who have won two starts to really narrow the field.
3: Yeah, I totally agree with you. And I think it's because, you know, once players win that first one, not saying that they don't work hard, that drive and that effort to do the things you need to do to repeat, I don't think is as strong as it is when you win your first one. And I say that because I've been through it and experienced it as a coach. But don't forget the Little League girls tomorrow, the Little League boys tomorrow, Paul. You have a great day, and thank you for taking my call.
1: Kurt is up next in South Carolina. Hello, Kurt.
4: Hello, Paul. How are you doing today?
1: We're doing great.
4: That's good. I just felt like I should call, just, you know, talk about how I feel about the Tar Heels this year.
1: Okay, how do you feel?
4: Well, just honestly, I think in my eyes, the Tar Heels have, you know, been a little iffy the past few years, but due to, I think due to Bill Belichick being in as coach, that as a former NFL head coach, he could actually lead them in to a

0: surprise to the fans for, you know, just in potential playoffs this season.
1: Yeah, listen, Kurt, I'm all for being a fan and I'm all for being optimistic. And I'm not saying that Bill Belichick wasn't at one time the best coach in his field. He was. His championships indicate that. But what I've seen of him lately is sad and pathetic, and I don't think there's any way in the world that Bill Belichick can get North Carolina to the playoffs. I would be surprised if they won six games.
0: Yeah, I mean, I understand where you're coming from, but, I mean, it's not just about what people, like, say and everything. I know you see, like, whatever, all you've seen about him is sad and stuff, but I think one of those, like, expectations could actually work.
1: Yeah, Kurt, listen, I would continue drinking whatever you're drinking and have a good night.
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0: begun, and let's get moving quickly here and check in with Tyler in Tennessee. Hello, Tyler.
1: Hey, Tyler. Coach, I mean, Mr. Paul, coaches and players aside, as a man with a receding hairline, where do I get a haircut like yours?
0: Oh, it won't take long, number one. I get my haircut whether I really want to or not, and it's about 5 minutes. I don't even know what they charge. Whatever it is, it's too much.
1: That sounds about right. So is this something my wife could do or no?
0: Yeah. First of all, how receding is it?
1: I'm not like you, but I'm there. You know what I mean?
0: Well, remember, I've been here for a long time. I think the key is just to is keep it relatively short. I mean, my hair gets out of hand every once in a while, and I hear about it. But I've been told I should shave it off. I've tried that. I've given up on it. I would save the money. Let your wife clip you. How about that, Tyler?
1: Yeah, 100%. I appreciate it, Paul.
0: Yeah, whatever you do, don't waste a lot of money on it. That is my best advice to you. Brian, what's going on? Is something up?
2: Hey, Paul. Hey, let me ask you something. That call from South Carolina, let me ask you this. Did I ever said his name at all on the air?
0: I don't believe so, no.
2: No, thank you, you idiot. Paul, this guy is one of the biggest Teletubbies. He's Tinky Winky from South Carolina. Tinky Winky don't talk sports. Tinky Winky thinks he's so funny on writing things down, reading it on the air, and trying to think he's so funny. Oh, the Tulsa Queen. The Tulsa Queen. The Tulsa Queen. Shut your candy ass up, Tinky Winky. I didn't mention your punk ass. So the next time you want to mention me, you know what? You just made the biggest mistake, Tinky Winky from South Carolina. And do us all a favor. Why don't you just shut up, go back to your room, listen to YMCA and It's Raining Men, and just piss off, because at least I talk sports, Tinky Winky, and you're not. So, Tinky Winky, keep my name out of your mouth. And by the way, I've been with more girls than you have.
0: Whoa. We're back in high school again, aren't we? Brad is up next in Macon. Hello, Brad.
3: Wow, that was a lot going on there. I mean, should we just call the head of USC and schedule just a little cage match between Brian and Long and see what goes on?
0: Dana White will be calling back in a minute.
3: Hey, I think their reviews there might go up for a match like that. That sounds like some stuff going on right there. But, hey, Paul, speaking of haircuts, like the guy just called in, I always tell – the person that's doing I go to Sports Clips, and I tell the person that gets to do my hair, this is the easiest one that you're going to have all day, and then I take off my hat, and they start laughing and go, yep, that's the easiest one. But Paul, I like to keep a little hair on top. I like to keep the gravel on my cul-de-sac, if you get what I'm saying. But I got a question for you, buddy. You kind of got my attention. You said you went to college, and you had an idea about what you wanted to do, and then you changed your mind. I mean, what exactly did you have the idea that you wanted to do when you first went to college?
0: Well, I mean, I thought law was going to be my future, but I got sidetracked on the way to that, and I've considered going back to that over the years. But I think you know me well enough to know, Brad, if you stop and think about the almost turns that I have made. Mm-hmm. You probably don't. You know some of them, but I'm a sucker for any new idea. So I've spent a lot of time over the years, including over the weekend, hearing people give me ideas, and I'm like going, that's what I want to do. And fortunately, my wife will go, haven't you been down this road like 20 times before? Yeah. I'm like that guy always trying to find the Holy Grail.
3: You know, I do that too. And Kathy will sit there and say, you know, that's not going to work. And I'm glad she does this, because when I get a bright idea, as she puts it in perspective for me, probably like Dr. Linda does the same for you. And then I said, you know, so I'm not thinking about it. You're probably right. But today, Paul, I loved your interview with Mario Cristobal. And, you know, before I really got to know him a little bit, all he was, it seemed like, was an angry coach at a microphone before he started winning and not being able to manage a game clock and getting caught, you know, and getting beat because of it. But, you know, now, you know, he's gotten in the players he wants and it's changed. Everything's changed. And he's talking about hard work and day by day. And I respect that. I respect that a lot, building something from nothing. And just the hard work. And I respect the guy. And what he's been able to accomplish, especially last year, was incredible to me. But the interview you had with him really showed a little bit about his personality that I hadn't seen before. I know winning solves a lot of problems, but I mean, what do you think about the guy?
0: Yeah, no, I've always liked him, he's been frustrating to be a fan of because I mean he's had a couple of close calls where I really wondered whether he would ever get it done. I think he was on a roll at Oregon, but when Miami came calling. And you, I don't need to give you the backstory. When you played at Miami during some of the teams that he played, it would be impossible to say no to. But I doubted a couple of years ago whether he was going to be able to get this done, but he finally hit the right switch, and I give him credit for that.
3: Yeah, he's done well there. You know, the other day somebody said something about me having thin skin, and I want to tell whoever it was, no, I don't have thin skin. I work hard for everything I've ever done, and that's the way I am. But some of these callers that you got, Paul, that call your show when their team loses a game, or they want to take the summer off and then start calling back in the fall, like doggone Jerome from Birmingham, I guess Jerome, Stacy over there. I mean, what are y'all doing? Stimp, where are you at, Stimp? Where's your stupid calls? I mean, we love your stupid calls. I've been missing those. And John, come on, John, don't call in the Paul Feinbaum show trying to be normal. It don't work for you. Call in here being stupid and wacky like you've always been. That's what we want to hear. We want to be entertained by you guys. But hey, Paul, tell Chris he hadn't hit me up on this golf game as far as how he did Sunday. I don't think he did good, but, you know, at those women's tees he's playing, he should have shot a good score, but he hadn't hit me back.
0: I'll text him. Hey, thanks. Good to hear from you. Let me check in with Greg, who is up next. Hey, Greg.
4: Hey, Paul, how you doing?
0: We're doing great.
4: Hey, Paul, how you doing? All right, Paul, I just wanted to make one more final statement about Wayne Kiffin. What Wayne Kiffin did was, it was a little disrespectful to Ole Miss. He should have waited to the end of the season and went on signing his contract, and he should have just stayed there, and he'd have got to coach there, you know, the playoffs and stuff, even though Ole Miss still would have been mad at it, but it would have showed a lot more respect for the school. I think that was bad by him going ahead on and signing that contract before the season was over, because I knew LSU would have waited on him to sign the contract after the season was over. And just one more comment. I'm a Roll Tide fan, and boys that going about, they saying about we sneaking up on somebody. We got over 17 nothing in the championship, Paul. So I hope we sneak up on a few teams this year. Roll Tide, roll.
0: Thank you very much, Greg. Appreciate your call. Chris is in North Carolina, and you are next up.
5: Hey, Paul. First-time caller, sir.
0: Thank you.
5: I tell you what. We joined, the Gamecocks joined us, I guess, the SEC in 1992, and you didn't have so many kind words to say about us joining, but I got to tell you, I've actually fallen in love with Paul Feinbaum. What a great man you are, and appreciate what you do for us and the conference. And I just, talking about these other cats worried about South Carolina and the Gamecocks and what they're going to do and what they're not going to do, Paul, I'm just a guy that looks on the surface of reality. Reality is, look at Indiana. Indiana was a nothing, and dollars and cents bought Indiana a national title. It makes me wonder how many titles previously, I'm talking the last 40, 50 years, were there extra incentives from boosters that never got talked about that won national titles. And my only thing here is in South Carolina, we've got a great fan base. You've seen it, Paul. You've seen sold-out stadiums. If you remember, Lou Holtz went 0-11. And 0-11, we still had fans in the stands. And so we have the backing. We've got everything together. I love our coach. I think that we've got a great-looking football team this year. I don't necessarily think we're going to be, you know, 11-12-0, but I honestly think we got a chance to do 8-9 wins. And 8-9 wins, that'll get our guy across the finish line, and then we can see what happens after that. But, Paul, just again, you're a class act. I read you wrong from day one back in 1992, but love you now, brother, and I appreciate what you do for our conference. Thank you.
0: Chris, thank you very much. And you probably had every reason not to like me back then based on some of the things I was saying and doing. We will take a break. Busy show so far. More of your phone calls. A lot of great guests, including Mario Cristobal from Miami. We are coming back after this.
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3: YouTube.

0: We're back, and Kevin is up next. Hello, Kevin. Kevin, hey, Kevin, are you there?
1: Yeah, can you hear me now?
0: I sure can.
1: Mr. Feinbaum, it's an honor and a privilege to be on the phone with the distinguished gentleman from Alabama there.
0: Thank you very much.
1: And I'm going to tell you just how heartbroken I was when I went to vote in the primaries and your name was not on the ballot. You know, I came that close to putting you down as a write-in.
0: Well, Kevin, thank you, but I think we're all better off that I'm sitting right here.
1: The fine young gentleman from Pennsylvania that called in last week ragging the SEC about how we spell.
0: Right.
1: The young man with a PhD in English grammar. So SEC is, if you want to call it spelled correctly. That is exactly how Southeastern Conference should be abbreviated. It's an abbreviation, not a spelling first. But Southeastern, when you look on a compass that the United States government makes, and you look to the northeast, to the southeast, to the southwest, to the northwest, they're all abbreviated. S-E, N-W.
0: That is true.
1: N-E. That's the correct abbreviation. So he needs to learn how to spell before he gets on Paul Feinbaum and makes a total ass of himself, saying that we're supposed to be, the SEC is supposed to be an academic conference. We are. You know, if the Big Ten would raise their reading level to get into their universities above a 4K, they might know how to spell and be able to argue on something like that.
0: Well, Kevin, you're 100% right. I'm glad you cleared that up.
1: Yes, but got a second.
0: Yes, sir.
1: I'd like to discuss a little something on everybody talking about Nick Saban and his teams and who has succeeded him when he left. You know, the only coach that really inherited a true Nick Saban team was Les Miles.
0: True.
1: Because you didn't have transfer portal. You didn't have NIL. All those players were stuck where they were at. Mike Shula could have went in there and won a national championship with that team. So, and for me, Nick Saban has 8 national championships because Les Miles just held the trophy up. That was Nick Saban's team, that national championship team of LSU, when he held it up. Because we all know what happened to Les Miles after he ran out of Nick Saban recruits. He just went down the toilet, and now he's gone. But that, for, I'm not on the DeBoer train yet. I'm still not feeling in love with that, just like everybody else. He just, I won't go into that too much, but the man didn't inherit a team. Half the players left, so he didn't have to start from scratch, but he should have done better. But he should have stayed where he was at, over in the Pac-12 where they give away the participation trophies and stay there. He probably would have won more games, but I just don't think he is SEC material. If Alabama doesn't have a run game this year, he's probably going to be looking for a job and smiling with his $80 million, but it is what it is. What's your thought?
0: Kevin, first of all, you're 100% correct about Les Miles. He almost screwed it up, if you remember. He lost 2 games and barely got into the championship game with those great players. As far as DeBoer, I think he did lose a couple of key players, but he had enough. And I just think it is a matter of him either getting adjusted, because right now it still feels a little bit awkward.
1: Oh, yeah. And just one more quick thing, so I don't take up too much of everybody's time, is this, so the playoff now, you know, we got the 12-team playoff, and everybody's talking about this 24-team. The 12-team playoff is screwed up enough. We don't need 24 teams. Because look what happened. Tulane and James Madison. Tulane and how in the world do you end up with those two teams in the playoffs?
0: I'll
1: and
0: tell you how
1: if you go to a
0: Kevin,
1: 24, it's just going to be
0: no. You're right. You're right.
1: Just like the basketball. You know, the basketball, you have, this is the way the basketball playoff is. You have the 64 participation trophy teams, because everybody's there. Nobody cares about those. It's just a participation trophy game. That's it. Then you have the 32 that are somewhat almost legitimate. And then you have the Sweet 16, the Elite Eight, the Final Four, and the championship. So with the 24 team, the ACC and the Big 12 want that 24 team because that just gives them a guarantee to get in. That's it. That's the only reason they want it. It's like, we're just about guaranteed to get in this. We don't have to have a good season. We can still suck and still get in the playoffs. But with 12 teams, we might get bumped because you have a committee that, well, they just like somebody because they're cute, and we're going to put them in there. But that's my thoughts on it, Paul. Thanks for
0: Kevin,
1: your time, man. Have a great
0: thank
1: one.
0: You. That was a great call. That was fantastic. Agreed with everything you said. John is up next in Louisville.
2: Agree, Paul. And by the way, I'm in North Hollywood today. I got to tell you, Paul, I went to the Phantom of the Opera last night, the Pantages, the North American tour, and it's maybe the best Phantom I've seen over the last 30 years. So if it ever
0: okay.
2: comes toward Atlanta, go see it.
0: So tell me, I've actually, and there's not many times I can say something like this. I have seen Phantom in London and on Broadway, so tell me how this is different.
2: Well, I've seen it at West End in London. I've seen it at the Pantages in Toronto. I've seen it in Chicago and the Fisher Theater in Detroit. The voices were every bit as good as any of the other Phantoms I've seen. That good.
0: Okay.
2: And
0: I'm pretty sure I saw Crawford in London, as you probably did.
2: Oh, yeah, in London, yeah. That'd be the original one. And I introduced my daughter finally to the Red Line subway, which is by her condo here. So the station at Hollywood and Vine is across the street from the Pantages. Tonight we're going to see John Mellencamp at the Hollywood Bowl, and that's the next exit. So it's only about 3/4 of a mile from the station. So she's pretty excited. She's now using public transportation. Anyways, Paul,
0: man,
2: she's going to call in on Wednesday with me. She's got some advice for you.
0: Okay, well, I need it. John, you've made me envious. Thanks for the call. Appreciate it. We're up against the break. We come back. 30 minutes remain.
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13: Marty McGee, straight ahead right after we go off the air here in an hour and 30 minutes. AJ is first up. Good afternoon, AJ.
14: Let me just do it like Sheila does. She's my favorite. And Paul Feigenbaum. Hey, Paul, is this the station that you call in to figure out or to get educated on compass directions and descriptions and abbreviations and everything? Am I at the right place?
13: You are at the right place.
14: Okay, well, let's just go ahead and start out with these football teams, SEC in particular. And, you know, you got North, and that's where Auburn's headed. We headed north. You got south, and that's where Alabama's headed. They going south. Georgia's going south. You know, the Carolina Gamecocks, they're going east and west because they don't know which way they're going. And then you got, let's see, I don't know, maybe Texas. They think they're going north, but they've been so far south for so long, I don't think they can find their head out of a wet paper sack. But on top of that, Paul, Tennessee's going east and west. You've never heard of north or south Tennessee. It's always east or west Tennessee. And then you got, let's see, I don't know, maybe it's Mississippi State. Y'all are buried, heck. You ain't even going to see the light of day. And I don't know, maybe who else you want to go to? LSU, they think they're going somewhere, but they're going straight to the new coaching system, and they're about to go south, all the way south. Ole Miss, I think they're going north myself, and I hope they do. But, you know, let's just segue on over here, Paul, to your callers talking about a compass direction. You know, your calls have been going south for so long, I don't know if you'll ever find the light of day anymore. And then, you know, where's my buddy John at, Paul? I miss my buddy John. I miss those sucky calls about his coffee shop and his prison guards. And, I mean, you need to call in, John. I mean, liven this thing up. Because, you know, Paul, I actually agree with 4 Foot Brad from Macon County. I mean, where are you at, callers? Where you at, Stimpity Rip Stimp? I mean, you know, where are some of these callers that talk all this crap? And, I mean, I thought y'all was going to be callers. You know, you make a call, it's a good call, but, you know, call all the time. I mean, keep the show alive, you know. And then I guess I could say this too, Paul, just real quick. Alabama – you suck, War Damn Eagle.
13: John is calling next from St. Louis.
15: I am here, AJ. I don't appreciate that call, Paul. I was going to call. My intention to call today, Paul, was to talk about Sandy Koufax and Double D and Juan Marichal and Bob Gibson and Big Lefty Steve Carlton today. To talk about the good old days. But AJ just elevated it to Paul to another level. Okay, and AJ, let me tell you right now, your program is totally an F. You're Auburn. You can't beat anybody, young man. And also, Brian called in from Tulsa twice. Brian, why don't you just give it up, young man? You are an absolute joke, a mama's boy with that stupid haircut, and then my friend from he lives down in, where the heck does Macon County, there, Macon County, Brad. Shut up, Brad. We don't want to talk to you. Over and out.
13: Robbie is up next.
16: Hey, Paul, how you doing?
13: Hey, Robbie.
16: Yes, sir. Yeah, I was curious. Was that Royal Albert Hall in London that you saw the Phantom? Is that the?
13: Yeah, that is correct.
16: Okay, cool. Yeah, was that the 25th anniversary, Chelsea?
13: You know, I saw it a very long time ago. I mean, I saw it not probably a year after it came out.
16: Right, right, yes. Well, yeah, I've seen it too and loved the caller earlier that was talking about it. I grew up, my grandmother and granddad growing up, man, like every Christmas we get an ornament or a Nutcracker, you know, Phantom related. So, you know, great. We definitely, I saw it on the 35th anniversary, actually.
13: Did you really?
16: The week prior to the discontinuation of it, we took my grandmother up there. She was early 80s, and so we were able to fly her up there and to see the play as well. So it's a great, well-done play, and yeah, I hope they bring it back at some point.
13: Well, Robbie, it's really great to hear from you. Thank you so much. Be well.
16: Yes, sir. You too.
13: You've chosen wisely. Expired is up next. Hey, Expired.
15: Paul, I just want to call in, and I want to go ahead and upkick and give a check mark to two great calls today. Number one, John from St. Louis. That's the way to bring the coffee. That's the way, John, you crazy slimy octopus. That's what we're talking about. Get out of that jail cell and start calling. You collect call, whatever you have to do, John, start calling in. We're sick and tired of you taking a nap during this show, you old slimy octopus. And number two, everybody gives this guy hell, but Long, I couldn't have had a better call, and I couldn't have described Brian any better because that guy is a freaking nerd. I'm talking Revenge of the Nerd, nerd. That's what he is. He shouldn't call the show. He should take 2 weeks off and quit. His breath smells through the phone. His hair sucks. His face sucks. And his team sucks, Paul. That's what happens. They suck. And, Paul, lastly, I want to say, get him!
13: Hunter is up next in North Carolina. Hello, Hunter.
1: Hello.
13: Hey there.
1: It's nice to meet you, Paul.
13: Thank you.
1: I got to talk about Haynes King because the people, in my opinion, need to start changing their minds about this kid. For years, Haynes King was one of those quarterbacks where people always had something to say coming out of Texas A&M and was viewed as a guy who would never really live up to his expectations. Then goes to Georgia Tech, and honestly, I think people still didn't give him the respect he deserved. Although he did make some poor decisions, like with the ball and throwing. But when you actually watch him at Georgia Tech, you saw a completely different quarterback. And from what we just saw in the NFL Hall of Fame game, I think that kid deserves more respect from the college community and the NFL community.
13: You know, he played an amazing game. He got hurt on the last play, and I don't know how long he will be out. But regardless of the length, I think he is in really good shape on that team. Thanks for sharing that with us. Really do appreciate it. Let me check in with Rusty on the Alabama Gulf Coast. Hello, Rusty.
5: How you doing, Mr. Plumbum?
13: We are doing great.
5: Listen, the day has come to where I'm just amazed. When I listen to callers like AJ try to give a geography lesson, I mean, the dude probably can't find Walmart without Google Maps. I mean, I'm just perplexed. So, you know, the crazy thing is this. Everybody's got all their predictions and all these teams or whatever. And last year I called you and I freaking blasted Indiana fans. Well, guess what? I'm eating crow. I was totally wrong. Just like AJ's totally wrong. He doesn't know anything about any of these teams. He doesn't even know anything about his team. So the dude calls, and him and I have gone back and forth a few times before, but the dude doesn't know geography, so he probably should not call and pretend that he knows anything. He doesn't know east, west, north, or south. I mean, he can't even find his butthole in the shower probably. I think he just needs to shut up. I get tired of hearing from that dude. Anyway, Paul, gosh, Roll Tide. Talk to you later. Have a good evening.
13: Thank you very much. We'll take a break. We got a pretty exciting couple of minutes remaining. It feels like football season today. It's a little different than it has all summer long. We are coming right back.
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0: Busy show here on the 10th of August. Let's check in with Gino up next in South Dakota.
1: Paul, what are we doing here? What are we talking about? It sounds like this show has turned quasi-non-heterosexual. What are we talking about theater here for?
0: Well,
1: it's not even a plastic art. You're making me sick here. You made me throw up in my mouth a little bit.
0: Okay. Good.
1: Why are we talking about theater, Paul, on football?
0: Somebody brought it up, Gino, and I was entertained by it, unlike some other calls.
1: You were entertained by that?
0: Tonight.
1: You were entertained by that? How dare you? Hey, where's John from? John from St. Louis. Is he from the Hill?
0: John's from the city of St. Louis. I know that.
1: Yeah, I know. Is he from the Hill, though, in St. Louis?
0: The Hill in St. Louis. I don't know. I know what you're talking about. I don't know that. I don't know where he lives.
1: You know what I'm talking about now? Okay.
0: Yeah,
1: I agree with him about Brad.
0: Yeah, I grew up going to St. Louis quite a bit.
1: Okay. I think Brad should...
0: First of all, Gino, I don't mind you saying anything on the show, but there are certain phrases we don't tolerate. Just taking a deep breath. Let's check in with Long up next in South Carolina.
2: Paul, I'm not going to address the Tulsa Queen, but the one person I will address is Mr. John from St. Louis. Rack John from St. Louis. John, your best damn call ever, my friend. Keep it real. M-I-Z.
0: Wow, that was it. That was the entire call. Let's check in with J.D. up next.
3: Mr. Feinbaum.
0: Yes, sir.
3: I noticed you hanging on to that cough you got there pretty good. I think I may can help you out.
0: Help me. I need it.
3: I think you may be allergic to some of your callers.

0: in this situation. Anyway, I'm looking forward to my Auburn Tigers. We're getting closer. I got high expectations. I'm hoping at least 8-4, maybe 9-3. I know that 9-3 is kind of high expectations, but hey, we can hope.
1: Listen, I do think they're coming back, whether that record equals their expectation. Thanks for the call. Chris is up next in Tennessee. Hey, Chris.
2: Hey, Paul. How are you doing?
1: We are doing great.
2: Great to be on, first time caller.
1: Thank you very much.
2: You know, I'm from Alabama originally, graduated from UT in 1998, and I'm a big, you know, Alabama fan, of course. And they hired Jeremy Pruitt, UT did, right? Phil Fulmer, I always thought was a snake. And in my mind, I know he got Alabama put on probation back in the 90s.
1: He played a role.
2: And it's pretty well documented. Huh?
1: He played a big role.
2: He did. He really did. And I really believe that he had played a big role in getting Jeremy Pruitt fired from Alabama. You know, he would have been the next heir apparent to Saban. I really think the guy is a really good coach. And what do you think? I got another question after this. What do you think the odds of him getting back to Alabama are? And do you think he'll ever get back in coaching?
1: Yeah, you know, it's funny that you said that because it's easy to be dismissive of Jeremy Pruitt, but I said this while Jeremy was still at Tennessee. I made mention one day that I had been to Alabama, and inside the football building, the name of Jeremy Pruitt came up all the time. And he was highly thought of. And,
2: yeah.
1: You know, listen, his career went down in flames. He picked a bad time to do what everybody else was doing. I can't explain. He served a long sentence of being out of the game. I know Saban tried to hire him a couple of times, but that's all over now. I hope he can get back. I still think he's a relatively young guy. Whether he could ever be a head coach again, I really don't have the faintest idea. But I know one thing. He was a great recruiter. He was great on the practice field. And he was a superb DC.
2: Absolutely. I mean, I think the guy really, especially he would just been a fit right in Alabama, man. I think it wouldn't have been a Mike Dubose hire. It would have been a home run. There's not going to be another Nick Saban in my lifetime. I'm only 9 years old. And people have to have realistic expectations on Kalen DeBoer. But back to Fulmer. When I went to UT back then, I graduated with Peyton Manning the same year in spring, 98. And sure. My roommate was named Trey Teague. That was Peyton's center and roommate. And he told me, I just want to give a shout-out to my boy Dustin Moore, who caught 9 touchdown passes that year. He's from Greenville, Tennessee. It's a small little town up here. Sure. We don't get much notoriety up here. But Dustin Moore was a stud. And I asked Trey, I said, what's up with Dustin? And he said, best athlete on the team. He showed me a picture of the team, and I swear, Stuckey, the trainer back then had to have them boys juiced up because they are all ripped. I mean, they look like WWE wrestlers in the 80s and 90s, you know? They were just monsters, man. And I don't see guys looking like that anymore, you know? So I think a lot of things have changed over the years, so...
1: Well, anyway, Chris, you're right. Hey, great to hear from you. Thanks so much for sharing that story. Let me check in with John in South Carolina. Hello, John.
3: Paul, first-time caller, long-time fan. How are we doing, sir?
1: We're doing great.
3: Good, man, good. I know you're going to be happy to finally not talk to a delusional Clemson fan, someone who actually knows the stuff. Yeah, I corrected myself after old Gino got kicked off there. He's lost it, man. He's got to go. It's over. He's not adapting. We're not progressing.
1: No.
3: We're falling. We're going to finish fourth in the ACC this year. It's over for him. We got to hang it up. We got to move on. We got to get back to doing something. We got to change something up. I don't know why anyone would want to go there.
1: Well, John, I tell you what.
3: Delusional as hell. I don't know what the heck he's saying every day he's calling in here. He's making us all look like a bunch of fools. We're not all like that, Paul. We're not all.
1: No, listen,

0: 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We'll leave it there.
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0: Center.
1: I'm Nick DeLuca. Quinnen Williams getting a huge deal. Cowboys star defensive tackle agreeing on a three-year, $105.9 million extension with $63.35 million guaranteed at signing, $101 million in total guarantees. Cowboys acquired Williams at last year's trade deadline, coming over from the Jets, four-time Pro Bowler and first-team All-Pro back in 2022, has 41 and a half sacks in seven NFL seasons. ESPN's Jason McCourty says Williams will be a big factor in year two in Dallas.
2: He's huge. You think about it. He got there in the middle of the season a year ago. He's had an entire offseason next to Kenny Clark to really develop and dominate on the inside of this Cowboys defense. Remember talking to Gerald McCoy. He said they may be the best duo of defensive tackles in the entire NFL. When you're trying to revamp a defense, having two guys that can be disruptive in the middle goes a long way. Quinnen Williams deserves that money. I'm looking forward to a big year from him.
1: McCourty on NFL Live. Williams deal, the most guaranteed money in NFL history for a defensive lineman. Elsewhere, former Lions quarterback Teddy Bridgewater officially announcing his retirement after 10 seasons for a second time, returned to the NFL after retiring in 2023. Detroit placing him on the reserve retired list. Bridgewater finishing his NFL career with over 15,000 passing yards and 75 touchdown passes. Started games for the Vikings, Saints, Panthers, Broncos, and Dolphins.
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2: Shannon Pitt, who's number two in your list of kings?
3: I got to go with the king of pop, Michael Jackson. Finally watched the Michael movie, The Family, outstanding, breaking all kind of records.
2: Sure.
3: So, yeah, going with Michael Jackson, king of pop, number two.
2: I'm going to go off the board a little bit. I'm going to go completely fictional. Mufasa. I mean, he was the original Lion King. I know Simba was celebrated, but Mufasa was king of the forest before he became Simba. That's an easy one for me.
4: And what did Simba sing because of Mufasa? I just can't wait to be king
2: because dad was king already.
4: Such a great king Mufasa was.
2: Thank you.
4: Yeah.
2: So Mufasa off the board for me.
3: But did Mufasa ever have to worry about Joe Jackson though? That's what I want to know.
2: Yo,
3: you up here talking about
4: his name
3: Mufasa.
4: Was Scar.
3: But Michael had to worry about his brother too, because Jermaine always trying to take the spotlight. And you saw what Marlon was trying to do out here, trying to do this little Marlon dance during the victory talk. Mufasa didn't have to put up with that. Didn't have to put up with Joe.
2: You're right.
3: Michael did.
2: You're right. All Mufasa put up with was death.
0: Long live the king. This is Freddie and Harry.

0: 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Taking the Rams out of the equation, which NFL team is truly in a Super Bowl or bust season? Let us know in the Freddie and Harry call on the line. Do it right now. 888-SAY-ESPN. 888-729-3776. Outside of Los Angeles Rams, those Guardians of the New Galaxy, which NFL team is truly in a Super Bowl or bust season? 888-729-3776. Because normally, that'd be the Kansas City Chiefs. Not so much this year, at least on the outside. But what about the inside? Let's bring in FOFH, a friend of Freddie and Harry. He is Nate Taylor, ESPN Chiefs reporter. Hit him on the socials at By Nate Taylor. Nate, we know the conversation. They've heard the conversation. Was it like inside the Chiefs' kingdom, but many people believe it's no longer their kingdom in the NFL?
1: No, I appreciate it, Freddie, as always. And, you know, the Chiefs hear things, most notably Patrick Mahomes and obviously Travis Kelce. But, look, I mean, the Chiefs feel like they are flying a little bit under the radar, which isn't necessarily a bad thing considering how dominant they've been over the last 6 or 7 years with Mahomes. Now, of course, the best thing for them is that their quarterback has done everything in training camp, right? 11-on-11, 7-on-7. He's moved around. They've got him under center quite a bit this year compared to what we saw last year. And so, look, from all indications that I've gotten, everybody expects that man to be ready on September 14th when the Chiefs play the Denver Broncos. I think the one difference this year is that we are probably not going to see Patrick in the preseason at all, right? They're going to give him as much time as they can to, you know, prevent him from being hit and letting that, you know, that left knee that he got surgically repaired on in December sort of heal up and get as strong as you can possibly can to obviously face a very good Denver Broncos defense. Outside of just the overall expectations on the team, I know the Chiefs want to get back to, like, actually being the definitive favorite in the AFC West. And I think this is the first time you could maybe argue, Freddie, since, like, 2018 when, like, that was Patrick's first year as a starter, where you're like, hey, maybe it's the Chargers' year. Maybe it's the Broncos' year. Look, the Chiefs understand they lost to the Broncos twice last year. They opened up with the season against them. They're obviously excited about Kenneth Walker, but I think they want to just win the division and start from there, considering that they had won the division, I believe, what, 11 straight years? It was a crazy run up until, you know, Denver finally surpassed them last year.
2: You spoke about Kenneth Walker III, the Chiefs last year. I thought they were one-dimensional. They were only 25th in rushing the football. That's not going to cut it. They bring back Eric Bieniemy. I thought that was a pivotal move for the Kansas City Chiefs. Explain to everyone why that was so important for Kansas City to bring back offensive coordinator Eric Bieniemy.
1: Yeah, it's a great point here, because not only does Eric Bieniemy give you he's in a lot of ways for the audience, he is the yin to Andy Reid's yang, which means these are two guys that have worked so well together that they had one of the, you know, that's the reason why the offense was so dominant and why the Chiefs were, you know, the most recent dynasty in the NFL, is because you had Andy Reid from a scheme standpoint, you had Eric Bieniemy's tenacity and demanding and accountability coaching style, while also matching the run game, I thought, better to what the passing game was with Mahomes. One of the big issues last year is not only could they not run the ball, Harry, they didn't really choose to run the ball. They didn't choose to run the ball under center. They didn't want to run the ball much, you know, out of shotgun because they didn't have the speed to do it with Pacheco or Kareem Hunt. Obviously, Kenneth Walker's going to help with that. But I just think they're not only was their offense more predictable, but it put a lot of the issue on Mahomes' shoulders. And so one of the things that I'll always remember about last year, and I think some fans tend to forget, is that it was in September where I had to tell Patrick Mahomes, hey, man, not only are you leading the team in rushing, you're on pace for 1,000 rushing yards. Like, you can't keep doing this. This is unsustainable. And then, of course, we see that run game never improved. He had to run around a ton, and it's actually when he's scrambling out of the pocket once again where he has the torn ACL and LCL in his left knee. So Kenneth Walker's going to take a lot of carries this year. But I do think, hey, can the Chiefs get to a better screen game? Mm-hmm. Can they get better production out of their running backs? Can they actually develop the offensive lines where they could be more run-heavy than just always having to drop back into pass protection? So I just think the Chiefs' offenses have to be, you know, more balanced at the same time. And Bieniemy's going to be someone where, you know, they're not going to lack attention to detail. They're not going to lack focus. And a lot of those issues were why they lost so many one-score games last year that we were – I think, more accustomed to seeing them win in recent years. When the game is close, you got to be obviously at your absolute best, and you got to get down to the fundamentals and the details of it all. And even Andy Reid admits it, that they did not have a good training camp last year. They didn't have a good end to games last season. And one guy who's helping to fix that is Eric Bieniemy, because he did it in the past when he was with Mahomes and when he was with Kelce during the sort of the peak of his career.
0: Reporter from Chiefs Kingdom, ESPN Chiefs reporter Nate Taylor joining us on Reggae Monday. Freddie and Harry, he's Harry Douglas. I'm Freddie Coleman on ESPN Radio and the ESPN app. Whenever his knee gets sort of right, whether he plays a preseason game or not, or whatever happens in the regular season, who has to help out his load better? Is it a running game with Kenneth Walker III there, or the defense of Steve Spagnuolo that's been revamped a little bit?
1: Ooh, wow, that's a really good question. Let me split some hairs. I think early, it's got to be Kenneth Walker, right? You don't sign Kenneth Walker to a pretty significant contract if you're not going to use him, right?
0: True.
1: Especially in the short passing game, right? You don't necessarily have to turn your back to the defense and always hand the ball to Kenneth Walker. And that's what they're doing right now in training camp, is seeing how much can he develop as a receiver, right? Whether that's down the field on wheel routes, or whether you want to use a screen game, or sort of those Texas routes where you give him a chance to maybe shake a linebacker one-on-one in space. The other thing, too, though, is, okay, if you're going to actually be more balanced, if you're going to try to prevent Mahomes from feeling like he has to do everything early in the season, you hope that you get a lead early on and that you can wear defenses down with Kenneth Walker, you know, in September and October, right? In the hopes that the Chiefs' defense actually gets better throughout the course of the season. And that's usually been the case with Steve Spagnuolo's group, but I felt like the defense was actually the better part of the team last year. The problem is you don't have Trent McDuffie anymore. You don't have Jalen Watson. Those two guys are with the Los Angeles Rams, the quote-unquote super team now. You don't have Leo Chenal as one of your best linebackers. He's with the Washington Commanders. The Chiefs have gone extremely young. They drafted, you know, Mansoor Delane to be the new Trent McDuffie. He was their top pick, their sixth overall pick. And I think the most impressive guy in training camp from that rookie class, fellas, is Peter Woods, the defensive tackle that they took 29th from Clemson. Very good balance, nice hands, quick feet, got plenty of power and athleticism. So he should pair nicely next to Chris Jones, who's obviously still their, you know, future Hall of Fame defensive tackle. But they need a better pass rush, and they're going to really lean on, hey, can these rookies get better over the course of the season so that maybe they can start helping the team win games, you know, late down the stretch if the Chiefs are trying to get over the hump and winning the AFC West again and obviously trying to get into position for the playoffs. I want Kenneth Walker to be the focal point early on if I'm a Chiefs fan, and then you hope the defense slows.
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1: You're asking, I mean, Spagnuolo has always asked a lot of his corners. That's why he has such a affinity for them, because he's saying, hey, I'm putting you guys on an island so that I can have real fun with, like, the safeties and the linebackers coming from different angles against the quarterback. But with L'Jarius Sneed, if they can get his knee to uphold and stay right for the next, you know, 17 games of the season, and Mansoor can be, you know, not just a good player to start the season, but can eventually become a very good player towards the end of the season, well, yeah, now you can tackle in space, Now he can be a little bit more aggressive. You know, it'd be one thing, and I know Chris Jones feels this way. Hey, guys, it'd be great if we weren't, you know, behind all the time in the second half. We could actually pin our ears back and get to the quarterback. So for a lot of this, you know, it comes down to, hey, who has the lead and how much can Spags sort of manipulate the defense by saying, hey, I got two good guys on the outside. So there's not that many answers for the quarterback other than, hey, you got to get the ball out quick, and hopefully from the Chiefs standpoint, they can rally and tackle a little bit better. That's always been one of the flagships of Steve Spagnuolo, is they have to tackle well because they don't play a lot of zone or as much zone as most teams do in the NFL.
2: I want to go to the offensive side of the football and the wide receiver position. There's a player that they took in the fifth round by the name of Cyrus Allen, who had 13 receiving touchdowns last year at Cincinnati. What have you seen from him, and do you think he can become a guy that Patrick Mahomes actually trusts out there on the football field?
1: You know, I actually do. And I know this is going to sound crazy, but I've already seen it, guys. I think that's one of the best things of training camp is, like, you can have an idea, you can speculate, or like, hey, here's the vision for the team, or hey, here's what he did in college, and maybe, you know, maybe he can be this. You know, he can be a version of this. And Cyrus Allen's already proven it. Now, again, the Chiefs aren't asking for a lot because their receivers have not been great over the last 2 years for a myriad of issues, fellas. But what you can tell is, hey, can you get open? Can you catch the ball? Can you get in the end zone? Cyrus Allen did that last year in college at Cincinnati, and although he's not your prototypical receiver in terms of size, man, can he route you up. And so one of the things that I think for potential fantasy football owners, if you're in like a dynasty league or whatever, is, okay, you know they're going to target Travis Kelce a ton. That's obviously Patrick Mahomes' best connection. He's still got Tyquan Thornton and Xavier Worthy deep. But who is going to beat man-to-man coverage on a consistent level? Well, fellas, Cyrus Allen's kind of got to be that answer, which means I think he's going to play more than the traditional rookie would under Andy Reid, under Eric Bieniemy, because they're already starting to work on this stuff now. And the best thing about Cyrus Allen is he has body control. He gives his eyes to the quarterback early. Mahomes is starting to feed him throughout camp, and he catches the ball really well. Some of the issues with the Chiefs, as we all know, has been, you know, catching the football. So
2: you mean what they get paid to do, Nate? Catch the football?
1: Yeah, you know, they have, you know, the best thing about Cyrus Allen is, boys, I don't really write on my notebook drops. Like, he don't drop the football. So he can run good routes. He's not the fastest guy, but can he beat man coverage? Because that's something Rashee Rice really isn't keen on. He's more of a zone guy that gets yards after the catch. But, man, this offense needs someone badly to get open in the intermediate field when defenses choose to say, hey, we're going to play man-to-man coverage on third down because we don't think anybody can beat us other than maybe Travis Kelce. So we're doubling him and we're singling everybody up in the man-to-man coverage. So he's had a really good camp so far. I know the Chiefs are high on him. Mm-hmm. And it's wild that they took him in the fifth round. But then again, we've had success stories before where a guy was taken in the day three of the draft and all of a sudden, they immediately have a role in their rookie season, and I think Cyrus can be that next guy for them.
0: Great stuff as always by our man. He's an FOFH, a friend of Freddie and Harry, the great Nate Taylor, ESPN Chiefs reporter. Hit him on the socials at By Nate Taylor, giving us the latest from Chiefs Kingdom, trying to reclaim their kingdom. Nate, we'll talk to you soon, and thanks so much, my friend, and can't wait to have at it again.
1: Yes, let's do it again before the September 14th kickoff.
0: Yes, exactly. Yeah, we counted down the days. I mean, you think about it right now, what Nate just said. We are less than 40 days away from the NFL season. Matter of fact, you want to do the counting. We're 35 days away from the Chiefs opening up and a little bit after that, a little bit before that, involving the NFL season. I believe the Rams are the one team that's in truly Super Bowl or bust season. Do you agree or disagree? And if you disagree, who is a team or teams out there that you disagree with, like Harry Douglas? 888-SAY-ESPN, 888-729-3776. What NFL team is in truly Super Bowl or bust season? I think it's just the Rams. You can disagree or agree at 888-729-3776. So that begins one of my inconvenient truths. What are the five others that will join that list? Keep it here on Reggae Monday, Freddie and Harry on ESPN Radio, the ESPN app presented by Progressive Insurance.
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0: He's Harry Douglas. I'm Freddie Coleman. Welcome to the Always Reggae Monday edition of Freddie and Harry, presented by Progressive Insurance. Thanks for joining us on the ESPN app, ESPN Radio, Sirius XM Channel 80, as well as TuneIn. Don't forget to tell that smart speaker to play ESPN Radio. Oh, we're going to hear from you. I believe the Rams are the only team in Super Bowl or bust mode in the 2026 season. Harry does disagrees. I get a pretty good idea you're going to disagree, too. We'll hear all your disagreements against me, even though you're wrong, and I'm right, at 888-SAY-ESPN, 888-729-3776. So we'll be inconvenienced that way, but the inconvenience doesn't stop there. There's always going to be an inconvenient truth that you may need to hear about your team, whether you want to hear it or not.
1: This is...
2: Give me the truth straight up, no chaser.
1: Freddie and Harry's Inconvenient Truth.
0: If you take the over on the three... being inconvenienced by Harry Douglas. If you take the over, more often than not, you're going to win some money. So let's not waste any more time and get right to it.
1: Number one.
0: The Kansas City Chiefs will play Patrick Mahomes in at least one preseason game because it would be dumb not to. As much as Patrick Mahomes will want to play in the preseason game because he does not want his first game in tackle, in equipment, to be Monday night versus Denver. He wants at least a little bit of a runway before the jet takes off. He knows it, the Chiefs know it, and the Chiefs know that he knows.
3: No. Patrick Mahomes will not be playing in preseason. I get it. Patrick Mahomes may want to get out there and play in preseason and get acclimated back to tackle football. But the best ability is availability. And the most important piece for the Kansas City Chiefs, for them to not make the playoffs again, you go out there and have Patrick Mahomes get hurt in preseason. You definitely won't make it. So we know what he brings to the table. I think the best thing for them is to make sure that he's healthy for the season opener. That's on primetime TV.
1: Number two.
0: The Cleveland Browns have to pay Deshaun Watson if he is the better quarterback. But they really shouldn't. They should just turn things over to Shedeur Sanders and see what they have. They know they got into Deshaun Watson, even a new head coach. And I know he has guaranteed money. But if you really want to see what a young quarterback has, it's kind of hard to see that because you feel you have to pay a guy or play a guy worth all that money.
3: Yeah, you have to play the best guy that wins the job in training camp, because if you don't do that, now the locker room is going to start to question you as an evaluator. But also, are you playing the best guy in other spots amongst that football team? Players know. You know why you're out there in practice, in two-minute drill, in 707, and backed-up situations. You know who the best person is for the job and who should be starting. So if you're Todd Monken, you have to play the guy who wins the job.
1: Number three.
0: The NFL will allow head coaches to allow a member of their staff to throw the challenge flag. It's an awful idea, because why would a head coach trust anyone else? They're not good at it usually. So why would you allow somebody else to do it that's not a head coach of an NFL team?
3: You know what? I actually do like this.
0: Of course you would.
3: Because a head coach has so much responsibility throughout the duration of a football game and might not, you know, see something. But someone else, if they're designated to do that, they may have a better inkling on when to throw that flag. But I'll say this. The funny part about this is if it does go wrong.
0: And it will.
3: The head coach blaming the guy who threw the flag.
0: Yeah, there are going to be people fired every week. Mark my words.
1: Number four.
0: Going into this college football season, the team that is under the most steam is LSU because of you-know-who. When you're Lane Kiffin and there are plenty of people that don't like you, that do like you, they want to see exactly if you can make the work in LSU because you believe you cannot win a national championship at Ole Miss.
3: All right, under the most steam... I don't know if I would put LSU in that category. I would say Texas. Because everything that they have returning, everything they gained from the transfer portal, and who Arch Manning is supposed to be for 2026.
0: Once again, you're wrong, but I like to play. I like the fact you're completely wrong, but standing on it. I believe the Rams are the only Super Bowl or bust team. Who else should be joining them? HD has his answers, and you can bring yours at 888-SAY-ESPN, 888-729-3776. 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
1: I'm Nick DeLuca. Big deal for a big dude. Cowboys star defensive tackle Quinnen Williams agreeing on a three-year, $105.9 million extension with $101 million in total guarantees. Cowboys acquiring Williams at last year's trade deadline, coming over from the Jets, four-time Pro Bowler and first-team All-Pro back in 2022, has 41 and a half sacks in seven NFL seasons. Elsewhere, former Lions quarterback Teddy Bridgewater officially announcing his retirement after 10 years in the league for a second time after returning to the NFL in 2024, Detroit placing him on the reserved retired list. Lions looking for a bounce back season. Running back Jahmyr Gibbs, fresh off his extension, says the team has the talent, just have to put it together.
2: Yeah, a lot of very talented young players. Like you said, I mean, I don't think we've hit our stride yet. I think there's a lot more to go. Like I said, we're all very young, so some more experience. The more games and seasons go by, the more, the better we could be. So he's got to finish it out.
1: Detroit will be down starting center Cade Mays. He suffered a wrist fracture during camp practice, will be sidelined around 8 to 10 weeks. Monday, Major League Baseball, two games in progress. The Red Sox hosting the Blue Jays in Boston, fresh off having their 9-series winning streak snap scoreless in the bottom of the second. Mets and Braves in Atlanta, 1-0 New York. Bo Bichette had a huge day yesterday. Back at it tonight with an RBI single to open the scoring.
3: Hey, it's Michelle Smallman, and coming up Tuesday, will Lamar Jackson finally get his deal done before the start of the season? We ask Adam Schefter when he joins us at 8 a.m. Eastern. It's on Sportsmanlike, 6 a.m. Eastern, right here on ESPN Radio, ESPN2, and ESPNU.

0: It's Harry Douglas. I'm Freddie Coleman. You can't stop this when it comes to Reggae Monday, Freddie and Harry on ESPN Radio, the ESPN app, Sirius XM Channel 80, as well as TuneIn. Don't forget to tell that smart speaker to play ESPN Radio. And don't forget about us. We have not forgotten about you. We're going to get to you. Tell us what a team is in terms of Super Bowl or bust. I think the Rams are the only team. Harry Douglas disagrees. Do you agree with me or agree with Harry Douglas? What teams are truly in Super Bowl or bust mode? I think it's the Rams. Would say you at 888-SAY-ESPN, 888-729-3776. 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
3: This is Sarah Barshop covering the Rams. The biggest story for the Rams headed into the regular season is the return of Aaron Donald. While the future Hall of Fame defensive tackle hasn't made his final decision about his return, Rams head coach Sean McVay said things are going in the right direction. The question is, what would a return look like? McVay has been clear that Donald only does things if he can go all in. And those around the team expect that if Donald does decide to return, it'll be because he feels like he can still play at the same level as he did when he retired in March 2024.
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0: So before we get to all the questions involving the Los Angeles Rams, the Super Bowl of busting that they are, a little birdie got in my ear named Shannon Penn told me that even though my Mets completely stink to high heaven this year, they already have a 5-0 lead in the first inning against the Harry Douglas Atlanta Braves. Brett Beatty, a grand slam. You can clap all you want because you tried these same maneuvers with your Atlanta Hawks. Hey, because of us, your New York Knicks won a championship. Hey, because of us beating you so far early tonight, that might help spur your team on to a Major League Baseball team.
4: The Mets championship. Are finally winning a game.
0: Hey, it's okay. You told these New York teams lately involving your team. Losing to
4: I get salty
0: the
4: when my Braves aren't winning.
0: Yes, you do. Even though it's still mad early, but it's 5-0 Mets in the first inning.
4: I like this word optimism because the New York Mets don't have any damn reason for optimism this season.
0: You're right. They don't have optimism. They have no timism. That's where the New York Mets have been for more than a second. But the Rams, can you just narrow down the one reason for optimism with the team that many people believe? If they don't get to the Super Bowl, this is going to be a failure in Los Angeles.
4: Freddie, my reasoning for optimism is that they are legit as you can get a team to be a Super Bowl contender. That's all you need for optimism, in my opinion.
0: I
4: so
0: agree.
4: That's my reasoning.
0: Yeah. What you said, let's move on. What's reason for concern? I'll give you one. Reason for concern? What if Matthew Stafford can't stay as healthy as he did last year? Many people wonder going into the season, the back and the shoulder, and man, oh man, the Rams, they could be in trouble not if, but when he has an injury, and he didn't. He became the MVP of the league, and he was this close. As you get older, those injury issues can be a little bit more of a happening to deal with, no matter how great Matthew Stafford. I think that may be the only reason for concern. What if Matthew Stafford can't stay healthy to the level that we saw last year?
4: Oh, and that would mean Stetson Bennett IV would have to come in to be the quarterback. Now, my reasoning I would say for concern is going to be special teams. This is a unit that was god-awful a year ago and actually cost them ball games, almost cost them the playoff game on the road versus the Carolina Panthers when they got a punt blocked. They now have a new special teams coordinator. His name is Ray Bubba Ventrone. So it's going to be his job to get this unit to playing better than they did a season ago, because we all know special teams is one of the three phases. It can actually cost you a game and can determine if you advance or not from a playoff perspective.
0: Good call on that one. Is it really a question, the most important non-quarterback? Is there really multiple answers? There's only got to be one, right?
4: Myles Garrett.
0: Thank you very much. We could speak on Myles Garrett, but let Myles Garrett speak on Myles Garrett.
5: No. We don't particularly care. At the end of the day, you got to ignore the noise, whether you're in position and betting favorite, or someone doesn't have you reaching the playoffs. So you've got to come out here and earn the right to get to the first game in training camp. You know, coming out here, you know, pushing yourself, working with your teammates. I don't take any game for granted, whether it's preseason or regular season. You know, it's a privilege to be out here and play in front of the fans. So we'll talk about the Super Bowl and our goals and, you know, how we plan to get there. But you know, it'll always be one game at a time, one day at a time.
0: I'm sure the question stunned him, HD, because he was never asked that question in Cleveland.
4: Cat got your tongue.
0: Exactly. When they threw that question at him, he was like, "What? Oh, wait, you have to ask me that question.
4: Oh, I'm in LA now. What a change."
0: He didn't know what to answer. He had never been asked that question before when it comes to Myles Garrett. I think he's going to be hell on wheels. Do not be surprised if he has a 20-sack season for the Rams.
4: Now, Freddie, let me ask you this.
0: Okay.
4: What's one word that best describes the Rams?
0: The best word to describe the Rams is super. It's either going to be a Super Bowl or a Super Bust. When you put this kind of team together, and the reason I say that, you can't just limp into the playoffs or not win your division. When you got that kind of cast of characters on your team, where you have superstars at all three different levels, potentially offense and defense, whether it's linebackers, defensive linemen, secondary people, offensive linemen, running backs, quarterback, wide receiver. They have stud players at a lot of different positions. Right now, they have the best team assembled in the National Football League. So it's either going to be one or the other. It's going to be super. It's going to be a Super Bowl boom or a Super Bust boom. There'll be no in-between with the Rams.
4: I'm going with the word lethal. Okay. Lethal weapon, lethal injection, lethal whatever you want to put after it. That's what the Los Angeles Rams will be in 2026.
0: I hope so, because they're going to be must-see TV constantly no matter who they play because of all those stars and the big playability that those stars have. But the easy answer to this, the season will be a success if they win the Super Bowl. Period. Nothing else matters like that song by Metallica. Nothing else matters for the Rams. This season will be a success if they win the Super Bowl when it's all said and done.
4: So I agree with your answer there. They will be the first team to win the Super Bowl in their own city twice.
0: Twice, yes. Good call. Good pull.
4: That would be pretty cool, too, to go into record books as that team.
0: Yeah, got to get there first. And the season is right around the corner, and they kick off things to the San Francisco 49ers. That will not be an easy opener for the Rams.
4: What if they play in the NFC Championship game in SoFi and then play in the Super Bowl? What if they never have to leave SoFi?
0: If they win 15 games, there you go. There you go. You'll have to come to them. They will not have to go to you. He's Harry Douglas. I'm Freddie Coleman. It is Reggae Monday when it comes to Freddie and Harry on ESPN Radio, the ESPN app, and Sirius XM Channel 80. So I believe the Rams are the only NFL team truly in Super Bowl or bust mode this season. What say you on the yes side or the no side?
2: Call Freddie and Harry now.
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2: 1-888-SAY-ESPN. That's 1-888-729-3776.
0: Now, Harry Douglas does not believe the Rams are the only team in Super Bowl or bust mode. A shock to everybody that he does not agree with Freddie Coleman, but I digress. So, including the Rams, what are the other teams on the HDL, the Harry Douglas list, in Super Bowl or bust? Go ahead, HD.
4: Oh, I'm sorry.
0: It's okay.
4: I'm going with the Bills, the Ravens, the Chiefs, and the Cincinnati Bengals. All the teams that have an elite quarterback.
0: I like it. I like your reasoning. I don't agree with your teams, but I like your reasoning involving the elite quarterbacks. Because
4: I'm sorry, no, I got distracted. My wife and my son ran by the room, and it's dark in the room. And I'm like, what's going on right now over here to my right?
0: I wondered because I looked up and I said, okay, what's going? But family first. You know the rules here. Family first, safety first. You know the rules here as far as that goes.
4: So let me give people a background. So my son right now, y'all, he is counting down the minutes for me to get off because we're supposed to play a game of wiffle ball in the living room. My wife's not too happy about it, but this is what me and my son do. A game of wiffle ball in the living room. We're going to break all kind of ish, trust me, and I'm going to have to hear about it later.
0: Put it this way. Hopefully no, you don't break anything with wiffle ball. Then you go from wiffle ball game to a DTB game, dodge the belt game. Yeah. You don't want that happening to either you or to Princey. 888-729-3776 on the Freddie Harry calling line. Tyler in Houston. Rams, I think, are the only team in Super Bowl or bust mode. Tyler, do you agree? And if you don't agree, what teams do you have?
7: So I actually disagree, but I I do agree that if another team in Los Angeles, the Chargers finally did get themselves an offensive-minded head coach, main coach for Justin Herbert. So it's time for him to shut up and show what he can do. And then the other one I have, I actually have another one, it would be the Houston Texans. This is C.J. Stroud's last year for the Texans. If he doesn't show that he can do it, then obviously they're going to have to start over from scratch. They have the probably just as better good a defense as the Rams do, if not better. But C.J.'s been the issue. And that's, so those are my two teams.
4: All right, so I disagree. I don't think any one of those teams are in Super Bowl or bust mode. Can the Chargers win a damn playoff game first? Can win a playoff game? Can Justin Herbert play well in a playoff game?
0: Well, put it this way, and I hear what both of you are saying about Justin Herbert, and Mike McDaniel is the guy in charge of this offense right now that can unleash Justin Herbert because we've seen it before. I'm with you. I would not put them in Super Bowl or bust mode because if they can stay healthy, they have the talent. With the Houston Texans, you and I both agree on this one. I think it's more C.J. Stroud or bust mode. They have an elite defense. They have one of the best coaches in the NFL, in my opinion, D'Amico Ryans. C.J. Stroud has to like the C.J. Stroud we saw in 2023 and 2024, not the one we saw in the playoffs at the end of 2025. We have to see that for him. Yehuda in Portland. Great name, by the way. Yehuda, I believe the Rams are the only team in Super Bowl or bust mode. If you agree or disagree, what do you have to say?
8: You know, I hear what you're trying to say, but I'm going to put up the Philadelphia Eagles. Jalen Hurts is the Rodney Dangerfield of the NFL. No matter what he does, he can't get no respect. Let's see if they can do it without A.J. Brown. See if they can show us what that young core can do. Maybe they'll have a strong future, but I think if they don't get it done this year, he's going to be perennially behind guys like Burrow and your favorite quarterbacks that always get the love but can't do anything in the playoffs.
4: I will say this. I think there's a grace period for Jalen Hurts in this offense, like early on.
0: I was going to ask you for how long.
4: Yeah, like just, I think 3 to 4 games what this offense is like and what it can grow into, because they're going to be growing pains, Freddie. I don't think they're in it. Well, if they do come out hitting on all cylinders,
0: look out.
4: Great for them. But I think you have to give them a little bit of grace to see what this looks like offensively early on, because I know what it's going to look like defensively.
0: Because early on, there will be growing pains for Sean Mannion, the offense coordinator. As much as you want to say it's growing pains for Jalen Hurts having another offense coordinator and different installs of the offense, Sean Mannion's never called a game before. And now you get a chance to be in that cauldron known as Philadelphia with that offense and Jalen Hurts and no A.J. Brown, even though they still have a lot of talented guys that can catch the football.
4: I would also say, like, when you have a team that just won the Super Bowl not too long ago, even though Philadelphia, from a fandom standpoint, they're on your head left and right when you don't win at a high level.
0: Yeah.
4: But, I mean, they just won a Super Bowl not too long ago.
0: Yeah, but
4: two years ago.
0: Yeah. What have you done for them lately?
4: And yeah.
0: People talk about last year when they didn't win it more than 2 years ago.
4: Yeah, Freddie, our teams are trying to make an NFC championship game.
0: Our team's just trying to win a playoff game.
4: AFC championship game. You have two teams.
0: Yeah, my other team's trying not to stink so bad again when it comes to the Jets. Barb in Arkansas. Woo Pig. Bob, I believe the Rams are the only team that's in Super Bowl or bust mode. Harry Douglas disagrees. He gave 5 teams. Bob, where do you stand?
9: I like 2 that Harry gave. Baltimore and Buffalo, of course, with Josh Allen and Lamar Jackson. But I'm thinking it's Dallas. They spent the money. Dak's not getting any younger. They're always in Super Bowl and bust mode. And Jerry, I think above all, it is because of Jerry Jones. The man does not have many more years left on his life. And this is something he's been chasing for almost 30 years, since the mid-90s. He has to get it done before he dies.
0: Bob may have been morbid, but he's not wrong, by the way.
4: We're just going to work on the delivery a little bit.
0: Believe me, the truth is never terrible.
4: Well, I know, but like
0: because Jerry Jones openly talked about mortality as well, wanting to win another championship before he leaves this good earth.
4: Well, just say, you know, we don't know how many more years Jerry's going to be here.
0: Fine. Hey, Bob. This PSA from Freddie Coleman. Keep it 100.
4: I don't even know if that sounds better, but.
0: Yeah, exactly.
4: Let's just put it a better way.
0: Bob, keep it 100. I got your back. One more from Ron in the Queen City of Cincinnati. Ron, I think the Rams are truly the only Super Bowl or bust team this season. Ron, what say you?
10: I'm going to agree. First of all, you guys are freaking hilarious. I love listening to you when I'm driving home.
0: But, thank you.
10: I'm going to agree with Harry. I'm going to say Cincinnati Bengals, and I'm going to just say this. They got an elite quarterback. He has to stay on the field. Their defense, if they could give up less than 30 points a game, they would win four more games a year. And I'm telling you, if they don't make it, the reason I think it's Super Bowl or bust, Zach's going to be gone. So then you're restarting. So I think Cincinnati, and tell me who's got a better offense than Cincinnati, skill players. So I'm going to say Cincinnati Bengals.
0: He makes a compelling argument with skill
4: players. I like that pick. And listen, they've been to two AFC championship games. They've been to a Super Bowl, although they lost that. You had a year where Trey Hendrickson led them in sacks, led the league in sacks. Ja'Marr Chase led the league in receiving yards, and Joe Burrow led the league in passing.
0: No doubt.
4: And they didn't make the playoffs.
0: And they didn't make the playoffs. Well, they better fix that this year, or they'll be fixing something after the season. We have five NFL teams represented on this show. Cowboys and Jets, that's mine. Buccaneers, that's Josh Kapke's. Falcons, that's Harry Douglas. And Giants, that's Shannon Penn. Which one from the horsemen should we have the most confidence in when it comes to whatever that is? That's next on ESPN Radio and the ESPN app. This is Reggae Monday, Freddie and Harry.
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13: So who's ruining baseball? 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It cost them $9 million bucks and three prospects. 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They're also spending all this money

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0: I'm Freddie Coleman. He's Harry Douglas, presented by Progressive Insurance. Appreciate you joining us on ESPN Radio, the ESPN app, Sirius XM Channel 80, as well as tune in, tell that smart speaker to play ESPN Radio. Now, part of the Horsemen, our teams are well represented. Shannon Penn, New York Giants fan. Josh Kapke, Tampa Bay Buccaneers fan. Harry Douglas, Mr. Dirty Bird himself, Atlanta Falcons fan. There we go. And me, I have my two teams, the New York Jets. That's funny. And the Dallas Cowboys. So we're going to throw it to the room. Of those five NFL teams represented on this show, well, let's take one out. Take my New York Jets out. So,
1: Freddie.
0: We have no confidence.
1: Let's make it convenient.
0: Exactly. We have no confidence in them. So why are we wasting people's time by having them there, a 3-14 team last year? They get the 6 wins. I'm throwing a parade for Aaron Glenn. So out of the 4 left, Cowboys, Buccaneers, Falcons, and Giants, who should we have the most confidence in that's going to do well? HD, I'll start with you.
1: The most confidence right now, I would say the Dallas Cowboys.
0: Okay.
1: Yeah, they have a quarterback that can throw it with the best of them, 2 number one wide receivers. Their defense is going to be, I think, personally, drastically better than it was a season ago. I love their defensive coordinator. So I'm going with the Dallas Cowboys in the number one spot.
0: All right, Josh Kapke, the one you should have the most confidence in out of the 4 left. We took the Jets out. Cowboys, your Buccaneers, HD's Falcons, Shannon Penn's Giants. Who do you have the most confidence in?
2: I really wanted to say the Jets. I'm gonna roll with Harry's Falcons, actually.
0: I get
2: the questions about the quarterback, but Bijan just got his contract.
0: Okay.
2: Drake London, Kyle Pitts. I've always been a Kyle Pitts truther. Mm-hmm. I think that offense is gonna take a step forward. Obviously, they got Stefanski, he's been a coach of the year. I think the Falcons are probably the best of the bunch.
0: That's like the best kind of reverse burnal that I've heard in a long time as a Buccaneers fan.
1: I got to keep my damn eye on Cap now.
0: Yeah, I know. I don't think there's a lot of truthiness there involving the confidence.
1: Right.
0: Shannon Penn, out of your Giants, my Cowboys, Kapke's Buccaneers, HD's Falcons, who do you have the most confidence that will do well?
3: Dallas Cowboys. I truly believe Dak Prescott is going to compete for an MVP this year, and I think he's going to win Offensive Player of the Year. Give me Dallas Cowboys at number one.
0: Okay. Well, I'm not choosing the Falcons. I mean, until they find a quarterback. Although I think your defense will be really good. I know there's a couple of pieces in Jalen Walker. I think they're going to be really good defensively. But John Robinson, I think right now, pound for pound, is the best player in the National Football League. But until they saw that kind of

0: quarterback riddle. I can't put the Falcons there. The Buccaneers, Baker Mayfield is going to be PO'd, not getting his money, feeling disrespected and undervalued. That could benefit the Buccaneers. I worry about their defense. The Giants, I think, are a year away. So I'm with you guys with the Cowboys. If their like I said, their defense is mediocre. With an offense I think could be a top five offense, at worst a top seven offense. If that happens, they'll win the NFC East, in my opinion.
1: Yeah, I'll go Cowboys 1, Buccaneers 2, Falcons 3, Giants 4.
0: Okay, Cap, what's your order?
2: Falcons, Giants, Cowboys, Bucks, Jets.
0: Really? You got the Giants over the Cowboys?
2: I do. I believe in Jackson Dart, Scataboo. I know he's wild off the field.
0: He's a lunkhead.
2: But I think they're going to do enough to be successful this season.
0: Wow. I wouldn't put my trust in lunkheads, but that's your funeral. Shannon Penn, what's the order?
3: I'll go Cowboys 1. I would go... I want to say the Falcons. I really do, but I can't at this point with the questions about the quarterback. Uh-huh. So I'll go Giants 2, okay. Bucks 3, Falcons 3, Bucks 4.
0: You guys are taking the Giants over the Falcons and Buccaneers? I ain't doing that.
2: Not over the Falcons for me.
0: Okay, I'm taking the Cowboys, Falcons 2nd, Buccaneers 3rd, Giants 4th. You guys have way too much faith in the Giants. I'm not buying that. Amber and Ian comes your way next. This has been Reggae Monday, Freddie and Harry, and the mighty ESPN Radio. Take care, God bless, and keep cool.
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